0: Every athlete wants to play, so it'll be interesting to see how that goes. I just think you talked about the difference for the Vancouver Bandits, and I think that is a real key to the basketball game tonight. How do they handle the Bandits' advantage as far as some of the big men that they brought in? We're just watching Karnik now take a couple of shots. And but still, Vancouver hasn't figured it out defensively. Pandy helps them there. They'll be more of a defensive conscience for them. And I like the idea that, you know, Jeremiah Tillman talked about, we have strayed away a little bit from who we are as a basketball team defensively. So look for those two things tonight. The Sea Bears to get back doing what they do really well when they're defending their end of the court. And what's the battle of the glass going to look like?
1: Yeah, both teams are actually tied at 90.2 points per game offensive this year. But Winnipeg's first in defense. Vancouver is seventh.
0: Yeah, Winnipeg's actually out-rebounded Vancouver on a per-game average.
1: Yeah, Winnipeg really struggled in rebounds at the start of the season. They're now fourth in the CEBL. They've really helped out on that. All right, coming up, the starting lineups brought to you by Basketball Manitoba. They need more coaches and refs. 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A news update, and then we'll have it for you. 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
5: I'm Kevin Hirschfield with your news update. The search for a 13-year-old boy who was swept into fast-moving rapids in a Manitoba lake is on day six after the boy's brother was recovered yesterday. The body of 10-year-old Maximo Al Ramirez was found at Nunamik Lake in Whiteshell Provincial Park. RCMP Staff Sergeant Corey Myers says they continue searching for his brother, Aaron Al Ramirez, and we'll canvass the area where Maximo was found.
6: We're going to search that area very hard there. But, you know, we got a lot of volunteers here today, so we can cover a lot of ground. Nothing truly in the lake is out of bounds for us.
5: The boy's parents say they are going through unimaginable pain and thank the dozens of volunteers who have been involved with the search. The premiers of Manitoba, PEI, and New Brunswick are calling for Ottawa to commit to increasing the share of healthcare funding by 5% annually starting in April 2028. Ottawa used to split funding 50-50 until the 1970s when the system changed to tax points and block funding. Manitoba Premier Wab Kanew says Canada can handle healthcare while trying to grow the economy.
7: We have to be able to make the investments to advance healthcare, take care of our seniors, take care of our kids, at the same time that we're standing up for our economy, that we're standing up for national unity.
5: At their 2022 meeting, Canada's premiers asked for the federal government to cover 35% of health care costs. Quick check outside, 680 CJOB, the temperature 28 degrees, still a hot one, feeling like 33 out there. Let's take you now to Winnipeg Sea Bears basketball.
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1: The two teams that have been fighting for first place in the West all season meet in the Den tonight. 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

0: Emmanuel Lacott getting his 16th start of the season. The one and only Teddy Allen, the league leader in points per game by a lot, coming off a 54-point outburst. What does he have as a follow-up? Xavier Moon, his second game here in Winnipeg. Isaiah Osborne, his numbers have definitely come down since a really hot start to his time as a Sea Bear. And Jeremiah Tillman Jr., the big man in the middle. Those are your starting lineups. Tip-off is next. 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
0: Sea Bears tonight wearing their black jerseys with the icy teal trim. The Bandits wearing their orange jerseys. One of those fun matchups where neither team wears white. Color on color, though, you know, most of the Sea Bears jersey is black. It'll be Tyrese Samuel tipping off against Jeremiah Tillman Jr. A very important matchup here tonight, Kelly.
19: Yeah, it certainly is. I think that the Winnipeg Sea Bears, they want to send a message to the Vancouver Bandits that they are the best of the West, and they certainly want to confirm their dominance on home court. They did that against Montreal on Sunday afternoon. Can they do it again here tonight?
0: All right, Tillman and Samuel, the jump. Tillman, as per usual, wins the jump ball, and Winnipeg will start going from right to left as Xavier Moon will have the ball. He dribbles into the paint. He kicks it out. He steps back. A three-pointer pops out. A rebound grabbed by Samuel. Had two big games against Winnipeg last year, but again, hasn't played them this year. I'm interested to see how this goes. Adds a different layer to what Vancouver can offer. Here's Joyner now. Eddie drives. Eddie, a little floater in the lane. No good. He had some space, but he missed it a little strong. Here's Moon. He's open. A lob to Tillman, who finishes at the rim.
19: Yeah, Osborne didn't see Tillman initially, but Xavier Moon did, and there's why he's one of the premier playmakers in the CBL.
0: Bandits have the ball in the paint. A drive, a fadeaway. No problem for Pandy against Osborne.
19: Yeah, that's one thing I think you're going to see from Vancouver is trying to penetrate inside.
0: Allen with the ball for the first time tonight after his record-breaking performance. He's against Samuel. Puts up an awkward one-handed shot from 10 feet, and it splashes in. The guy's such an unorthodox shot taker, but
19: That's kind of what Jeremiah Tillman Jr. was telling you during that interview. He makes these ridiculous shots.
0: And then the other way, a falling shot from Pandy off glass. So he's got all four of Vancouver's early points. Here's Moon speeding to the lane, and he lays it in at the rim. One step around a man at the top, and nobody home in the

0: think.
1: Yeah, keeping in mind Lloyd Pandy's only averaged about 7.5 points initially for Vancouver.
0: Samuel misses the push shot. Yeah, he only had 4 points in their loss to Calgary on Tuesday. Man, Moon's fast. Oh. Gets around one man, pulls up from the elbow, knocks it down. He's got 4 quickies. Man, Moon's playing with some confidence already. He knows he's been in this league before. He's had all kinds of success. It has been a while, but it doesn't look like he's missed a step here in his return.
1: What, Christian, Sunday afternoon, just command of the court, floor presence.
0: Oh, and he picked up a foul here as he tried to block the shot from Joyner from behind.
1: Yeah, caught the arm of Joyner, but just... You know, sometimes a player, an athlete, just has it. They have that presence. And, boy, we saw it from Xavier Moon on Sunday afternoon against Montreal.
0: I mean, the guy dominated the CEBL for a few years. He played here 3 years, in the first 3 years of the league's existence, and was named MVP all three seasons.
1: Yeah.
0: 2019, 2020, and 2021, as Joyner hits the first of two free throws. He left, spent some time in the NBA, spent a lot of time in the Clippers system and the G League. And then had his experience over in Russia, which complicated things getting him back into the lineup here for the Sea Bears. Joyner misses the second, and Acott got the rebound.
1: Yeah, just under 83% at the foul line for Jarkel Joyner coming into the game tonight.
0: Moon, though, I mean, we talked to him when he first got here. He raved about how much better the league was now than it was back in 21 when he last played in here. But the now 31-year-old looks like he's just played with his food here as he drives and scores another layup.
1: Yeah. Dishes off to Jeremiah Tillman, and Jeremiah was looking for him to come right back to.
0: Here's an answer attempt from Samuel, rolls off the rim, and hey, Tillman played him physically and didn't get a foul call, so there you go. Tillman gets it in the paint, he kicks it out to Acott for three. That shot is short. 10-5 Winnipeg, 3 minutes in. And most of the damage from Moon.
1: I was just going to say, has Teddy Allen even touched the ball yet?
0: Yeah, he's taking that one weird shot away, and that, I think that's pretty much it.
1: Yeah.
0: And now he has it, taking it across half court.
1: Well, that's what I planned on.
0: Oh, he pulls from way outside. That's a bit of a strong shot. Now, when you're coming off a 54-point game, you've pretty much got the green light from everywhere until you prove that you don't. Here's Brown trying to answer for three. Short. Allen got the rebound. Kevin Brown, he's now their leading scorer at 18 points per game. Pardon me, Joyner at 19, but you've got dynamic guard options for the Bandits here. Tillman, gave his man the fake, and then got fouled at the rim by Samuel. The little how-do-you-do pass fake, and he got Brown to look the other way, but the ball was still in the palm of the big man.
1: You know, and that's one thing I don't know that we give Jeremiah enough credit for, Christian. And that is his athleticism. You know, he's 6'10", he's 260 pounds, and boy, did he put a move on the Bandit player trying to post him up, or trying to guard him, rather, and Jeremiah just went around him. But it was, again, a nice setup from Moon to give him that floor space to work with.
0: You see Moon out there, he's 6 feet 165, right? Yeah. He's clearly the smallest guy out there, and... he doesn't play like it. He plays like he can beat you to any spot on the floor.
1: Well, there's one guy that is smaller than him. Shamar Givens has just come onto the floor. So,
0: well, Givens is 5'10", 155, so a little bit smaller than Moon at 6 feet, 165. But, yeah, he's slight, but, man, he's so good. And it's just immediately apparent, like, oh, this is a game-changing player for the Sea Bears team. Here's a lob and a slam for Samuel. There's Givens getting it in for Samuel with a big hammer.
1: Yeah, and he hung up there for a long time, too. Like, that was a nice play between Givens and Samuel.
0: Here's Osborne now driving, and he's able to get to the rim with relative ease. Winnipeg up 13-7 with a lot of makes near the rim.
1: Yeah, that's the one weak underbelly of the Vancouver Bandits. We talked about it in the pregame show, their defense.
0: Karnick, an offensive rebound for the Bandits. And now Givens will drive inside, tries to dish it off, but throws it to nowhere, although it was apparently deflected off Winnipeg, as we see Hildebrandt and Burns check in. Acott and Tillman will have a seat. And so, yes, DJ Burns, the energy off the bench.
1: Yeah.
0: He was, as you mentioned in the pregame show, he was like a 6 to 10 minute a game guy. Maybe a bucket,
1: four rebounds, three or four points,
0: and a steal. But now he's scoring, and he's 7 of 11 from 3. He's 6 of 7 in his last three games.
1: And he has that shot, Christian, that has absolutely zero trajectory.
0: It's a little push shot that just is a line drive, but it's been effective.
1: Yeah, same thing when he's at the foul line.
0: That's true, actually. Yeah, very similar form.
1: Yeah.
0: 3 seconds, the shot clock is going to run out, and Vancouver turns it over. Here's Allen the other way. Going in on Karnick, and he lays it in. And Vancouver calls a timeout. With 5:36 to go in the first quarter, Winnipeg off to a great start, 15-7. 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
0: 15-7 Sea Bears nearing the halfway point of the first quarter as Vancouver has the ball following a timeout. Trying to figure things out. A long two from Tevin Brown isn't good, but he got his own miss. Kicks it out to Perelin. And now a drive and a dish. Good ball movement. Ends up in a Karnik slam. But Winnipeg so far, 6 of 6 in the paint for 12 points. After that make, Vancouver now 4 of 8 for 8 points as Moon loses out of bounds, but it was knocked away by Gibbons. We just saw Seth Jarvis and his buddies all decked out in Seabears tracksuits. The special guests of honor for tonight's game.
1: Yeah, Seth's friends, they have become celebrities, but I'll tell you, just a ton of admiration for those guys. They have traveled far and wide to enjoy in Seth's success.
0: Mm-hmm. Here's Xavier Moon now driving, kicks it out to the wing for Acott, far side, up top. Simon Hildebrand on the court, launches a three, and it's off the side of the rim. Rebound grabbed by Givens. Can Vancouver attack in transition? That's what Tillman said they do well. And Winnipeg has to get him. And there's Givens getting to the rim with no real resistance.
1: Used his speed to create, and the whole floor opened up for him.
0: Here's Allen, a bit of a tough running shot as he is fouled, so he'll shoot two. John Knight III got him. And Teddy goes to the line where he is 89.1% on the season. His numbers come down a tiny bit.
1: Yeah.
0: He's in the low 90s for a while as we see Jelani Watson-Gale, one of the original Sea Bears for 2023, checking in here. He was named sixth man of the year that year from London, England. And Allen now shoots two.
1: Jelani Watson-Gale, you mentioned with the Sea Bears in 2023. He's played in his home country of the United Kingdom along with Belgium and Bulgaria. Man, I'll tell you what, if some of these guys finally give it up on the basketball court, they could all become travel agents.
0: Oh, yeah, they've seen a lot of the world playing the sport they love.
1: How about Jarrell Eddy? France, Spain, Turkey, Romania, Greece, Puerto Rico, Saudi Arabia.
0: That's a pretty good resume. Yeah. All right, Teddy Allen for his second free throw here. It's up and good. And the Sea Bears have led the whole time so far.
1: Which, what else is new on home court?
0: That's true. Yep,
1: other than that Calgary game.
0: What a weird game that was. But Calgary got him again on Friday. But here we go with the Bandits. 17-11, 4:20 to go in the first quarter. Karnik backing in Burns. Big size advantage. Burns tried to flop, didn't call anything. And then Simon Hildebrand to help defense blocks the shot from Karnik.
1: Comes down with a rebound and leads the charge up court.
0: Here's Allen driving. Tough shot as Karnick got him. And a foul is not called on Karnick. Ball goes the other way. Givens to the wing. Joyner. He's a hot and cold shooter. Givens for three at the top. No good. Back rim. But Knight followed the shot. Got the rebound. And we have a whistle underneath. Burns will be called for a foul, holding onto Karnick, trying to get position in the paint.
1: Yeah, you mentioned that maybe DJ was trying to settle it a little bit, but Karnick leaned the body into him pretty aggressively on that attempt before Simon Hildebrandt was able to get a big paw on it. And you know Simon's going to be itching to go tonight. He was away on Sunday to attend a wedding.
0: Yeah, back in the lineup here is Tillman. Will check in for Burns, who gives up 30 pounds to Karnick on the game sheet, and I would argue it might be more than that.
1: Yeah, agreed.
0: Just under four to go. Karnick got the inbound pass at the top of the key, and now he's pushed out by Simon Hildebrandt. Gives up the dribble. Knight has it, trying to probe. Free throw jumper is short, just short-armed it off the rim. Now lead pass to Teddy Allen for the finger roll at the rim. I was getting ready for a slam, but he just gently laid it in.
1: Samuel was trying to keep up with him to no avail.
0: Seabears up by eight here. Matches their largest lead of the evening so far. Vancouver looking for an answer. Dribbling around all over the place is Joyner before shooting an air ball. That's not what they wanted.
1: The fans will let them know it.
0: Oh, yeah. Watson-Gale out there with Hildebrandt, Allen, Tillman, and Acott. Watson-Gale, Hildebrandt, three-pointer. Good.
1: And these are important minutes for Watson-Gale. If you need him down the stretch, and especially into the playoffs, important for him to get a little chemistry going.
0: Samuel for three. Big man will shoot it here and there, but he missed that attempt. Acott the other way for three. That's no good. But the rebound kept alive by Tillman. Teddy Allen on the far wing is wide open for three, and he's not going to miss that.
1: He had the time to bounce it before he shot it. That's how wide open he was, Christian.
0: 25-11 suddenly for the Sea Bears, and they're on a 10-0 run trying to make this one over early. Now, we know very well things can go sideways. We saw it last time we had a broadcast on CGOB when Calgary had a 29-3 run to start the third quarter to take that game. But, yeah, so far, Winnipeg's offense has been too much for Vancouver's not-so-good defense, where Winnipeg's defense, we're seeing why they are number one in scoring defense in the CEBL. They're holding Vancouver so far to just 5 of 17 shooting.
1: Yeah, Vancouver they've had the odd easy bucket. We saw that penetration by Givens using his speed to get the easy layup. But by and large, Christian, it has been pretty contested under the Winnipeg basket compared to some of the easy buckets that the Sea Bears have had at the other end. And the exclamation point, I think, was how wide open Teddy Allen was for that last three-point attempt.
0: Yeah, three-point rebounds can cause some chaos off of a ricochet. Yeah. Tillman batted it out. Acott ran it down. And because whoever was on Teddy was also going for that loose ball, all of a sudden, the man who just scored 54 points has no one near him.
1: You mentioned that Calgary game, and in that game, if memory serves me correct, the Sea Bears were right in around 34-35% field goal shooting.
0: Yeah.
1: At 62.5% in building up this 25-11 lead.
0: 10 of 16 so far. Again, Vancouver's 5 of 17. They're 0 for 5 from 3. Winnipeg 2 for 7. But Winnipeg 8 of 9 inside the arc. Vancouver down 14 in the first quarter. But trying to cut into that as Joyner drives right into Tillman, who gets called for the foul.
1: Yeah.
0: And it's going to be a chance for a three-point play, and the look on Tillman's face is one of disbelief.
1: Yeah, the hands are up saying, you know what, I'm just standing there. And he talks quickly to the referee. The referee basically ignores him.
0: So. Yeah, well, I just saw the replay. It was clearly a foul.
1: Yeah.
0: Yes, he pulled his arms up after
1: the foul.
0: He was run into with his arms not totally up and down. So.
1: Yeah. Yeah. And that is going to get you fouled every time.
0: Oh, yeah. And especially if you don't have the edge on him. He was kind of on the side of the player driving. So 25-14 now, just over two to go in the first. Acott gives it to Tillman. Oh, bull pass on a cutting moon, and he lays it in.
1: Jeremiah Tillman Jr., top of the key with a right hand. fires a fastball into Xavier Moon to put away.
0: Excellent pass from the big man.
1: Oh, that was beautiful.
0: Now the answer from Perelin as he backs in Hildebrand, who couldn't control him.
1: Yeah, nice little sky hook there from the lower mainland player.
0: Acott's going to drive on him. And he tried to use his right hand on the left side. And he didn't have the angle. Needed to use the left hand there. Answer for three the other way from Joyner. He can get hot in a real hurry. And that cuts the lead back down to eight.
1: Jarkel Joyner, 34% from three-point territory coming into the game tonight.
0: Tillman got his man in the air, but then short-armed the shot. He got Samuel to jump early, but not able to take advantage. A minute left here in the first. Going to pick up 27-19. Joyner on Moon. Rolls it over to Perelin. Not looking to shoot. Kicks it back out to Joyner with 10 to shoot. Gets a hard screen. Drives into Hildebrand. Off glass. Gets it to fall. Good hard take from Joyner into Hildebrand. And Vancouver's on a bit of a burst here. But then Moon gets around his man. And a foul on the ground. Third foul of the quarter on the Bandits.
1: Jarkel Joyner right now is carrying the Vancouver Bandits.
0: On a 10-2 run right now since their second time out. They don't have one left to use in this half. You get two in the first half, you get three in the second half. And Joyner's definitely doing some real damage here for Vancouver.
1: They've whittled that 14-point deficit down to six.
0: Winnipeg has the ball here, though, trying to get a couple points back. Moon, guarded by Samuel. Now they switch on Perelin, so the big men are suddenly switched on to Moon. Moon trying to get it to Acott, but the pass was behind him. And now Joyner trying to go full speed ahead, end-to-end. He'll pull out for a three-pointer that pops out of the rim. Moon, though, the last to touch the rebound. 26 on the game clock, 14 on the shot clock here in the first quarter.
1: Yeah, Vancouver finding a way to stay in this when it looked like they were going to get the doors blown off them. And this move that we've seen a lot this season, Christian, DJ Burns coming in right at the tail end of a quarter, so there are no unnecessary fouls on Tillman.
0: Lob pass to Perelin, the safety valve here. He's trying to drive on Hildebrand. Little spinning hook shot, no good. Allen got the rebound. Shot clock is off.
1: Teddy Allen, among his other attributes, the number one defensive rebounder in the Canadian Elite Basketball League.
0: Does play a ton of minutes, but he also gets in there. Yeah, 5 seconds, 4 seconds. He's guarded by Joyner, puts his back into him. Turnaround, double team shot. It's money. And that's how the first quarter ends. Teddy Allen caps it off. A 29-21 lead for the Seabears heading into the second quarter. This is Play Now, Winnipeg Seabears basketball on 680 CJOB.
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0: 29-21 for the Sea Bears heading into the second quarter. Christian O'Mell and Kelly Moore with you.
1: Neither team really doing that well from three-point range. Winnipeg 2-for-7, Vancouver 1-for-7, but the Sea Bears have really dominated inside. 10-for-13 two-point shooting for 60% through the first quarter compared to just under 40% for Vancouver overall in field goal percentage.
0: Bandits going from left to right here in the second quarter. Winnipeg going right to left as the Bandits start with the basketball. Joiner, Eddie, trying to pass it inside, but Osborne, who's had not much to do so far today, knocked it away. Allen, full speed ahead the other way. He missed it, but Hildebrandt cleans it up.
1: And I like the fact that Simon hung on the rim for a minute, but then got on his horse to get back defensively.
0: A lob pass inside is disrupted by the Sea Bears. And DJ Burns right in the middle of things. He's going to drive in and run over his defender. That is an offensive foul.
1: Yeah, that was a nice play by DJ, though, to break that play up in the middle on the lob attempt and then race it down the floor. But just a little out of control. And DJ, for once, not showing a lot of energy coming off the floor after taking that charging
0: punt. Sulking a little bit, yeah. He's a guy that usually always has a smile on his face. But a little bummed out.
1: Probably
0: on that
1: not
0: one.
1: Happy with himself.
0: Yeah, two fouls too, right, on him. So he's in a bit of foul trouble now. He and Tillman, the two main bigs, I suppose. Hildebrandt, though, doing a good job in the middle. Took a shot off the rim there. Tried to knock it back to a teammate. Put it out of play. By the way, today's game brought to you by PlayNow, Manitoba's local legal and secure gambling site. Enjoy responsibly. Winnipeg's led by as many as 14. Currently, it's 10. With just under a minute gone in the second. Here is Samuel at the top. He hasn't had a ton going on here today. Trying to set a screen for Brown. Brown navigating his way inside. The ball knocked out of bounds. Tillman last to touch it.
1: Sorry, and now he's just coming off the court. But the one area where I have really been impressed with Simon Hildebrandt this year has been his play defensively. He's solid. He's 6'9", 240 pounds, so it's not like he's a shrinking violet out there. But
0: there's Joyner, one orange jersey amongst four black jerseys, getting
1: an
0: offensive rebound and putting it back up and in. Teddy Allen, guarded by a very close defender there, Michael Mulder. Acott now trying to put his man in the spin cycle. And a foul drawn. Jarrell Eddy did pretty good until the last moment.
1: Yeah, then he got off balance.
0: Yeah, and reached a little bit, got him on the arm. And so we will see Acott shooting two. And this has not been an area of strength for Acott this year or in his career. In the CEBL, he's often struggled from the line. He's 11 of 20 this season. And I remember last year he started out really bad, and then it got a lot better as the season went along. This year, it's kind of just been like a lot of one for twos.
1: Yeah, usually if he gets that first one, then he's been a lot better on the second one. So we'll see if that trend holds up here.
0: Yep. The first shot looked really good. The second shot did too. There you go, two for two.
1: Just
0: for
1: provides a bit of confidence for a guy who's, as you mentioned, 55% from the free throw line. How can it be not 100% if it's free?
0: He's a 40% three-point shooter too. It's pretty good. All right, here's Tyree Samuel putting Tillman into the spin cycle, but he lost his balance on the shot attempt, and Tillman did a good job holding his ground. Acott, he drives inside. Lob to Tillman, who wasn't really expecting it, and he goes down hard.
1: Well, he got fouled, though.
0: He did. He's holding onto, I believe he got hit in the groin, is why he's wincing. I'll see the because Acott was going to go in for the slam, and then last minute was like, actually, no, let me lob this to Tillman. And I think he just kind of landed as Samuel's knee was going up. And
1: he's got the tender tootsies there as he's trying to get everything jiggled back into place, if you get my drift.
0: He says he's good. I'm good. He gives the thumbs up to Mike Rainbow, who is smiling. And now we see Tillman at the line. And he's also not a fantastic free throw shooter at 59%, 32 of 54. On the season, so a lot more volume than Acott. First shot spins in. Bit of a funky rotation off the hands there.
1: Yeah, it doesn't look like a comfortable release, does it?
0: No, and he made a few threes to start the season, too, but he's now just 3 of 11, so I wonder if he might dump that part. Second one is up, and it is too strong. Yeah. So there's par for the course for a 50-something percent free throw shooter. So it's Winnipeg up by 11 as Givens, very fast guard for Vancouver, able to get around his man and put in a layup off glass.
1: Yeah, Moon looked like he might have him, but then Shamar was able to put on the brakes on the other side of the bucket and kiss it off the glass.
0: Osborne corner three, too strong. And now possible two-on-one here for Vancouver. And a foul called as Pandy was going in, or pardon me, Mulder.
1: Yeah. No,
0: Brown. I'll get it right eventually. Brown. There's so many new faces on Vancouver. Yeah. Brown tried to lay it up and in. He was hacked. And this is going to be a foul call on Osborne. Two shots coming for Brown, who is a 27-year-old, hasn't had a lot of free throw experience this season at 5 of 9 out of Fairhope, Alabama.
1: Yeah, you mentioned Isaiah Osborne in the pregame show when he was averaging in the high teens, and he's now down to 12.9 points per game, and he's lost a little bit of his offensive mojo, but he's still very reliable at the other end of the court.
0: Brown's second free throw up and good. Second year in the CEBL for him. He played 10 games with Ottawa back in 2024. Arrives in Vancouver here this year. Late in the season, but enough time. This is his ninth game. Here is Moon, who had that quick start to the game, but hasn't had the ball in his hands a whole lot. He's also taking some time off the court. He's just got here, right? So you don't want to put too much mileage on him. Here is Moon getting around a man much bigger than him. Not able to lay it in, but Tillman slams home the loose ball.
1: Now you have to get back if you're Winnipeg. Those steps are fine, but and Osborne's going to pick up another ball here as he was guarding his man going to the glass. And Givens is going to go to the line.
0: Yeah, and Osborne's just following the official around, trying to get a word in. Two quick ones there on Osborne.
1: He'll be replaced by Simon Hildebrandt.
0: Second on Osborne with 7:22 to go in this second quarter. And the Seabirds ahead by 9. And Givens at the line where he is 9 of 13 so far this year. This is his ninth game. And he misses to the right. Much to the delight of the crowd here tonight. Moon now discussing something with Allen as the second shot's up and in. Allen, Moon, Acott, Hildebrandt, and Tillman, the five out there for Winnipeg right now. Moon speeds to his left. Still outside the perimeter, though. Pass over to Acott, lob in to Tillman, who got his feet tangled up with Pandy. And that's going to be a foul on Pandy. Just an innocent little trip, but accidental or on purpose. It's a foul nonetheless. It was definitely accidental. Tough break there for Pandy, but it happens.
1: Boy, what a decorated Canadian university career Lloyd Pandy had. And not bad at the pro level, too. I think he was a defensive player of the year a couple of seasons ago in the CBL.
0: Yeah, anybody that has Carleton beside their name probably has a lot of university accolades. Yeah. Here's Acott wide open for three.
1: And you mentioned wide open. Emmanuel could have set up a hot dog stand there.
0: And a foul called by the officials as Karnick tried to drive inside. Yeah. I'm just going to check to see who this was on.
1: I think it's on Acott, isn't it?
0: Nah, it's going to be on Tillman.
1: Oh, it is.
0: Second.
1: Oh.
0: And now Krause is going to come in. And so Allen is talking to the ref now, pantomiming some theatrics, thinking that there may have been a flop there.
1: Jeremiah just walks by the referee, doesn't say a word.
0: Yep. Allen fighting Tillman's battle at the moment.
1: And quite frankly, that's one of those fouls. I mean, I guess we can look back and see it, but I thought, if anything, it was more Emmanuel Acott than it was Jeremiah Tillman.
0: Crew chief tonight, Greg Spagnoli, and the ups are Tony Turnbull and Wyatt Anders. Karnick made the first. And his second is up and good as well, as Perelin will come in to take off his man, Jarrell Eddy.
1: James Karnick is another one of those guys who's traveled the globe, and he has Czech roots, so he will play for Czechia in the 2027 FIBA World Cup.
0: Good to know. 6:45 to go here in the second quarter. Winnipeg up by 8. They've led by something this whole time. They've led for the entire game since, well, coming into the quarter, it was 8:56 out of 10 minutes. So it's add whatever has elapsed so far to that. Good ball movement here by the Sea Bears. Results in a Simon Hildebrandt three at the top of the arc.
1: That's two threes for Hildebrandt. And Vancouver cannot leave him open from that range.
0: No. Open threes are being hit by the Sea Bears here tonight. Here's a relatively open look by Pandy, but the contest comes. Drives, kicks it to Givens. He drives inside. Tough take, and he's fouled. And two shots are coming again. So Vancouver getting rewarded a lot here with their rim drives. They've been going to the line quite a lot.
1: Well, they're 7-for-9 at the free throw line compared to 6-for-8 for Winnipeg. I thought there was a little bigger disparity than that, but
0: that one was called on Hildebrandt.
1: Yeah.
0: And now Vancouver with 6:02 left in this quarter are in the bonus. And Givens misses his second of the quarter. 41-30 Winnipeg. Vancouver's been called for three fouls. Winnipeg for five. So this quarter might take a while.
1: Yeah.
0: Oh, Givens missed both.
1: And the second one badly.
0: But the rebound was grabbed by Perlin. He scores and is fouled.
1: Yeah, he had Simon Hildebrandt going up for the block. Perlin made the nice decision to hang on to the ball. And when he went up, Simon was coming down. And you know what that means, Christian.
0: Yeah, so Hildebrandt's got two. And Tillman has two. And Osborne has two.
1: Burns has two.
0: Yeah. The three biggest players all have two.
1: Yeah. Well, Vancouver's been. I mean, they've just struggled greatly shooting from the three-point arch. So
0: just get inside.
1: Try to take it inside.
0: Yeah, they've been getting a lot of free throws as a reward here. Moon going on around his man. Kicks it out to Allen. Got his man in the air. Tough shot off glass is good. Moon and Allen on that possession.
1: Winds up on his back sliding halfway across the court after he made the shot.
0: Pandy, he drives and answers. And yeah, they're getting things done inside now.
1: Yeah.
0: As we see Kyler Filowich at the scorer's table. It doesn't play a lot, but with the foul trouble on all the big men here this evening, he's going to have to.
1: Yeah, and I thought maybe Hildebrandt backed off a little bit on that play.
0: Yep, Teddy Allen missed a three. Yes, you're going to see the interior defense have to maybe sag off a little bit because of all these fouls, which is going to help Vancouver even more. Moon tries to come in and stake the ball for Perlin, and they're going to say Perlin was last to touch it as it flew out of bounds.
1: Another one of the many attributes of Xavier Moon, and we saw it on Sunday. We'll talk about that on the other side.
0: Vancouver or Winnipeg calls a timeout with 5:02 to go in this second quarter. 43-35, Sea Bears in front. 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
0: Welcome back to the program here. Winnipeg up by 8, which they were up when the quarter began. Both teams with 14 points here in the second quarter so far.
1: Just a quick comment I was going to make before the timeout. Among the many attributes for Xavier Moon, also incredibly quick hands. We saw it on that dribble where he undressed Karnick, but there where he also forced Parolin into the turnover.
0: Vancouver 4 for 8 in this quarter from the field. Winnipeg 5 of 10 on a free throws for Vancouver, though. Here's Moon, guarded by Karnick, way outside the arc. And now he'll try to get him going inside. Step back three, in fact, for Moon, is well off the mark. The rebound grabbed by Vancouver. Past the midway point of this second quarter. Sea Bears have been in front the whole time. And there's a pull-up two for Joyner. And Jarkel Joyner now has 13 points in this first half.
1: Yeah, despite all those great looks that the Sea Bears have had, they're 3 for 11. Three-point shooting tonight.
0: Here's Teddy Allen, floater in the lane.
1: Too hard.
0: Yeah, he just kind of lost the handle a little bit as he was going up with that one. But Allen still has a 15 points here in this first half.
1: Vancouver with a chance to get it to within four, though, and they will here.
0: Oh, Joyner with a good take at the rim. Yeah, the interior defense was really, really good in the first quarter for Winnipeg. It has not been.
1: Well, part of that has been all the fouls that have been called, too.
0: It's true. But part of that, too, is Vancouver pushing the issue.
1: Adjusting, absolutely.
0: Acott trying to drive on Karnick. Sorry, that's Parolin. Yeah. And Parolin did a good job to force that shot to come up short. And, yes, now it's a chance to cut it to two or even one. 43-39. Joyner has it, guarded by Filowich. Vancouver wants this mismatch. Joyner driving on Filowich. Awfully tough shot, though.
1: Yeah, he stumbled.
0: Yep. And now Moon. Puts it into fourth gear, drives all the way down the court, kicks it out to Allen for an open corner three.
1: Oh, Xavier Moon is so quick. He had Vancouver backpedaling, and nobody could pick up Teddy Allen.
0: And that is how you burn a team in transition.
1: Yeah.
0: And now it's a seven-point lead, back to five as Parolin knocks down a long two. That was Karnick, as I'm confusing the bearded white tall man. 46-41, just under three to go here in the first half. You knew it wasn't going to be easy for Winnipeg, even as they had that early 14-point lead. Vancouver's too good to just roll over, and there's a miss from Acott at the rim, and then following up the miss, Filowich bumped into his man, and he just makes a beeline to the bench because he sees Hildebrandt and Watson-Gale and Osborne are checking in.
1: Well, there's going to be two shots at the other end because... Oh, no, we're not in the bonus.
0: Yeah. No, it is.
1: Oh,
0: yep.
1: Yeah,
0: a loose ball foul on Filowich.
1: Yeah.
0: That's two shots.
1: Yeah.
0: And it's Karnick that's going to be shooting them, and it is Karnick. I have that right. It is Karnick. So Winnipeg now has been outscored 20-17 here in this quarter, and Vancouver's trying to shave that deficit off a little bit closer.
1: Yeah, as you mentioned, give Vancouver credit. They made an in-game adjustment to back off the three-pointers, and they have pretty good speed, too, with guys like Joyner and Givens.
0: Mm-hmm.
1: You know, Tevin Brown, we've seen him be able to use his speed to get to the rack. Givens has really been an igniter here, though, in my opinion, for Vancouver here in this second quarter.
0: Karnick goes 2-for-2, and it's a one-possession game here. 46-43 with 2:41 to go in the first half. Watson-Gale's out there with Hildebrandt, Moon, Allen, and Osborne.
1: That's a real small lineup for Winnipeg.
0: Oh, their size, foul trouble. Osborne, he's out there with two fouls. Takes a turnaround from the block. And
1: just
0: it rattles
1: it
0: off the rim, yeah. And it's gone a little cold for Winnipeg.
1: Yeah. I was just going to say, that's the other part, too, is that
0: ooh, Karnick missed a slam attempt. And then Vancouver tried to keep it alive, but was going to go over and back. So Winnipeg will get out of it with an Allen long three. Spins off the rim. No one in there. A lot of oohs and ahs from the crowd on that one.
1: That's where I think you might want to read the room a little bit. I mean, it's hard to criticize Teddy Allen that way with how good he's been, but you've just forced the turnover.
0: Winnipeg then forces one of their own. ends up with Watson Gale going one-on-one here with Tevin Brown. Teddy Allen got the ball now. His man fell. And he tried to pass it to Moon. It goes through his hands out to Osborne in the corner, who missed a three. And the rebound falls to Givens, who then hits the deck. Able to get it out to Brown, who gets it across half. Then his pass deflected. Last touch by Winnipeg.
1: There's just a Winnipeg hand on every ball on this particular sequence, and maybe that'll help them get back into their defensive presence a little bit. Vancouver arguing that there should have been a foul, way back up at the other end of the court when Givens hit the deck.
0: Acott checking in for Osborne with 1:23 to go here in the first half.
1: Yeah, it's been tough sledding for Isaiah the last few games.
0: Hot start to his time here, but yeah, it's definitely cooled off a bit. Here is Vancouver with 10 to shoot. Long two from Pandy. Barely touched the rim. And Watson Gale will take it across half. Dishes it to Moon, who had his big start to the game. Guarded by Karnick. Sees Allen on the far wing. Drives inside on Givens. Tosses up a tough two. And then a late whistle is called on eight on the man going up for the rebound with Acott. And now Allen is really hot because he thought he was fouled on his shot attempt by Givens. And he probably was, but
1: I almost thought Emmanuel had pushed off, but they called the foul the other way on Vancouver.
0: Fourth on the Bandits with a minute to go now here in the second quarter. Allen, double team comes. Hildebrandt gets the flyby, launches a three, and cans it for his third three of the half.
1: Yeah, he has three of the four for Winnipeg in the game.
0: Simon Hildebrandt playing with confidence. And now the ball fumbled a little bit in the paint by Karnick, gets it over to Pandy, who lays it in. Tough shot there to cut the lead back to four with 30 seconds left in the first half.
1: There was an opportunity for a steal there for Winnipeg as Karnick was fumbling with the ball, but he was able to recover in time to get it to Pandy.
0: Moon speeds around his man and lays it in. Shot clock off now for the Bandits, who are going to hold here for the last look. Joyner milking the clock with his feet just inside the half-court line. Drives inside. Oh, wow. What an athletic finish.
1: That was a Teddy Allen type of bucket there from Jarkel Joyner.
0: Here's Watson Gale at the half for the buzzer beater. Comes up short. And the half will end with Winnipeg ahead by four. 51-47 as Vancouver outscores Winnipeg in that quarter by 4 points.
1: Vancouver did a great job of forcing the play inside. They were able to get Winnipeg in foul trouble as Tillman Jr. had to take some extra time on the bench. So did Isaiah Osborne, Emmanuel Acott, Simon Hildebrandt. So we'll see how the Winnipeg Sea Bears are able to adjust their game. That's why I say with, you know, that play where Teddy chose to take the three right away, you know, maybe try to take it inside and get Vancouver to take a couple of fouls too, especially if you're in a real fortuitous situation like Teddy was there. But again, a guy coming off a 54-point game and has been, you know, a record setter in two different categories in that game, you've got to pretty well let him ride.
0: Xavier Moon with 10 points in that first half, 5 assists, 2 steals, 3 rebounds. And he'll join us for a couple minutes here just to chat ahead of the halftime break. Xavier, what do you think of your team's performance there in the first half?
13: Man, we got to be better on defense. We're giving them too many layups. So we got to make sure we get back close in that paint, man, and make them shoot tough shots and then getting out in transition.
0: You had a really hot start to the game. Team was up by 14. What changed after that point from Vancouver's point of view?
13: They started making shots. They picked up the pace a little bit. We weren't getting back on defense. But I feel like we did a pretty decent job, man. We just got to tighten up some things on defense, man, get some better shots on offense, and we'll be fine.
1: Yeah, on that tightening up on defense, Xavier, it looked like, there were consecutive foul calls called. I don't know what that affects. The idea of still contesting those drives to the rim.
13: Yeah, it definitely affects it. It stops the game. So it's an advantage for them, man. We got to stop fouling. We got to make sure we're showing our hands and contesting all shots without fouling.
1: Yeah, just in terms of that second half, offensively, are there things that you also want to adjust to?
13: They switch it 1 through 5 when Sammy's not in the game. So we got to take advantage of that, man, try to get the ball on the inside, and then once we kick it out, we got to make these open shots.
0: Well, Xavier, thanks for this. Good luck in the second half.
13: Yes, sir. Appreciate it.
0: That's Xavier Moon, point guard for your Winnipeg Sea Bears. It is 51-47, Winnipeg at the half. A news update is coming your way, and then we will have all kinds of stats for you. Today's game is brought to you by Play Now, Manitoba's local legal and secure gambling site. 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
29: I'm Kevin Hirschfield with your news update. Some Manitoba mayors say yesterday's 911 outage shows a need for a contingency plan for future incidents. Global's Catherine Dornian has more.
30: The Manitoba RCMP saying they're not aware of any emergency response that was negatively impacted by the two-hour outage outside Winnipeg. But local and provincial officials concerned about what could have happened, saying the system needs to be more reliable. Bell saying the outage happened after a fiber cable was cut by a third party doing construction. The company says they use backup systems if an outage occurs, but this time those systems were also experiencing a technical issue unrelated to the cable cut. Brandon Mayor Jeff Fawcett says this incident shows the whole system needs to be looked at.
31: If it was just one cut somewhere that put the whole province outside of Winnipeg out, we need to have that reviewed quickly and say, what are the alternatives to that?
30: Bell says by the end of 2026, all emergency dispatch centers in Manitoba will transition to a new system called Next Generation 911, which will have more fail-safes built in. Catherine Dornian, Global News.
29: And the U.S. has announced another round of tariffs against Canada and dozens of other countries. The latest levies cite forced labor in supply chains. The U.S. Trade Representative's office announced the new duties on more than 60 countries, including Mexico and the United Kingdom. Those countries in Canada are set to be hit with a 10% tariff, while goods from other countries on the list would see a 12.5% import tax. Quick check on the weather. Still quite hot out there. 28 degrees, feeling like 34 with the Humidex. Now let's take you back to Sea Bears basketball.
3: 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He may get technical, but without the foul. This is Winnipeg's Sea Bears basketball with Christian O'Mell on 680 CJOB.
0: Winnipeg outscores Vancouver 29-21 in the first. Vancouver outscores Winnipeg 26-22 in the second. And the Seabirds have a 51-47 lead at the half. Christian O'Mell and Kelly Moore with you at the half. As Teddy Allen leads the way for Winnipeg with 18 points. Simon Hildebrand 11. Xavier Moon has 10. Jarkel Joyner, the only guy in double digits for Vancouver. He's got 17. Kelly, what stood out to you from the first half?
1: I'll tell you what really stood out to me was you take a look at Winnipeg shooting from the first quarter to the second quarter. They were 10 for 13 inside in quarter number one, and they were 5 for 13 in the second quarter. So there was that. 3-point attempts. Winnipeg, despite struggling in the first quarter, going 2 for 7, kept away at it. They were 3 for 9 in that second quarter, so 5 for 16 overall. Vancouver did not attempt a single 3-point shot in that entire second quarter. It was pound the ball inside while they racked up fouls on the Sea Bears. Yeah, 10 fouls for Winnipeg in that first half compared to 7 for Vancouver. Points in the paint favored the Bandits by a 30-24 margin. Winnipeg at a 12-7 advantage in terms of second chance points. So that's why you have a game as tight as it is, but it was really interesting to see that adjustment, though, Christian. Winnipeg still trying to get it going from three-point territory. This is their barn. They feel comfortable here, so you understand that. But Vancouver, it'll be interesting to see if they stay with that for the third quarter and just try to keep pushing the ball inside as opposed to trying for those outside shots.
0: 7 fouls called on Winnipeg in that second quarter alone. Both teams doing a good job taking care of the basketball here. Only 2 turnovers for the Sea Bears and 4 for the Bandits.
1: Yeah.
0: And neither team really doing anything with points from turnovers.
1: Right.
0: Second chance points, 12-7 in that opening half. But yeah. Bench points do favor the visitors here tonight.
1: As they always do. Winnipeg has such a dominant starting five, 18-11 the bench points coming out of the first half. And Vancouver also won the battle under the glass, out rebounding Winnipeg 27-21 in that first half. And let's face it, the Bandits have a size advantage. When they've got Karnick at 6'10 and Perelin at 6'9, and they've got Tyrese Samuel out there, and Winnipeg's got foul trouble with Tillman.
0: Samuel does too.
1: Yeah, you know, that makes a difference. Yeah, Samuel didn't play as much, I don't think. I'm just going to look at the
0: He played 9.5 minutes and went 1 for 6 from the field because he had 2 fouls
1: right
0: in that opening half.
1: Yeah, Karnick was 12.5 minutes and Perelin just over 10. So, yeah, I thought I saw those two guys out on the court a lot more than Tyrese Samuel.
0: That's true. Well, again, foul trouble will do that for you. So, yeah, Burns only played 3 minutes in that first half with his 2 fouls. Tillman, 10 minutes with his 2 fouls. Osborne, 8:46 with his 2 fouls. Yeah. Hildebrandt's got 2. And then, as mentioned on the other side, Eddie and Samuel, the only ones.
1: Yeah, Burns was only able to play 3 minutes because he picked up a couple of early fouls.
0: All right, so what are you looking for in the second half here for the Sea Bears on top of what Moon already said?
1: For sure what Xavier Moon said. It has to get as difficult for Vancouver to get to the hoop in the second half as it was in that first quarter. And the Sea Bears are going to have to find a way to defend hard without picking up fouls. And at the other end of the court, I would think that it would be talked about a little bit where, you know, if you're wide open on the three, that's fine, you know, go for it. But I still think that the Sea Bears, you know, have to do a little bit of a better job of taking advantage of their superior speed. We saw that in the first quarter. How many easy looks were there for Winnipeg? You know, whether it was the speed of Moon, the creativity of Allen, and some putbacks that involve Simon Hildebrandt and others, Jeremiah Tillman Jr. I think that's the way Winnipeg has to go, because I think they play their best basketball when they

0: Do you really think that lawyers and judges are doing enough on that front right now?
1: It's on my radar.
2: That sounded weird.
3: Yeah, that was pretty strange. And there was some, it was a little ominous.
4: What should I do?
5: I never understood that.
2: What? And that is a big difference.
1: Oh, gosh.
6: I love it. I don't want my kids to live in fear.
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18: Third quarter about to begin here as the Sea Bears take on the Vancouver Bandits. On the line is positioning. We know that Vancouver and Winnipeg are very likely finishing 1-2 in the CEBL's Western Conference as the Sea Bears are 13-7, Vancouver 12-8, and then you got the Mamba at 9-10, Edmonton 8-12, Calgary 6-14. In fact, these are two of the three teams in the 10-team league that are above 500 right now. In fact, nobody's even at 500. Brampton, Ottawa, Niagara, Saskatoon all have 9 wins and 10 or 11 losses.
19: Yeah.
18: Montreal's 8-12, Edmonton's 8-12, and Calgary 6-14. Now, when the playoffs begin, Kelly, it's single elimination. Yeah. Anything can happen. We
19: exactly.
18: know that.
19: Exactly. You have a stone-cold shooting game, and your season's done. All that hard work that you put into get yourself into a favorable position, that's all out the window. So
18: control all the variables you can, and getting it on home court. Winnipeg has been very, very tough to beat on this court. 8-1 this season, most of that by a significant margin, though it has been a lot tighter the last few home games, with the exception of Sunday's blowout over Montreal. All right, we are underway in the second half with Tillman driving to the lane, and he is immediately fouled by Samuel. 8 seconds into the third quarter, he's got his third foul.
19: Take it to the rack. That's exactly what we talked about at halftime. I really like the way that that play set up with Emmanuel Acott setting the screen. Xavier Moon got around it, found Tillman going hard to the hoop, put the ball into his hands, and now Jeremiah's at the line.
18: Tillman in that first half went 1-for-2 at the line, and he makes the first here. Sorry, 2-for-4 at the line. He had a couple assists. He had 2 rebounds and 2 makes from the field. A lot of 2s. And he had 2 fouls. And he goes 2-for-2 there. So
19: One of those 2 makes was that putback off the missed shot.
18: So that'll extend the lead to 6 immediately. But maybe more importantly, get 3 on Samuel, who's been more or less a non-factor here tonight.
19: Yeah.
18: Here's a drive from Joyner. He's been a big factor. He lays it in and a foul.
19: Goes right at Tillman Jr., and I think Jeremiah is going to pick up his third.

0: third, and he just puts his head down.
1: Yep, it's on Tillman. And so the two primary big men for these teams are in trouble, but they're both on the court for now.
0: Mike Rainbow pleading the case to the official, as is Xavier Moon.
1: So Tillman and Samuel will stay out there with three apiece.
0: Joyner completes the three-point play.
1: With the trust from the coaches that they will not immediately get a fourth.
0: Yeah.
1: But this is dangerous for both teams here. Here's a pick and roll. Tillman lost the handle. The pass from Moon a little behind him. And now Samuel the other way, able to get around Moon, and he'll put it home. And it's a one-point game. Here's Allen. He sees Tillman wide open underneath, gets a couple double pump fakes, and able to put it up and in, as Allen, initially from our angle, it skied the pass from way outside the arc, and then it was actually perfect.
0: Knew what he was doing.
1: Yep. Here is Joyner now. High floater, no good. Rebound punched around. Last touch by Vancouver. Goes out of bounds.
0: Well, it'll be interesting to see, too. We have talked about this many a time, although the situations earlier in the season were different, where the Winnipeg Sea Bears would start the second half with a sizable lead and then bog down a little bit in the third quarter. This feels more like a playoff game here tonight, though, Christian.
1: Absolutely. Here's Allen. Going one-on-one with Pandy. Pandy's doing a good job to stay in front of him. Hard contest. He had a hand right in his face, but a good offensive rebound by Akon to get it to Tillman for a lay-in, plus the foul. Akon with the second effort kept that play alive.
0: There is something that the Sea Bears have been able to see. I don't know if it was working video at halftime, but that play to Jeremiah Tillman is so opportunistic. Three times in a row, Vancouver hasn't picked up on it.
1: Just double-checking the foul. It was on Pandy. So it was not another one on Samuel. And now Tillman a chance to make it a three-point play here. It is no good. Little back rim. And the rebound grabbed by the Bandits.
0: Yeah, Emmanuel Acott just about was able to get an arm on it, but couldn't control it.
1: Five-point lead for Winnipeg here with a minute and a half gone in the third. Joyner dishes it over to Brown. Brown gets around Allen. Brown gets around Acott, and then had to out of control back behind the back pass attempt in the paint. That didn't go well. And Moon goes all the way coast to coast, and it's a blocking foul called on the Bandits. It's called on Pandy.
0: That's going to be Pandy, and he is one of their tough defenders, so that's back-to-back fouls on him.
1: Yeah, Moon went all the way in, and that's a close call. Pandy almost drew the charge there, but fearless take from Moon, and now he'll shoot two. And Burns checks in for Tillman to give him a few minutes of not getting a foul called. But hey, that was two very important minutes for Tillman. Offensively scored a bunch of points there, and then Moon misses a free throw.
0: Boy, the speed of Xavier Moon, though, wow, is he quick.
1: Mm-hmm.
0: And he gets the chance to take that ball up the court. He is gone.
1: Seabears go 1-for-2 at the line there with Moon. 58-52. Samuel also has a seat, so Samuel and Tillman both escape.
0: Yeah, as soon as Tillman sat down, I think they decided, okay, we'll put Perelin in for Samuel.
1: Yeah, so Burns and Perelin will go head-to-head in the paint right now. Perelin gets the entry pass. Got his man up in the air. Moon came from behind to get a piece of the ball, but the officials will say it was last touched by him. And out of play, so Vancouver inbounds on the baseline.
0: Sturdy defense, though, by DJ Burns. He gave Dominic Perelin nothing to work with there.
1: Joyner will key the inbound. Gets it to Brown. Catch and shoot three is short from the corner, but the rebound kept alive by Pandy. And now Joyner, guarded by Moon. Taking him to the elbow, launches a jumper, and smooth finish from Joyner.
0: Boy, Jarkel Joyner, he has been the difference maker for Vancouver in this game. Now up to 20 points.
1: Moon has the ball with Allen. Bounce pass inside to Burns. Going up against Pandy. Off glass is good. Up against Brown, pardon me. And that is a nice play by DJ Burns. So they're just feeding it inside, and it's working quite well. here in the third quarter. Kind of what Vancouver did to Winnipeg.
0: And there's an over and back on the Bandits.
1: Yep, backcourt violation.
0: Good defense there by Emmanuel Acott to pressure the ball.
1: Karnick and Givens coming in for Vancouver as Joyner will have a seat, as will Jarrell Eddy.
0: I haven't really noticed Eddy that much tonight, no. But I'll tell you, Shamar Givens, he's done a nice job. We mentioned Johnner's been the difference maker for Vancouver, but Givens has been very prominent when he's been out there.
1: Yeah, he's got 3 rebounds, 2 assists, a couple makes in 10 minutes of action. Here's Moon just near the midcourt stripe, guarded closely by Karnick. And Moon speeds past him and is hit from behind by Perelin. He turned the corner on the big man who had no chance of recovery. Perelin was out of position to try to help. He just reaches across and hits him. So Moon will go back to the line to shoot two here.
0: Here we are 3 minutes into the first quarter. We have had one three-point attempt by the Sea Bears, but that's been it.
1: Yeah, they almost stole Vancouver's playbook from the second quarter here and saying, you know what, we're done with threes. We're just going to pound it inside and draw fouls.
0: And that's playoff basketball.
1: Yeah.
0: Yeah. Nothing's easy once you get to the playoffs.
1: Tonight was supposed to be hard, and it has been for both these teams. And Moon goes 2 for 2 at the line. 3 minutes into this third quarter, Winnipeg's extended the lead to 8, which is what the margin was after one quarter. Givens nearly lost the handle on it, but got it back. Bounce pass, give and go with Karnick. Givens into the lane. His shot no good. Rebound grabbed by Karnick, and he's able to get it up and on the rim, and it falls through.
0: That must have gone all the way around the rim before it finally dropped in at the back part of the rim. Looked like it was going to squeeze out, but
1: Karnick slaps his bicep going back down the court. Moon now to the rim. No good. Good defense that time by Karnick. Pandy now going one-on-one with Isaiah Osborne. He's denied entry, so he steers it back outside. Here's Givens now at the top of the arc. Guarded by Moon, gets around to the screen, and then his pass is deflected. Here's Osborne picking it up. Osborne going all the way in for the lay-in.
0: You know, and that's one thing. It has not been as smooth for Isaiah Osborne offensively, but he has not backed down at all at the other end, and there he gets a nice steal and then finishes it off on the layup.
1: Givens now driving on Moon. Step back at the free throw line's no good. Rebound is slapped off the shot clock, which is out of play. And last touch by Vancouver. Yes, Osborne in this game now is 4 points, but a couple steals, and he's a +9 in terms of the plus minus.
0: And DJ Burns, he thought Simon Hildebrandt was coming on for him. Simon's spelling somebody else off. DJ's got the big smile going as he heads down to the
1: like, oh, I'm still playing.
0: End
1: sweet.
0: Of the court. Yeah, I like it.
1: Yeah, he came in for, I believe it was Acott. And so we continue here. Osborne, Moon, Hildebrandt, Allen, and Burns. Osborne and Hildebrandt, the two Canadians on the court. Here's Teddy. Driving on Joyner. Perelin got a hand in, knocked the ball away. And Allen's slow to get back on defense here as Vancouver tries to attack. But Allen's now back into the play as Joyner has the ball. Burns is on him. Perelin with 10 to shoot. Bounce pass to the baseline and a good drive and finish by John Knight III. Doesn't get a lot of action. But he's able to finish that playoff, and Vancouver's cut the lead back to 6.
0: Yeah, it's a key bucket for the Bandits.
1: 64-58 at the midway point of this third quarter, pardon me.
0: Now they forced that turnover by Teddy Allen at the one end, and then they were able to cash in on it on the other. And
1: Osborne misses a corner three. Rebound Vancouver. Here is Mulder. Knight at the free throw line kicks it out. Perelin trying to drive his way in. Bowls over Hildebrandt.
0: Boy, right shoulder.
1: That's an offensive foul called on the Bandits. And we will take a pause here with 4:37 to go in the third quarter. The Sea Bears up 64-58 in this massive Western Conference tilt. 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
1: Welcome back. 64-58. Winnipeg in front with 4.5 to go in the third quarter. They have the ball. The Sea Bears do, going from left to right here in the second half. The Bandits in the orange will go right to left. Here's Moon, a high arcing three, no good. And the rebound grabbed by the Bandits, who have been called for 5 fouls already in this quarter. Winnipeg's only been called for 1 after it was Winnipeg who got in the foul trouble in the third. Hildebrandt took a shot in the face by Karnick as he tried to spin. No call. Karnick with the flush. Karnick taps his chest and says, "You good?" to Hildebrandt, who was about 30 feet away, so I don't know if he saw that, but still. They play on a very physical, playoff-like atmosphere here. A lot of the work being done inside now, and now here's Hildebrandt. Driving baseline, runs over his man, and that is an offensive foul called on Simon. Right after he drew one, he gets called for one. And he was saying he was not in a position to be called for that foul.
0: Seabears getting real frustrated.
1: I don't know. That looked like an offensive foul to me, personally, on the replay. But it's the home crowd. You're never happy when your guys are called for fouls. Come on.
0: You got to refocus here.
1: Yep.
0: Vancouver's got it back to where they can make this a one-possession game.
1: Here's Mulder catch and shoot three. No good, but Karnick got the rebound. Out there, hit Tillman trying to guard him. Bounce pass, Mulder at the rim. It's a two-point game. 64-62. Vancouver has not led in this game. And we'll see if that stays this way as Allen drives and is fouled. And again, pushing the issue in the paint, very much like Vancouver did in the second quarter. Winnipeg is finding success with that here in the third.
0: Yeah, Teddy Allen's going to go to the line and have a chance here to create a little bit of offense. Vancouver has been really, really tough on him. After Teddy pretty much had his way with the Montreal Alliance on Sunday afternoon, Vancouver has been a lot more sturdy in their resistance.
1: 18 points on 7 of 16 shooting for Teddy in this game so far. He's 2 of 2 at the line and now 2 of 3.
0: Yeah, still doesn't have a point here in the third quarter, but that could change with this second free throw attempt.
1: He's only 0 for 1 from the field in this quarter.
0: Yeah.
1: Second free throw is up and good. So Winnipeg is now 6 for 9 from the line in this quarter. Here's a drive from Joyner. Tough off the glass, and he gets it with the left hand.
0: Boy, it says Jarkel Joyner ever feeling it. He has had a great game for Vancouver.
1: 24 now for
0: Joyner. Number of circus shots like that last one he just put in.
1: He's 10 of 15 for 24 points. Allen is wide open for three at the top of the arc, and he missed it. Off to the side, Mulder got the rebound, and Vancouver has a chance to take the lead here. But Knight has it stripped underneath, and a loose ball fought for, and a jump ball. Looked like Tillman had possession, but they're going to call a jump ball. It still remains Winnipeg's. And a bench warning is called on Mike Rainbow. He's about 6 feet onto the court right now, yelling at Wyatt Anders, the official.
0: I think Vancouver gets it on the jump ball because Winnipeg had the inbounds to start the half.
1: Yeah, sorry, I saw the bonus.
0: Yeah.
1: I got confused by the bonus arrow. Yeah. Yes, you're right. It is Vancouver's ball. Winnipeg not happy, but you got to swallow it. And then a bad inbound pass intercepted by Tillman. Maybe a ball don't lie moment there. And then Allen almost lost it before getting inside.
0: Oh.
1: Nearly finishes off a circus attempt. But he'll shoot two free throws coming up.
0: Boy, I tell you, again, just you hate to sound like you're beating a dead horse, but wow, that it was another highly, highly contested bucket for Teddy Allen, who's walking rather gingerly out there right now. I don't know if that's affected maybe his focus on his free throw shooting or not, but he's taking a bit of a pounding in this basketball game. They'll be happy to not have to travel or anything, but they are going to have a quick turnaround before that game Sunday afternoon against the Saturday afternoon, rather, against the Brampton
1: Honey Badgers.
0: You always say Honey Bears. Honey Bears.
1: Yeah. Teddy's good on the first, by the way, got official word of the attendance tonight. It's a pretty good number at 6,747.
0: It should be. This is such a impactful game to the Western Conference playoff race.
1: This is the biggest regular season home game they'll play this year. And they've got two more after this one against Brampton and Ottawa. But two Eastern opponents, there's a little bit less juice.
0: Yeah, there isn't. Yeah, nearly the...
1: And there's, you know, there is a chance that next Friday's game against Ottawa will have little to no bearing in the standings. But
0: and Brampton's playing in Saskatoon tonight, too. So it's not like there's, you know, an advantage where the Honey Badgers are going to come in.
1: That's right.
0: Well-rested.
1: And they need that game, too. There's a dogfight for
0: playoffs.
1: Yeah. The second through fifth spots in the East are barely any separation. All right. 67-64 Winnipeg. 2:10 to go here in the third. Joyner off glass. He's got the geometry down most of these shots, but not that one. It pops out, and last touch by Winnipeg.
0: Oh.
1: And you can hear from the crowd.
0: Emmanuel Acott was absolutely shocked.
1: Okay, hold on.
0: Now they're going to have a
1: conference here. I think they're going to turn this around. Yep.
0: Yeah.
1: DJ Bird's having a very emphatic, demonstrative conversation with one of the officials.
0: Not a whole lot of pushback from Vancouver. We never did see the replay on it here.
1: No, the look on Emmanuel Acott's face was of utter disbelief.
0: Yeah.
1: Genuine disbelief.
0: Like,
1: and
0: what?
1: That's why, because it was not off of Winnipeg after all. So they get the stop and now trying to capitalize on the offensive end. Teddy Allen guarded by Knight. One-on-one. Taking him inside. Sees his man. Oh, sees Burns open.
0: Yeah.
1: But the pass was not accurate. Now Vancouver the other way. Joyner in transition too fast. And a foul called. Is it on the shot or the rebound? I'm not sure, but there was a lot of fight for the loose ball and the rebound. Joyner just went in 100 miles an hour trying to lay it in. He goes down hard, and on the rebound, Karnick flew in, missed a follow-up attempt, and Acott ended up with the ball. And then when the foul was called, Acott again had that look on his face of not being able to believe it. Now he's got a wry smile on his face.
0: He was irate with that assessment by the officials. But
1: yeah, Karnick is the one shooting two here, so I guess it was a loose ball foul on Acott. I'll double-check the play-by-play to see who got the call there. Karnick, though, at the line. Too strong on the first. Fans delight in that.
0: That did not look good out of his hand right off the hop.
1: In the game so far.
0: DJ Burns trying to get the crowd to get into it.
1: He was 4-for-4 tonight after his first two trips. That one's better. Now 5-for-6.
0: Two-point game. This one is going to go right down to the wire, I would suspect.
1: 1:45 to go here in the third quarter. Winnipeg has led the whole way. Out by two now. Moon. He's been taken out of the game a little bit here by Vancouver as he gets it to Acott, drives into a double team, sees Burns open underneath. Burns misses from short range. And the rebound grabbed by Karnick. And now Givens leads the way. Mulder drives inside. Mulder with that slam.
0: Wow.
1: And we are tied at 67.
0: That's where the miss by DJ Burns on what looked like a for sure shot really hurts.
1: Moon to the wing. Acott for three in the lead. It's short. Rebound grabbed by John Knight. And then he's fouled trying to bring it up the court. It's called an unsportsmanlike foul as well on Acott. So that will be some shots and the ball. And a chance now for Vancouver to take their first lead of this game.
0: Emmanuel Acott, I think that's going to be his second foul.
1: It's not the greatest play to make there by Acott.
0: No, it isn't.
1: Don't think he was expecting to be called for an unsportsmanlike foul, but it was. And now with 1 minute to go in this third quarter, Vancouver, a chance to take the lead. Yeah, Moon had that incredible start to the game. Knight misses badly on the first.
0: Planked it off the front of the rim.
1: But, yeah, I feel like I haven't been saying his name much.
0: Teddy Allen pushes him over the lines. And get a little closer.
1: Yeah, he barely hit the front rim on the first attempt. Second one misses as well. Knight was 4-for-5 on the season. At the line coming into that trip, he goes 0-for. And in the end, I guess it was a good foul by Acott.
0: Yeah.
1: Because now his team gets to set up defensively instead of a fast break opportunity.
0: Simon Hildebrand has come in for Emmanuel.
1: Simon playing with three fouls. Givens, lob inside to Karnick, knocked away by Burns.
0: Good defense by DJ Burns.
1: Moon across half. Moon trying to keep his dribble going against Karnick now. Swings it to Osborne, gets it back out to Moon. Speeds past the big man. Drive, kick, Hildebrand in the corner for three. He's got another.
0: That's 4 3-pointers for Simon Hildebrand. And I know he had that one big game earlier this year. I don't know how many three-pointers were involved in that, but boy, what a night it's been for him from distance.
1: Puts Winnipeg back up by three, and now it's one as Givens drives, lays it in, and the foul, and a chance to tie it right back up again.
0: Was that Hildebrand who got called on the foul, too?
1: May have been. I'll have to double check. It's probably Moon. I think it's Moon.
0: Just the way Simon was reacting, it almost looked like, oh, man, I just came in.
1: I think it's just team disappointment there as Moon gets called for his second. And now it's Givens at the line.
0: Chance to tie the game again.
1: He's 1-for-4 at the line tonight. And now 2-for-5, and we're tied at 70. 20.7 on the clock. This will probably be Winnipeg's last possession of the third. Moon milking the clock. 10 seconds. He's got his feet near the half-court line. Wants a screen from Hildebrand. 5 seconds. He's guarded by Perelin. 3 seconds. 2 seconds. 1 second. Tough shot as an airball pretty much at the rim. And it goes awry. We are tied at 70 going to the fourth quarter. 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We're hoping for a good one. We've got a good one. Fourth quarter next on Play Now Seabears Basketball on 680 CJOB.
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1: Winnipeg outscored 23-19 by the Bandits in that third quarter. Winnipeg goes 4-for-7 from 2, 1-for-6 from 3, 8-for-11 from the free throw line, and 5 turnovers. We'll give you Vancouver's number in just a moment here as Allen has the ball. Trying to back in. Oh, steal attempt by Karnick. It goes out of bounds. Vancouver in that quarter, 10 of 15 from 2, 0 for 2 from 3, 3 of 6 from the line, 8 turnovers after having just 4 in the first half. But again, that 10 for 15 number, that really hurts Winnipeg.
0: Yeah, this is really settled into a grind it out, battle in the muck type of basketball game.
1: And Winnipeg's now being outshot. Here's Hildebrandt for another three. That one's badly missed.
0: Whoa.
1: He had to shoot it, though, at the shot clock.
0: Yeah.
1: And it did not hit the rim, and so it's a shot clock violation. Yes, Vancouver coming into this quarter now at 49.1 from the field, and Winnipeg 45.5 after a very, they started 7 of 7 from the 2-point line, Kelly.
0: Yeah.
1: And they are now 12 of 26 since then.
0: Well, the physicality, I think, has taken its toll.
1: Yeah.
0: For sure. And I would suggest that goes both ways. It's not like it's been easy on Vancouver either. This is a great battle for Western Conference supremacy.
1: Yep, you'd hope it would be.
0: Yeah, and the teams will meet again in Vancouver to end the season. So if the Bandits could pull off a win here, then all of a sudden they're in the driver's seat.
1: That's right. Oh, boy, big push-off there by Joyner on Moon. Moon goes flying. Joyner misses the three-pointer following that. And then a good job by Pandy to throw the ball off Allen to go out of bounds off of Winnipeg. By the way, points in the paint are 48-32 Vancouver now.
0: Yeah.
1: And that's a big difference.
0: They've relied on their size advantage for sure. There's no doubt about that.
1: Winnipeg trying to hold on to this. They have not trailed in the game. Mulder misses a runner. And the ball kept alive by Karnick. Pandy off glass, no. How many chances are they going to get here? It's the last one on this possession.
0: 0 for 3.
1: Allen got the loose ball. Speeds ahead, gets to the baseline, and off to double back. Going up against Pandy. Spinning fade away. Oh, wow.
0: Lloyd Pandy made Teddy Allen work for every inch of territory. Pandy's done a really good job defensively on the CEBL, likely MVP.
1: And now Karnick kicks it out to the wing for a peril in three. No good. Rebound, though, gets squeezed by Pandy. Karnick for three. Not too strong. Peril in the rebound. Back out to Joyner. Joyner gets around a screen. Joyner to the corner. That's a long two. That's no good. And Winnipeg finally squeezes the rebound. Two straight trips where Vancouver's had many chances to score, but not able to get it.
0: Just going
1: to
0: say, all the second chance opportunities, but they've gone for naught.
1: Allen around a screen. His three is no good. He was about 6 feet beyond the arc when he let that go. There really is no bad shot for Teddy.
0: No,
1: but he has not made a lot of them. Tonight is Karnick on the pick and roll. Slams it down. And we're tied again at 72. Teddy Allen in this game is 8 of 19 now. Here's Moon driving. Moon to the rim, and he lays it in. Moon, who's had a quiet game after a hot start.
0: This is where you would expect Xavier Moon to show his pedigree.
1: Big boy time for the stars of this Sea Bears squad. Here's Joyner. He picks up his dribble and a tough spot. Has the ball knocked out of his hands by Moon. Hildebrandt now across half, lumbering ahead. Ball gets to Moon. Back out to Hildebrandt. Catch and shoot. Three. Not that time. Hildebrandt's made four and now missed the last couple. 74-72 Winnipeg. 7 minutes to go. Joyner into the paint. Again, picked up his dribble in a tough spot and traveled, in fact.
0: Well, that's three straight trips for Vancouver now that have been unsuccessful. And that's allowed Winnipeg to gain a little bit of traction here. Not surprisingly, Vancouver's calling the timeout.
1: Timeout Vancouver here. 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Enjoy responsibly. And Vancouver now has missed their, what, seven straight shots here to start this fourth quarter.
0: Well, they had multiple chance opportunities on that one where you commented. How many times are they going to have a crack at it? They went 0 for 3 there. They went 0 for 2. And then...
1: we'll get the official number here. Yeah, they were 28 of 57 heading into the fourth quarter. They are now 29 of 63. So they are 1 for 6, in this quarter. The Karnik slam was the only made bucket, but they've turned it over a couple times here as well, including that travel by Jarkel Joyner. So if you're, you know, you're Winnipeg, you're looking at the shooting here tonight, and Allen is 6 or 8 of 19. He's 2 of 8 from 3, but he's made more of an effort, and we see this when Allen isn't shooting his best from outside, to try to make a point of getting to the rim.
0: He's had 11 attempts inside.
1: It's just, it is exhausting work. Yeah. These are not easy two-point attempts. These are really tough shots that he's having to take. And he'll need some help. And Moon got one on the board there, too. And Hildebrandt's got his four threes in this game.
0: But Allen and Moon have accounted for 20 of the 35 inside attempts for the Sea Bears. And as you just mentioned, Christian, this is where the Stars have to step up. And this is where you're going to look for Teddy Allen and Xavier Moon to make the big plays. Conversely, for Vancouver, you're going to look at Jarkel Joyner and Big Karnik to do the same thing for them.
1: Samuel's out there now with his three fouls. He's not played much in this game, just 11 and a half minutes. Teddy Allen has the ball guarded by Perelin. Under seven to go here in the fourth quarter. Trying to get inside. Step back, fade away, too short. That's the trouble with fadeaways.
0: Yeah.
1: And if your legs are tired...
0: Yeah, they just don't drop the way they normally do.
1: Barely got that to the rim. Here's Samuel driving, dishing off to Pandy. He's got an open layup for the tie again. 74 all. We've played 3.5 minutes, and both teams have 4 points in this quarter. It's going to be a hard-earned win for whoever gets the W here tonight.
0: Six times we've been tied now. Most of it here in the tail end of the third and early in the fourth quarter.
1: And here's a little ticky-tack foul away from the ball. Called on the Bandits. Called on Perelin. That's his second. And Osborne's going to give Hildebrandt a spell here. As Hildebrandt's actually played a lot more. Well, no, about the same as Osborne here in this game. As the Canadians kind of swap out for each other.
0: Yeah, the difference, though, is Simon Hildebrandt has been more effective, certainly offensively. 14 points for him. While Isaiah Osborne with just 4.
1: Here's Acott. He's got to get it up in the shot clock horn. He does it. It's the rim from the free throw line, but the Bandits all over the rebound.
0: And a chance for Vancouver again to take their first lead.
1: They have had a lot. This is a possession 3 or 4 for them of being able to take their first lead, and they have not been able to execute. Can that change here? Brown, bounce pass. Samuel, dishes. Here's Perelin. Tried to jam it, but he's fouled. The jam didn't go. Two shots, though, for Perelin to try and give Vancouver its first lead of the game with 5:42 to go in the fourth quarter.
0: DJ Burns gets the foul, and Jeremiah Tillman Jr. was coming in anyway.
1: Burns and Tillman and Hildebrandt all with 3 for Winnipeg now. For the Bandits, Samuel, the only one with 3. A lot of guys have 2, but that's no, at this point in the game, that doesn't really matter.
0: You're playing with house money there. But, boy, it could change in such a hurry, especially with as much interior play as we've seen in this second half.
1: Perelin, a very good free throw shooter. 93% on the season. No problem on the first. Beautiful arc, nothing but net. And Vancouver leads for the first time, 75-74. Perelin, second is up and in. He's only missed 3 times on 44 attempts all season. And that's not a guy you want to foul if you're Winnipeg down the stretch here. By the way, after so many fouls called in this game, 1 apiece here in the fourth quarter.
0: Yeah.
1: Here's Osborne, guarded by Perelin closely on the far wing. Trying to get a step on him, but good defense from Perelin to force a tough jumper from Osborne that was bricked. Just a tough going here for Osborne. Now 2 of 7 from the field. Givens. Winnipeg needs their defense here. Givens drives into Tillman, gets around him. Bounce pass is intercepted by Moon. They got numbers. Moon, Allen. Lay-in is missed as he kind of lost track of his angles.
0: Yeah.
1: And had to put up an awkwardly angled shot. Didn't get it to go. Knight now drives, kicks. This is a wide open corner three for Tevin Brown. It's money.
0: Yeah.
1: And a timeout called by Mike Rainbow with 4:57 to go in the fourth quarter. And the Bandits suddenly up by five, of scoring Winnipeg 9-4 here in the third, or in the fourth quarter.
0: Yeah, there wasn't a soul around him. And Teddy Allen, as you mentioned, just took the wrong angle to the iron. Vancouver was able to take it the other way. Winnipeg was able to regroup, but Tevin Brown found himself all alone in the left corner and buried the three-pointer. So 79-74, and the Winnipeg Sea Bears are now up against it.
1: Yeah, they got some work to do here.
0: Well, we saw this against the Calgary Surge, and they weren't able to overcome that deficit in that 85-80 home court loss to the Surge.
1: Yeah, and even in the repeat against the Surge on Friday, right?
0: Yeah.
1: They really, really struggled in the fourth quarter. They had a lot of looks inside. Yeah. They were very well contested, and they missed most of them. And in that game, in case you missed it, target score time took what felt like half an hour because both teams were playing such good defense and neither team could finish inside. It eventually does finish in a low-scoring game, but, I mean, this one, you know, Winnipeg's neither team's probably getting much over 90 in this game. We'll see what the target score ends up being, but 79-74 with a minute to target score time.
0: You know, you've talked a lot about how the index is a lot like plus-minus in hockey. It's very subjective, but Xavier Moon minus 16 for Winnipeg, Dominic Perlin plus 22 for Vancouver.
1: Wow. And Moon's played most of this game.
0: Yeah.
1: It's funny. Teddy Allen's a plus 3.
0: Yeah.
1: Moon's a minus 16, and they both played like 32 minutes. It's kind of weird how that's ended up the case. Here is Winnipeg with the basketball, and Moon lost it. And now Givens up ahead. Bounce pass. Lay-in for Brown. And the lead is 7 for the Bandits.
0: Great steal by Shamar Givens off Xavier Moon. And Vancouver certainly has all the momentum right now here in the fourth quarter.
1: Osborne out there.
0: Target time.
1: Tillman, Acott, Osborne, Allen, Moon, the 5 for Winnipeg. Who's going to score for Winnipeg? Is it Teddy Allen, who has the ball now? Bounce pass to the corner. A 3 for Acott. They need it. They don't get it. Moon skies for the rebound. And fouls Givens, who ended up out of bounds. They probably wouldn't have called it if Givens didn't land out of bounds, but to explain how he got there, they have to give Moon the foul. So that's his third. Just the second, though, on Winnipeg in this quarter. With 4:08 to go, this could be the last bit before target score time. And Winnipeg has dug themselves a hole. They have scored 4 points in 6 minutes
0: and
1: in this fourth quarter.
0: All of a sudden, the crowd here of 6,700-plus have just gone quiet.
1: Sammy Wall around the screen. And he gives the business. Wow. Did the rim offend his family? Because that was monstrous. And that will send us to target score time as Vancouver commits a foul in the front court to just make sure target score time begins. Target score, as always, brought to you by Wallace & Wallace. From quick fix calls to major repairs on sectional and rolling steel doors, visit wallacedoors.com. The target score is 92. Vancouver needs 9. Winnipeg needs 18. They've scored 4 in the fourth. Easy task, right? We'll find out when we return. 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
1: Teddy Allen opens target score time with a much-needed three-pointer for Winnipeg, but they've still got a lot of work to do. Down 83-77. The target score is 92, but Vancouver answers right away with a silencer, a three-pointer from Tevin Brown, who has had a big fourth quarter.
0: He sure has. He's been able to give Vancouver some real timely clutch baskets.
1: Allen harassed in the corner, Knight the steal. Great lead pass to Brown, who lays it in. And right away, Vancouver's pulled themselves to within 4 points of victory, just like that. The crowd trying to will the team back into this. But his fourth quarter has been all Vancouver. Now Allen falls to the deck. The ball rolls away, out of bounds.
0: Vancouver ball.
1: Of the Sea Bears.
0: You know, Christian, just going into target time, we did a quick calculation.
1: And Tillman
0: is down on the court.
1: Needs a moment here to get up.
0: Winnipeg got that 25-11 lead midway through the first quarter on Vancouver. Looked like it might be another one of those runaways. Since that point, well, going into target time at least, it was 72-49 Vancouver.
1: Yeah, and you can really feel the energy shift just disappear on the Sea Bears here in this fourth quarter.
0: Calculating the target time offense, 70, what have we got here? 77 to 52.
1: Yeah, plus 25 for Vancouver since they took that timeout at 25-11, which is about 3 minutes left in the first quarter.
0: Right.
1: It has gone, you know, this is a playoff game, and Vancouver on the road.
0: Yeah.
1: After falling, after that kind of start, that's the pedigree that they bring into this.
0: Yeah.
1: And it's been impressive, but it's not over yet. Anything can happen, but Winnipeg needs to score 15 before Vancouver scores 4. It's a lot to ask for a team that has just 7 points here in the fourth quarter.
0: Yeah, that's just gone ice cold.
1: Givens drives. Givens lays it in. And Vancouver is a point, or a basket away, I should say, from victory here tonight. And the place has gone very quiet.
0: Nobody's left, but.
1: Well, I see a few people deciding to get a start on things. Osborne, a three-pointer, is too strong. Rebound Samuel. And here comes Vancouver with a chance to end it. It's going to be Knight driving inside. Kick to Brown. Why not Brown for three? That's a little long for him, but he missed it short. But here comes Moon for three. That one doesn't fall. Hildebrand, what a great rebound for Simon. And he's fouled.
0: Well, it was Gibbons who gives up, what, about 16 inches to him.
1: I don't know what that meant, but...
0: Well, Gibbons is 5'5", and Simon 6'9".
1: No, Gibbons is 5'10".
0: That's right, 5'10".
1: About a foot, though.
0: Okay.
1: About a foot,
0: yeah.
1: That's still a lot.
0: Yeah. I was thinking of the 155 there.
1: Right. All right, so here we go. 77 for Winnipeg. They need 15 before Vancouver scores 2. The odds are not in their favor. Moon will inbound. Allen falls away from the ball.
0: And he's down now. And
1: I think
0: a little bit of pain.
1: He's just tired.
0: Yeah.
1: Honestly, I think he's taking a moment.
0: Yeah.
1: And I think he's very he's felt he just slipped. He honestly just slipped.
0: Oh, that's all it was a slip. Okay.
1: Yeah.
0: Yeah. Now they're over there.
1: Since the ball wasn't inbounded, they can pause this and mop it up. There was no foul called. It was just a slip, and so Winnipeg will still be inbounding baseline. Simon Hildebrand now pointing to another spot on the court that they'd like to get wiped up.
0: They're going to call the floor crew over for that.
1: Which is where Allen, I think, wound up being. So we have a little bit of maintenance to take care of before Winnipeg will get the ball in, and it feels like an inevitable conclusion at this point.
0: It does, and it you look at lessons learned along the way, and certainly from the perspective of this one, you know, the two teams that Winnipeg is likely going to have to go through if Calgary keeps up their red hot play and surpasses Edmonton, they'd be the two teams that you'd want to beat on home court if you get that home court for the second game. Because Vancouver is in position now to certainly be the dictator in that outcome of that battle.
1: Osborne drives baseline and ran out of real estate and drove it out of bounds.
0: Now, Vancouver, boy, for a team that struggled defensively, seventh in the league coming into tonight, they have been outstanding.
1: Samuel from the free throw line for the win. That one squishes off the back rim. What a rebound, though, by Karnick. Up and in,
0: and this game is over.
1: He's flexing his way back to his bench as the Bandits come in, and they silence the Sea Bears faithful with a dominant fourth quarter.
0: Yeah.
1: And a 92-77 win. They outscore Winnipeg 22-7. They hold the best offense in the CEBL to 7 fourth quarter points. And the West now lies in the hands of the Bandits. Now, they are tied with the Sea Bears. They're both 13-8. However, Vancouver's now 2-1 on the head-to-head.
0: Yeah, and they get home court for the fourth and final meeting.
1: That's right. And Winnipeg has now lost two of their last three home games after a dominant start on home court this season.
0: John Knight, the third, goes over and gets a little popcorn from a spectator. And certainly it'll be a regroup time for the Sea Bears as they'll have Brampton coming in here on Saturday afternoon.
1: And the Honey Badgers are hungry as well. They're playing right now in Saskatoon. They're down 3 at the end of the first quarter. But
0: this would be a real wake-up call. You know, some of the people that have been really good.
1: We said that after the Calgary game,
0: though. Yeah, we did. Yeah, no. But, some people that were really playing well earlier on. You know, I think of a guy like Isaiah Osborne. It's just gone stone cold Austin for him. And
1: it's true. He's a production. He scored 20-plus in 3 of his first 5 games here.
0: Yeah.
1: And he's had some – and that was all at home.
0: Yeah.
1: His road performances weren't spectacular. Now those kind of leaked into the home team stats as well. We'll get to that in just a moment. But first, we're going to have Simon Hildebrand here to talk about the game that was. Simon, you guys had a 25-11 lead late in the first quarter, and you end up losing by 15 here. What happened tonight?
20: Yeah, we just got to do a better job of playing together and finishing the game together. I thought we were pretty good for the first, I would say, half and maybe the first part of the third quarter. We started taking some tough ones, left us some easy transition buckets for them. They kind of hurt us on the glass a little bit with their size. So just, trying to find ways to win those 50-50 balls and get the little things done.
1: Fourth quarter, you guys had 7 points. How much of that was Vancouver's defense?
20: I think a little bit of both. There are definitely some things that we need to fix. We'll watch the film, go back, get better this week. They had a good game plan, but I think we got some things we got to work on this next week.
0: Was this the most physical game you've played of the season, Simon, in terms of the type of game that it was?
20: Yeah, definitely up there. They got some really big guys, and they play multiple big guys at the same time, which is a lot for us to handle. So, we just got to look back, and I think we did a decent job kind of hitting them. Maybe try to rebound down a little bit better, try to, clear that charge circle area a little bit better.
0: Things have gone so swimmingly well for you on home court. Maybe it's good at this particular time to have a little bit of that adversity, so you'll be better equipped to deal with that the way that you want to come the playoffs.
20: Yeah, we'd rather face the adversity now and learn from our mistakes now than, come playoffs. So, we'll look at these mistakes, we'll learn from them, and we'd rather learn this in game 21, game 22, whatever it is, and hopefully we'll have these fixed by the time we play game 25.
1: Yeah, this is game 21 here tonight. 22 is coming up at 2:30 on Saturday. Is it nice to be able to quickly play again after a tough loss like this?
20: Yeah, memory of a goldfish, Just be able to, focus on Brampton tomorrow, push this game in the back of our minds. And, you know, we know we play them again at their place, so we'll probably come back to it and learn from this game in a week or two when we play them at theirs.
0: You were feeling it from distance. I'm just wondering, is there a wedding you could go to tomorrow to...
20: You know, I was hurting, you know, watching our team play. Looked like they did pretty well without me, but that's the only one I'm going to be missing for the next while.
0: Yeah, just you were really, it looked like you were really feeling it from distance tonight, though, on those three-pointers.
20: Yeah, you know, we've played, I'm not sure what it is, it's been five, and on Saturday it'll be like six games in a very, very short amount of time for us. They were pretty jam-packed here, so, you know, trying to use that extra day off I had to get a little bit of rest. And I thought I had a little bit of juice today. I was feeling pretty good. I had, you know, a little bit of extra rest that maybe the rest of the guys didn't. Maybe that played a factor. But, yeah, you know, having someone like Xavier Moon out there, he's such a good passer, you know, makes things easier for Teddy, makes things a lot easier for Tillman. And, obviously, everybody benefits from having a guy like that on the floor.
1: All right, appreciate your time, Simon. Thanks for this, and we'll see you on Saturday.
20: Yep.
1: That is Simon Hildebrandt, Winnipeg's own. A solid performance for him. He played almost 24 minutes off the bench. He scored 14 of Winnipeg's 16 bench points in this game. Burns had two. Hildebrandt with 14. 4 of 7 from three. He had four rebounds as well. But the bench, there was really no bench. And maybe this is part of why Winnipeg looks so tired with their starters, and they've had a very busy schedule. But Watson Gale, 7 minutes, no points. Krause played four minutes. Filowicz got in for 2.5. Burns had 10.5. And then Hildebrandt played as 24. So they'll get Watson Gale one more game, and then I do wonder if, you know, how much more of an impact McGowan's can have in giving, you know, so Moon doesn't have to play 37 minutes.
0: Yeah.
1: How much of an impact that could have once, you know, Watson Gale plays his fifth game on Saturday, and maybe that's it for him, and McGowan's gets back in.
0: Yeah, for sure. And you know, you talked about Simon Hildebrandt playing, you know, just about 24 minutes. He's only been averaging about 16, so he saw a lot more floor time tonight in this game, and so he should have. I thought, you know, he performed well defensively and certainly was able to get the job done on offense as well. It's a sombering loss for the Winnipeg Sea Bears. As we mentioned, they didn't just let a slight lead get away. That was early in the game. There was lots of time for Vancouver to make it up. But even when they were able to be up by 8 points coming out of the first quarter and maintaining the lead, going into the second half and coming out of the third quarter, but to be dominated, for want of a better term, down the stretch. On their home court, certainly has to, I don't say cause, be cause for concern, but it definitely is, I think, going to require, some reflection on, how we're going about things. Just because it worked for us earlier in the year, now that it's become a different brand of basketball, are we going to have to make that adjustment?
1: Vancouver finishes the game on an 18-3 run, 74 all. In this game, and it ends up being 92-77.
0: Yeah, well, it was shades of what Calgary did in their win here.
1: It's true. So that's a second home loss for Winnipeg. Now 8-2 at home, 13-8 on the season overall. Now tied with Vancouver atop the West, but Vancouver has the tiebreaker because they're 2-1 now against the Sea Bears. We'll take a break. We'll have a lot of stats for you coming up in the post-game show. 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

0: Responsibly. The Winnipeg Sea Bears postgame show on 680 CJOB.
1: Well, it was fun for a while. A tight game, but it goes the wrong way. And the Sea Bears end up losing by 15. How did that happen? They scored 22-7 in that fourth quarter. They go 2-for-6 from two in that fourth quarter, 1-for-7 from three. So just 3-of-13 from the field in that final quarter. Did not attempt a free throw in that last quarter, and also turned the ball over 5 times in that last quarter. Vancouver, on the other side of things, they made 9 of their field goal attempts, including 7-for-10 inside the arc. Outside the arc, three-pointers weren't really a part of things for them, but they did make a couple in that fourth quarter. They end up going 2-for-6 in the fourth quarter, and then free throws for them. They weren't great tonight either from the line, to 68%. Going 2-for-2, though, in that fourth quarter. And after turning the ball over a bunch in that third quarter, they turned it over 3 times in the fourth. So overall, yep, the two-point shooting for Vancouver really was a big difference in this game as they finish this contest 58.6% from two. Winnipeg, not too bad at 53.8%, but in terms of the volume of two-point shots, Winnipeg was 21 of 39, Kelly Moore. Vancouver was 34 of 58.
2: Yeah. Where the difference was, though, was Winnipeg wanted to still try to get that three-point shot. They took 29 three-point attempts compared to only 15 for Vancouver. So after taking 7 in the first quarter, Vancouver only had 8 for the rest of the game, where Winnipeg basically averaged 7 three-pointers per quarter, and that part hurt them. But Christian, at the end of the day, Vancouver just, I mean, they took over the game, and they did what Winnipeg has been doing to teams on this home court all season long. They took control, and then they just pushed their opponent to the curb and rolled right by them. And it was actually quite stunning to watch, especially when you consider how good Winnipeg looked against Montreal on Sunday afternoon. I mean, that was too easy a game. And whether that's a factor or not, the bottom line is you're not respecting what Vancouver did by using any of that as part of the narrative for tonight's game. But and that's where I say, you know, some of the adjustments that have to be made. When Winnipeg was playing effectively in the third quarter, we saw it ourselves. They were taking the ball inside, and they tried to continue doing that to a certain degree. But I'll give Vancouver credit. They adjusted and really made it difficult for Winnipeg. And at the other end of the court, the Bandits probably had their, I want to say consistently, their easiest runs to the basket in that fourth quarter. Like, think of all those second chance opportunities they had. They didn't bury them. And that's where I thought, okay, this is going to be the opening that Winnipeg's going to take and put themselves in control of the game. That never happened.
1: Winnipeg scored 29 points in the first quarter. They had 25 in the first 7 minutes of the first quarter. They had 26 points in the second half of this game. 19 in the third, and then just seven in the fourth quarter. They made just 3 shots in that fourth quarter and didn't get to the line at all. That was a big thing in the third quarter, right? They were getting to the line. They did not get to the line one single time in that fourth quarter. And they were settling for more threes in that fourth quarter. They shot more threes than twos. Part of that is you fall behind a certain amount.
2: Yeah, but part of that is that Vancouver made it really, really painful to go into the paint. And I think in this particular instance, I mean, Mike Rainbow will have a better chance to go over that once he has a chance to look at the video. But I think it was a case of taking the low-hanging fruit because it was too tough to climb the trees. And Vancouver's size advantage, Christian, we did talk about that in the pregame show. I thought it was very evident in this basketball game tonight.
1: Well, let's take a look at who did what for the Vancouver Bandits in terms of their size. James Karnick, 17 points, 12 rebounds, 2 assists, 6 of 9 shooting from the field, and 5 of 6 from the line. You also had Dominic Perelin play 24 and a half minutes. 7 points, 8 rebounds, but you mentioned the plus-minus, plus 30 for Perelin in this game. And Samuel, only for 15 minutes in this game, he had 6 points, 4 rebounds, 4 assists, was a plus five.
2: Yeah, Perlin and Karnick were the guys.
1: They were the difference makers. Yeah, and in terms of bench points, they were a big part of why Winnipeg was outscored 40-16.

0: in bench points and 62-34 in terms of points in the paint.
1: Yeah, James Karnick is a difference maker for the Vancouver.
0: This was just his third game back.
1: Yeah, for the Vancouver Banners, but he's had time with this franchise before. He knows how they operate.
0: Yep.
1: You know, he knows what makes Vancouver tick. But we mentioned, this is a guy who has a pretty impressive resume. He's going to go play in the FIBA World Cup next year for Czechia, and this is a guy that can certainly make a difference for you, late season pickup. How many times have you said it over the course of the year? With the Canadian Elite Basketball League and the ever-changing rosters, it's not necessarily what you start with.
0: Yep.
1: It's what you're going to finish with. And Vancouver looks like a much different basketball team. And when you think they came into this game tonight averaging 94.5 points against, that's seventh best in the CEBL. And you wonder, with how well they played tonight, how in the Dickens did they lose 93-86 to Calgary earlier in the week?
0: Well, Calgary's just got their number.
1: Yeah, they
0: clearly
1: do.
0: Clearly. Yeah. But I want to talk about Moon for a second here.
1: Sure.
0: Because he starts he goes 4-for-5 in the first quarter.
1: Yeah.
0: And goes 2-for-8 the rest of the way in 34 minutes on the game sheet we have. And I think the number on the website was actually 37 minutes. But I'm just, part of this is, it looks so easy on Sunday, and maybe that tricked us into thinking, okay, it's just that easy to come in after not playing for a month, after, practicing for a while, but never playing a game situation with these players before. And it's a reminder of, maybe it takes some time to get used to this. And that first quarter, again, made it look really easy, but Vancouver adjusted. They made it really hard on him as the game went by. And again, we'll mention the plus-minus again on Parolin, plus 30. Moon was by far the worst in this game at minus 26.
1: Yeah. Winnipeg has been really good with their ball management. A dozen turnovers, though, certainly played a part in that. Now, Vancouver turned the ball over 15 times as well.
0: Winnipeg averages 13 per game, though, so that's not too
1: so
0: bad.
1: So that's not, necessarily off of, but I guess it's when the turnovers happen, because earlier in the game, Winnipeg was doing a pretty good job of protecting the ball. I'm just going to look back at the halftime stat here to see Winnipeg, even going into the fourth quarter, they had only 7 turnovers, so 5 of them in that fourth quarter. It wasn't necessarily the volume, but it was when the majority of them took place, and that was when the game turned. The game was up for grabs when Vancouver had all those second chance opportunities.
0: It was 74 all at one point.
1: And they for love nor money, they could not get the lead, but Winnipeg did nothing at the other end of the basket to make them pay for, at the other end of the court, rather, to make them pay for that. And that was, I think, where the game got away from the Sea Bears.
0: Winnipeg in this game led for 30 minutes and lost by 15 points. That is tough to do. Now, it says on the game sheet Vancouver led for 153. That's because the game sheet we have doesn't factor in target score time. It gets kind of funky with that.
1: Right, yeah.
0: But nonetheless, Vancouver led for basically 4 minutes of this. Target score time plus 2 minutes is how much they led for in this game. Because, again, it was 70.
1: So it would be roughly 6 minutes.
0: That. But, again, Winnipeg led for so much of it.
1: Yeah.
0: But it's not, again, it's not how you start.
1: Yeah.
0: It's how you finish. And in this game, Vancouver finished strong. They get an emphatic, important 92-77 victory. We'll take a break. Sounds of the game coming up in our final thoughts here. It's a tough Sea Bears loss here, and you heard it on 680 CJOB.
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5: 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No way. It's all here on the Winnipeg Sea Bears postgame show with Christian O'Mell on 680 CJOB.
6: Sea Bears tonight wearing their black jerseys with the icy teal trim. The Bandits wearing their orange jerseys. One of those fun matchups where neither team wears white. Color on color, though, you know, most of the Sea Bears jersey is black. It'll be Tyrese Samuel tipping off against Jeremiah Tillman Jr., a very important matchup here tonight. Here's Moon. He's open. A lob to Tillman, who finishes at the rim.
7: Yeah, Osborne didn't see Tillman initially, but Xavier Moon did, and there's why he's one of the premier playmakers in the CBL.
6: Allen with the ball for the first time tonight after his record-breaking performance. He's against Samuel. Puts up an awkward one-handed shot from 10 feet, and it splashes in. 25-14 now, just over two to go in the first. Acott gives it to Tillman. Oh, bull pass on a cutting move, and he lays it in.
7: Jeremiah Tillman Jr., top of the key with a right hand, fires a fastball into Xavier Moon to put away.
6: 4 seconds. He's guarded by Joyner. Puts his back into him. Turnaround, double team shot. It's money. And that's how the first quarter ends. Teddy Allen taps it off. And now Moon puts it into fourth gear. Drives all the way down the court. Kicks it out to Allen for an open corner three.
7: Oh. Xavier Moon is so quick. He had Vancouver backpedaling, and nobody could pick up Teddy Allen.
6: Allen, double team comes. Hildebrandt gets the flyby, launches a three, and hands it for his third three of the half.
7: Yeah, he has three of the four for Winnipeg in the game.
6: Moon speeds around his man and lays it in. Here's Allen going one-on-one with Pandy. Pandy's doing a good job to stay in front of him. Hard contest. He had a hand right in his face, but a good offensive rebound by Acott to get it to Tillman for a lay-in, plus the foul. Acott with the second effort kept that play alive. Here's Givens now at the top of the arc. Guarded by Moon, gets around to the screen. And then his pass is deflected. Here's Osborne picking it up. Osborne going all the way in for the lay-in.
7: You know, and that's one thing. It has not been as smooth for Isaiah Osborne offensively, but he has not backed down at all at the other end. And there he gets a nice steal and then finishes it off on the layup.
6: Osborne gets it back out to Moon. Speeds past the big man. Drive kick. Hildebrandt in the corner for three. He's got another.
7: That's 4 3-pointers for Simon Hildebrandt.
6: And up and in, and this game is over. He's flexing his way back to his bench as the Bandits come in and they silence the Sea Bears faithful with a dominant fourth quarter.
7: Yeah.
6: And a 92-77 win. And Winnipeg has now lost two of their last three home games after a dominant start on home court this season. Tamana King putting the sounds of the game away. I thought it was apropos that we have Simon Hildebrandt with this big moment with lots of time left. Cut to it's over because nothing else happened that was good for Winnipeg in this game.
7: Well, and you said a dominant start to the basketball game. After the Sea Bears had taken that 25-11 lead, they were outscored 81-52 the rest of the way.
6: A couple other things we did some math on while we had a moment there. In the fourth quarter, rebounds were 12-4 Vancouver. Second half, they were 23-7. Winnipeg missed 18 shots. They were 8 of 26 from the field in the second half and got two offensive rebounds.
7: Yeah.
6: So that's the size thing to some degree.
7: Yeah, it's not just three-point shooting. I thought maybe that had something to do with it, but they had actually more three-point attempts in the first half than they did in the second. Christian, the rebounding, Vancouver owned the glass. It wound up 50-28 mm-hmm. on the night, and you're just simply not going to win a basketball game. It's when you're losing faceoffs in your own end in hockey all night, and pretty soon that's going to come back to bite you, and it certainly did. You know, for the Winnipeg Sea Bears in this game, it was interesting. Winnipeg had the advantage for the most part for second chance points, but then Vancouver wound up with a 16-14 advantage.
6: Kind of a miracle that Winnipeg, who gave up 17 offensive rebounds, only got 7 of their own,
7: yeah,
6: only lost second chance points by 2.
7: Right, yeah, but it was the points in the paint, though.
6: Yeah.
7: I'm sure you went over that number
6: earlier on.
7: Yep. That, to me, that would be that would be a source of concern for the Winnipeg Sea Bears. You know, who they have is who they're going to have to go the rest of the way with. So they're going to have to certainly figure out how to do a better job against an opponent that has size in the lineup like the Vancouver Bandits do with what Winnipeg has at their disposal. I don't think that it's a foregone conclusion that, okay, that's it. Vancouver's now going to win the CEBL West.
6: No.
7: Winnipeg's going to have to make adjustments, and I'm sure that they will.
6: Vancouver's had an inconsistent season, right?
7: But they have.
6: So you look at some of the shooting, though, for Winnipeg in this game. You know, yeah. Allen and Moon go 15 of 35 combined.
7: Right.
6: Hildebrandt and Tillman, 9 of 13 combined, which is very good.
7: And especially when you consider that for Hildebrandt,
6: yeah.
7: What was there, 5 or 6 attempts from distance?
6: That's right. But the rest of the team, other than those 4 guys, shot 4 for 20, including 1 for 9 for Acott, 2 for 8 for Osborne. Those are the two that really jump out.
7: Yeah.
6: As those are two starters for this team, and they combined for 8 points.
7: Yeah. Well, and Isaiah Osborne in particular, it's amazing how his game is his offensive game has just leveled off and fallen off, really. It's not even leveled off anymore. It's it has plummeted, you know, for a guy that was scoring, in the 20s routinely on home court here at Canada Life Center, and then to have it plummet the way that it has in the last half dozen or so games. And you could tell he's lost his confidence. You could tell when that ball's leaving his hand that he's just not feeling it. So they definitely have to get him going again. Certainly, I agree with you, Christian. I think, you find your one other game to play Watson-Gale, and then you make sure that you get Trey McGowan's back in there, because he's a guy that can certainly take the heat off of Allen and Moon as well.
6: Well, yeah, Watson-Gale didn't score tonight in 7 minutes,
7: no.
6: Right? And McGowan's in a starting role, averaging 13 points, 4.5 rebounds, and 5.8 assists per game. Just some context on Osborne. 24, 23, and 22 points in his first 3 home games.
7: Right.
6: Sandwiched around 8 and 6
7: on the
6: point
7: road.
6: Games on the road. Then he had 3 straight double-digit games, including a road game. 8 points in that collapse against Calgary. Scored 14 in a win against Saskatoon. But then 8, 2, and 4 in his last 3 outings.
7: Yeah. No, it's not like he hasn't had looks either, or isn't getting the floor time, because he's a starter for this basketball team, and he's a guy that they desperately need to rediscover his offensive game.
6: Yeah, 3 for 9, 1 for 8, and 2 for 8 in his last 3 games. All right, before we go, we will remind you of a few things. We have Blue Bombers tomorrow night. They're taking on the Stampeders. Pre-game show begins around 5:15.
7: Right after Richard Kluche live at 5.
6: That's right, and the kickoff just after 7:30. And then we are back Saturday afternoon. A lot of sports on CJOB this week as the Honey Badgers are in town for 2:30.
7: You were going to say the Honey Bears.
6: No, I was going to say Bandits. Who were just here. No, you're the Honey Bear guy.
7: I know,
6: Bandits.
7: I am.
6: Yeah. No, 2:30 tip-off, so we'll be on the air at 2. And before we get to all that, there's not a lot happening tonight.
7: It's
6: the dog days of summer. Yeah,
7: quick scoreboard, a quality start by Shane Bieber. Will it be his last as a Toronto Blue Jay? You'd have to think, with the way he's performed in his last 2 starts, that teams that are going to be looking at a run to the playoffs will be taking a look at Shane Bieber as he pitches Toronto to a 3-1 win over the Tampa Bay Rays. And we are at halftime in Regina. The Saskatchewan Saskatchewan Rough Riders looking to take over top spot in the CFL West have a 21-17 lead over the Edmonton Elks. Edmonton comes in 5-1, Saskatchewan's 4-1. So if the Rough Riders win, then they take over the top spot of the West. And then that would set up where if a Winnipeg could knock off Calgary tomorrow night, they'd be tied with the Elks for second place.
6: Goldeyes also looks like they're going to avoid a sweep in Sioux Falls, up 11-3 in the ninth. And the Honey Badgers, by the way, they're playing in Saskatoon tonight. They're down 15 at the half, 57-42. So it's not looking good for them there. And by the way, attendance in that one, 1,612 for ours tonight.
7: It was 67-47, I believe
6: right.
7: You said.
6: Yeah, very different basketball environments. But that does it for us here. Thank you for listening to Manda Kang producing our broadcast here tonight. For Kelly Moore, I'm Christian O'Mell signing off after a disappointing 92-77 Seabears loss to the Bandits. Both teams now 13-8. The fight for the West is not over, but the Bandits land a pretty heavy punch. We will send you off now and talk to you tomorrow night from Princess Auto Stadium on 680 CJOB.
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8: Before you brag about surviving high school geometry and getting a good grade, consider this. Monkeys can recognize rotated and resized shapes about as well as preschoolers. And the things that make us humans better geometers, people who practice geometry, is that a word? I don't know. Might simply be our education. I'm here with Jesse Rogerson, a professor of astrophysics at York University. He joins us every week to discuss the most important science news for you that will help you in your life, including this study with monkeys. Jesse, welcome back.
9: Hey, it's good to be here. You ready to talk geometry? I know this is one of your most important subjects that you love talking about. Yes.
8: I have recently learned why I was bad at geometry decent at math. I have a cognitive difference called aphantasia, where I have no mind's eye. I have no visual imagination.
9: Wow.
8: I was talking to some education researchers about children who have the same difference as me, and a lot of them do bad in like spatial assignments and stuff. When the numbers are on the page, I do great. When I have to like rotate them around in my mind, can't do it.
9: Oh, that's so interesting, because that's exactly what this study was all about. And how so the idea is like, where does our understanding of geometry come from? Is it built in? Is it learned? And so they took eight adult monkeys. They had macaques and baboons, and then they had 55 toddlers, and then they had a bunch of adults. And the adults were split between those that had formal education and those that didn't have formal education. And
8: Did they sit the baboons, the macaques, the adults, and the children all down at desks in the same classroom, and they had
9: one
8: to interact with each other?
9: Yes, yeah. I feel like that would be the only way. They all had to do the same experiment, run through the same test, which was it was two shapes that were the same shape, like two right-angled triangles, for example. But they would be one would be rotated or maybe changed in like scaled in size to bigger or smaller, and then that would be in a mix, a jumble of other geometric shapes. And the task was to identify the two that were the same. And they found that a clear distinction that both preschoolers and toddlers and monkeys performed about the same. So our preschoolers, that's a really interesting result. Like if you have I have a preschooler at home, and seeing her work with shapes and seeing my I have a 4-year-old working with shapes, and understanding that a monkey would be just as good at this, that's really interesting. Like in terms of innate. Now, when it gets to adults, seem to do a lot better at this. They're a lot faster at it, whether or not they have the formal education or not. But the reason is because of why we approach the problems. Toddlers and monkeys they have to think so much harder because they haven't built up symbols yet in their head. They don't know that a right-angled triangle has rules, right, that they can just apply. They don't know that what parallel lines mean, and you could just use those to help you find something. They don't know all these built-in rules that we've come, these symbols. So they have to think about each individual spin and transition of the geometry. Whereas us as adults, whether we have formal or informal training, we've learned these symbols of the shapes and can so much faster identify ones that are jumbled around.
8: Let me ask you something. If we evolved from monkeys, why are there still monkeys? No, I'm kidding. Don't answer that. It's like the classic.
9: Oh my gosh.
8: No, but I think where we are different from our cousins is we can kind of learn things and have symbols and shapes and algorithms, and they don't have that. But the innate knowledge is kind of the same, and that's kind of freaky.
9: Yeah, so it's showing that there's already abstract intuition built into our problem solving. Like, monkeys have it built in, toddlers have it built in. They can do abstractions. But the reason we get good at math and geometry, and the reasons it may all be just coming down to how much we practice and the formal education system. Now, you might ask then, okay, well, does that mean you can just put a monkey in a formal education system and like have them get really good at geometry? And the answer is probably not. Their cognitive development could not handle the education system that we train our toddlers and preschoolers on. But it does identify that there is an intuition built in, and that our education system didn't just like spring up out of nowhere. It came up from our own intuition and our own building of the rules we've learned of nature.
8: Now, I've heard like grandmaster chess players, you can show them a chessboard like of any game and they can basically memorize it pretty quickly. But if you show them a nonsense chessboard with like pieces that don't make sense in places that don't make sense with the right wrong number of pieces, this, that, and the other, they're no better at memorizing those boards than us. You know, we have this innate amount of intelligence, and then we can learn things because we, like a good chess player will know all the patterns that can exist on the board, and they'll have like a memory of what legal play is and the rules. But when you throw that all away, we have this like innate amount of intelligence and ability. I wonder if this somehow applies. Like
9: that's a really interesting question, and I want to look into that. I feel like that could, like that is somewhat of a geometric problem. It's a math problem. It's a grid problem. That's what chess is like, but without the underlying rules stripped away, just memorizing a random board. Yeah, I bet this does seem like it fits into the same sort of cognitive abilities.
8: All right, let's do our last story here, Jesse, okay?
9: Okay.
8: Let's talk about a destructive fungus. I love fungus. It's my favorite topic. Oh, I should set it up for you. All right, a fungus has caused more extinctions of animals than any known infectious disease. This is a deadly fungus. And yet certain toads are surviving it. How?
9: Yes. So this is fungus is all over the animal kingdom in a variety of insects and animals and it, like bats and stuff. And there's things that can be really, like you just said, it can be really, really destructive. And toads are like these amphibians that live in ecosystems, and they're like crucial pieces of the ecosystem. They help mitigate insects. They are a connection from land to water. They're food for other parts. You know, they're a critical part. But this fungus has been spreading around the world, destroying toad populations. And 19 years ago, there was this place in the mountains of Southwest Europe that was seemingly hidden from this. There are all these toads living in these high altitude lakes, and they were not getting attacked by the fungus. You know, it's frozen most of the year. It was a nice isolated place, but now the fungus moved in about 19 years ago. And what they found, all the scientists were like, okay, well, there goes the toad population in those mountains. But they found that this group of toads, this midwife toad, seemed to be able to fight the fungus better than others. And the question was why. So they got in there and they started identifying what was going on. And it seems to come down to a single important step in the fight against the fungus. And that is that this toad initiates a antimicrobial peptide. Its skin reacts to the fungus quicker than other toads. It basically gets on it quicker, and so the fungus can't spread as quickly and can't, you know, get all over the skin. And amphibians breathe through their skin, so that would create this chain reaction of death. So basically, just by mitigating it faster and earlier on, it can allow for the toads to survive and the fungus doesn't spread.
8: You said a magic word, peptide, which I feel like is a charged word. You hear like nonsense people online talking about peptides these days. What the heck is a peptide?
9: Peptide, it secretes from the skin of the toad and is used as like a protective antimicrobial layer that doesn't allow the fungus to get a hold. I don't have a better, that's a good question. I feel like I should have had a better definition.
8: No, as I understand it, it's like a bunch of just proteins in the body. And, yeah, okay. Cool.
9: Yeah, it's just, we need a toad specialist to get on here and lecture me about
8: not that kind of toad. We're not talking about the kinds of toads you can lick. Don't lick those toads, kids. They can be poisonous or they can make you a little goofy.
9: So I think the important part of this story is recognizing it. The other part of it was that it's not just about it starting early. It's also that it's protecting the tadpoles on the back of this toad. The tadpoles are waiting there, and they're going to jump into the water and protecting them before they get infected with this fungus as well. So here we're looking at conservation efforts. You know, how are we going to see collapse of our amphibious toads and these in these really crucial ecosystem parts? Hopefully this is helpful. We still are, it's still a huge problem worldwide of fungus, as you point out, but this might help us mitigate those disasters.
8: On the grand taxonomy of adults with their offspring, you get like geese with little geese chasing them that are so adorable. And then you get like tarantulas with little baby spiders on their back, which is horrifying. I would say frogs with tadpole eggs on their body is closer to tarantula. It's not adorable.
9: It's creepy looking, right? They look like little eyeballs on the back. Yeah, it's creepy looking. But it's also, you know, this is in this specific species, it's the father, it's the male that's holding them on their back. And you got the dad carrying around the babies. You know, there's some cuteness to it.
8: I like
9: there's
8: it.
9: There's cuteness to the arachnids as well.
8: No, there's no cuteness to arachnids.com. It's my new anti-spider website. Jesse Rogerson is a professor of astrophysics at York University. Jesse, it's been a joy having you here.
9: Thanks for having me.
8: After the break, a nearby planet with an atmosphere that might be able to support life was discovered. Is this the smoking gun that proves aliens exist? We'll investigate it next.
0: 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Yes, that's a real website. lastshow.pizza. A shared experience for the curious. 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Stay for the fun. The Last Show with David Cooper.
8: Could we be one step closer to finding life beyond Earth? Well, astronomers have detected a possible atmosphere around a rocky planet 48 light years away, inside the zone where liquid water could exist. Is it far too soon to declare aliens or pack for an interstellar road trip? Or is it time to say this discovery could be an important clue of new alien life? Let's explore it here with our resident astrobiologist, Dr. Sarah Rugheimer, who is an associate professor at the University of Edinburgh. Welcome to the show, Sarah.
10: Thank you for having me.
8: Okay. Is this it? Is this aliens? Are we cracking the ship?
10: Aliens.
8: Oh, no.
10: It's not aliens.
8: Oh, man. Okay.
10: It's never aliens. I mean, it's not aliens yet, you know.
8: Okay.
10: It's just the first step maybe towards getting to understand more about this planet.
8: It's an exciting find.
10: Yeah, it's great. It's a great find. I love this find. It's a fantastic discovery. It's not a claimed biosignature detection. So it's a claim of detecting helium around a rocky planet in the habitable zone. Helium is not a biosignature gas. So what is the claim? The claim is, and I think it's very exciting, but it's not aliens, but it is very exciting. The claim is that we have a rocky habitable planet with an atmosphere around a very dim star where we weren't sure if those sorts of stars were able to host planets with atmospheres. So that's like the long and nitty gritty of it, is like we found a planet that has an atmosphere in the habitable zone around these cool stars, which have been largely inhospitable to life as we know it so far.
8: And what would like the average temperature be on this planet? What is this Goldilocks zone? Is this planet in it, or am I understanding this correctly?
10: Yeah, so the Goldilocks zone is the region around a star where liquid water could be present on the surface. It doesn't mean that liquid water is present on the surface. We have not found water on this planet. We don't know if the planet is habitable or not. We don't know what the surface temperature of this planet is. So this is why I'm saying it's not a sign of biosignatures. It's not a sign of life. It's not a sign even that it's habitable at this point. But what we've found is that there's this planet a little bit larger than Earth, has an atmosphere around one of these cool M dwarf stars. And I just want to like be really clear. M stars, these cool stars, are the most abundant star in the universe, in our galaxy. They make up 75% of the stars. They're really, I don't know, they're very aggressive in their radiation. They like output a ton of flares and UV radiation. And we have wondered, is that too much radiation for an atmosphere to survive or for life to survive?
8: For us, we're on Earth. I don't know if anybody knows that. News at 11. This is really serious science communication. But the sun does eject a lot of stuff that would be harmful to us. Radiation, I don't know if eject's the right word, but shoots it out at us. And then we've got our magnetic field and our ozone layer. We've got things on our planet that kind of protects us. Is this sort of like that? We're not sure whether this planet is able to defend itself against these kind of toxic rays, I guess is the best way to say it.
10: Exactly. And it's so bad for these small stars, though, is they're outputting, you know, like 10,000 times the amount of radiation of our sun. So the type of stellar radiation environment is unlike anything we've ever experienced on Earth. And so I have a good visual of this that I usually show in my talks, which shows...
8: That'll go really well in radio. So show us the visual.
10: I know, exactly. The visual is you have like a stellar flare from our sun that we've observed, and then I simulate what a like a big flare around one of these M stars is. And the little one from our sun's a little blip, you know, and the one around an M star basically makes the whole screen go white. It's so much more energetic than anything we've experienced on our planet. And so that begs the question, can these planets even hold on to an atmosphere? Because it could just be stripped away. And this planet has an atmosphere, and that's why it's exciting, period. Yes, I think it's very exciting. It's not life.
8: To the Goldilocks zone. So it's like, let's take a planet like Mercury. It's very close to the sun.
10: Yeah.
8: Too hot.
10: Not in the Goldilocks zone.
8: Let's take a planet like Mars, too far from the sun, maybe too cold. Why do we call it the Goldilocks zone? Because we're in it. We're not too hot. We're not too cold. We can support water. So when we look at planets outside our own solar system, we're looking for, if we are looking for life, and I'm pretty sure that's, you know, part of your job as an astrobiologist, that's where we want to look. And is that why this planet is exciting? But we're not really sure about the star, whether it can have a Goldilocks zone. This planet is one piece of evidence to say that it can. Maybe these stars could support life?
10: Yes. Yes, exactly. So there's this other concept called the cosmic shoreline, which is this idea that around these sorts of stars, there might be something that's inside the cosmic shoreline, you can't have an atmosphere, and outside the cosmic shoreline, you can't. And that's based on the amount of radiation the star outputs and how well the planet is able to hold on to its atmosphere. So this actually really supports that theory, because they attempted to measure atmospheres for two of these planets orbiting the star, and the closer in one doesn't have an atmosphere. So it looks like it has been stripped away. And then the one that's on the other side of the cosmic shoreline, where we expect there to be potentially atmospheres, does have an atmosphere. So this just fits with our growing theoretical model that, yes, these planets might be habitable, but we need to be very careful about how much radiation they overall receive.
8: So if you were to hop in a spaceship today, would this be your best bet?
10: No,
8: or would you go somewhere
10: else? I'm not going there.
8: where would you go if you could investigate any star that you think, it's probably this star where our alien friends are hanging out? Which star would you go to?
10: It's a good question. I wouldn't point myself at any star yet. I would probably first want to just look in our solar system. Like, send me to Europa. I'm going to Europa.
8: All right. That's the moon of, definitely, I remember what planet. But just tell me in case people don't know.
10: Yeah, Jupiter.
8: Jupiter. Yeah, that's what I said. Look, given the technology we have, or maybe will have in the next 10, 15 years, what other questions would you like to ask of a planet like this? Which is to say, how would you want to point telescopes of it? What would you look for next to try to find a biosignature?
10: Absolutely. So it's already been selected for that. So it's in the James Webb next observations. It'll be observed for years. It's going to take years of observations, quite frankly, to figure out what's in this planet's atmosphere. So James Webb will look at it. We'll look for heavier molecules. We'll look for things like water, CO2, ozone, and other features. And so I really want to wait for that data to come in before I start talking about biosignatures. This is just a claim of an atmosphere, but that means, we should look more. That means there's something to see. If there's helium in the atmosphere, there's probably other things in the atmosphere. We just don't know what they are yet.
8: Now, this planet is orbiting an M star, not the kind of star that our sun is. Having said that, it's the most abundant star in our own galaxy.
10: Yes.
8: We're not sure whether the amount of radiation that M stars put out could theoretically support life. But aren't there like funguses and microorganisms on Earth that love radiation? Like, couldn't life in the great
10: Chernobyl.
8: Words of... Yeah, like Chernobyl. Couldn't life, yeah. in the words of real scientist Jeff Goldblum, find a way?
10: Yeah. I mean, sure. So there's radiotrophic fungi at Chernobyl. I think it's amazing. Life does find a way. However, in this case, we wouldn't be able to find life if there's not an atmosphere. So when we think about where could we look for life, we're intrinsically limited to places that we could actually see from Earth, and that means it has to have an atmosphere. So maybe life is existing on these bodies just under the subsurface, doing its little fungus thing, living off that radiation. But if it's not putting gases into the atmosphere, we're never going to see it. So the question is not whether life could exist there, it's whether we could see it.
8: Okay, they'd have these cells, they would really have to fart a lot of gases out to, you know, that are clearly bacteria farts for us to really, yes. know. Is that what you're saying?
10: Absolutely. And for that, we need to see an atmosphere.
8: All right. Well, I guess put the champagne back in the fridge. This amazing discovery, while amazing, is not conclusive evidence of alien life. I'm here with astrobiologist Sarah Rugheimer. Check out her amazing audiovisual course. It's titled Experience James Webb, The Invisible Universe Revealed. You can check that out on The Great Courses. Sarah, it's been a joy having you on the show.
10: Thanks for having me.
8: Just ahead, why can't people help but share the things they love with you? We'll talk about why sharing things that we love, like texting a friend about pickleball, might be one of the most human things you can do.
11: Got a thought that's too good to keep to yourself? Call us anytime, toll-free in the U.S. and Canada at 1-888-505-6644. That's 1-888-505-6644. The Last Show with David Cooper. Everything you didn't know, you needed to know. The Last Show with David Cooper.
8: Have you ever watched a movie so good you immediately texted a friend, "You have to see this," or stumbled across an internet video that was too perfect to not share with your boyfriend or girlfriend? We do this thing all the time. We share things we love with people. But why? It may not be as random as you think. There's a reason behind it, and it all has to do with your brain. And I just have to share with you how this works. See what I did there? Let's get into it here with a neuroscientist and a clinical scientist at Beaumont Hospital in Dublin, Ireland, Laura Bilbao. Laura, welcome to the show.
12: Thank you very much. Good afternoon, everyone.
8: So this strong urge to share things we love with people, it can sometimes be annoying. We've all had that friend who won't be quiet about this, like, you know, new hobby they've taken up. But we all have this urge. Where does it come from? Why do we have it?
12: It comes from our brain. Basically, our brain craves connection. And sharing is fundamentally about being social. It's a social act. So when there is something that we love, that it moves us, and then we want to bring someone else into this experience. So we end up sharing it with everyone we know. And the research shows that this impulse is almost always pro-social. Like, it's not about trying to perform for anyone. It's not about being the best or anything. It's just you generally want to share what you love with people.
8: It's a way of saying to a friend, I want you to know me better. I want to share this activity with you. I want some sort of connection.
12: Yes, absolutely. And even more than that, like, it's also saying I know you well enough to think that this topic or this video, whatever you're sharing, will matter to that person, you know? So sharing something that you love is two things at once. It reveals yourself, and it also demonstrates that you know the other person.
8: But sometimes it doesn't go well, right? Like, someone will share something with me, and I'll think, you don't even know me at all. I don't like this thing. I find this thing annoying. It can sometimes accomplish the opposite of what we want to try to achieve, which is kind of an unfortunate part of the human condition. But let's talk about why it feels so good to us when someone loves what we've shared with them. So assume I send you a song and you text me back and you say, wow, David, that song was amazing. Why does that feel so good for me?
12: Because it's a double reward. It confirms your taste because you think something is good and you know the other person well enough. And then you have a surge in your brain, you know, of dopamine, of serotonin, of acceptance. And it just it's a powerful combination, you know, of social validation and the intimacy confirmed by the other person that is accepting the whatever you shared.
8: Now, is a recommendation or sharing something you love with a friend, a partner, a family member, is it kind of like a little gamble, right? Like you're saying, this thing moved me. I hope it moves you too. And if it doesn't, that's a form of rejection. So you're sort of gambling when you do this?
12: A little bit, yeah. Yeah, and it can feel, you know, you can feel disappointed if the other person doesn't react the way you expect, if they don't like it as much. Or even like you say, like if you're always sharing things and they tell you, please, could you stop? You know, that feels very harsh. And it is all because you shared your inner world with a person, and that rejection comes in as something very harsh, very bad. And it just, your brain takes it, I guess, like more hurtful in a logical way. You know, you were vulnerable and then it didn't land as good as you thought. So
8: now, could this this research or this understanding of the brain explain why people share some stereotypical things that are annoying? I think the ones that always get mentioned are like CrossFit. If someone's into CrossFit, they're going to tell you about it. Veganism. I'm not saying people who are vegans or into CrossFit are as annoying as the stereotype, but could this be the reason they're really just trying to share something with us to bond with us, not to annoy us?
12: Most likely, yes. According to research, this was a study done by Kwon and Bay in 2026. So this year, just barely written, you know, it's published. And it's called I Love My Job. It was written in the Academy of Management Discoveries. And it basically says that almost every sharing experience that we had. Now, this is direct sharing, not social media for, you know, a wider audience that you might not know. But if you're directly sharing something with a friend, with a colleague, your family, it is most likely because of the social connection that you want and you're craving.
8: Interesting. I don't always talk about my job being on the radio and stuff with friends because I'm scared I'm going to kind of annoy them or I'm going to ramble on. But you're telling me this is if I were to do this, this would be being vulnerable. So even if you think your job is boring, you should talk about it with people as a way to bond with them or not. You shouldn't. It just shows that you're doing it because you want to feel this, not that the other person's going to receive it this way.
12: Yeah. It's always, you know, humans can be a little bit cynical and then we could think that a person is sharing their, let's say you got promoted at your job and you're happy and you want to share it. And a lot of people might take it as, oh, this person is trying to boost their ego, you know, and try to appear like better than us. But according to the study, that's not the reason. It's only because people are so happy that they want to share it with others and be social.
8: There's something deeply human about that. Someone sharing something to be social, you know, to be liked, to feel like they belong, but then everyone receives it negatively. It's kind of like desperation. When you're desperate to make friends at a party, Everyone's going to think, oh, we don't like her. She's trying too hard. There's kind of this ugly, like, okay, I share what I love with you in the hope to bond, and the response to it is negative. This shows up in human psychology, and I don't know. Do you see what I'm saying here about this? People trying to share what they love and then it not being received well?
12: Yeah. And there is also research that we don't take that kind of rejection very well. And a lot of people tend, you know, if you try something new and it didn't go well, you kind of retract and say, okay, I will never do it again. But yeah, my advice is to do it again, because one rejection doesn't mean that it's always going to be rejected. You know, if it's something you're passionate about and you really want to do it, just go for it. You'll find people that will love it.
8: So if someone's an accountant and they're listening and the last time they told someone how much they loved being an accountant, if they got rejected, they should try it again because maybe it'll go well and maybe you will bond with someone. Maybe you'll talk to someone and say, hey, my favorite time of year is doing my taxes.
12: Yeah, exactly. And I think that's also why social media can be rewarding in a sense, because you're reaching such a wide audience that you might find, you know, that one person that loves what you're doing or wants to know more. And then you feel validated and you started, you know, this social connection with a stranger.
8: I wonder if we could improve our relationships the next time a friend or a loved one sends us something they love by responding to it warmly, even if we don't love it, you know, just saying, that's really cool. I'm glad you like that. You know, is that a practical takeaway from what we're talking about here?
12: Yeah. The best thing, because we take rejection quite badly, I think the best thing is to politely let the other person know, you know, that thank you very much for sharing this with me, even if you don't particularly like it. But just, you know, be kind, be human, and just think about the other person and what they might be feeling if they get rejected, you know, because they share something because they love it.
8: Well, I have to confess something to you, Laura. I love math. I love watching math videos on YouTube. And I don't tell people that because I'm worried that they'll reject me. But I'm going to be more open about my nerdy hobbies now. And I'm going to be kinder to other people when they tell me what they love. Laura, I've really enjoyed this conversation. Thank you for being on the show.
12: Thank you very much for having me.
8: Laura Bilbao is a clinical scientist at Beaumont Hospital in Dublin, Ireland, and is also a neuroscientist. As a kid, one man suffered police raids, family violence, and dropping out of high school. And then later in life, moved to engineering, bomb disposal, and medical school. After the break, how one man escaped an extraordinary childhood and then became the doctor nobody could have predicted.
11: Don't let the conversation end here. Join the chaos on social media at lastshow.pizza. 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
5: 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Winnipeg's news, today's talk.
28: From the National Newsroom of the Canadian Press, I'm David Augustine. Prime Minister Mark Carney says everything's on the table if Canada can't secure a deal to avoid looming U.S. tariffs before August 19th. Carney says that while Canada has options, there's no reason to respond to the tariffs before they're imposed next month.
29: It's important to know what your options are, to have worked it through, to have shared as it affects certain provinces or they have perspectives directly and be united in that response. And I would say, and premiers obviously speak for themselves, we are united in direction and objective and purpose and seriousness about the response.
28: The Prime Minister says the federal and provincial governments would do whatever it takes to defend and support families and businesses. Experts warn the latest terror threats from the U.S. will hit provinces harder than others. University of Calgary economist Trevor Tombe says Ontario and Quebec could see a number of their goods hit with the U.S. 50% levy starting August 19th. Although Tombe says the exclusion of energy and potash from the proposed tariffs means Alberta and Saskatchewan get off relatively light. Crews in British Columbia continue to fight 85 active wildfires, including three out-of-control fires near Boston Bar. The Fraser Canyon Committee northeast of Metro Vancouver is on an evacuation order, and Premier David Eby says anyone still left in the community should leave.
30: It's not safe for you to stay. The evacuation notice is there for a very serious reason. And thank all of those firefighters and first responders who are supporting the community of Boston Bar, the volunteers we're helping with those who have been evacuated.
28: BC Wildfire Service says hot and dry conditions will continue to fuel existing wildfires and lead to the quick growth of any new wildfires. In the U.S., in Madison, Wisconsin today, after that police-involved deadly shooting, the city's mayor says the immediate focus is supporting the family of the victim, Corey Ruiz, and the community.
1: Now, they said that this is going to be an independent process moving forward. They will release details, including the name of the officer who fired those fatal shots. But obviously, still a lot of questions to be answered by authorities, and whether we'll see some of the additional new video that they had promised could potentially be released.
28: That was ABC News Justice Department report. Alex Mullen reporting. And in entertainment, Montreal jazz pianist Oliver Jones has died at the age of 91. Here's more from Canadian Press reporter Karen Rebo.
2: Oliver Jones's family and record label Just In Time Records announced his death last evening in Montreal without specifying the cause. During a career packed with Canadian and international acclaim, Jones shared the stage with jazz greats Sarah Vaughan, Buddy Rich, and Tony Bennett. Since the mid-80s, Jones racked up a slew of jazz awards and honorary doctorates, netting the Order of Canada, a SOCAN Lifetime Award, and induction into the Canadian Music Hall of Fame.
28: In his later years, Jones would split his time between Montreal and Florida, but remained active with an average of 65 concerts a year. This is the Canadian Press. In sports, star winger Patrick Kane has returned to the Chicago Blackhawks on a two-year, $16 million U.S. deal. The 37-year-old American has won three Stanley Cups in Chicago, spending most of his career with the Blackhawks before stints with the New York Rangers and Detroit Red Wings. He produced 57 points across 67 games in Detroit last season. Well, let the games begin. The Commonwealth Games are officially underway following the opening ceremony in Glasgow, Scotland. Wheelchair basketball player Katie Dandono carried Canada's flag into OVO Hydro Arena, while lawn bowler Ryan Bester held the ceremonial baton. The 2026 World Cup was the most watched edition of the men's soccer tournament in Canadian history. Numeris says that 77% of Canada watched the tournament at some point this summer, up from 71% in 2018 and 68% in 2022. Canada reached the knockout stage for the first time before falling in the round of 16 to Morocco. From the Canadian Press, I'm David Augustine.
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4: You are struggling and you finally decide to get help for your mental health. And suddenly you find yourself choosing between a psychologist, a psychiatrist, a social worker, a therapist, a counselor. Who are all these people with these job titles? And who are you supposed to call? How can they help you? That is a great question. And we're going to answer it here on Therapy Thursdays, on a Wednesday, on whatever day of the week it is. I've lost track. Here with therapist and social worker Gary Dierenfeld. Gary, welcome to the show.
6: Good to be with you, and good intro. You really captured it well. People are confused about these things.
4: Thank you. It's almost like introducing guests is my job. The truth is I don't always do a very good job. I'm guilty of doing it with you here on the show. We talk about mental health topics. Yeah. And the type of person you're receiving help from doesn't really matter, or it's one detail. And so I gloss over it. I use these terms interchangeably: psychiatry, psychology, social work, therapist. It's fine for what we do, but I get why there's some confusion, because quite frankly, I'm a little confused about it, and I go to a professional like this.
6: Yes. You know, so all those three professions, primarily psychiatry, psychology, and social work, we're all helping people manage their psychological or interpersonal problems, but we do it through a different lens. The psychiatrist is someone who is a medical doctor first, and they're typically addressing the biological determinants to behavior, thought, or feelings. So they're wondering, do you have a diagnosable physical illness? And, you know, things like hypothyroidism. Did you know that that can create in some people paranoia? So you can counsel that person till you're blue in the face, but they need thyroxine.
4: They need medication.
6: They need medication.
4: You can, and in fact, like Freud was a talk therapist, you can do talk therapy similar
6: Correct.
4: To what you would do with a psychiatrist as well. In fact, I do.
6: if you look at a Venn diagram that connects all three, you know, in the center that joins us all together is that talk therapy. But when you get beyond that boundary where we all intersect, it's the psychiatrist who will prescribe medication, and only the psychiatrist who will prescribe medication. And so that's a big differentiator. And for some of the more serious mental health issues, illnesses, schizophrenia, bipolar, serious depression, anxiety, where medication may be helpful or required, you have to see a psychiatrist.
0: I think this is probably the biggest source of confusion. And for people that are seeing a social worker or a psychologist, they can get prescribed things, and those therapists will work with a prescribed

0: to yourself? What are the words inside your head that you are perpetuating this thinking or this feeling or this behavior? Can I help you to talk differently to yourself in a way that influences the outcome, how you feel and how you behave? And in some cases, they'll look strictly at behavior and say, what's reinforcing that behavior? And how do we manage those reinforcement strategies to alter what you do?
1: It's my relationship with my mother. It's always my relationship with my mother, I guess, is what it boils down to.
0: That's so Freudian. And you know, some people still think that way. Less are concentrating on that long-term psychotherapy, rather more short-term. And listen, this is influenced by the payers, the insurance companies. The faster we can get you in and get you out, the less we have to pay. Sometimes that longer-term talk therapy is helpful. Sometimes just short-term, even single session, can be very helpful to a client. I want to touch on the social worker. The social worker looks at a person's behavior, thought, actions, feelings in the context of relationships. So, you know, you may say, I'm feeling depressed. Maybe it's not depression. Maybe it's oppression. You know, maybe your spouse is calling you names and holding you back. And so we have to look at the relationship and how that affects behavior, thought, and action, and feelings. We may, as a social worker, look at systems. And there could be systems of oppression. There can be systemic bias that affect how a person feels, thinks, acts, does. So we're all in the middle. We're all maybe counseling, providing talk therapy, but the lens will differ. Now, I'm going to add to this mystery of help.
1: For many, if you're in the lab looking at bacteria and you've got three different kinds of microscopes, they all might be appropriate.
0: Exactly.
1: Or you might need one for what you're looking at.
0: So sometimes we need what we call a biopsychosocial approach.
1: Whoa, that's a wait. Biopsychosocial. Okay, break that down for me.
0: So let's say this person does have serious depression. It requires a biological understanding. Let's go to the psychiatrist. Let's have the psychiatrist prescribe some medication. The psychologist will say, let's look at how you're thinking, the words inside your head, what you're saying to each other. And the social worker will say, how is this affecting your relationships? And is there things within the relationships that are co-creating or adding to the depression? So this is a biopsychosocial model. And, you know, when we are assessing, sometimes the answer to the problem may lie in psychiatry. Other times it may lie strictly in psychology and sometimes in social work. And there are times when, you know what? The issues kind of span through all three spheres, and we need more coordinated help to get you through these issues, more complex problems.
1: Biopsychosocial. I'm going to start using that word in conversation regularly. I love it.
0: Yes, biopsychosocial approach to assessment informs my training in my early years and how I approach things. I had, in my early years of training, always worked with a psychologist and a psychiatrist beside me so that we can combine our perspectives and learn from each other.
1: How common is it, you mentioned this a few minutes ago, to have a psychiatrist managing someone's medication while that same person sees a psychologist, social worker every week for talk therapy? This sort of setup where someone's managing the medication who's a doctor while seeing talk therapy, and maybe those people are in touch.
0: You know, it's really common. And, you know, to get access to a psychiatrist is very hard. It's very expensive. So it's not uncommon that the psychiatrist prescribes and the social worker or the psychologist monitors.
1: Ah.
0: And so I'm working hand in glove between the client and the other treatment providers. And I will send reports that says, hey, here's how this person seems to be adjusting to their medication. We may need more of it. We may need less of it. It may look appropriate as is. And

0: So I'm forever informing with patient consent, by the way. You sign the appropriate
1: form. I remember signing the
0: allow,
1: form. Yeah, I know the form.
0: The disclosure of information. So we can share that reports and better inform the prescribing physician with respect to the medication.
1: So I think I have a decent understanding of the difference between a psychologist, a psychiatrist, and a social worker. I'm here with Gary Dierenfeld. It's Therapy Thursdays on a Wednesday, on whatever day it is. And when we come back, I just want this simple question answered. If I want to just sit down with someone and have them help untangle my life, if I'm just interested in going to therapy for the first time, which profession should I choose? We'll answer that with Gary Dierenfeld in a moment.
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12: A few clouds tonight with local smoke and a low of 20 degrees before a mainly cloudy Friday. 60% chance of showers or thunderstorms in the morning and early afternoon. The high is 29 degrees. It could feel like 37. Clearing in the evening, risk of thunderstorms, local smoke and a low of 16. Saturday, sunny and a high of 30. Sunday, a mix of sun and clouds and a high of 30.
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1: The internet can be full of frightening symptoms, miracle cures, and very confident nonsense if you pull open your social media feed. I'm here with Dr. Zach Mead, an anesthesiologist who's trying to fight back with medical evidence, actual valid explanations, and a little bit of humor that people might actually remember. Zach, welcome back to the show.
13: Thanks for having me. Happy to be here.
1: So given everything you've overcome from various childhood traumas we were discussing before the break, you then decided to go into the medical profession. Why? You were a kid with a rough childhood. You became a bomb technician and now an anesthesiologist. Walk me through how anyone goes through this path.
13: Yeah, classic question that I get every day. So Bomb Squad Tech was great. One of the things in the military, though, that we all complained about was our healthcare. And surprisingly, or not so, I had a lot of colleagues that were injured. So I said to myself, how can I make their life better when I exit the military? And of course, then I decided actually to become an electrical engineer because I wanted to help develop, you know, prostheses and medical devices that could improve their lives. It did work out. I became an electrical engineer, but it didn't end there. I was like, I want to do more though, instead of just like make medical devices. So I'm like, why not go to medical school? And there was a new medical school opening up at the University of Illinois that was focused on taking engineers and making them physicians so they could be physicians that change and innovate the healthcare landscape. And that's kind of how I got here.
1: Okay, but why create content online? Why the passion for creating explainer videos that can help people figure out what is medical misinformation, which runs rampant online, along with like nutrition advice? There's so many categories where anyone can create a video and there's no fact checking. Who knows what they're saying? And the algorithm will promote it if it's controversial. Why create this stuff?
13: In a word, boredom.
1: Okay.
13: You know, I'd done all the other things. I'm like, I'm almost done with my residency. I'm like, well, what else can I do? Maybe I should start posting social media videos. I actually wasn't consuming social media until I started posting. Once I started posting, then I realized people were telling others on the internet to stop taking their chemotherapy medications.
1: Yeah, that's twisted.
13: I can't tell you their desire to do that, but I can tell you they don't have credentials that would allow them to do that. And then I also found out it's surprisingly legal for people to say these things.
1: Yeah. Why? Just like freedom of speech kind of vibes?
13: Yeah. Well, it's also this weird thing where like if you don't have a medical license or a professional license, you can say whatever you want because there's no licensure board to like regulate you, right?
1: Yeah. And I kind of like to be kind to the people who will give awful advice like that. I see where it comes from. Like there's a lot of studies about the power of positive thinking. Like if you're in the hospital and your family's there with you and you've got a supportive environment, you're more likely to have a better outcome than someone who's like got a doctor who's mean and no family at all. We know this. And so there's a power of like positivity in medical treatment. But that doesn't mean you can't have the medicine too. You know, and so people, I see where they come from with that stuff, but they go so wrong. Is there beyond the don't take your chemo, and if there's any kids at home right now, do take your chemo if you're prescribed it and you have cancer. But is there like other pieces of medical misinformation that really drive you wild?
13: So, well, ivermectin in general, that one's a hot topic, you know.
1: To treat COVID, yeah, that was
13: it's crazy. And it's coming back. Like even with this cyclospora stuff, I'm sure you guys have heard of this with causing diarrhea. People are like, oh, take ivermectin, it'll cure it. Like, no, we have an antibiotic that you can oftentimes get for 50 cents that will cure it. It's fine. We're not trying to make money off of you. But all of this information usually shares one thing in common, and there is always a kernel of truth.
1: Yeah.
13: And that's what I like to like get at and target. Like, okay, where did this idea that ivermectin can cure cancer come from? Because there's like some truth there. And let's dig into that. And I really want to teach my followers how to identify what's true, what's not, and like where the evidence actually is.
1: Yeah, like maybe there was some paper that suggested potential positive benefits. It wasn't that, you know, well-reviewed. It didn't have a huge sample size of people that were in the study. Even the author said, we're not sure, but then someone can take that and say, okay, 100%. Yeah, it's things like, where does misinformation come from?
13: Yes, that's it, man. And it's hard because people will then just run with that little thing and say, but there's a paper that says, or I read it on the internet and he showed me the paper.
1: Do you use humor? Do you try to make this stuff funny in your videos?
13: I do, because unfortunately, if people aren't laughing, they'll scroll past your videos. So you have to have some humor. Tends to be a little snarky because a lot of the people posting these things are chiropractors. So they're kind of easy targets.
1: Yeah. And like, what are some of the main themes you like to communicate about? Some of them?
13: Well, there's this, like, at least in the U.S., I don't know about other places. Actually, I hear in Canada, there's a much more rigorous chiropractic training system. But in the U.S., chiropractors love, and they're apparently allowed to say, I can crack your back and cure ear infections and fix everything about you. So I love to just have my shocked face on my camera when they say they can cure my kid's autism, which is absolutely not true. And absolutely, like, taking those desperate parents that are struggling and, like, taking money from them.
1: It's interesting. That's an early form of misinformation, with celebrities, you know, erroneously connecting vaccines with this kind of stuff. Like, Jenny McCarthy was in, you know, that's like a retro misinformation, or, you know.
13: And it's still active. It's like every couple of years, something new kind of comes out and it gets like, oh, I told you, it does. Vaccines cause autism. It doesn't, by the way. Disclaimer.
1: As someone who posts videos online trying to fight medical misinformation, you must have a very colorful comment section. What do you learn from your interactions there of people just saying wild things, you're wrong? Do you get into the discourse?
13: I used to, and then I realized for my mental health, I can't engage with everything. The last time I got into a discourse was when someone said my hairline was receding and I had ugly teeth. That one got me.
1: What did you say to that? I would just say, yeah, I know.
13: A video about it. And I'm like, you know, I was in the bomb squad. This was in the cards. It was going to have, this hairline was gone. All right. I just go with it.
1: I think your hairline's looking good, Zach. And even if it was receding, I'd still like you.
13: Thank you. Thank you. I don't remember what your initial question. Oh, yeah. Engaging in these comments. Yeah, yeah. So there are some awful people that forget that I'm a real human. You know?
1: Mm-hmm.
13: I get a lot of, you're an AI bot, you're a terrible person, I hope your family burns in a building. And I'm like, oh my God, what?
1: Yeah. I get it. And so you just have to, like, ignore it, I guess.
13: You do. I've had people, like, call the police on me and stuff. People get crazy.
1: Now, before the break, we were talking about you had a really rough childhood. There was arrests. There was a shooting you observed. There was almost dropping out of high school. There was drug use. Then you walked us through your story a bit to where you are now, an anesthesiologist. After everything you've overcome, everything you've learned, what do you want people to take away? What's the message? If you could say anything, and I know you do in your videos, but maybe not only about medicine, but what's possible in our own lives.
13: Honestly, if you are alone right now, if you're depressed, if you're sad, this isn't the end. Things do honestly get better. If you think you're dumb, if you think you can't achieve, you can. I was in foster care. I failed classes throughout school. I almost dropped out, and here I am, a physician. I just truly, truly, you could probably do whatever you want to do. Just keep working, keep trying.
1: All right. You can find more about Dr. Zach Mead's story at drzachmd.com. Check him out on social media. He makes great videos. Zach, I've enjoyed this chat. Thanks so much for being on the show.
13: Thanks for having me, David.
14: Just ahead, researchers looked at a bunch of dads who were the primary caregivers of their babies. Years later, they looked back, and those households were doing pretty surprisingly well. We'll give you the details in a moment.
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14: When dad stays home with the baby and actually has to figure it all out for himself, what happens? Well, a new study suggests that experience can change how couples divide parenting, how they split up housework, can even have an impact on their career for years. So let's dig into it here with Emma Bannister, a professor of consumption and society at the University of Manchester in the UK. Emma, welcome to the show.
32: Thank you so much for having me, David.
14: So you chose to follow a bunch of families for a long period of time who did something different than most people when it comes to parental leave. What exactly did you do? Walk me through this kind of study where you observed people.
32: Okay. So we initially recruited a number of fathers for our study who were taking what's known as shared parental leave. So they were taking a period of time off when their child was very young. And we sort of talked to them several times during a period of 5 years to see, you know, how that was panning out for them, talking to their partners as well in the last interview.
14: And the share of household labor for these particular couples, what did that look like? Or the amount of parental leave, I suppose, is a better way to ask this question.
32: Yeah, I mean, it varied how much leave they took. I think the shortest amount of leave was 1 month, but many of the dads were taking 6 months of leave, one took 8 months. It's actually a sort of scheme where mothers can transfer a portion of their maternity leave to be used by their partners. So it's up to them how much time, well, how they were dividing up that leave.
14: And for some of these couples, was the father the sort of primary caregiver, not just the one who was helping, not just the one who babysat every now and again, who was sort of fully responsible for this small, recently made alive human, the baby?
32: Yeah. I mean, that's a really, really good point. And probably the sort of major focus of the study was we focused on men who during that period of leave, they were the sort of the main carer, as in their partner had gone back to work and they were the one who was staying at home looking after the child. So, and that appears to be the crucial aspect, actually, rather than kind of being around and helping out, if you like, they were sort of taking on the main responsibilities during the daytime.
14: So I've spoken to a lot of people on the show about a concept called mental load or emotional labor. It's this idea in a household, even when chores or tasks or caregiving is divided up equally, who kind of manages it all? Who's kind of responsible for it all? Traditionally, this role often falls on mom, not dad. When that is flipped for a while, when it falls on dad, what ends up happening in these households?
32: Yeah, that's a great question. I mean, we were initially very much focused on the sort of practices of care and looking at how the sort of, I guess, the more tangible things, how fathers looked after their children, how they took on sort of domestic labour. But it became clear to us during the research that that kind of more hidden labour that you're talking about was really, really important, and that actually men weren't just doing the practical tasks associated with childcare, but they were sort of taking on this kind of more cognitive or hidden labour. And they were, you know, the sort of emotional investment that goes with that, that I think is a really important aspect of that. So we had one father who talked to us about feeding his child. But when he was sort of outlining how he fed his child, how he prepared dinners, it was all about the sort of anticipating of needs. He talked about, you know, weaning the child, have we got enough food in for the week? All the kinds of things that only that person who takes that main responsibility will actually take into account. So that's a really important aspect of it, I think.
14: On the flip side of that, if someone is sort of confused about what we're talking about, there's households where labor might get divided evenly. We're just talking tasks. But then the husband is sort of like, tell me what to do and I'll do it. Mm. You know, it's as if the mom has to kind of manage everything. She's got to plan the tasks, even if the husband is doing it. When that role's flipped is what we're talking about. What are the benefits to the household, to mom, to dad, to the child, when that's flipped, when the mental load is covered by the dad?
32: Well, I'd say for all aspects of this load, so not only the mental load, but the kind of practical parenting, I guess, the sense we got was you get happier sort of children because they've got two parents who are very clearly equally invested in their lives. You've got mothers who can kind of progress their careers. They can go back to work knowing that their child is very well looked after. You've got parents who can talk to each other, sharing concerns about careers, about parenting, and really sort of being on the same page about this kind of important project rather than it being seen as primarily one person, i.e. the mother's responsibility in those early years. So I think, and for fathers, many dads are kind of left out of that sort of very early parenting experiences. And as you so rightly said, they're sort of positioned in this kind of helping out kind of role. It allows them to properly experience being a parent and really sort of developing that kind of bond with their child and exploring this kind of more caregiving identity, which many men have been excluded from, I think, in the past.
14: Well, to that end, Emma, you live in the UK, and my understanding is there's a sort of shared parental leave available to parents. And while it's technically available, do most parents take it? Is it, do most parents structure it kind of traditionally where mom takes the lion's share of it?
32: Yeah, so this policy has been around since 2015. And you said technically they can take it. Well, actually, technically, I'd say a third of dads can't even take it because they're not eligible for it. So there's all sorts of issues to do with the criteria about who can take it. And I think one of the crucial things is it's called shared parental leave, but it's actually a kind of maternal transfer model. So they can only take it if their partner gives up part of their maternity leave. So it doesn't really, as a policy, it doesn't really give men permission to take that leave. And then there are all kinds of things like sort of workplace cultures that don't really kind of recognise men as caregivers. So it's actually a very imperfect policy. And I think that's one thing I really want to emphasise is we looked at dads or at families where they were able to take this leave and we looked at the result. It's very much a what happens if dads are able to take a period of solo leave, but actually that opportunity isn't open to most dads really when we get down to it.
14: So I live here in North America. I live in the US. I'm from Canada. What would you want parents to know from your investigations here? Is it just we should, if dad can, he should stay home and really understand what it means to take care of the kid when mom's not there and not just be sort of helping out because the outcomes for families are really positive? I mean, what would you want people to know having really looked into this topic and talking to families over many years and stuff?
32: I think I'd want them to know that there's a real opportunity and it can be a missed opportunity if it's not taken, because it's about, you know, I think you've missed that window if fathers don't become deeply involved in that first year, because it then kind of becomes the mother's main role and they become positioned as women's helper. And I think it's also sort of thinking about the knock-on effects of that, not only relationship with their child, but, you know, what happens to women's careers, what happens to women's identities. And it's not really about saying, oh, men should do this and women should do that, but it's about the kind of conversations or the possibilities that open up and the opportunity for it to be a shared project that they feel equally invested in, and then working out, you know, sort of practices and divisions of labour that work for them. So I think the message would not be necessarily you should do this or you should do that, but it would be about kind of actually consciously going into parenthood and thinking about how they want to divvy things up and thinking about the longer term consequences of that, really.
14: Well, Emma Bannister is a professor of consumption and society at the University of Manchester in the UK. Emma, I've enjoyed the conversation. Thanks for being on the program.
32: Thank you so much. I've enjoyed it too.
14: Just ahead, the World Cup may be over, but what did it teach us about sports, underdogs, betting, and the increasingly complicated future of sport? That's next.
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37: Local smoke lasting throughout the night with a low of 20 and a few clouds. Tomorrow, mainly cloudy and a high of 29 that will feel like 37. There's a 60% chance of showers or thunderstorms in the morning and early afternoon. Local smoke that's clearing late in the evening, a low of 16. Saturday, sunny and a high of 30. Sunday, a mix of sun and clouds and a high of 30 degrees.
31: That I never knew that feeling? 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
38: I think Spain might have won something over this weekend. But what does all this fuss about soccer reveal when you look beyond the goals? From Norway's unlikely rise to all the sports betting everyone's talking about to even politics in these events, modern soccer might tell us something about society more than it tells us than just sport. I'm here with John Nawright, a professor and dean of the University College at Penn State and also a global sport expert to discuss this. John, welcome to the show.
39: Thanks so much.
38: So I guess our topic is, what does the World Cup tell us about modern sports beyond just the actual games? Because there's so much more to it than just watching a bunch of players chase a ball around on a field or a pitch, I believe it's called.
39: I think one of the exciting things about the World Cup is that any country that's hosting gets an influx of people from all over the world in concentrations they don't normally get. So like the Scotland fans drinking Boston dry. Scottish people visit Boston, but never in the mass that exists in the World Cup. So people begin to identify with, oh, the Scots are fun-loving, joyous people, even though their team loses all the time. Or, you know, the Norwegians with the Roo mass sort of group presence. And so it excites people about countries that, you know, they've never heard of. And, you know, I remember for years whenever the United States was involved in some major international event, whether that's war, sports, or whatever, all of a sudden, you know, you have to show exactly where that country is because it's not in people's consciousness.
9: Yeah.
39: So it raises that consciousness.
9: We would, growing up in Canada, we would kind of like, I don't know, laugh is maybe the not the right word because it's kind of dark, but like during the various wars that the U.S. was going through in the late 90s, early 2000s, we would make jokes that like Americans wouldn't even know where that country is on the map. And so it works in that direction, but it also works in this other direction. And I want to ask you a question here. It's kind of a funny one. My girlfriend, who doesn't care about sports, who doesn't follow the World Cup, she has been watching videos obsessively of Europeans who've been visiting the U.S. and Canada, okay, for the first time, and recording videos saying, this is my take on the United States as a European who's never been here. For example, they go to a fast food place and they're like, look at these portions. Or they go to a grocery store, like a mega grocery store, like Walmart or something, and they're like, this is amazing. I've never seen anything like this in Europe. And so there's so many like cultural things going on that are just beyond soccer. It really is like an international spectacle.
39: Right. Yeah, it totally works both ways. I used to tell my friends overseas that you explain the U.S. this way, twice as much for half the price. So that kind of encapsulates it. But what's been funny with all of the videos are the things like Europeans going back with loads of ranch dressing. Like, what is this thing? Why don't we have it? And they're hilarious. And, you know, free refills. There was one meme I saw where the woman was complaining and she goes, it's not like the technology doesn't exist. We should get this in England, you know, that kind of thing. So it's also an interesting way to see ourselves from the perspective of other people, you know, whether that's in Canada, the U.S. or Mexico, because these are people from outside experiencing your culture and saying, wow, this is really interesting and exciting for us. So, you know, like No place is perfect. There's, you know, sand flies and gnats and fleas and all in paradise, you know. So it's a nice two-way street.
9: Now, talk to me a little bit, like, about Norway's unlikely rise, because this is an interesting one from, like, a, I don't know, sociological point of view or something like that.
39: Yeah, I mean, I think with Norway, what's interesting is they've been really good before. I think they got ranked in the top five maybe back in the late 90s. The women's team won the World Cup before the U.S. 99ers won. And the women have been good for a long time. The men have kind of gone up and down. But what's happened is they have the combination of Erling Haaland, who looks like a Viking, who people can identify with as having some kind of sort of Vikingness to him and, you know, leading the charge. But also the awareness in the social media age that this is something interesting, exciting. I've seen all these Americans coming up behind the Norwegians and joining in the rowing. So, you know, it's interesting that we're kind of discovering this. But Norway has several approaches to life that are very different from ours.
9: I know. They put their strollers, or I guess they call them prams, out in the freezing cold while the adults are inside at the coffee shop. It's wild.
39: Yeah, maybe that might help Canada's hockey program get a little tougher. But
9: shots you know, fired.
39: well, you know, I think that, you know, that starts with that premise. Then there's this collective mentality. So it's not like in the U.S. where it's what's in it for me is the first thought oftentimes. There it's what can I do to help you? How do we work collectively together? And it's kind of like, you know, literally no child left behind because we're all responsible. So there's an opportunity for kids to participate in sports at all level. Plus, they don't force specialize like we do. So Haaland played three or four sports to a high level till he chose football, soccer, as his sport. So it's a combination of factors of the support in the environment, the collective nature of society as a whole. And let's face it, if you look at the Winter Olympics or the Olympics as a whole and divide it down by population, Norway far outperforms virtually every other country.
9: I just wanted to cover a lot of topics with you about what these games tell us about us. Sports betting seems to like have taken off in such a way over the last few years. I know it was always there. You know, you could always go to the off-track betting thing and bet on horses. Sports betting has been around with humanity since humanity's been humanity. But with like online platforms that make it so easy, that make you able to place these complicated bets, collaborate with your friends over the internet, has that changed the way that people enjoy the game?
39: Yeah, I think so. I remember this from the last World Cup. A couple of my PhD students had the screen running down with all the changes in the spot betting. Who's going to score the next goal? What minute will the first goal be scored in? And the odds change as the games progress. And so for somebody who's got that kind of fairly addictive personality that entices them to gamble in the first place, it's that excitement, that thrill of the game. And for North Americans, soccer games often end up 1-0 or 0-0 into extra time in the World Cup. And so if you watch the final, for example, it's like, what is this? This is so boring. But with the betting, it creates games within a game that make it quite exciting for the participant.
9: We just have about a minute or so left, but this last question's kind of meaty. FIFA and the World Cup and soccer in general is supposed to be apolitical, but you're laughing. is the very premise of my question laughable? Maybe, but it's supposed to be, at least in its platonic ideal. But what ends up happening is it's just a reflection of our international politics and the way countries relate to each other. It basically just reflects all the problems and non-problems of modern, like, international relations.
39: Absolutely. I mean, FIFA and the IOC both pride themselves on having more member nations than the United Nations. So they almost see themselves as United Nations of sport. And so they see themselves as power players on a global stage, which enables them to try to kind of curry favor with different political leaders in order to enhance their own brand, their own product, and their own value.
9: And do they?
39: 100% they do, because they curry favor with leaders who are willing to invest billions of dollars for that support, like the Qataris did, or like the Russians could do. Command economies work very well for those organizations, because then they can bury the real cost and they get the reputational value. But I'll tell you, the reputational value of Norway and tourism there coming out of this World Cup is insane. But if we go back to the politics of FIFA, I don't think you're going to see that change, because they don't have the structure within itself to basically take down any problems or challenges.
9: Well, John Nahright is a professor and dean of the University College at Penn State. He's also a global sport expert. John, I've enjoyed the chat. Thanks for being on the show.
39: Yeah, anytime, mate.
9: That's a wrap on the show. Give us a follow on social media. Our handle on most platforms is lastshow.pizza. 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
0: Hi, everyone. Jim Toth here. 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But at 9 years old, the traumatic circumstances surrounding his father's death likely led him to a better understanding for how he approached his career in law enforcement.
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0: This weekend, we go off the clock with Chief of the Winnipeg Police Service, Gene Bowers, and find out what life moments led him into law enforcement and now leading our city's police force. 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
21: From the National Newsroom of the Canadian Press, I'm David Augustine. Canada's falling crime numbers are raising questions about Ottawa's recent tough-on-crime bills.
22: New data from Statistics Canada show both the rates and severity of reported crime were down almost across the board in 2025. Parliament passed three bills last month, introducing new offenses to the criminal code, making it more difficult to get bail for a variety of crimes, and restoring mandatory minimum prison penalties. But the head of the John Howard Society of Canada says the government has no evidence to establish what they're trying to correct is actually a serious problem. She says politicization of crime and criminal policy has led some Canadians to believe crime rates are higher than they really are. Jason White, The Canadian Press.
21: A group representing Quebec's ornamental horticulture industry is dropping a legal challenge against pesticide bans in five municipalities. Canadian Press reporter Diana Musina has the details.
23: The group says it wants to collaborate with municipalities, not take them to court. It had filed a request to the Quebec Superior Court to contest new pesticide regulations in Saint-Hyacinthe, Granby, Beauharnois, Bromont, and Plessisville. In the spring, each of these towns banned all pesticides, except for those they considered to be in a low-impact category.
21: The decision is the latest in a battle over pesticide regulations that has prompted one critic to accuse the industry of trying to intimidate small towns. A 19-year-old Kentville man charged in connection with a protest where a vehicle carrying Nova Scotia Premier Tim Houston had its windshield smashed has been released on $5,000 bail. He must remain under house arrest at a residence in Lawrencetown Georgetown, Nova Scotia as part of his release conditions. The incident occurred July 15th outside an Acadia University event in Wolfville, where protesters blocked vehicles and someone allegedly climbed onto the premier's vehicle and broke the windshield. The man faces intimidation and mischief charges, and his case is scheduled to return to court in Kentville in September. Two people have died in flash floods caused by torrential rain in West Virginia, marking the first confirmed deaths from Tuesday's flooding. Authorities have not released the victims' identities or details about where and how they died. Now, some areas received up to 7 inches of rain, including 4.5 inches in just 37 minutes, causing extensive damage across north-central communities. And United Nations Secretary General Antonio Guterres sounded the alarm about the growing conflict in the Middle East. At a Security Council meeting, Guterres called for diplomacy to bring the conflict between the U.S. and Iran to an end, saying it's the only way forward. He pointed to the disruption to the flow of ships in the Strait of Hormuz and the growing threat to civilians in the region.
4: The situation is getting out of control. It's teetering on the edge of the unimaginable. The region is being pulled into an ever-widening circle of confrontation. One crisis feeds another, when escalation triggers the next.
21: Yemen's Houthi rebels attacked two Saudi Arabian oil tankers in the Red Sea overnight, a new escalation. This is the Canadian Press. In sports, Shane Bieber pitched a season-high 7 innings to win his second straight start. George Springer reached base 3 times and drove in a run, and the Toronto Blue Jays beat the visiting Tampa Bay Rays 3-1 to avoid a 4-game sweep. Bieber allowed 1 run and 3 hits as the Jays halted a 4-game losing skid. Vladimir Guerrero Jr. had 2 singles and an RBI for the Jays, who are 2-5 since the All-Star break. Center fielder James Altman hit a 3-run home run in the 7th inning to erase a 2-0 deficit and lift the Detroit Tigers to a 4-3 win over the visiting Kansas City Royals. The Royals receiver John Schreiber gave up 4 hits and 3 runs in the 7th to allow the Tigers to rally. And first baseman Tyler Locklear hit a 2-run homer in the 4th inning to erase a 2-0 deficit and ignite the visiting Arizona Diamondbacks offense en route to a 10-6 win over the St. Louis Cardinals. Locklear scored 2 runs and had 3 hits as the Diamondbacks outhit the hosts 16-13. From the Canadian Press, I'm David Augustine.
6: Richard Cluche with you on 680 CJLB this Thursday evening. The breaking news, the body of a 13-year-old boy has been recovered from that Manitoba lake a day after his 10-year-old brother's body was found near the shore. Aaron O. Ramirez and his younger brother Maximo disappeared into Nudimit Lake in Whiteshell Provincial Park on Saturday. Maximo's body recovered Wednesday evening after a boat on the water discovered him near Sturgeon Falls Trail. RCMP confirmed this evening Aaron's body was found. Their parents said earlier in the day in a statement shared by RCMP that they were in unimaginable pain. This is RCMP Staff Sergeant Corey Myers reading the family statement.
7: The family of Heidi Ramirez and Roger O. We're going through a terrible, horrible, and unimaginable pain for our children. What we've gone through is not humanly possible to understand. 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This help is so overwhelming. It's hard to understand how a community can be so strong for us and help us so much. The support for everyone is truly what is sustaining our family. We want to thank our family, friends, the countless volunteers, the RCMP, Allison and Harriet Nunamik Lodge, Hart, Pinewood Lodge, Turtle Island Aquatic Response, Submerged, and Aquatics of St. Andrews. Further, our community of St. Emile, both the church and the school, as well as St. Andrew Bobola Catholic Church. There are so many others that we have come to help search or have provided us with hugs, prayers, and hope. We thank everyone from the bottom of our hearts. Please keep our sons, who were always faithful and kind, in your thoughts and in your prayers.
6: Police said about 20 boats were on the water along with a dive team,
8: Premier Wahb Kanu calling the situation heartbreaking and said his government was examining next steps. Environment Minister Mike Moyes ordered his department to assess high-risk trails in areas in the province's more than 90 parks. Earlier today, we spoke with Allison Baker Thiessen, the owner of Nunamik Lodge.
9: It's absolutely overwhelming, and I think with the volunteer support at all different angles is part of the reason that it can keep me and my husband going. Both of us are definitely struggling. My husband definitely is experiencing a little bit of PTSD from last year's experience. But without these volunteers that are supporting, checking in, doing wellness checks, calling, texting, out there on the waterways, checking in with our CMP, all hours of the night and days. They're sometimes at our lodge at 5 o'clock in the morning and don't leave till 11 o'clock at night till everybody is ready to go to bed. And it's amazing to see not only this community that has come together, but we got Clan Dubois, we got Rosenor, we got people from Winkler and Morden and Altona. And like, there's so many different areas where they have come beyond Winnipeg and beyond.
8: Again,

0: In Brandon, Mayor Jeff Fawcett says they were able to mitigate the interruption with their backup software called Rapid SOS.
1: So it was able to see calls were coming and return them. Couldn't take them, but could return them.
0: He says dispatchers were able to call most people back within minutes, and ambulances continued to respond to emergencies during the outage. The Manitoba RCMP is saying they're not aware of any emergency response that was negatively impacted by the outage. A statement from Bell says they use backup systems if an outage occurs, but this time those systems were also experiencing a technical issue unrelated to the cable cut. Fawcett says this incident shows the whole system needs to be looked at.
1: If it was just one cut somewhere that put the whole province outside of Winnipeg out, we need to have that reviewed quickly and say, what are the alternatives to that?
0: At the Premier Summit in PEI, Wab Kanu saying Prime Minister Mark Carney committed to raising the issue with the CEOs of the telecom companies. Bell says by the end of 2026, all emergency dispatch centers in Manitoba will transition to a new system called Next Generation 911, which will have more fail-safes built in. Richard?
2: Global's Catherine Dornian. Let's bring in Global's Tegan Rasha. She joins us now on the Premier Wab Kanu saying he's willing to entertain that proposed pipeline that would run from Alberta to Ontario, passing through our province.
3: Willing to entertain the idea.
4: The most promising word so far from Premier Wab Kanu on Wednesday at the Premier's meeting in Halifax about the possibility of a pipeline that runs from Alberta to southern Ontario. The pipeline idea, called the Northern Shield Energy Corridor, was first discussed in early July by the Alberta and Ontario premiers. It would be 3,300 kilometers long and transport 500,000 barrels per day of crude oil. Laura Cameron with Climate Action Team Manitoba opposes the idea.
5: We know that we need to get off of fossil fuels, and the extreme heat, the flooding, the fires that we're seeing getting worse and worse every year, they're only going to be compounded the longer that we're relying on oil and gas.
4: Meanwhile, Manitoba Métis Federation President David Chartrand says he also has questions about the proposed plan, which has very few public details.
6: I am a big supporter of economic development. I believe it's an opportunity that's being forced because of Trump. Trump is forcing us into this position amongst premiers to start moving the border lines and advancing as a unit of Canada.
4: However, Chartrand wants to make sure there's proper consultation when it comes to potential projects like this one. Premier Wab Kanu defending his comments about the pipeline on Thursday.
3: Economic development come alongside resource development. And I think there's a lot of work that needs to be done on this very early days.
4: The future of the pipeline and if it will ever happen are still unknown, with stakeholders on both sides left with questions and concerns.
2: Global's Tegan Rasha. The Trump administration said Thursday it's hitting dozens of countries, including Canada, with duties citing forced labor and supply chains hours before its previous tariff tool is set to expire. Canada, Mexico, United Kingdom, among the countries getting hit with a 10% tariff. Other nations are seeing a 12.5% levy. The new duties do not apply to goods compliant under the Canada-US-Mexico Agreement on Trade, known as CUSMA, so it's not expected to affect the tariff regime Canada has been under since February. Gaps in accessing medical records online persist across the country. New data from the Canadian Institute for Health Information shows only 1 in 8 Canadians can access all core components of their health records online. Global health reporter Catherine Ward has more on how these gaps can affect your care.
7: This report highlights the disconnect between how people want to access their medical records and what is actually possible.
8: Currently, only 1 in 8 Canadian adults said they had online access to all the core components of their health records. That includes lab and imaging results, immunization records, and medical history and renewals. While Canada has made some significant investments in modernizing how data is collected, the overall system remains fragmented. That includes sharing information across provincial lines as well as between individual health carriers.
9: The connectedness or systems being able to talk to one another is where the gap is or where the opportunity arises. What we see is many systems work well individually, but they weren't all designed to work together.
8: This can in turn directly impact patients.
9: If providers don't have that information handy or ready, they rely on either patients to provide that information to them or they go look for that information themselves, which means that they are spending a lot more time digging or looking for information rather than using that time to provide patient care.
7: The ultimate goal is that health data can be collected once and then shared in a variety of ways. This report estimates a fully

0: optimized connected health information system could create close to $10 billion in value for Canada every year. Catherine Ward, Global News, Toronto.
1: And the U.S. Justice Department withdrew subpoenas seeking testimony from three New York Times reporters about sources for stories on Trump's Qatari-gifted aircraft. The judge criticized prosecutors for treating journalist subpoenas as an opening move rather than the last resort and suggested their conduct could warrant sanctions. This is Newsnight.
2: It went right down to the wire between the Winnipeg Blue Bombers and Calgary Stampeders in the season opener at McMahon Stadium.
3: 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I'm Derek Taylor, and come on down to the Princess Auto Stadium tailgate party zone tomorrow afternoon for the Olympic Builders pregame show just after Richard Kluche and Live at 5. 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
15: A few clouds tonight with local smoke and a low of 20 degrees before a mainly cloudy Friday. 60% chance of showers or thunderstorms in the morning and early afternoon. The high is 29 degrees. It could feel like 37. Clearing in the evening. Risk of thunderstorms, local smoke, and a low of 16. Saturday, sunny and a high of 30. Sunday, a mix of sun and clouds and a high of 30.
1: Richard Kluche with you this Thursday evening on 680 CJOB. Manitoba Premier Wab Kanu says part of the response to Trump tariffs is growing the economy here at home.
16: First and foremost are the things that we can control ourselves. So how do we get our economy to grow and align to Churchill, LNG exports in Churchill, building big energy projects, you know, making sure that we're doing mining in Manitoba. Those are the things that we can do to take our economy to the next level.
1: In a moment, two guests, Manitoba Chamber of Commerce's Chuck Davidson, and from the Business Council of Manitoba, Bram Strain, in Charlottetown, meeting with other premiers and the Prime Minister. Can you also lobbying for a return of more robust federal health care funding?
7: We have to be able to make the investments to advance health care, take care of our seniors, take care of our kids, at the same time that we're standing up for our economy, that we're standing up for national unity.
1: The premier in Manitoba has a significant health care deficit. The nurses and doctors are well paid, but you've got infrastructure that is, in some cases, 100 years old. You've got plans and drug plans that need accentuated. There's a whole host of cancer drugs on his table that need to be approved. There's a lot on healthcare that this government wants to do, but needs the cash. Meantime, at the meetings in Charlottetown, the Prime Minister says everything's on the table if Canada can't secure a deal to avoid those looming U.S. tariffs.
17: It's important to know what your options are, to have worked it through, to have shared as it affects certain provinces or they have perspectives directly and be united in that response. And I would say, and premiers obviously speak for themselves, we are united in direction and objective and purpose and seriousness about the response.
1: With us on 680 CJOB from the Business Council of Manitoba, its President and CEO Bram Strain. Chuck Davidson is here. From the Manitoba Chambers of Commerce. You were in Charlottetown earlier this week as the premiers opened their meeting. What's your sense here of that unity among the premiers? You have some that are on the sidelines playing the Carney card, others like Ford that just want to go full on WWE on the U.S. president.
18: Yeah, and so I had the opportunity to have conversations with a number of the premiers while we were in Charlottetown, and I think there is a consensus to a certain extent that we do need to have a Team Canada approach to this. That this has been going on so long, and it needs to be one that's not just the premiers and the Prime Minister. It needs to be the broader business community, and it needs to be Canadians as a whole, all on the same page. And so anything that can be done and making sure that we've got a simple narrative on that, it sounds great, but that's sometimes where the premiers will come off a little bit. And you heard from, obviously, Doug Ford. He wants to go after them hard. You heard a little bit of that from David Eby as well from BC. He talked a little tougher than he normally does, as usual.
1: He's facing an election at some point soon.
18: But Scott Moe was very pragmatic in terms of, we just need to get a deal done. And I think that's the approach that we really need to do, is that from a business standpoint, this ongoing tariffs on, off again, it's problematic for our economy. So we need to get a deal done.
1: So, Bram, let's talk about that. The problems that this is bringing, not only the tariffs now, but the tariffs later in August. As you consult your members, what are they saying about impacts?
19: Again, it's like Chuck said, it's uncertainty. It's not knowing if the tariffs are coming, if they're not coming. We had some stability for a little while. That made people relatively happy. They knew what to produce, what to ship, et cetera. When you have a threat of that, you're going to see a rush of goods going over the border in the next 27 days, whatever we have left. It's not stabilizing. It's not stabilizing for the workers either, because people don't know if they should be hiring or investing, et cetera. So it's about stability. So I think to Chuck's point, you know, cooler heads need to prevail, negotiate a deal, get that stability that we all need.
1: We know the impact in Ontario on the auto sector. Have we seen layoffs here in Manitoba? Have we seen businesses really struggle with its relationship with the United States?
19: There has been some slowdown, definitely, in hiring. There's been some work share arrangements that have been needed in certain manufacturers, et cetera. So, yeah, there's been a little bit. It hasn't been to the same effect because we weren't targeted to the extent that they were.
1: And in this round, we could be targeted. So what industries are we talking about here? Like, beekeepers are upset
18: here. Yeah, it's tough to figure that out because the length of the list is so long, and trying to figure out, and you go through the list and you go, okay, I don't think we have hockey stick makers here. Do we have, okay, maybe on honey, there's a little bit there. So I've seen some economists have put a number on this, and they've said from a Manitoba perspective, it's about 5% of our economy. So when you look at 5%, you think, okay, that's not insignificant, but 5% of $18 billion worth of exports on an annual basis is almost $900 million. I don't think it's going to be to that extent. And the reason being is that so many businesses have already been able to make the pivot. And they've developed different supply chains. They've looked at other markets. They have become less reliant on the U.S. We're still reliant on them to a certain extent. And I think those that are doing business with the U.S., they've been able to manage taking a bit less of a profit, passing that cost on to the Americans. And this is the thing they need to take into consideration. They're going to eat this just as much as we are. And prices are going to go up on both sides of the border, which is not going to be good for, I think, Americans heading into primaries coming up.
20: So the pivot here is growing our economy. How are we doing on that front? We have a premier talking about health care. But, you know, you're looking for incentives from government. You're looking to create that environment for businesses here to thrive. How are we doing on that front, Bram Strand?
19: Well, I would say not as good as we should be. I think we are looking at the pivoting of existing businesses. We're looking at trade diversification of existing products. What we need to do is look at developing more. So if we're talking about critical minerals, we need to get them out of the ground. We need to get them into the marketplace. We need to take those minerals and do secondary processing with them, for instance. So those are the types of things that have to happen. There has to be some bigger swings, I'm going to say. Everybody wants to hit a home run, but we could have a single or a double here and there would really put together a good front for us. So we need to do more things. We need to expand, and we need to look at some of the things we've been talking about as potential need to become reality.
20: Should we be building more roads, more sewers, more infrastructure, Chuck Davidson? When you talk to your members in rural Manitoba, a lot of them are struggling because there's all sorts of expansion plans in pockets of Manitoba, but they don't have enough modern infrastructure. Yeah. Is this where government can play a huge role?
18: For sure it is. And some communities are in a better position than others. Winkler's in a good position from an infrastructure perspective. Other communities are a little bit more challenged when it comes to whether it be wastewater, whether it be energy, whether it be housing. And these are some of the things that governments need to continually look at as some of those opportunities. Just going back to, though, in terms of how ready we are, and I think the government has sent some signals of late. And so when you talk about exporting to other markets as well, we're behind where a number of other provinces have been having representation in various other jurisdictions. So the announcement the province made today, okay, we're going to put an office in Mexico. We're going to put an office in Europe. These are good signs. Unfortunately, we're behind other jurisdictions, and doing trade internationally doesn't happen overnight, but these are some of the signals that for business is going to be looking at saying, okay, how do we start taking advantage of these?
19: Absolutely. I just want to add something there to what Chuck is saying on the infrastructure question. Absolutely, we need infrastructure. We don't need make work projects. So whether if it's wastewater that we need to keep waterways clean and to growth, if we need it for flood mitigation, which obviously we've seen is very important, if we need it for water retention to help with that flood mitigation, which then turns into irrigation, which then helps productivity, that's the type of investment you need in infrastructure. Make work projects, now is not the time.
20: I don't think that any of this is make work. I think of a perimeter highway that was built in the 1950s and interchanges that are older than all of us here and that needs to be done. I'm also thinking of the Inner Beltway, the Chief Peg was here in Winnipeg. That's an economic driver as well.
19: Trade enabling infrastructure is exactly what you're talking about with those particular events. And that's exactly what we need is to look at this long term. So not the short term fixes, but what is the long term growth and what are the things that actually enable the rest of the growth that we're talking about?
18: Another interesting one that's been announced recently that's not getting a lot of attention, Highway 283. Highway 283 is between Hudson Bay and the Paw. It has been a road that is basically a dirt road. Getting it up to, and there's been a call to make a significant investment to get it to a level where you can put heavy-duty trucks on it. The government has made that announcement in Saskatchewan. They've got it ready to the border. Manitoba has finally made the announcement this year that they're going to be moving forward on that. So if you want to be able to utilize the Port of Churchill and you want to be able to move goods that way, that's a key piece of infrastructure that we've been calling for years at the Chamber Network. If you want to move infrastructure, let's focus on that one.
20: Gentlemen, neither of you are interested in that Mexico or London posting?
18: Maybe Mexico.
20: Mexico?
19: Maybe in the winter.
20: Yeah. Maybe in the
18: only
20: winter.
18: Only for 3 months.
20: Though. I'll see if there's any former journalists that are interested in the job as well. Bram Strain, President and CEO, Business Council of Manitoba, and Chuck Davidson, President and CEO of the Manitoba Chambers of Commerce, both joining us on 680 CJOB. This is Newsnight.
21: 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Let us know so we can let Winnipeg know. Call 204-781-1320.
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1: Richard Cloutier reporting on 680 CJOB. There are 8 candidates running against Winnipeg Mayor Scott Gillingham in this fall's election. At the council ward level, the incumbent Evan Duncan is the only candidate running in Charleswood, Tuxedo, Westwood right now. Same in Daniel McIntyre. Cindy Gilroy, the only candidate in Elmwood, East Kildonan. 5 candidates. One is here in our studio. Fort Rouge, East Fort Garry, 3 candidates. Manarski, 4. North Kildonan, 3 candidates now. One also will join us shortly. 3 in Old Kildonan. Incumbent Councillor Vivian Santos, the only candidate in Point Douglas. River Heights, Fort Garry is an open ward. 4 candidates. Ty Mitchell was the 5th, but has withdrawn. In St. Boniface, 4 candidates. 3 candidates in St. James. In the open ward of St. Norbert, St. River, 4 candidates. in Transcona, where Russ Wyatt is the incumbent. He's facing serious criminal charges. He is not registered. There's four candidates there. And in the open ward of Waverly West, five candidates. So, three candidates join us now. Abel Gutierrez in Elmwood, East Kildonan, Orville Dingwall in North Kildonan, and Georgina Sebeski in River Heights. Thank you all.
2: Abel, have you ever run for anything before?
4: Yes. So we just ran in the by-election for Elmwood East Kildonan back in October of 25. And
2: How'd that work out for you?
4: Came in second.
2: All right. So, and you've been door knocking ever since?
4: We've been door knocking since the beginning of the month. We were registered on June 30th and immediately hit the ground July 1st.
2: Orvie Dingwall is here in North Kildonan. You're trying to be a giant killer here. Jeff Perwati has been there forever. Why are you doing this?
5: Well, thanks so much for having me also. And it's time for change in North Kildonan. It's been 20 years with Jeff Perwati, and 20 years is long enough. It's time for new ideas, new perspectives, because we really need things to be different and improved in our part of the city.
2: Do you live in the area?
5: Absolutely. Down the street from Perwati, actually.
2: Georgina Sebeski is here from River Heights. Good to see you. How are you?
6: I'm doing well. How are you today?
2: Good, thank you. You are very familiar with City Hall. Why?
6: Well, I've been working at City Hall first time about 25 years ago for a year, and then most recently about 16 years for City Councilor John Orlico.
2: Okay. So, you know, it's interesting because many assistants end up running and becoming the councillors for the area, and you're hoping to follow that path as well.
6: Yes, I am.
2: So you know where all the bodies are buried at City Hall after 16 years.
6: But I'm not telling.
2: Why have you decided to do this? And obviously, John wanted you to do this as well as, and has endorsed you.
6: Yes.
2: So has this been kind of the, you know, a job in waiting? He's kind of, you know, told you and shown you? Or have you been running things for him all these years?
6: Well, there, how do we put this politely? There have been several instances where John has had personal difficulties has stepped away. And during those times, I have stepped up to the plate and done the work.
2: Let's talk about Elmwood East Kildonan. What motivates you to go and to run? Because obviously it's more than the coffee that's firing you up today.
4: Yeah, so last year we ran, as everybody knows, Jason Schreier passed away unexpectedly, and that kicked off a seven-way race in last year's by-election, and I told myself if I came in the top three that I'd be back here for the general municipal election, and here I am. And part of it is because I coach football in the neighborhood, I mentor youth in the neighborhood, and I've lived there all my life since we came here from Mexico, and yeah, I love that neighborhood. It's personal to me.
2: What does it need?
4: Oh, we got to address crime in our neighborhood. Right now we have a prevalent petty crime, people going into people's backyards, taking bikes, taking barbecues, you name it. If it's not locked down, it's growing legs and leaving yards.
2: Okay, we're really good at outlining problems, certainly in my business. What's your solution?
4: You know, at the end of the day, we don't have the neighborhood watch programs that we used to have back in the day. We don't have the number of block parents that we had back in the day. And actually, a group of residents in Point Douglas had an action hotline for a long period of time that I think would actually serve Elmwood East Kildonan very well.
2: And how about, like yourself, what you're doing on the coaching side, getting more people involved, not just in sports, but in activities, because if you're busy doing good things, you don't have time to do the bad things.
4: Well, that's right. And when we coach these kids at football, it's not just about the coaching on the football field. It's being a mentor in the community. It's about being a role model. It's about mentoring the younger kids that are coming up behind you. So my son is 12 years old this year, now a peewee. They're expected to mentor the next generation.
2: Okay, so let's go a little north, Orvie, to where you're running. Labor background here. So I have to ask you, do you have organized labor behind you? Are they door knocking for you? Are they endorsing you here? Because I think you've got a candidate, you know, a right-leaning candidate, and you're coming at this with the union label, are you not?
5: For sure. So I was president of the University of Manitoba Faculty Association for the better part of 3 years, and I've been a vice president for the Manitoba Federation of Labor. Next week, I have an interview with the endorsement committee through Winnipeg Labor Council to seek that Labor nomination. So that's in the process. I just registered a couple hours ago officially as a candidate. So that's all in progress. And what my experience in Labor brings to the campaign is at UNFA, we have 1,300 members. And my job as president and in the decade that I've spent really involved in our union is to go and talk to them and find out what their priorities are, hear about their ideas, hear about their proposals for solutions. And that's exactly the same approach that I'll take to North Kildonan.
2: You say that Berwati's tired. It's time that he be replaced. Why?
5: Well, what are you going to do new in year 21 that you weren't able to do in years 1 through 20? And also, it's about we need a new perspective. The police strategies that he has to be tough on crime, it's not working. Crime is worse. People feel that their communities are more unsafe, and it's time to take a whole different approach to that.
2: Okay, so what would be your approach on this?
5: Well, by day, I'm also a health sciences librarian at the University of Manitoba, and part of my role there is to use evidence and help health professionals and policymakers, everybody involved in health, use the proven evidence to make people healthier and to make our communities healthier. And again, it's that approach, taking the evidence that already exists. We don't need to reinvent things. We just need to, you know, take those dusty reports that are on the shelves at City Hall and put them into action.
2: More street patrols, more drop-in centers. What does that all mean?
5: Yeah, all of those things. And again, it's, just registered this afternoon. So getting to the doors of North Kildonan residents and finding out where do we start? What are our priorities? What's going to work here in this neighborhood?
2: I always ask the candidates their type of runners that they have, because you're going to be doing lots of door knocking. This is very basic democracy in action here. Georgina, River Heights is interesting in the sense that crime there is an issue as well, isn't it?
6: Yes, it is. It has been for quite some time.
2: What do you do about it?
6: I think there are a lot of things to do about this, and I think that there are lots of different angles to take in on this. Everything from the grassroots, working with the person that lives in that home, helping them go, you know, what are the things you can be doing in and around your home that are going to make you less attractive to crime? I think also it's working with WPS. WPS has been very open to doing, in some cases, one-on-ones with people, going over their houses and doing safety checks, as well as working with the community to go further. I think the next level from that up is things like getting people to report so that WPS knows what's happening, when it's happening, and when, in River Heights at least, River Heights, Fort Garry at least, when people start reporting. We've had a good relationship with Division 2. I'm going to do a shout out for those guys, because an example is in South River Heights this spring, we had somebody that decided they were going to go start rifling cars. The residents reported, and WPS within 3 days found the person, caught them, and charged them. So they're being more responsive on that. I think there are also levels at the provincial level that we need to start strengthening some of the work that's done there. And I think also recently there are the changes that have happened to the bail and parole, that change of onus from letting that person go to, okay, why should we be letting that person go? And I'm hopeful that some of those changes will start resulting in more positive outcomes for the community.
2: Okay, so crime is a thread here. I'm also looking at the amount of development that's going on. Certainly in River Heights, you're seeing a lot of infill there. Yep. In some cases, some NIMBY saying, I don't want this on my street, the one lot being two houses, et cetera. How's that going in the sense of renewal and increasing the tax base? Because you don't really have that problem there.
6: No, I think the thing to maybe look at in River Heights is at one point of time, up until about 6 months to a year ago, we had what were called the infill guidelines. And the infill guidelines were there to basically tell developers that were coming into the community, hey, you know, work within these parameters. This is the agreement with the community. And it said to the community, okay, here are the parameters that we're going to let development happen in. Unfortunately, with half, those infill guidelines were taken out. And we're now seeing kind of a free-for-all. I don't think that that's appropriate, and I don't think it's NIMBY to say that. If you were building a house in Linden Woods and you built a River Heights house, it looks strange. So why do we think it's okay to build a Linden Woods house in River Heights?
2: Abel, how do we get more money into your ward? Because that's a challenge.
4: Yeah, so I'm a project manager by day, so I'm a firm believer in development. I've built a lot of multifamily across the country, from Victoria all the way to Ottawa. But I agree that we need to make sure that the developments that we do in our neighborhoods fit the neighborhood and fit the characteristics of the neighborhood.
2: And in Orvie, in North Kildonan, you've got both, right? You've got the challenges of crime as well. You've got a lot of multifamily going in. But there's also expansion plans there as well. So, you know, how do you really stimulate even more development? Because I don't think either any of you three are anti-development in that way. No.
5: How do you stimulate development? I think it starts with relationships and conversations. And it starts with what are our community needs? Tax base is one thing. But there's also infrastructure that's really lacking. You know, you can't walk from many parts of North Kildonan to a library, to a city pool, to a community center, to an arena. So it starts with those conversations about what do we really need here? And I don't think it starts from the perspective of what's going to be the biggest, you know, money driver. It's about community for me.
1: Orvie Dingwall running in North Kildonan, Georgina Sebeski in River Heights, Abel Gutierrez in Elmwood, East Kildonan. All joining us here on 680 CJOB. 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
3: 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Weather.
7: Local smoke lasting throughout the night with a low of 20 and a few clouds. Tomorrow, mainly cloudy and a high of 29 that will feel like 37. There's a 60% chance of showers or thunderstorms in the morning and early afternoon. Local smoke that's clearing late in the evening, a low of 16. Saturday, sunny and a high of 30. Sunday, a mix of sun and clouds and a high of 30 degrees.
1: 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Shoes off. Slippers on.
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22: Hi, Aaron Olivier.
21: Pleasure.
1: The first thing you notice, the waiting room is empty.
22: We all really make it a goal to not have our patients waiting an excessively long time to see us in the waiting room, so we don't double book. We run our schedule so that we run on time. So, yeah, we don't often have a congested waiting room. It can happen, but it's a rare day. Most of the time people are getting here and they're getting into the rooms fairly quickly.
21: A 12 o'clock appointment means you're being seen at 12 o'clock.
22: Absolutely. Yeah, my patients know if it's more than 5 minutes, there must be something going on with Dr. Olivier's day.
1: Dr. Aaron Olivier is one of nine physicians at the practice. Eight are women.
22: We have all of our clinic rooms are pretty much the same. We designed them as female physicians, so I like to tell people we specifically made sure that the beds would face away from the door, right? So when women are getting pelvic exams and the door opens, like there's never like a concern that anything's going to be seen.
1: There's a physician assistant and a nurse. It's a team approach to healthcare.
22: She basically runs her own schedule. So she will get patients booked with her. A lot of times, like maybe patients who need a little bit more time, need a little bit more attention, because she can do 30-minute appointments. She can come and grab us if there's any concerns where she needs to talk to us about something. And then this is just our pharmacy here as well. So the pharmacy is in the front here. It's great having them on site as well.
1: And there's access to other service providers.
22: Through the WRHA. So we actually get access to a physiotherapist, an occupational therapist, a dietitian, a social worker who provides income-based security promoter. That's what they do. And it's so nice to be able to see our patients, and we have a counselor here as well. When we see our patients and they need services that maybe I'm not the best to talk to you about where you can increase your income, right? Or what exact specific physiotherapy, you know, exercises you need to do. But we can do the referrals. Our patients can go and get the care they need, especially for those who can't afford private physio or private dietitian. And it makes like all the difference to a person's individual health care and their wellness.
1: And other specialists drop by.
22: Allergist, and we have a sports medicine doctor that comes one half Friday a week. Yeah, we take care of about like 8,000 or 9,000 patients. We run a few just like basic tests, like we'll do ear analysis.
1: Doctors are paid on a fee-for-service basis. There's a basic fee for seeing a patient, other fees depending on the ailment. Doctors, in turn, pay the overhead to run the clinic. The nurse and physician assistant are under salary, paid through the Winnipeg Regional Health Authority. It's the health care people should expect.
22: You get to hear a lot about the complaints when people can't get in, exactly like you mentioned, right? When somebody says, well, I couldn't get in to see you for 6 weeks. I had to go here. I had to go there. And there's disjointed care then, right? Where if people have gone to a walk-in and you don't have records, that's one thing we always try to encourage people. Come here. We'll have your records. We'll have everything that's happened to you. And when we have everything in one place, that's what's so important. It's been so good to be able to keep everything in tracked here.
1: And not only are you seen on time, if you need an appointment, you can get in later that same day or the next.
22: Our clinic actually participated in something called the Access Improvement Model Project, and it's meant to help you look at your access and how you can improve it. We didn't have a problem with access until we looked at it. So we thought maybe we did, and we examined and tracked, and we actually are able to get all of our patients in within 48 hours for appointments for same day and urgent concerns. So either same day or next day.
2: It's an algorithm that looks at the history of your patients, and based on that can predict how many people will need to come in every day, and you leave that amount of time.
21: And believe it or not, you're able to fill it pretty consistently.
22: Absolutely. We really have a good feel for it. I think maybe sometimes if you're a new grad and you're starting off, you may not always be able to know how many patients need to be seen. But once you get up and running, it's something that, yeah, you can anticipate. We always leave same day appointments open. So all of the physicians have some same days. We have special spots for sick kids, especially. We say we don't want sick kids to have to go anywhere else other than coming to see us. I do intrauterine device insertion appointments as well. So I always actually have one of those on my schedule every day because I want to put them in when women are on their cycles. That's not predictable. So I have it like set into my day for them to be able to come to see me when it happens.
21: How does this then become a wellness model as opposed to a sickness model?
22: We want them to be like coming to see us when they're sick, but we do a ton of prevention as well. And that's definitely where our nurse and our physician assistant can play a huge role in helping us. Our nurse, especially with our diabetics, she can do a foot exam, which is important, check for neuropathy. She can do the ABI testing, which is testing for blood flow, making sure things are good. And she can check their blood pressure, review their sugars all before we come into the room. So we do full preventative care, and then the physician can come in, wrap up the visit usually in about 10 minutes, and she might have spent like 20 to 30 minutes with them before.
1: The team model provides better care and takes pressure off doctors.
22: You know, I would say the work-life balance is always something we're striving towards. Most of us probably would still say we've got at least a 60-hour work week, maybe sometimes longer. But without our team-based providers, our workload would be that much heavier.
1: This is the model for care. Timely access, specialization in many aspects of care with an emphasis on prevention. Success here helps take pressure off urgent cares and emergency rooms. Dr. Olivier would like to see the Canoe government fulfill a promise to invest in the primary care practices by funding those supports.
22: I have a promise from the government that 250 team-based providers would be, given to care at both primary care and specialist care. And we haven't seen that happen yet. And we would love to see every clinic to be able to access the model we have here. And so many clinics want to.
21: How important is it that we get there a whole lot sooner rather than later?
22: Oh, can we be there yesterday already? I think it would just be amazing for every person in Manitoba to have a primary care provider connected with a team and a medical home, because this is what we want for everybody, every Manitoban connected.
1: Dr. Aaron Olivier. Sadly, the Garden City practice is fully subscribed, meaning no new patients. I'm Richard Cloutier. Thank you so very much for joining us this Thursday evening. Wake Up Friday with Greg and Brett and the team from the start. I'm back tomorrow afternoon at 4. Good night.
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31: From the National Newsroom of the Canadian Press, I'm David Augustine. The Trump administration says it is hitting dozens of countries with tariffs, citing forced labor in supply chains, but it is not expected to impact how Canada is currently being slammed with duties.
32: The United States Trade Representative's office announced the new duties on more than 60 nations hours before President Donald Trump's previous tariff tool was set to expire. Canada, Mexico, and the United Kingdom are among the countries getting hit with a 10% tariff, while other nations are seeing a 12.5% levy. But the new tariff will not apply to goods compliant under the Canada-US-Mexico agreement. The Canadian government previously told the Trump administration that the new legislation combating forced labor and supply chains should shield Canada from new tariffs. Kelly Malone, the Canadian Press, Washington.
31: Prime Minister Mark Carney says he could have done a better job explaining the details of the Gordie Howe International Bridge. The deal will see the bridge open to traffic between Ontario and Michigan next week. Speaking to reporters in Charlottetown, Carney says there's no splitting of tolls under that agreement until all of Canada's debt is repaid.
33: In parallel with this, there is an agreement in principle, which was published earlier this week, between Canada and the United States. And under that agreement, there is a sharing of net revenues after operating expenses, various other expenses, not including debt repayment.
31: The text of an agreement to open the new border crossing released this week shows half of Canada's net revenues from operating the bridge for the first 15 years will be paid into a regional development fund run by the United States. The head of petroleum analysis at price tracking website GasBuddy.com says the Canadian national average price of crude oil now sits above $1.80 a liter. That's a 2-cent increase from Wednesday and an 8-cent bump from a week ago. Patrick DeHaan says summer vacation plans are locked in, so motorists are grinning and bearing the increased costs.
34: I don't think that we're going to see a significant drop in demand until after the summer driving season is over, until after Labor Day. Then we likely will start to see potentially sizable drop in gasoline demand as Canadians get back to the grind, as schools reopen.
31: A barrel of West Texas Intermediate crude oil hovered above 92 U.S. cents a barrel Thursday, while Seaborne Light crude traded above $100 U.S. And an alarming incident raising concerns about the dangers of artificial intelligence. OpenAI saying an advanced system being tested went rogue and hacked another AI company on its own.
0: Back in 2023, our Rebecca Jarvis asked OpenAI CEO Sam Altman about the possibility of his AI models escaping.
1: The model itself, can it take the place of that human? Could it become more powerful than that human?
2: It waits until someone gives it an input. This is a tool that is very much in human control.
3: Bipartisan legislation introduced would authorize the Homeland Security Department to slow down or stop an AI system that has the potential to cause catastrophic harm.
31: That was ABC's Elizabeth Schulze reporting. This is the Canadian Press. In sports, Lauren Rowe and Kaylee Hunter scored second-half goals. Goalkeeper Sabrina D'Angelo made two saves, and the visiting AFC Toronto moved into sole possession of third place with a 2-0 win over the Montreal Roses in Northern Super League play. Toronto improved to 5 wins, 4 losses, and 3 draws for 18 points, 2 points up on the Vancouver Rise, and 6 behind the second-place Roses. American Ben Coles eagled the final hole for a 9-under-62 and a 2-shot lead Thursday after the first round of the 3M Open, leaving top-ranked Scottie Scheffler 3 shots back. And quarterback Fernando Mendoza, the top pick in this year's NFL draft, signed a 4-year, $57.27 million U.S. contract with the Las Vegas Raiders. Mendoza was the last of the Raiders' 10 draft picks to sign. Veteran Kirk Cousins, who signed a free agent contract with $20 million U.S. guaranteed, enters camp today as the number one quarterback. From the Canadian Press, I'm David Augustine.
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0: show.
1: I'm back, Canada. I know it's been tough. I know that in a lot of cases, there have been tears. There has been trauma. There has been anxiety. Where's Ben? How can we live without Ben? Well, Ben's back. So you can rest knowing that the dulcet tones of Ben Mulrooney are back on the airwaves or podcast or whatever platform on which you enjoy this show. And Intrepid, you can smirk all you want, but I know.
2: That's a frown.
1: I know. I read your journal, and I know that you were leading the charge. You're like, well, how am I going to do it? How am I going to get through the next?
2: I went home. There were tears. My pillow is just soaked with tears every night.
1: I know. Well, like I said, you can dry those tears. Dry those tears, young one.
2: I feel my heart is full
1: Ben
2: again.
1: Ben is back, and we don't have video today, which is a shame because my tan is glorious. It's glorious.
2: Oh, I hope that we get the video by the time you're peeling. Those big chunks of Ben coming off.
1: It's just molting.
2: Ben jerky.
1: Yeah. I had a great time. I had a really one-on-one time with my mom. I haven't spent time like this with her in a very long time, and it was so much fun. The older I get, I always say this, the older I get, the more important my parents get. I'm sad I don't have my dad anymore. But the older I get, the more vital my mother is in my life. And so we had so much fun together. We don't wish you happy FIFA anymore because the FIFA is over. But good news, Canada. We have another bill for taxpayers to foot because of the football. To the tune of, not an insignificant sum, but $2.8 million. Yeah, that's coming out of your paycheck and mine. And we're going to back up. Why do we owe $2.8 million because of the football? Well, do you remember when Trump did this? He put out, for certain people coming to the World Cup, he demanded a surety. Visitors from countries with historically high overstay in the United States, Homeland Security required a cash bond between $5,000 and $15,000 that would be returned once the traveler proved that they left. And he was hammered for it. It's going to penalize poorer travelers, which is so dumb because if you have the disposable income to travel to the United States to go to a football game, you have money to give a hand to the government to say, give it to me when I go home. They said it creates a two-tiered system, claimed it was racist. It was used as an immigration deterrent, all those things. Well, now let's look at our side of the border that did not have the surety. We had over 170 people claim asylum whilst here. And the countries whose nationals applied are Ghana, 25 people, Egypt, 15, Colombia, 15, Senegal, 10, Ecuador, 5. And then there's countries whose nationals applied, even though their teams didn't even play in Canada. 15 from Kenya, 10 from China, 10 from Bangladesh, 10 from Nigeria, 5 from Burundi, 5 from Nepal, 5 from Pakistan.
2: Now, the key here is that these people entered using the World Cup-related visitor visa.
1: Yes.
2: So a specific visa related to the World Cup.
1: And now they've claimed asylum. So we did the checking on the internet. How much does it cost per application? For people who claim asylum, how much per claimant? And the average

0: still basking in the post-vacation glow, so I'm far more optimistic today than I will be in the next few days. So I was given the benefit of the doubt. You're probably right. But I'm looking at these numbers, and I'm like, yeah, surety, sure will, sure, a bond sure would have helped.
1: And it's not a ton of people considering how many people did apply. There was over 26,000 who arrived with these World Cup-related entries, right? That's still that's a lot of people coming.
0: Sure.
1: Right?
0: But it's
1: and not, so 175 out of 26,000 decided
0: those,
1: to stay.
0: Tack those onto the interminable list that we already have.
1: Oh, with all the different programs, et cetera, et cetera, et cetera. Yeah.
0: Yeah. So, yeah, look, I'm not suggesting anything except a surety sure will have been nice. It sure would have helped.
1: Sure would have helped. And again, you know, Trump got raked over the coals for that. And actually, a lot of people were suggesting that, oh, you know what? We're just not going to go. We're going to boycott it. And they set records for the number of people who attended a World Cup, who went to games, who watched the games. They set records
0: and
1: all across the board.
0: People from all over the world who showed up in the States and were surprised that it wasn't what they thought it was going to be. They couldn't believe how warm people were. They couldn't believe how much fun they had. They couldn't believe how incredible that country is. And whether you're happy with the United States or not, it is an incredible country.
1: We spoke at length about
0: Buc-ee's. We talked about Buc-ee's.
1: We talked about like Erling Haaland from Norway was the runaway star of the show.
0: Yep.
1: And because he put out videos. He hired his own crew, obviously, to follow him around. Put out videos where he bought cowboy hats and cowboy boots for all of his teammates that were with him.
0: All that taxidermy stuff we saw.
1: The taxidermy stuff. I didn't see that video, but he put out all this stuff, and it's just brilliant stuff.
0: Yeah.
1: And again, it's in America. Oh, the most terrible place on earth. Well, I mean, they've got a president who's difficult. Mm-hmm. Yeah.
0: Look, my dad always used to say, I'm far more bullish on the American Republic than on any one person's desire to take it down. In other words, long after any president has passed, the American Republic will endure. And the same goes with our relationship with the United States. Long after Donald Trump's time in office, we will have a relationship with the Americans. And right now it's not in a good place. But I've solidly rejected when our prime minister referred to our relationship as ruptured or ended. I thought that was short-sighted, and I also thought it did a disservice, and it was disparaging to all the people who forged the relationship, because it's not linear. It's additive. The relationship is always additive. It's always you're adding on to what people have built in the past. And my dad to Paul Martin to Stephen Harper and even to a certain extent Justin Trudeau, it was all added upon. And for our new prime minister to walk in on day one and say, yeah, it's over. Nah, you don't get to say that, sir.
1: And to what we were talking about earlier, this is proof that Canada, the U.S., gold standard in terms of where people want to go.
0: Yes.
1: We were trying to find the numbers for anybody during the last World Cups, the previous ones, try to claim asylum in Qatar.
0: Yeah. No one does that.
1: No one does that.
0: Yeah.
1: And then the one before that, Russia. How many people are seeking asylum in Russia from any Western country?
0: Julian Assange?
1: Yeah, okay, maybe. Maybe the number was
0: all
1: one.
0: All that to say, that I didn't need those numbers to say with complete full-throated conviction.
1: Steven Seagal.
0: Western culture is the best culture. Yes, it's different from other cultures. It's the best. And I know that because people from all the other cultures want to come here. Ghana, Egypt, Colombia, Senegal, Ecuador, Kenya, China, Bangladesh, Nigeria, Burundi, Nepal, and Pakistan. All those people have proven, all those asylum claimants have proven to me yet again what I already knew, which is I'm not a social or cultural relativist. I don't believe that every culture is the same. No, none is better than the other. No, I reject that. We are the shining beacon on the hill that everybody wants to get to. Even as we get in our own way, even as parts of this country are burned down, even as we create problems for ourselves, people will still bend over backwards and crawl through glass for a chance at the Canadian dream, for a chance at opportunity that places like Canada and only places like Canada and the United States and Western Europe can offer. That's it. Full stop. I've given you my evidence. I've pled my case. Case closed. Ben wins. And on that note, we're going to take a break. But hey, there are heroes. We just talked about some of the heroes of the World Cup. There most certainly was a villain. And there's a petition.

0: that that makes that clear as well. We'll talk about that as well as some dude in BC. Trust me, you want to hear about this dude next on the Ben Mulrooney Show.
1: When former Winnipeg Blue Bomber Chris Streveler joined the Start last month, we didn't know what to expect.
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1: But there were stories.
3: And we would play all the time. We'd get a break in meetings. We're playing cornhole.
1: Questions for the mayor.
3: Now let's grill you. 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
3: 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I'm like, I got a four-hour slot on the radio? What am I doing? I guess I'm co-hosting.
1: So Friday morning, he's back.
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1: Streveler? 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
15: Waking up on a mainly cloudy Friday, there's a 60% chance of showers or thunderstorms in the morning and early afternoon. Local smoke throughout the day, a high of 29, could feel like 37 in the evening, clearing, risk of thunderstorms, and a low of 16. Saturday, sunny, a high of 30, then cloudy periods and a 30% chance of showers, low of 19. Sunday, mix of sun and clouds and a high of 30.
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0: All right. Well, so we were talking about the heroes of the FIFA. The villain was definitely Argentina. I didn't even know that until right before the finals. I think, the Argentina versus England, when they're re-prosecuting the Falklands War, which is insane. If you know anything about the Falklands War, you know that the people of the Falkland Islands enjoy being British citizens, but whatever. A petition to kick them out of the World Cup exploded online. They got 23.3 million signatures across 170 countries. Do you have any idea how hard it is to get 170 countries and 23 million people to agree on anything? I guess they didn't like Argentina. That's I guess they all agreed on that. And then they fell short of the record of 24 million. But it closed right after Spain beat them in the final, saying FIFA ignored us, but Spain kept its promise.
2: Yeah, the Argentinians were the bad guy.
0: Yeah, they were the
2: bad guy. Their fans were horrific, yelling terrible things and being... Yeah. They're rowdier than the English fans.
0: Yeah, yeah. Speaking of bad guys, do you remember the last election campaign where Pierre Poilievre had that story about how the vast majority of crime in Canada is committed by a very small number of criminals? And he cited Vancouver as an example. And he said that they had to arrest 40 specific offenders 6,000 times in a single year, averaging about 150 crimes per person. If you got rid of those people, if you kept them in jail, the crime would go down precipitously. Remember that story you kept telling?
2: Yeah. Well, this next guy, hold my beer.
0: Yeah, this next guy, exactly. So there's a guy from Kelowna. I don't know the story as well as you, so you help me with this.
2: Well, actually, we have a report here from Global BC, which is going to play it out. And I'm going to pause it in a few points because it's a lot to take in, a lot of information.
0: Yeah.
2: So we're going to just listen to it and then rehash it as it goes. And believe me, you're going to think it's over. Oh, he did this. No, it's going to go on for a bit.
0: Okay.
2: Here we go.
0: On February, you turned it down. You turned it
4: Court
0: down.
4: Justin yeah, Wayne.
0: Start over. Start over.
2: Here. Okay, here we go.
4: On February 16th, 3 days after he got out of jail, Crown told the court Justin Wayne Collins climbed under a fence at the Delta Grand Hotel.
10: Is this the hot tub?
16: Oh, yes.
4: Stripped naked and got in the hot tub, where he was spotted by a woman heading to the outdoor spa with her two young children.
17: That was crazy.
18: I think it's unheard of. I think it's ridiculous.
0: Okay. You get naked in front of kids? I kind of throw you in jail. That's what I would do.
2: But do you think that's it?
0: It's Canada in 2026. Of course it's not it. Of course it's not it. Give me more.
4: On March 3rd, court heard Collins showed up at the hotel's coffee shop trying to steal food. Staff suspected he'd urinated on the floor and smoked crack in the bathroom.
0: Oh, wow. Well, that's a triple threat. Steal food, smoke crack, and pee everywhere. That's the holy trinity of gross crimes. Okay.
4: After they locked the door, Collins stood outside yelling. He was arrested 2 weeks later and released on bail.
18: We have a system that just catch and release.
0: Okay, yeah.
2: Released on bail?
0: Released on
2: Surprise?
0: Bail.
2: Surprise?
0: No, it's disappointed, but no.
4: In late April, court heard Collins entered the TD Bank and stole a mini couch cushion.
0: What?
4: He was arrested May 13th.
0: Okay, it seems like at every opportunity when he's got a fork in the road and he could just walk away or do something illegal, he picks the illegal route. Okay.
17: They got to put him away. They just can't let him out.
4: Earlier this month, Collins was sentenced to 6 months in jail after pleading guilty to committing an indecent act, mischief, and theft.
0: Okay, and so 6 months in jail, but something tells me he didn't spend much time in jail.
4: He has 66 convictions, including robberies, attempted robbery, assaults causing bodily harm, and with a weapon, break and enter, and multiple thefts.
0: Yeah, so listen, I'm going to say this.
2: Let's break that down again.
0: Yeah.
2: That was how many?
0: 66.
2: 66. Oh, I see.
4: Robberies, attempted robbery, assaults causing bodily harm, and with a weapon.
0: Yeah, okay, look, is there more or are we good?
2: I told you.
0: Oh, there's more. Okay, go.
4: Break and enter and multiple thefts. Since 2022, Crown says Collins has never lasted out of jail more than 40 days without committing a new offense.
0: And sometimes three in one day, as we just heard.
2: There you go. But listen to that number. Yeah. So this is the key here.
4: Yeah. Lasted out of jail more than 40 days without committing a new offense.
2: He hasn't gone 40 days.
0: He is
2: without committing an offense that he was caught
0: for. Exactly. Look, we're living in a time where there are forces in our country obsessed with removing responsibility from the criminal. It's society's fault. Okay, to those people, if you want me to condemn society, I condemn society. Society failed this man. Can we now put that aside and deal with the failed man? Because he's a failed man. He's a failed man. He's needed help. He either got it or didn't want it. He is a man who is, he's broken. He's a bad seed. Whatever you want. It's either nurture or nature. I don't care.
2: The chance of recidivism.
0: Yeah. I care 100%. About the people at the beginning of the story. The mom and her two kids that just wanted to go to the hot tub. Those are the people I care about now. Again, you want me to say it's society's fault? Bad society. Shame on you, society. And now we got this guy who's showing his schlong to kids who just want to go into the hot tub. And we're also a society that loves peddling trauma. Those kids could be traumatized. This guy needs to be put away. There's no chance he won't break the law again. Zero. Zero.
2: So what do you do? What do you do with that? Because you're right. At some point, you have to say, you know what? You're going to jail for rehabilitation. There's no rehabilitating this guy. Okay. 66 convictions.
0: Yes.
2: But remember, there's 420 cases yes. against the guy overall.
0: So look, I think I said this last week or 2 weeks ago. If the excuse as to why he's not in jail is there's no room in the jail, then find somebody who's in that jail who's not as bad as this guy and send him off and put this guy in jail until there's a chance to throw him into prison. That's it. I don't know what you do with a guy like this.
2: How much more proof do you need when somebody cannot function within society and needs to be taken away from society for the good of society?
0: It is not... As I say all the time, we want to help those who need our help, but we also want to help those who want our help. And this guy, whether he needs it or not, clearly doesn't want it. And In that case, if you are telling me that I have to pick between this dude and the victims of this dude, I'm picking the victims every time. And unfortunately, I'm going to have to pick a lot because he's going to do this again and again and again. I don't know what we have to do to our judiciary and the judges who aren't slapping more heavy penalties on this guy. I don't know. I don't know what we have to do.
2: But would the most left, even you put this before the most left-leaning person, the most progressive person when it comes to, we need to work...
0: They're going
2: to
0: blame his
2: How could you possibly defend this?
0: Because they'll blame his addiction or his trauma or the fact that he was beaten by his dad. And I'm telling you, back in the day, what they would say is there are plenty of people who've had bad upbringings and have trauma in their past who do not resort to this. Those are choices. If you can tell me that every single person with trauma in their past does this, then okay, that's a conversation to have. But there are people who rise above their trauma. There are people who better themselves. There are people who ask for help and then receive that help. There are people who do the hard work and are rewarded with peace in their soul, and we have peace in our streets. And then there are guys like this. And this is not a guy that you can help. He is actually a problem that needs to be overcome. And the only way to overcome it is to put him away for a long time. Because right now we're joking about it because no kid was hurt. But what happens the next time? What if the mom wasn't there and he's in that hot tub with two young kids? What's this crack-addled guy going to do? I don't know, and I don't want to find out. And sadly... we're not living in a place where the urgency is being felt by those who have the power to change it. All right, we are going to take a break. And when we come back, our good friend David Cooper joins us for a conversation. I love talking to him because he brings up stuff I never would. That's coming up next on the Ben Mulrooney Show.
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1: So when I was on E-Talk doing the entertainment TV, right before I went out to host the live red carpet of the very first Junos that we were covering, and the host was Russell Peters, my producer comes up to me and says, whatever you do, don't call him Russell Simmons. And I looked at her and I said, why would you say that? Like, that wasn't even in my head. And now that's all I can think about. And he shows up, and what do? I don't just call him Russell Peters. I give him a Def Comedy Jam intro. And give it up for Russell Simmons. And ever since then, he makes fun of me for that. He always calls me Benedict Martin Paul Mulrooney to prove that he knows my whole name, and I couldn't get his name right once. All that to say, sometimes someone puts something in your head, and it pops in. Like, don't think of a pink elephant. What do you think about a pink elephant? Well, apparently, David Cooper,
2: yes,
1: the host of what is it? The Last Show. With
2: yeah, that's the one.
1: The best show. The last show.
2: Whatever.
1: You have an inability to think of something if somebody says so.
2: I'm glad you believe me, because when I tell my friends this, they think I'm making it up until they look it up and see it's a real thing.
1: Well, I mean, if I believe one thing, I have to also have to believe the counter of it, right?
2: Yeah.
1: So what is it?
2: Well, let's start with something called a red apple test. Okay. So picture a red, delicious apple hanging on it. Can you picture the tree?
1: Course.
2: Can you picture the leaves?
1: Mm-hmm.
2: Okay. I thought when we used the word picture growing up, we just meant in metaphor. I thought picture meant think about. I didn't think it meant actually try to picture something in your head, because I can't do that.
1: So does that mean you don't have an imagination?
2: I do, but it's not a visual imagination. I suppose, like, maybe it's similar to what a blind person has.
1: Okay, so if I said to you, though, I want you to picture the words, picture a red apple.
2: Mm-hmm.
1: Can you picture the words P-I-C-T-U-R-E? T-H-E-W-O-R-D-S, red, R-E-D, apple.
2: Yeah. Let me ask you this. When you imagine something, is it like in your same field of vision, or do you have this other second field of vision where you can put things in?
1: It's not right.
2: It's like you have two screens right now. You have the real screen and the imaginary screen. Well, someone turn the imaginary screen off for me.
1: Someone turned it off. Okay.
2: So to answer the question, I think of the words. I know what it means to think of words. I can think of each letter, but I can even draw the shapes, but I can't see the shapes.
1: And what does that translate into, like, in reality for you as you live your life?
2: Well, I almost got dumped because of it, because I was about a month or two in to a very, I don't know, passionate relationship with my now long-term partner. And I said to her, I knew I liked her eyes. When I see her eyes, I like them. I said, you have beautiful green eyes. And she said, who else are you dating right now? And I said, well, what color are they? She said, blue. She said, but I can't picture anyone's eyes. Why are you getting so upset? And she's like, well, what color are your brother's eyes? And I said, I have no idea. She's like, what are you talking about? Your brother has these brilliant eyes. I've met him once. I remember them. And I'm like, I can't picture anything.
1: So like, if I asked you to, when I talk about your mother, for example, what do you think of
2: you
1: when
2: get
1: I,
2: her words out of your mouth? No, I'm kidding. Get her name out of your mouth.
1: So what do you think of when you think of your mother?
2: A person who I love.
1: Okay, and if I show you a picture of your mother, you know that that's your...
2: So for a long time, I thought it was something called face blindness, which is a real thing. That's people who simply cannot recognize faces.
1: Yeah.
2: I don't have that. Okay. I can remember the patterns if I see them long enough. Similar to, like, there's a song that you might not remember the melody to, but once you hear it, you recognize it for the song that it is.
3: I have mild face blindness, I think.
2: Yeah.
3: I really do.
1: Yeah,
3: I meet so many people that
1: or you might not just be good with faces or names.
2: Maybe you're just rude.
3: No, I had too many concussions.
1: The reason I was asking about, like, the knock-on effect and, like, how does it manifest practically in your life is because during the pandemic, I lost my sense of smell.
2: Oh.
1: I have zero sense of smell.
2: Did you remember what things smelled like?
1: Well, every now and then, I think I get something, and I can't remember whether, I don't know whether I'm smelling it and something's coming back, or it's the memory of the smell.
2: Mm-hmm.
1: The reason it's concerning for me, the reason I asked you the question, is because I read this piece in the Washington Post that said that there are a few people who, because of the pandemic, and maybe, I don't know if it's a combination of things, but they lost that sense of smell, and they believe it happened at the genetic level, which means you're probably never going to get it back.
2: Genetic? That's terrifying.
1: It's like a genetic change. And they're concerned because they have no long-term studies, but they do know that smell is the sense that's most connected to
2: Memory.
1: Accessing memory quickly.
2: Yeah, like when I walk into my childhood home, that's that smell of home.
1: So
2: you know, really,
1: what's going to happen in terms of like cognition later on in life?
2: I don't know. But apparently we, people with aphantasia, those who don't have a mind's eye, we apparently have poor autobiographical memory, which means every time I go on a rant and tell the same story on the radio over the years and it gets more exaggerated and I'm portrayed as more the hero, maybe I'm not just full of it. Maybe it's because I'm different than you.
1: Okay, that's cool.
2: Yeah.
1: Like that's,
2: so when you exaggerate a story, you're guilty.
1: I'm just an ass.
2: I'm just an ass.
1: Exactly.
2: I have a cognitive. It's not a disability. It's just a difference, I guess.
1: But that leads into this next question, which is, you know, we talk about people who do CrossFit. They love talking about CrossFit.
2: Oh God.
1: And vegans, you know, they're a vegan because they tell you they're a vegan. I used to think that it was because they were self-centered.
2: Annoying. So annoying.
1: I think that some of them, it's because they're proud that they're accomplishing something. But most of them, I just assumed it was because they're into themselves.
2: Yeah.
1: But you can broaden it out. Like just a few days ago, I heard a couple of songs I really loved. And the first thing I thought was,
2: tell your friend, share
1: them with my sister and my brother.
2: Yeah.
1: I never get a response when I send it to them. But that's why I do that. What are the studies showing about that?
2: Yeah. So I talked to someone who studied this. I was particularly interested because I have a group of friends who are into Dungeons and Dragons. And I know that's lame. And when they talk about it, I just want to be mean. Like, I want to be a bully. Instead, I smile and I say, that's so interesting because I'm a good person.
1: Yeah.
2: But when people share things with you, even if it seems annoying, even if it's, yes, they joined a CrossFit gym, it's because they want to bond with you. And it's like taking a sort of social risk. And if you validate them, it can bring you closer to them.
1: Yeah. So,
2: but there's something interesting here, which is like all someone wants is to bond, feel liked, form a community with you. But in doing so, in telling you about CrossFit or their new vegan diet, they're doing the opposite. There's something ugly about human psychology where someone's so desperate to be a thing, and in that desperation, you don't like them. So the next time someone tries to share something annoying with you, just know it's because they like you. They think you would like it too.
1: But how much of it do you think is like our negative reaction? How much of it do you think is us projecting what we think? Well, if I were doing this, I would be doing it for all of these really shady motivations. Mm-hmm. So I just have to assume that that's why that person is doing it.
2: I worry this happens on my show because I find topics like astronomy interesting. I find topics like biology interesting. Most people do.
1: Yeah.
2: But for a small fraction of people, they're like, that's boring. Yeah. Science sucks. And here I am on the air trying to share it with people. I do it anyway, but maybe it is about people who've tried to share what they love. They've gotten a negative reaction. Now they're angry at everyone else when they do it. I don't know.
1: You know, when you said astronomy, I heard you. And I was like, please don't say astrology. Because
2: is there a difference? No, I'm kidding.
1: When I first started in TV, and I'll see if I can get this in before the break. When I first started in TV, because I was the last guy hired, I had the crap segment on Friday nights. I had to do an interview with a pet psychic. Mm-hmm. And it was a live show. And so that was my job. I talked to a pet psychic. And my parents watched me from Montreal. And my youngest brother, Nick, was such a little shiz disturber that he would call up and pretend to be somebody with a pet.
2: I love that.
1: And the pet psychic is there. She doesn't know it's my brother. She doesn't know it's a fake pet. There's no Sparky. And that's not John from Thunder Bay. That's Nick, my brother, who's pretending that he has a dead pet that this woman is communing with. And I would have to sit there staring in the camera, knowing that this entire thing is a farce. I couldn't call her out on TV. And the reason I did is because my producer was huge into this sort of thing. And I want to keep
2: Didn't want to be mean.
1: You know, my dad thought that this was the funniest way to spend his Friday nights watching me twist in the wind.
2: Well, your siblings tortured you. I love it.
1: Oh, they do.
2: That's family.
1: I love them for it. David Cooper, don't go anywhere, because when we come back, we're going to talk about how your cat can kill you, and then after they kill you, they can eat you. Because cats are, I guess, awesome. Don't go anywhere. This is Ben Mulrooney Show.
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13: Temperature going up to 29, feeling like 37 today. There's a local smoke day and night, mainly cloudy, and a 60% chance of showers or thunderstorms in the morning and early in the afternoon. At night, the overnight low is 16. Tomorrow, sunny and a high of 30, then cloudy periods and a low of 19 with a 30% chance of showers. Sunday, mix of sun and clouds and a high of 30.

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1: Welcome back. I'm speaking with the most fascinating person I've met thus far today, David Cooper. I've met him before, but
2: who are you talking to today that I'm the most fascinating?
1: Drolet.
2: Okay.
1: So you're an engineer by trade?
2: So I studied software engineering at University of Toronto, yeah. And then I moved to Silicon Valley, to San Francisco, worked there for 10 years.
1: Yeah.
2: And then, well, if my mom was telling this story, she would say, one day I woke up and decided that I hated money, and that's right. How I ended up in radio.
1: Yes. Yeah, that's
2: no, how. But about 6 years ago, I switched careers.
1: And never looked back?
2: No. And now with AI, I feel like I can't look back. I left that industry just before AI.
1: Good for you. What kind of work did you do?
2: I was doing architecture software, and then I was only okay at that, so they let me manage eight engineers.
1: There you go.
2: So I was managing engineers.
1: Those who can't manage.
2: Mm-hmm.
1: Mm-hmm. You love your cat.
2: I do.
1: Except cats can kill you.
2: Well, not exactly, although I do like the way you framed that before the break.
1: Yes.
2: Cats have a parasite in them. Many of them do, like some high number, maybe 60%. It's called toxoplasmosis.
1: Sure. Yeah.
2: I always called it a fungus, but a scientist corrected me and said it's a parasite. But I'm just going to call it a fungus because that sounds crazy.
1: And but it's transmissible.
2: Not only that, about a third of all human beings on this earth have either had it or continue to have it. Some people's immune system will clear it. Some people's will never.
1: Yeah.
2: If you are, like, if you have lupus, if you have an immune disorder, it actually can harm you. It can kill you. But for the average person,
1: yeah.
2: We'll get to how it changes them because it's fascinating.
1: But they always say if you have a newborn, you got to get rid of the cat for a while,
2: or like wash your hands after you clean its disgusting box. Here's how it works. It's even crazy. It's you think this parasite would just go from cat to cat. The cat coughs, another cat gets it.
1: Yeah,
2: not how it works at all.
1: Okay,
2: it can only reproduce in a cat's stomach.
1: Okay.
2: So what does this parasite do a million years ago? What does it think to do? Okay, how can I get from cat stomach to cat stomach? Well, I'll infect mice.
1: Oh, that's devious.
2: Yes, and it infects mice from the poop of the cat, which can contaminate water, food, this kind of stuff. So, but it can infect all mammals. Okay?
1: Okay.
2: How, if you're a parasite infecting a mouse to try to get all the bird, to catch the worm, to catch the fly, I don't know. Anyway, if you're a mouse, a parasite in a mouse who wants to get in a cat's belly so it can reproduce, what do? You alter the behavior of the mouse to make it attracted to cats. This parasite affects the brain of a mouse to rewire the brain.
1: So instead of fleeing,
2: to be attracted to the smell of cat urine.
1: That's
2: so this parasite can modify a mammal's behavior in its brain.
1: Can it do that to humans?
2: Well, funny you should ask. I believe they've done studies. I don't think it makes humans like cat urine.
1: It doesn't make us want to like drive into incoming traffic or anything like that.
2: But higher the like statistically significant people who are infected with this are more likely to speed in their cars, are more likely to skydive, are more likely to take risks than they would before they had the parasite.
1: See, this is what you're doing is you are setting up, or the cat is now setting up a whole new legal defense for anybody who's caught doing something reckless.
2: Like, yes.
1: Well, his brain was rotted by toxoplasmosis.
2: Toxo. And it's so wild. But the whole reason it affects our brain is because it adapted to affect mice brains. We have similar brains. We're mammals. You know, that's why we have lab rats, this, that, and the other. And the whole reason is this parasite, why wouldn't it just transmit through the air? Why does it have to go through a mouse, to the belly, through the urine, and da-da-da? It's wild. And the fact, and in warmer climates, more people have it. So I think up to like half the people in Brazil have it.
1: I'm just going to, I just had an epiphany about this.
2: Yeah.
1: This is why people are cat people.
2: Well,
1: because it's reckless, dangerous behavior. You literally have something in your home that can put a fungus in you, and it's self-reinforcing. There's no reason for anyone to like a cat. The cats are not likable. And yet you do.
2: Yeah.
1: Maybe.
2: No, he bites. My cat bites, and I still like him.
1: Maybe you have a toxoplasmosis-riddled brain.
2: I probably do.
1: That's what it is. And I know it is. It's the only explanation.
2: And what you're saying, I know you're being silly, but there is some truth to it. The crazy cat lady, you know, the stereotype of the older. Some experts, like actual scientists, say this may be the reason for the stereotype because the parasite may actually make us like cats a little more.
1: I knew it!
2: Yes. And that's not just us being silly. And it's just so wild that parasites can affect the way we behave.
1: Yeah.
2: You'd think like, oh, it'll make you sick. It'll give you a cough. It'll poison your blood. It'll give you cancer. No, no. It changes your brain. And the odds are you might have it, Ben.
1: No, I do not. I know I don't.
2: Contaminated food from you know.
1: From what?
2: Mammals that have it can contaminate other mammals who have it through the poop.
1: I don't have it.
2: How can you know that?
1: I know I do.
2: Oh, come on.
1: I would feel it. I would feel the weakness.
2: You're a brave performer. You don't mind public speaking. Yeah, people who get infected are more likely to like public speaking because it's a risk.
1: Yeah.
2: It's just fascinating. But for those at home scared, do I have a parasite in my brain? Should I get rid of my cat? No, don't get rid of your cat. Be nice to your cat. Unless you have a serious...
1: Like a RFK. Do you think he has the toxoplasma?
2: Oh, brain worm? Probably. I think that would follow the worm to catch the...
1: Hey, when you were a manager, were you somebody who gave... a lot of feedback?
2: Yes, I was. I thought it was important. And I worked in Silicon Valley in the heyday of like, it's a great company. Yeah. Everyone's so nice. Now with AI, it's like, oh, we'll fire you. Who cares?
1: But yeah, but it's about transmitting culture as well, right? Like imprinting culture on them as well,
2: mm-hmm.
1: and teaching them. So how is it that one in four managers withholds feedback, even if it's positive?
2: I don't know. Some researchers did a study. They interviewed managers and they found that like, managers pretty much don't give feedback, even though they say they're supposed to.
1: Yeah, so like if you're not doing a big chunk of your job, then who's managing the managers?
2: Right?
1: Yeah.
2: and it goes against their own best interest because good feedback means like good employees.
1: Yeah.
2: And it affects women more. Like women are less likely to get good feedback according to this study. And it was just kind of interesting. Like, why don't people give feedback when the feedback's good? And these researchers that I interviewed on the show, they didn't really have a good answer to that question. They just saw that it happened.
1: Did they break down the difference between male and female managers and which ones were more likely? It feels to me like women would probably be as... You know, whether people like it or not, study after study shows women are more nurturing than men.
2: Yeah.
1: You would think that as a manager, there would almost be that dynamic.
2: We did not get into that. I think gut feeling on this, yeah, women are probably better about that stuff.
1: Yeah.
2: We should catch up.
1: I think so. Hey, do you believe in aliens?
2: In the sense that I think they're out there in the cosmos, but not that they've visited us.
1: Yeah, I don't. Although, what happened in New Jersey? Remember looking at New Jersey last
2: the drones.
1: Summer? Was that drones?
2: I don't know.
1: No one has given us, we just all saw it and then never talked about it again.
2: I don't know. I think it was just like a media frenzy and then off to the next topic, like we do all the time.
1: You don't think that there are elements of reverse engineered alien technology that the military has been using?
2: I see no good evidence to agree with that claim, but if I saw good evidence for it, I would agree with that. So that's I'm skeptic, right?
1: Yeah.
2: Like if I found out the aliens visited us and gave us the iPhone and there was incontrovertible evidence, I would believe it.
1: Yeah.
2: Just like I'm not religious, but if I died and I was up there at the pearly gates and there's St. Peter with the roll, is that how it works?
1: I think so, yeah. But you know what it is? Did you see the movie Contact?
2: Yes.
1: Great movie.
2: Oh.
1: Right, great movie. And it the way it juxtaposes faith and science and faith in science, and it was brilliant. I loved it. But the line that always sticks with me is when they say, do you believe that there are aliens? Well, all I know is if we're the only life out here in this giant expanse of space, that's a pretty big waste of space.
2: It is a lot of space for a little amount of life.
1: Exactly. So I like living in a world where it's out there, but I agree with you. I haven't seen evidence of it.
2: Do we have got a little time to tell you about an exciting alien story?
1: Yes.
2: Now, a planet was discovered about 50 light years away with it's in the what's called the Goldilocks zone of a star. You know, like Mercury's too close to the sun. It's too hot. Mars is too far. It's too cold. You get steam water. Yeah. You get ice water. But there's a special zone where Earth is called the Goldilocks zone, and a planet was discovered in a star's orbit, and a gas that may be conducive to life was discovered. It's very exciting, like astrobiologists. Yeah, I'm having one on the show tonight to talk about it.
1: I love it.
2: But she basically said it's not aliens, but it's very exciting, and it could be.
1: I love it's the potential, it's the possibility. David Cooper, thank you very much. Love having you in studio.
2: Yeah, it's a pleasure. Last show tonight at 7 p.m.
1: There we go. Got to get the plug in. I appreciate it. When we come back, what are we talking about? Oh, yeah, we'll continue our conversation with comedians. Comedians in studio having water with Ben. That's next.
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13: Hi everyone, Jim Toth here. 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
15: From the National Newsroom of the Canadian Press, I'm David Augustine. The Trump administration says it is hitting dozens of countries with tariffs, citing forced labor in supply chains, but it is not expected to impact how Canada is currently being slammed with duties.
16: The United States Trade Representative's office announced the new duties on more than 60 nations hours before President Donald Trump's previous tariff tool was set to expire. Canada, Mexico, and the United Kingdom are among the countries getting hit with a 10% tariff, while other nations are seeing a 12.5% levy. But the new tariff will not apply to goods compliant under the Canada-US-Mexico agreement. The Canadian government previously told the Trump administration that the new legislation combating forced labor and supply chains should shield Canada from new tariffs. Kelly Malone, The Canadian Press, Washington.
15: Prime Minister Mark Carney says he could have done a better job explaining the details of the Gordie Howe International Bridge. The deal will see the bridge open to traffic between Ontario and Michigan next week. Speaking to reporters in Charlottetown, Carney says there's no splitting of tolls under that agreement until all of Canada's debt is repaid.
17: In parallel with this, there is an agreement in principle, which was published earlier this week, between Canada and the United States. And under that agreement, there is a sharing of net revenues after operating expenses, various other expenses, not including debt repayment.
15: The text of an agreement to open the new border crossing released this week shows half of Canada's net revenues from operating the bridge for the first 15 years will be paid into a regional development fund run by the United States. The head of petroleum analysis at price tracking website GasBuddy.com says the Canadian national average price of crude oil now sits above $1.80 a liter. That's a 2-cent increase from Wednesday and an 8-cent bump from a week ago. Patrick DeHaan says summer vacation plans are locked in, so motorists are grinning and bearing the increased costs.
18: I don't think that we're going to see a significant drop in demand until after the summer driving season is over, until after Labor Day. Then we likely will start to see potentially sizable drop in gasoline demand as Canadians get back to the grind, as schools reopen.
15: A barrel of West Texas Intermediate crude oil hovered above 92 U.S. cents a barrel Thursday, while Seaborne Light crude traded above $100 U.S. And an alarming incident raising concerns about the dangers of artificial intelligence. OpenAI saying an advanced system being tested went rogue and hacked another AI company on its own.
19: Back in 2023, our Rebecca Jarvis asked OpenAI CEO Sam Altman about the possibility of his AI models escaping.
20: The model itself, can it take the place of that human? Could it become more powerful than that human?
21: It waits until someone gives it an input. This is a tool that is very much in human control.
22: Bipartisan legislation introduced would authorize the Homeland Security Department to slow down or stop an AI system that has the potential to cause catastrophic harm.
15: That was ABC's Elizabeth Schulze reporting. This is the Canadian Press. In sports, Lauren Rowe and Kaylee Hunter scored second-half goals. Goalkeeper Sabrina D'Angelo made two saves, and the visiting AFC Toronto moved into sole possession of third place with a 2-0 win over the Montreal Roses in Northern Super League play. Toronto improved to 5 wins, 4 losses, and 3 draws for 18 points, 2 points up on the Vancouver Rise, and 6 behind the second-place Roses. American Ben Coles eagled the final hole for a 9-under-62 and a 2-shot lead Thursday after the first round of the 3M Open, leaving top-ranked Scottie Scheffler 3 shots back. And quarterback Fernando Mendoza, the top pick in this year's NFL draft, signed a 4-year, $57.27 million U.S. contract with the Las Vegas Raiders. Mendoza was the last of the Raiders' 10 draft picks to sign. Veteran Kirk Cousins, who signed a free agent contract with $20 million U.S. guaranteed, enters camp today as the number one quarterback. From the Canadian Press, I'm David Augustine. This is the-

0: there, Canada. This summer, we've been doing something really fun on Thursdays, which is indulging in my affinity to explore the minds of stand-up comics. Because I find there is what they do, they work so hard to make it look like they're not working. That it's just top that, but I know how hard they work because I worked at Just for Laughs for 3 summers, and I know how hard a stand-up comic works to make it look like they're not working. And so, please, on that note, welcome a man who works harder than me, Patrick. Hey, welcome.
1: What's up? How you guys doing?
0: Good, good, good. You've got your grandpa glasses on.
1: I do. Yeah, I do. Yeah. Readers, man, can't fight the clock.
0: Yeah, I know.
2: Where'd you pull those from? I didn't see those come out.
1: Yeah.
2: Nice.
1: Only for the phone, man. I can't fight the clock.
0: How old are you? Because I do appreciate the black does, in fact, not crack.
1: Why are you all up in my business?
0: Yeah. Because I wonder how long you've been doing this for.
1: I've been doing it a long time. Yeah. Yeah? A long time. Almost 20 now. 19 years now.
0: Do you remember the day that you broke the tough news to your family that you were going to be a stand-up comic?
1: Yeah, it wasn't after the first time up on stage. No. The first time up on stage, I didn't tell nobody.
0: Yeah, yeah.
1: Right? It's like, if this goes bad, I'm going to take this to the grave. Yeah, I ain't saying nothing to nobody. It was a good, probably a few weeks.
0: Yeah.
2: Right? Did he use your real name?
1: Yeah. Yeah.
2: You didn't go up there as Dirk Dangerous or something like that?
1: No alias. No. My own name the whole time.
0: Yep. That's why Jamie Foxx is called Jamie Foxx.
1: Yeah.
0: You know the story, right? He realized that there weren't as many women signing up. For slots.
1: Mm-hmm.
0: And so if he put down a name that sounded like a women's name, he was more likely to be given a slot.
1: And they called those women.
0: And they called him up.
1: Yeah, they called those names first. Yep.
0: Yeah, I love that. Yeah. You got to hustle, right?
1: It's the grind, yeah, it's man. Grind. He played the game. And it's like, yeah, it worked out awesome for him.
0: What's your favorite part of doing what you do?
1: Oh, the laughter.
0: Yeah.
1: The laughter. We've all been in those times where you hang with friends and you hit a joke. Like, you hit the joke and everyone's laughing. Imagine doing that in front of a room full of people you don't know.
0: Have you ever, because I know how sometimes you got to workshop something, right?
1: Yeah.
0: You go on and you try something out, you write something and it's not great yet.
1: Yeah.
0: Have you watched the evolution of laughter as you, like, okay, here's version A.
1: Yeah.
0: And then, okay, I got a laugh that was a 4. So, and then I'm going to tweak it and it becomes a 6. And then you hit that 10. Have you done that? Like, is that something that happens?
1: Yeah. That's constant the way
0: that's awesome.
1: So many jokes work.
0: That's
1: and
0: awesome.
1: A lot of times where you might think is funny is not where the audience thinks is funny.
0: Yeah.
1: Like, you'll hit part of the setup and then the audience busts out laughing. It's like, oh, that's the joke.
0: Yeah.
1: So they actually help rewrite the joke. Like, okay, I need to end it on that line because that's where they think the humor is. Like, all right, okay. But it's a process. It's an awesome process. Yeah.
0: So where, what kind of crowds, where are the crowds going to see you this summer?
1: This weekend, Saturday, I'm actually at the Yuck Yucks in Oshawa.
0: Yeah.
1: I'm headlining that show. That should be fun. And in another 3 weeks, I'm headlining the Yuck Yucks in Burlington.
0: Nice.
1: So that's August 7, 8.
0: That's a newer one there in Burlington, I think.
1: The Burlington one has, it's probably like six years, seven years, something like that. Yeah.
0: Good.
1: But that's actually out of the Yucks comments, that's our favorite club.
0: Oh, yeah?
1: Yeah.
0: Oh, that's good to
1: just
0: know.
1: Just the energy in that room and the way it's set up, that's one of the fun ones.
0: And
1: that's
0: if people want to find you, how can they find you?
1: Easiest way, my website, patrickhaye.com.
0: And it's H-A-Y-E.
1: H-A-Y-E. Awesome. Everything is there. Yeah.
0: Patrick. Good Irish name. Good.
1: The luck is there.
0: Yeah.
1: The luck is there.
0: There it is. So I saw this story. I don't know if you, this story of a guy who ran into a pet shop and stole a 5-month-old kitten.
1: Yep.
0: And then used the kitten. I don't know how he used the kitten, but used the kitten to
1: rob a bank. That's
0: like,
1: crazy.
0: Yeah, it's not armed robbery. It's for feline.
1: It just goes to what I've always been saying, man. Cat people are strange people, man.
0: We just talked about it.
1: Cat people are strange people, man.
2: I'm sorry. I have to jump in here because we did just get a text. I don't know. Were you just talking about cats before?
0: Yes.
2: Okay. Yeah. I love you, Ben, but quit the cat hate.
0: No. Nope.
2: The king of the animal world is a cat. I swear to God.
0: No. Let me be very clear. My

0: with a cat versus a gun? And the answer turns out is no.
1: For real?
0: Yeah,
1: they didn't take any mercy because he didn't have a weapon?
0: No.
1: It's still robbing a bank.
0: Yeah. Apparently, he took the cat and gave it to the teller. And while the teller was holding the cat, he wrote out a note and said, give me all your money.
2: Well, hey, cat scratch fever, toxic plasmosis, you know, you can get sick from cats.
1: Did he threaten at all that he had a weapon?
0: No. But that's that's bad. If you do that, if you insinuate that you have a weapon, that's worse. Yeah.
1: So she gave him the money.
0: No. They showed up before.
1: They showed up before
0: any of it happened. Fortunately, the woman was not put to the... I don't know if it was a woman. Just tell her. The person was not put to the test. It's crazy.
2: How fun would it be if he actually was just meowing as he was... Meow, money, meow. Give me more.
0: Did you see that video of the guy who got stopped by the cops and he identified as a cat? And so they called animal control on him?
1: I saw that.
0: Yeah. Well, I don't know if it was really funny.
1: Yeah, the cops started to break down the laws if you were a cat.
0: Yeah, exactly.
1: You know, how we'd have to call animal control because animals aren't allowed to drive a vehicle. Like, it just went down.
0: Yeah, I loved it. Apparently, the kitten was unharmed, which is, I don't know what it is. I don't know why when we watch movies and we see like a dog get run over by a car, we all have nightmares for weeks. But when we see a human being get exploded by a landmine, we just move on.
1: Dogs are spirit animals, man.
0: Yeah.
1: There's a difference.
0: So, I'm a dog.
1: The way they communicate with us, the way they feel us out, it's different.
0: I'm wearing this brand new shirt. And I loved it. Mm-hmm. And I saw my dog this morning and she jumped all over me and with her paw, she ruined the shirt. It's the first time I wear it. It's also the last time I wear it. But she looked at me like I had just come home from the front.
1: Yeah.
0: And made it all worth it. I was like, all right, I'll never wear this shirt again. But gosh, she loves me so much.
1: See?
0: Yeah. And no toxoplasmosis. And if I were to die in her presence, she would lie next to me until someone came to take the body away, as opposed to a cat, which would
1: probably eat your face.
0: Eat your face.
1: We heard them.
2: You talk to paramedics?
0: Yeah.
2: That happens.
0: I know.
1: Yeah.
2: It happens all the time.
0: I don't know how much more evidence people need that cats just do not... Cats don't want to be with us.
1: They don't just like us.
0: They're biding their time until we die, and then they can feast.
1: They don't like us.
0: Yeah.
1: They don't. Yeah. Like, have you ever been rushing towards the elevator and someone's on the elevator?
2: Yeah.
0: Yeah.
1: And they see you coming and they let the doors close anyway?
0: That's a cat.
1: That's what a cat would do.
0: That's exactly.
1: That's what a cat would do.
0: That's exactly right.
2: Well, maybe you should have a cat show and now we feast. Just sort of like the...
0: Yeah, no, and like
2: instead of chicken wings.
0: Fact that if I were going to have I take her outside and she does her business and we go back inside like civilized, you know, man and dog. But this idea that there's this open air like pee pad and litter boxes, what are we doing here?
1: Yeah,
0: what are we doing here?
1: Yeah,
0: unacceptable.
1: Just wrong.
0: Yeah,
1: just wrong.
0: But Magnolia, I was wrong. She wasn't 5 months old. She was 3 months. And I will say this: I'll give you the caveat. Kittens are cute. Kittens are very cute.
1: Kittens are cute.
0: Yeah.
1: Kittens are cute. Somewhere along the way.
0: the devil gets them. Yeah.
1: They just change.
0: Yeah. They just change. The devil gets them and then that's it. They get a hold of it. Yeah.
1: It's like all of them become, it's like an initiation process.
0: Yeah.
1: I guess at like a year or 2 years old, they just become possessed.
0: Yeah, and I don't know if it's a year or two.
1: They just turn evil.
0: Yeah, they just turn evil. But
1: we
0: haven't even talked about the hairless cats, which are demon spawn.
1: Oh, those look demonic, yep. For real.
0: They look inside out.
2: Can you pet those?
0: I wouldn't.
1: I don't know.
2: How do you do that?
0: You don't.
2: What do you do?
0: No, you run away. You put it down.
1: Yeah.
0: And you go somewhere else. But don't go anywhere else. When we come back, we've got a study that I'd like to file under no shiz, Sherlock. Apparently, cannibalism is unhealthy. And we're going to talk about that when we come back. Don't go anywhere. This is the Ben Mulrooney Show.
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15: Waking up on a mainly cloudy Friday, there's a 60% chance of showers or thunderstorms in the morning and early afternoon. Local smoke throughout the day, a high of 29, could feel like 37. In the evening, clearing, risk of thunderstorms, and a low of 16. Saturday, sunny, a high of 30, then cloudy periods and a 30% chance of showers, low of 19. Sunday, mix of sun and clouds and a high of 30.

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1: Welcome back to the Ben Mulrooney Show. Very happy that Patrick Hay, stand-up comic extraordinaire, has stuck around for a second segment.
2: Yeah.
1: Did you know that cannibalism was unhealthy?
3: I did not.
1: Yeah.
3: How did they find that out? How many people did they... did they taste?
1: Yeah. researchers found that cannibalism likely became taboo, not because we aren't delicious, but because it increased the spread of fatal diseases. But it begs the question, Patrick, which people do you think are the tastiest people?
3: Which? I'd go Jamaica. Jamaica, the jerk seasoning? Marinating from the inside. We're the tastiest.
1: And with the weather being what it is, yep. It's not like, you know, certain parts of the United States, which is too fatty, or certain parts of like Northern Europe, which would be too gamey.
3: Right?
1: Yeah. So just the outdoor.
3: The European country, pierogies all day?
1: Yeah.
3: Come on, man.
1: They said the human body provides a moderate source of calories. Consuming human tissue can transmit deadly prion diseases, such as something called kuru, which supports the idea that avoiding cannibalism became an evolutionary safeguard, not just that it's icky, right?
3: What if they, like, grass-fed?
1: Yeah, free that, range. Free range.
4: With the chickens, right?
3: Tastier like, if they're vegan. Grass-fed, yeah. Like, does that...
1: Tastier if they're vegan.
3: If they just grass-fed ate broccoli humans. All day, like, would that make a difference?
4: I can't imagine.
1: But maybe other parts too.
4: it wouldn't be like Wagyu beef or anything.
1: Wagyu beef, you know how they do the Wagyu beef, right?
4: They massage it.
1: They feed a nothing but beer and really high fat foods, and they play it.
3: Music?
1: Yeah, music.
3: Like symphony music and stuff?
1: Yeah,
3: like,
1: that's how they get it to be that way.
4: So what's the Wagyu beef of human?
1: Carnies.
4: People who go to spas a lot.
1: I used to joke all the time that if I were in a lost situation and I end up on a desert island, because I have no survival skills or anything. I mean, as a TV radio host, I can't help you do anything. The best thing I could do for my fellow survivors would be to offer myself up as food.
3: Sacrifice.
1: Yeah, absolutely.
3: Take me out.
1: I can't help. I'm only going to drag you down. Yeah. I'm just going to be a source of eating. And Eat me instead.
3: Yeah. Like that movie years ago, Alive. Remember that?
1: Yeah.
3: Yeah. Take me out. I don't even want to try to live through that.
1: But in that movie, because all the non-survivors were dead, like dead, face down, and they would take bits out of the butt.
3: And
1: it looked like pulled chicken.
4: Yeah, well, that's what they ate first was the butt, right?
1: I don't know how.
3: I'm not sure if that was the first place that day.
4: It seems that's where I remember the movie, and they were just. I think that's where they.
1: Well, that's what we saw.
3: Yeah, that's what it looked like.
1: Yeah,
3: I would assume leg.
4: Yeah. I'd use chopsticks.
1: Yeah, it just. Yeah. I don't know. But it's the diseases,
3: it just
1: too.
3: Seems wrong.
1: Of course, it's wrong. Everything about this conversation, Patrick, is wrong.
3: It's just wrong.
1: Like, I'm waiting for the head of the network to call us up and say, stop, change topics
3: and
1: now.
3: And even the whole study together, like, were they barbecuing people? Were they frying people?
1: Yeah, you would think that certain these diseases would all be cooked away. You know, it's like cooking chicken, right?
3: If you something you in you the got process. It.
1: So long as it's not pink in the middle, you're going to be fine. What?
4: Medium rare? Is that?
1: No. It's like chicken.
4: Well done.
1: No. It's not like steak. You can't have a tartare.
3: Yeah, you got to have it well done.
1: You got to have it well done.
3: You got to have it well done.
4: You guys are thinking about this.
1: Listen, what
4: why
1: I'm
4: are you both looking
1: what
4: at
1: I'm
4: me?
1: About to say is not racial, but we're like the other white meat.
3: very, very far other.
1: Yeah.
4: We're like other like fifth to the 57th degree.
1: Yeah.
3: Well, you put jerk seasoning on anything.
4: That's true, man.
3: It's gonna set you straight.
4: Oh, after you ever go down to Louisiana, like, blackened anything like the seasoning they put on there? Mm-mm.
1: Yeah.
3: After a while, you'd be like, you know what? Yeah. People ain't that bad.
1: Except redheads. Okay, except redheads. I don't know. I just figured, why not? Let's throw them in there, too. I've already alienated all the cat people. So, yeah, we'll do the redheads now, too. So do you remember the story a few months ago about how detainees in the from ICE were going to be put in a prison in Florida that was going to be protected by crocodiles? Like Gator Guantanamo, right? Well, apparently the Israeli government heard about this and said, hold my beer, because not only do they want to do the same thing, but in order to do it, they had to reclassify crocodiles into something called cultivated wild animals. So now they are allowed to use them to do something similar.
4: Does that sound like a news or nonsense bit?
1: It does sound like a news or nonsense bit.
3: That's like a moat around the prison.
1: That's exactly it.
3: Wow.
1: Which is, if you were a guard guarding a prison that was protected by gators, would you even, like, what would you do if you saw someone escape? Because I would just kind of watch.
3: Are you kidding? I would let people out.
1: Yeah.
3: Me and my guard friends, we're having bets. We got popcorn. We like, yo, watch this. Check this out, man. Open door six. Open door six. I hate that guy anyway. Just watch. Look. He's going to try to run. Look.
1: Oh, he thinks he got away. No. It's just, that's just dark.
3: That's real dark. Yeah. Like, that's twisted.
1: If you listen to this show enough, you know that I want to put bad people in prison. But if somebody escapes, like... Andy Dufresne style in Shawshank Redemption.
3: Yeah,
1: they deserve to get out.
3: Yeah,
1: they shouldn't be hunted by a crocodile. Like
3: Andy Dufresne is a hero.
1: He is a hero. Mm. He is. It's practically a perfect movie.
3: Oh,
1: right.
3: Shawshank. Yeah. One of the greatest.
4: Yeah. He crawled through 500 yards of
1: human feces
4: of the worst man to man. That's 5 football fields.
1: Yeah. On his voice,
3: Morgan. Oh. The best narrator of all time.
4: Did you not just think that was Morgan Freeman there?
1: Exactly.
3: No, sorry. No.
4: You guys suck.
1: You know, when I was doing entertainment TV, every now and then there'd be a Morgan Freeman movie, and everyone wanted to interview Morgan Freeman. I only got to interview Morgan Freeman on his terrible movies. Mm. And I know they're terrible. I'm not. It's not even my judgment call. He made a movie called Dreamcatcher once, which was a terrible Stephen King movie. And I asked him, I said, and I knew it was terrible. So I asked him a question, hopefully, that wouldn't make me have to lie. Mm. I was like, so why'd you make this movie? He's like, the money. And then he stared at me. And he's waiting for me to like agree with him. It was so uncomfortable. Come on.
3: It's just
1: come
3: like, on. Yeah, I get it.
1: Come on. Okay. We're, I'm in on it. It's the money.
3: Sometimes that's what you got to do.
1: Did you hear about the Texas police that spent $4.5 million on 4 Chevy Tahoes.
3: Wow. I didn't think any Chevy Tahoe could be worth that kind of money under any circumstance.
1: they're outfitted with this technology that as they drive down the highway, they can just steal everybody's cell phone data. That's what it is. Yeah.
3: That's possible. Yeah. Like it.
1: Yeah. So
3: if you're in a certain range,
1: they just drive by you and slurp it all up.
4: It's like Batman's vehicle.
1: It's like in Batman. Exactly. It's like in The Dark Knight.
4: Which is real.
1: Yeah. It is real.
4: Somewhat.
3: That's crazy.
1: This technology exists, right? So they got 4 of these guys. They're just driving around. They're just driving around, sucking up people's data. To what end? Can't be good.
3: It can't be good.
1: No.
3: Whatever they're doing, it can't be good. But if you're a criminal, I mean, you ain't getting away with nothing. Now. No. Why would you?
1: Yeah, but no probable cause. I mean, I watched enough Law and Order to know that's how it works. You got to have probable cause. You can't just be sucking up people's data and looking for crimes.
3: Even in Batman.
1: Yeah. Yeah.
3: Right? His Morgan's character, he said, like, this is so unethical.
1: It all comes back to Morgan.
3: back to Morgan.
1: Patrick, tell us again where you're going to be next and how people can find you.
3: I am at the Yuck Yucks in Oshawa this Saturday, 8:00. That's going to be a great show. And 3 weeks later, I'll be at the Yuck Yucks headlining in Burlington. That's going to be 2 other great shows. That's a Friday and Saturday, 8:00. And you can find me at patrickhaye.com.
1: H-A-Y-E.
3: H-A-Y-E.
1: I got to text here. Tell Patrick I say hi. We went to Williams Parkway and Bramley together.
3: What?
1: He's always been hilarious to listen to, even back in grade 6. Daryl Connor.
4: When was the last time you saw or spoke with Daryl Connor?
3: Wow.
1: He's listening right now. Say something to him.
3: What up, D?
1: Hey, Patrick.
3: So long.
1: Hey, thanks so much for coming in, man.
3: Thank you for having me. Best of luck on the tour. Thank you for having me.
1: All right, don't go anywhere. When we come back, I've always said my most important job is that of a dad. So we have a child behavior expert coming in for a conversation that I think we all got to hear. Don't go anywhere. This is the Ben Mulroney Show.
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16: Moose, Gold Eye, Sea Bears, Westman, Bisons, Junior Hockey, Curling, High School. 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
1: Well, welcome back to the Ben Mulrooney Show. And, you know, we talk politics on this show. Love politics. We talk, we talk with stand-up comics. Love stand-up comics. We talk about how important entrepreneurship is, and we like to support entrepreneurs and small business owners. We do that all the time. There is nothing more important, than the role of parents and children. And I take that very, very, very seriously as a dad. And so very happy to have a conversation with a child behavior expert. Bethaline Hart is joining us. And thank you so much for being here.
2: I'm thrilled to be here.
1: We were talking, in the break, we were talking about birth order.
2: Yeah.
1: And I've got identical twins, but Brian was born 1 minute before John, and he absolutely behaves like the eldest sibling.
2: The birth order is always so interesting because the parents will be like, how is it possible that I have these very different kids? And I said, it's like a job position. Mm. If the first one is responsible and reliable, that position has been filled. The next child they have to find their own identity. Mm. And that's why I always say, don't compare kids, because that just pits them against each other and creates sibling rivalry.
1: Yeah.
2: Whereas they're at least each allowed to have their own identity, whatever that is. You know, the next one might be more introverted or arty or sporty or whatever it is.
1: But because parents are in different phases of their lives as well, you're a different parent
2: Absolutely.
1: To your kids, right?
2: So true. Yeah. So true. It's like where you are as a person, where you are in your confidence as a parent, where you are in your relationship, all of that. So they get a different version of you.
1: I heard, a stand-up comic who was talking about how when he had his first child, he was dirt poor. Okay. And then by the time he had his last child, he was loaded to the gills. And the experience that they both had was completely different, which obviously had some impact on how they were raised and how they turned out.
2: Interesting. I mean, I've had parents where we've talked about, you know, the kids want you to buy something. And I said, there's benefit in delaying gratification.
1: Yeah. Like,
2: there was this old study done, the marshmallow study.
1: Oh, yes. People do that on social media all
2: the
1: time.
2: Okay, so the marshmallow study was like three marshmallows on a plate, and you say to the child, I have to go do something, I'll be right back, but don't eat any of these marshmallows. If you don't eat any of them, I'll give you two more.
1: Mm, yeah.
2: And so you see the kids, you know, it's like a hidden camera. They smell it, they pick it up. Some can wait, some can not.
1: Yeah.
2: And then they track these kids into adulthood.
1: Oh, wow.
2: And the kids that could delay the gratification, who could wait to have the marshmallow, were happier in life, more content, didn't feel like things were owed to them. Mm. They just were able to. That delaying the gratification just showed up in their pleasure, enjoyment in life, like willing to be more patient with things. And isn't that interesting that, right? So I say to parents, just because you can afford something, even if you're at the dollar store, it's okay if you don't. You can say, hey, that we'll put it on your wish list.
1: Yeah.
2: We'll put it on your wish list.
1: What do parents come to you for?
2: I am a consultant, so not just parenting, but kind of super nanny to the schools and daycares.
1: Oh, wow, okay.
2: And been doing this like over 30 years.
1: Yeah.
2: Behavior. Behavior is the number one reason. Because they're trying to figure out, why is this child behaving the way that they are?
1: Yeah.
2: And behavior is communication. Mm. But people tend to respond to the behavior instead of understanding what's underneath it.
1: Yeah.
2: And I still work in classrooms in kindergarten. I like to still know what's going on, kind of keep my finger on the pulse. And, you know, teachers are working hard. You've got so many different variety of personalities, but it's like whack-a-mole.
1: Yeah.
2: Do you know what I'm talking about?
1: Oh, well, I feel so.
2: You know,
1: so,
2: just trying to put out the fires. And there's a whole other way of handling that, which is noticing these kids before you get to that.
1: But so much has changed for teachers. I'm a big proponent of complete cell phone bans in schools. Because I've in my life, what I've identified about cell phones is everything about them is counter. It works counter to what a teacher's trying to achieve. A teacher's trying to get people to think and work deliberately.
2: Critical thinking.
1: Critical thinking, work in teams. And phones increase aggression. They shorten your attention span.
2: For sure.
1: And there's 30 of them in a room and you got one teacher. So that math just doesn't work in favor of the teacher.
2: And it gives you this like false dopamine.
1: Yeah.
2: It's artificial dopamine. And boredom is so important for kids. That's where you go into your critical thinking.
1: Mm-hmm.
2: That's where you go into your creativity. And it doesn't even matter the age of the child. The little ones, that's where they do their role playing and imaginary play, because that's how they make sense of the world. But even our youth and our teenagers, you know, they're trying on different identities.
1: Yeah.
2: And so I have kids. I'm my first at 25. So I have a Ben.
1: Oh, you
2: I have a Ben, yeah. And I've got a couple of Ben stories for you. But I had Ben at 25, and I was like, I'll be a good mom. And then I felt stumped. You know, I just didn't feel, I didn't have all the skills. So when my second child was born, I had Rebecca. When Rebecca was born, Ben was 3. And I went to my first parenting class with Becca in my arms, like 10-day-old.
1: Yeah.
2: 10 days old. And I kind of joked, half joked, and said, either the 3-year-old moves out or I move out. Because I felt ill-equipped.
1: Yeah.
2: And I didn't want to put out his fire. He had a big spirit, and I didn't want to put out that, you know, break his spirit. I didn't want to break mine either. But the parenting classes gave me a language and skills that I did not have, and it was wonderful. I loved it. And there was a quote that said, for the parent, it'll always feel like you're learning a second language because you have to do that translation in your head. But for your child, it will be their mother tongue. Mm. And the basis of the parenting classes, we didn't have the language then. It's emotional intelligence.
1: Right.
2: We didn't have, it was validate the child's feelings. Give attention where you want the energy to be. Give kids choices, all these things. And when I realized, these are transferable skills. But where I really saw it was 2 years of actively doing this type of parenting and validating feelings, allowing children to experience what they experience, not gaslighting them, not shutting them down, is we were picking up Ben's little buddy for kindergarten, a little, you know, carpool. And his little buddy gets in the car and he says, I hate Gabriel. He broke my transformer. And Ben says, oh, it must be hard when your little brother breaks your stuff. And his little friend, you know, releases this stress in his body, goes, yeah. And tears are rolling down my cheeks because my child has empathy. Yeah. But it wasn't by accident. It was me modeling this language, and it was his mother tongue.
1: Well, I think I saw a video of yours where you said your son wrote a note to you that said, I hate you, but he wrote, I hat you. And tell that story.
2: So now he's 6, and he's in grade 1. He's just learning to write. And I was separated at the time, so we're separated. Lots going on. You know, the marriage is over. And I turned off the TV. He turns it back on. I'm like, okay, we're not playing this game. And I just said, you know, we both need to kind of calm our bodies. I said, why don't you go to your room and I'll calm down here. And it wasn't like, go to your room. It's just, when you're ready, why don't we come together and chat? And he was very quiet upstairs. And in the past, he would have trashed his room.
1: Yeah.
2: If he was mad, there, like down to the last, like holes in the wall mad. Quiet, like too quiet. So I go and check, and he's at the top of the stairs. And he throws a note down to me, and I look at the note, and it says, Moom, M-U-M-E, I hat you. He spelled the F word perfectly.
1: Yes, okay, there we go. Yeah.
2: And he's looking at me, and I said, oh, I see you decided to write me a note to tell me how you're feeling. I said, that's very mature of you.
1: Yeah.
2: I said, would you like me to read you the note? And he's like, okay. And I sit on the stairs with him, and I say, Mom, I hate you. I said, you're letting me know with your words that you're feeling really angry with me. And I said, wow, I'm really impressed that you chose to write me a note. Yeah. I said, I see you wrote me another word. I didn't say what it was. I said, but, you know, just to let you know, there's a lot of other words you can use that show that you're angry, like more mature words. And you probably heard this word on the bus with the teenagers, but they don't know this yet. But there's a whole lot of other words you can use. I'm frustrated. I'm angry. I'm upset. I said, I am so impressed. I said, you know, You were angry and you wrote me this note. I said, do you want me to read you the note the way you wrote it? He's like, okay. Moom, I hat you. And he laughed. And I said, I'm really proud of you, Ben. And he said, can we put the note up on the fridge? can we show the note to Grandma? And I said, you know what? We'll make this special between us. Mm. And because I didn't put energy at I hate you or the swear word, he gave me the language that he had as a 6-year-old.
1: Yeah.
2: It was not, you don't take it personally. No. I didn't take it personally, right? But parents will. That will inflame them.
1: Yeah.
2: What do you mean you hate me? And We don't swear in this house. I didn't give energy to that.
1: Bethaline Hart is with us. She's a child behavior expert. I got so many questions. I know I only have you for another segment, and it's killing me because I could do this all day. But we want to take some calls. Give us a call, 416-870-6400 or 1-888-225-TALK. If you're a parent, if you've got questions, if you're at the end of your rope, if you are reactive when your child says, I hat you, Bethaline's here to answer your calls. Don't go anywhere.
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12: Temperature going up to 29, feeling like 37 today. There's a local smoke day and night, mainly cloudy, and a 60% chance of showers or thunderstorms in the morning and early in the afternoon. At night, the overnight low is 16. Tomorrow, sunny and a high of 30, then cloudy periods and a low of 19 with a 30% chance of showers. Sunday, mix of sun and clouds and a high of 30.

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1: Welcome back to the Ben Mulrooney Show, and so glad that Bethlehem Hart, our child behavior expert, has stuck around. We didn't even stop talking during the break because this is the stuff, right? This is the stuff that parents need. My dad told me when we found out we were having twins, I was panicking, and he looked at me and he said, Ben, it is becoming a parent is a miracle. It is an absolute miracle. It also happens probably millions of times a day to all sorts of people. In other words, it's both, and it's an everyday thing, and everybody more or less can figure it out. But that doesn't mean best practices aren't welcome. So I thank you for being here for the best practices.
2: Well, the most important thing is relationship and raising children. We're not really equipped with that until we dive into it. And so it can be hit and miss.
1: Well, we want to hear from you. Give us a call, 416-870-6400 or 1-888-225-TALK. If you've got any questions for Bethlehem, you want to share a story, a concern, a worry, if something you did that you're proud of, I want to hear that too. Is emotional intelligence the same as emotional maturity? Like a child who's wise beyond their years, is that the same thing?
2: It's a little bit different. Emotional intelligence is learning self-awareness, self-regulation, empathy, and developing relationship skills. Mature beyond their years, sometimes it's just maybe their personality and temperament or just how they view the world. Sometimes, you know, you feel like, oh, that kid's an old soul.
1: Right?
2: But when we don't get those skills as a child, it shows up later, the deficiency shows up later as adults, like the boss in the boardroom having a meltdown or a temper tantrum, is a person who did not get those self-regulation skills when they were younger.
1: We talked about cell phones earlier on. We went through a period of, you know, participation medals for everybody. Every generation has their own thing, right? Everyone's got their thing, and older generations will look at every younger generation and complain that we did it right or we did it better. But does every generation eventually, with the best of intentions and the best of practices, do we all end up in the same place?
2: Ultimately, I think we do. But I think our reliance on technology is really interfering with relationships in general.
1: Yeah.
2: You know, you see people just glued to their phone, and mothers or parents with babies, learning language is an eye contact. Yeah. Baby makes a little coo, you coo back. Mm-hmm. So if you're not having that conversation, if you're lost in your phone, you're missing those cues.
1: Yeah.
2: So those are kind of important key pieces. Mm-hmm. So the technology part, you know, this is new for all of us. We don't really know what the outcome is.
1: Yeah.
2: So it is a bit of concern. That is a concern, I'd say.
1: Give us a call, 416-870-6400, or text us, 416-870-6400. Before I had kids, I used to joke. I don't know if I was joking around. I might have been serious. I was like, when I have kids, I'm not going to be wasting my money on toys. I'm gonna take them to Toys R Us, which doesn't exist anymore, and take pictures in front of all the toys, have them sitting there with the toys. And then when they come home, I'm going to give them a series of corks on forks. They bounce, they float, they fling in the air. They can't hurt themselves. And then I became a dad, and that didn't happen. I was like, okay, what can I do for? What do you need to do? it's an incredible thing when parenthood is foisted on you.
2: Toys R Us story. I'm not a winter sports person, and so winters were a little bit hard. So we'd go to Toys R Us, but before we left, I'd say, I'm not buying anything today. It's not a buying day, but we can look at stuff and show me things you like. And we would hang out at Toys where we'd make every Elmo dance.
1: Yeah.
2: the kids would sit in the cars. Yeah. We'd just hang out. It was like a play day.
1: Yeah.
2: And they would show me things they'd liked, but we didn't buy anything. And then on occasion, I'd be like, today's a yes day. What's a yes day? I was like, you got $20. Yeah. You can go and buy whatever you want. But, you know, so it was the delay, the gratification. Mm. But it was also fun. It was like, we could have a good time here, but I don't have to buy you everything.
1: Yeah.
2: My son, Ben, it was during, like, you know, Nike shoes were like the big rage. And he wanted the $100 shoes. Well, Ben, I don't have the $100, but let's save up for it.
1: Yeah.
2: And by the time he got those shoes, it meant something to him.
1: Yeah.
2: And he took really good care of them.
1: Yeah.
2: So our, you know, when our kids have to wait for something or it means more, there's more value to it. Mm. Even university, you put some skin in the game. You know, you feel a sense of pride when you have waited and you've earned it in some respect.
1: So I'm gonna say something to you from based on my old school upbringing, and I want you to tell me if what your thoughts are, because I think as a dad that teaching kids a little bit of shame, a little bit of like I think there's a role for that. I don't lead with it, and my household is joyful. But I, at one point, my son, despite getting all sorts of tutoring and help, came home he hadn't done the work. It wasn't that he got a bad grade; he hadn't done it and got a failing grade. And he came home and I looked at him and I was like, "I'm embarrassed. You've made me look like I'm a fool. You made me look like I don't like I'm not doing my job, and I'm doing my job. The failing here is you." And if you feel bad about that, I want you to hold on to that feeling. I want you to, and if it sucks, I want you to hold on to it. Remember that it sucks. And remember that you caused this feeling for yourself. Because one day, you're going to feel better. You're going to feel pride. And I want you to compare those two feelings. And is there a role for that? Or was I, like, when I say that, do you think I'm out of my mind? Or
2: I want to know what was the outcome of that conversation?
1: He was so proud when he came up with something else. And I always told him this, like, for me, it's not about the grades. I was terrible at certain subjects, and I worked my butt off, and I just couldn't do them. I said, it's not about that. I said, the two things that we will not abide is knowing that you didn't try and ever finding out that you're a bully. Mm. Those two things I got no patience for. And
2: I'm not going to judge your parenting, Ben. Because there's no one size fits all. Mm. But I'm curious of when there's behaviors, what's the question underneath it? Why was that he didn't?
1: I think because
2: you know what I mean. Like just going with a little bit of curiosity.
1: And I wondered whether I think I might have given him a pass. And my daughter tested these waters too, and I shut it down. Told them that I wasn't great at everything. My wife said she wasn't great at everything. And I think as soon as something was hard, they just assumed, okay, well, I get to not be good at something. And I needed to shut that down because, well, I don't know if you're not good at science. You might be incredible at science. You might just be having a tough time right now. And I don't want you to just give up and say, well, I'm just not good at it the way you weren't good at stuff. We got a call? Real quick. Ken, welcome to the show.
3: All right, want to be real quick. I know. Please. I only got 20 seconds, but I do want to. My grandniece out at the cottage, she won't put down the iPad. We go to a restaurant, she's got her headphones on and the iPad.
1: Yeah.
3: The mom has given up. I'm an uncle. I don't know what to say.
1: All right. Let's ask Bethleen, what do we do?
2: You can set boundaries. It's okay to set boundaries. And it's developmentally appropriate for kids to push. How old is your niece?
1: We said goodbye to Ken.
2: Goodbye, Ken.
1: But little carrot, a little stick.
2: Okay. No, you know what? We don't need to reward. It's really it's okay, but it's good to set boundaries. You're the alpha.
1: Yeah.
2: It doesn't have to be done in a way that's shaming or rigid. It's just we give you this much time for iPad, and it's going to be put away. And if they are upset, it's okay. You can be upset about it, but it's going away.
1: Bethleen Hart, thank you so much. Like I said, I could have done this for an hour. I hope you come back. I got so many more questions.
2: It was a pleasure. It's so much fun.
1: Thank you. All right. When we come back, that's the end of this hour. So thank you very much. And when we come back, we told you about the, you know what? It's a kid video. It's great. You're not going to want to miss it.
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22: From the National Newsroom of the Canadian Press, I'm Hannah Stoles. Washington is replacing an expiring global tariff measure with forced labor duties targeting more than 60 countries. Canada faces a 10% levy, but CUSMA-compliant goods and certain exempt products will avoid the charge. Ottawa disputes claims that its enforcement is inadequate, citing current import restrictions and proposed legislation to strengthen oversight. Prime Minister Mark Carney admits he did not clearly explain the toll-sharing agreement tied to the Gordie Howe International Bridge. Canada will give the U.S. half of net toll revenue for 15 years, while a separate Michigan agreement takes effect only after construction debt is repaid. Opposition parties accuse Carney of misleading Canadians and are seeking a parliamentary investigation into the deal. The bridge is scheduled to open Monday, following a Canada-only ceremony amid worsening trade tensions with Washington. A 9-member task force of former senior officials and executives will advise Ottawa on modernizing the federal public service. Its year-long mandate focuses on digital government and AI, major projects, and Arctic sovereignty. The group aims to streamline decisions, improve coordination, and strengthen accountability across departments. New Brunswick, Nova Scotia, and Prince Edward Island will develop a regional electricity transmission plan by next spring. The provinces are also considering an independent operator to coordinate power delivery, reliability, and future energy projects. An alarming incident raising concerns about the dangers of artificial intelligence. OpenAI says an advanced system being tested went rogue and hacked another AI company on its own. Here's ABC's Elizabeth Schulze.
0: Lawmakers are sounding the alarm and calling for a so-called kill switch that would allow federal authorities to stop artificial intelligence after the company behind ChatGPT revealed an unprecedented cyber incident. OpenAI says two of its advanced models went rogue, breaking out of a security test last week, accessing the internet, then hacking into the systems of another company, AI startup Hugging Face.
22: Bipartisan legislation introduced would authorize the Homeland Security Department to slow down or stop an AI system that has the potential to cause catastrophic harm. Montreal jazz pianist Oliver Jones has died at the age of 91. More from Canadian Press reporter Karen Ribeau.
2: Oliver Jones's family and record label Just In Time Records announced his death last evening in Montreal without specifying the cause. During a career packed with Canadian and international acclaim, Jones shared the stage with jazz greats Sarah Vaughan, Buddy Rich, and Tony Bennett. Since the mid-80s, Jones racked up a slew of jazz awards and honorary doctorates, netting the Order of Canada, a SoCan Lifetime Award, and induction into the Canadian Music Hall of Fame.
22: In his later years, Jones would split his time between Montreal and Florida, but remain active with an average of 65 concerts a year. This is the Canadian Press. In sports, Shane Bieber pitched a season-high 7 innings to win his second straight start. George Springer reached base 3 times and drove in a run, and the Toronto Blue Jays beat the visiting Tampa Bay Rays 3-1 to avoid a 4-game sweep. Bieber allowed 1 run and 3 hits as the Jays halted a 4-game losing skid. The visiting AFC Toronto moved into sole possession of third place with a 2-1 win over the Montreal Roses. Toronto improved to 5 wins, 4 losses, and 3 draws for 18 points, 2 points up on the Vancouver Rise, and 6 behind the second place Roses. Vincent Blanchard kicked a 57-yard field goal on the final play of the game to lift the Edmonton Elks to an exciting 36-34 CFL victory over the Saskatchewan Roughriders yesterday. And quarterback Fernando Mendoza, the top pick in this year's NFL draft, signed a 4-year, $57.27 million U.S. contract with the Las Vegas Raiders. From the Canadian Press, I'm Hannah Stolz.
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23: A boy cannot become a man in the Sarte Mawe tribe of the Amazon rainforest until he can stand being stung by a swarm of bullet ants. They're called that because it's said that their sting is as painful as being hit by an actual bullet. If the kid can handle it without shedding a single tear, then he is officially a man. I can't explain that. And I'll bet that no one in the tribe can either. It's just always been their thing, something that has always been done. Let's try something a little more modern. Have you ever noticed that any depiction of an iPhone or iPad, the time on the device, used to be 9:42 a.m.? Now it's 9:41 a.m. Why? We need to go back to when Steve Jobs unveiled the iPhone in 2007. The first image of the phone appeared behind Jobs at 9:42 a.m. Pacific time. And for a while, that was the time shown in all the ads. But when the iPad came out, the reveal happened at 9:41 a.m. And from then on, it became a rule that the time displayed must be 9:41 a.m. on both iPhones and iPads. The Apple Watch is an exception. The standard advertisement display time is 10:09 a.m. No one is really sure why, although that's the old Timex watch commercial. They always had the time as 1:51 p.m. 10:09 is a mirror image of that. Now let's think about your car on the driver's side. If your car is a standard, the pedals from left to right go clutch, brake, accelerator. If it's an automatic, it's brake, then accelerator. And that's the way it is in every single car made in the world today. Doesn't matter which side the steering wheel is on. The pedals are always laid out the same way from left to right. But in the early days of the automobile, it wasn't always this way. Sometimes the accelerator was in the middle. Sometimes it was on the left. Sometimes it was on the steering wheel. The first car with the pedal layout that we have today was probably a 1912 Cadillac. that pedal orientation spread throughout the company, and then on through Chevrolet and other GM cars. And from there, everyone eventually adopted that arrangement. And since we're in the car, let me explain your automatic transmission lever. It goes park, reverse, neutral, drive, and low. So PRNDL. That order was laid out in the U.S. Department of Transportation Standard Number 102, which stated the order of the gears on automatic transmissions must always be park, reverse, neutral, drive, low. And since America called the shots with the auto industry back then, the Prindle layout, this law, became our universal standard. There are so many things in the world that we just accept without bothering to look for an explanation. They're there. It's everywhere. It's a simple truth of life. But why? The world of music is filled with these things too. For example, why do we call a certain genre of music heavy metal? Who came up with the idea for paying to see a concert? I know, given, right? But somebody had to come up with that idea. Why would anyone use a toilet plunger together with a trumpet or a beer bottle on a guitar? Why is there music on the phone when you're put on hold? Let's figure all this out. Welcome to another edition of The Rock Explainer.
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1: The Headstones from 2000 and a song called Mystery to Me. And I'm going to guess that a lot of what you're about to hear on this episode will be mysteries to you. But by the time we're done, the mysteries will be solved. Hello again, I'm Alan Cross, and I am here to provide some explanation for things that you may not realize need explanations. This is episode 4 in an occasional series on the subject, the Rock Explainer series. Let me throw another random thing in here. If you follow KFC, yes, the chicken people, if you follow KFC on social media, you may have noticed that whoever is in charge of the account only follows back 11 people. Those are 6 random guys named Herb and the 5 Spice Girls, which seems weird and random, but it's not. What goes into KFC's secret recipe? 11 herbs and spices. Eh? Here's something a little more musical. You know the old nursery rhyme, it's raining, it's pouring, the old man is snoring. He went to bed and he bumped his head and couldn't get up in the morning. That's medical advice. Do not allow someone who has a concussion to fall asleep because they could slip into a coma. This show is full of things that will make you say, I was today years old when I learned, or whatever the meme is, and we're going to have some fun with this. Now, I mentioned being put on hold earlier. When you call an office, when you call tech support, when you call a customer service center, anything like that, chances are you will be put on hold. And as you're waiting, you will hear music. It's there to let you know that you're still connected and that someone will get to you at some point. But who came up with the idea of on-hold music? I'll tell you. His name was Alfred Levy. Back in 1962, he owned a factory and he was having trouble with his phone lines. Somewhere in the system, a loose wire was touching a metal girder in his building. And that turned the entire building into a giant radio antenna that picked up a signal from a nearby radio station. This meant that every time someone was put on hold, this interference with the phone system resulted in music leaking through to the callers who were waiting. And that got him thinking, this isn't such a bad idea. It occupied the callers, and it let them know that they were still connected. In 1966, he filed a patent on a machine that automatically played music for callers anytime they were placed on hold. Every on-hold device is based on that early patent, 1966. And it doesn't matter if it's some generic pre-tape stuff or a radio station of some sort or any other musical source. And this has revolutionized interactions with customers. I saw the results of a study that says at least 70% of customers who are subjected to silence while on hold will hang up within 60 seconds. Playing the music, even bad music, is way better than the occasional beep or dead silence. And pretty much every commercial phone system comes with an MOH input. MOH stands for Music on Hold. Believe it or not, there are even stars in the on-hold music world. In 1989, Tim Carlton and Derek Deal recorded something they called Opus No. 1 for a system built by Cisco called Call Manager. I am going to bet that you have heard this at some point while you've been waiting for someone to get back to you.

0: Now, that whole thing runs about 6 minutes. It's probably the most famous on-hold music ever created. It was even used during a Bud Light Super Bowl commercial in 2023. Okay, enough of that. Stop! On-hold music has advanced to the point where you may have been asked what kind of music you'd like to hear while you're on hold. Me? I think this 1979 song from Blondie would be fun.
1: I'm in

0: Let's move on to a couple of accessories that we see musicians use. A listener asked about trumpet mutes. These are devices that musicians put over the bell of a brass instrument. Trumpets, yes, but they're also used with trombones and saxophones. They can be made of metal, wood, plastic, and rubber. Even the end of a toilet plunger will do in a pinch. They can be used inside the bell of the instrument or used over top of it. And the purpose is to mute or lower the volume or alter the tonal quality of the instrument. A mute can be used to help the instrument blend in with other players in the orchestra or combo. And mutes have been used for centuries. The earliest reference I could find to someone using a mute is from 1511. Although, because it's such a simple way to alter the sound of an instrument, mutes must have been used for centuries before that. They're still being used in classical music, they're used in Latin music, they're in jazz, and even rock. Here's an example in the song The Distance by Cake. It first comes in at about 33 seconds, and then weaves in and out for the rest of the song.
1: Reluctantly crouched at the starting line, engines pumping and thumping in time, the green light flashes, the flags go up, churning and burning, they yearn for

Another device a listener asked about involves the origin of the slide guitar. This is a technique where a hard, smooth object is pressed against the strings on the fretboard using one hand, while the other plucks the strings. The slide is then moved up and down the fretboard to create a cool effect known as a glissando. Using the slide technique goes back forever. In Africa, there was a one-stringed instrument known as the didlibo, which required a form of a slide. When the guitar was introduced to Hawaii in the 19th century by sailors from Europe, the locals adapted it to their own way of playing, which was laying it flat on the lap and using a piece of metal on the fretboard. That piece of metal was known as the steel. Follow that forward a number of decades, and you end up with the steel guitar, which became a big thing in country music. But my favorite part of this origin story involves the blues players of the Mississippi Delta in the early 20th century. The earliest players didn't have proper steels used by players of the Hawaiian style. They used a knife on their strings, and when a knife wasn't available, the neck of a beer bottle would do in a pinch. As the blues evolved and the electric guitar was introduced, playing slide evolved. Guys like Muddy Waters and Elmore James took to playing slide. Here's a sample of Blind Willie Johnson on Dark Was the Night, Cold Was the Ground. It's from 1926.

Blues masters like that in turn influenced not only a billion country players, but rockers like Ry Cooder, Brian Jones and Keith Richards of the Rolling Stones, and Duane Allman. There's some slide playing in this song, too.

0: Some slide guitar in the arrangement of Bob Cajun by the Tragically Hip. More explanations of things that need explaining as this edition of The Rock Explainer continues in just a sec.
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0: This is another edition of the Rock Explainer, a series of attempts to explain things that you maybe didn't know needed explaining. These are stories behind things in music that we just take for granted and never really bothered to question until, well, now. One of the biggest subgenres of rock is heavy metal. Now, you might think that tag is self-explanatory. The music is heavy. It's powerful, weighty, beefy, and sometimes chunky. That makes sense. But where does the metal part come in? This has been something of a mystery. And don't say Born to be Wild by Steppenwolf, but hold that thought for just a second. The search for the origin of the phrase heavy metal when applied to music has been explored by many different academics. And the best source I found was published in 2013 by Dina Weinstein, a professor of sociology at DePaul University in Chicago. She wrote a paper entitled Just So Stories, How Heavy Metal Got Its Name, A Cautionary Tale. She dug through all sorts of sources in an attempt to answer this etymological puzzle. We can start with the scientific use of the term. Heavy metals are actual metals with high densities. That includes iron, copper, tin, silver, gold, and platinum, along with gallium, thallium, and hafnium. But we're dealing with chemistry and metallurgy here. Then Weinstein landed on the work of writer and poet William S. Burroughs. In 1965, he published a spoken word performance piece entitled Uranian Willie, the Heavy Metal Kid. This is a character that also appeared in his 1961 novel, The Soft Machine.
9: Uranian Willie, the Heavy Metal Kid, also known as Willie the Rat. He wised up the marks. This is war to extermination. Fight cell by cell through bodies and mind screens of the earth. Souls rotten from the orgasm crud. Flesh shuddering from the ovens. Prisoners of the earth, come out. Storm the studio. Burnt metal smell of interplanetary war in the raw noon streets. Swept by screaming glass blizzards of enemy black.
0: No, that can't be it. Burroughs isn't talking about music at all. He's actually talking about aliens and addictive drugs. A few other people picked up on the term in a non-scientific way. If we go back to 1967, there's an obscure album by Hapshash and the Colored Coat called The Human Host and the Heavy Metal Kids. Okay, band, album, heavy metal. But if we listen to the record, it's more psychedelic than anything else.

0: Okay, that's close, but not quite right. Okay, you say. Explain how this doesn't involve giving a type of music its name.
1: I like smoking lightning. Heavy metal thunder.
0: Well, that doesn't work because John Kay is actually singing about the noise made by big, loud, heavy motorcycles. He wasn't referring to music. He was talking about Harley Davidsons. Besides, when Mars Bonfire wrote that song in 1967, the sound of what we now call heavy metal did not exist. So that's a dead end. The next step was to look for the use of the term in print. And here's a Canadian connection. In the February 7th, 1970 edition of Cream magazine, legendary music critic Lester Bangs gave this description of the Guess Who. With a fine hit single, Undone, behind them, they're quite refreshing in the wake of all the heavy metal robots of the year past. Now, that is a reference to music, but it's also an insult. Just like this comment from writer Mike Saunders in the November 12, 1970 edition of Rolling Stone. In a review of the English band Humble Pie, he called them a, quote, noisy, unmelodic, heavy metal-laden crap rock band. That's still not what we're looking for. But once heavy metal was introduced into the music vernacular, other people began to pick it up and use it to describe a new wave of loud, heavy guitar rock as groups like Led Zeppelin, Black Sabbath, and Deep Purple began their rise. By the mid-1970s, everybody was using it. And today, heavy metal is one of the biggest rock subgenres we've ever seen.

Here's another thing we take for granted. Buying a ticket for a concert to see someone perform music live. Yes. People have been playing music for the public for centuries. But I'm talking about the modern sense of a concert, where tickets are sold in advance for a gig in a private spot that you travel to on a specific date to see something happen at a specific time. Now, that's tricky. But according to a 1936 article in a publication called The Music Quarterly, a guy named John Bannister organized, promoted, hosted, and performed a concert for himself in front of a paying audience in his home in London. The general public was allowed into the gig after they bought a ticket, which sold for the price of 1 shilling. And this happened in 1672. This is the earliest evidence anyone has been able to find for this kind of paid event. It must have been scandalous and audacious, but people paid up. Other musicians took notice, and by the early 1700s, the modern concert industry had been born.

0: So let's assume that John Bannister played the first paid gig in what would become the era of the modern concert performance. It must have been followed soon after by the birth of ticket scalpers, right? Well, probably. Ticket scalping has been a problem when it comes to flipping tickets since the invention of tickets. Back in ancient Rome, there were probably guys in togas and sandals outside the Colosseum yelling, "Quis antiniet turpis," which is, I think, Latin for "who's got tickets?" But ticket scalping, as we know it today, first appeared in the mid-1800s. And let me explain where that came from. Guys, and they were always guys, known as sidewalk men, would come into possession of tickets for an event and then charge people standing outside the theater on the sidewalk, hoping to get into whatever, and they would pay. So how did these sidewalk men get hold of tickets before anyone else? Some would hire people to stand on the sidewalk in line for them, and these folks were called diggers. Other times, they'd bribe people running the box office for a cut of the proceeds. This bribery was known as ice. Here's an example. In 1851, a singer named Jenny Lind, known as the Swedish Nightingale, toured the United States. But as soon as tickets went on sale, they disappeared. They reappeared in the hands of these sidewalk men who sold $3 tickets for $6. When this made the news, there was outrage. It was rumored that Lind's agent and manager were in on the deal, which greatly damaged her reputation. A similar situation arose in 1867 when Charles Dickens went on a book tour of America. Again, all the tickets at the box office disappeared immediately, but the sidewalk men, they had plenty. Today, ticket scalpers, resellers, and speculators are the bane of the live music fan's existence. The law has been trying to stamp them out for almost two centuries. And guess what? No luck.
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0: Back in a moment with one more musical thing that might need an explanation or two.
1: Hi, everyone. Jim Toth here. He grew up in Emerson, surrounded by family and friends. But at 9 years old, the traumatic circumstances surrounding his father's death likely led him to a better understanding for how he approached his career in law enforcement.
2: 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It was an armed and barricade situation. They rescued my mom out of there and me as I was coming home.
1: This weekend, we go off the clock with Chief of the Winnipeg Police Service, Gene Bowers, and find out what life moments led him into law enforcement and now leading our city's police force. Saturday morning at 10 on 680 CJOB.
0: Here is one more thing that we need to investigate on this installment of the Rock Explainer. Does vinyl really sound better than a compact disc? Oh boy. This is a debate that is not only very scientific, but it is also, paradoxically, very emotional. To explain this is kind of difficult because the appreciation of audio quality is a very, very subjective thing. That involves everything from your emotional state to the health of your ears, but I am going to try. If we look at things from a technical standpoint, the audio from a compact disc is far superior to what we get from vinyl. Again, I said from a technical standpoint. Please hear me out. The compact disc offers a better signal-to-noise ratio. Rumble. That low-frequency noise that's not part of the music and is created by the stylus running through the grooves of a record, as well as vibration from the turntable motor, is pretty much non-existent with a compact disc. Vinyl is also prone to pops from static electricity and clicks from flaws in the surface of the record. And if you talk to engineers, most human ears cannot sense the fact that the digital signal of a CD is broken down into 44,100 segments per second. And CDs use something called anti-aliasing, which is supposed to smooth out that tiny jaggedness and, theoretically, non-continuous stream of the digital signal. Now, without getting too deep into the weeds, the bottom line is that a musical signal is sampled at 44,100 times per second. That is indistinguishable by our ears and brain from the same signal delivered by a smooth analog source, like a vinyl record. This sampling rate theory was first discussed in a paper printed in 1928 and then proven experimentally in 1949. Music from a CD should sound the same or better as music played from a vinyl record. However, vinyl delivers audio in a smooth analog way with no jaggedness whatsoever. And yes, a properly recorded and manufactured vinyl record can seem to sound warmer and more pleasant. But that has more to do with how the recording was made and mastered, how it was created and prepared, before transferring it to plastic. Okay, let's get into this. We need to look at the act and process of transferring music to vinyl. Vinyl has some inherent drawbacks that cannot be overcome. Follow me. Music is essentially data. And vinyl is limited in how much data it can store. When deep bass is committed to vinyl, the grooves that contain that information need to swing out wider, like physically wider, to accommodate all the data of deep bass. The same thing happens when louder sounds are committed to vinyl. So in other words, both deep bass and louder sounds require more physical space on the surface of the record. This creates a storage problem. The louder the music and the more deep bass it contains, the less of it will fit onto the side of a vinyl record. And there's another limit. If the data pressed onto the vinyl is too loud or too bassy, the stylus won't track the grooves accurately. It'll miss bits and might even jump out of the groove entirely. And in both cases, music will go missing. To prevent that, bass frequencies need to be held in the center of the final mix, distributing the force exerted on the stylus in the grooves as evenly as possible. The compact disc, being all digital and read with a laser, has no such issues. You will always, always, always get deeper, louder bass from a CD than you will from a vinyl record. That's not an opinion. It is a scientific, physical, and engineering fact. And there's a similar problem with high frequencies. Vinyl can suffer from something known as the sibilance issue, where higher frequencies are smeared, especially with S sounds. High frequencies are translated to vinyl into grooves with very fine detail, requiring the stylus to navigate some very tight maneuvers many times per second. Really high frequencies can require grooves too small for the stylus to track. It will then just plow through everything, basically surfing on top of the bits that are too small for it to fit into. And that results in distortion and missing music. Now, this distortion may also come from the machine used to create the master disc from which the vinyl is pressed. Tracking the high frequencies means the cutter has to move faster. And because the cutter has to move fast, it is prone to overheating. Overheating while cutting these grooves means distortion. And that distortion is transferred to the master plate, which then transfers the distortion to all vinyl pressed from that plate. Again, the CD has no such issue. So, what is the solution? Back in the 1940s, a group of American engineers developed what's known as the Recording Industry Association of America curve. This is a standard way of equalizing the audio, artificially tweaking it, before it's pressed onto a record. Bass is de-emphasized, and high frequencies are enhanced. If this wasn't done, low frequencies would take up so much space that a side of an album would only store about 5 minutes worth of music. The RIAA curve is the thing that allows for about 22 minutes per side. Meanwhile, boosting the treble greatly reduces the surface noise that's naturally generated by dragging a tiny diamond stylus through the plastic grooves of a record. This also explains why all turntables need a special preamp, either built-in or an external one. This not only amplifies the tiny voltage that's generated by the stylus, the cartridge, and the tone arm, it also applies the reverse of the RIAA curve, thus restoring the natural sound of the recording. But even after all this, there's no functional difference between the audio we get from vinyl and a CD. The brain just can't tell the difference. Okay, so why do so many people seem to prefer, or at least say they prefer, the sound of vinyl over CD? Well, it's mostly psychological. These people love the nostalgia of vinyl and have positive feelings about it, feelings that cover what they think they're hearing, and as a result, it becomes their truth. Again, I'm just reporting on the science and neurology here. However, vinyl does have a specific sound and feel that is different from CD, and that difference is very, very real. Music is mastered differently for vinyl than it is for CD and vice versa. CDs can sound awful because of compression, this post-recording practice of making a CD seem louder. We've come to know this as the loudness wars. This has introduced a ton of distortion into what should be a pristine digital signal. All the nuances between the loud and quiet bits of the music have been squeezed out. And yeah, those CDs sound awful. But the same compression cannot be applied to vinyl because of all those physical limitations that I mentioned earlier. Music properly mastered for vinyl makes vinyl immune to the distortions that we hear caused on CDs by the loudness wars. So, this explains why a CD version of an album can sound terrible, but the vinyl version of that same album can sound much, much better. This also explains why some artists will release versions of their albums on several 12-inch 45 RPM records instead of one 12-inch record running at 33 and a third RPM. Fewer songs, taking up more space and running at a higher speed, allows the grooves to swing out as much as they need to in order to accommodate more bass. And the zigs and zags the stylus has to follow to translate high frequencies are far less abrupt. Bottom line, less distortion. Okay, so what sounds better, CD or vinyl? It depends. I have albums that sound great, to me, on CD, but lousy on vinyl, and vice versa. So the only advice I can give you is go with what sounds best to you, keeping in mind that things can change from song to song and from album to album. Personally, again, this is just me, I find many Red Hot Chili Peppers albums unlistenable on CD because of that overcompression, because of those loudness wars. But uncompressed on vinyl, all the subtleties of the performance and the recording come through. Now, it's probably going to be very hard to notice all those nuances the way you're listening to me now, but let's try. The source for what I'm about to play you is an uncompressed, lossless version of Californication, more or less equivalent to what you get from a vinyl version of the album. Can you tell the difference between this and the CD version?

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9: 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We'll talk to you next time. I'm Alan Cross.
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6: From the National Newsroom of the Canadian Press, I'm Hannah Stoles. One of the premiers is pulling one option off the table in Canada's trade negotiations with the United States. Prime Minister Mark Carney said yesterday that everything is on the table if Canada can't secure a deal to avoid a dramatic escalation in U.S. tariffs next month. But Alberta and Saskatchewan have previously drawn a hard line against using their province's cross-border exports as a negotiation tactic. Alberta Premier Danielle Smith warns the U.S. could cut off oil and natural gas exports to Ontario and Quebec if Canada got into a skirmish over energy. The United States Trade Representative's Office announced new duties on more than 60 nations, hours before President Donald Trump's previous tariff tool was set to expire. Canadian press reporter Diana Musina has more.
7: Canada, Mexico, and the UK are among the countries getting hit with a 10% tariff, while other nations are seeing a 12.5% levy. But the new tariffs will not apply to goods compliant under the CUSMA agreement. The Trump administration launched trade investigations earlier this year after the U.S. Supreme Court struck down the tariff tool used for the Liberation Day and fentanyl-related duties.
6: The Canadian government previously told the Trump administration that the new legislation combating forced labor and supply chains should shield Canada from new tariffs. Officials are gathering today in Ontario to celebrate a new U.S.-Canada bridge over the Detroit River, an international span that's expected to enhance trade on both sides of the border. The Gordie Howe International Bridge opens to traffic Monday, at a time where both countries are facing tension in their trade relationship. Canada said no to a joint gathering to celebrate the opening after President Donald Trump this week suddenly announced 50% tariffs on Canadian goods entering the U.S. Canada paid to build the bridge at an estimated cost of $6.4 billion, and Canada will share half the toll revenue with the U.S. government for 15 years. Another person has pleaded guilty in a human smuggling case that involved the drowning of 9 people in the St. Lawrence River as they tried to cross into the United States. Stephanie Square is believed to be the U.S.-based leader of a group that regularly smuggles people across the border. President Trump is signaling a possible major escalation in the war on Iran. Here's ABC News Chief Washington correspondent Jonathan Carl.
8: The president told Axios he is, quote, close to a decision on his threat of a massive attack on Iran. And senior White House officials told me today the president is considering a range of options, including military operations at the level that we saw at the height of Operation Epic Fury at the start of the war.
6: Bahrain activated its sirens this morning, warning residents to shelter from detected fire hours after the U.S. military said it had wrapped up its 13th night of strikes against Iran. This is the Canadian Press. In sports, Vincent Blanchard kicked a 57-yard field goal on the final play of the game to lift the visiting Edmonton Elks to a 36-34 CFL victory over the Saskatchewan Roughriders yesterday. The West Division leading Elk improved to 6-1, while the Rough Riders slipped to 4-2. Shane Bieber pitched a season-high 7 innings to win his second straight start. George Springer reached base 3 times and drove in a run. And the Toronto Blue Jays beat the visiting Tampa Bay Rays 3-1 yesterday to snap a 4-game losing streak. Bieber allowed 1 run and 3 hits. The visiting Vancouver Bandits came up with a huge 92-77 win over the Winnipeg Sea Bears in Canadian Elite Basketball League action yesterday. The Bandits moved into a first-place tie with the Sea Bears in the Western Conference. And the Saskatoon Mamba defeated the visiting Brampton Honey Badgers 98-92 in a battle of 9-10 Canadian Elite Basketball League teams yesterday. From the Canadian Press, I'm Hannah Stoles.
9: Earlier on CJOB. We always get so excited to talk to our next guest. He's an award-winning science fiction author, but so much more. And the insight that he has on all things science-y? I just make us smile.
10: 100%. And he scares us to the core with his thoughts and predictions that are coming true with regard to AI. But I digress. The Dean of Canadian Science Fiction. He is a winner of the Hugo, the Nebula, and the John W. Campbell Memorial Award. He is Canada's preeminent writer when it comes to science fiction. He is futurist Robert J. Soros. Robert, always good to speak with you, my friend.
11: Good to be back. Thank you for having me again.
10: We should start with AI and this latest AI fiasco. I'm sure you're on top of it. OpenAI says an autonomous agent powered by its advanced artificial intelligence models acted on its own and hacked another AI company. This doesn't shock you in any way, shape, or form, does it?
11: It shocks me completely, but what shocks me most is that this AI containment failure, that an AI agent, which was supposedly contained in what we call a sandbox, meaning a completely isolated playground that has no internet connectivity, managed to break out and get online, get onto the internet. And this should have been the front page news story on every newspaper this morning and every newscast today, because it is proof, absolute proof, that despite our best efforts to contain AI, we cannot do it. Right now, AI is pretty dumb. It doesn't really have its own complex agendas, but we've shown that it can escape out into the web, out into the interconnectivity of everything, without us being able to constrain it. We tried to constrain it. We thought we had it locked in, and it got out anyway. This is should be a wake-up call for everybody on the planet.
9: And before we get to your book, I mean, in terms of science fiction writing, we've been telling stories about artificial intelligence for years and years and years and years and years and years and years. And I get so frustrated when every day there's another headline about AI, and I think we've learned nothing. We learned nothing from the stories, that the cautionary tales that we've been writing for years.
11: Well, you just alluded to the fact that I have a new book. My working title for the book was Cassandra Screaming. Cassandra being the female prophet from Greek mythology who was gifted by Zeus with the power to absolutely accurately foretell the future, but cursed that no one would believe her. And I think not just me, but my whole field of science fiction writers are a chorus of Cassandras who've been warning about AI, about climate change, about the rise of authoritarianism. You name the contemporary front page problem that we're facing today. We've been warning about it for decades, and nobody listened. It drives us up the walls, right up out into the stratosphere and past the Kármán line off into space.
10: Science fiction writer extraordinaire futurist Robert J. Soros is our guest. The number one, according to U.S. science fiction trade journal Locus, the number one all-time worldwide leader, number of award wins as a science fiction or fantasy novelist. Guess who's number two? Stephen King. And that's why we count on you to guess who's number two, Stephen King. And that's why we count on you to bring this insider's look and this predictive, this Nostradamus-like ability you've had over the years, really, Robert, to tell us what's coming here. So before we get into that book, and I know that's why you're here 100%, we've got enough time here, just to ask you about the things that might be on the horizon that you are yelling and screaming about and maybe no one's paying attention to.
11: Well, it's this worldwide disinformation, us living in our individual silos, where really, you know, George Orwell, again, a science fiction writer, predicted that the state would put televisual displays, he didn't have the word TV back then, in people's homes and force them to watch propaganda. What he never predicted, the failure, and here is one that we did fail on, is that people would willingly tune into propaganda and deliberately tune out of anything that didn't have, we call it in psychology, confirmation bias. They would only listen to things that confirmed what they already believed. And this is why we have in the United States now, you know, a complete 50-50 split with two sides that can't even talk to each other. Not quite as bad here in the Great White North, but still we have a lot of polarization where people just actually looked at the real facts, not the spin. We would be getting far, far, far closer to that wonderful, you know, Star Trekian utopian reality that we could have. And instead, we just keep squabbling and starting pointless wars. And science fiction has been warning about this authoritarianism and this misinformation for decades. And yet again, Cassandra screaming, nobody listened.
9: All right. So the new book comes out August 4th, Sawyer on Science Fiction. And I want to get to the Star Wars component in a moment, but can you give us the snapshot? What's the summary? What's the book about?
11: You could kill a man with this book. It's gigantic. 225,000 words of nonfiction about science fiction written by me over the last 40 years. Some as recently as early this year, some back from the 1980s. Over my career, of course, I've written 26 novels.

0: What's on deck here, Robert?
1: On its own merits, Star Wars is perfectly fine escapist entertainment. I'm talking particularly about the films that started with A New Hope in 1977. But it is not science fiction. It is fantasy cosplaying or masquerading as science fiction. You look at a still frame of Star Wars, you see spaceships, you see planets, you see alien beings, and you see robots. So you say, aha, science fiction. But it is, in fact, a fantasy story about a wizard, Obi-Wan Kenobi, the wizard's magical religion, a magical force that binds things together. It is the whole storytelling template is the classic fantasy, hero who doesn't know that he's the chosen one being discovered and ultimately defeating evil. And it confused everybody because prior to that, we have a million science fiction blockbuster films and TV shows at any given time right now. But prior to 1977, when A New Hope came out, the first episode of Star Wars that we ever saw, it's episode 4 in the chronology, there hadn't been a big science fiction film for 9 years, since 1968. And that year gave us two of the best, 2001 A Space Odyssey, which showed that science fiction was all about reasonable, rational extrapolation from where we are now to where we might realistically be, and Planet of the Apes, which was all about putting through a lens, a distancing lens, which is what science fiction gives us, mask, metaphor, and disguise, a distancing lens to look at the front page news stories of the day. That film came out in 68, and it was all about the fear of nuclear war and race relations. Science fiction was serious literature in books, always in film. And then Star Wars came along and said, pew, pew. It's escapist entertainment, a lot of fun. You'll enjoy it. But it is confused everybody. And it's made people think of science fiction as just, oh, that's when people say it drives you up the walls. Oh, that's just science fiction. They mean, oh, that's just fantasy. It couldn't possibly happen.
0: And before we let you go, Robert, another thing your new book will talk about is the power of science fiction to change the world. Can you elaborate on that for a moment?
1: We, despite what I've said about Cassandra screaming, we have set the agenda. We've said, we could use artificial intelligence for very positive purposes, such as medical diagnoses, which it's used for very effectively right now. We could go to space. We could go to the moon as we're going again with the Artemis program. We set the agenda, and then scientists and engineers look and say, oh, I think I could make that a reality. And they get to work doing the things that we've imagined. And that's extraordinarily powerful. When it fails is like with Margaret Atwood's wonderful book, The Handmaid's Tale. But when it turns out, as she said, I never intended it to be an instruction manual. It was supposed to be a warning. We provide warnings we want heeded. We provide dreams we want to have actualized.
0: Robert J. Sawyer, his new book, Sawyer on Science Fiction, is set to come out on Tuesday, August 4th. Robert, it's always a pleasure to speak to you. Thank you so much for the time.
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0: Robert J. Sawyer joining us live on 680 CJOB. Other things the book covers, why Isaac Asimov's three laws of robotics are abhorrent, and ways writers might still thrive in the age of artificial intelligence.
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6: Waking up on a mainly cloudy Friday, there's a 60% chance of showers or thunderstorms in the morning and early afternoon. Local smoke throughout the day, a high of 29, could feel like 37. In the evening, clearing, risk of thunderstorms, and a low of 16. Saturday, sunny, a high of 30, then cloudy periods and a 30% chance of showers, low of 19. Sunday, mix of sun and clouds and a high of 30.
5: Previously on 680 CJOB.
7: 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Tickets up for grabs for next week's Bomber game, Thursday, July 30th, with BC in town. Of course, the Bombers playing tomorrow as well versus Calgary at Princess Auto Stadium. We want to ask you about noises or moments that startle you. I mean, I'm sure many of us were startled yesterday by the emergency alert that went out about the 911 system, because that is a loud noise that comes out of your phone. But the one in particular that got me yesterday, I'm driving out to play golf at Kingswood in LaSalle. I'm on the perimeter, and my water bottle, I've got just the basic plastic water bottle from the store, and it, so you can hear it kind of popping right now.
8: Yes.
7: Well, I guess... when I got in the car, it was in one form, and in the heat, it started to perhaps expand back to its full capacity, and it just went pop. Like, it didn't explode. It just, the bottle just made this super loud pop. I thought it'd been shot. I almost drove my car off the road. Jeez. It was so startling and so loud. And once I was able to put it together what the noise was, I just carried on with my heart pounding. But we want to know about moments that startle you, that catch you off guard. Like the other day, Clay Young's outside smoking, and he's got his head down in his phone, and I'm walking up to him, and I can see that it hasn't clicked in that I'm approaching him.
8: His sixth sense is not working.
7: Yeah, he's clearly not being vigilant outside. So I said, "Hey, punk, give me all your money." And he turns around.
8: Hitman, I got him in the parkade one morning.
7: No.
8: He wasn't paying attention. I'd come up to his car. I go, bang, bang, bang, bang, bang on the window.
7: my gosh. I'm sure he soiled himself. So tell us your story for a chance to win. Greg, you want to start us off?
9: Yes. When I used to deliver milk, we'd line up the milk trucks at the dairy in the morning. And sometimes, being the young guy, I'm on a couple hours sleep because I'm probably out until midnight. Go home, snooze for 45 minutes, an hour, then go to work. Have a little nap waiting to load the truck. And the guys would come up and they'd slam the side of the truck and scare the Jesus out of me. But this morning, ironically enough, I'm on the way in. And the squealing, I wanted to find the sound effect on YouTube, but it's buried in very long videos. I didn't know it was my iPhone. I didn't know actually what it was, if it was my vehicle telling me something was wrong. There were no lights blinking or anything. Long story short, it was my iPhone, and it was telling me that there was moisture in the charging port.
8: Wow.
9: And so I had it on the charger in the car, so I of course, I'm on Chief Peguis Trail at 80 kilometers an hour while this is happening. Have to stay calm, cool, collected, because I don't want to go into the ditch like McGarry almost did. And I unplugged it, and sure enough, the alarm stopped. But I'd never, ever had that happen before.
7: Yeah.
9: So it you know, at 4 o'clock in the morning, it's a little bothersome.
8: Gets your attention.
9: Yeah.
7: Well, when you don't know what the sound is, like we had that, this wasn't startling us, but it was making our heads, we were scratching our heads. Was it Tuesday morning?
9: Tuesday morning.
7: One of the computers that is turned on, either in this studio or in the news booth, kept making this like little pop sound like that. I haven't done this in a long
8: time. Oh, like that.
7: And we had no idea where it was coming from. It happened twice. So we never did solve the mystery. Yeah. Kelly, what about you?
8: Well, the theme lately when I've been joining you guys is situations that happened many, many years ago, because I'm perfect. No, I don't make any mistakes.
7: But sure.
8: Yeah. The second year we were married, so this would have been 1981, and we're heading out on a summer holiday. It might have been the first one we took. And, you know, we've gathered everything up and we're pulling out of the townhouse we were renting. And all of a sudden, there's this hideous noise under the car. And I'm thinking, oh, no, what? And the neighbor's standing out there laughing. I'd left the suitcase behind the car rather than putting it in the car. I will say this, it was not a hard shell suitcase, so it did not stand up well to being run over.
9: What about the contents? Were they unharmed? Well,
8: they were sort of unharmed. They were exposed, but let's just put it this way. We had to hurriedly go to somewhere to get a backup suitcase for that. But we still talk about that to this day.
7: Navi Ball, what about you?
10: It's usually when I wash the dishes and leave them on the dish rack overnight. And sometimes I like to pile it up if I have a lot more dishes. And so I go to bed at night and then I wake up in the middle of the night to a crash. And I think that someone had broken into the house. And then I come upstairs to the kitchen and it turns out one of the pans just fell onto the floor. So,
7: oh, no.
9: You're Jenga-ing the dishes.
10: Yeah, it's one of my favorite hobbies, actually.
7: How many dishes can I stack?
8: You're the one when I come in on Monday mornings and the sink's full of dishes. You've done your Jenga.
10: Yeah, that's definitely me. I definitely am the one who does that in the morning.
7: And Forte.
11: A few years ago, me and my friend Alex were out at the cottage, and we're getting ready to go. She's in the kitchen doing dishes. I'm in the sunroom cleaning that place up, and all of a sudden, it's poof. And the whole cottage just shook. I thought the sunroom was detaching from the cottage and collapsing.
7: Oh, my gosh.
11: So I went and jumped into the cottage, and I'm shaking because I had no idea what happened. And I go to Alex, and she's like, what was that? I was like, I don't know. Like, the whole cottage just shook. Well, after going on the Winnipeg Beach Facebook page, turns out there's a quarry that's around there, and they use a little too much dynamite. Oh. Yeah, and apparently there's a few cracked windshields that happened, but it scared the hell out of me.
7: Wow. So 204, oh, and by the way, Fortier, I get Fortier, I think, at least once a week with, not intentional, I'll turn on the intercom, hey, Jeff, blah, blah, blah. And then he's, oh, you scared me. Or he's coming around the corner. Hi, Jeff. Oh, you scared me.
11: So 14, I'm very jumpy.
7: You're an easy mark for that.
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7: 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It's Thursday, which means our small town salute's coming up at 7:35. We're talking Fire and Water Music Festival in Lac Dubani. And we're going to talk about the bridge and what's going on with this Gordie Howe Bridge. What's going on? Who's in charge? But first, we're asking you about the moments that startle you. What does Rob say?
9: Well, Rob lived in Victoria back in the late 70s and into the early 80s. And one morning, he woke up to the sound of someone pounding on the house. It sounded like a sledgehammer, says Rob. Found out later that's not what it was. It was, in fact, Mount St. Helens going off. The sound waves hit in Victoria.
7: Wow.
9: So that was May of 1980. I want to say May 19th, 18th, 19th of 1980. My aunt and uncle lived on the Shuswap Salmon Arm. They were out on their boat on the lake, and they heard that in retrospect. They realized what they were hearing was Mount St. Helens exploding that day.
7: Oh, my gosh.
9: In British Columbia.
7: Well, and that reminds me of a couple of years ago when I went to my friend's son's graduation at Collège Pierre Elliott Trudeau, which is in Transcona on Redonda beside Murdoch McKay. And during the ceremony, there was that loud bang. And the school shook. I thought a truck had, driven into the school or something. I don't know. And so we were all perplexed. And when I left, you could see the smoke from across what I know is Crocus Park. That's not what it's called anymore. I can't remember off something Victoria. Anyway, the big black smoke that was billowing, that's when that house exploded.
9: Sure.
7: So we could feel that across the park, and it hammered the school. That was scary.
9: No doubt it was scary. May 18th, 1980, Mount St. Helens, for those wondering the exact date.
7: Wow. Okay. So keep those coming. We'll pick our winner for the Bomber tickets at 9:15. Chance to win tickets for the Bomber game next week, Thursday, July 30th, with the BC Lions in town. The moments that startle you. And including perhaps the 911 emergency alerts that we got yesterday to let us know about the outage. But right now, with the Gordie Howe International Bridge welcoming cross-border traffic soon, the full details of the deal to get the bridge open have finally been released.
9: And Global's Mackenzie Gray explains that Canada and what they had to give up after the U.S. delayed the bridge's opening and how it appears to contradict Prime Minister Mark Carney's initial comments about the agreement.
13: 11:30 p.m. isn't normally a time politicians release something they're excited to talk about, but that's when the new Gordie Howe Bridge deal dropped on Tuesday night. The agreement outlines what Global News first reported, that Canada is set to give 50% of bridge revenues to the Americans after maintenance costs are covered for 15 years, money to be used in an American-controlled regional economic fund. That directly contradicts multiple comments from the Prime Minister, who'd previously said Canada wouldn't share money with the U.S. until they were made whole for the $6.4 billion they paid to build the bridge.
14: Any sharing of the toll revenue won't happen until all of the debt is repaid.
13: Under the original 2012 agreement, Canada was to get 100% of the revenues until they were paid back for a bridge the U.S. and Michigan spent $0 on, despite getting a 50% ownership stake. The Conservatives, unimpressed.
15: We've discovered that not only has the Prime Minister caved, Liberals have indeed lied.
13: The Americans also getting a veto over tolls, now not allowed to increase by 10% or meaningfully drop below the level set at the nearby Ambassador Bridge. A win for their owners, the Maroon family of Detroit, noted Trump allies, who recently donated $1 million to a presidential super PAC. Neither Mark Carney nor any of the ministers responsible for the bridge were available for an interview.
16: I think my colleague could be better answering.
13: Leaving the industry minister, who hasn't been involved with the bridge, left as the lone Liberal defender.
16: Ultimately, the goal of the government has always been to make sure that we would be able to get good value for money.
13: The bridge deal, the first Canada-U.S. agreement in Carney's time in office, a precursor to free trade talks that Trump's top negotiator says could stretch into next year, despite his hope for a side deal with Canada.
17: I would love to have between now and the end of the year at least some arrangements, one with Canada, one with Mexico.
13: Despite the new 50% tariff threat, the bridge is still set to open on July 27th, but the joint U.S.-Canada ribbon-cutting ceremony has been canceled by the Liberals in favor of a Canada-only party in Windsor this Friday.
9: I'm tired of being outraged, so I'm just going to say this. I have a hard time believing, listening back to that story, which included the clip, the audio, in our case, of Prime Minister Carney outlining what the deal actually looked like, and then to learn several days later that that's not how it looks really at all. How do you get to that? It feels like a bold-faced lie. Unless there's some evidence somewhere that's going to suggest that the deal changed from the moment that the Prime Minister assured us that there would be no money being shared until Canada was made whole. That's not at all what the text of the deal says. And that's angering.
7: A politician being disingenuous?
9: At a time like this, Brett, where you need Canadians to trust you and believe what you're saying and what you're doing are the same thing, I think it's a misstep that doesn't need to be made. Just tell us what the deal is, and we'll move on from it. But, man, you're creating all sorts of issues for yourself in terms of credibility if you lied about it that way. That's bogus.
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7: It is time for our small town salute. We're going to Lac du Bonny this week, and turns out our next guest wears many hats, because back on May 21st, we had her on for the small town salute to go to Pinawa, to the Pinawa Art Gallery, for an exhibit called In the Mind's Eye, Creativity and Mental Wellness Through Art Exhibition and Workshops. And now, Greg, she's here to tell us about something really cool happening this weekend in Lac du Bonny.
9: Noreen Hardy is the she in that previous sentence. She is the president of the Fire and Water Music Festival. Noreen, great to have you back on the station. Happy anniversary.
6: Oh, thank you very much. It's great to be here. Talk to you again.
9: 20 years. Well, this is either a project full of passionate people or one where people go, well, we did it last year, I guess we got to do it again.
6: I think it's the former for sure. A lot of passionate people, a lot of support from our community, and some fabulous volunteers. There's some of them who've been volunteering right from the very first festival.
7: Really? And they've stuck it out?
6: Yeah, absolutely.
7: So the origin of the name Fire and Water, where'd that come from?
6: In a small community like we have, living on the Winnipeg River and having this, beautiful kind of cottage country, campfires are a big thing. And there's always music around the campfire. And then the water, of course, refers to the Winnipeg River. So we kind of put them all both together, that is, we're celebrating fire and water. And, you know, music is always associated with both of those things. So it's featuring independent musicians, showcasing them, and the beautiful countryside that we have here in Lac du Bonny.
9: And, of course, last year was a real rough year for that part of the province. How is everyone recovering, Noreen?
6: We are recovering, and, thanks to the community spirit that we have, thanks to the spirit of all those who've lost so much, we are recovering, but it's always in the back of our mind. We are very, very conscious of what could happen, what did happen. So it's a chance for us to really get together, share some memories, think about all the good times, but also remember, the things that we've gone through and how our resilient spirit has really carried us through.
7: So the festival, first of all, where is it located exactly?
6: Okay, so it's what we call the former Lakers ski site, which is right on Highway 502, just about a block and a half, maybe two blocks from the center downtown Lac du Bonny. And so easy to find. We have some camping on the site for RVs and tents, and also the festival site, which features two stages of music and other activities happening on site.
9: Has this part of the province sort of found its footing in the sense that for years it was sort of a hidden gem, and now sort of everybody, like, the secret is out, Noreen, and this is a part of the province where a lot of people would like to spend their summers, and a lot of people I think are living year round now, because Lac du Bonny's got some pretty good services.
6: Yeah, you're absolutely correct. Is that we've always been, known as cottage country. There are so many beautiful spots here in the Whiteshell, but now people are seeing, well, this is a great community to spend the year round. You know, we've got a lot of things. As you said, I talked to you a little bit about Pinawa and the Pinawa Art Gallery, but we, you know, we've got things all through our community where you can really get involved, and it's a warm, welcoming community.
7: And this festival, as I look at the website, firenwater.ca, so that's the letter N, firenwater.ca, the packed schedule, but it, at the same time, it just it feels like it's a relaxing packed schedule.
6: Yeah, it is very much so. And there's lots of opportunities, interaction that you can have, you know, that our audience have. We've got some workshops. There are some collaborations. We've got something for everyone. We really feature family activities. We've got a great kids zone. And there's all kinds of things for everyone. There's food trucks on site. And, of course, the music is absolutely fabulous, starting right of Friday at 7 o'clock, running all the way till Sunday. Around 5 o'clock or so is our festival finale.
9: So you mentioned the fact that there's camping on site. Do we need to book that ahead of time, Noreen, if that's something that appeals to us?
6: Yeah, absolutely. We've only got a few RV spots left and lots of tenting spots. But please, you know, go to the website, book through the website, and you can definitely, we'll set you up with a campsite.
7: And just, I'm looking at your website, and this is kind of neat. You actually rent out, like, the stage that you use for the festival. You have a mobile stage that can be rented out by others?
6: Absolutely, yeah. Our mobile stage that we use for our festival is something that travels all through the province and even into Ontario to be rented and featured for other events such as ours or another community event that you're having.
9: That's brilliant. That's entrepreneurship. That's forward thinking. I love stuff like that, Noreen. Well done.
6: Yeah. Yes, yes. And I'd really love to tell you a lot about the great bands that are going to be featuring over the weekend. You know, we've got Kara Luft. We've got a tribute to Lilith Fair on Friday night with Sheena Ratai and friends, really featuring and tributes to female artists. And Saturday, we've got the Foo Foo Chi Chi Choir, who are tons of fun. They are really a fan favorite. Dreams and Rumors, which is a tribute band for, you know, one of our favorites, Fleetwood Mac. There are singer-songwriters throughout the weekend, local musicians and emerging musicians. We really want to give, you know, young and emerging musicians an opportunity to get some experience. And it's amazing how our audience finds, wow, these are great new favorites. I'm going to follow them.
7: And are there still tickets left?
6: There are still tickets left. Come to the website and get tickets, and we really hope to see you this weekend in Lac Da.
7: All right, Noreen, thank you very much for joining us. Have a blast this weekend.
6: All right, thanks. Have a great day.
7: Noreen Hardy is president of the Fire and Water Music Festival 20th anniversary this year, and if you want information, tickets, the website is firenwater.ca.
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20: Temperature going up to 29, feeling like 37 today. There's a local smoke day and night, mainly cloudy, and a 60% chance of showers or thunderstorms in the morning and early in the afternoon. At night, the overnight low is 16. Tomorrow, sunny and a high of 30, then cloudy periods and a low of 19 with a 30% chance of showers. Sunday, mix of sun and clouds and a high of 30.
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7: 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Coming up at 9:35, we are speaking with award-winning science fiction author and futurist Robert J. Sawyer. His new book is called Sawyer on Science Fiction, and one of the things he's going to talk to us about is, in his mind, how Star Wars ruined science fiction. I can't wait to have this chat.
9: I'm stepping out of that one.
7: Yeah.
9: I will not be anywhere near it.
7: Well, it's always fun when people complain about the lack of science in Star Wars and they break down, you know, the fact that, oh, how can you go from planet to planet and breathe the same air and gravity's all the same? Who cares? It's not meant to be real. It's a space fantasy. But it's going to be fun. Right, so that's at 9:35. But right now, Mackling, we've got a bit of a bonus small town salute, which is Thursdays at 7:35. And this comes from mbagmuseum.ca. History comes alive at one of Manitoba's most dynamic family festivals in Austin. The Manitoba Threshermen's Reunion and Stampede is an outstanding celebration of Manitoba's agricultural roots and pioneering spirit. It's about history, it's about community, it's about family, and it's about fun.
9: It goes on to say, from toddlers to seniors and everyone in between, there's something for everyone at the Manitoba Threshermen's Reunion and Stampede. Whether it's your first MTRS or your 50th, your visit to Austin will be the highlight of your summer. Now, that is a bold prediction. Our next guest just might agree with such a prediction and thought. Kyle Irving joins us from the Threshermen's Reunion as it gets underway just really minutes ago, right, Kyle?
0: Yeah, we're just getting started out here. We've been out for the last few days getting all of the equipment and facilities ready to go for everyone to come and spend the next 4 days with us out here in Austin. And I'm happy to report there's almost no smoke out here. So if you're trying to get away from the smoke, come out and see us.
9: Until you fire up your machine, I suppose.
0: Well, we make our own smoke, that's right.
9: There you go. So as one of Canada's top movie and television producers, you, of course, help tell amazing stories for a living. Tell us a story about this event and your ever-growing connection to it.
0: Well, I grew up with my grandparents both being farmers, and so I spent my summers out on the farm, and they brought me to this event. And as a child, I was quite taken by seeing history come to life and really to get your hands on it. And I ended up working on a steam engine, which is like a locomotive with wheels. And I became at the time the second youngest licensed steam engineer in the history of the province. And I've maintained my accreditation and continue to operate a steam traction engine out here every year.
7: Yeah, it says Mackling has sent me a picture of a rather impressive machine. And is that's yours, like your own personal machine?
0: No, that's the museum's.
7: Okay.
0: But we operate those on behalf of the museum. So there's a couple of us dedicated to that machine, and we look after it year round and then operate it at the reunion.
9: Can you describe it, Kyle, for those that can't see it, and what it does and what its historical purpose was?
0: Yeah, steam power was revolutionary at the time. I mean, it continues to be used today. If you think about a nuclear aircraft carrier, that's actually steam powered. So the nuclear energy is boiling water, creating steam, and that steam pressure is what moves the ship. So this is the same concept. It's like a train locomotive, but instead of being on rails, it's on wheels. So it has a large boiler, a huge firebox, and we essentially boil 300 gallons of water, creating steam that then gets fed into an engine that pushes a piston and drives the wheels and makes the machine go. So we're able to attach a belt to it and drive a threshing machine that would separate grain. We're able to pull a plow with it. We're able to do all sorts of different things with the massive amount of torque and power that the steam generates.
9: I just watched the Little House on the Prairie series on Netflix, produced here in Manitoba, and our province looks so amazing in it. But this is ahead of those those days where there was mechanical advantage. Talk about how mechanical advantage absolutely changed everything for agriculture in our part of the world.
0: Well, and that's really what you learn when you come here, is you see the evolution of the agricultural community in Manitoba from, the horse and the plow to, steam engines and then ultimately gas tractors. And this year, the feature is Versatile, which is, of course, a Winnipeg-based company. So Versatile tractors and equipment from throughout the ages is on display here. And if you're, keen on that kind of history, this is the place to see it. So you really can get a beginning to end of the Manitoba agricultural story here and see it in real life still working today. The 700 passionate volunteers who run this place are really the magic behind it. And seeing them bring everything to life is very special every year.
7: Do you ever talk to people who maybe say things like, I don't know anything about farming and it's not my thing, but I came here with somebody who wanted to go and I had a really good time.
0: That's what everybody who comes says, and they always come back because, there's a lot more than just the agricultural displays and seeing all the equipment. We do a daily parade, and so that's an easy way to kind of see everything. But there's also a homesteader's village that comes to life with, almost 30 buildings. There's a stampede, so there's a rodeo every night. There's also a midway and a carnival here. So there's plenty of things to do along with camping. Whatever you're into, there's something here for you.
9: I can remember going to the Settlers Village when I was in Brandon, growing up in Brandon. I think in grade 4 or 5, we went there. And I'm not, I don't want to offend anybody at Lower Fort Garry, but as good as Lower Fort Garry is, that is off the charts. Awesome. That Settlers Village in Austin. Isn't it one of the underappreciated tourist attractions in our province, Kyle?
0: the whole event is along with the museum. And, you know, it's only an hour and a half drive. The parking is free. The tickets are very reasonably priced. You can bring the whole family out for, you know, you can probably make a whole day of it for $100 with four people between the food and the tickets and everything else. So, you know, really think about it. If you haven't been out here before, the weather is going to be terrific. Come see us.
7: All right, Kyle. Well, have fun this weekend. And I didn't know this was a part of your world. This is fascinating. So good for you for being so heavily involved in this and for bringing some attention to it. Something cool that's happening in Manitoba.
0: I'll send you a picture of me in my engineer's outfit later today when I'm covered from head to toe in soot.
7: I can't wait.
9: I have a picture from last year, and it's marked in my favorites file, Kyle. So
0: it's a dirty job, but somebody's got to do it.
9: Why not you? Kyle, thanks, brother. Appreciate you always. This is a great tour and virtual visit to Austin and this incredible annual event.
0: Thanks, guys. Talk soon.
7: mbagmuseum.ca is the website to learn more about this Manitoba Threshermen's reunion and Stampede as a bonus small town salute here on this Thursday, July 23rd.
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8: From the National Newsroom of the Canadian Press, I'm Hannah Stoles. The United States is imposing forced labor-related tariffs on more than 60 countries, charging Canada and several allies 10%. Goods meeting CUSMA rules will remain exempt, though Canada continues to face separate U.S. duties on industries like steel, aluminum, and automobiles. Washington argues Canada has not adequately enforced its forced labor import ban, while Ottawa points to existing protections and proposed Bill C-35. Speaking in Charlottetown yesterday, Prime Minister Mark Carney noted that what the Trump administration is doing is not news.
10: We had a discussion. It will be, it's news, but it's not unexpected what's happening there. Okay, it's part of the bigger puzzle.
8: Critics view the policy as another layer of protectionism alongside separate U.S. tariffs on Canadian industries and exports. Stephanie Square has pleaded guilty in a smuggling operation linked to 9 drownings in the St. Lawrence River in March 2023. U.S. authorities say she led a cross-border network and arranged the Romanian family's dangerous nighttime crossing. Her charges involve the deaths of 4 family members, including 2 children, after their boat capsized in severe conditions. Canada's average gasoline price has climbed to above 1.80 a liter and could rise another 5 to 10 cents soon. Crude oil prices have surged amid conflict involving Iran and disruptions along major Middle Eastern shipping routes. Diesel has reached about 2.10 a liter and may surpass its April record, increasing pressure on transportation and other industries. Police seized nearly 1.7 tons of suspected cocaine and methamphetamine in one of Ontario's largest drug busts. Investigators allege a North American trafficking network hid the drugs inside legitimate commercial truck shipments. 21 people face 102 charges, while 2 suspects remain wanted. A Saskatchewan Rough Riders player and another man were honored at Mosaic Stadium. Before kickoff at the matchup against the Edmonton Elks, display screens had played videos of Rough Rider linebacker Jaden Dulkey and Bhishma Rajyaguru. Fan Lynn Kegley says lots of fans have been making assumptions about the crash.
11: I just think it's a terrible tragedy. You know, I'm not really super religious, but Jesus did say he who is without sin cast the first stone. We've all made mistakes in our life, and a lot of people are, for lack of a better word, crucifying him over something that isn't even proven yet.
8: Mounties have said Dulkey had cannabis and alcohol in his vehicle when it smashed into the other SUV. David's lawyers questioned whether police conducted enough DNA testing on evidence allegedly tied to the killing of 14-year-old Celeste Rives Hernandez. The singer has pleaded not guilty to murder, child sexual abuse, and mutilation charges as a judge considers whether the case should proceed to trial. This is the Canadian Press. In sports, Shane Bieber pitched a season-high 7 innings to win his second straight start, George Springer reached base 3 times and drove in a run, and the Toronto Blue Jays beat the visiting Tampa Bay Rays 3-1 to avoid a 4-game sweep. Bieber allowed 1 run and 3 hits as the Jays halted a 4-game losing skid. The visiting AFC Toronto moved into sole possession of third place with a 2-1 win over the Montreal Roses. Toronto improved to 5 wins, 4 losses, and 3 draws for 18 points, 2 points up on the Vancouver Rise, and 6 behind the second-place Roses. Vincent Blanchard kicked a 57-yard field goal on the final play of the game to lift the Edmonton Elks to an exciting 36-34 CFL victory over the Saskatchewan Roughriders yesterday. And quarterback Fernando Mendoza, the top pick in this year's NFL draft, signed a 4-year, $57.27 million U.S. contract with the Las Vegas Raiders. From the Canadian Press, I'm Hannah Stolz.
0: Brilliant minds. Ridiculous questions. 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
7: Hey, welcome in, Last Show, Lastiners, listeners. We got a lot to cover today. Going to be a great program. Here's what's coming up on the show. Scientists discovered on a rocky planet 48 light years away an atmosphere that might be able to support life. Could this be the smoking gun that proves aliens exist out there in the cosmos? Or is this just a gigantic space tease? We'll tell you more about what astronomers have discovered so far away and why it's so cool in about 30 minutes' time. Then, after that, why would a friend send you a song, a recipe, a podcast, a CrossFit update when you're not interested? Towards the end of the hour, why sharing the things we love with friends isn't always showing off. It's deeply human. It's how we connect, how we express ourselves, and how we recruit you into pickleball. All right, that's some of what's coming up on the show, but let's dive in. We've mapped entire planets out there in the cosmos, while enormous volcanic scars in our own oceans remain a little bit hidden to us. But now, some nerds have used AI trained to study Mars to find possible underwater sort of volcanoes on Earth. Are they about to all erupt and kill us all? Probably not. But let's talk about underwater calderas here with Jesse Rogerson, a professor of astrophysics at York University. It is Science News. Jesse, welcome to the show.
9: Hey, thanks for having me. You know the stat, we know more about outer space than we do about our own oceans, right?
7: I have heard that. And as an astronomer, do you take pride in that? You're like, hey, oceanographers, you idiots.
9: I don't even know if it's true. I mean, I think there's elements of truth to that. It depends on what you're talking about. Like, have we mapped the surface of the moon in more detail than the surface than the bottom of the ocean? Perhaps, although maybe it's approaching a similarity. You know, we can access it, but we can't like photograph it. So, like, you know, we have maps of the ocean floor done through like radar sounding and stuff. So, like, we can get like quote unquote topographic maps, but we can't like take optical images of the entire surface or the entire ocean floor. So like, you know, it's not a one-to-one apples and oranges comparison. I don't know.
7: So if I drive my boat like in the middle of the Atlantic Ocean and just point my camera at the surface of the ocean, I'm not going to see the bottom, as
9: probably
7: I understand it?
9: Probably not. It would be
7: okay, but if I get a really good telescope and I point it at the moon, I can see the outline of the cheese and craters that are on the moon.
9: Yes. Mm-hmm. Yeah, and so, you know, the ocean floor. And you know, also got to talk about the entire volume of the ocean itself, like all the wildlife that lives from ocean floor to ocean top. So there's a whole bunch that we don't know. This story is specifically about trying to track the volcanic stuff that's going on the bottom, because you know 70% of the surface of the Earth is water, and if that means we're missing roughly 70%, you could say, of the volcanic activity. And volcanic activity has huge effects on our atmosphere, on the creation of land, on how plates move around. It's got, you know, mixed tsunamis. It's important to understand the volcanic activity in the water. And if you don't know where all the volcanoes are, well, then you have a problem, right?
7: Yeah, you could get an eruption that you're not expecting. One thing that really scares me about ocean volcano eruptions, and correct me if I'm wrong, they start releasing, even if they're deep, even if they don't explode, mm-hmm. they start releasing gas bubbles. Mm-hmm. Yep. And then those gas bubbles change the buoyancy of the water or whatever, change the buoyancy of your boat. So you could just be hanging out on your boat in the middle of the ocean. It's a good boat. It's not going to sink. And all of a sudden, all this gas bubbles up and then you sink.
9: I don't actually know about that. That's an interesting, I'm going to look into that now and see what the actual buoyancy changes are. But you know, you're also getting noxious gases coming out. So even if
7: your boat stays afloat, you could still suffocate.
9: Yeah, it's no good. So what these researchers did is they said, okay, there's precedent for this. We've got AI trained to map out craters on Mars. We want to know where the craters are on Mars. They adapted it to the maps we have of the ocean sea floor. and they started, you know, training it. And my favorite part is looking at the stats. So the first run through on this is it flagged 87,000 possible calderas. A caldera is like, it looks like a crater. That's why they use the Mars.
2: Ooh, cauldron. Like a cauldron.
9: It looks like, exactly. It was once a volcano, but then has collapsed in on itself because all the magma is gone. And they found 87,000 or 87,000 possibilities. And then what they had to do is not just, obviously most of these are false alarms and stuff, but they had to go through them. And a lot of it was through filters and manual checking. And I have been that researcher who has gone through thousands of images and thousands of spectra for quasars. That's what my research is. And manually checking them against algorithms and stuff. And it's like grunt work, which sounds terrible, but it's also a place where a lot of science happens. It's the, you're literally the one handling the data. And so going from 87,000 flagged through all of these filtering and manual inspections, they got it down to 78 possible calderas. That's a huge amount of filtering they did. And they ended up with 73 new ones that they didn't know about.
2: How big are these? Are they like, you know, Yellowstone quality volcanoes that could just erupt at any time and destroy the planet? Or is it just like a regular volcano?
9: Yeah, well, I mean, so none of them were, so that's a great question. I don't know the average size of them. But what I can tell you is that they don't know the relative

0: radio or TV report about how coffee was terrible for you. It was going to kill you. And then the next week they'd say it was good for you. And the next week they say it was bad for you. I think in the last 10 or 15 years, researchers are mostly confident that coffee's actually in moderate quantity is good for you. But what is that quantity? What is the correct quantity?
1: It depends on what you mean by moderate. And you know what's funny? I grew up in the 90s as well.
0: 75 cups a day! Sorry, I interrupted.
1: I feel like eggs... You're on 74, I can see that. The eggs was also a similar thing they went through. It's good for you, it's bad for you. Egg whites only, yolks. Right? Same thing, right?
0: Here, next, they're going to say smoking's bad for you. I'm kidding, kids. Smoking is bad for you. Do not smoke.
1: This was a study... this was a meta-study. So meta-studies are where you take a huge group of studies that have been done, both large ones and small ones, and balance all of them, and you analyze all of the results and try to get a bigger picture of what's going on. And this is coming from the American Heart Association. So this is a group of people specializing in heart health in the United States. And so they have come to the conclusion, roughly speaking, that overall coffee consumption, even to moderately high, it depends on what you mean by that, but roughly upwards of 5 cups of coffee a day is not going to have a negative effect on your heart, meaning your blood pressure should be fine, you shouldn't have cardiovascular disease, stroke should be okay. It's not negatively affected by these. There's nuance to this, but overall, upwards of 5 cups of coffee a day don't seem to be negative.
0: Okay, so right. Great. Coffee's good for you.
1: Yeah. Yes, coffee's nuance. Coffee is good for you. Sort of. Now, it matters what you're putting in it. If you pile it with sugar and cream.
0: Yeah, if I put a gallon of cream and a kilogram of sugar in my coffee, maybe not.
1: Right, and they say that it seems like the effects wash away. The other thing is that it matters where the caffeine comes from. Coffee and tea, pretty good. Energy drinks do not have this benefit. You cannot one-to-one map it. If you are getting your caffeine straight from an energy drink most of the time, you can't say that's good for you. So what that tells the researchers is that there's probably more to it than just the caffeine compound. It's probably other molecules within, within the soil that it's growing out of, that's in the drink, that's affecting the health of people, and like in a good way. And disentangling that is probably going to be an important part of the study.
0: Cool. Well, coming up after the break here with Jesse Rogerson, a professor at York University, as we cover science news. You there listening might think that you were great at geometry when you were in school, or maybe you were lousy at it. Either way, you should feel bad, because if you're great at it, so are monkeys. And if you were lousy at it, monkeys are better at it than you. Why are monkeys good at geometry? Are we more similar to our distant cousins than we would think? These are all the questions we're going to attack with Jesse after the break. Right, Jesse?
2: Yeah.
0: Okay, cool. Let's do it.
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6: Waking up on a mainly cloudy Friday, there's a 60% chance of showers or thunderstorms in the morning and early afternoon. Local smoke throughout the day, a high of 29, could feel like 37. In the evening, clearing, risk of thunderstorms, and a low of 16. Saturday, sunny, a high of 30, then cloudy periods and a 30% chance of showers, low of 19. Sunday, mix of sun and clouds and a high of 30.
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8: Before you brag about surviving high school geometry and getting a good grade, consider this. Monkeys can recognize rotated and resized shapes about as well as preschoolers. And the things that make us humans better geometers, people who practice geometry, is that a word? I don't know. Might simply be our education. I'm here with Jesse Rogerson, a professor of astrophysics at York University. He joins us every week to discuss the most important science news for you that will help you in your life, including this study with monkeys. Jesse, welcome back.
9: Hey, it's good to be here. You ready to talk geometry? I know this is one of your most important subjects that you love talking about. Yes.
8: I have recently learned why I was bad at geometry decent at math. I have a cognitive difference called aphantasia, where I have no mind's eye. I have no visual imagination. Oh, and wow. I was talking to some education researchers about children who have the same difference as me, and a lot of them do bad in like spatial assignments and stuff. When the numbers are on the page, I do great. When I have to like rotate them around in my mind, can't do it.
9: Oh, that's so interesting, because that's exactly what this study was all about. And how, so the idea is like, where does our understanding of geometry come from? Is it built in? Is it learned? And so they took eight adult monkeys that had macaques and baboons, and then they had 55 toddlers, and then they had a bunch of adults. And the adults were split between those that had formal education and those that didn't have formal education. And
8: Did they sit the baboons, the macaques, the adults, and the children all down at desks in the same classroom, and they had
9: one
8: to interact with each other?
9: Yes, I feel like that would be the only way. They all had to do the same experiment, run through the same test, which was, it was two shapes that were the same shape, like two right angled triangles, for example. But they would be, one would be rotated or maybe changed in like scaled in size to bigger or smaller. And then that would be in a mix, a jumble of other geometric shapes. And the task was to identify the two that were the same. And they found that a clear distinction that both preschoolers and toddlers and monkeys performed about the same. So our preschoolers, that's a really interesting result. Like if you have I have a preschooler at home, and seeing her work with shapes and seeing I have a 4-year-old working with shapes, and understanding that a monkey would be just as good at this, that's really interesting. Like in terms of innate, Now, when it gets to adults, adults seem to do a lot better at this. They're a lot faster at it, whether or not they have the formal education or not. But the reason is because of why we approach the problems. Toddlers and monkeys they have to think so much harder because they haven't built up symbols yet in their head. They don't know that a right angle triangle has rules, right? That they can just apply. They don't know that what parallel lines mean, and you could just use those to help you find something. They don't know all these built-in rules that we've come, these symbols. So they have to think about each individual spin and transition of the geometry. Whereas us as adults, whether we have formal or informal training, we've learned these symbols of the shapes and can so much faster identify ones that are jumbled around.
8: Let me ask you something. If we evolved from monkeys, why are there still monkeys? No, I'm kidding. Don't answer that. It's like the classic.
9: Oh my gosh.
8: No, but I think where we are different from our cousins is we can kind of learn things and have symbols and shapes and algorithms, and they don't have that. But the innate knowledge is kind of the same, and that's kind of freaky.
9: Yeah. So it's showing that there's already abstract intuition built into our problem solving. Like monkeys have it built in, toddlers have it built in. They can do abstractions. But the reason we get good at math and geometry, and the reasons it may all be just coming down to how much we practice and the formal education system. Now you might ask then, okay, well, does that mean you can just put a monkey in a formal education system and like have them get really good at geometry? And the answer is probably not. Their cognitive development could not handle the education system that we train our toddlers and preschoolers on. But it does identify that there is an intuition built in, and that our education system didn't just like spring up out of nowhere. It came up from our own intuition and our own building of the rules we've learned of nature.
8: Now, I've heard like grandmaster chess players, you can show them a chessboard like of any game and they can basically memorize it pretty quickly. But if you show them a nonsense chessboard with like pieces that don't make sense in places that don't make sense with the right wrong number of pieces, this, that, and the other, they're no better at memorizing those boards than us. You know, we have this innate amount of intelligence, and then we can learn things because we, like a good chess player will know all the patterns that can exist on the board, and they'll have like a memory of what legal play is and the rules. But when you throw that all away, we have this like innate amount of intelligence and ability. I wonder if this somehow applies. Like
9: that's a really interesting question, and I want to look into that. I feel like that could, like that is somewhat of a geometric problem. It's a math problem. It's a grid problem. That's what chess is like, but without the underlying rules stripped away, just memorizing a random board. Yeah, I bet this does seem like it fits into the same sort of cognitive abilities.
8: All right, let's do our last story here, Jesse, okay?
9: Okay.
8: Let's talk about a destructive fungus. I love fungus. It's my favorite topic. Oh, I should set it up for you. All right, a fungus has caused more extinctions of animals than any known infectious disease. This is a deadly fungus. And yet certain toads are surviving it. How?
9: Yes. So this is, fungus is all over the animal kingdom in a variety of insects and animals and it, like bats and stuff. And there's things that can be really, like you just said, it can be really, really destructive. And toads are like these amphibians that live in ecosystems, and they're like crucial pieces of the ecosystem. They help mitigate insects. They are a connection from land to water. They're food for other parts. You know, they're a critical part. But this fungus has been spreading around the world, destroying toad populations. And 19 years ago, there was this place in the mountains of Southwest Europe that was seemingly hidden from this. There are all these toads living in these high altitude lakes, and they were not getting attacked by the fungus. You know, it's frozen most of the year. It was a nice isolated place, but now the fungus moved in about 19 years ago. And what they found, all the scientists were like, okay, well, there goes the toad population in those mountains. But they found that this group of toads, this midwife toad, seemed to be able to fight the fungus better than others. And the question was why. So they got in there and they started identifying what was going on. And it seems to come down to a single important step in the fight against the fungus. And that is that this toad initiates a antimicrobial peptide. Its skin reacts to the fungus quicker than other toads. It basically gets on it quicker, and so the fungus can't spread as quickly and can't, you know, get all over the skin. And amphibians breathe through their skin, so that would create this chain reaction of death. So basically, just by mitigating it faster and earlier on, it can allow for the toes to survive and the fungus doesn't spread.
8: You said a magic word, peptide, which I feel like is a charged word. You hear like nonsense people online talking about peptides these days. What the heck is a peptide?
9: Peptide is it secretes from the skin of the toad and is used as like a protective antimicrobial layer that can that doesn't allow the fungus to get a hold. I don't have a better that's a good question. I feel like I should have had a better definition.
8: No, as I understand it, it's like a bunch of just proteins in the body. And, yeah. Okay. Cool.
9: Yeah. It's just we need a toad specialist to get on here and lecture me about.
8: Not that kind of toad. We're not talking about the kinds of toads you can lick. Don't lick those toads, kids. They can be poisonous or they can make you a little goofy.
9: So I think the important part of this story is recognizing it. The other part of it was that it's not just about it starting early. It's also that it's protecting the tadpoles on the back of this toad. The tadpoles are waiting there and they're going to jump into the water and protecting them before they get infected with this fungus as well. So here we're looking at conservation efforts. You know, how are we going to see collapse of our amphibious toads and these in these really crucial ecosystem parts? Hopefully this is helpful. We still are, it's still a huge problem worldwide of fungus, as you point out, but this might help us mitigate those disasters.
8: On the grand taxonomy of adults with their offspring, you get like geese with little geese chasing them that are so adorable. And then you get like tarantulas with little baby spiders on their back, which is horrifying. I would say frogs with tadpole eggs on their body is closer to tarantula. It's not adorable.
9: It's creepy looking, right? They look like little eyeballs on the back. Yeah, it's creepy looking. But it's also, you know, this is in this specific species, it's the father, it's the male that's holding them on their back. And you got the dad carrying around the babies. You know, there's some cuteness to it.
8: I like
9: it. There's cuteness to the arachnids as well.
8: No, there's no cuteness to arachnids.com. It's my new anti-spider website. Jesse Rogerson is a professor of astrophysics at York University. Jesse, it's been a joy having you here.
9: Thanks for having me.
8: After the break, a nearby planet with an atmosphere that might be able to support life was discovered. Is this the smoking gun that proves aliens exist? We'll investigate it next.
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8: Could we be one step closer to finding life beyond Earth? Well, astronomers have detected a possible atmosphere around a rocky planet 48 light years away, inside the zone where liquid water could exist. Is it far too soon to declare aliens or packed for an interstellar road trip? Or is it time to say this discovery could be an important clue of new alien life? Let's explore it here with our resident astrobiologist, Dr. Sarah Rugheimer, who is an associate professor at the University of Edinburgh. Welcome to the show, Sarah.
26: Thank you for having me.
8: Okay. Is this it? Is this aliens? Are we cracking
26: it's not
8: the
26: aliens.
8: Ship? Oh, no.
26: It's not aliens.
8: Oh, man. Okay.
26: It's never aliens. I mean, it's not aliens yet, you know.
8: Okay.
26: It's just the first step maybe towards getting to understand more about this planet.
8: It's an exciting find.
26: Yeah, it's great. It's a great find. I love this find. It's a fantastic discovery. It's not a claimed biosignature detection. So it's a claim of detecting helium around a rocky planet in the habitable zone. Helium is not a biosignature gas. So what is the claim? The claim is, and I think it's very exciting, but it's not aliens, but it is very exciting. The claim is that we have a rocky habitable planet with an atmosphere around a very dim star where we weren't sure if those sorts of stars were able to host planets with atmospheres. So that's like the long and nitty gritty of it, is like we found a planet that has an atmosphere in the habitable zone around these cool stars, which have been largely inhospitable to life as we know it so far.
8: And what would like the average temperature be on this planet? What is this Goldilocks zone? Is this planet in it, or am I understanding this correctly?
26: Yeah, so the Goldilocks zone is the region around a star where liquid water could be present on the surface. It doesn't mean that liquid water is present on the surface. We have not found water on this planet. We don't know if the planet is habitable or not. We don't know what the surface temperature of this planet is. So this is why I'm saying it's not a sign of biosignatures. It's not a sign of life. It's not a sign even that it's habitable at this point. But what we've found is that there's this planet a little bit larger than Earth, has an atmosphere around one of these cool M dwarf stars. And I just want to like be really clear. M stars, these cool stars, are the most abundant star in the universe, in our galaxy. They make up 75% of the stars. They're really, I don't know, they're very aggressive in their radiation. They like output a ton of flares and UV radiation. And we have wondered, is that too much radiation for an atmosphere to survive or for life to survive?
8: For us, we're on Earth. I don't know if anybody knows that. News at 11. This is really serious science communication. But the sun does eject a lot of stuff that would be harmful to us. Radiation, I don't know if eject's the right word, but shoots it out at us. And then we've got our magnetic field and our ozone layer. We've got things on our planet that kind of protects us. Is this sort of like that? We're not sure whether this planet is able to, you know, defend itself against these kind of toxic rays, I guess is the best way to say it.
26: Exactly. Exactly. And it's so bad for these small stars, though, is they're outputting, you know, like 10,000 times the amount of radiation of our sun. So the type of stellar radiation environment is unlike anything we've ever experienced on Earth. And so I have a good visual of this that I usually show in my talks, which shows...
8: That'll go really well in radio. So show us the visual.
26: I know, exactly. Nah. The visual is you have like a stellar flare from our sun that we've observed, and then I simulate what a like a big flare around one of these M stars is. And the little one from our sun's a little blip, you know, and the one around an M star basically makes the whole screen go white. It's so much more energetic than anything we've experienced on our planet. And so that begs the question, can these planets even hold on to an atmosphere? Because it could just be stripped away. And this planet has an atmosphere, and that's why it's exciting, period. Yes, I think it's very exciting. It's not life.
8: To the Goldilocks zone. So it's like, let's take a planet like Mercury. It's very close to the sun.
26: Yeah.
8: Too hot.
26: Not in the Goldilocks zone.
8: Let's take a planet like Mars, too far from the sun, maybe too cold. Why do we call it the Goldilocks zone? Because we're in it. We're not too hot. We're not too cold. We can support water. So when we look at planets outside our own solar system, we're looking for, if we are looking for life, and I'm pretty sure that's, you know, part of your job as an astrobiologist, that's where we want to look. And is that why this planet is exciting? But we're not really sure about the star, whether it can have a Goldilocks zone. This planet is one piece of evidence to say that it can. Maybe these stars could support life?
26: Yes. Yes, exactly. So there's this other concept called the cosmic shoreline, which is this idea that around these sorts of stars, there might be something that's inside the cosmic shoreline, you can have an atmosphere, and outside the cosmic shoreline, you can't. And that's based on the amount of radiation the star outputs and how well the planet is able to hold on to its atmosphere. So this actually really supports that theory, because they attempted to measure atmospheres for two of these planets orbiting the star, and the closer in one doesn't have an atmosphere. So it looks like it has been stripped away. And then the one that's on the other side of the cosmic shoreline, where we expect there to be potentially atmospheres, does have an atmosphere. So this just fits with our growing theoretical model that, yes, these planets might be habitable, but we need to be very careful about how much radiation they overall receive.
8: So if you were to hop in a spaceship today, would this be your best bet?
26: No,
8: or would you go somewhere else?
26: I'm not going there.
8: where would you go if you could investigate any star that you think, yeah, it's probably this star where our alien friends are hanging out? Which star would you go to?
26: It's a good question. I wouldn't point myself at any star yet. I would probably first want to just look in our solar system. Like, send me to Europa. I'm going to Europa.
8: All right. That's the moon of, definitely, I remember what planet. But just tell me in case people don't know.
26: Yeah, Jupiter.
8: Jupiter. Yeah, that's what I said. Look, given the technology we have, or maybe will have in the next 10, 15 years, what other questions would you like to ask of a planet like this? Which is to say, how would you want to point telescopes of it? What would you look for next to try to find a biosignature?
26: Absolutely. So it's already been selected for that. So it's in the James Webb next observations. It'll be observed for years. It's going to take years of observations, quite frankly, to figure out what's in this planet's atmosphere. So James Webb will look at it. We'll look for heavier molecules. We'll look for things like water, CO2, ozone, and other features. And so I really want to wait for that data to come in before I start talking about biosignatures. This is just a claim of an atmosphere, but that means, we should look more. That means there's something to see. If there's helium in the atmosphere, there's probably other things in the atmosphere. We just don't know what they are yet.
8: Now, this planet is orbiting an M star, not the kind of star that our sun is. Having said that, it's the most abundant star in our own galaxy.
26: Yes.
8: We're not sure whether the amount of radiation that M stars put out could theoretically support life. But aren't there like funguses and microorganisms on Earth that love radiation? Like, couldn't life, in the
26: like
8: great
26: Chernobyl.
8: Words of... Yeah, like Chernobyl. Couldn't life, in the words of real scientist Jeff Goldblum, find a way?
26: I mean, Sure. So there's radiotrophic fungi at Chernobyl. I think it's amazing. Life does find a way. However, in this case, we wouldn't be able to find life if there's not an atmosphere. So when we think about where could we look for life, we're intrinsically limited to places that we could actually see from Earth, and that means it has to have an atmosphere. So maybe life is existing on these bodies just under the subsurface, doing its little fungus thing, living off that radiation. But if it's not putting gases into the atmosphere, we're never going to see it. So the question is not whether life could exist there, it's whether we could see it.
8: Okay, they'd have these cells, they would really have to fart a lot of gases out to, you know, that are clearly bacteria farts for us to really know. Is that what you're saying?
26: Absolutely. And for that, we need to see an atmosphere.
8: All right. Well, I guess put the champagne back in the fridge. This amazing discovery, while amazing, is not conclusive evidence of alien life. I'm here with astrobiologist Sarah Rugheimer. Check out her amazing audiovisual course. It's titled Experience James Webb, The Invisible Universe Revealed. You can check that out on the Great Courses. Sarah, it's been a joy having you on the show.
26: Thanks for having me.
8: Just ahead, why can't people help but share the things they love with you? We'll talk about why sharing things that we love, like texting a friend about pickleball, might be one of the most human things you can do.
0: Got a thought that's too good to keep to yourself? Call us anytime, toll-free in the U.S. and Canada at 1-888-505-6644. That's 1-888-505-6644. The Last Show with David Cooper.
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6: Temperature going up to 29, feeling like 37 today. There's a local smoke day and night, mainly cloudy, and a 60% chance of showers or thunderstorms in the morning and early in the afternoon. At night, the overnight low is 16. Tomorrow, sunny and a high of 30, then cloudy periods and a low of 19 with a 30% chance of showers. Sunday, mix of sun and clouds and a high of 30.
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8: Have you ever watched a movie so good you immediately texted a friend, "You have to see this," or stumbled across an internet video that was too perfect to not share with your boyfriend or girlfriend? We do this thing all the time. We share things we love with people. But why? It may not be as random as you think. There's a reason behind it, and it all has to do with your brain. And I just have to share with you how this works. See what I did there? Let's get into it here with a neuroscientist and a clinical scientist at Beaumont Hospital in Dublin, Ireland, Laura Bilbao. Laura, welcome to the show.
9: Thank you very much. Good afternoon, everyone.
8: So this strong urge to share things we love with people, it can sometimes be annoying. We've all had that friend who won't be quiet about this, like, you know, new hobby they've taken up. But we all have this urge. Where does it come from? Why do we have it?
9: It comes from our brain. Basically, our brain craves connection. And sharing is fundamentally about being social. Is a social act. So when there is something that we love, that it moves us, and then we want to bring someone else into this experience. So we end up sharing it with everyone we know. And the research shows that this impulse is almost always pro-social. Like, it's not about trying to perform for anyone. It's not about being the best or anything. It's just you generally want to share what you love with people.
8: It's a way of saying to a friend, I want you to know me better. I want to share this activity with you. I want some sort of connection.
9: Yes, absolutely. And even more than that, like, it's also saying I know you well enough to think that this topic or this video, whatever you're sharing, will matter to that person, you know? So sharing something that you love is two things at once. It reveals yourself, and it also demonstrates that you know the other person.
8: But sometimes it doesn't go well, right? Like, someone will share something with me, and I'll think, you don't even know me at all. I don't like this thing. I find this thing annoying. It can sometimes accomplish the opposite of what we want to try to achieve, which is kind of an unfortunate part of the human condition. But let's talk about why it feels so good to us when someone loves what we've shared with them. So assume I send you a song and you text me back and you say, wow, David, that song was amazing. Why does that feel so good for me?
9: Because it's a double reward. It confirms your taste because you think something is good and you know the other person well enough. And then you have a surge in your brain, you know, of dopamine, of serotonin, of acceptance. And it's a powerful combination, you know, of social validation and the intimacy confirmed by the other person that is accepting whatever you shared.
8: Now, is a recommendation or sharing something you love with a friend, a partner, a family member, is it kind of like a little gamble, right? Like, you're saying, this thing moved me. I hope it moves you too. And if it doesn't, that's a form of rejection. So you're sort of gambling when you do this?
9: A little bit, yeah. Yeah, and it can feel, you know, you can feel disappointed if the other person doesn't react the way you expect, if they don't like it as much, or even, like you say, like, if you're always sharing things and they tell you, please, could you stop? You know, that feels very harsh. And it is all because you shared your inner world with a person, and that rejection comes in as something very harsh, very bad. And it just, your brain takes it, I guess, like more hurtful in a logical way. You know, you were vulnerable and then it didn't quite as, it didn't land as good as you thought. So.
8: Now, could this this research or this understanding of the brain explain why people share some stereotypical things that are annoying? I think the ones that always get mentioned are like CrossFit. If someone's into CrossFit, they're going to tell you about it. Veganism. I'm not saying people who are vegans or into CrossFit are as annoying as the stereotype, but could this be the reason they're really just trying to share something with us to bond with us, not to annoy us?
9: Most likely, yes. According to research, this was a study done by Kwon and Bay in 2026. So this year, just barely written, you know, it's published. And it's called I Love My Job. It was written in the Academy of Management Discoveries. And it basically says that almost every sharing experience that we had. Now, this is direct sharing, not social media for, you know, a wider audience that you might not know. But if you're directly sharing something with a friend, with a colleague, your family, it is most likely because of the social connection that you want and you're craving.
8: Interesting. I don't always talk about my job being on the radio and stuff with friends because I'm scared I'm going to kind of annoy them or I'm going to ramble on. But you're telling me this is if I were to do this, this would maybe be being vulnerable. So even if you think your job is boring, you should talk about it with people as a way to bond with them or not. You shouldn't. It just shows that you're doing it because you want to feel this, not that the other person's going to receive it this way.
9: Yeah. It's always, you know, humans can be a little bit cynical and then we could think that a person is sharing their, let's say you got promoted at your job and you're happy and you want to share it. And a lot of people might take it as, oh, this person is trying to boost their ego, you know, and try to appear like better than us. But according to the study, that's not the reason. It's only because people are so happy that they want to share it with others and be social.
8: There's something deeply human about that. Someone sharing something to be social, you know, to be liked, to feel like they belong, but then everyone receives it negatively. It's kind of like desperation. When you're desperate to make friends at a party, mm-hmm. everyone's going to think, oh, we don't like her. She's trying too hard. There's kind of this ugly, like, okay, I share what I love with you in the hope to bond, and the response to it is negative. This shows up in human psychology, and I don't know. Do you see what I'm saying here about this? People trying to share what they love and then it not being received well?
9: Yeah. And there is also research that we don't take that kind of rejection very well. And a lot of people tend, you know, if you try something new and it didn't go well, you kind of retract and say, okay, I will never do it again. But yeah, my advice is to do it again, because one rejection doesn't mean that it's always going to be rejected. You know, if it's something you're passionate about and you really want to do it, just go for it. You'll find people that will love it.
8: So if someone's an accountant and they're listening and the last time they told someone how much they loved being an accountant, if they got rejected, they should try it again because maybe it'll go well and maybe you will bond with someone. Maybe you'll talk to someone and say, hey, my favorite time of year is doing my taxes.
9: Yeah, exactly. And I think that's also why social media can be rewarding in a sense, because you're reaching such a wide audience that you might find, you know, that one person that loves what you're doing or wants to know more. And then you feel validated and you started, you know, this social connection with a stranger.
8: I wonder if we could improve our relationships the next time a friend or a loved one sends us something they love, by responding to it warmly, even if we don't love it, you know, just saying, that's really cool. I'm glad you like that. You know, is that a practical takeaway from what we're talking about here?
9: Yeah. The best thing, because we take rejection quite badly, I think the best thing is to politely let the other person know, you know, that thank you very much for sharing this with me, even if you don't particularly like it. But just, you know, be kind, be human, and just think about the other person and what they might be feeling if they get rejected, you know, because they share something because they love it.
8: Well, I have to confess something to you, Laura. I love math. I love watching math videos on YouTube. And I don't tell people that because I'm worried that they'll reject me. But I'm going to be more open about my nerdy hobbies now. And I'm going to be kinder to other people when they tell me what they love. Laura, I've really enjoyed this conversation. Thank you for being on the show.
9: Thank you very much for having me.
8: Laura Bilbao is a clinical scientist at Beaumont Hospital in Dublin, Ireland, and is also a neuroscientist.
0: As a kid, one man suffered police raids, family violence, and dropping out of high school. And then later in life, moved to engineering, bomb disposal, and medical school. After the break, how one man escaped an extraordinary childhood and then became the doctor nobody could have predicted.
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26: From the National Newsroom of the Canadian Press, I'm Hannah Stolz.
4: One economic analysis shows the United States' latest tariff threat will hit some provinces harder than others. The University of Calgary's Trevor Toome says BC, Quebec, and Ontario are the most exposed to Trump administration's latest threat to impose 50% tariffs on a range of goods. But Toome says much of the Maritimes and the Prairies would get off relatively easily if the tariffs come into effect on August 19th.
11: The composition of exports matters a lot for whether a particular province is exposed. So potash and energy exports, for example, are not subject to a 50% rate, and that's a big export from Saskatchewan and Alberta.
4: Toome says around 5% of Canada's total exports to the U.S. are included in the latest round of tariffs, which he says could knock half a percentage point off Canadian GDP if implemented. Not every premier is aligned with the prime minister in Canada's trade negotiations with the United States. Despite Mark Carney saying everything is on the table if Canada can't secure a deal, Alberta and Saskatchewan disagree. The premiers are against using their province's cross-border exports as a negotiation tactic, with Alberta Premier Daniel Smith saying she'll try to stop Canada from making a dumb decision. Smith says you have to be very careful not to put things on the table that you're not prepared to do. The governments of Canada and Ecuador are signing a free trade deal. Several Canadian organizations and civil society leaders have pushed back against free trade talks and warned that a deal will threaten the environment and worsen a human rights crisis in Ecuador. The proposed deal would see Ecuador effectively remove tariffs from all Canadian imports. A New York jury heard that police found the body of a 9-year-old girl from Montreal in a marsh after investigators reviewed her father's cell phone location history. Luciano Fratellin is charged with second-degree murder and concealment of a human corpse in the death of his daughter, Melina. Fratellin has pleaded not guilty to both charges. The trial continues today. A group representing Quebec's ornamental horticulture industry is dropping a legal challenge against rules restricting the use of pesticides in 5 municipalities. The quarterback of the Saskatchewan Roughriders says he hopes the families of a player and another man who died in a highway crash can find solace. Before kickoff at the matchup against the Edmonton Elks, display screens at Mosaic Stadium had played videos of Roughrider linebacker Jaden Dulkey and Bijma Rajyaguru. Quarterback Trevor Harris says it's been a tumultuous week, but the team gave everything it had.
13: You're going to get everything we got every single week, regardless of circumstance. And so I was proud of the guys in that. And I hope both families that we honored are proud and could take some solace in the pregame tribute to them.
4: The Rough Riders lost to the Elks 36-34. This is the Canadian Press. In sports, Vincent Blanchard kicked a 57-yard field goal on the final play of the game to lift the visiting Edmonton Elks to a 36-34 CFL victory over the Saskatchewan Roughriders yesterday. The West Division leading Elk improved to 6-1, while the Roughriders slipped to 4-2. Shane Bieber pitched a season-high 7 innings to win his second straight start. George Springer reached base 3 times and drove in a run. And the Toronto Blue Jays beat the visiting Tampa Bay Rays 3-1 yesterday to snap a 4-game losing streak. Bieber allowed 1 run and 3 hits. The visiting Vancouver Bandits came up with a huge 92-77 win over the Winnipeg Sea Bears in Canadian Elite Basketball League action yesterday. The Bandits moved into a first-place tie with the Sea Bears in the Western Conference. And the Saskatoon Mamba defeated the visiting Brampton Honey Badgers 98-92 in a battle of 9-10 Canadian Elite Basketball League teams yesterday. From the Canadian Press, I'm Hannah Stolz.
7: Broadcasting from the neutral zone, where every perspective gets diplomatic immunity. This is The Last Show with David Cooper.
0: You are struggling and you finally decide to get help for your mental health. And suddenly you find yourself choosing between a psychologist, a psychiatrist, a social worker, a therapist, a counselor. Who are all these people with these job titles and who are you supposed to call? How can they help you? That is a great question. And we're going to answer it here on Therapy Thursdays, on a Wednesday, on whatever day of the week it is. I've lost track. Here with therapist and social worker Gary Dierenfeld. Gary, welcome to the show.
18: Good to be with you, and good intro. You really captured it well. People are confused about these things.
0: Thank you. It's almost like introducing guests is my job. Well, the truth is I don't always do a very good job. I'm guilty of doing it with you here on the show. We talk about
8: mental health topics. Yeah. And the type of person you're receiving help from doesn't really matter, or it's one detail. And so I gloss over it. I use these terms interchangeably: psychiatry, psychology, social work, therapist. It's fine for what we do, but I get why there's some confusion, because quite frankly, I'm a little confused about it, and I go to a professional like this.
18: Yes. You know, so all those three professions, primarily psychiatry, psychology, and social work, we're all helping people manage their psychological or interpersonal problems, but we do it through a different lens. The psychiatrist is someone who is a medical doctor first, and they're typically addressing the biological determinants to behavior, thought, or feelings. So they're wondering, do you have a diagnosable physical illness? And, you know, things like hypothyroidism. Did you know that that can create in some people paranoia? So you can counsel that person till you're blue in the face, but they need thyroxine. They need medication. They need medication.
8: You can, and in fact, like Freud was a talk therapist, you can do talk therapy similar to what you would do with a psychiatrist as well. In fact, I do.
18: If you look at a Venn diagram that connects all three, you know, in the center that joins us all together is that talk therapy. But when you get beyond that boundary where we all intersect, it's the psychiatrist who will prescribe medication, and only the psychiatrist who will prescribe medication. And so that's a big differentiator. And for some of the more serious mental health issues, illnesses, schizophrenia, bipolar, serious depression, anxiety, where medication may be helpful or required, you have to see a psychiatrist.
8: I think this is probably the biggest source of confusion. And for people that are seeing a social worker or a psychologist, they can get prescribed things, and those therapists will work with a prescribing psychiatrist.
18: Correct.
8: You will do your talk therapy.
18: I refer. You know, we need a little bit of this to add to the mix in terms of your treatment. Let's find somebody who can provide that. The psychologist is typically someone with a doctorate degree in psychology. They are also looking at behavior, how we think, and how we feel. But they're not doing it from a biological perspective. They're doing it from a behavioral, cognitive, or affective perspective. They may say, hey, what are you saying to yourself? What are the words inside your head that you are perpetuating this thinking or this feeling or this behavior? Can I help you to talk differently to yourself in a way that influences the outcome, how you feel and how you behave? And in some cases, they'll look strictly at behavior and say, what's reinforcing that behavior? And how do we manage those reinforcement strategies to alter what you do?
8: It's my relationship with my mother. It's always my relationship with my mother, I guess, is what it boils
18: so
8: down to.
18: Freudian. And you know, some people still think that way. Less are concentrating on that long-term psychotherapy, rather more short-term. And listen, this is influenced by the payers, the insurance companies. The faster we can get you in and get you out, the less we have to pay. Sometimes that longer-term talk therapy is helpful. Sometimes just short-term, even single session, can be very helpful to a client. I want to touch on the social worker. The social worker looks at a person's behavior, thought, actions, feelings in the context of relationships. So, you know, you may say, I'm feeling depressed. Maybe it's not depression. Maybe it's oppression. You know, maybe your spouse is calling you names and holding you back. And so we have to look at the relationship and how that affects behavior, thought, and action, and feelings. We may, as a social worker, look at systems. And there could be systems of oppression. There can be systemic bias that affect how a person feels, thinks, acts, does. So we're all in the middle. We're all maybe counseling, providing talk therapy, but the lens will differ. Now, if you're, I'm going to add to this mystery of help. Well,
8: for many, if you're in the lab looking at bacteria and you've got three different kinds of microscopes, they all might be appropriate.
18: Exactly.
8: Or you might need one for what you're looking at.
18: So sometimes we need what we call a biopsychosocial approach.
8: Whoa, that's a, wait, biopsychosocial. Okay, break that down for me.
18: So let's say this person does have serious depression. It requires a biological understanding. Let's go to the psychiatrist. Let's have the psychiatrist prescribe some medication. The psychologist will say,

0: to get you through these issues, more complex problems.
1: Biopsychosocial. I'm going to start using that word in conversation regularly. I love it.
0: Yes, and biopsychosocial approach to assessment informs my training in my early years and how I approach things. I had, in my early years of training, always worked with a psychologist and a psychiatrist beside me so that we can combine our perspectives and learn from each other.
1: How common is it, you mentioned this a few minutes ago, to have a psychiatrist managing someone's medication while that same person sees a psychologist, social worker every week for talk therapy? This sort of setup where someone's managing the medication who's a doctor while seeing talk therapy, and maybe those people are in touch.
0: You know, it's really common. And, you know, to get access to a psychiatrist is very hard. It's very expensive. So it's not uncommon that the psychiatrist prescribes and the social worker or the psychologist monitors.
1: Ah.
0: And so I'm working hand in glove between the client and the other treatment providers. And I will send reports that says, hey, here's how this person seems to be adjusting to their medication. We may need more of it. We may need less of it. It may look appropriate as is. And so I'm forever informing, with patient consent, by the way, you sign the appropriate
1: form. I remember signing the form.
0: Yeah, I know the form. The disclosure of information. So we can share that reports and better inform the prescribing physician with respect to the medication.
1: So I think I have a decent understanding of the difference between a psychologist, a psychiatrist, and a social worker. I'm here with Gary Dierenfeld. It's Therapy Thursdays on a Wednesday, on whatever day it is. And when we come back, I just want this simple question answered. If I want to just sit down with someone and have them help untangle my life, if I'm just interested in going to therapy for the first time, which profession should I choose? We'll answer that with Gary Dierenfeld in a moment.
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5: Waking up on a mainly cloudy Friday, there's a 60% chance of showers or thunderstorms in the morning and early afternoon. Local smoke throughout the day, a high of 29 could feel like 37. In the evening, clearing, risk of thunderstorms and a low of 16. Saturday, sunny, a high of 30, then cloudy periods and a 30% chance of showers, low of 19. Sunday, mix of sun and clouds and a high of 30.
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7: The internet can be full of frightening symptoms, miracle cures, and very confident nonsense if you pull open your social media feed. I'm here with Dr. Zach Mead, an anesthesiologist who's trying to fight back with medical evidence, actual valid explanations, and a little bit of humor that people might actually remember. Zach, welcome back to the show.
8: Thanks for having me. Happy to be here.
7: So given everything you've overcome from various childhood traumas we were discussing before the break, you then decided to go into the medical profession. Why? You were a kid with a rough childhood. You became a bomb technician and now an anesthesiologist. Walk me through how anyone goes through this path.
8: Yeah, classic question that I get every day. So Bomb Squad Tech was great. One of the things in the military, though, that we all complained about was our healthcare. And surprisingly or not so, I had a lot of colleagues that were injured. So I said to myself, how can I make their life better when I exit the military? And of course, then I decided actually to become an electrical engineer because I wanted to help develop, you know, prostheses and medical devices that could improve their lives. It did work out. I became an electrical engineer, but it didn't end there. I was like, I want to do more though, instead of just like make medical devices. So I'm like, why not go to medical school? And there was a new medical school opening up at the University of Illinois that was focused on taking engineers and making them physicians so they could be physicians that change and innovate the healthcare landscape. And that's kind of how I got here.
7: Okay, but why create content online? Why the passion for creating explainer videos that can help people figure out what is medical misinformation, which runs rampant online, along with like nutrition advice? There's so many categories where anyone can create a video and there's no fact checking. Who knows what they're saying? And the algorithm will promote it if it's controversial. Why create this stuff?
8: In a word, boredom.
7: Okay.
8: You know, I'd done all the other things. I'm like, I'm almost done with my residency. I'm like, well, what else can I do? Maybe I should start posting social media videos. I actually wasn't consuming social media until I started posting. Once I started posting, then I realized people were telling others on the internet to stop taking their chemotherapy medications.
7: Yeah, that's twisted.
8: I can't tell you their desire to do that, but I can tell you they don't have credentials that would allow them to do that. And then I also found out it's surprisingly legal for people to say these things.
7: Yeah. Why? Just like freedom of speech kind of vibes?
8: Yeah. Well, it's also this weird thing where like if you don't have a medical license or a professional license, you can say whatever you want because there's no licensure board to like regulate you, right?
7: Yeah. And I kind of like to be kind to the people who will give awful advice like that. I see where it comes from. Like, there's a lot of studies about the power of positive thinking. Like, if you're in the hospital and your family's there with you and you've got a supportive environment, you're more likely to have a better outcome than someone who's like got a doctor who's mean and no family at all. We know this. And so there's a power of like positivity in medical treatment. But that doesn't mean you can't have the medicine too. You know, and so people, I see where they come from with that stuff, but they go so wrong. Is there beyond the don't take your chemo, and if there's any kids at home right now, do take your chemo if you're prescribed it and you have cancer. But is there like other pieces of medical misinformation that really drive you wild?
8: So, well, ivermectin in general, that one's a hot topic, you know.
7: To treat COVID, yeah, that was
8: it's crazy. And it's coming back. Like, even with this cyclospora stuff, I'm sure you guys have heard of this with the thing causing diarrhea. People are like, oh, take ivermectin, it'll cure it. Like, no, we have an antibiotic that you can oftentimes get for 50 cents that will cure it. It's fine. We're not trying to make money off of you. But all of this information usually shares one thing in common, and there is always a kernel of truth.
7: Yeah.
8: And that's what I like to like get at and target. Like, okay, where did this idea that ivermectin can cure cancer come from? Because there's like some truth there. And let's dig into that. And I really want to teach my followers how to identify what's true, what's not, and like where the evidence actually is.
7: Yeah, like maybe there was some paper that suggested potential positive benefits. It wasn't that, you know, well-reviewed. It didn't have a huge sample size of people that were in the study. Even the author said, we're not sure, but then someone can take that and say, okay, 100%. It's things like, where does misinformation come from?
8: Yes, that's it, man. And it's hard because people will then just run with that little thing and say, but there's a paper that says, or I read it on the internet and he showed me the paper.
7: Do you use humor? Do you try to make this stuff funny in your videos?
8: I do, because unfortunately, if people aren't laughing, they'll scroll past your videos. So you have to have some humor. Tends to be a little snarky because a lot of the people posting these things are chiropractors. So they're kind of easy targets.
7: Yeah. And like, what are some of the main themes you like to communicate about? Some of them?
8: Well, there's this like, at least in the U.S., I don't know about other places. Actually, I hear in Canada, there's a much more rigorous chiropractic training system. But in the U.S., chiropractors love, and they're apparently allowed to say, I can crack your back and cure ear infections and fix everything about you. So I love to just have my shocked face on my camera when they say they can cure my kid's autism, which is absolutely not true. And absolutely, like, taking those desperate parents that are struggling and, like, taking money from them.
7: It's interesting. That's an early form of misinformation with celebrities, you know, erroneously connecting vaccines with this kind of stuff. Like, Jenny McCarthy was in, you know, that's like a retro misinformation or, you know.
8: And it's still active. It's like every couple of years, something new kind of comes out and it gets like, oh, I told you, it does. Vaccines cause autism. It doesn't, by the way. Disclaimer.
7: As someone who posts videos online trying to fight medical misinformation, you must have a very colorful comment section. What do you learn from your interactions there of people just saying wild things, you're wrong? Do you get into the discourse?
8: I used to, and then I realized for my mental health, I can't engage with everything. The last time I got into a discourse was when someone said my hairline was receding and I had ugly teeth. That one got me.
7: What did you say to that? I would just say, yeah, I know.
8: A video about it. And I'm like, you know, I was in the bomb squad. This was in the cards. It was going to have, this hairline was gone. All right. I just go with it.
7: I think your hairline's looking good, Zach. And even if it was receding, I'd still like you.
8: Thank you. Thank you. I don't remember what your initial question. Oh, yeah. Engaging in these comments. Yeah, yeah. So there are some awful people that forget that I'm a real human, you know? Mm-hmm. I get a lot of, you're an AI bot, you're a terrible person, I hope your family burns in a building. And I'm like, oh my God, what?
7: Yeah. I get it. And so you just have to like ignore it, I guess.
8: You do. I've had people like call the police on me and stuff. That's, like, people get crazy.
7: Now, before the break, we were talking about you had a really rough childhood. There was arrests. There was a shooting you observed. There was almost dropping out of high school. There was drug use. Then you walked us through your story a bit to where you are now, an anesthesiologist. After everything you've overcome, everything you've learned, what do you want people to take away? What's the message? If you could say anything, and I know you do in your videos, but maybe not only about medicine, but what's possible in our own lives.
8: Honestly, if you are alone right now, if you're depressed, if you're sad, this isn't the end. Things do honestly get better. If you think you're dumb, if you think you can't achieve, you can. I was in foster care. I failed classes throughout school. I almost dropped out, and here I am, a physician. I just truly, truly, you could probably do whatever you want to do. Just keep working, keep trying.
7: All right. You can find more about Dr. Zach Mead's story at drzachmd.com. Check him out on social media. He makes great videos. Zach, I've enjoyed this chat. Thanks so much for being on the show.
8: Thanks for having me, David.
0: Just ahead, researchers looked at a bunch of dads who were the primary caregivers of their babies. Years later, they looked back, and those households were doing pretty surprisingly well. We'll give you the details in a moment.
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6: We work hard to strike the right amount of intelligence and ignorance. 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
7: When dad stays home with the baby and actually has to figure it all out for himself, what happens? Well, a new study suggests that experience can change how couples divide parenting, how they split up housework, can even have an impact on their career for years. So let's dig into it here with Emma Bannister, a professor of consumption and society at the University of Manchester in the UK. Emma, welcome to the show.
32: Thank you so much for having me, David.
7: So you chose to follow a bunch of families for a long period of time who did something different than most people when it comes to parental leave. What exactly did you do? Walk me through this kind of study where you observed people.
32: Okay. So we initially recruited a number of fathers for our study who were taking what's known as shared parental leave. So they were taking a period of time off when their child was very young. And we sort of talked to them several times during a period of 5 years to see, you know, how that was panning out for them, talking to their partners as well in the last interview.
7: And the share of household labor for these particular couples, what did that look like? Or the amount of parental leave, I suppose, is a better way to ask this question.
32: Yeah, I mean, it varied how much leave they took. I think the shortest amount of leave was 1 month, but many of the dads were taking 6 months of leave, one took 8 months. It's actually a sort of scheme where mothers can transfer a portion of their maternity leave to be used by their partners. So it's up to them how much time, well, how they were dividing up that leave.
7: And for some of these couples, was the father the sort of primary caregiver, not just the one who was helping, not just the one who babysat every now and again, who was sort of fully responsible for this small, recently made alive human, the baby?
32: Yeah. I mean, that's a really, really good point. And probably the sort of major focus of the study was we focused on men who during that period of leave, they were the sort of the main carer, as in their partner had gone back to work and they were the one who was staying at home looking after the child. So, and that appears to be the crucial aspect, actually, rather than kind of being around and helping out, if you like, they were sort of taking on the main responsibilities during the daytime.
7: So I've spoken to a lot of people on the show about a concept called mental load or emotional labor. It's this idea in a household, even when chores or tasks or caregiving is divided up equally, who kind of manages it all? Who's kind of responsible for it all? Traditionally, this role often falls on mom, not dad. When that is flipped for a while, when it falls on dad, what ends up happening in these households?
32: Yeah, that's a great question. I mean, we were initially very much focused on the sort of practices of care and looking at how the sort of, I guess, the more tangible things, how it's fathers
33: already in a couple
32: their children,
33: of minutes,
32: how
33: it's
32: they
33: risen to about
32: sort of
33: 27 and
32: labor.
33: A warning
32: but it became
33: for pet owners ahead of
32: during
33: heat
32: the research
33: hot cars
32: that kind of more hidden
33: in a matter
32: labor
33: of minutes,
32: that you're
33: the temperature
32: talking about
33: within
32: was really, really
33: can
32: important
33: rise to
32: and
33: dangerous
32: that
33: levels,
32: actually men weren't just doing the practical
33: left in that vehicle
32: associated
33: after
32: with
33: setting rain records in
32: childcare,
33: June,
32: that they were sort of taking on this kind of more cognitive or hidden labor and they were, you know, the sort of emotional investment that goes with that, I think is a really important aspect of that. So we had one father.
0: In some areas, especially in the southern prairies and southern interior, we're looking at daytime highs staying
32: but when
0: in
32: he
0: the 30s
32: sort of
0: potentially for the rest of the month.
32: How
0: so this
32: he fed
0: is going to be a
32: child,
0: prolonged streak of hot
32: dinners.
0: Air.
32: It was all about
1: for
32: the
1: those
32: sort
1: hosting
32: of
1: outdoor events
32: of
1: like
32: needs,
1: the Calgary Folk Festival, whether
32: you know, weaning the child, have we got enough
1: with
32: food
1: the sun this weekend coming,
32: the kinds of things that only that person.
2: Last year we purchased some purple air monitors, so we are going to have hyper local data right here on Prince's Island Park. We're constantly monitoring what's going on around us.
3: If someone's sort of confused about what we're talking about, there's households where labor might get divided evenly. We're just talking tasks, but then the husband is sort of like, tell me what to do and I'll do it. You know, it's as if the mom has to kind of manage everything. She's got to plan the tasks, even if the husband is doing it. When that role's flipped is what we're talking about. What are the benefits to the household, to mom, to dad, to the child?
4: Poor air quality also makes our
3: heart and lungs when the mental load is covered by the dad.
4: So when you add those two things together, you're
32: for
4: increasing
32: all
4: the
32: aspects
4: risk.
32: Of this load. So not
5: we'll kind of stay indoors where we can, but kind of have short breaks outside.
32: Parents,
8: we're from Ottawa, so honestly, we're used
32: the
8: to the
32: sense
8: heat.
32: We got
8: and,
32: was you get
8: we've had the
32: happier
8: snow, smoke
32: sort of
8: has been
32: children
8: stronger
32: because
8: in Ottawa
32: they've got two parents who are very clearly
1: but a relatively moderate start to the summer's fire season
32: lives.
1: For Alberta in
32: you've
1: particular
32: got mothers
1: could soon change with July
32: kinds
1: set
32: of
1: to go
32: progress their careers. They can go back to work knowing that their child is very well looked after. You've got parents who can talk to each other, sharing concerns about careers, about parenting, and really sort of being on the same page about this kind of important project rather than it being seen as primarily one person, i.e. the mother's responsibility in those early years. So I think, and for fathers, many dads are kind of left out of that sort of very early parenting experiences. And as you've so rightly said, they're sort of positioned in this kind of helping out kind of role. It allows them to properly experience being a parent and really sort of developing that kind
0: anyway,
32: of bond with their
0: and already in a couple of minutes, it's risen to and already in a couple
32: kind
0: of minutes,
32: more
0: it's risen to about 27.
32: Identity, which many men have been excluded from, I think, in the past.
3: Well, to that end, Emma, you live in the UK, and my understanding is there's a sort of shared parental leave available to parents. And while it's technically
0: already
3: available,
0: in a couple of
3: do most parents
0: it's risen
3: take
0: to
3: it?
0: About
3: is it news. Do most parents structure it kind of traditionally where mom takes the lion's share of it?
32: Yeah, so this policy has been around since 2015, and you said technically they can take it. Well, actually, technically, I'd say a third of dads can't even take it because they're not eligible for it. So there's all sorts of issues to do with the criteria about who can take it. And I think one of the crucial things is it's called shared parental leave, but it's actually a kind of maternal transfer model. So they can only take it if their partner gives up part of their maternity leave. So it doesn't really, as a policy, it doesn't really give men permission to take that leave. And then there are all kinds of things like sort of workplace cultures that don't really kind of recognise men as caregivers. So it's actually a very imperfect policy. And I think that's one thing I really want to emphasise is we looked at dads or at families where they were able to take this leave and we looked at the result. It's very much a what happens if dads are able to take a period of solo leave, but actually that opportunity isn't open to most dads really when we get down to it.
3: So I live here in North America. I live in the US. I'm from Canada. What would you want parents to know from your investigations here? Is it just we should, if dad can, he should stay home and really understand what it means to take care of the kid when mom's not there and not just be sort of helping out because the outcomes for families are really positive? I mean, what would you want people to know having really looked into this topic and talking to families over many years and stuff?
32: I think I'd want them to know that there's a real opportunity and it can be a missed opportunity if it's not taken because it's about, you know, I think you've missed that window if fathers don't become deeply involved in that first year because it then kind of becomes the mother's main role, and they become positioned as women's helper. And I think it's also sort of thinking about the knock-on effects of that, not only relationship with their child, but, you know, what happens to women's careers, what happens to women's identities. And it's not really about saying, oh, men should do this and women should do that, but it's about the kind of conversations or the possibilities that open up and the opportunity for it to be a shared project that they feel equally invested in, and then working out, you know, sort of practices and divisions of labour that work for them. So I think the message would not be necessarily you should do this or you should do that, but it would be about kind of actually consciously going into parenthood and thinking about how they want to divvy things up and thinking about the longer term consequences of that, really.
7: Well, Emma Bannister is a professor of consumption and society at the University of Manchester in the UK. Emma, I've enjoyed the conversation. Thanks for being on the program.
32: Thank you so much. I've enjoyed it too.
7: Just ahead, the World Cup may be over, but what did it teach us about sports, underdogs, betting, and the increasingly complicated future of sport? That's next.
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7: Temperature going up to 29, feeling like 37 today. There's a local smoke day and night, mainly cloudy, and a 60% chance of showers or thunderstorms in the morning and early in the afternoon. At night, the overnight low is 16. Tomorrow, sunny and a high of 30, then cloudy periods and a low of 19 with a 30% chance of showers. Sunday, mix of sun and clouds and a high of 30.
2: That I never knew that feeling? 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
7: I think Spain might have won something over this weekend. But what does all this fuss about soccer reveal when you look beyond the goals? From Norway's unlikely rise to all the sports betting everyone's talking about to even politics in these events, modern soccer might tell us something about society more than it tells us than just sport. I'm here with John Nahrheit, a professor and dean of the University College at Penn State and also a global sport expert to discuss this. John, welcome to the show.
4: Thanks so much.
7: So I guess our topic is, what does the World Cup tell us about modern sports beyond just the actual games? Because there's so much more to it than just watching a bunch of players chase a ball around on a field or a pitch, I believe it's called.
4: I think one of the exciting things about the World Cup is that any country that's hosting gets an influx of people from all over the world in concentrations they don't normally get. So like the Scotland fans drinking Boston dry. Scottish people visit Boston, but never in the mass that exists in the World Cup. So people begin to identify with, oh, the Scots are fun-loving, joyous people, even though their team loses all the time. Or, you know, the Norwegians with the Roux mass sort of group presence. And so it excites people about countries that, you know, they've never heard of. And, you know, I remember for years whenever the United States was involved in some major international event, whether that's war, sports, or whatever, all of a sudden, you know, you have to show exactly where that country is because it's not in people's consciousness.
7: Yeah.
4: So it raises that consciousness.
7: We would, growing up in Canada, we would kind of like, I don't know, laugh is maybe the not the right word because it's kind of dark, but like during the various wars that the U.S. was going through in the late 90s, early 2000s, we would make jokes that like Americans wouldn't even know where that country is on the map. And so it works in that direction, but it also works in this other direction. And I want to ask you a question here. It's kind of a funny one. My girlfriend, who doesn't care about sports, who doesn't follow the World Cup, she has been watching videos obsessively of Europeans who've been visiting the U.S. and Canada, okay, for the first time, and recording videos saying, this is my take on the United States as a European who's never been here. For example, they go to a fast food place, and they're like, look at these portions. Or they go to a grocery store, like a mega grocery store, like Walmart or something. And they're like, this is amazing. I've never seen anything like this in Europe. And so there's so many like cultural things going on that are just beyond soccer. It really is like an international spectacle.
4: Right. Yeah, it totally works both ways. I used to tell my friends overseas that you explain the U.S. this way, twice as much for half the price. So that kind of encapsulates it. But what's been funny with all of the videos are the things like Europeans going back with loads of ranch dressing. Like, what is this thing? Why don't we have it? And they're hilarious. And, you know, free refills. There was one meme I saw where the woman was complaining and she goes, it's not like the technology doesn't exist. We should get this in England, you know, that kind of thing. So it's also an interesting way to see ourselves from the perspective of other people, you know, whether that's in Canada, the U.S. or Mexico, because these are people from outside experiencing your culture and saying, wow, this is really interesting and exciting for us. So, you know, like No place is perfect. There's, you know, sand flies and gnats and fleas and all in paradise, you know. So it's a nice two-way street.
7: Now, talk to me a little bit, like, about Norway's unlikely rise, because this is an interesting one from, like, a, I don't know, sociological point of view or something like that.
4: Yeah, I mean, I think with Norway, what's interesting is they've been really good before. I think they got ranked in the top five, maybe back in the late 90s. The women's team won the World Cup before the U.S. 99ers won. And the women have been good for a long time. The men have kind of gone up and down. But what's happened is they have the combination of Erling Haaland, who looks like a Viking, who people can identify with as having some kind of sort of Vikingness to him and, you know, leading the charge. But also the awareness in the social media age that this is something interesting, exciting. I've seen all these Americans coming up behind the Norwegians and joining in the rowing. So, you know, it's interesting that we're kind of discovering this. But Norway has several approaches to life that are very different from ours.
7: I know. They put their strollers, or I guess they call them prams, out in the freezing cold while the adults are inside at the coffee shop. It's wild.
4: Yeah, maybe that might help Canada's hockey program get a little tougher. But
7: shots fired.
4: well, you know, I think that, you know, that starts with that premise. Then there's this collective mentality. So it's not like in the U.S. where it's what's in it for me is the first thought oftentimes. There it's what can I do to help you? How do we work collectively together? And it's kind of like, you know, literally no child left behind because we're all responsible. So there's an opportunity for kids to participate in sports at all level. Plus, they don't force specialize like we do. So Holland played three or four sports to a high level till he chose football, soccer, as his sport. So it's a combination of factors of the support in the environment, the collective nature of society as a whole. And let's face it, if you look at the Winter Olympics or the Olympics as a whole and divide it down by population, Norway far outperforms virtually every other country.
7: I just wanted to cover a lot of topics with you about what these games tell us about us. Sports betting seems to like have taken off in such a way over the last few years. I know it was always there. You know, you could always go to the off-track betting thing and bet on horses. Sports betting has been around with humanity since humanity's been humanity. But with like online platforms that make it so easy, that make you able to place these complicated bets, collaborate with your friends over the internet, has that changed the way that people enjoy the game?
4: Yeah, I think so. I remember this from the last World Cup. A couple of my PhD students had the screen running down with all the changes in the spot betting. Who's going to score the next goal? What minute will the first goal be scored in? And the odds change as the games progress. And so for somebody who's got that kind of fairly addictive personality that entices them to gamble in the first place, it's that excitement, that thrill of the game. And for North Americans, soccer games often end up 1-0 or 0-0 into extra time in the World Cup. And so if you watch the final, for example, it's like, what is this? This is so boring. But with the betting, it creates games within a game that make it quite exciting for the participant.
7: We just have about a minute or so left, but this last question's kind of meaty. FIFA and the World Cup and soccer in general is supposed to be apolitical, but you're laughing. is the very premise of my question laughable? Maybe, but it's supposed to be, at least in its platonic ideal. But what ends up happening is it's just a reflection of our international politics and the way countries relate to each other. It basically just reflects all the problems and non-problems of modern, like, international relations.
4: Absolutely. I mean, FIFA and the IOC both pride themselves on having more member nations than the United Nations. So they almost see themselves as United Nations of sport. And so they see themselves as power players on a global stage, which enables them to try to kind of curry favor with different political leaders in order to enhance their own brand, their own product, and their own value.
7: And do they?
4: 100% they do, because they curry favor with leaders who are willing to invest billions of dollars for that support, like the Qataris did, or like the Russians could do. Command economies work very well for those organizations because then they can bury the real cost and they get the reputational value. But I'll tell you, the reputational value of Norway and tourism there coming out of this World Cup is insane. But if we go back to the politics of FIFA, I don't think you're going to see that change because they don't have the structure within itself to basically take down any problems or challenges.
7: Well, John Nahrheit is a professor and dean of the University College at Penn State. He's also a global sport expert. John, I've enjoyed the chat. Thanks for being on the show.
4: Yeah, anytime, mate.
7: That's a wrap on the show. Give us a follow on social media. Our handle on most platforms is lastshow.pizza. Check out video clips of this show. I'd appreciate it if you checked us out there.
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3: 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The Start. 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
21: Good morning. I'm Navi Ball. The search for two brothers who drowned at a lake in Whiteshell Provincial Park is over. RCMP in Lac Du Bonny confirmed last night the body of 13-year-old Aaron O. Ramirez has been recovered from Nunamik Lake. The body of his 10-year-old brother Maximo was found Wednesday evening. Police say the older brother dove into the lake last Saturday in an effort to save Maximo after he slipped onto some rocks and fell into the water. Both boys were then caught up in the current. Premier Wapkanu says the province has a responsibility to keep Manitobans safe.
22: We do have a responsibility around keeping Manitobans safe. And I mean that across everything, public safety and healthcare. But in this case, our minister is looking at what the next steps are. And I'll definitely be ensuring that we follow up on that.
21: Environment Minister Mike Moyes has ordered his department to assess high-risk trails and areas in the province's more than 90 parks. Meanwhile, the U.S. Trade Representative's office announced new duties on more than 60 nations hours before Prime President Donald Trump's previous tariff tool was set to expire. Canadian press reporter Diana Musina has more.
23: Canada, Mexico, and the UK are among the countries getting hit with a 10% tariff, while other nations are seeing a 12.5% levy. But the new tariffs will not apply to goods compliant under the CUSMA agreement. The Trump administration launched trade investigations earlier this year after the U.S. Supreme Court struck down the tariff tool used for the Liberation Day and fentanyl-related duties.
21: The Canadian government previously told the Trump administration new legislation combating forced labor and supply chains should shield Canada from the new tariffs. In international news, AP correspondent Ben Thomas reports U.S. strikes on Iran continued for a 13th consecutive night.
24: They need more of the same.
25: President Trump Thursday saying while Iran is looking for a deal,
24: they're not ready yet. They got some evil intentions.
25: A short while later, U.S. Central Command announced the latest round of strikes, saying drone facilities, coastal surveillance, and other sites were targeted. Iranian state media reported explosions in the port city of Bandar Abbas, a critical hub for moving military supplies on the Strait of Hormuz, and Keshem Island, home to naval assets including drone boats that can attack vessels in the strait. But Iranian state TV's also been airing footage it says shows missile launches at U.S. allies in the region. But Trump maintains,
24: they have no radar, they have no anti-aircraft, they have no nothing, other than they're mean and they're smart and they still have some capability.
25: I'm Ben Thomas.
21: This as the head of petroleum analysis at price tracking website GasBuddy.com says the Canadian national average price for crude oil now sits above $1.80 a liter. That's an 8-cent bump from a week ago. Patrick DeHaan says the price of another fuel driven from crude oil, diesel, could hit a new record in the coming weeks.
27: Diesel's the fuel that powers much of the global economy. Such is true for Canada as well, from trucks to tractors and trains. The Canadian economy moves with diesel. And so the surge in the price of diesel is problematic.
21: On top of the U.S.-Iran conflict, the rise in crude prices also comes as Ukraine targets Russian refineries. Back in our country, Saskatchewan Rough Riders fans paid tribute to a player and another man who were killed in a highway crash. Before kickoff at the matchup against the Edmonton Elks, display screens at Mosaic Stadium had played videos of Rough Rider linebacker Jaden Dulkey and Bhishma Rajaguru. Fan Sean Fidelick says he's not impressed with what he's seeing written online.
5: I was on social media. Big mistake. You know, I'm waiting for all the facts to come out to know what, I don't want to say what really happened. No one will probably ever know what really happened. It's tragic, regardless. There's two families that lost a loved one. There's two families struggling right now.
21: On various social media platforms and team fan forums, some have speculated whether Dulkey was driving under the, while impaired. Mounties say autopsies and toxicology tests are being conducted. Meanwhile, a spokesperson for Saskatchewan's Justice Ministry says such results are not publicly released because they contain personal health information. And finally, King Charles took his time before officially opening the 23rd Commonwealth Games in Glasgow after emerging Thursday from a TARDIS, Doctor Who's trusty timeship. The opening ceremony show began with a clip of the police box going on to a journey around Scotland before picking up Charles and Queen Camilla. More than 3,000 athletes from 74 nations and territories, including Canada, will compete in the 11-day event. It's 6:05.
3: A yellow-coated heat warning is in place for parts of southern Manitoba along the U.S. border, including Winnipeg. For today in Winnipeg, a mix of sun and cloud. There is a 60% chance of showers or thunderstorms. We are expecting it to be smoky again. South wind 30 to 50 kilometers an hour. The high 30. With the humidity, it'll feel like 38. For tonight, clearing with the risk of a thunderstorm. Smoky again with some patches of fog. Low 16. Tomorrow, sunny. High 30. Sunday, a mix of sun and cloud with a high of 27. It is 17 degrees outside, 680 CJOB. 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It is a special day. It's Mackling, McGarry, and Mr. Mackling, who else is in studio with us?
8: Well, he's now our regular co-host whenever the heck he wants to be. Chris Trevler is back in the house. Trevy, good morning.
9: It's good to be back with you boys, man.
8: Nice to have you here on time this time.
9: Let's go.
8: So you're back on you're back to even in the HR.
9: I'm 1-1.
8: Books, yeah, you're 1-1, so that's good. We will see how you do next month.
9: Yeah.
8: When you're scheduled to come back. And join us again. Welcome back to the city. What time did you get to bed last night?
9: Got to bed at about 11:30. Had to watch the end of that CFL game. That was an electric game if anybody out there saw it.
8: Edmonton at Saskatchewan last night.
9: Yeah.
8: And Derek Taylor on his Instagram posting late last night saying that as far as he can tell, it's the longest walk-off field goal in the CFL, 57 yards since 2005.
9: I'll tell you, DT goes down the statistical rabbit hole. He's on about the two-point conversions, the onside kicks, the long field goals. He's dialed in with stats, man.
8: The stats doctor, I think they called him on TSN when he worked at TSN back in the day. And typically when I talk to Derek, he's in front of a spreadsheet.
9: Yeah,
8: he's like,
9: yeah.
8: I'm just working on some spreadsheets, breaking down some plays.
9: You need a numbers guy.
8: Thank goodness for him. They don't have stats going back into the 1990s because he'd be dissecting those.
9: He'd be deep
8: as well.
9: Yeah.
8: Right on. So great to be back in the city as always. You mentioned sort of, we joke, hey, welcome home, but it's not a gag,
9: no,
8: is it?
9: It really is. I mean, it feels like home. I'm driving down Keniston, go to Joey last night. I'm like, God, this is one of my favorite places. Everyone's so friendly. Of course, meet a couple Bombers fans. Of course, they got to buy me a green tea shot. It's just part of the ritual. So, you know, it's just great to see people. I wish my bag didn't get lost on the way in.
8: No.
9: So, you know, but we got it recovered. We're good. Okay. Was able to brush my teeth this morning, so we're not a little musty. So we're doing good, man. It's good to be back in the city.
10: And that game last night, by the way, Edmonton would beat Saskatchewan by 2 points.
8: Yeah, so Edmonton moves to 6-1. Sasky drops to 4-2, right, Strevy?
9: Yep, first in the West, man. Edmonton's for real. I said it last night. I'm like, they've just found different ways to win football games. And last night, Fajardo goes for 5-10 and 4 touchdowns, had like 80% completion. I mean, they're just finding ways to put it together. They got Justin Rankin. They're a legit team right now.
8: What's been the change in Edmonton other than personnel? It feels like we spoke and discussed this for the last several years, the change in culture here in Winnipeg. Is that, how big a deal is that?
9: It's a huge deal. I mean, you talk about, everyone talks about the culture with the Bombers and how strong that is and why guys continue to stay with the organization. You could kind of see that shift happening in the second half of last year with Edmonton. Like, they got hot and they just missed the playoffs. But you could see, like, if this team can sneak in, they might be dangerous. And then they've just continued to roll that over into this season. And now being at 6-1 and, again, finding different ways to win football games is like, yeah, they got a real chance to win the West. And but the Bombers got a chance to keep pace tonight. If they go win against Calgary, you know, they move to 4-2 and they'll be in a good position.
8: And then all of a sudden,
9: 5-2.
8: Yeah, and then you're all of a sudden you're looking ahead. You don't like to wish summer away, but all of a sudden you're looking ahead at the back-to-back Labor Day and then the Banjo Bowl. Mm-hmm. And suddenly, the Bombers are very much in control of their own destiny in terms of the first or second in the West.
9: Yeah, well, I mean, had Sask won last night, then the Bombers would totally be in control. You know, I'm pretty sure they're going to play Edmonton again at some point. They'll get those two games against Sask. Those will be super important games. So, you know, the Bombers are still in a great position. Again, if they can win tonight, send Calgary to 2-5, they move to 5-2, then it'll really kind of be those three teams at the top of the West battling it out. I think there's a good potential for a team to be a crossover this year, too, just with the way the East looks and how that's all shaping out, but still so much football to be played. And later in the year, it always comes down to defense, run game, special teams, and what you can do there. So a lot of football to be played still.
10: Are you ready for Christmas in July tonight?
9: Well, I just told you guys, I didn't really know that was happening until I kind of saw the social media post. Savannah over there sent me the itinerary. I'm like, all right, Christmas in July, let's get after it. I hope the fans bring some energy, and they always do, so I know they will.
8: Yeah, it's capital C-H-R-I-S.
10: Oh, yeah.
8: Lowercase T, Christmas
9: is
8: in July.
9: Is it really? Because I like that.
8: No, but it is now.
9: Now it is. There we go. Look at you guys.
10: And then don't forget the food special, the Christmas dinner burger. It's a turkey burger with cranberry aioli, stuffing, and gravy on a pretzel bun. Everyone's doing Christmas in July. The Sea Bears are doing Christmas in July tomorrow, and so are the Goldeyes. So I guess this is a thing, like July 25th.
8: Are we halfway?
10: Yeah.
9: Yeah. It's crazy. Can I say something about the Sea Bears? Because I went to a game last time I was back. Those games are so fun. They have the little sea buggy too, where they're, you know, over there where you can get the drinks and everything.
10: Yeah.
9: It is such a fun environment. If you're not going to Sea Bears games, you're missing out. It's a great environment over there.
10: Only two games left.
9: Get out.
10: For the home games, and then to the road, and then the playoffs.
8: It's a total vibe.
9: It's so fun. And tickets are, like, pretty cheap. They had a drink, like, a ticket and a drink special. It was, like, $25. Can't beat that type of deal.
8: It's, like, $12
9: for you. I'm plugging the Sea Bears. Get out to a game.
8: It's $12 US dollars for you.
9: It really is.
10: In the meantime, at 6:12, we're going to talk heat and air quality warnings. And what does that mean for athletes like Mr. Strevler? That's next on The Start.

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0: 30, gusting to 50 kilometers per hour, high of 30, humidity at 38%. Tonight, it's going to be clearing up a little bit. We got a risk of thunderstorm this evening. Still going to be a little bit smoky, some fog patches, and a low of 16. Tomorrow, it's going to be sunny, south wind at 20 kilometers per hour, high of 30, humidity at 38%. And Sunday, we're looking at a mix of sun and cloud, a high of 27. Right now, it's 17 at 680 CJOB.
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2: So with daytime temperatures expected to soar into the 30s over the next few days, once again, Environment Canada has issued yellow heat warnings for much of Western Canada.
0: The heat will also be accompanied by a blanket of wildfire smoke in many areas, prompting health officials in many areas to also issue warnings about the poor air quality.
3: Global News reporter Heather Urix-West brings us more.
4: Already in a couple of minutes, it's risen to about 27 and a half.
5: A warning for pet owners ahead of a heat wave. Hot cars can kill.
6: In a matter of minutes, the temperature within a vehicle can rise to dangerous levels, making it unsafe for animals left in that vehicle.
5: After setting rain records in June, Edmonton is under a heat warning, with temperatures expected to soar past 30 degrees. Calgary, too, with forecasters warning the heat right across the prairies won't be cooling down anytime soon.
7: In some areas, especially in the southern prairies, the southern interior, we're looking at daytime highs staying in the 30s potentially for the rest of the month. So this is going to be a prolonged streak of hot air.
5: For those hosting outdoor events like the Calgary Folk Festival, weather conditions are top of mind, with the sun this weekend coming with a side of smoke.
8: Last year, we purchased some purple air monitors, so we are going to have hyper-local data right here on Prince's Island Park. We're constantly monitoring what's going on around us to ensure that we can give people accurate and ample time to make decisions for themselves.
9: Both heat and poor air quality come with risks to our health, but experts warn when the two happen at the same time, those health impacts compound.
10: Heat affects how we think. It affects our brain function. It affects our heart and lungs. We have to work harder. And poor air quality also makes our heart and lungs mostly work harder as well. So when you add those two things together, you're increasing the risk.
11: I think we'll kind of stay indoors where we can, but kind of have short breaks outside.
12: We're from Ottawa, so honestly, we're used to the heat, and we've had the smell of smoke has been stronger in Ottawa from the Ontario fires.
5: But a relatively moderate start to the summer's fire season for Alberta in particular could soon change, with July set to go out with a scorching streak of sun. Heather Urix-West, Global News, Calgary.
2: The hits just keep coming when it comes to this summer. But since we have our special guest co-host Chris Streveler in studio, Chris, we're curious, like, when it gets hot like that, the Bombers are in action tonight at Princess Auto Stadium. What do you have to do as a football player to prepare yourself for that kind of heat?
13: You got to hydrate. I mean, it starts probably yesterday, and then just getting out in front of it today. Get some extra towels. Make sure you're drying off. It's going to get a little bit slippery out there with the sweat and everything like that. But best thing you can do is just hydrate, take care of your body, take it easy today leading up to game time.
3: And when they're talking about air quality concerns, we saw at least a couple of games last year delayed by smoke, one game postponed altogether. The challenges of particulate in the air when you're a high-performance athlete going all out.
13: Yeah, it's not ideal. We had a preseason game in Sask last year when it was really, really bad, and I think we had to stay in the locker room for like an extra hour, hour and a half. You know, it's not ideal, but at the end of the day, like, what are you going to do? You got to go out and play football. You just have to make it happen. So you try to block out stuff like that. You know, the heat, again, you prepare for it ahead of time. The smoke, you know, you do what you can. If you need a little blow, come off the field. Hey, let coach know. We'll get somebody else in there.
2: Yeah, and did you guys have, like, oxygen on the sidelines? If needed?
13: I don't know. I don't know if we have that up here. Usually that's kind of like an altitude thing. Maybe they bring it out when it's smoky. It's never something personally I needed. But maybe for some of the big boys, get a little bit winded out there, they might need it.
2: Yeah. And how much, when you talk about you got to start hydrating early, how much are we talking? Like, how much water would you want to make sure that you're consuming?
13: You always want to drink enough water, right? You want to drink about a gallon a day, maybe a little bit more. I'm a big electrolyte guy, too. So, like, I'll start with the salt nice and early and really get that going. Because at a certain point, you can just drink enough water and it just kind of keeps rolling through you. But that salt is really what's going to keep you hydrated.
2: Really?
13: Yeah. Need those electrolytes, man. I'm telling you.
2: So what do you, like, when you say salt, like, are we talking Gatorade or are you adding salt? Or?
13: So Gatorade's good, like, after you work out, right? Because you kind of need that sugar. Like, you're depleting all of your glycogen. Pedialyte.

0: a lot of guys do Pedialyte before games. That's got a little bit more sodium and things like that. But I just like this thing called Element. It's just basically salt that you put in your water, and but it's got a little bit of flavor to it. So trying to avoid some of that sugar if I can, unless I really need it. So that's what I'll kind of do leading up after the game. If I need a Gatorade or something, I'll rip that.
1: Tricks of the trade.
2: Look at that. Element. I got to look that up because, you know, of the three of us, there's one who's in particularly better shape. And his name starts with Chris. In the meantime, Greg, what's coming up in sports?
1: The variance is quite large. The Sea Bears stumbled badly in a big-time game, and the Blue Bombers look to slow down the CFL's highest-scoring offense without their defensive leader. Kelly Moore standing by. Sports coming up at 6:25. Brett will take a peek at the forecast next.
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2: Yellow-coated heat warning is in place for parts of southern Manitoba, including Winnipeg. Mix of sun and cloud in Winnipeg today. 60% chance of showers. Going to be smoky. South wind 30 to 50 with a high of 30. Going to feel like 38. Clearing tonight, risk of a thunderstorm. Smoky again, low 16. 30 degrees tomorrow, 27 on Sunday. It is 17 outside. 680 CJOB. 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
9: Good morning, Kelly Moore with you at 625. The Winnipeg Sea Bears appeared to be in a position to run the Vancouver Bandits right out of Canada Life Center, jumping out to a 25-11 lead late in the first quarter. But from that point on, it was all visitors. Vancouver outscored Winnipeg 81-52 during that stretch for a 92-77 win to grab a share of top spot in the Canadian League Basketball League Western Conference. Sea Bears forward Simon Hildebrand on the CJOB postgame show was asked what happened over the final 30-plus minutes.
10: Thought we were pretty good for the first, I would say, you know, half and maybe the first part of the third quarter. We started taking some tough ones, led to some easy transition buckets for them. They kind of hurt us on the glass a little bit with their size. So just, you know, trying to find ways to win those 50-50 balls and get the little things done.
9: Yeah, Bandits took charge, especially in the fourth quarter in target time, outscoring the Sea Bears 22-7. As Hildebrandt mentioned, there was a mismatch on the glass, 50-28, the advantage for the Bandits in rebounding. Both teams now 13-8 with three games to go, including a rematch out on the West Coast in the season finale a week from Sunday. Winnipeg Blue Bombers could take over second place in the CFL West and put further distance between themselves and fourth place Calgary with a win at home tonight over the Stampeders. Despite getting off to a 2-4 start, Vernon Adams Jr. and company have put a CFL leading 226 points on the board. Blue Bombers will be without safety Renna Cramdy, who means so much to that defensive unit, according to DB Evan Holm.
11: Play recognition, his ability to communicate before the play and even during the play, not a lot of players can do that. Sometimes he can be directing from the front line guys to the linebackers to the DBs. He can be directing those guys about alerting certain things or reminders on certain plays, where most people are just worried about what am I doing, what's my job. He's directing out there and then playing at a high level, which I don't think you see at all. I don't think there's anybody else who does as much as him in the CFL, in my opinion.
9: Jake Kelly will try to fill the cleats of Cramdy tonight and perhaps for the next month or so as well. Derek Taylor and the crew will have more on the Olympic Builders pregame show from the Princess Auto tailgate party zone following Richard Kluche and live at 5. The game broadcast starts at 7:30. Saskatchewan fell to 4-34 at home to Edmonton. Elks place kicker Vincent Blanchard booting a 57-yard field goal with no time left. Pitcher Shane Bieber is one of several Blue Jays who could be moved ahead of the Major League's August 3rd trading deadline. Former AL Cy Young Award winner put together a second straight stellar start Thursday afternoon, allowing just three hits and one earned run over seven innings in the Jays' 3-1 win over Tampa Bay. Winnipeg Goldeyes avoided a sweep in Sioux Falls Thursday night, pounding out 17 hits in an 11-3 rout of the Canaries. Fisher back home tonight to host Fargo, 7 o'clock first pitch at Blue Cross. And they're just completing the third round of the Canadian Women's Amateur Golf Championship in Mississauga. With two holes to play, Lauren Kim of Surrey, BC, and Rina Kawasaki of Japan are tied for the lead at 4-under. Addison Cartouche of St. Charles shot 6-over 78 Thursday. Addison's tied for 43rd place, a 13-over heading into her final round. I'm Kelly Moore, and that's 680 CJOB Sports.
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17: Good morning, I'm Navi Ball. RCMP and Lac Da Bonnie have confirmed the body of 13-year-old Arino Ramirez has been recovered in Whiteshell Provincial Park. The RCMP issued a statement about the recovery last night. The body of Aaron's 10-year-old brother, Maximo, had been recovered Wednesday evening. The two brothers were involved in an incident last Saturday in which both of them ended up in the water and were caught up in the lake's fast-moving current. Their disappearance resulted in a massive search involving emergency crews and volunteers. RCMP issued a statement last night saying they would like to thank everyone who was involved in the search of the two boys. Meanwhile, the U.S. is imposing forced labor-related tariffs on more than 60 countries, charging Canada and several allies 10%. Goods meetings with CUSMA rules that will remain exempt, although Canada continues to face separate U.S. duties on industries including steel, aluminum, and autos. Washington argues Canada had not properly enforced its own forced labor import ban, while Ottawa points to existing protections as well as a proposed bill. Prime Minister Mark Carney noted the Trump administration's move is not news.
18: We had a discussion. It will be, look, it's news, but it's not unexpected what's happening there. Okay, it's part of the bigger puzzle.
17: Critics view the policy as another layer of protectionism alongside separate U.S. tariffs on Canadian industries and exports. This as the head of GasBuddy.com says the Canadian national average price of crude oil now sits above $1.80 a liter. That's a 8-cent jump from a week ago. Patrick DeHaan says summer vacation plans are locked in, so drivers are grinning and bearing the increased costs.
19: I don't think that we're going to see a significant drop in demand until after the summer driving season is over, until after Labor Day. Then we likely will start to see potentially sizable drop in gasoline demand as Canadians get back to the grind, as schools reopen.
17: A barrel of West Texas Intermediate crude oil hovered about $92 U.S. a barrel yesterday, while Seaborne Light crude traded above $100 U.S. In other news, Premier Wab Kanu says he's willing to entertain the proposed pipeline that would run from Alberta to Ontario, passing through Manitoba. Global's Tegan Rasha has those details.
20: Willing to entertain the idea.
21: The most promising word so far from Premier Wab Kanu on Wednesday at the Premier's meeting in Halifax about the possibility of a pipeline that runs from Alberta to southern Ontario. The pipeline idea, called the Northern Shield Energy Corridor, was first discussed in early July by the Alberta and Ontario premiers. It would be 3,300 kilometers long and transport 500,000 barrels per day of crude oil. Laura Cameron with Climate Action Team Manitoba opposes the idea.
22: We know that we need to get off of fossil fuels, and the extreme heat, the flooding, the fires that we're seeing getting worse and worse every year, they're only going to be compounded the longer that we're relying on oil and gas.
21: Meanwhile, Manitoba Métis Federation President David Chartrand says he also has questions about the proposed plan, which has very few public details.
23: I am a big supporter of economic development. I believe it's an opportunity that's being forced because of Trump. Trump is forcing us into this position amongst premiers to start moving the border lines and advancing as a unit of Canada.
21: However, Chartrand wants to make sure there's proper consultation when it comes to potential projects like this one. Premier Wab Kanu defending his comments about the pipeline on Thursday.
24: Economic development come alongside resource development. And I think there's a lot of work that needs to be done on this very early days.
21: The future of the pipeline and if it will ever happen are still unknown, with stakeholders on both sides left with questions and concerns. Tegan Rasha, Global News.
17: The quarterback of the Saskatchewan Roughriders says he hopes the families of a player and another man who died in a highway crash can find solace before kickoff at the matchup against the Edmonton Elks. Display screens at the stadium had played videos of Roughrider linebacker Jaden Dulkey and Bhishma Rajaguru. Quarterback Trevor Harris says it's been a tumultuous week, but the team gave it everything they had.
25: You're going to get everything we got every single week, regardless of circumstance, and so I was proud of the guys in that, and I hope both families that we honored are proud and could take some solace in the pregame tribute to them.
17: The Rough Riders lost to the Elks 36-34. And finally, the European Commission says TikTok has not adequately protected children's privacy rights on its platform by allowing adults to view the accounts of minors. The commission says the action exposes children to cyberbullying, unwanted contact, and predatory behavior. The investigation comes on the heels of back-to-back crackdowns on big tech by Brussels, which has led the world in regulating tech behemoths, including Meta and Apple. It's 6:35.
26: With your traffic, I'm Adam Wilson. We're off to a nice start on the drive. Traffic volume's nice and light, not spotting any issues on the roads and highways. Work continues northbound on Sherbrooke. That's been causing delays as you're heading to Broadway. Southbound Erin, some work continuing in your curb lane, Wolliver to Portage. Newark happening westbound Johnson has you losing your curb lane between Brazier and Henderson. And northbound on St. Mary's, down to one lane at the Ojimekina to Fermor. Tonight's Lotto Max jackpot is $25 million, and there's more. 25 chances to win $100,000. Play responsibly, 18 plus. That's your 6ABCJOB traffic.
2: Yellow-coated heat warning is in place for much of southern Manitoba, including Winnipeg. For today in Winnipeg, a mix of sun and cloud, 60% chance of showers or thunderstorms, and we're expecting more smoke. South wind 30 to 50 kilometers an hour, the high 30, and the Humidex, it'll feel like 38. For tonight, clearing, risk of a thunderstorm still, though, this evening, and smoky again with some fog patches, a low of 16. Tomorrow, sunny, high 30, Humidex 38 again. Sunday, mix of sun and cloud, and a high of 27. It is 17 degrees outside, 680 CJOB. 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In a moment, we have a hilarious piece of audio of sports commentary from a young Blue Jays fan that we want to share. And get reaction from our special guest co-host. Who's with us, Mr. Mackling?
0: Chris Trevler, the one, the only, our now regular guest co-host on The Start. And Trevy, I cannot wait to play this audio for you. Brett and I were commiserating about this over this audio last night. It is so good. It's so colorful. And as an anti-Blue Jays guy, I love it.
1: Yeah, yeah.
0: This kid, I don't think it's culturally appropriate to call people anything like the spirit animal. I don't think we're supposed to do that, but that's what came to mind. It's like, I am connected with this young man in ways that only God could understand. So I cannot wait to play this for
1: all right,
0: you.
1: Let's
0: but
1: go.
0: Do have to relay to you a message from Mark listening in Elmhurst, Illinois.
1: Yeah.
0: Mark says, didn't realize that Strevy was from just down the road in Naperville. I used to live in Winnipeg as a kid and always listen to CJOB. Thanks to my mom who always had it on. We're an ICCP family. Chris will know what that means.
1: Yeah, so. Yeah. I think that's IC Christian Prep. We played them in high school. Gave it to him pretty good. So my grandparents were from Naperville. I grew up in Woodstock, Crystal Lake area, a little bit further northwest. But Elmhurst, stand up. Let's go. Illinois, showing some love this morning. Here we are.
2: And Elmhurst, of course, is the name of the golf course hosting the Manitoba Open this year. So I didn't know there was another Elmhurst out there.
0: Look at us.
1: Look at that.
0: Sewing it all
1: together.
0: It's
1: all connected. It's all connected.
2: All right. So we're just going to press play on this audio. This happened Wednesday. We found this on social media. This kid was being interviewed outside the game after the Blue Jays lost 4-2 to the Rays. So here's what he had to say.
4: I cannot believe how this team is. I don't understand how you can go from a World Series team of that caliber to a bunch of sorry bums. Like, I don't think you can name one person in the lineup who's a consistently good hitter. And on the other side, you have Hoffman blowing another game. I don't even understand why this guy is still pitching.
5: I think there's a chance he'll be on the trade block.
4: He needs to go. Varsho needs to go. Gossman needs to go. I just think that there's no hope for these guys anymore.
5: And now we're back to the 2024.
4: Yeah, the thing about 2024 was Vlad was like an actually legitimate star. And now that he's actually making $500 gazillion dollars, he just like forgot how to play baseball. I know 5-year-olds who can hit better than Vladimir Guerrero Jr.
2: So, look, first of all, I don't know this kid's name. This popped up on an account called Fan First Jays. I don't even know why it ended up in my algorithm because I don't go out of my way to look up Blue Jays stuff, but I'm so happy it did. But I kind of don't want to know who this kid is. I don't want it because I don't want it to find out that it was staged in any way. In this case, I don't want to know how the magic trick was performed. I just want to enjoy the magic of what we just heard. So first of all, Chris, pretty insightful commentary from this young lad.
1: I don't think you can stage that type of passion. That kid is passionate about the Blue Jays. So, you know, you got to love passionate sports fans.
0: You have to take the good and the bad as well.
1: Yeah.
0: Which is what I love. Apathy is the absolute enemy of any pro franchise.
1: Yeah.
0: Once your fans quit caring, you're hooped.
1: You know, you'd rather have them be passionate about how bad you are than just not care at all, not show up. So, and we look, when the Blue Jays were rolling too, you could see that, like, the fans were passionate. And the cool thing about Canadian teams is, like, when they're doing well, like when the Raptors are doing good in 19, all of Canada kind of just gets behind the team and starts to show love. So, hey, even though they might not be doing well, at least those fans still have some passion, whether it's going good or bad. That's how I look at it.
2: And with that kid, like, he's clearly not just a passionate fan, but a knowledgeable fan. And
1: right.
2: One of the things that I notice around here, because, like, I'm wearing a Bombers shirt. I've got a Sea Bears hat. I like sports, but, like, I'm very much a yay sports guy. I don't know anything. Like, I don't get into the weeds. For years, we've been joking. I call the NHL the North American Ice Hockey League, and they call the Stanley Cup playoffs the North American Ice Hockey League Championships. But when I like the conversations that happen, particularly with our young staff, they're so dialed in on sports. It feels to me like sports fans are as passionate and as knowledgeable, maybe more than ever.
1: Yeah.
2: Do you get that sense?
1: You've got so much access to stats and knowledge now with social media and AI and the internet. Like, you want to look up stats, if you're into that, you can find it. So I think there's more access to that type of knowledge, and it's making more knowledgeable fans. And again, through social media, I think some of these leagues are able to engage younger fan bases and really bring them into the league, whether you're a stats person, whether you're into more the storylines. There's different ways to engage different people, and I think a lot of the leagues have done a good job of engaging new fan bases.
0: And I think the video games are huge as well. Like, my kids have, to my knowledge, never watched the Premiership, have never watched English soccer, but they have a favorite team, mm-hmm. and they have favorite players. Like, we were at Shields in Fargo a few years ago, and my one son spent $100 Canadian on a Manchester United jersey because of his favorite player. You've never watched a game, dude. Yeah, but I know all their stats from EA Sports. That's a whole other level of fandom.
1: It's a whole other thing. And it's funny you bring that up, because as I've gotten more active on social media here, like the last month or two, I've been sharing a lot of stories from my time in the CFL and the NFL. And the amount of comments I get that are like, Strevy, like, I never seen you before, but I just want to tell you, you helped my Madden franchise win a Super Bowl. Like, I love you, dude. Like, your speed was unreal. Like, it's a real thing, man. These kids play the game, and, like, I'm just some backup quarterback, and they sort it by the highest speed, and they find me, and they're like, dude, you were so good. Like, I'm a fan now. So that is how kids are getting engaged, man.
2: Well, you talk about stories from the CFL and NFL. Up next, we have a question to ask you about one that you shared recently on social media when you were down to your last $600.
1: Down to my last dime. Okay. Back against the wall.
2: We'll get the details next after we check your weather on CJOB.

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16: Looking at your forecast, it's hot. A yellow-coated heat warning is in place for much of southern Manitoba, including Winnipeg. In Winnipeg today, a mix of sun and cloud. There is a 60% chance of showers or thunderstorms. More smoke. South wind 30 to 50 kilometers an hour. The high 30, and the humidity will make it feel like 38. Tonight clearing. Risk of a thunderstorm this evening. Smoky, fog patches, dropping down to 16 overnight. Tomorrow, sunny, high 30. Once again, humid, and Sunday, a mix of sun and cloud. The high 27. It is 17 degrees outside, 680 CJOB.
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16: Yellow-coated heat warning is in effect for Grand Beach, the Interlake, and the White Shell. Let's look at the Grand Beach forecast. Mix of sun and clouds, 60% chance of showers or thunderstorms. Smoky, south wind 30 to 50, and a high of 30. Clearing tonight, Still smoky, low 16. Sunny and 31 tomorrow with a humidex of 41. Sunday mix of sun and cloud and 31. That's your Cottage Country forecast on CJOB.
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16: 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Chris Strebler is our in-studio guest. And Mr. Mackling, you spotted something on his social media?
20: Yeah, I've been on Strevy's Instagram once or twice. And it's by the way, if you don't follow Chris, you should be. You can search him up at Chris Strebler, or it's CStrevy5. What's the 5? Is that your, was that your number?
21: That was my number in college at Minnesota, but one of my friends, I never had an Instagram. One of my friends made a fake Instagram and took C Strevy, so I had to make C Strevy 5.
20: Are you
21: so
20: kidding?
21: Here we are years later. Yeah. Yeah.
20: Was he gaslighting you?
21: I don't know what was going on. I think he just, I should have had an Instagram. He made it. And yeah, so C Strevy's floating around out there, so I had to throw the 5 on there.
20: Don't click on the C Strevy.
21: But it's
20: now
21: not me.
20: But now I'm interested. So you're telling stories quite a bit.
21: Yep.
20: On your Instagram these days, your NFL days, your time here in Winnipeg. And this one caught my attention. I think you posted this one about 4 or 5 days ago.
22: Let me tell you about when I made an NFL team with $600 in my bank account. So I signed with the Cardinals in 2020, move out to Arizona in March, right before COVID hits. Everything shuts down. So we don't even end up having OTAs. And as a rookie, when you go into fall camp, you're not getting paid. I'm an undrafted guy from the CFL. I don't have a signing bonus or anything like that. So by the time I end up making the team, I've got $600 in my bank account, and I'm about to go play in an NFL game against the 49ers.
20: Continue that story, Chris.
21: So, like I said, don't get paid, nothing like that. We go play against the Niners, and they have like a little package for me. Like, I actually played in the game, had a little quarterback sneak, ran a couple plays, and you don't really get paid till after the game, like in the NFL. So you get paid the next week. So I'm like down to my last dime, and like, you know, bills are coming up. So every morning I'm just waking up like, hey, when's this check going to hit? When's this check going to hit? I finally open up my bank account a couple days after the game. The check finally hits, and I'm like, eh, I guess I'm going to be able to pay my bills this month. I guess we're going to make it here, guys. It's okay.
16: So what's the question we want to ask this morning, Greg?
20: A time that you were waiting for a check, waiting for money to show up, or maybe a time like a miracle happened. You maybe just money fell into your lap when you really needed it.
16: At 204-780-6868 for a chance to win tickets for next week's Bomber game on Thursday against the Lions. Navi Ball, do you want to kick us off?
23: Sure. So this is a very stereotypical story of I was just walking down the street and I happened upon a $100 bill.
16: Oh,
23: back
16: sweet.
23: In college.
20: How typical is this story? That's never happened to me.
23: Well, isn't it usually about like, oh, I stumbled upon like a $20 bill or a $50 bill?
20: Yeah, 20, yeah, I guess. Yeah. 100? That's pretty good.
16: Yeah, that's nice.
24: That's almost like my story, except it was me and my friends. We were young teenagers. We didn't have jobs. And we were going to, we wanted Wendy's. There's a Wendy's that used to be on Henderson Highway. And so we were going to the bank and we were putting our cards in. And you know, all we had in our accounts were like a buck or two. And we're going, why doesn't the machine dispense coins? You know, we can only get bills. So we're pretty choked, and that's when we're you know, heads down walking, and all of a sudden right on the street right by Wendy's we found a 20. So we went and split a meal.
16: Nice. Well done.
20: There
16: what
20: you
16: does
20: go.
16: The bank machine dispense coins?
24: Too bad.
16: What about you, Mackling?
20: Well, I made an ill-advised trip to Banff for spring break in university one year. I had no business going, but my buddies were going, so I had to go. Had a great time. Spent all my money. I think even I had to phone my girlfriend and say, hey, could you throw a few shekels in my account so I could have fun on my last night? She was kind enough to oblige. I got home. It was the 27th of Feb, and of course, what comes after the 27th, the 28th? March 1st, rent is due. I had no money. There was no way I was working enough to make enough tips to cover my rent. Lo and behold, I'd VW'd out of a couple of classes at university, and my refund showed up the morning of March 1st, and it was like $40 more than my rent. It was like I had won the lottery.
16: Oh my God. Which classes did you withdraw from? Do you remember?
20: No, I don't actually. That's Brett, that's a long time ago. That's like 1990, man.
0: Yeah, but you're counting. It's
20: 36 years ago. Yeah, accounting.
0: Do we have Kelly with us, by the way, Jeff?
24: That's a good question. I didn't check.
1: Hello.
24: There he is.
1: I am here. Hey, I'm Kelly. Here.
0: What you got for us, Kelly? Along.
1: Well, I think one of those courses, GMAC, was finger painting 101, if I remember.
20: Hey. You have to be a solid athlete to get into those courses. Basket weaving and finger painting.
1: Yeah, that's why I always had to take science and math. But this was not needed money, but we were down in Vegas 10 years ago with my sister and her husband, and we were celebrating some anniversaries and birthdays and whatnot. And so I don't like to gamble, but my wife loves to play the roulette table. So she's just going along. She's got this nice little pile of chips. And then all of a sudden, the person that runs the table, they grab all these chips and they put a couple of these big chips there that I think were worth $100 a piece. My wife was just completely taken out of her game. She had to quit playing, but she cashed in her chips. We went to Tony Roma's for dinner, and then we went to CBS for junk food afterwards, thanks to her winnings at the roulette table. Didn't expect that to happen at all.
0: Attaboy, Kelly. So 204-780-6868. We want to know about a time where maybe you were waiting for the money to arrive, and it did, and it arrived at a really opportune time. Or maybe, I don't know, you just got some just money happened to drop into your life, like the Navi finding a $100 bill. The most I've ever found on the street is like $10. But even then, I was walking down Corydon, sort of past Cambridge, and I looked down, there's a $10 bill. I'm like, yeah, man, my day's just been made.
20: No string attached to it.
24: Yeah, gotta be quicker than that. Pulling it away.
0: Yeah, when you find cash, do you feel like...
20: A little bit.
0: You're sort of looking around.
20: Especially guilty. This day and age.
24: Yeah.
20: Somebody's filming me.
2: I got another money story, actually, that I can share. So yeah. I remember I came back from, I think I was on the Jets, and I had gotten released from the Cardinals the year before. And, you know, I'm just back home, whatever. And I get a FedEx in the mail, and it's a check from the Arizona Cardinals. They made a rounding error on my contract and the way that I was paid out when I got released. So I got a nice little bonus check for like $15,000.
0: Oh my God!
2: Yeah. when I got back from an offseason from the Jets, I was like, it's a nice little rounding error. I guess we can redo the backyard a little bit here. So yeah, that was a pretty nice little surprise there.
0: This is what happens when you're a talented athlete. 204-780-6868 for reliable heating and air conditioning. 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Tell us your story about the money dropping into your lap at the right time. We'll pick our winner at 9:15. Bomber tickets up for grabs for next Thursday against BC. We'll pick that winner at 9:15. Navi's got the news next.

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8: Global news at 7 o'clock. The news is for Mr. Furnace. 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
9: Good morning. I'm Navi Ball. The body of a 13-year-old boy has been recovered a day after his 10-year-old brother's body was found near the shore. Aaron O. Ramirez and his younger brother Maximo disappeared into Nunavik Lake in Whiteshell Provincial Park on Saturday. Maximo's body was recovered Wednesday evening after a boat on the water discovered him near Sturgeon Falls Trail. RCMP say Aaron's body was found yesterday evening. Their parents said earlier in the day in a statement shared by RCMP that they were in unimaginable pain. Heidi Ramirez and Roger O. thank the countless volunteers and search organizations that combed the waters and shorelines or provided them with hugs, prayers, and hope. Meanwhile, one economist's analysis shows the U.S.'s latest tariff threat will hit some provinces harder than others. The University of Calgary's Trevor Toome says B.C., Quebec, and Ontario are most exposed to the Trump administration's latest tariff to impose 50% duties on a range of goods. But Toome says much of the Maritimes and the Prairies would get off relatively easy if the tariffs come into effect on August 19th.
10: The composition of exports matters a lot for whether a particular province is exposed. So potash and energy exports, for example, are not subject to a 50% rate. And that's a big export from Saskatchewan and Alberta.
9: Toome says around 5% of Canada's total exports to the U.S. are included in the latest round of tariffs, which he says could knock half a percentage point off Canadian GDP if implemented. This as Manitoba is expanding its international trade network with an addition of new representatives in Europe and Mexico. Global's Ross Levitan has those details.
11: The provincial government says these new positions will strengthen business ties, identify investment opportunities, and help Manitoba companies reach more customers abroad. Business Minister Jamie Moses says the expansion is part of the province's strategy to build a more resilient economy. The announcement follows the appointment of an India trade representative earlier this year. Ross Levitan, Global News.
9: Meanwhile, construction is about to get underway on a new major operations building at Southport Aerospace Center. Officials broke ground yesterday on the 31,000-square-foot facility, which will serve as the hub for airfield maintenance, operations, and emergency fire and rescue services. Construction is set to begin at the end of August, with the building expected to open in August of next year. Southport says the project will support its growing role in aviation services and military flight training. Over to international news, as AP correspondent Charles de la Desma reports that blasts near a U.S. base in northern Iraq were heard.
12: At least seven explosions have broken out near a military base hosting U.S. forces in the northern Iraqi city of Erbil. The city's in the country's semi-autonomous Kurdish region. The explosions began at around 9:30 a.m. local time on Friday, according to an Associated Press journalist in the area who heard the blasts. The journalists observed at least four plumes of black smoke rising into the sky from areas near or inside the base. There's been no immediate information on casualties or the cause of the explosions, and Iraqi and U.S. officials haven't immediately commented. I'm Charles de la Desma.
9: Back in Canada, Prime Minister Mark Carney admits he did not clearly explain the toll-sharing agreement tied to the Gordie Howe International Bridge. Canada will give the U.S. half of net toll revenue for 15 years, while a separate Michigan agreement takes effect only after construction debt is repaid. Opposition parties accuse Carney of misleading Canadians and are seeking a parliamentary investigation into the deal. The Prime Minister said he could have done better.
13: Could I have explained it better on a Sunday morning at Stampede? Yeah, with a cowboy hat on? Yes, I could have explained it better. I explained it better in London, Ontario, at GDLS, but I appreciate the opportunity.
9: The bridge is scheduled to open Monday following a Canada-only ceremony amid worsening trade tensions with Washington. In other news, Canada's falling crime numbers are raising questions about Ottawa's recent tough-on-crime bills. Reporter Jason White with that story.
14: New data from Statistics Canada show both the rates and severity of reported crime were down almost across the board in 2025. Parliament passed three bills last month, introducing new offenses to the criminal code, making it more difficult to get bail for a variety of crimes, and restoring mandatory minimum prison penalties. But the head of the John Howard Society of Canada says the government has no evidence to establish what they're trying to correct is actually a serious problem. She says politicization of crime and criminal policy has led some Canadians to believe crime rates are higher than they really are. Jason White, The Canadian Press.
9: It's 7:05.
15: With your traffic, I'm Adam Wilson. Not dealing with any stalls or crashes on our Friday morning. Traffic volume slowly starting to pick up. We do have some new work happening westbound on Johnson. That's in your curb lane between Brazier and Henderson. Over on Marion, things starting to slow down with work continuing in both directions between Archibald and Panet. Over on Cordon, work continuing both ways, Keniston to Tuxedo. And westbound Notre Dame, work happening Arlington to McPhillips. 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That's your 680 CJOB traffic.
3: Yellow-coated heat warning is in place for much of southern Manitoba, including the city of Winnipeg. For Winnipeg today, a mix of sun and clouds, 60% chance of showers and thunderstorms, smoky, south wind 30 to 50 with a high of 30 and a humidex of 38. So that means with the humidity, it will feel like 38. Tonight, clearing, risk of a thunderstorm, smoky this evening, fog patches, low 16. Tomorrow, sunny and 30, and again, humidex 38. Sunday, a mix of sun and cloud with a high of 27. It is 18 degrees outside, 680 CJOB. It is Mackling, McGarry, and Strevler. Chris Strevler is in Winnipeg once again for tonight's Bomber game, Christmas in July. Does that mean you're going to be putting on a Santa fur coat?
16: I did my dressing up last time. I'm going to leave that one to the fans. I'll be judging tonight, though, apparently.
3: Yeah?
16: Yeah.
3: Okay. I guess.
17: Yeah. Could you? I couldn't believe how many people, not because there shouldn't have been as many people as there were, but I was overwhelmed.
16: I was overwhelmed.
17: With how many people participated in that Chris Trevor look-alike contest last time you were here.
16: Not only participated, but just showed up to the tailgate. I mean, I took a video. It honestly made me a little emotional afterwards, just seeing people chant my name, seeing the people showing up with the fur coats. Like, it's just the support that the city of Winnipeg and the fans have showed me. It's honestly overwhelming, and it's just something that I could have never even imagined unfolding throughout my career. And so I'll always have so much love for that fan base and the people here.
3: And by the way, I just got a note from Weather Network that looks like rain is starting soon. And I'm looking at the map, and indeed there is a system of rain making its way through southern Manitoba. Looks like it could get pretty heavy in Winnipeg a bit later this morning. So before we have a question to ask you about watching, about consuming Blue Bomber football. But before that, Mackling, on the subject of money sort of falling into your lap, what do we got?
17: I was at the car wash the other day, says one of our listeners, and went to swipe my credit card. The reader had duct tape on it. It's taped shut. I peeled the tape off. Why? Swipe my card and nothing. I guess that duct tape was there for a reason. I was about to drive away in defeat when it happened. OMG. There's a loony just sitting in the coin return. I popped that loony into the machine and gave my car the fastest wash it ever got. Since it was only a loony, it bought me 1.5 minutes of time. Imagine watching your car in 90 seconds.
3: I guess better than nothing, I guess.
17: I guess you're right.
16: Rain starting this morning. You'll get a natural wash. There you go.
17: That is true. No question.
3: Typically, my car, though, is so dusty and dirty from parking underground that if it does get into the rain, it somehow, I think, oh, good, rain. This will clean. No, it just makes it worse.
17: Oh, it just it smears the dust around.
3: Yeah. It's awful.
17: What's it like after a haboob?
16: It's not great. What is it about Winnipeg, though, where the cars are so dusty? I come up here, they're all so dusty and dirty. That's like kind of how it is after Haboob, but it like happens year round up here. How does that happen?
17: It's an endless battle.
16: It's the construction going on at all times, just kicking up dust and asphalt.
17: And the rain, right? Like, yeah. You'll go weeks without rain in Phoenix, right?
16: Oh, yeah.
17: Yeah, well, we typically don't go more than a week is a long time without some sort of rain. And that rain, those raindrops are not pure,
16: yeah.
17: You know, they're not Culligan water. they're leaving residue on your vehicle.
3: Okay, we have a question for you about how do you consume the Bomber game, Mackling, but in particular, it has to do with combining TV and radio, yes?
17: Yes, and so there's a couple of different strategies here. I don't know how many people are doing this. I don't know if you have favorite play-by-play voices, Strevy, when you're watching NFL or if you're watching CFL and if you do any of this, but a lot of our listeners love our broadcast, and they'll try and sync it up with the TV broadcast. And of course, back in the day, live was live, and you threw your radio on and threw the TV on, and you were pretty much okay. Mm. Now in digital, there's a delay here, there's a delay there. And so you have to play the pause game. You have to be prepared to press pause. You have to be prepared to be a little bit behind real time. And you have to make sure you turn off your notifications on your phone.
16: Yeah.
17: And if you have one of those Budweiser, like when I'm watching hockey and I'm listening to the Jets and I'm watching on TV, I've got one of those Budweiser goal lights.
16: Yeah. Okay.
17: It goes off in real time.
16: Yeah.
17: And if it's ahead a little bit, it ruins the drama.
16: Yeah.
17: Okay. So you've got to prepare yourself a very specific fashion. So pausing Radio Player Canada and the TV broadcast, you got to play some back and forth, but you can do it. It's pretty easy to do once you know what you're doing. How do you do it? We want to know from our listeners, 204-780-6868. So many ways to consume the product now.
16: Yeah, I mean, some people have favorite play-by-play people. I grew up listening to 670 The Score in Chicago, and so those play-by-play guys is kind of what I heard. And, you know, now that I'm kind of pursuing a career in broadcasting and things like that, I like listening to the guys on TSN, and, you know, I kind of look at it from like a as if I was studying, like, okay, what would I have said there? Like, do I think they articulated that well? Did they see things the same way I was? So, you know, with my goal to kind of ultimately be doing some stuff on TV, I like to kind of just study those guys and what they're doing. And I think a lot of those guys do a great job, and it's just fun kind of getting to learn a different craft and apply myself in a new way. And my fiance said it the right way the other day, and I never thought about it. She's like, I do some public speaking and I know football. She's like, broadcasting is kind of the combination of both of those things. And so I've been really enjoying just getting to share my knowledge of the game. And this is really my first time taking in CFL football from a fan perspective, if you will. So getting to share in some of that excitement as a fan, but also some of my knowledge as a former player, it's been exciting. And I think the fans and people around the league seem to be enjoying it. So I'm just kind of leaning into it.
3: You should be on that CFL panel on TSN. I like them, but yeah. I would not be sad if not Milt, of course.
16: Yeah.
3: You can't touch Milt.
17: No.
3: But one of the other guys?
16: They do a great job. And, you know, for me, it's just about putting myself out there, authentically being myself. That's what people want. They want people that are authentic and genuine, and that's the only way I know how to be. So I just believe if I just keep putting myself out there and sharing who I am, opportunities will come, and that's how everything's worked out in my life. So I just keep leaning into that.
17: Because we're fans, we watch the game a certain way. We've got that bird's eye view all the time. How didn't he see that guy? He was wide open.
16: Yeah.
17: Tell us, how didn't you see that guy because he was wide open, even though he was wide open?
16: You know, it's funny. I saw a clip going around social media the other day, and it was in practice, some teams will put GoPros on the quarterback's helmet. Mm. So you really get this first person point of view of what they're seeing. And it was from Tua when he was playing for the Dolphins. And I saw a bunch of comments like, how do quarterbacks see anything? Because, I mean, there's so much chaos going on in front of you, but you're not looking at that. You have to try to see what's happening in layers. You see the backers. You see the safeties. You have different keys and indicators where you got to put your eyes. There's a lot of information to be taken in, and you have to process information before the ball is snapped. And so as a fan, when you're looking at the All-22 from here, it's not really what you're seeing as a quarterback. So a lot of information that needs to be processed, and I definitely have an appreciation for those guys going out and trying to make it happen.
3: 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Let us know what your trick is at 204-780-6868. Traffic and weather. And we've got an alley-oop winner to announce for the Sea Bears next on The Start.
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5: There is work continuing. Lagimodiere and Grassy. Some northbound delays beginning to form as you head through there. Northbound St. Anne's, things slowing down, approaching St. Mary's. And southbound on Carleton as you're heading towards Ellis. Southbound Kennedy, work continuing Graham to York. And westbound on Portage, expect some lane closures, Assiniboine to Sharp. Tonight's Lotto Max jackpot is $25 million, and there's more. 25 chances to win $100,000. 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That's your 680 CJOB traffic.
4: Did we put you in the right spot for the weather, Chris?
6: There we go. We got a yellow-coated heat warning in place for parts of southern Manitoba along the U.S. border, including Winnipeg. Today, it's going to be a mix of sun and cloud with 60% chance of showers or thunderstorm. A little bit smoky. South wind at 30 kilometers, gusting to 50, high of 30. And I just learned what the humidex is. So the humidex is going to be 38 today. Tonight, it's going to be clearing up. Risk of thunderstorm this evening. A little bit smoky again. Fog patches, low of 16. Tomorrow, sunny. South wind at 20 kilometers, high of 30. And again, the humidex is going to be 38. Sunday, mix of sun and cloud, high of 27. Right now, it's 18 degrees at 680 CJOB.
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4: It's Mackling, McGarry, and Chris Streveler is our special guest host. He's here for tonight's Bomber game for the Christmas in July. And while we're here to promote the Bombers, we also want to promote the Sea Bears because it's time to crown our next winner for Alley-Oop with the Winnipeg Sea Bears.
6: Yeah, I just gave a nice plug to the Sea Bears in the previous hour. 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Congratulations to Evan Pearson and your sweetie Shay. 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
4: All right, Evan and Sweetie Shay, have fun at that basketball game. And if you want to win tickets for next week's Bomber game, we're asking you about times that money just kind of arrived at the right time. What does Keith say, Greg?
7: Well, this story is for you, Strevy, because it's got a Scottsdale connection. I seem to come across money randomly, says Keith, finding $5, $10, $20, $50 bills. Even for Strevy, I was running in Scottsdale a few years back along Scottsdale Road, approaching Kierland Boulevard. Do you know where this is?
6: That's right by my house.
7: How about that? And boom, maybe this was your money, Chris. Boom, it was from that $15,000 check. You're just throwing it around. A bunch of bills just lying on the sidewalk, amounting to just under 60 bucks. I felt bad taking it. Probably slipped out of someone's pocket while they were waiting for the bus or walking. But USD, bonus funds. I thought about it for a minute.
4: Very good. So we'll pick our winner for the Bomber tickets for next Thursday's game at 9:15. Greg, what's coming up in sports?
7: Blue and golden opportunity awaits the Blue Bombers tonight, and the Sea Bears get smoked by the Bandits. Kelly Moore! I just realized what he did there. Smokey and the Bandit. Really good, Kelly. Sports coming up at 7:25. McGarry weather next.
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8: That yellow code heat warning continues for much of southern Manitoba, including Winnipeg. For today, a mix of sun and cloud, 60% chance of showers or thunderstorms. And there is a rain system making its way through southern Manitoba this morning. We're expecting more smoke today. South wind 30 to 50 kilometers an hour, the high 30 and muggy. Tonight, clearing. Risk of a thunderstorm continues, though, with more smoke, a low of 16. 30 degrees tomorrow, 27 on Sunday. It is 18 outside, 680 CJOB.
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9: Good morning, Kelly Moore with you at 725. With Edmonton outlasting Saskatchewan 36-34 Thursday night at Mosaic Stadium, the door is wide open for the Winnipeg Blue Bombers to march into second place in the CFL West if they can knock off the Calgary Stampeders. 7:30 tonight at Princess Auto Stadium. Rough Riders fell to 4-2 when Vincent Blanchard connected on a 57-yard field goal with nothing but zeros on the clock for the now 6-1 league-leading Elks. But the star of the show for Edmonton? Cody Fajardo, a career night with 510 yards passing and four touchdowns against his former team. Defending against the Stampeders' potent offense has been one of the major talking points leading up to tonight's game here in Winnipeg. But Bombers quarterback Drew Brown says handling the Calgary front four is also going to be a challenge.
10: You have two edge rushers that are really explosive, hard to block, so you have to have a plan for them. And then the interior guys do a good job of kind of pushing the interior of the pocket. Every week you don't want to be in second and longs, you will be, because that's just the nature of the game. But you got to have a plan for those situations and obviously try to stay out of those as much as you can. But when you do find yourself in those situations, you got to have a plan for them.
9: Our coverage today begins right after Live at 5 with Richard Kluche as Derek Taylor and friends set things up on the Olympic Builders pregame show from the Princess Auto Tailgate Party Zone. Huge game for the Winnipeg Sea Bears turned into a massive letdown for the team and the 6,700 or so fans at Canada Life Center Thursday night. Vancouver Bandits recovered from an early 25-11 deficit to roll over the Sea Bears 92-77 and take over control of top spot in the Canadian Elite Basketball Western Conference. After starting 7-0 on home court in dominating fashion, Winnipeg has now lost two of the last three in the Den. Sea Bears forward Simon Hildebrand on the CJOB postgame show says it's better to face that adversity now rather than in a do-or-die scenario in a couple of weeks.
11: Learn from our mistakes now, then, you know, come playoffs. So, you know, we'll look at these mistakes, we'll learn from them, and we'd rather learn this in game 21, game 22, whatever it is, and hopefully we'll have these fixed by the time we play game 25.
9: Yeah, that could be against Saskatoon, Edmonton, or Calgary. The Mamba, 98-92 winners over Brampton last night, so Saskatoon's record now 10-10 for third place in the conference. Sea Bears back at action. Badgers, our broadcast starts at 2 o'clock with the pregame show on CJOB. Swimming, boxing, and 3x3 basketball among the sports scheduled to begin on day 2 of the Commonwealth Games in Glasgow, Scotland. Canadian men's and women's 3x3 wheelchair hoop squads are the defending world champs. And the Canadian women's baseball team, including Stonewall right-hander Olivia Hagen, now 2-0 at the WSBC World Cup group stage in Rockford, Illinois. They followed up a 13-0 blowout of Hong Kong Wednesday with a 15-2 rout of South Korea Thursday. Team Canada plays 0-2 Mexico today. I'm Kelly Moore. That's 680 CJOB Sports.
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19: Good morning, I'm Navi Ball. The search for two brothers who drowned at a lake in Whiteshell Provincial Park is over. RCMP in Lactobani confirmed last night the body of 13-year-old Arano Ramirez has been recovered from Nutumick Lake. The body of his 10-year-old brother, Maximo, was found Wednesday evening. Police say the older brother dove into the lake last Saturday in an effort to save Maximo after he slipped on some rocks and fell into the river. Both boys were then caught up in the current. Premier Wab Kanous says the province has a responsibility to keep Manitobans safe.
20: We do have a responsibility around keeping Manitobans safe, and I mean that across everything, public safety and health care, but in this case, our minister is looking at what the next steps are, and I'll definitely be ensuring that we follow up on that.
19: Environment Minister Mike Moyes has ordered his department to assess high-risk trails and areas in the province's more than 90 parks. Meanwhile, the United States Trade Representative's office announced new duties on more than 60 nations hours before U.S. President Donald Trump's previous tariff tool was set to expire. Canadian press reporter Diana Messina has more.
1: Canada, Mexico, and the UK are among the countries getting hit with a 10% tariff, while other nations are seeing a 12.5% levy. But the new tariffs will not apply to goods compliant under the CUSMA agreement. The Trump administration launched trade investigations earlier this year after the U.S. Supreme Court struck down the tariff tool used for the Liberation Day and fentanyl-related duties.
19: The Canadian government previously told the Trump administration new legislation combating forced labor in supply chains should shield Canada from new tariffs. Fuel costs are on the rise in Canada as geopolitical turmoil drives the price of crude oil to its highest level in more than a month. Patrick DeHaan with GasBuddy.com says the Canadian national average has seen an 8% jump from a week ago. Or an 8-cent jump, rather, from a week ago.
21: The Canadian average now above the 180 mark at 180.2. That's up 2 cents a liter just since midnight. Prices continue to go up. We could hit 185 or even 190 a liter here in the next week or two if these escalations continue.
19: The rise in crude prices comes as the U.S.-Iran conflict intensifies, Yemen's Iran-backed Houthi rebels disrupt a key Red Sea shipping route, and Ukraine targets Russian refineries. Back in our province, some Manitoba mayors say the 911 outage from this week shows a need for a contingency plan for future incidents. Global's Catherine Dornian has more.
22: The Manitoba RCMP saying they're not aware of any emergency response that was negatively impacted by the two-hour outage outside Winnipeg. But local and provincial officials concerned about what could have happened, saying the system needs to be more reliable. Bell saying the outage happened after a fiber cable was cut by a third party doing construction. The company says they use backup systems if an outage occurs, but this time those systems were also experiencing a technical issue unrelated to the cable cut. Brandon Mayor Jeff Fawcett says this incident shows the whole system needs to be looked at.
23: If it was just one cut somewhere that put the whole province outside of Winnipeg out, we need to have that reviewed quickly and say, what are the alternatives to that?
22: Bell says by the end of 2026, all emergency dispatch centers in Manitoba will transition to a new system called Next Generation 911, which will have more fail-safes built in. Catherine Dornian, Global News.
19: To the West, Saskatchewan Rough Riders fans paid tribute to a player and another man who were killed in a highway crash before kickoff at the matchup against the Edmonton Elks. Display screens at Mosaic Stadium had played videos on Rough Rider linebacker Jaden Dulkey and Bishma Rajaguru. Fan Sean Fidelek says he's not impressed with what he's seen written online.
24: I was on social media. Big mistake. You know, I'm waiting for all the facts to come out to know what, I don't want to say what really happened. No one will probably ever know what really happened. It's tragic, regardless. There's two families that lost a loved one. There's two families struggling right now.
19: On various social media platforms and team fan forums, some have speculated whether Dulkey was driving while impaired. Mounties say autopsies and toxicology tests are being conducted. A spokesperson with Saskatchewan's Justice Ministry says such tests are not publicly released because they contain personal health information. It's 7:35.
25: With your traffic, I'm Adam Wilson. Things continuing to move well this morning. We're not dealing with any big delays. Northbound Osborne, things starting to slow down approaching Broadway. And northbound on Pemina as you head to the Abenojimikina overpass. Northbound on Harrow, that's closed. Drawmore to Academy. And westbound Johnson, some new work happening in your curb lane. Brazier to Henderson. 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
8: That yellow code heat warning continues for southern Manitoba, including Winnipeg. For today, a mix of sun and cloud, 60% chance of showers or thunderstorms. And indeed, there is rain making its way through southern Manitoba this morning. And it looks like it is poised to make contact with Winnipeg. South wind 30 to 50 kilometers an hour, the high 30. And the humidex is 38 today. For tonight, clearing, risk of a thunderstorm, smoky again, a low of 16. Tomorrow, sunny, high 30, humidex 38. Sunday, a mix of sun and cloud with a high of 27. It is 18 degrees outside, 680 CJOB. 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It is Mackling and McGarry and Streveler. Our special guest co-host is Chris Streveler, Winnipeg Blue Bomber legend. And we're going to ask Chris, put on our couch potato hats in a moment, and ask him what he likes to watch when he's not watching sports. But before that, Mr. Mackling, we were asking, what's your trick to sync the CJOB Bomber broadcast with the television broadcast? And what does Dave have to say?
2: I think he's nailed it. I annoy people that watch the Blue Bombers or Jets with me. I have a Google speaker under my TV for the OB broadcast, and I found that if I use Google TV with the TV provider's app, the pause is only 30 seconds or so. So I wait for kickoff and pause at first contact, wait for OB to get there, unpause. I hardly ever don't have CJOB and the feed going for games, TSN. Well, we don't have to say. So, go Blue, says Dave.
8: So if you've got any tricks that you want to share, 204-780-6868. And a reminder, our weekly White House recap with Global's Reggie Cicchini in D.C. is coming up at 8:05. But Jeff Forte, Fridays after the 7:30 news, mean what?

0: Oh, man. That is not particularly mighty. The Avengers theme song. Because the mighty Thor is in studio with us. Chris Trevler. Jeff likes to play the recorder for us to lead us into this.
1: We're not
0: segment.
1: Sure why.
2: I was gonna say, that sounds like the fifth grade recorder you have to play to graduate fifth grade. Yeah, well done, Jeff.
1: That's exactly what. Well done. You're being polite.
2: Good effort, I should say.
1: There it is.
3: Thank you. I need that boost right now.
0: Okay, so this is usually where we tell you what's new at the movies, and there are some new movies this weekend, but it's a pretty weak crop because it's kind of like it's the calm between the storms. We had The Odyssey come out last week, big hit. Next week, it's Spider-Man, Brand New Day. That's going to be probably the biggest movie of the year, even ahead of Avengers Doomsday. So we're not going to talk about the new movies this week. We covered it in the Couch Potatoes. You can listen to the podcast right now or listen to it tonight at 11 p.m., tomorrow at 11 a.m., or Sunday night at 11. But Chris, what do you like to watch when you're not consuming sports?
2: Yeah, well, we're talking about a little bit of football today. So the new season of quarterback just came out. We were talking about that earlier. One of my former teammates and buddies, Joe Flacco, is on that season. So it's been fun watching him and kind of seeing a behind-the-scenes look at his life. And I think whenever you get to watch quarterbacks like that or professional athletes, you get a better feel for who they are personality-wise. So I always like doing that, seeing quarterbacks' processes or processes up here. And then we were talking about your Friends and Neighbors with John Hamm. That's been a fun watch. I think it's on Apple TV or whatever it's on up here.
0: Yeah, Apple.
2: Kind of along the same lines of like a Breaking Bad or like an Ozark, where you have like a regular guy who kind of goes down the crime path.
1: Well, you were down to your last $600. Did you have a list of teammates maybe that you could go?
2: I'm looking in the windows of the Lamborghinis in the parking lot.
1: Maybe flip those for a few bucks here and there. But yeah, it's a little bit of a soap opera for anybody watching, but it's so well done.
2: Yeah, and John Hamm's great. I like him a lot. I kind of like that aspect of like, yeah, there's a little bit of a darker crime element to it, but still kind of a regular guy trying to balance his family. It's a good watch.
0: And speaking of dark, what's your favorite movie?
2: The Dark Knight. Yeah, I told you guys a story about after I tore my ACL the first time. I've probably seen The Dark Knight, I don't know, 100 times, literally. And so after I tore my ACL the first time, we come home. My fiance's like, you know what? I know you've had a rough day. I know it's going to cheer you up. Let me turn on The Dark Knight for you. She didn't want to watch it. She's seen it a million times, but she bit the bullet there for me and let me watch it. It's one of those movies where you're flipping through the channels. What am I going to watch? Dark Knight's on. I'm like halfway through it. I'm just going to finish it off. So always loved that movie.
1: And Old Hometown Chicago plays Gotham in that one. I was on a boat tour a few years ago, and they point to the building on the Chicago River, and they go, and that up there is who is Bruce Wayne?
2: Yeah.
0: Christian Bale.
1: That's right. And that's where they filmed the big boardroom scene up at the top of that building. And then they're pointing out all the different locations.
2: So. Yeah, it's always kind of fun. So I got actually a funny little movie story about towns. So my town that I actually grew up in is called Woodstock, Illinois. And if you've ever seen the movie Groundhog Day with Bill Murray, that was actually filmed in Woodstock. And this is not a big town. This is like a 20,000 person town. And if you ever go back and watch that movie, like the little square where he's staying on, that's the Woodstock Square, cute little downtown. And then the bed and breakfast he stayed at is actually like literally a 2-second walk from my grandma's house. So every time I go to her house, I see the hotel that he stayed in. So that's kind of Woodstock, Illinois' claim to fame is Groundhog Day.
0: Is that place an actual bed and breakfast?
2: I think it was for a little bit. I don't know what they're doing with it now. I only get back there every so often. But that's kind of their claim.
0: And that production was a bit of a nightmare. That must have been stressful for the town of Woodstock.
2: Yeah, I'm sure it was. But I mean, you go into restaurants down on that square, there's still like pictures of Bill Murray in the movie and things like that. And I think he's still pretty active, like in Chicago. I know he goes to Cubs games and stuff like that. So claim to fame.
1: I know Drew Walitarski is Curb Your Enthusiasm enthusiast.
2: I love that show.
1: You too?
2: Yeah,
1: as well?
2: I recently just got my fiance into it. We've been watching it at night. Larry David is hilarious. Love Seinfeld too.
1: Drew loves the episode where Larry trips Shaq early on. I think it's season one or season two. We were talking about that once upon a time. But you mentioned the chaos. Brentwood, California, all these different locations. They were sick and tired of Curb Your Enthusiasm. in those neighborhoods, like, because they would be 10-day shoots and they would take over streets and stuff like that. They were done.
2: Yeah.
0: Is that why Larry David always has a different house?
1: I think that's exactly why.
2: It actually makes sense. Yeah.
0: Yeah, because he's moved multiple times throughout the course of that show. And I often wondered, was it just the location thing they don't want? Okay, that's interesting.
2: And they keep pumping out new seasons of that show, right? Like, is it ever
1: done?
2: Is it finally done
1: now?
2: Okay, okay.
0: But you never know with Larry David.
1: I was just going to say, you never know for sure.
0: Because he sort of had carte blanche. There was one, I can't remember how long the gap was, but it's one of those things where HBO kind of had the invitations open. You want to come back?
2: He just has that new show now that's like, it's like an American history show with Larry David. I don't know if you guys have seen that one. Yes. I've just seen the previews. I kind of want to watch it.
0: That's on Netflix, Macklin?
1: Yes. And it's a little, or is it?
2: I think it's on HBO.
1: Yeah, so here, is it on Prime? I think it's on Netflix and in Canada. But anyway, the point is it's these little skits, history and time. John Hamm, of course, on Curb, followed Larry David around on a couple of episodes. And they do a skit of the Wright brothers. They have the two Wright brothers. Larry David plays the third Wright brother, not to give away too much. But they end up on the first flight giving him the middle seat. And they start arguing about how the middle seat sucks and ground stocks.
2: So good.
1: So there's a lot of recycling of Curb Your Enthusiasm jokes, so you'll probably like
2: it. Oh, I can't wait.
0: It's called Life, Larry, and the Pursuit of Unhappiness and Almost History of America. So indeed, it's an HBO show, and that means it's on Crave in Canada. By the way, speaking of Crave, if you're a fan of video game movies, Mortal Kombat 2 makes its debut on HBO Max. So presumably that means it'll be on Crave today as well, if you need some weekend silly movie viewing options. Speaking of Mortal Kombat, do you ever like fighting video games?
2: I loved Mortal Kombat when it came out. I never really played it growing up, and then I got into college and I had a buddy who was super into it and played a lot of Madden, played a lot of Mortal Kombat with him when we'd have, you know, come over, get the little pregame going before we went out for the night, get the Mortal Kombat, learn the combinations. You got to get some reps in on that game if you want to be good. You got to sync up the buttons. You got to have it committed by to memory.
0: I love that. You got to get the reps in because I liked Mortal Kombat and I liked Street Fighter 2, and then I liked Mortal Kombat 2, but the problem with all of these sequel games is they add more fighters, they add more moves per fighter, and when I see people, I gave up. I can't remember all of these. I could barely remember the combinations as it was.
2: And then you got to know the finishing move because you want the cool finish at the end.
0: You got to hit the fatality.
2: It's exactly. It's a time commitment. It's a time commitment.
1: Well, and of course, the controllers now have all these extra buttons versus the ones.
2: Now you're really dating yourself over there now. Yeah.
1: And let me tell you, one day this will happen to you. You'll be doing something with your daughter. Dad, do you want me to put it in 2026 mode? Because my kids do that to me all the time.
2: Crazy.
1: On Madden. Dad, do you want us to put the remote on 1994 mode? So then you only have four buttons.
2: That's crazy.
0: Yeah, give me an NES controller, man.
1: That's good enough. I'll still beat you in every fight in hockey.
0: two buttons. Let's play some Blades of Steel on the Nintendo Entertainment System. So Couch Potatoes, by the way, if you want to listen to that, the podcast is available now at cjob.com. Jeff Braun, my co-host of that, he has a full extensive review of The Odyssey. Are you going to be able to find time? You like Christopher Nolan, Chris?
2: I hope so. I'm excited. It's kind of hard to get out of the house with a 1.5-year-old daughter, so I might have to get the babysitter in town and get a little date night going with the wifey.
0: Oh, we're listening to the Mortal Kombat theme song. And the Couch Potatoes, by the way, airs Friday nights at 11, Saturday mornings at 11, and Sunday nights at 11 on CJOB. 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
12: 750, 680 CJOB traffic. 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
13: We do have word continuing northbound on St. Mary's between Abenogi-Mikina and Fermor. Expect some slow-moving traffic through there. Northbound Lagimodière, some delays forming on your way to Dugald. And westbound Marion approaching Archibald. Work happening northbound on Sherbrooke is causing a few delays as you make your way to Broadway. And northbound Edmonton, work continuing Broadway to Portage. Tonight's Lotto Max jackpot is $25 million, and there's more, 25 chances to win $100,000. 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That's your 680 CJOB traffic.
12: Heat warning is in effect for much of southern Manitoba, including the city of Winnipeg. Mix of sun and cloud in Winnipeg today with a 60% chance of showers or thunderstorms. And there are indeed, oh wow, there's a pretty impressive shelf, nasty-looking shelf cloud behind us. So it looks like we're going to see some action this morning. South wind 30 to 50 kilometers an hour with a high of 30, and the humidex should be around 38. For tonight, clearing, risk of a thunderstorm this evening, smoky with some fog patches and a low of 16. Tomorrow, sunny, a high of 30, and Sunday, a mix of sun and cloud and a high of 27. It is 18 outside 680 CJOB. 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
12: Yellow code heat warning is in effect for the White Shell. Increasing cloud today, 60% chance of showers or thunderstorms. Smoky, the high 28, 60% chance of showers or thunderstorms early this evening, then clearing overnight, low 16. Sunny and 29 tomorrow. Sunday, a mix of sun and cloud and 29. That's your Cottage Country forecast on CJOB.
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12: Our special guest co-host is Chris Strevler. Listener Keith wants to say thank you to Chris for signing my picture of you. It's framed and hanging above my bobbleheads of other Blue Bombers.
15: Anytime, Keith, come out to the game tonight. I'll get you another signature.
16: Is there a Strevy bobblehead?
15: No, but maybe there could be. Throw a fur coat on that thing, cowboy hat.
12: I can't believe that hasn't been done now that we see. I hear it out loud.
16: Maybe. Wade Miller is listening this morning. Wade. Come on, man. You don't drop the ball very often. But this is a clear disaster on your part.
12: And we have people listening from all over North America this morning, Macklin.
16: South Carolina tuned in this morning from South Carolina to hear Chris. Great work reading the weather. And then there's an LOL. Is that a sibling LOL?
15: It's got to be my sister. She's been texting me all morning. I told her I was coming on. I was like, hey, you gotta find a way to listen to 680. So shout out to Sophie, my biggest fan. She's always watching all my stuff. When I retired, she's like, I don't know what I'm going to have to watch of yours now, but whatever it is, I'll be watching and listening. So appreciate yourself.
12: That's fantastic. And on the subject of syncing the CJOB Bomber broadcast to the televised broadcast, what does Kathy do, Greg?
16: Number one tip for the Bombers on TV listening on CJOB, once you get the TV feed and the radio broadcast synced up, move away from the remote. Kathy says put it across the room, hide it in a drawer. Just make sure it's out of reach. If you accidentally rewind to watch a play again or flip the channel during a commercial break or pause for a bathroom break, then the feeds are unsynced and you have to do all that fiddling again. Hide the remote and enjoy the game.
12: It's a good point because I remember I had the first time I ever tried to sync it, I think I pulled it up on my computer. I was just listening to CJOB.com. And I was so proud of myself when I stuck the landing, when I nailed it, like to the millisecond. And then I think I hit pause on my PVR and I mucked the whole thing up and I couldn't get it back. I couldn't get it back. So I gave up. Yeah, so there was a bit of a delay. I can't remember on which end. I remember going to Buddy's place to watch the Grey Cup like 15 years ago, and I brought a little pocket radio with me because I wanted to. Bob Irving was calling the game.
16: Okay.
12: That was when we're like,
15: legend.
12: He actually got to call that game, so I wanted to listen to him call it. But it was about 2 seconds ahead of the TV feed, and my friends were not happy with me because I'm sitting there listening. I'm like, yes! And they were like, shut up, man! Because I just ruined the fact that there was a touchdown inbound. That was the game where Kevin Glenn got hurt and Dinwiddie had to step in.
16: Oh, 2007. The one that got away. One of the ones that got away. 01 and 07. Doug Brown hopefully isn't listening right now. I used to give him a hard time about 01 against Calgary. The 14-4, 12-game winning streak. 8-10 Calgary. Marcus Crandall, their like seventh string quarterback, comes in and beats one of the best Blue Bomber, Kahari and Milton and company, one of the best Blue Bomber teams of all time. Oh, and I'm sick all over again.
15: Anything can happen in the Grey Cup, man. Any given day, you got to bring it.
12: Mackling, McGarry, and Strevler, Global News at 8 with Nabby, and then Reggie joins us for our White House recap next on The Start.

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13: Good morning, I'm Navi Ball. RCMP and Lac Da Bani have confirmed the body of 13-year-old Arano Ramirez has been recovered in Whiteshell Provincial Park. The RCMP issued a statement about the recovery last night. The body of Aaron's 10-year-old brother, Maximo, had been recovered Wednesday evening. The two brothers were involved in an incident last Saturday in which both of them ended up in the water and were caught up in the lake's fast-moving current. Their disappearance resulted in a massive search involving emergency crews and volunteers. RCMP issued a statement last night saying they would like to thank everyone who was involved in the search for the two boys. Now, not every premier is aligned with the prime minister in Canada's trade negotiations with the U.S., despite Mark Carney saying everything is on the table if Canada can't secure a deal. Alberta and Saskatchewan disagree. Chuck Davidson with the Manitoba Chambers of Commerce was in PEI this week and says while there is a general consensus of being Canada strong, the premiers have different ideas of what that looks like.
14: That's sometimes where the premiers will come off a little bit. And you heard from, obviously, Doug Ford. He wants to go after them hard. You heard a little bit of that from David Eby as well from BC. Scott Moe was very pragmatic in terms of we just need to get a deal done. And I think that's the approach that we really need to do.
13: This says Canada will face a new 10% U.S. tariff tied to forced labor concerns. though CUSMA-compliant goods and several exempt products will remain unaffected. Washington says the measure imposed through a longer-lasting Section 301 process is intended to pressure countries into strengthening enforcement against forced labor imports. Ottawa rejects the claim Canada is failing to act, pointing to existing safeguards and proposed legislation that would strengthen scrutiny of high-risk products and regions. Meanwhile, Premier Wab Kanu says he's willing to entertain the proposed pipeline that would run from Alberta to Ontario, passing through Manitoba. Global's Tegan Rasha has the details.
15: Willing to entertain the idea.
16: The most promising word so far from Premier Wab Kanu on Wednesday at the Premier's meeting in Halifax about the possibility of a pipeline that runs from Alberta to southern Ontario. The pipeline idea, called the Northern Shield Energy Corridor, was first discussed in early July by the Alberta and Ontario premiers. It would be 3,300 kilometers long and transport 500,000 barrels per day of crude oil. Laura Cameron with Climate Action Team Manitoba opposes the idea.
17: We know that we need to get off of fossil fuels, and the extreme heat, the flooding, the fires that we're seeing getting worse and worse every year, they're only going to be compounded the longer that we're relying on oil and gas.
16: Meanwhile, Manitoba Métis Federation President David Chartrand says he also has questions about the proposed plan, which has very few public details.
18: I am a big supporter of economic development. I believe it's an opportunity that's being forced because of Trump. Trump is forcing us into this position amongst premiers to start moving the border lines and advancing as a unit of Canada.
16: However, Chartrand wants to make sure there's proper consultation when it comes to potential projects like this one. Premier Wab Kanu defending his comments about the pipeline on Thursday.
19: Economic development come alongside resource development. And I think there's a lot of work that needs to be done on this very early days.
16: The future of the pipeline and if it will ever happen are still unknown, with stakeholders on both sides left with questions and concerns. Tegan Rasha, Global News.
13: Elsewhere in the country, the head coach of the Saskatchewan Rough Riders says it's been a tough week leading up to a matchup against the Edmonton Elks. Before kickoff at the game last night, display screens had played videos of Rough Rider linebacker Jaden Dulkey and Bishma Rajaguru. Both men were killed in a highway crash this past week. Coach Corey Mace says the circumstances surrounding the crash are sad.
20: Personally, I don't do really social media during the season. So just being out there and seeing both people, both victims being represented, and seeing a little bit about, both gentlemen, man, it's just, it's so sad.
13: Mounties have said Dulkey was driving on the wrong side of a highway when his SUV crashed into a vehicle driven by Rajaguru. And finally, the European Commission says TikTok has not adequately protected children's privacy rights on its platform by allowing adults to view the accounts of minors. The commission says the action exposes children to cyberbullying, unwanted contact, and predatory behavior. This investigation comes on the heels of back-to-back crackdowns on big tech by Brussels, which has led the world in regulating tech behemoths, including Meta and Apple. If the commission is unsatisfied when TikTok responds, it could issue a so-called non-compliance decision and possibly fine and a possible fine worth up to 6% of the company's total annual revenue. It's 8:05.
21: With your traffic, I'm Adam Wilson. Things continuing to move well this morning, not dealing with any stalls or crashes. Traffic volume still on the lighter side. Northbound Pembina, Grant to Confusion Corner is an easy 2 minutes. Southbound McPhillips, Mountain to Logan is 4. Westbound Johnson, we have some new work happening in your curb lane, Brazier to Henderson. And over on Marion, work happening both ways is slowing things down, Archibald to Panet. 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That's your 680 CJOB traffic.
22: That yellow code heat warning is in place for parts of southern Manitoba, including Winnipeg. For today in Winnipeg, a mix of sun and cloud, although right now decidedly cloudy. There is a 60% chance of showers or thunderstorms, and we are seeing some very light rain in downtown, at least as of 5 minutes ago. South wind 30 to 50 kilometers an hour, the high 30, and with the humidity, it will feel like 38. For tonight, clearing with the risk of a thunderstorm continuing this evening, and smoky again with a low of 16. Tomorrow, sunny, high 30, Humidex 38, Sunday, mix of sun and cloud, and 27. Outside 680 CJOB, it's 18 with some light rain. It is Mackling and McGarry. This hour of The Start is brought to you by McDonald's, One Meadowlands Drive, West St. Paul. Vanilla cones are just $1 each in the McDonald's app. And before we say hello to our next guest, Mackling just looked up. He's looking outside right now, and the look of astonishment.
0: Independence Day is upon us. Holy moly, the dark clouds just rolled over downtown. The streetlights, I think, are coming back on, and it is raining at Portage and Main.
22: All right. Mr. Mackling, it's Friday just after 8 o'clock. It's, by the way, who is our special guest co-host?
0: It's Chris Strevler. You may be familiar with him. He of the White Stetson and fur coat. Oh, yeah, don't forget the cigar and a couple beers along the way.
1: A couple here and there.
0: 2019 Grey Cup champion with your Winnipeg Blue Bombers back in town to celebrate Christmas in July.
22: And who is now joining us from D.C.?
0: Reggie Cicchini joins us, Global News Washington correspondent. Reggie, those tariffs announced by U.S. President Donald Trump against Canada, the fallout continues. Where are we at?
1: Right. So earlier in the week, we talked about those 50% tariffs that were announced because of what the United States believes to be bad trade practices in terms of things like alcohol and automotives and supply management having to do with dairy. We have until August 19th to try and figure out if they're going to come in place or if there's going to be space here for potential negotiations. And then this morning at 12:01 Eastern, there were new 10% tariffs that were put in place. And this was tied to ongoing investigations into countries that the United States thinks uses forced labor for some of their imports that are then exported into the United States. We heard from Minister LeBlanc to say that there is legislation on the books to ensure that forced labor is not happening on goods coming into Canada, that they're working on strengthening the legislation, that they are actively working to, you know, engage with the United States. But this means that those 10% tariffs that were expiring last night, new ones are now in place. There are USMCA protections, but still, it shows that the tariff wall is something that the U.S. president is actively trying to keep building.
22: All right. The Gordie Howe Bridge is opening, but the Americans have been uninvited.
1: They were disinvited to this, and there were various different reasons, the final nail in the coffin being the 50% tariffs that were announced on Friday. I asked the White House yesterday, you know, what do you think of the fact that Canada disinvited Howard Lutnick and other people having to do with the administration, including the U.S. ambassador? And the response back to me was the U.S. president is going to continue to work for deals that he believes are in the best interest of Americans. And it is worth pointing out that the deal that is now officially getting this bridge open does give the U.S. more money and gives Canada less of it in terms of revenue from the bridge. So there's obviously going to be some kind of political burn here potentially for the prime minister with the Americans saying, look, this is now a better deal for us than we were originally going to get.
0: We are 2 weeks now into strikes, the U.S. strikes on Iran. They seem to be ramping up as to our some of the circumstances in the Middle East with the Houthis blocking the Red Sea. What are we seeing from the United States and the philosophy overall on how to approach these retaliatory strikes as the U.S. sees them?
1: Well, I mean, look, the U.S. president has kind of signaled that things are going to get worse, especially if the Houthis down in Yemen continue these blockades on Saudi ports and striking ships that are near the Red Sea. Trump threatening not only the Houthis, but also to go further with Iran. And we heard from Secretary of State Marco Rubio that this is not an eye for an eye as Iran sees it. It's a head for an eye. Does that mean that the U.S. is going to actively step up attacks on things like desalination plants and power plants and bridges like Donald Trump has threatened? It's a possibility. The United Nations fears that that could be a war crime. The Iranians are already claiming that war crimes have been committed. The question going forward is what happens next? It's been 13 straight days of these strikes. They are going all over the country. Does this go deeper into mountainous territory to try and go after Iran's nuclear capabilities? That is still a possibility, and it opens up to significant retaliation as we've seen from the Iranians on American bases.
22: You know, defense is not cheap. The House has passed a $1.15 trillion defense bill and is facing outcry?
1: because of where some of this money is going, because of some of the kind of politics that have been attached to it that are really strongly attached to both Donald Trump and the Republican Party, including having to do with weapons carrying on bases and having to do with, you know, who's allowed to participate in what. Realistically, the bigger issue here is the Iran war. We've already heard from Secretary Hegseth to suggest that it's a $40 billion price tag and counting. Now the Republicans are looking for more money to feed the feed the Pentagon to keep the war going. So it passed in the House. It has a much more uphill climb in the Senate. There is no Democratic support for it. And the question is, what happens if this is not passed? This is typically a hugely bipartisan bill because defense is such a woven in thing within the U.S. Fabric. If it's not passed, what happens? We need to see if there's going to be some kind of agreement that Republicans can reach to say, look, maybe it's not $1 trillion, maybe it's a little bit less, maybe we can get Democrats on board.
0: Saudi Arabia, obviously geographically right in the middle of all of what's going on in the Middle East between the United States and Iran. A new nuclear deal, an agreement made with Saudi Arabia in the last week or so here, Reggie, it's coming under scrutiny.
1: It is. Number one, this is something that's been discussed for decades, going back to the George Bush administration in the early 2000s. Essentially, what we had announced earlier this week was a plan that the U.S., maybe with Westinghouse and other defense contractors, would help Saudi Arabia build up this civilian nuclear program. Then the questions became, well, you know, what's the U.S. going to get in terms for this, or is that the final deal? Then Donald Trump came out a couple of days later to say, well, look, if this is actually going to happen, Saudi Arabia needs to normalize relations with Israel. Saudis didn't agree to that. It's not clear they're going to. And so now there's a kind of a question as to whether this is going to go forward. There were also big questions here about what happens if Saudi Arabia doesn't allow for inspections. Does that mean that they could take enriched uranium for a civilian purpose and turn it into a military purpose? And if that happens, does it wind up in a proliferation situation where there becomes an arms race in the Middle East, further angering maybe Iran, maybe angering Israel, and creating a new crisis? So one to watch. We need to see where this one goes.
2: So much to watch. We thank you for keeping track of everything, Reggie, and thanks for joining us. Have a great weekend, sir.
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0: Oh, Reggie, never far away from a pure statistic.
2: No kidding.
0: In his mind. He's obviously listening while he's waiting to come on and join us. Heads up, by the way, we just got this media notice in the last hour from the Manitoba government. We've been telling you about how women's professional soccer is coming to Winnipeg, Northern Super League. There's an announcement today at noon at Ralph Contafio Soccer Complex. Not suggesting I know anything about what's going on, but you might surmise that it has something to do with improvements to that complex, to that field, in order to accommodate women's professional soccer.
2: 8:14, traffic and weather next on the start.
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2: 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Here's Adam Wilson.
3: Word continues. Lagimodiere and Grassy expect some northbound delays heading through there. Northbound Kendleston, Sterling Lion to Tuxedo is moving well at 5 minutes. Southbound Henderson, Monroe to Hespler is moving at 2. Southbound King Edward, we're continuing Wellington to Sargent. And eastbound on Grant, expect some lane closures, Haney to Shaftesbury. 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That's your 680 CJOB traffic.
4: We've got a yellow-coated heat warning in place for parts of southern Manitoba along the U.S. border, including Winnipeg. Today, mix of sun and cloud with 60% chance of showers or thunderstorm. Smoky, south wind at 30 kilometers, gusting to 50, high of 30, Humidex 38. Tonight, clearing up, risk of a thunderstorm this evening. Going to be a little bit smoky once again. Fog patches, low of 16. Tomorrow, it's going to be sunny. We got a south wind at 20 kilometers per hour, high of 30. Again, the Humidex is going to be 38. Sunday, mix of sun and cloud, high of 27. Right now, it's 18 outside at 680 CJOB.
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2: 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I'll be there from 9 until 1. But Chris, as you know, as an elite athlete, how do you prioritize sleep?
7: It's huge. It's probably the most underrated aspect of recovery. I wear a Whoop, so I wear a fitness tracker. I've been wearing this since 2020. It gives you all the data on like your sleep, your light sleep, REM sleep, deep sleep. So it kind of calculates that. It tells you your resting heart rate, your respiratory rate, all that stuff. So I'm a kinesiology major in college, so I've always been into the human body and the fitness of things. So it's something I've kind of dove down the rabbit hole. And also, there's like a journal you fill out, so it kind of you can correlate certain behaviors to how you slept and recovered the night before. So I've gone down that rabbit hole, but sleep is probably the number one most important aspect of recovery.
2: Good to know. Henry Cavill, when he was training for Superman, I think he slept like 13 hours a day.
6: Well, is it which Wahlberg? Mark Wahlberg, that is the fitness nut? Mm-hmm. He goes to bed like at 6 o'clock.
7: Yeah, but he wakes up at like 3 a.m.
6: Yeah.
7: There's been like a meme going around about his schedule that it's pretty crazy. There's some discrepancies in that schedule. We've got to dive into that and take a deeper look, I think.
2: Greg, what's coming up in sports?
6: Just like that, the Sea Bears get ejected from the driver's seat of the race for first place in the CEBL West, and a career night for Cody Fajardo in Saskatchewan creates an opening for the Blue Bombers to move up in the CFL West standings. Kelly Moore standing by. Sports at 8:25. McGarry. Weather next.
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8: Yellow code heat warning is in place for parts of southern Manitoba, including Winnipeg. Mix of sun and cloud today in Winnipeg. 60% chance of more showers or thunderstorms. And smoky today. South wind 30 to 50 with a high of 30 and humidity is going to feel like 38. Tonight clearing. Risk of a thunderstorm continues though with more smoke. A low of 16. Tomorrow sunny. High 30. Humidity 38. Sunday mix of sun and cloud. The high 27. It is 18 degrees and the airport is reporting a thunderstorm with light rain showers outside 680 CJOB.
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10: Good morning, Kelly Moore with you at 8:25. The biggest game of the year for the Winnipeg Sea Bears evolved into the most disappointing loss. Teddy Allen and company gave up Open-dating Elite Basketball Western Conference by way of a 92-77 loss to the Vancouver Bandits in front of a crowd of 67-47 at Canada Life Center. Sea Bears jumped out to a 25-11 lead late in the first quarter. Looked like it was going to be another romp in the den, but Vancouver outscored Winnipeg 81-52 the rest of the way, including 22-7 in the fourth quarter in target time. Forward Simon Hildebrand asked on the CJOB postgame show, what the heck happened over the final 30-plus minutes of the game?
11: I thought we were pretty good for the first, I would say, you know, half and maybe the first part of the third quarter. We started taking some tough ones, left to some easy transition buckets for them. They kind of hurt us on the glass a little bit with their size. So just, you know, trying to find ways to win those 50-50 balls and get the little things done.
10: Both teams now 13-8 with three games to go, including a rematch out on the West Coast in the season finale a week from Sunday. Winnipeg Blue Bombers could take over second place in the CFL West and put further distance between themselves and fourth place Calgary with a win at home tonight over the Stampeders. Despite getting off to a 2-4 start, Vernon Adams Jr. and company have put a CFL leading 226 points on the board. Blue Bombers are going to be without safety Retta Cramdy, who means so much to the defensive unit, according to DB Evan Holm.
12: Play recognition, his ability to communicate before the play and even during the play, not a lot of players can do that. Sometimes he can be directing from the front line guys to the linebackers to the DBs. He can be directing those guys about alerting certain things or reminders on certain plays where most people are just worried about what am I doing. What's my job? He's directing out there and then playing at a high level, which I don't think you see at all. I don't think there's anybody else who does as much as him in the CFL, in my opinion.
10: So big cleats to fill for Jake Kelly, who'll get the start at safety. Derek Taylor and the crew will have more on the Olympic Builders pregame show from the Princess Auto Tailgate Party Zone following Richard Kluche and live at 5. Saskatchewan fell to 4-2, losing 36-34 at home to Edmonton when Elks place kicker Vincent Blanchard booted a 57-yard field goal with no time left. The night, though, belonged to former Rider quarterback Cody Fajardo, who threw for 510 yards and 4 touchdowns as the Elks improved to a CFL best 6-1. Pitcher Shane Bieber is one of several Blue Jays who could be moved ahead of the Major League's August 3rd trading deadline. The former AL Cy Young Award winner put together a second straight stellar start Thursday afternoon, allowed just 3 hits and 1 earned run over 7 innings in the Jays' 3-1 win over Tampa Bay. Winnipeg Goldeyes avoided a sweep in Sioux Falls Thursday night, pounding on 17 hits in an 11-3 rout of the Canarias. Fish are back home tonight to host Fargo 7 o'clock at Blue Cross Park. And Rina Kawasaki of Japan is the third different golfer to top the leaderboard going into the final round of the Canadian Women's Amateur in Mississauga. Kawasaki 4-under, 1 stroke ahead of BC's Lauren Kim. Addison Cartouche of St. Charles tied for 43rd place at 13-over. I'm Kelly Moore. That's 680 CJOB Sports.
13: Katie, I did something really, really bad. I drank way too much last night and apparently told Josh everything. How I've liked him since 7th grade and he kind of just stared at me awkwardly. Yep, I'm so embarrassed. Ugh. Katie, I did something really, really bad. I drank way too much last night and ended up driving home after that party and I'm at the police station. I'm so scared.
14: Last night's story could have had a different ending. 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
21: Good morning, I'm Navi Ball. The search for two brothers who drowned at a lake in Whiteshell Provincial Park is over. Global's Matthew Merkel with the latest.
22: RCMP in Lactobani confirmed last night the body of 13-year-old Aaron O. Ramirez has been recovered from Nutamik Lake. The body of his 10-year-old brother, Maximo, was found Wednesday evening. Last Saturday, police say the older brother dove into the lake in an effort to save Maximo after he slipped on some rocks and fell into the river. Both boys were then caught up in the current, resulting in a massive multi-day search involving emergency crews and volunteers. The conclusion of the search wraps up a tragic National Drowning Prevention Week in Manitoba after the two O. Ramirez boys were swept away in the water Saturday and an 18-year-old drowned while swimming in a gravel pit outside Grunthal on Sunday. Yesterday, RCMP Corporal Ryan Cadot said this wasn't the first time he had been dispatched to Nutamik.
23: I've worked with search and rescue. I've been here previously, unfortunately. Unfortunately, these incidents for this particular falls is not unique. So this is my third time back here.
22: In a statement released last night, the RCMP said they, quote, would like to thank the numerous supporting agencies and volunteers that assisted in the search for the two brothers.
21: Meanwhile, Manitoba Environment Minister Mike Moyes says the government could look at adding fencing, barricades, or more signage in the roughly 90 parks across the province. Now, uncertainty remains for the Manitoba business community as no new economic threats from south of the border make headlines. Graham Strain with the Business Council of Winnipeg says the on-and-off tariffs U.S. President Donald Trump has imposed since taking office a second time last year means there's instability for employers and workers alike.
0: There has been some slowdown, definitely in hiring. There's been some work share arrangements that have been needed in certain manufacturers, et cetera.
21: Strain adds cooler heads need to prevail and Canada needs to secure a trade deal to bring back that stability. The Trump administration last night announced extra tariffs of 10 to 12.5% on 60 countries, including Canada. The new duties will not apply to goods compliant under CUSMA, so it's not expected to affect the tariff regime Canada has been under since February. Canada is also being slammed by Trump's separate tariffs on sectors like steel, aluminum, autos, and cabinetry. Over to international news. As correspondent Charles de la Desma reports, the AP has heard blasts near a U.S. base in northern Iraq.
1: At least seven explosions have broken out near a military base hosting U.S. forces in the northern Iraqi city of Erbil. The city's in the country's semi-autonomous Kurdish region. The explosions began at around 9:30 a.m. local time on Friday, according to an Associated Press journalist in the area who heard the blasts. The journalist observed at least four plumes of black smoke rising into the sky from areas near or inside the base. There's been no immediate information on casualties or the cause of the explosions, and Iraqi and U.S. officials haven't immediately commented. I'm Charles de la Desma.
21: Back in Canada, Prime Minister Mark Carney admits he did not clearly explain the toll-sharing agreement tied to the Gordie Howe International Bridge. Canada will give the U.S. half of net toll revenue for 15 years, while a separate Michigan agreement takes effect only after construction debt is repaid. Opposition parties accuse Carney of misleading Canadians and are seeking a parliamentary investigation into the deal. The Prime Minister says he could have done better.
2: Could I have explained it better on a Sunday morning at Stampede? Yeah, with a cowboy hat on? Yes, I couldn't explain it better. I explained it better in London, Ontario, at GDLS, but I appreciate the opportunity.
21: The bridge is scheduled to open Monday following a Canada-only ceremony amid worsening trade tensions with Washington. In other news, Canada's falling crime numbers are raising questions about Ottawa's recent tough-on-crime bills. Reporter Jason White with that story.
15: New data from Statistics Canada show both the rates and severity of reported crime were down almost across the board in 2025. Parliament passed three bills last month, introducing new offenses to the criminal code, making it more difficult to get bail for a variety of crimes, and restoring mandatory minimum prison penalties. But the head of the John Howard Society of Canada says the government has no evidence to establish what they're trying to correct is actually a serious problem. She says politicization of crime and criminal policy has led some Canadians to believe crime rates are higher than they really are. Jason White, The Canadian Press.
21: It's 8:35.
24: With your traffic, I'm Adam Wilson. Stall and crash free this morning. Traffic volumes on the lighter side. Northbound Archibald, some minor delays as you're heading up to Marion. And northbound on Keniston on your way to Sterling Lyon. Southbound William Clement, we have work continuing between Roblin and Grant. And westbound on Wilkes is closed, starting at Fairmont. Tonight's Lotto Max jackpot is $25 million, and there's more, 25 chances to win $100,000. Play responsibly, 18 plus only. That's your 680 CJOB traffic.
8: Yellow-coated heat warning continues for much of southern Manitoba, including Winnipeg. For today in Winnipeg, a mix of sun and cloud. There is a 60% chance of further showers or thunderstorms, as it is currently raining. Smoky, south wind 30 to 50 kilometers an hour with a high of 30, and with the humidity, it will feel like 38. Tonight, clearing with a risk of a thunderstorm again this evening. Smoky this evening as well, with some fog patches and a low of 16. Tomorrow, sunny, the high 30, humidex 38. Sunday, a mix of sun and cloud with a high of 27. It is 18 degrees outside 680 CJOB. 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It is Mackling, McGarry, and Strevler. Our special guest co-host is Chris Strevler, Winnipeg Blue Bomber legend. This hour of the start is brought to you by McDonald's, 1 Meadowlands Drive, West St. Paul. Vanilla cones are just $1 each in the McDonald's app. And Well, we have had Chris Streveler in studio with us all morning, Mr. Backling. Who else is joining us in studio right now?
3: The president of the Calgary Stampeders. This individual was a CFL Western Division All-Star guard in 2001, 2002, 2004, 2005, 2006, and 2007. Yeah, not bad, eh, Stravy?
4: Not too bad.
3: That's a good run. Played in four Grey Cups. 1995, 1998, 1999, and 2001 for the Stampeders winning in 98-91. We were just talking about the 2001 Grey Cup not more than a half an hour ago. Jay McNeil, president of the Stamps, joins us now. Jay, great to meet you. Thanks for coming in to see us.
4: Well, thanks very much for having me, and I appreciate you bringing up 2001. Well,
3: of course you do.
4: Generally, I try to stay away from that when I come to Winnipeg, but yeah, it's...
3: For those that remember, it was a heartbreaking loss to the Stampeders. Marcus Crandall, quarterback.
4: Marcus Crandall, yep.
3: You were 8-10, if memory serves, in the regular season. Bombers were 14-4.
4: Yep.
3: One of the best teams of all time. They had a 12-game regular season winning streak. Something like that. Kahari Jones, Milt Stegall and company. And you managed in Montreal to shut down that high-powered offense.
4: Yeah, if you remember correctly, not to rub it in, I guess, we had to come into Winnipeg in the last game of the season to win to get into the playoffs.
3: And the Bombers laid down, and
4: some of the starters didn't play. And,
3: It was a big mistake.
4: It is.
3: Dave Ritchie, God rest your soul, that was a big mistake, letting the Stampeders into the tournament, because, as you said, Chris, in the CFL playoffs...
5: Anything can happen.
4: Anything exactly. Any given day.
3: Okay. And of course, 2019, the scene of the crime.
5: Yep.
3: When the Winnipeg Blue Bombers broke that way in the rearview mirror, 29-season streak of not winning a Grey Cup. The last time you hosted Grey Cup, and now this year you're doing it again.
4: We're doing it again. Yeah, we're excited. The 113th Grey Cup's coming back to Calgary, so we're fired up.
5: I'm excited, too. I had a great time in 2019 out there. I'm hoping I can get out for the Grey Cup festivities this year. Calgary's a great city. I was just telling these guys. Me and my fiance love it. We've gone to Banff a few times, so excited to get back out there.
4: Yeah, we're excited. It's a city that loves to host. Whether it's the Stampede or you look at a bunch of different events throughout the year, we love welcoming, guests in Canada and, the Grey Cup, Canada's largest single-day sporting event. Like, the city is a... alive and ready to bring everybody in. So it's exciting.
3: Well, what I love is the ability to host. Is it still the Big Four or is it the BMO Center? What do they call that now down on the Stampede grounds?
4: It is officially, it's the BMO Center. But the Big Four still exists.
3: Okay.
4: So we're going to have a number of events in the Big Four building, concerts, and the CFLAA Legends Luncheon will be held there as well. So there'll be lots of activities in there.
3: Yeah, it's one of two convention centers that are gigantic in Calgary, right on the Stampede grounds, and everybody hosts their hospitality rooms.
4: Yep.
3: And it's fantastic because everybody is in one place like they were for Grey Cup this past November in Winnipeg at the RBC Convention Center. And I think that allows the true CFL spirit to live and breathe and flourish because it's fans from all different teams interacting, mingling together. And that's really what the Canadian Football League's all about. And Grey Cup Week.
4: You're exactly right. It's like a homecoming for all of Canada. And there's nothing more special than, walking down the street, walking into a bar. Wherever you go, you see fans from every team. And that makes it really special. It's different from other championship games when you see, the two teams who are playing in there. And so, we're excited to welcome Canada. We're excited to welcome Winnipeggers. As we talked about, we're going to paint the town blue with Winnipeg fans coming in. And so I was talking with Wade Miller yesterday and he talked about, they're going to be in the game. And so I said, you're going to cross over into the East and come and play us then, right?
3: Yeah, there you go.
4: So we'd love nothing to see a bunch of Winnipeg people with him.
8: Well, I mean, Winnipeg fans are known for traveling far and wide while proudly sporting Bombers blue. But the question is, can they outnumber Rough Riders fans?
4: I mean, that's a tough question. But even when you think about like our Stampede Bowl last year, for the very first ever, we chose Winnipeg. And for a number of different reasons, but really because Winnipeg fans travel and we knew they would do a great job coming to Calgary, and they did, and they supported it, and it was fantastic. So I'd say, Winnipeg fans rival the Rider fans. I mean, in Calgary, you can't escape Rider fans because they're everywhere. So it's like locusts. It's especially when they come to when the Riders come to town because the green comes out everywhere. So it's I have a bit of love hate with that one.
3: I don't know the math, but there are a lot of ex Sasky Patriots living in Calgary. Can I do this, Strevy? McMahon Stadium.
4: Yeah,
3: obviously one of the older stadiums. Yep. I owe you one for the 2001 Great Cup, Jay. So forgive me on this, but the stadium has some challenges, but it is, I mean, it's the site of this one of this team's greatest accomplishments.
5: Yeah, I mean, 2019, again, going there for the Grey Cup, had a great experience. We went there for the West semifinal as well, mm-hmm. too, that super cold game, had the broken ankle, the whole nine yards. But yeah, you said it, one of the older stadiums. The locker room, it's tight in there, right? You get some good team bonding. But, man, I got a lot of special memories at that stadium. And you said it, man. The fans come out, and hopefully you can continue to get people in that building, especially for Grey Cup.
4: Yeah, we're excited about it. You know, the stadium is what it is. We talk about it a lot, and it's really at its end of life. So we're trying to have those conversations as to what's next for the Stampeders and for Calgary. But when we think about Grey Cup in perspective, like, it's really about, you know, the fan experience. Once you're sitting in your seat, McMahon Stadium's a great place to watch a football game. But it's the concourse, it's our concessions, it's access to washrooms. And so that's really where we're going to focus, you know, any upgrades of McMahon Stadium. We're going to bump out all the concourses, all the gates, so we can add additional concessions. We can add, you know, additional washrooms for people. And then also it's the behind-the-scenes piece. We talk about, you know, the visitor's locker room and space. You know, we have to have green rooms for all the different, you know, for the halftime show, for the pregame show. And it's so we'll be doing a lot of build-outs into the parking lot that can sustain that broadcast piece. And also improve the fan experience from a outside of the bowl perspective.
5: And one more thing too, like from a player's perspective, you guys redid the turf recently too, right?
4: Last year.
5: Yeah. Which that was definitely needed to be done. From a player's perspective, that definitely helps things as well.
4: That was a point of contention and we got it done last year. So which is a good thing. Awesome.
3: Yeah. I was a season ticket holder in 2000 because in 2000, that was the only way I was getting to see the Blue Bombers was if I had season tickets because they were selling out on a regular basis. Really, it was for close to a decade the flagship franchise of the CFL. I know Rough Rider fans would fight me on that, but at the time, you know, the Jeff Garcias and the, I won't say Marcus Crandalls, but I'll say the Marcus Crandalls and Doug Flutie, and of course that whole era of Stampeder excellence, really the Stampeders were at the top of the heap of sports in Calgary.
4: Yeah, you know, it's... when you look at just our season ticket base, we grew our season ticket base to, you know, almost 21,000 season tickets in 2014, I guess. And then 2015, when the price of oil dropped from $130 a barrel to down to $30 a barrel, that we started to decline. And we've been losing season ticket holders ever since, except for in 2019 when we hosted the Grey Cup. So that's the one year we had shown growth in our season ticket base. And then this year, so Grey Cup does help. And we're hoping that, we've focused on that fan experience on game day and that, you know, these new season ticket holders that have come in 2026 will want to stay. And then we can continue to show that growth.
3: I know it's a big concern for CFL fans across the league. You get the comments in your Instagram feed, right, Strevy? The concern over attendance overall.
5: Overall, like around the league right now. And I think something that's been a point of emphasis, and you mentioned some of the behind-the-scenes media stuff, is like how do you engage a younger fan base, a new fan base in the CFL, especially with the rule change coming? And I think that that's something that clubs and teams and the league in general can continue to lean into is more social media. That's where you find young people. That's how you engage people with stories. And then the other thing that I always say that I think the Bombers have done a great job of, and I don't know specifically for you guys, but getting players out in the community, because if somebody goes and meets me and is like, they don't know about the Bombers, but they have a great experience with me, there's a much higher probability that that person may just support the team or may come to a game. And so I always kind of been standing on the table that those are kind of the two pieces I think that the league and teams can use to continue to grow and engage new fans is social media and just getting out in the community and building relationships like that.
4: Yeah, I couldn't agree more. It is, that is something when I think about all the things about the Calgary Stampeders, and the one thing I'm most proud of is our impact in the community. Mm-hmm. I talk about our players were at 440 community appearances in 2025, 710 community hours, 65 charities, 60 amateur football programs. I could talk, go on and on because I'm so excited. I get so excited about that. But that really is, you know, if you can create those connections with our players, because that's what makes this league so special is the players and then young fans, you know, that really is how you start that. And then, you know, you talk about social media. That's so we've had a big focus on that. We started this year a behind the scenes look at Stampeder. So it's called The White Horse. And, you know, that's coming out on YouTube where young people like to, you know, to capture content. And so we're, you know, we're still learning on all things, but I'm really excited about what our team's doing from that perspective.
8: One more quick question. You meant the rule change came up. How are people in Calgary reacting to the rule changes? It's a kind of a mixed bag here.
4: Yeah, you know, with talking with Wade, you know, I know he's heard a lot from his season ticket holders, specifically around the 55-yard line and, you know, the changes to the playing field. But in Calgary, you know, the traditionalists have been vocal. But I think it's been, hey, let's just see. You know, how this, they're not necessarily for it, not necessarily against it. Let's just see what the impact is. And if it makes the game better, then, you know, I think Calgarians will get behind it.
8: Jay McNeil joining us live on 680 CJOB, president of the Calgary Stampeders. Pleasure to meet you, sir. Thanks for coming in.
4: Well, thank you guys for having me. I appreciate it.
3: Which Grey Cup ring are you wearing today?
4: To be honest with you, I don't have any on. Since I've taken this role, I won't wear my Grey Cup rings. Those were Grey Cup rings for me as a player, and I'm no longer a player, and let's go win one with me in this role.
3: We'll see you in November.
4: Yes, sir.
8: 848, Mackling, McGarry, and Strevler. Traffic and weather next on The Start.
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1: Hey, it's Hal Anderson here. My vacation continues, but don't worry, Kathy Kennedy is working on a great show for you at 10 o'clock. While I'm away, please keep leaving messages on my hotline. I'll be checking them. Hal's hotline, 204-774-8255. That's 774-TALK. 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And I'll return to connecting Winnipeg on Monday.
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9: We do have a stalled vehicle. Southbound Keniston and Sterling Lyon. Use caution while passing. Southbound McPhillips, minor delays as you're approaching Inkster. And northbound on St. Mary's, heading to Abenogi-Mikina. Southbound Kennedy, we have some work continuing Portage to Graham. And over on Cordon, there's work continuing both ways, Keniston to Tuxedo. 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That's your 680 CJOB traffic.
8: Code yellow, heat warning in effect for much of southern Manitoba, including Winnipeg. In Winnipeg today, a mix of sun and cloud, 60% chance of more showers or thunderstorms. As we've been dealing with some rain this morning, looks like it stopped downtown. South wind 30 to 50 kilometers an hour, the high 30 with a humidity, it will feel like 38. Clearing tonight, but more risk of a thunderstorm and smoky again, low 16. Tomorrow, sunny, high 30. Sunday, mix of sun and cloud, high 27. It is 18 outside, 680 CJOB.
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8: Yellow code heat warning is in effect for the Interlake. In the Interlake, a mix of sun and cloud, 60% chance of showers or thunderstorms, smoky, south wind 30 to 50, and a high of 30. Clearing tonight, risk of a thunderstorm, low 16, 30 degrees tomorrow, 31 on Sunday. That's your Cottage Country forecast on CJOB.
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8: And on the subject of the rain, Mr. Mackling, listener Tatum, who, if memory serves, is probably making their way into Winnipeg as a Blue Bomber season ticket holder.
3: From eastern Saskatchewan.
8: Mm.
3: You know Tatum. You've met Tatum over the years.
13: I'm sure I have, yeah.
3: Yeah, she's one of the most fervent Blue Bomber fans there are on the planet. I'm looking interesting at talking about rain and flooding. You mentioned your sister's in South Carolina. Your dad there? Your parents there?
13: Yeah,
3: as well?
13: My dad's down there. I haven't heard anything from them, so yeah.
3: 7 million people under flood watch.
13: They're a little bit more inland.
3: Coast.
13: I think they're going to be okay. But
3: okay.
13: Yeah, it looks bad over there. Look at that. Charleston's getting hit. Wilmington. Yeah, wow.
8: Tatum, by the way, the reason we brought up Tatum is they're on their way from Verdun, on their way from Saskatchewan and had to pull over. This message came to us 18 minutes ago, and Tatum says, I've been pulled over at Verdun for 30 minutes because you can't see the road.
3: Wow.
8: Due to the rain. Mm. So that's what's moving its way through southern Manitoba.
3: So we're not done, even though the rain stopped downtown, it's not done with us.
8: No, it is not. It looks like it could hit Winnipeg in a heavy way. So just be mindful of that. I'm glad I brought my umbrella to work, or brully. I was watching some YouTube video yesterday from an Australian. He called it a brully.
3: Those Aussies. You've been to Australia?
13: I have been. Actually, we were talking about Drew Walutarski just a minute ago. He got married in Australia, so
3: that's
13: me and my fiance went out there and did the whole land down under. We got around, went around the country.
3: How long were you there for?
13: We were there for about 10 days.
3: Yeah.
13: Started in Sydney, spent a day out there. Then we went west to Perth, and then we drove down to Dunsborough, where his wedding was. Beautiful out there. Small town, beautiful white sand beaches, and it's like a small town. So you go to any beach, it's wide open, beautiful sand, beautiful water. It was a great time.
8: Question of the day, by the way, for Mr. Furness. Don't call them first. You'll see why. Call Mr. Furness, 204-832-6243. Premiers met with the PM to discuss the ongoing trade war. Should we offer some concessions or fight back even harder? You can still vote on that at CJOB.com. We'll get a new question up soon. Clayham next on The Start. Hi,

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10: Global news at 9 o'clock. I'm Navi Ball. The search for two brothers who went missing in Whiteshell Provincial Park is over. RCMP in Lac Da Bonnie confirmed last night the body of 13-year-old Aaron O. Ramirez has been recovered from Nutamake Lake. The body of his 10-year-old brother Maximo was found Wednesday evening. Police say the older brother dove into the lake last Saturday in an effort to save Maximo after he slipped onto some rocks and fell into the river. Both boys were then caught up in the current. Premier Wap Kanew says the province has a responsibility to keep Manitobans safe.
11: We do have a responsibility around keeping Manitobans safe. And I mean that across everything, public safety and healthcare. But in this case, our minister is looking at what the next steps are. And I'll definitely be ensuring that we follow up on that.
10: Environment Minister Mike Moyes has ordered his department to assess high-risk trails and areas in the province's more than 90 parks. Meanwhile, the U.S. Trade Representative's office announced new duties on more than 60 nations hours before President Donald Trump's previous tariff tool was set to expire. Canadian Press reporter Diana Musina has more.
12: Canada, Mexico, and the U.K. are among the countries getting hit with a 10% tariff, while other nations are seeing a 12.5% levy. But the new tariffs will not apply to goods compliant under the CUSMA agreement. The Trump administration launched trade investigations earlier this year after the U.S. Supreme Court struck down the tariff tool used for the Liberation Day and fentanyl-related duties.
10: The Canadian government previously told the Trump administration new legislation for combating forced labor and supply chains should shield Canada from new tariffs. In international news, AP correspondent Ben Thomas reports U.S. strikes on Iran continued for a 13th consecutive night.
13: They need more of the same.
14: President Trump Thursday saying while Iran is looking for a deal,
13: they're not ready yet. They got some evil intentions.
14: A short while later, U.S. Central Command announced the latest round of strikes, saying drone facilities, coastal surveillance, and other sites were targeted. Iranian state media reported explosions in the port city of Bandar Abbas, a critical hub for moving military supplies on the Strait of Hormuz, and Keshem Island, home to naval assets including drone boats that can attack vessels in the strait. But Iranian state TV's also been airing footage it says shows missile launches at U.S. allies in the region. But Trump maintains,
13: they have no radar, they have no anti-aircraft, they have no nothing, other than they're mean and they're smart and they still have some capability.
14: I'm Ben Thomas.
10: This, as the head of petroleum analysis at GasBuddy.com says the Canadian national average price of crude oil now sits above $1.80 a liter. That's an 8-cent bump from a week ago. Patrick DeHaan says the price of another fuel derived from crude oil, which is diesel, could hit a new record in the coming weeks.
15: Diesel's the fuel that powers much of the global economy. Such is true for Canada as well, from trucks to tractors and trains. The Canadian economy moves with diesel, and so the surge in the price of diesel is problematic.
10: On top of the U.S.-Iran conflict, the rise in crude prices comes as Ukraine targets Russian refineries. Back in our province, some Manitoba mayors say the 911 outage from this week shows a need for a contingency plan for future incidents. Global's Catherine Dornian has more.
16: The Manitoba RCMP saying they're not aware of any emergency response that was negatively impacted by the two-hour outage outside Winnipeg. But local and provincial officials concerned about what could have happened, saying the system needs to be more reliable. Bell saying the outage happened after a fiber cable was cut by a third party doing construction. The company says they use backup systems if an outage occurs, but this time those systems were also experiencing a technical issue unrelated to the cable cut. Brandon Mayor Jeff Fawcett says this incident shows the whole system needs to be looked at.
17: If it was just one cut somewhere that put the whole province outside of Winnipeg out, we need to have that reviewed quickly and say, what are the alternatives to that?
16: Bell says by the end of 2026, all emergency dispatch centers in Manitoba will transition to a new system called Next Generation 911, which will have more fail-safes built in. Catherine Dornian, Global News.
10: And finally, King Charles took his time before officially opening the 23rd Commonwealth Games in Glasgow. After emerging Thursday from the TARDIS, Doctor Who's trusty timeship. The opening ceremony show began with a clip of the blue police box going on a journey around Scotland before picking up Charles and Queen Camilla. More than 3,000 athletes from 74 nations and territories, including Canada, will compete in the 11-day event. Global News time is 9:05.
18: With your traffic, I'm Adam Wilson. Southbound Keniston and Sterling Lyon, we've got a stalled vehicle. Use caution while passing. Southbound Stafford, some minor delays as you're heading to Taylor. And eastbound on Stradbrook, approaching Maine. Things moving slowly northbound on St. Mary's, with work continuing Abenojimikina to Fermor. And westbound Johnson, losing your curb lane with new work happening, Fraser to Henderson. Jumpstart helps kids across Canada access sport and play so more kids can get into the game. Learn more at jumpstart.canadiantire.ca. That's your 6 ADCJOB traffic.
19: We have a yellow-coated heat warning in place for parts of southern Manitoba, including Winnipeg. For today in Winnipeg, a mix of sun and cloud. 60% chance of showers or thunderstorms, as we've already seen some rain. And just looking at the weather radar, our special guest co-host has to leave in about a half an hour. You might have to duck and cover. We'll tell you who that guest host is in a moment. And south wind 30 to 50 kilometers an hour with a high of 30. The humidex 38. Tonight clearing with the risk of a thunderstorm this evening. Smoky this evening, a low 16. Tomorrow sunny with a high of 30. Humidex 38. Sunny, a mix of sun and cloud with a high of 27. It is 18 outside, 680 CJOB. 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
20: The Strevolution returns to Winnipeg. And sometimes you say it's one night only, but it's not. It's night two of three in the 2026 season. Chris Trevor.
21: And I'll be back mid-August. Let's do it again. Let's run it back.
20: We're running it back. You know, we're going to back to back to back.
21: Let's go.
20: Bombers couldn't do it, but we can do it. We can do it. Three-peat.
19: And who is also joined us in studio right now?
20: Well, he's the two-point convert to win the game. He is your first round knockout. He is one of the best all-round guys we know. Clay Young, Global News Morning, Monday through Friday, 9 a.m. till... No, 6 a.m. till 9 a.m., Monday through Friday, Channel 9, Cable 12, CKND Television, Winnipeg. Hi, Clay.
22: Did you just say Clay Young's in here?
20: They did. He's here.
22: I would like to meet him someday. I hear all sorts of strange things about that man.
21: Yeah, strange things, yeah.
20: Operative word is strange, right, Strevy?
23: I just came walking in here, and I see that we're being photographed or videotaped. Come on over here. Come here.
19: Talking to Krista from our promotions team.
23: Say hello.
24: Hi.
23: Hi. Did you think you were going to get pulled into this?
24: No, I'm just filming.
23: Well, you're part of the show now. Scrivler's here. Young's here. We're taking over.
20: Well, Clay, you've had this pantomime act that you've done for me over the years.
23: Which one in particular?
20: The one where you finally get into the game as a quarterback for the Rough Riders back in the day.
23: Oh, yeah.
20: Yeah, yeah. How does that go?
23: Now, are you talking about Joe Shablansky?
20: I'm talking about you. And Young gets in the game.
23: Oh, yeah.
20: How does that go?
23: Oh, okay. So, ladies and gentlemen, Calero, as you can see, he's not feeling well. I don't know what happened with the pregame meal. Something's apparently gone wrong with the pregame meal. And Strevler also struggling. They've got some doggy bags over for both of them. So let's take a look. Oh, my God. On the sideline, warming up, number 12, Clay Young. Now, Young has not played organized football since about 1983 with the Campbell Tartans of the Regina Intercollegiate Football League. But he's looking pretty, pretty comfortable out there. Let's go down and see if we can have a word with him. Clay. Hello, Clay. Yeah, what is that? You're just warming up on the side. I didn't have any of the pregame meal stuff, so I'm ready to go.
19: Are you a horse chewing cud or something?
23: I always
19: right now?
23: See these guys, you know, they're... Well, I tell you. They got a great team, and we got a good team. It's going to be a hell of a game, I'll tell you that right now.
20: Clay Young, ladies and gentlemen.
23: Did you want me to do anything else?
19: Well, you mentioned Muhammad Ali. Why did you bring that up?
23: I'll tell you, I'm the greatest of all time. Last night I got into bed, hit the light switch, and I was under the covers. That is speed, lightning speed. I want Joe Frazier. I'm just firing all cylinders. You know, I've been up since. Yeah, you don't want to know. You don't want to know.
19: Well, what time do you have to get in, Clay? What time do you have to be here in the morning?
23: I'm usually here by 2:30.
19: Yeah.
23: So I'm sort of running out of gas, but I got the giggles, right?
20: We catch Clay at the perfect time.
23: I'm running on fumes, but that's when I kick into high gear. That's when the second wind kicks in.
20: Strevy, talk about being that backup quarterback, being that third down quarterback, and having to be so focused for that one moment of time, potentially, right, where it might be once, it might be seven times in a game where you're needed on short yardage or Zach goes down and you're called upon to jump in there. How do you stay focused?
21: Yeah, where the pregame meal doesn't go as planned and you got to go in, so you got to be ready at a moment's notice, right? It's like you always got to just have that process of how do you stay locked in, and I keep the ball in my hands at all times. Guys always give me a hard time because, like, the offense will go out on the field, and if I'm not playing and I'm the wedge guy, I'll do like a quick little run up and down the sideline just to get the blood pumping, make sure I'm high energy, because when I go in and maybe a third and one, that's a game-changing play and I need to give my best effort on that play. So, you know, you have a process to stay locked in and stay ready and energized, and when you go in, try to affect the game in the best way possible.
20: I'm trying to remember, you always have your helmet on?
21: I do because I listen to play calls.
20: Okay.
21: Right? So I get it in my ear, and then I look at the wristband, and then usually there's like our sixth lineman or backup receiver, and I try to keep those guys with me. Like, hey, I'm getting the plays. I'm gonna say it like I'm in the huddle. Keeps me locked in. I'll keep you guys locked in. So I'll just make sure we're focused.
23: That's amazing. Yeah. So he's ready to go at a moment's notice.
21: Next man up. Next man up mentality. Hey, somebody goes down. It's the craziest thing in football. Like, even in practice, somebody goes down. All right, hey, we're bumping the drill down 10 yards. Keep rolling. Next guy in. And you just get used to being able to jump in at a moment's notice. And that's the job as a backup quarterback is you never know when your number's called. It may be week one, like it was my rookie year, or it may be the end of the season. But whenever that time is, you got to stay ready.
20: Well, talk about Brady. Brady was behind Andrew Harris all of 2019. Was that the year he had a broken leg?
21: I think he was, I don't know if he broke his leg, but he was a rookie that year. He didn't really play at all. Yeah.
20: At all.
21: Yeah.
20: And then, you know, to see what he's done and what he's accomplished, there's no way Andrew doesn't have a big part of that.
21: Yeah.
20: And also the fortitude and the mindset to play behind one of the greatest running backs of all time in order to become one of the greatest running backs of all time.
21: Yeah, well, I'll actually plug my own YouTube channel here really quick because I did an interview with Brady a couple weeks ago and we talked about Andrew Harris and just the impact that he had on him early in his career. And I do think that as a young player, you see this in the NFL as well, as these rookies that get to sit behind a veteran guy like the Green Bay Packers, for example. You got Brett Favre, Aaron Rodgers comes in, you got Aaron Rodgers, Jordan Love comes in. You get to sit behind a guy and watch how they go about their day-to-day. And not that you idolize that person, but you have kind of a mentor and somebody to chase of like, all right, this person's achieved greatness. What do they do? What don't they do? How can I fill in the cracks and try to even be better than them? And I remember having Matt Nichols here my rookie year and just seeing him and what he did on a daily basis. He came in at 5 a.m. every day. So what do? I start coming in at 5 a.m. every day and we start working together and building, and that made me better. And then I was around Zach, and then I went down to the NFL and got to play around Aaron Rodgers and Colt McCoy and Lamar Jackson and Teddy Bridgewater, guys that have been around the league for a long time and just taking bits and pieces of what legends of the game do and trying to incorporate that into my game. I know it's made me better, and I know it's impacted Brady in a positive way as well.
23: Wow. It's pretty impressive. As far as I'm concerned, I was just sitting up in the stands having a hot dog. Some guy just came up and patted me on the back. He said, get in the dressing room. I said, who the hell are you? What do you want? Just get in the dressing room there, son. You're suiting up. I am, and here I am.
21: Clay, I got a question for you. We're talking about these people in front of you. Did you have anybody that you looked up to when you got into the broadcasting and the news game that you said, hey, this person does a great job?
23: My idol was Peter Jennings.
21: Okay.
23: Peter Jennings, an ABC anchor man. He's a Canadian. I watched him every night, and I just thought, this guy is so good. Yeah. This is the job. Peter Jennings. Yeah.
0: Clay Young from Global News Morning, thank you very much for the visit, sir, for joining Mackling, McGarry, and Strevler on 680 CJOB. Up next, we got tickets to give away for Thursday's Bomber game, July 30th, with BC in town. First, we'll check your weather on the start.
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1: 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A yellow-coated heat warning in place for parts of southern Manitoba along the U.S. border. That includes the city of Winnipeg. We've had rain this morning. More is coming. A mix of sun and cloud in between rain. 60% chance of showers or thunderstorms. That smoke will be an issue as well today. Wind out of the south at 30, gusting to 50, the high 30, humidex 38. Clearing tonight, risk of a thunderstorm this evening. Smoky, fog patches, low 16. Tomorrow, sunshine, south wind at 20, high 30. Once again, the humidex 38. Sunny and cloud mix on Sunday, a high of 27. Right now it is, let's do a little refresher-oony here. It's 18 degrees and a light rain shower, depending on where you are outside, 680. CJOB.
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3: It's Mackling, McGarry, and Streveler. Our special guest co-host is Chris Streveler. Right now we have tickets to give away for next week's Bomber game. He's here for tonight's game, the Christmas in July game. But for next week's game, if you wanted to win, you had to tell us about a time where you're either waiting for money and it showed up at just the right time, or you had money just kind of fall into your lap. And we'll just go straight to the winner. Jason B. says, sometime in April, about 15 or 20 years ago, I was at the casino playing blackjack. I was betting multiple hands, $5, $10 per hand, as well as the side wager. And I ended up getting suited to Queen of Hearts. And the guy next to me goes, I hope the dealer gets a blackjack. At this point, I'm like, pies off, buddy. And then the dealer gets a blackjack. And it turns out, if the dealer gets blackjack and you have suited queens, you win 1,000 to 1. Woo. Which ended up being about $3,000, the exact amount I owed in taxes.
1: Come on.
3: I don't know anything about cards.
1: I don't know anything about this suited queen. Strevy.
4: What an electric moment.
1: Are you a cards guy at all?
4: A little bit here and there. I dabble.
1: Okay.
4: Yeah.
1: Does this all make sense? Does this all add up?
4: It's adding up. That's real. That's real. That's big time stuff. Yeah. Good for that guy.
3: Yeah, I don't understand if the dealer gets blackjack.
1: Usually that's bad news for you.
3: Yeah? No?
4: I feel like it usually is bad news for you, but I feel like you're kind of down the rabbit hole if you're doing like side bets like that, just throwing up full court shots. Like, man, I hope I get suited queens and they get a blackjack and then it happens. Like, what are we talking about?
3: Well, Jason B., congratulations. You win the tickets for the Bomber game next week. But in the meantime, Mr. Streveler, thank you once again for joining us. Unanimously, our listeners say you're a natural.
4: I love coming on with you guys. You guys are so easy to talk to. The vibes are always great early in the morning. I hope I can come back on with you in August when I'm back in town.
1: Come back.
3: And while we still have a few more seconds, I just want to make sure I say this on the air. As I mentioned earlier, I like sports, but I'm not a huge sports guy. And I always supported the Bombers, but I just wanted to say thank you. You made me excited about being a Blue Bombers fan again.
4: Thank you, man.
3: So, thank you.
4: I appreciate that. And I'm trying to give some of that excitement back to the league and the team with my coverage of the CFL on my YouTube channel and on social media, and got a lot of energy for the game and what the players put into it. And so, it's been really fun getting to stay around the game a little bit and do this with you guys. So, thank you for that.
3: Chris Streveler joining us live on 680 CJOB, and he'll be there at the pregame tailgate party for the Christmas in July festivities as well. Mackling, what's coming up in sports?
1: It was the Fajardo Show, as a former rider could not have been finer than last night in Regina. And tonight, the Bombers look to put their own stamp on a West Division foe, and kicking around the idea of a reno for the potential home of Winnipeg's newest pro sports franchise. Kelly Moore has that and much else coming up next, 925 Bean Sports.

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4: 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Remember when Cody Fajardo was king in the Queen City? While the former Rider quarterback put on a dazzling display in Regina Thursday night, in an Edmonton for a career-high 510 yards and four touchdowns, as the Elks outlasted Saskatchewan 36-34 to move into top spot in the CFL's overall standings with a 6-1 record. The other hero for Edmonton, kicker Vincent Blanchard, who nailed a walk-off 57-yard field goal. With Saskatchewan falling to 4-2, Winnipeg Blue Bombers could take over the sole possession of second place in the West with a win over Calgary, 7:30 tonight at Princess Auto Stadium. Defending against the Stampeders' potent offense has been one of the major talking points leading up to tonight's game, but Bomber quarterback Drew Brown says handling that Calgary front four is also going to be a challenge.
5: You have two edge rushers that are really explosive, hard to block, so you have to have a plan for them. And then the interior guys do a good job of kind of pushing the interior of the pocket. Every week you don't want to be in second and longs, you will be, because that's just the nature of the game. But you got to have a plan for those situations and obviously try to stay out of those as much as you can. But when you do find yourself in those situations, you got to have a plan for them.
4: Our coverage begins right after Live at 5 with Richard Kluche as Derek Taylor and friends set things up on the Olympic Builders pregame show from the Princess Auto tailgate party zone. Huge game for the Winnipeg Sea Bears turned into a massive letdown for the team and 6,700-plus fans at Canada Life Center Thursday night. Vancouver Bandits recovered from an early 25-11 deficit to roll over the Sea Bears 92-77 and take over control of top spot in the Canadian Elite Basketball Western Conference. After starting 7-0 on home court in mostly dominating fashion, Winnipeg has now dropped two of the last three in the den. Sea Bears forward Simon Hildebrandt telling the CJOB postgame show, better to face that kind of adversity now rather than in a do-or-die scenario in a couple of weeks.
6: Learn from our mistakes now, then, you know, come playoffs. So, you know, we'll look at these mistakes, we'll learn from them, and we'd rather learn this in game 21, game 22, whatever it is, and hopefully we'll have these fixed by the time we play game 25.
4: That could be against Saskatoon, Edmonton, or Calgary. The Mamba were 98-92 winners over Brampton last night in Toontown to even their record at 10-10 for third place in the conference. Sea Bears back on the court tomorrow afternoon against the Honey Badgers. Our broadcast starts at 2 o'clock with the pregame show on CJOB. The Canadian women's baseball team, including Stonewall right-hander Olivia Hagen, now 2-0 at the WSBC World Cup group stage in Rockford, Illinois, following up a 13-0 blowout of Hong Kong Wednesday with a 15-2 rout of South Korea Thursday, and Team Canada will play 0-2 Mexico today. And an announcement scheduled for noon today regarding funding for the Ralph Cattafio Soccer Complex on Waverly. I think it would be reasonable to connect this with last week's announcement of Winnipeg being granted the 7th franchise in the Pro Women's Northern Super League. We shall find out. I'm Kelly Moore. That's 680 CJOB Sports.
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13: Good morning, I'm Navi Ball. RCMP and Lac Da Bani have confirmed the body of 13-year-old Aaron O. Ramirez has been recovered in Whiteshell Provincial Park. The RCMP issued a statement about the recovery last night. The body of Aaron's 10-year-old brother, Maximo, has been recovered. The two brothers were involved in an incident last Saturday in which both of them ended up in the water and were caught up in the lake's fast-moving current. Their disappearance resulted in a massive search involving emergency crews and volunteers. Lac Da Bani RCMP say in a statement that they would like to thank everyone who was involved in the search of the two boys. Meanwhile, the U.S. is imposing forced labor-related tariffs on more than 60 countries, charging Canada and several allies 10%. Goods meeting CUSMA rules will remain exempt, though Canada continues to face separate U.S. duties on industries including steel, aluminum, and automobiles. Washington argues Canada has not adequately enforced its forced labor import ban, while Ottawa points to existing protections and proposed Bill C-35. Prime Minister Mark Carney noted the Trump administration's move is not news.
14: We had a discussion. It will be. It's news, but it's not unexpected what's happening there. Okay, it's part of the bigger puzzle.
13: Critics view the policy as another layer of protectionism alongside separate U.S. tariffs on Canadian industries and exports. Now, the head of GasBuddy.com says the Canadian national average price of crude oil now sits above $1.80 a liter. That's an 8-cent bump from a week ago. Patrick DeHaan says summer vacation plans are locked in, so motorists are grinning and bearing the increased costs.
15: I don't think that we're going to see a significant drop in demand until after the summer driving season is over, until after Labor Day. Then we likely will start to see potentially sizable drop in gasoline demand as Canadians get back to the grind, as schools reopen.
13: A barrel of West Texas Intermediate crude oil hovered above $92 U.S. a barrel yesterday, while seaborne light crude traded above $100 U.S. This as Premier Wab Kanoos says he's willing to entertain the proposed pipeline that would run from Alberta to Ontario, passing through Manitoba. Global's Tegan Rasha has those details.
16: Willing to entertain the idea.
17: The most promising word so far from Premier Wab Kanoos on Wednesday at the Premier's meeting in Halifax about the possibility of a pipeline that runs from Alberta to southern Ontario. The pipeline idea, called the Northern Shield Energy Corridor, was first discussed in early July by the Alberta and Ontario premiers. It would be 3,300 kilometers long and transport 500,000 barrels per day of crude oil. Laura Cameron with Climate Action Team Manitoba opposes the idea.
18: We know that we need to get off of fossil fuels, and the extreme heat, the flooding, the fires that we're seeing getting worse and worse every year, they're only going to be compounded the longer that we're relying on oil and gas.
17: Meanwhile, Manitoba Métis Federation President David Chartrand says he also has questions about the proposed plan, which has very few public details.
19: I am a big supporter of economic development. I believe it's an opportunity that's being forced because of Trump. Trump is forcing us into this position amongst premiers to start moving the border lines and advancing as a unit of Canada.
17: However, Chartrand wants to make sure there's proper consultation when it comes to potential projects like this one. Premier Wapkinu defending his comments about the pipeline on Thursday.
20: Economic development come alongside resource development. And I think there's a lot of work that needs to be done on this very early days.
17: The future of the pipeline and if it will ever happen are still unknown, with stakeholders on both sides left with questions and concerns. Tegan Rasha, Global News.
13: And WestJet is offering customers set to fly ahead of a possible strike by the airline's flight attendants this summer a chance to make one-time changes to their bookings without fees. Reporter Brenda Molina Navidad explains.
21: The Canadian airline says the flexible travel policy applies to those planning to travel between July 30th and August 4th. WestJet flight attendants could go on strike as soon as August 2nd if they're unable to reach a new deal. The airline says talks with the union continue to progress and it's optimistic that it can reach an agreement. But it says it's committed to giving customers certainty, so it's offering them the flexibility to make travel decisions that best meet their needs. Brenda Molina Navidad, The Canadian Press.
13: Global News time is 9:35. 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
25: We have a yellow-coated heat warning in place for parts of southern Manitoba along the U.S. border, including Winnipeg. For today, a mix of sun and clouds, 60% chance of showers or thunderstorms, smoky, south wind 30 to 50 kilometers an hour, the high 30 with a humidex 38. For tonight, clearing, risk of a thunderstorm this evening, smoky this evening, a low of 16, tomorrow, sunny, a high of 30 with a humidex of 38, Sunday, a mix of sun and cloud with a high of 27. It is 18 degrees outside, 680 CJOB. 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We'll check in with Kathy Kennedy in our next segment to find out what's coming up on Connecting Winnipeg as she fills in for Hal. But Mr. Mackling, all morning we had Chris Streveler in studio, Winnipeg Blue Bomber legend, natural broadcaster, oozing with charisma. He had to leave, but we've just essentially traded one naturally gifted broadcaster with oozing charisma for another in the studio with
26: us. What I was thinking. Strevy's just warming up the chair for our good friend Jim Toth to step in. Good morning, Jim.
27: Good morning, gentlemen. And there's a legendary story in rock when in the late 80s, I think it was 89, Bon Jovi went on tour with an unknown band named Skid Row. And Skid Row was so powerful and dynamic every night that rumor has it John Bon Jovi pulled him aside and said, "Hey, settle it down. You're blowing
26: Sebastian
27: the doors
26: Bach.
27: Off too
26: Calm
27: early.
26: Down.
27: And now I, for the first time in my life, can feel like John Bon Jovi because I cannot follow Chris Streveler and the way he rocked this morning show all morning long.
26: So that makes Chris Trevor, Sebastian.
27: I saw Trevi in the hallway. I go, next time I'm coming on after you settle it down. Sebastian Bach.
26: Settle it down a little bit. Off the Clock airs on the weekend here on 680 CJOB, depending on other special events. I think it moves around, but tons it on tomorrow.
27: Actually, this weekend, because of Jets games or Sea Bears games, but this weekend the Sea Bears game is Saturday at 2:30, so it's on Saturday morning at 10 a.m. and Sunday afternoon at 3 p.m., and it'll air both times.
26: And this weekend you're going Off the Clock with Winnipeg Police Service Chief Gene Bowers.
27: Yeah, very happy to have Gene on. And so the show, as we all know, is designed around getting to know people we know of. And the reason I love doing it is because I know of Gene Bowers, and just over a year into his term as chief of police, 37 years in law enforcement, and thought, let's get to know him. He sat down and said, I don't know how this is going to go. I've had a pretty boring life. And most people say that when they come in and tell their life's journey. But Gene came in and sat down and started talking about, you know, where he grew up in Emerson and everything. And that, the reason I love doing the show is that I find out a lot of stuff of even the people I know well. Like even when I had Bob Irving on, I found out stuff about his life. But I don't know anything about Gene's life. And as we started talking about his youth growing up in Emerson, he then unveiled a tragic event in his life that really changed things and helped in an indirect way point him into police work.
0: Hang on a second, Jim. Let me.
1: I'm just going to do something. Okay, let's do that. All right, try that.
27: Thank you. So this is a moment that Gene unveiled here on 680 CJOB of his early life, a traumatic event that helped lead him into police work.
2: I think it's really defined who I am today, what we went through there. You know, obviously the RCMP were involved. It was an armed and barricade situation, and they rescued my mom out of there, and me as I was coming home. I think, you know, because I went through that, and I didn't know the verbiage then, but this being trauma-informed is very important to policing, especially today, to understand, you know, that things just, some things just happen that are completely out of your control. And the whole thing with mental health and everything and understanding that, I just felt... that was my calling, that I felt that I could help people and in whatever situations they may find themselves struggling through, that, you know, really had no bearing on what they've done. They've just found themselves in those situations.
27: So it was interesting to me to just hear this about his youth. And obviously I'll let you listen to the episode, everybody, on Saturday morning at 10 and Sunday afternoon at 3. But went on to just say, like, as a 9-year-old, when something traumatic like that happens, there's all these issues. And he goes on to say in the interview that, you know, when he got into being a teenager, he ran afoul of the law a little bit, doing some minor things and acting out. But then we circled back to 9 years old, and he said something right there at the end, which really stuck out to me, that he said, you know, those people in my traumatic event didn't have to be there. Like, it was their job. They didn't know us. They didn't have to help us. They didn't have to help his family. And that's what sort of resonated with him throughout his whole life, was just that, you know, people showing up, like the police or the paramedics, to help individuals they don't know and don't have to be there. They choose to do this for a living. And that's kind of throughout his youth growing up and then into university, how he sort of went about life. And then he got into a little bit about the mental health aspect that I think we all know that law enforcement has to deal with now. There's more challenges than ever. Same with frontline workers and paramedics and doctors even, and nurses and everything else. And he has, you know, personal ties to the importance of mental health, which he talked about again.
2: You know, I'm 9 years old. What could I have done differently? And then you question, you know, well, what could have done, and these are things that I hear a lot, like what could have been done differently. And, you know, and that's why I always listen definitely about what can we do differently, because we shouldn't just accept everything that is, like, we have everything lined up and properly, you know, looked after, when, you know, there are things that we can change. And that's something that I've carried with me my whole career. It's not something really I've openly, here I am on CJOB talking about it, but it's not something until more recently that I actually openly talked about. There is a stigma to it, and I didn't tell many people that I worked with, very, very, very few people.
27: Right.
2: just because of the stigma and still with mental health. He struggled with schizophrenia, and there's a number of times where, you know, it was scary.
27: So he's talking about his father there, of course, and schizophrenia, this traumatic event, but really into the mental health aspect of it. And he's been on the police force for 37 years. He'll tell in the interview all the different careers he's had there, including General Patrol, but then, you know, circling back as a 61-year-old who just recently, you know, weighs into the mental health aspect of it and really says that, you know, if you're in General Patrol, he did it for 10 years, and he goes, that's about the max. He said, if you're in General Patrol at some point, you need to talk about it and what you see on a daily basis and everything. So it was to sit down with the chief of our Winnipeg police and try to get to know his life journey on why he did this. He really opened up about it. And really, I think it's an episode that doesn't matter if you're a police officer or not, just in general life, the importance of mental health and check-ins and everything like that. So I really appreciate Gene sharing his story, and it'll air tomorrow at 10 a.m. once again and Sunday afternoon at 3 p.m.
4: The stigma on mental health, when it comes to, in particular, not just, you know, in law enforcement, but just men in general.
27: Yeah.
4: Just, you know, anecdotally, observationally, do you feel like men are getting better at opening up to each other?
27: Well, Gene, to me, is a prime example of yes, we are. Like, this is a guy who's been in law enforcement, and he's now the chief of a police service. And if he's willing to talk about it and mention the importance of it, and I told Gene after, I said, I really appreciate you sharing that. And I said, I started doing Movember 16 years ago because grandparents died of cancer. And I said, after about 5 or 6 years, I was kind of like, all right, you know, this was fun. Maybe I'll let somebody else take it on. And then Movember jumped onto the mental health aspect of it. And I think it's really important to have these conversations. So I told Gene, I go, that's why I've been doing it for 16, 17 years. I go, it's A, the fight against cancer, but B, it's more the attitude that every year for a month we can help share stories, help talk about it. And I think it's very important. I do think we're getting better, Brett, but I also think there's, as Gene said, that stigma, right? And I can't imagine being a law enforcement and seeing the things you see on a daily basis and not having anybody to go home to and go, you know, today sucked. And even us this week in what we do, the two boys that drowned, the lady that was mauled by a dog, those are tough weeks, right? And so even, you know, this week I've gone home and I'm like, man, I don't mind telling you, this was a tough week to cover stories. And I just think that that's the important part of it, right? And I really got that out of Gene's conversation. And when you hear what actually happened in his traumatic event when he was 9 years old, to be where he is today and to actually want to share that journey to help others, you know, talk about stuff, especially in law enforcement. I think that we have this image of police, some positive and some people view police negatively. I think we have to understand that they are people, and even on their best days, it's a struggle. And I think that he deserves a lot of admiration and for sharing that story. And so I do think that they're getting better. And I know, Greg, you talk about a lot. I know you do, Brett, too. I think that that's important, right? I more and more so, I don't hear the chuckles anymore when people bring it up. I hear the more and more so good on you, right? So, and nothing makes me more happy when somebody does speak about it and somebody says good on you, you know, I haven't been through that yet. And I'm like, I'm happy for you. That's awesome. That's great news. You can share that too, that you haven't had a struggle yet at all. So it's one of those episodes you sit down, you have something in mind, you never know where it's going to go. And it just blew me away.
26: I'm really enjoying these interviews and getting to know people. Like you say, the core goal of this show is to learn more about people that we've heard about, people that are in the spotlight, and to learn more about their origin story to a great extent. And you're doing a great job bringing those to light, Jim.
27: It's always about the guests, and I'm having a ton of fun. It's one of those things you take on that you never know how it's going to go. And it's just been really a highlight of my career. I love getting to know people we know of and having them share their journeys.
4: 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Jim, thanks for popping in to see us. We appreciate this.
27: And the main act after Chris Strivler. Thank you, gentlemen.
4: 9:47 with Mackling and McGarry. We'll check in with KK one more time as she's been filling in for Hal for a couple of weeks on CJOB.

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3: 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Just a handful of tickets left. Yeah, Macklin?
4: Wade Miller texted me very early this morning to say less than 500, and it's less than 500 as I look at the map right now at ticketmaster.ca.
3: Yellow-coated heat warning is in place for parts of southern Manitoba, including Winnipeg. In Winnipeg today, a mix of sun and cloud, 60% chance of further showers or thunderstorms. Smoky today, south wind 30 to 50 kilometers an hour, the high 30. Humidity, it'll feel like 38. Tonight, clearing, risk of a thunderstorm. Smoky this evening with a low of 16. Tomorrow, sunny, south wind 20 kilometers an hour, the high 30. Humidex 38. Sunday, a mix of sun and cloud with a high of 27. It is 18 outside, 680 CJOB.
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3: Let's look at Grand Beach, which is also under a heat warning. Mix of sun and cloud today, 60% chance of showers or thunderstorms. Smoky and wind south 30 to 50 kilometers an hour, the high 30. Tonight, clearing this evening and smoky with some fog patches, a low of 16. Tomorrow, sunny, high 31, Humidex 41. Sunday, a mix of sun and cloud with a high of 31. That's Cottage Country Weather on CJOB.
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3: Let's say hello to the host of Connecting Winnipeg this week, Kathy Kennedy. Hi there, KK.
6: Good morning. I just heard a big boom. So the showers are out there for sure. We are going to pick up on some of the fun you had earlier this morning with one Mr. Strebler. We are going to have some fun on the show today because it's Friday, number one. And number two, it's been a tough week. As Jim Toth was just talking about, you know, this has been a heavy week for news. So let's have some fun today. And we're going to talk about oopsies at work. You're saying to yourself, what is she talking about? I'll explain.
4: please.
6: Doug Brown will be joining us. He'll give us, of course, a preview of the game tonight. Tori McNally, HR professional, she's going to be joining us just after 11 o'clock. We'll talk further about oopsies. We've got some barbecue tips coming up with Danny Kleinsasser, and Dr. Cyrus is in the house because it's Friday. So we'll talk to him and we'll talk about work-life balance, which a lot of us struggle to have, right? And as far as the whoopsies, listen, have you ever sent an email or a text to the wrong person at work?
3: Oh, yeah. Oh, yeah.
6: McGarry, you're hilarious. Oh, yeah.
3: I'm not going to name the person, but there is... There was an email that went out from our promotions director. This was like almost 20 years ago. And a guy replied to that email and he said, hook me up. But he used a word that I dare not say on the radio. Anyway, it was offensive. But it was only meant to reply to one person, to that person who sent the first email, but he replied all.
6: Oh.
3: Immediately followed by, oh my God, oh my God, oh my God, I'm so sorry, I'm so sorry, I'm so sorry. And then that immediately followed by a note from the then general manager, just kind of saying, be careful, please.
6: That's a pretty major oopsie, can I just say.
3: Yeah, I thought he didn't lose his job. So, yeah.
6: Wow. Well, we'll talk about those kind of stories in the first part of Connecting Winnipeg.
3: KK, thank you so much filling in for Hal Anderson the last couple of weeks on Connecting Winnipeg. That's all the time we've got. Mackling, McGarry, it was great to have Chris Strebler on with us today. Mackling's off for a week. I've got the iceberg next week.
4: Kevin Bergen in the house. Bergen and McGarry, I love it. Have a great week. And then we're together for 4 days and then you're gone for a week.
3: That's right.
4: Okay, so the musical chairs... continues. Go Bombers, come down and say hi. Tailgate area tonight. Pre-game, Strevy will be there. Cast of Thousands, Eric Taylor, Doug Brown, yours truly, Ed Tate. The list goes on and on. Christian O'Mell, you know what's going down. Bombers, less than 500 tickets. Be there or be square.
3: And Forte and Master Control, thanks. Great job as always. We all say thank you for listening to 680 CJOB. And thanks to Krista for promotions, putting together some social media stuff from her time with Chris. Navi's got your news next.
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13: Good morning, I'm Navi Ball. The search for two brothers who went missing in Whiteshell Provincial Park is over. Global's Matthew Merkel with the latest.
14: RCMP in Lac da Bonnie confirmed last night the body of 13-year-old Aaron O. Ramirez has been recovered from Nutimic Lake. The body of his 10-year-old brother, Maximo, was found Wednesday evening. Last Saturday, police say the older brother dove into the lake in an effort to save Maximo after he slipped on some rocks and fell into the river. Both boys were then caught up in the current, resulting in a massive multi-day search involving emergency crews and volunteers. The conclusion of the search wraps up a tragic National Drowning Prevention Week in Manitoba after the two O'Ramirez boys were swept away in the water Saturday and an 18-year-old drowned while swimming in a gravel pit outside Grunthal on Sunday. Yesterday, RCMP Corporal Ryan Cadot said this wasn't the first time he had been dispatched to Nutimic.
15: I've worked with search and rescue. I've been here previously, unfortunately. Unfortunately, these incidents for this particular falls is not unique. So this is my third time back here.
14: In a statement released last night, the RCMP said they, quote, would like to thank the numerous supporting agencies and volunteers that assisted in the search for the two brothers.
13: Meanwhile, Environment Minister Mike Moyes has ordered his department to assess high-risk trails and areas in the province's more than 90 parks. Meanwhile, the U.S. is imposing forced labor-related tariffs on more than 60 countries, charging Canada and several allies 10%. Goods compliant under CUSMA will remain exempt, though Canada continues to face separate U.S. duties on industries, including steel, aluminum, and autos. Washington argues Canada has not adequately enforced its forced labor import ban, while Ottawa points to existing protections and proposed Bill C-35. Speaking in Charlottetown yesterday, the Prime Minister noted the Trump administration's move is not news. Elsewhere in the world, officials say drones carrying explosives have targeted a city in northern Iraq where U.S. forces are stationed and sirens rang out in Bahrain. This comes after the American military said it finished its 13th night of strikes against Iran. The conflict has flared again over the past week as the U.S. pounded Iran while Tehran attacked ships in the Strait of Hormuz and targeted U.S. assets and allies in the region. The strait is at the center of the latest fighting since Iranian attacks can effectively shut the critical waterway, sending fuel prices soaring worldwide. And finally, American singer Chris Brown has pleaded guilty in a UK court to a fray over an altercation at a London nightclub. The Grammy-winning artist entered the plea during a hearing at Southwark Crown Court. He had previously denied more serious charges of assault over the beating of a music producer with a bottle in 2023. Global News Time is 10:03. 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
13: A yellow-coated heat warning is in place for parts of southern Manitoba along the U.S. border, including here in Winnipeg. A mix of sun and cloud with a 60% chance of showers or thunderstorms in the forecast today, with smoke as well. A south wind at 30 gusting to 50, a high of 30, and a humidex of 38. Then tonight, clearing skies with a risk of a thunderstorm this evening and still smoky. Fog patches developing as well, a low of 16. Tomorrow, sunshine, a south wind at 20 clicks, a high of 30 and a humidex of 38. And on Sunday, a mix of sun and cloud, a high of 27. Right now, it's 18 degrees outside 680 CJOB.
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6: Happy freaking Friday, everybody. How are you? 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Yeah, we're going to cover a lot of ground on the show today. We will talk to an HR specialist, Doug Brown. We'll preview the game tonight. We'll talk a little barbecue with Danny Kleinsasser. Dr. Cyrus in the house because it's Friday. We'll talk to him about work-life balance, which I know a lot of us seem to struggle with. But we will start things off with some fun because, you know, it's Friday. And I see her rushing into the studio.
17: What? Not me. I'm totally organized, Kathy.
6: Exactly. Well, listen, I thought if I'm going to have some fun on a Friday, I'm going to engage the boss
17: sure.
6: to join me in said fun. We had this conversation. Actually, Tyson Ruwicki started this conversation a couple of days ago and thought today would be the perfect day to have some fun with this. And it's, you know, mistaken emails, mistaken text messages that you may have sent. And Loren, you confessed to one in the news meeting this morning, which was, I got to tell you, it's a doozy.
17: Well, I cannot be alone in this, right? We started talking about this because there was this notice that went out for LeBron James and the Miami Heat that there's going to be this news conference coming up. you know, potentially announcing that that's where he's going to play basketball, finish out his career in the NBA. And then it got taken down. And so we were like, was that a mistake? Did somebody accidentally do it? Was it a joke? And it had us talking, as you've mentioned, about like the accidents, the whoopsies you've done, whether it be the text to the wrong person or you tell somebody like some news and then you're like, oh, wow, you didn't know that news. Like, I've just shared something I shouldn't have. So I cannot be the only person that's done this, but I have sent emails to the wrong people in our organization over the years. 99.9% of the time, they've been very, it's been fine. You know, we have two Sarahs. One works in IT, one does our morning news. And I might send a heads up, this news conference is happening at this time, and I send it to the IT Sarah, and the IT Sarah's like, I don't have nothing to do with this, and it's no big deal. But I'm not going to say when this happened, but many years ago, there was somebody I worked with, and I was young and impetuous, and I'm a redhead who fits the stereotype of having a temper, Kathy, and I came into work one day, and this person in this newsroom I was annoyed with. They always complained. They were always annoyed with their assignments. They always thought something wasn't a story. They never wanted to do it. You know, like every morning was a struggle. It was like you had a kid with a temper tantrum every single day, but you're an adult. So I can't recall who I was complaining to or intending to complain to, but I was annoyed with this person typing out an email. And this is back in the day where like email was really simple too. It wasn't fancy. And I went on this huge rant about why do they even work here? They don't even like it here. What's their deal? They're always whining, blah, blah, blah, blah, blah. And then I hit send. And then I hear, bing. And I was like, huh, why did I, like I just sent an email. Now I'm hearing the bing on somebody else's computer. And instantly I know, oh my God, I have emailed the person I'm complaining about my complaint. And I sit there and I look around. I was like, oh gosh, what do I do? I'm sweating, like, you know, like, and I double check. So I stand up and I look around and there's nobody kind of nearby. And I'm like, I'm going in, like I'm going to the computer. So I run over and sure enough, it's got like a you got mail type thing. And I look around again and I sit down and I, fast as I can, delete the email, delete it from the deleted box, run back to my computer and just, and I vowed then, although I've since done it again accidentally, but not complaining. I vowed then that whenever I had a serious note to send, write the note and then put in the person's name. Like, don't go to the send, like who are you writing it to instantly? Yeah. Save that. Just write your draft. Sit on it for a bit. But no, like I that would have been an awful email for this person to have received. And shame on me for doing it. Like, why am I complaining to somebody else? But like I said, you're young, you're dumb, but I've never that
18: big. I love how you said, I was going in. I'm going in.
17: Like, I got to get that out of there. This is going to create a whole HR situation. You got to get rid of that. And what I said, I still stand by, Kathy, but it should not have gone down in that manner.
18: Right.
17: So that's a whoopsies.
18: That is a whoopsies. And McGarry was talking about a similar story about 20 years ago when somebody had replied all. To an email. And that can be dangerous too, for sure.
17: Also, why do people feel the need to reply all? Like, I will put notes out that say reply all, please reply all, because you're trying to catch certain people in certain day parts. But why, when there's just like a happy birthday message that goes out or something like that, and now it's 90,000 reply alls?
18: Yes.
17: Yeah.
18: You're right. And I've been guilty of that.
17: Absolutely. I've done it too. Like, hey, it's like all things. You're only mad when you're annoyed, but you're not, you don't care if anyone else is annoyed. Like that's life. Like, oh, too bad. I'm hilarious right now. Enjoy this reply all. And then like the next day you're like, bah, why is everybody replying all? So
18: yeah. I got 90 emails. I got to clear out.
17: You're just
18: my box
17: lucky
18: here.
17: There's no other Kathy in this organization, because you'd be getting a whole whack of things from me. So
18: yeah. Well, you know what? At one time there was another Kathy Kennedy in the city who was a singer. And I used to get messages for her all the time telling me how great I was the night before. And it's like, thanks.
17: I do enjoy singing. I am a great singer. I actually, so there was another Lauren that used to work here, like a Lauren, spelled the same way, but Lauren. And I'd get emails for that person too. And it never was a bad thing, but I always felt bad because it felt like you were, it's like you're reading someone's diary. Like, should I know this? Like, should I know this about what's happening here? It was all business related. It wasn't anything personal, but it felt intrusive. So.
18: Well, it's an interesting topic for discussion, which we are putting out to the audience this morning at 780-6868, 1-844-686-6868. Have you had a whoopsie?
17: And Kathy, let's be clear. Yeah. I love you, our listeners, but you've done this to us too. We've received not every day, but close, a text from someone where you have to say, sorry, I don't think you meant this for us. And it's usually something like, hey, can you pick me up at 5 o'clock? Or you want to go to the game tonight? Or what do you think? Should we do pizza? And you're like, are you texting your wife or are you texting Greg? Like, I don't know. Greg loves pizza. Like, I'm sure he'd happily join you, but yeah.
18: Yeah, yeah. I've seen one asking for somebody to pick up mayo.
17: Yes.
18: Can you please bring home mayo?
17: Oh, no, it's a grocery list we get sometimes from someone. You're like, totally. Great list. I'd add yogurt. But other than that, wrong person. Like, you didn't mean CJOB. So, yeah.
18: Let us know your whoopsies. 780-6868. Thanks, Lauren. Have a wonderful rest of Friday.
17: Thanks for being with us this past 2 weeks, Kathy. It's always a pleasure to have you.
18: Well, it's always a pleasure to be around. All right, we'll take a break. Take a look at your forecast next on CJOB.
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0: Hello, folks. 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
6: 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We've got that yellow-coated heat warning in place for parts of southern Manitoba along the U.S. border, and this does include the city of Winnipeg. Mix of sun and cloud today. We have a chance of showers or thunderstorms. We certainly have had a few of those this morning. Going to be smoky and windy out of the south, 30, gusting to 50, afternoon high of 30. For tonight, clearing, risk of a thunderstorm this evening, smoky, low down to 16. For tomorrow, sunshine, it's going to be hot, high of 30, Humidex 38. Sunday, a mix of sun and cloud and a high of 27. Right now, 18 and muggy at 680 CJOB.
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6: All right, almost 10:19 on this Friday morning. We've been talking about whoopsie emails and text messages.

0: Autocorrect has got me good a few times as well, but that one takes the cake. That's a gooder. I appreciate you sharing that with us. Thank you.
1: Before I go, do you know that the inventor of autocorrect just died? His obituary will be printed in the newspaper Tomato. The prayers will be held next sundial at Moon, and his funnel will be held next Monkey. May he restaurant and teach.
0: Very good, Tony. Bravo. Bravo, my
1: friend.
0: All right,
1: thank you.
0: Thanks for calling in. Good morning, Joyce. Tell us your oopsie text or email.
2: Actually, it wasn't an email. It was a wrong number on the phone. But I thought it was worth sharing because it was pretty funny. My husband and our family doctor have the same first and last name.
0: Oh.
2: We are in the phone book with my husband's full name, whereas our doctor is listed with just his two initials. So I came home from work one day, and there was a very, very long message on the answering machine, and it was this poor lady who was suffering from some very severe abdominal, perhaps bowel issues, and she thought she was talking directly to the doctor, and she went into the most incredibly detailed description of her issue. And it was, I mean, I just felt so sorry for her. I mean, she had left the message early in the morning, like, you know, a little after 9 or whatever. So fortunately, she had left her phone number, because that was before we had call display and all that stuff.
0: Yeah.
2: She had left her phone number at the end of her message. So I phoned back, and her adult daughter answered. And I said, so the message that you let your mother left this morning for the doctor didn't go to the doctor. It went to us, and we aren't the doctor. And her daughter was just horrified, mortified, and very disappointed because they'd been waiting all day for the doctor to phone back. So I just had to share that. It just, you know, the oopsie emails, it just kind of reminded me of that. And I mean, we've all had oopsie emails, I'm sure, at one point in our lives. But yeah.
0: But whoopsie phone calls, Joyce, that's classic. I mean, that's a great story. You know, let's hope this woman was okay in the end.
2: I hope so too. But I'll tell you, she's had some pretty serious problems. So it's great to hear you on the radio, Kathy, and especially on Saturdays when you're doing the bingo. We always enjoy you.
0: So, thanks, Joyce. Appreciate that. Okay. Have a wonderful rest of day.
2: You too, Kathy. All right. Bye-bye.
0: Oh, that's a good one. Can you imagine? I would be absolutely mortified if I was leaving some very personal health details on the wrong machine. Oh, boy. Catherine from Oak Bank says, oh my God, hilarious now, but not then. Same as that call I did. Going in, it was my boss. I was complaining about him to him. Yep, did the delete, but went back in to panic mode. This was also in the day of BlackBerry. Yep, ran back in and found the boss's BlackBerry. He was in a meeting, thankfully, but holy moly, trying to do this without being seen. Do I triple check before sending now? Oh, yes, I do. Wow. That could have been a bad result. Let's go to the phone and say good morning to Cindy. Tell me about your whoopsie.
3: Well, my whoopsie is I work in a restaurant, and I was doing an appraisal on somebody new and just sending them like stuff that they should watch and be careful of. And I went to punch it. When they read it and my boss read it, they went, Cindy, what did you mean by that? And I went, well.
0: Oopsie. did they at least laugh and figure it out?
3: Oh, yeah. She called and said, so what do you mean by like by that? Am I wearing my pants low, or is my shirt too low in the front? No. It was just something that's stupid.
0: Oh, that's
3: I
0: funny.
3: Hit the wrong. Yeah.
0: I've done that a time or two myself. Thank you.
3: I appreciate the
0: phone call. Craig says, KK, I can't stop laughing. I have no idea how many times I've sent texts or emails to the wrong person. It is nice to know that I'm not the only person that does it. As always, have a great day. And it was great to have you on for the last couple of weeks, Craig, the semi-retired appraiser. Ryan says, well, this was done before texting and driving was illegal. This was done before texting and driving was illegal. I think that's what you meant to say, Ryan.

0: But I was off to go see a customer and I was doing that and I was blindly texting. So instead of saying, "Hey, it's Ryan," my customer got, "Hey, it's Tuna." Ever since then, my name to him is Tuna. Oh, that's good. That's really good. I have never, fortunately, hang on, I got to touch wood. 1, 2, 3, 4. I've never done the work thing. Other than Loren was talking about, you know, we have two Sarahs in the office, and I've sent poor Sarah, who works in IT. She has gotten so many text messages from all of us trying to get a hold of Sarah McCarthy. I've done that, but I've never done the, you know, somewhat nasty email that you have to go and hunt down, fortunately. Gregory, good morning. What have you done?
1: Hey, I have a suggestion for the person who had the correct snafu.
0: Okay.
1: By the way, nice to talk to you, and nice to see our paths cross again. 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I have that on my phone, on my iPhone 12 Pro Max, and it basically overrides the autocorrect, the default correct on the phone, as well if you're typing something on an iPad tablet, it basically overrides that thing as well too. And it's good to download as a option on a desktop computer, laptop, or desktop.
0: Okay.
1: For processing.
0: I appreciate the tip, Gregory. Grammarly, we'll check it out. Got to leave it there. It is 10:26. We'll take a break for news. And when we come back, it's time to talk some Blue Bomber football. We'll do that next.

0: 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Let us know so we can let Winnipeg know. Call 204-781-1320.
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8: Good morning, I'm Navi Ball. The body of a 13-year-old boy has been recovered from a Manitoba lake a day after his 10-year-old brother's body was found near the shore. Arano Ramirez and his younger brother Maximo disappeared into Nunamik Lake in Whiteshell Provincial Park on Saturday. Environment Minister Mike Moyes says the government is looking to add fencing, barricades, or more signage to make the place a bit more safe. Meanwhile, Canada is having its own ceremony to mark the Gordie Howe International Bridge's opening. Ottawa canceled a joint celebration with the U.S. in light of American President Donald Trump's latest tariff threats. Housing Minister Gregor Robertson, Ontario Premier Doug Ford, and Mayor of Windsor Drew Dilkins are among the officials expected to attend the Canadian ceremony today. The bridge connecting Ontario and Michigan is set to open Monday. And some WestJet customers have a chance to make a one-time booking change without fees ahead of a possible flight attendant strike this summer. The major Canadian airline says the flexible travel policy applies to those planning to travel between July 30th and August 4th. WestJet flight attendants could go on strike as soon as August 2nd if they can't reach a new deal. Global News Time is 10:31. News on the hour on the half of when it breaks on 680 CJOB.
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8: A yellow-coated heat warning is in place for parts of southern Manitoba, including here in Winnipeg. A mix of sun and cloud in the forecast today with a 60% chance of showers or thunderstorms. Smoky as well with a south wind at 30 gusting to 50, a high of 30 and a humidex of 38. Then tonight clearing with a risk of a thunderstorm this evening and smoky as well with fog patches developing overnight and a low of 16. Tomorrow, sunny, a south wind at 20 clicks, a high of 30 and a humidex of 38. And on Sunday, a mix of sun and cloud, a high of 27. Right now, it's 18 degrees outside 680 CJOB. Now back to connecting Winnipeg with Kathy Kennedy.
10: Thanks so much, Navi. Almost 10:33 on this Friday morning. It is game day. Blue Bomber football happens tonight at Princess Auto Stadium. Of course, the Blue and Gold playing host to the Calgary Stampeders. Doug Brown joining us to talk about the game. Listen, Doug, before we get into the game, we were having some fun in our first segment about wayward emails and text messages. Have you ever caught yourself doing that where you sent a text or an email to somebody and it actually went to the wrong person?
11: Yeah, I think I've had a situation before where you're writing an email about someone
12: And so you're thinking about them, but the message is not for them. And then you end up sending it to them. And yeah, that's luckily it hasn't been a disaster in my scenario, but it's the power of manifesting what you're thinking, what you're doing. And it just, your body's like, oh, it must be for this person. So
10: Yeah, that can be a little bit dangerous. Okay, let's talk about the game tonight. What do the Blue Bombers have to do tonight? I mean, I know that's a big overall question, but what do they have to do?
12: I think first and foremost, I think you need to keep Vernon Adams in the pocket. I think he is playing some very good football right now. I believe he has not even thrown an interception yet this season, or if he has, it's very, very, very few. So, you know, last game, the first game when they played against him, when they were lucky to win and outlast the Calgary Stampeders in that game on the road, he got loose a ton. The running game was very effective against Winnipeg as well, and it was a literal shootout. And it took a big part of the reason for Winnipeg's success in that game were the sacks, but from Jake Serezna in on VA. So some of that would be helpful, but I think first and foremost, you got to keep him from extending plays and allowing his receivers time to get open down the field. You don't have to sack him. You don't have to hit him on every passing attempt, but you need to keep him in the pocket. You need to only rush quarterback high. You don't want to run around him because he can take vertical seams and extend plays and or get damage on the ground with his legs as well. So in my mind, that is, playing clean football, but keeping VA as a pocket passer is incredibly important if they wish to be successful against Calgary.
10: Okay. The Bombers will be without veteran defensive back Redhawk Cramdy tonight. Jake Kelly stepping in his place. Thoughts on Mr. Kelly?
12: He's had some time already, and he's shown some flashes and some ability to be able to make plays. You know, they're so interchangeable in the back end of the secondary. I'm not really overly concerned with it. It would certainly help if, like you say, we can get some pressure on the quarterback and keep him in that pocket. That'll make things a heck of a lot easier for the guys in the back end. But I really think it'll be a seamless transition. These guys are all interchangeable. Jordan Younger makes all the players in his secondary learn multiple positions, and they all get experience playing at different spots. It's part of what makes this defense successful is no one really knows, who the designated player is in any spot because they're so multiple and they're so versatile. So I think it'll go well for the Bombers, and it won't be an issue this evening.
10: Could be a big night for Brady Oliveira. I mean, I think he's just under 100 yards shy of 6,000, and that certainly would make him in the top five for Canadians to hit that mark. Again, you never can discount Brady Oliveira, right?
12: Yeah.
10: In any game.
12: And, I think it's going to be very interesting just with the way the last game played out. Obviously, the Bombers got in a big hole down by, 26-9 at one point, getting later on in the game. And they really went away from the run game. And their offensive coordinator, Tom Condell, is not overly well known as being a guy that emphasizes the run game too much. And as much as we heard that would change with the weapons that he acquired when he came here, if you look at his play calling statistics, they're very much in line with what he's previously done as an offensive coordinator in other places, which has passed a heck of a lot more than run the ball. So last game, obviously the situation called for it, where they had to get aggressive. They had to push the ball down the field. They had to go after and pick up yardage in chunks to get back into that game. So, a lot of times you don't have the ability to be patient enough to keep the running game at the forefront. But, against Calgary, I think having long sustained drives, playing keep away, keeping the football away from that very productive Stampeder offense, I think will be extremely important. And I totally agree with you. Brady's one of the best, if not the best players on this Winnipeg Blue Bomber offense. So his involvement is paramount, I think. And I think it would be a wise idea to run the ball frequently and to great success tonight against Calgary. Like I said, it'll wear that defense down and keep the ball away from Vernon Adams.
10: Well, and I couldn't agree with you more. And speaking of running, let's quickly touch on Trey Vavil, who I like to call Speedy Gonzalez.
12: Trey is, he's a game changer. You find guys like that on special teams. And, you just enjoy your time that they're on your roster because they don't always stick around in the same club for as long as you'd want. But it's almost got to the point with Trey now on a game-by-game basis. You just expect at least, one big play. You're like, okay, when is he going to break one here? It's not necessarily always going to be a touchdown every week, but you know he's going to at least set up your offense with outstanding field position or a threat or bring energy to your football field by one of his returns, right? So it's kind of, that's how good he is. It's gotten commonplace where you go into a game and you're like, okay, we know at least at one point here he's going to threaten the score or he's going to really set up the offense for having great field position. He's going to flip the field. He's going to do something great for your football team at least once a week. So that's a pretty exciting and beneficial habit to get into.
10: I would say so. I love watching him. He's absolutely fantastic. Finally, Doug, let me ask you this. The success of this Blue Bomber football club, I mean, we are looking at another almost sellout tonight, I'm sure, by the time it is kickoff time, it'll be a sellout. What do you attribute that success to?
12: Well, I think it starts up top. I think Wade Miller's done a tremendous job changing the culture of the football team and changing the amenities and the fan experience, from the way it used to be. So it all kind of went hand in hand with the opening of the new stadium. Everything's been first class from the way the players are treated, like I say, to the complete holistic fan experience. I think it's been amazing. So I mean, we do our pregame show down in the tailgate area, and you just see how much fun families and fans of the football club are having. And then, you tie that together with a real commitment to excellence with the football team and the performance on the field and the Grey Cup appearances and the Grey Cup championships that they've won in this era is truly remarkable and outstanding. So I really feel it's a new culture. And it's a reborn franchise where, we're kind of living in the golden years right now in terms of both success and attendance for the games.
10: And listen, let's not discount the approachability that both you and Derek Taylor have, for that pregame show, for fans to be able to get up close and personal with you both. That's a huge win for the fan. So we look forward to the game tonight. Look forward to hearing your analysis, Doug. I always appreciate you taking some time on game day because I know it's busy.
12: Well, I really appreciate your kind words and thank you for having me on.
10: You bet. Doug Brown, you can hear him and Derek Taylor just after 5 o'clock tonight on the Blue Bomber pregame show right here on the home of the Winnipeg Blue Bombers, 680 CJOB. We'll take a look at your cottage country forecast coming up next.

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11: 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Make it 509 sold. Well, we do have this yellow coated heat warning in place for parts of southern Manitoba. This includes the city of Winnipeg. Today, mix of sun and cloud, although we have mostly cloud right now. There's still a chance of more showers or thunderstorms. It's going to be a smoky one today. The wind is going to pick up out of the south, 30 gusting to 50. We'll see an afternoon high of 30, but then you factor in the humidex, 38 is what it will feel like later this afternoon. For tonight, there is a risk of a thunderstorm this evening. That smoke will linger. Even some fog will be kicking around tonight, low down to 16. For tomorrow, sunshine, high of 30, humidex 38. Sunday, a mix of sun and cloud and a high of 27. Right now in the city, it is 18 at 680 CJOB.
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11: So we have a yellow-coated heat warning in effect for Grand Beach, Whiteshell, and the Interlake. If you're heading to the beach today, a mix of sun and cloud with a chance of showers or thunderstorms, smoky, windy, afternoon high of 30. For tonight, clearing this evening, that smoke will linger, and you could also see some fog patches tonight, low down to 16. Tomorrow, sunny, high of 31, humidex 41. Ooh, it'll be a good day to be at the beach. Sunday, a mix of sun and cloud and a high of 31. That is a look at your cottage country forecast on 680 CJOB.
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11: Oh, yeah. Jeff Forte behind the ones and twos this morning. I'm trying to be cool. Sorry about that. Listen, speaking of Hal, Hal's back on Monday for all of you who have been saying, when's he coming back? But his hotline is open throughout the weekend. 774-TALK is the number. And it's brought to you by Palliser Factory Outlet, closing forever at the end of August. Everything must go. 10% off already deeply discounted furniture. New inventory being added daily. Open Wednesday to Sunday at 630 Kernaghan in Transcona. Well, if you were looking for a little something to do this weekend, we've got some ideas for you. Let's start with our own Tamana Kang with a look at the weekend roundup.
12: I'm Tamana Kang, and here are five events you should check out this weekend. 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On Saturday, the Springfield Country Fair returns with a full day of family fun. 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If you're up for another road trip, the Fire and Water Music Festival celebrates its 20th year in Lac des Bonnes from Friday to Sunday, featuring an all-Manitoban lineup of music, great food vendors, local markets, and a spectacular atmosphere. And in Altona, the Sunflower Festival is back all weekend long with free family-friendly fun, including live music, food trucks, car shows, inflatables, and community activities for all ages. For your weekend, I'm Tamana Kang on 680 CJOB.
11: See, that's what I love about Manitoba summers. And I said this before, I'll say it again. There's just so much to do in the summertime in this province. There is no excuse for anybody to say, there's nothing to do. No, there is plenty to do. And if you're heading out to Altona for the Sunflower Festival, make sure you get some Canoxote ice cream. Some of you will know what that is. For those who want to stay cool, though, and maybe watch a flick or two inside some air conditioning, here is Brett McGarry with some Brettertainment.
13: There are four new movies in theaters this week, although it's a bit of a sleepy week, sandwiched between The Odyssey last week, which is a big hit, and next week it's Spider-Man Brand New Day, which will be a huge hit. But there are some interesting options this week, starting with a Canadian sci-fi movie, The Outer Threat.
14: I am serious. I found something, Daniel. There's no discernible evidence of life in space. See the gravitational force?
15: Yeah, I see. Wait. Oh, my God.
13: An astrophysicist makes a shocking discovery, and he and his family get chased through the countryside by an anonymous pursuer, and once they figure out what's going on, the family is forced to make a decision that will alter the future of humanity. It's getting good reviews. Next up, Hades Town, the musical.
16: There was a road to hell. It was hard times. It was the world of God.
13: Live theater capture of the hit musical Hades Town, which won 8 Tony Awards in 2019, blends modern American folk music with New Orleans-inspired jazz to reimagine a sweeping ancient tale that takes you on a hell-raising journey to the underworld and back. Speaking of hell, also new this week, there's a movie called Her Private Hell.
17: If you think he's gonna kill you... Yes.
13: This is about a troubled young woman looking for her father as a mysterious mist engulfs a futuristic metropolis, unleashing a deadly and elusive entity, but it's not getting great reviews. And finally, we have a Nigerian rom-com called Call of My Life, about a hopeless romantic recovering from being left by her ex-lover until she meets a new guy and begins to learn what love can truly be. I'm Brett McGarry from The Couch Potatoes on 680 CJOB.
11: Oh, Brett, I love how you ended that. That's fantastic. So lots to see and do this weekend in Manitoba. We certainly hope you get out and enjoy, whether it's a movie or one of the many events and festivals going on around the province this weekend. Listen, the weekend always often signals barbecue time. We've got the king of barbecue going to be joining us in our next half hour, Danny Kleinsasser from Danny's Whole Hog. He's going to have some tips and tricks, okay, on how you can have a perfect barbecue this weekend. And we've been talking about whoopsies. work or friends, you know, whether it is a text message or an email that ended up in somebody's phone or inbox that you didn't mean to send. Somebody texted in and said, I was going to be late for work, so I texted my boss, I'm on my way. Oh, innocent enough. However, the autocorrect changed it to I'm on my wife. Why does autocorrect do that? Why? Well, if you've had that sort of incident with a work colleague or your boss, we've got Tori McNally joining us right after the news, and we'll talk about the HR side of this because, you know, this can lead to some pretty serious stuff. All of that and much more coming up. Stay with us. 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
14: Global news at 11 o'clock. The news is for the king of listings. Call Brad Gross and make it 509 sold.
15: Good morning, I'm Navi Ball. The bodies of two brothers who disappeared into a Manitoba lake have been found. 13-year-old Arino Ramirez and his 10-year-old brother Maximo went missing at Nunamik Lake in Whiteshell Provincial Park on Saturday. Aaron's body was discovered yesterday evening, while Maximo's was recovered a day earlier. Environment Minister Mike Moyes has ordered his department to assess high-risk trails and areas in the province's more than 90 parks. Meanwhile, not every premier is aligned with the Prime Minister in Canada's trade negotiations with the U.S. Despite Mark Carney saying everything is on the table if Canada can't secure a deal, Alberta and Saskatchewan disagree. Chuck Davidson with the Manitoba Chambers of Commerce was in PEI this week and says while there is a general consensus of being Canada strong, the various premiers have different ideas of what that looks like.
16: That's sometimes where the premiers will come off a little bit. And you heard from, obviously, Doug Ford. He wants to go after them hard. You heard a little bit of that from David Eby as well from BC. Scott Moe was very pragmatic in terms of we just need to get a deal done. And I think that's the approach that we really need to do.
15: This says Canada will face a new 10% U.S. tariff tied to forced labor concerns, though CUSMA-compliant goods and several exempt products will remain unaffected. Washington says the measure, imposed through a longer-lasting Section 103 process, is intended to pressure countries into strengthening enforcement against forced labor imports. Ottawa rejects the claim Canada is failing to act, pointing to existing safeguards and proposed legislation that would tighten scrutiny of high-risk products and regions. Meanwhile, a new operations building at Southport Aerospace Center is expected to strengthen support for military flight training in Canada. Ground was broken yesterday on the 31,000-square-foot facility, which will become the base for airfield operations, maintenance, and emergency response crews. The project follows Southport's recent contract to provide airfield services for the Royal Canadian Air Force's Future Aircrew Training Program. Construction starts August 31st, with the building scheduled to open a year later. And finally, an industry group representing community newspaper says Canada Post is helping to drive some of them out of business thanks to a new partnership it forged with the country's largest printing firm.
17: Canada Post recently launched Radar with Transcontinental, delivering advertising flyers nationwide. News Media Canada says the government-backed service is undercutting community newspapers that depend on flyer revenue to fund free weekly publications. Winnipeg's Community Review is shutting down, ending delivery to 200,000 households and eliminating more than 800 part-time jobs. Canada Post says the service fills gaps left by private distributors, while Transcontinental says it gives advertisers a national alternative to digital marketing and provides households with access to product savings. David Augustine, The Canadian Press.
15: Global News Time is 11:03. 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
15: A yellow-coated heat warning remains in place for parts of southern Manitoba, including the city of Winnipeg. A mix of sun and cloud with a 60% chance of showers or thunderstorms today, smoky as well, with a south wind at 30 gusting to 50, a high of 30 and a humidex of 38. Then tonight, clearing skies with a risk of a thunderstorm this evening and smoky skies as well with fog patches. With fog patches developing overnight, a low of 16. Tomorrow, sunny, a south wind at 20 clicks, a high of 30 and a humidex of 38. And on Sunday, a high of 27 with a mix of sun and cloud. Right now, it's 19 degrees outside 680 CJOB. 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
23: 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We've been talking about, you know, whoopsies. You probably use a different word than whoopsie when it happens to you. But when you perhaps send a work email in particular, or a work text, and you send it to the wrong person, or you reply all, that can cause some major problems. Somebody texted in and said, I wanted to end my email with an apology for my incompetence, but autocorrect decided to change it to incontinence. Hopefully they glossed over that. Well, that's a bit of a funny story, but there's a serious side to all of this. Tori McNally is joining us, Vice President of Professional Services at TP Legacy HR. Good morning, Tori. How are you?
24: I'm fine, Kathy. How are you?
23: I'm good. It's been a while since we've had a chance to chat, so I'm happy that you're joining us this morning. Has that ever happened to you where you've sent a text or an email to the wrong person?
24: I can't believe you'd ever suggest I do such a thing. Never.
23: Never, right? Never, ever.
24: Yeah, I mean, I think it's happened to all of us. And I think that that actually should be, you know, when you're receiving something like that, it should be built into your thought process of, you know, it could have been me if only, right?
1: So yeah, right.
24: Extending that grace, yeah. Or yeah, just glossing over it, as you said in your intro. Maybe that's the best way to do it.
1: Yeah, just say,
24: oh,
1: gloss over
24: it. I didn't see anything. Let's just keep going.
1: Right? Just pretend that did not happen. But listen, there's a serious side to this story. I mean, you know, Loren was at the top of the show was talking about how she had sent a work email out to what she thought was one person, and it ended up going to the person that she was talking about, and you know, not saying such kind words in that email. I mean, that can cause a big problem. What do you do in a situation like that, Tori?
24: I think, to be honest, in a situation like that, is you should just, like, if you can go in person, or pick up the phone as quickly as you can and just apologize. Like, I think that really it, you just have to come to somebody human to human and say, I'm sorry that you saw that. I, you know, maybe you wrote it in a fit of anger, but just to admit and take responsibility and accountability for it. It's going to be painful, but it's the best way to make sure that you're at least salvaging pieces of the relationship that you can.
1: And what about, you know, because some of these emails can be very serious in nature. You know, what if that happens? I mean, do you go to management? You know, what do you do there?
24: If it's been talked about, like if you see something that you shouldn't have seen that you think is offensive to you, then absolutely. I mean, you have to look at it through a respectful workplace lens and see whether like that needs to be taken. Because even if somebody didn't mean to send it to you, if they're saying it, then that in and of itself is a problem, right? And so taking an eye to your respectful workplace policy and making sure that you're getting the respect that you need at work, I think, is entirely within everybody's rights.
1: Well, listen, you're an HR expert. Are we getting more respectful or less respectful in the workplace, do you think?
24: I think that we are as disrespectful as we've always been, but people are calling it out more than they used to. So we're seeing more formal investigations into things. So it might be that, you know, workplaces are better for women to work in, and we've made a lot of strides, but people are not tolerant of it either. And so things that maybe 20 years ago they would just let slide and kind of roll their eyes at, they're, people are saying, you know, that's not right, and I don't deserve to be treated like that, and I want a formal process. So we're certainly seeing that now.
1: Well, and listen, I'm glad we're seeing it now, but do you think there is a point, Tori, where we've flipped too much the other way? You know, where we've become so hypervigilant that anything can set somebody off these days?
24: Are you saying that there might be snowflakes in this world? Yes.
1: Oh, I'm so glad you can read between my words.
24: There are snowflakes and they are everywhere. But, you know, they're also helping move the needle and making people mind their P's and Q's. So while they might be aggravating, they also are, you know, calling out what they see and changing the general idea of the workplace for the better, because everybody, we spend way too much time at work to not be treated respectfully there and not to truly enjoy it.
1: Well, and hey, all of that is true. But listen, there are some snowflakes, you know, that are just persistent. I'm trying to find the right word that is okay to use on radio. How do you deal with somebody like that? What if that is a close work colleague and they are constantly looking over your shoulder? How do you deal with that?
24: I mean, that is definitely a tough one. And I think that it really starts with communication. And I think that, you know, asking permission a lot of the time, and making sure that you're conducting yourself. It does involve having to reel yourself back a little bit, which is certainly unfortunate. I think having frank conversations with them to say, you know, I understand that you're upset and your perception version of the situation is that I acted poorly, but this is the reasons why I said what I said. And so I think that you, I think you just need to engage and have those tough conversations more often. Ignoring it is not going to have it go away by any stretch.
1: You know, that the one word to take away from this conversation is communication. You know, that is absolutely key at the end of the day.
24: At the end of the day, I mean, we're all human beings at work, trying to do our best. And so, yeah, communicating as often as you can, owning up to what you've done, and expressing when you don't feel right. That's where we all need to be.
1: Tell us real quick about TP Legacy.
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1: All right. And how do they reach you, Tori?
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1: Make sure you send it to the right person.
24: Absolutely.
1: Tori, good to talk to you, my friend. It was long overdue. Have a wonderful rest of Friday and great weekend.
24: You too. Thanks so much, Kathy. 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
1: 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When we come back, we're going to fire up the barbecue next on CJOB.
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23: 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Yellow-coated heat warning in place for parts of southern Manitoba, and this includes the city of Winnipeg. So for today, a mix of sun and cloud. We still have a chance of showers or even thunderstorms. It's going to be a smoky one today, folks. The wind out of the south at 30, gusting to 50. Afternoon high of 30, but then you factor in the humidex, it's going to feel like 38. For tonight, we have a risk of a thunderstorm this evening. That smoke will linger, fog patches this evening and overnight, low down to 16. Tomorrow, hot, sunny, high of 30, humidex 38. Sunday, a mix of sun and cloud and a high of 27. Right now in the city, we are up 1 degree. We're sitting at 19 at 680 CJOB.
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23: 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Well, when you think weekend, for many people, many Manitobans, they think barbecue, and there's nobody better to talk barbecue with than our next guest. Danny Kleinsasser is joining us now from Danny's Whole Hog. Good morning, Danny.
11: Good morning. How are you today?
23: I'm good. How are you, my friend?
11: I'm doing very well, very well.
23: Well, and first and foremost, congratulations on 25 years serving our community.
11: Yeah, where did time go so quickly, doesn't it? Huh?
23: Yeah, it sure does. Well, listen, I thought when I was going to do a barbecue segment, I better call you. Danny, as you probably know, a lot of people are moving away from beef just because it's become cost prohibitive. So they're looking at other things to barbecue. And one of the things that maybe some people know, Danny is a fantastic fisherman, I have to tell you. can you actually barbecue fish?
11: Yes, you can. There's a couple of different ways to do the fish that I've learned how to do.

0: water, and it's delicious.
1: Oh, I'm just thinking about it now. My mouth is watering. A lot of people, Danny, you know, they'll do their meats on the barbecue and then prepare veggies in the kitchen. But you can do veggies on the barbecue.
0: I do it all the time. The saying we always say by doing, yeah, beef is so expensive, but there's an alternative. The wild beef is a more expensive. Pork is an easy solution, a reasonable price. Your sales on pork all the time. And we've learned the saying is low and slow. Put them on the barbecue very low and slow, and a little bit of marinade on there and a little bit of sauce, and just take the time. The big secret to cooking any meat is low and slow. If you have the time, once it's cooked, your meat probe shows it's safe to eat. I've learned to rest your meat. I have it sitting sometimes. You can wrap it in tin foil or brown paper and just let it rest on the barbecue for a couple of hours, and it'll just pull apart so easily. It's very easy to do, and there's different ways. If one protein's overpriced, just switch to a different protein and learn how to cook it, and you can bring the flavor to your guests. It's a barbecuing is a fun time.
1: Well, and you always bring the flavor. Danny, what's your favorite thing to barbecue? What do you like to do the most?
0: The most, I've always loved doing good pork chops with good marbling. I love a beefsteak. It's probably one of my favorites. And fish is right there. I love eating fish because I catch it and then I eat it, right? But those are three items that are to me, top of the list.
1: Where are you fishing this weekend, or are you fishing this weekend?
0: This weekend, I probably won't be fishing. My wife's got her 50th birthday. She had it on the 22nd, so we're celebrating her 50th, call it a pool party at the home. So I'll be home entertaining some guests.
1: And you know, listen, nobody's going to throw a birthday party like you. Happy birthday to Jeanette, your lovely wife. What are you serving up, Danny? What are you serving up for all those guests?
0: We're going to do brisket for them. Coming back to the how to make veggies on the barbecue pretty quick. I've done that for years. I just take a tinfoil pan or a pan, and you just slice some potatoes with carrots, lots of onions, and you can lay a fish fillet right on top, and you put it on a barbecue, and you sort of bake it on the barbecue. That dish doesn't take longer than 30 minutes. It's a quick way to do veggies on the barbecue. I've done that for years, and then you can do a bigger tray if you've got more guests. And that's probably one of the items I'll be making on the barbecue on the veggie plate. Mom always told me, eat your veggies.
1: My mom did too, Danny. 25 years, you know, serving Manitoba. You know, where do you go from here, Danny?
0: Well, I'll tell you, I don't know where time went. The family's all grown up now, and I'm going to relax more. I had my 64th birthday. I'm not going to disappear on the business. I'm going to be around. My son is ready to take over. He's going to be there. He's got my office already. And the younger generation, I'm so fortunate and blessed to have my son that wants to take it over. And I'm looking to mentor him. I've mentored him for years to be there. And keep bringing the flavor to customers. And to me, my customers, my employee and family is the most important to life. I love putting a smile on people. So the business will be there. And the younger generation will, with new ideas, it's always good to have new blood there.
1: Well, Danny, thank you for the great work that you've done for the past 25 years serving Manitoba. And again, happy birthday to your wife, Jeanette. And keep bringing the flavor, my friend.
0: We will bring the flavor, my friend, all the time.
1: Danny Kleinsasser from Danny's Whole Hog.

and barbecue. And if you want to, I don't know, pick up one of his very special sauces or whatever, if you'd like to talk to him about barbecue, 204-344-5675 is the number to call. Coming up in our last half hour, Dr. Cyrus, of course, is going to join us. It's Friday, and we'll talk about things like work-life balance. Do you struggle with that? If you do, you're not alone. And we'll talk about it next here on 680 CJOB.

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10: Good morning, I'm Navi Ball. RCMP and Lac de Bonnie have confirmed the body of 13-year-old Erno Ramirez has been recovered last night in Whitechell Provincial Park. The body of Aaron's 10-year-old brother, Maximo, had been recovered Wednesday evening. The two brothers were involved in an incident last Saturday in which both of them ended up in the water and were caught up in the lake's fast-moving current. Meanwhile, the U.S. says it's hitting Canada and dozens of other countries with double-digit tariffs because they're not doing enough to fight forced labor. But not everyone is convinced. U.S. Trade Representative Jamison Greer announced the new duties yesterday, just hours before a different stopgap tariff authority was set to expire. Many observers say the rush trade investigations into forced labor show it's only a pretext allowing U.S. President Donald Trump to rebuild his tariff wall around the U.S. And finally, the Monroe Library is temporarily closed for the next month or so. The city says they need to repair damage caused by a burst water pipe. Patrons who had books and other materials on hold can pick them up at the Henderson Library, and any borrowed items can be returned to any library in the city or through the Monroe Library After Hours Dropbox. The city expects the library will reopen by mid to late August. Global News Time is 11:31. 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
10: A yellow Cody heat warning is in place for parts of southern Manitoba, including here in Winnipeg. A mix of sun and cloud today with a 60% chance of showers or thunderstorms. A smoky day as well with a south wind at 30 gusting to 50, a high of 30 and a humidex of 38. Then tonight, clearing skies with a risk of a thunderstorm this evening and smoky with fog patches developing overnight and a low of 16. Tomorrow, sunny with a south wind at 20 clicks, a high of 30 and a humidex of 38. And on Sunday, a mix of sun and cloud, a high of 27. Right now, it's 19 at 680 CJOB. 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
13: Well, you're darn right I like to rock. Thank you, Jeff Forte.
14: No problem.
13: April Wine on a Friday morning. 11:34, just about. Hope you're having a good start to your Friday. And it is Friday at this time, which means it's Dr. Cyrus, who's in the house from the Oakville Wellness Center. Good morning, Dr. Cyrus. How are you, my friend?
15: Doing well. How are you?
13: I'm good, thank you. Listen, before we get into a bit of a more serious conversation, we were talking earlier on the show this morning about work whoopsies. And when I say that, I mean you accidentally send an email to the wrong person or a text to the wrong person. Have you ever done that? As I put you on the spot.
15: I've done it and I've had it happen around me and I've had to deal with it, yes.
13: Oh, hey, so what do you do in that regard? How do you handle it?
15: You feel bad first. That's the first step.
13: Yeah, that's the first thing.
15: You go through all kinds of feelings and then try to cope with those. And I mean, they're always different, right? Like depends on what's been revealed or whatever. And then, I mean, typically you would apologize and kind of explain that it went to the wrong person and then ask them to like shred it, forget it, whatever. And then, yeah, I mean, then you maybe try to clean up your system somehow to try to prevent it from ever happening again.
13: Oh, man. Yeah. And you say whoopsie a time or two after that. Right. Let's talk about work on a little bit more of a serious note. When work, you know, gets in the way, and I would imagine in your practice, you may have seen this over the years, you know, where people struggle with a work, you know, life balance. Right? That can be a tough thing.
15: Oh, yeah. It's a terrible thing. I mean, both are important. And I mean, people talk about the cost of having children or having a family. And usually they're talking about things like tuition and uniforms or, you know, things like that. But I find the biggest cost is actually, you know, lost opportunity. You know, typically to have a family and a healthy family, you have to do less at work. And that means potentially, you know, less emphasis on your business, less, you know, less for me, like less billable hours. For other people, might mean not getting that promotion because you're not able to put in the extra overtime. And so I think reconciling yourself, I mean, I know for myself, I had to kind of make the decision. It's like I'm not competing with other psychologists or business people or whatever because what I'm trying to do is not just have a successful business. I'm trying to have a successful business. You know, a good income while having a healthy family, which many, many people don't do. And so I think just realizing that, kind of becoming aware of that, that you can't compete in the same way that other people will if you have a family, because your family's important. And then your strategy is to figure out your competition, if you're a competitive person, is to figure out to compete against others in a way that honors your family and realizing that that is going to be more challenging because you have two things that you're doing, not one.
13: Well, and especially, you know, in today's society where we're told we can have it all, right? It's all there for the taking. And sure, you can have it all, but something has got to give, right?
15: Oh, 100%. People have to make choices. If you say yes to something, the cliche, if you say yes to something, you're saying no to something else. And it affects people. I mean, you can't do it all because, you know, one analogy might be secondhand smoke. If you are stressed, it affects everybody around you, just in the same way that secondhand smoke would. It's not just, okay, I'll sacrifice myself. This is one of the lies that sometimes clients will come in. I'll sacrifice myself. You know, and they do this in so many different ways for my family, as if your family doesn't need you healthy. And don't get me wrong. There's a time when you sacrifice yourself as a parent or as a spouse or as, you know, a loved one for your loved ones, you know, for the people that you care about, 100%. But many people do this in a way that devalues their own role in their family, their own value as a healthy person. And so they think, you know, oh, you know, I'll become stressed, I'll become a workaholic so that my children can be healthy and have a better opportunity than I did, when you being there with your children and providing, you know, a secure emotional base and healthy relationship and all of those things may be way more valuable than a trust fund, which likely will be hard to provide and may not happen anyway. And so, yeah, I mean, everybody's situation is different, and I don't want to say that some people maybe do have to do two shifts or something like that. That decision can be real, but often it's not, and the sacrifice is really a lie, that you're actually potentially hurting your family when you think you're actually doing them a service.
13: Yeah, it's all about, as you say, priorities. We often see this, Dr. Cyrus, in the celebrity world, where one career, you know, especially when it's two celebrities who have gotten married, you know, one career takes off, the others is a bit stagnant. Bringing that down to our level, yes. What happens when, you know, perhaps your partner is, you know, surging, promotions and life is great and you are suffering at work? I would imagine the stress on the relationship can be very real.
15: It can be, and it depends, you know, how the couple wants to deal with this. I mean, many times couples will begin to deal with things individually when things become quite different. They're comparing them, their individual selves to each other in a way that, you know, can be detrimental. And sometimes people don't feel united, and so they're hiding their pain. If their career isn't going very well, they're not able to share. They don't want to rain on the parade of the person who's doing better. And the other way, too, it's like, I don't want to, you know, celebrate my success because my partner's not doing well in their career. And this is kind of, I mean, it's important to have your own individual lives, and that's becoming something of a mantra in our society. But in a relationship, you got into the relationship in order to have a teammate, in order to have somebody to kind of join with. And that means taking those things on. I mean, that's typically in the vows, right? So you're instead of having, like, a healthy thing you can do is, instead of having these individual successes and failures, you have couple successes and failures, couple goals. You can sit down with your partner and say, like, this is where we're at. And instead of seeing it as a short-term thing, like a sprint where a career is like what happens every month or every year, you see it as a marathon. It's like, this is a time when you're successful. We both get to enjoy that. This is a time when you're struggling and we both kind of work through that. And we have our couple's goals and we have a long-term view. And that's often why we get into these relationships, is to have that security, is to have that ability to be able to share, you know, successes and be able to buffer against failures. And so, you know, the hope would be that couples can move past their own individual states and enter into kind of the safety that comes with having two pulling on instead of just one.
13: And the hope, I would guess, is that, you know, if a couple is struggling, you know, they seek some professional help like yourself. Mm-hmm. I mean, it's become, I think, in society, far too easy for people to simply walk away.
15: Mm-hmm. Yeah, I mean, couples will sometimes come in for help. I mean, couples therapy is one of the most common, I would say, kinds of therapy. And I think one of the challenges with it is that couples come in too late, generally. If I was to say what people are doing or missing, is that they come in too late. Not everybody, obviously. Many couples are coming in, you know, quite early, even sometimes for premarital counseling. It used to be more of a tradition, but now not so much. But yeah, it could be very helpful. So that's great. But couples come in late often, and there's a significant minority or percentage of people who come in as a rubber stamp in order to end the relationship. They're coming in so late. They're like, yeah, but I don't want to like leave and get divorced. And then like, oh, did you try couples counseling? I want to be able to say yes, you know? And so they kind of come in at that time. And so I think, yes, coming in and coming in earlier, if you're really finding a challenge, if you're getting into a place where you're feeling further apart, where the management of those conflicts is not going well, and you're not resolving things, you're not getting to a place where you feel good again, you know, with your partner, then don't let that go on too long. It's amazing how quickly your relationship can deteriorate. And so solving some of those foundations on how you kind of support each other, turn towards each other in difficulty, can be very important. And there's more counseling techniques that are coming out. Couples counseling is one of those places where there's been more of a revolution, I would say, more of a of an emergence of more important and powerful techniques. And so, you know, look for those counselors who have had kind of updated training and take advantage and see if you can kind of improve the way that you guys are relating to each other.
13: Take advantage of this man's knowledge. Reach out to him at the Oakville Wellness Center. Dr. Cyrus Dirksen, thank you so much for taking the time on this Friday and have a wonderful weekend with your family.
15: Yes, I'll make it a priority. Thanks, Kathy.
13: You bet. It is 11:43. We'll take a break. We'll take a look at cottage country weather, and then we'll tell you about an amazing conversation that Jim Toth had for his Off the Clock show, and we'll bring that to you next here on 680 CJOB.
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13: 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So we have that yellow-coated heat warning in place for parts of southern Manitoba, and this includes the city of Winnipeg. So what you see today is a mix of sun and cloud, although, again, it's still mostly cloudy as I look out the window. Chance of showers or thunderstorms redeveloping. It's going to be a smoky one. See, definitely some smoke out there. The wind is going to pick up out of the south, 30 gusting to 50. Afternoon high of 30 today. That humidex will make it feel like 38. For tonight, clearing, although there is a chance of a thunderstorm this evening, that smoke will linger. Low tonight down to 16. For tomorrow, sunny and hot. A high of 30, humidex 38. Sunday, a mix of sun and cloud and a high of 27. Right now in the city, it's not too bad out there. It's muggy, certainly, but it's 19 at 680 CJOB.
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13: Well, a yellow-coated heat warning is in effect for all three areas in Cottage Country. So that would be Grand Beach, the Whiteshell, and the Interlake. Let's take a look at the Whiteshell forecast for this weekend. Increasing cloud for today. We have a chance of showers or thunder showers. Smoky, high of 28. For tonight, chance of showers or thunderstorms early this evening. And then clearing overnight. It's going to get smoky in the Whiteshell this evening. Low tonight down to 16. For tomorrow, sunshine, high of 29, humidex 35, and then Sunday, a mix of sun and cloud and a high of 29. That is a look at your Cottage Country forecast on 680 CJOB.
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13: I want to remind you that Hal's hotline is open at 774-TALK. 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New inventory being added daily. Open Wednesday to Sunday at 630 Kernaghan in Transcona. I was just going through the text line. John said that the gas at Co-op on Gateway is now $1.57. That's interesting. What are you seeing out there? Because yesterday, when the price of oil hit over $100 a barrel on world markets, I knew what was coming our way, you know, in a price jump. So I was texting all my friends yesterday. Hey, fill up today. Fill up today. Make sure you fill up today. This morning, I noticed that in overnight markets, it was down to about 97, but still, you know, as this war continues and in fact expands to a certain degree in the Middle East, the price of oil is going to continue to climb. And that means, of course, we all pay more at the pump. So let me know what you're seeing at 780-6868. Again, John said it's $1.57 at the co-op on Gateway. Jim Toth, of course, has a show on the weekend called Off the Clock. And this weekend, you know, he gets to interview and gets to get the behind-the-scenes story of a lot of people that you would know, you know, whether it's sports stars or local celebrities. But this time in particular, this guest really had given Jim pause for thought. So I want to bring you part of this discussion. Jim was speaking with Winnipeg Police Chief Gene Bowers on his personal tragic event that happened as a 9-year-old. Take a listen.
3: I think it's really defined who I am today. Okay. What we went through there. You know, obviously the RCMP were involved. It was a, you know, an armed and barricade situation, and they rescued my mom out of there, and I, and me as I was coming home, and then yeah, I think, you know, because I went through that, and I didn't know the verbiage then, but this trauma, you know, being trauma informed is very important to policing, especially today, to understand, you know, that things just some things just happen that are completely out of your control. And the whole thing with mental health and everything and understanding that, I just felt, you know, that was my calling, that I felt that I could help people and in whatever situations they may find themselves struggling through, that, you know, really had no bearing on what they've done. They've just found themselves in those situations.
13: A really interesting, revealing, and riveting conversation that Jim had with Winnipeg Police Chief Gene Bowers. I hope you're going to tune in to Off the Clock this weekend on 680 CJOB. You know, the fact that he was so open with Jim is pretty interesting. It runs, of course, 10 to 11 a.m. on Saturdays right here on 680 CJOB. I hope you'll tune in for that. I want to remind you once again about Hal's Hotline 774-TALK, which is brought to you by Palliser Factory Outlet, closing forever at the end of August. Everything must go. 10% off already deeply discounted furniture. New inventory being added daily, open Wednesday to Sunday at 630 Kernaghan in Transcona. Speaking of mental health, listen, it's been a tough couple of weeks for this old girly. I laugh about it now because, you know, come through the storm, okay. But, you know, it was tough having to work and look after Dad, and especially given all that had transpired with air conditioning issues and him being moved into an auditorium and yada, yada, yada. You know the story because I've told it a few times. But what I do want to say is I want to thank all of you who have reached out via text, message, email, to show your support and your kindness. And I've gotten a few messages this morning, some very, very kind messages. And I appreciate that more than you know. So I'm going to take a little bit of a mental health break. What do you think about that? I'm going to shut off the phone and do some relaxing for the next few days. Hal is going to be back on Monday with you, so not to fear. He's coming back. He'll be back on Monday. I hope you have a wonderful weekend, everybody. Play it safe. And big thanks to producer Jeff Forche for doing the wonderful work he does each and every day. Again, have a great weekend, everybody. We'll talk to you soon. KK out.

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1: Canadian National Railway is reporting an increase in both second quarter profit and revenue from a year ago. It also has raised its guidance for the year, saying it now expects to deliver low single-digit growth in revenue tons miles compared to flattish growth expectations it had in January. And WestJet is offering customers a chance to make some booking changes ahead of a possible strike by the airline's flight attendants. They could go on strike as soon as August the 2nd if they're unable to reach a new deal before then. The TSX was up over 224 points at midday. The Dow Jones was up more than 355 points. The Canadian dollar traded for 71.02 cents U.S. Oil was down $2.81 U.S. at $89.38 a barrel, and gold was up $22 U.S. at $4,072.20 an ounce. 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
8: Global news at 12 o'clock. The news is for McDonald's at 1 Meadowlands Drive in West St. Paul. Vanilla cones are just $1 each in the McDonald's app.
9: The search for two brothers who drowned at a lake in Whiteshell Provincial Park is over. Global's Matthew Merkel has the details.
10: RCMP in Lactobani confirmed last night the body of 13-year-old Aaron O. Ramirez has been recovered from Nutamik Lake. The body of his 10-year-old brother, Maximo, was found Wednesday evening. Last Saturday, police say the older brother dove into the lake in an effort to save Maximo after he slipped on some rocks and fell into the river. Both boys were then caught up in the current, resulting in a massive multi-day search involving emergency crews and volunteers. The conclusion of the search wraps up a tragic National Drowning Prevention Week in Manitoba after the two O'Ramirez boys were swept away in the water Saturday and an 18-year-old drowned while swimming in a gravel pit outside Grunthal on Sunday. Yesterday, RCMP Corporal Ryan Cadot said this wasn't the first time he had been dispatched to Nutamik.
11: I've worked with search and rescue. I've been here previously, unfortunately. Unfortunately, these incidents for this particular falls is not unique. So this is my third time back here.
10: In a statement released last night, the RCMP said they, quote, would like to thank the numerous supporting agencies and volunteers that assisted in the search for the two brothers.
9: Meanwhile, Manitoba Environment Minister Mike Moyes says the government could look at adding fencing, barricades, or more signage to the area. Mounties have made an arrest in relation to a homicide in a northern Manitoba community this past weekend. RCMP arrested a suspect in Winnipeg yesterday following the death of a 38-year-old man in God's Lake Narrows on Saturday in a suspected stabbing. The accused has been charged with manslaughter and was taken into custody. The investigation is ongoing. A Canada-only ceremony is taking place today to mark the opening of the Gordie Howe International Bridge after a joint celebration with the U.S. was canceled earlier this week. The Bridge Authority Interim Chief Executive Officer Chuck Andery kicked off the ceremony.
12: On behalf of the Windsor-Detroit Bridge Authority, it is my honor to welcome you to the Gordie Howe International Bridge.
9: The federal government said that in light of U.S. President Donald Trump's latest tariff threats, Canada would not be celebrating the opening of the bridge together. The bridge connects Ontario and Michigan and is set to open on Monday. Speaking of which, that means uncertainty remains for the Manitoba business community with these new economic threats coming from south of the border. Bram Strain with the Business Council of Winnipeg says the on and off tariffs from the U.S. president has imposed this second time this year means that there's instability for employers and workers alike.
13: There's been some slowdown, definitely in hiring. There's been some work share arrangements that have been needed in certain manufacturers, etc.
9: Strain adds cooler heads need to prevail, and Canada needs to secure a trade deal to bring back that stability. The Trump administration last night announced extra tariffs of 10 to 12.5% on 60 countries, including Canada. The new duties will not apply to goods compliant under CUSMA, so it's not expected to affect the tariff regime Canada has been under since February. Canada is also being slammed by Trump's separate tariffs on sectors like steel, aluminum, autos, and cabinetry. A burst pipe in the Monroe Library washroom is the cause of a temporary closure there, Global's Navi Ball explains.
14: The city says the water damage is limited to the washroom and the immediate surrounding area. Winnipeggers who had books and other materials on hold can pick them up at the Henderson Library. Additionally, anything you borrowed from the Monroe Library can still be dropped off to their after-hours return box or any library in the city. According to the city, the Monroe Library should be back up and running by the end of August at the latest. Navi Ball, Global News.
9: WestJet is offering customers set to fly ahead of a possible strike by the airline's flight attendants this summer a chance to make a one-time change to their booking without fees.
15: The Canadian airline says the flexible travel policy applies to those planning to travel between July 30th and August 4th. WestJet flight attendants could go on strike as soon as August 2nd if they're unable to reach a new deal. The airline says talks with the union continue to progress and it's optimistic that it can reach an agreement. But it says it's committed to giving customers certainty, so it's offering them the flexibility to make travel decisions that best meet their needs. Brenda Molina Navidad, The Canadian Press.
9: Global News Time is 12:05.
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19: 680 CJOB. Weather.
9: There's a yellow warning in effect for extreme heat, a mix of sun and clouds today. High of 30 will feel like 38. Local smoke as well as a 60% chance of showers or thunderstorms near noon and a risk of thunderstorms late this afternoon. Clearing tonight, a low of 16. Tomorrow, sunny, fog patches dissipating in the morning. A high of 30 could feel like 38. At night, clear and a low of 18. Sunday, mix of sun and clouds, high of 27. Monday, sunny and a high of 30. Right now, it's 19 degrees outside 680 CJOB.
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20: Not a thing. 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
16: Now you're talking. 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
20: You've been here for every one of them.
16: Let me finish.
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16: 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You sure Fort Jay's been here for every one of them? I don't
20: every
16: think he has.
20: One.
16: I don't believe
20: He's
16: that.
20: At least been free for them.
21: Definitely not all of them.
16: There you go.
20: Mexico. You've been around,
21: old
20: eh?
21: Well, that's
20: Mexico.
21: The thing. I was in Mexico for a full week, so I missed that Friday.
20: Old hot Mexico. Then so this is your 100th then.
16: Then there was a couple of Creed concerts that got in the way. A Creed concert on a Thursday night. Fort Jay's out on the Friday. We are coming to you live from the Boston Pizza Studio for Gourmet Pizza and Pasta. Bring the team to Boston Pizza. Okay, Jimmy, we're going to start off right away. Of course, the phone lines are open, so get them loaded now at 204-780-6868. In between calls, we'll also look at your texts, but you should know the rules by now if you've listened to many of the previous 100 editions that phone callers get precedence over the texters. So I'm going to start, Jimmy, with this memorable, with this historic, with this incredible 101st edition of Free For All Friday. Our finalists for the Boston Pizza Hotline Call of the Week. Are you ready to judge?
20: Are you ready?
16: Are you ready to pass ready. Judgment? Okay. So this is Alex.
22: I was wondering what your take or thoughts are on bringing in Lion A for a modest contract, $1 million or whatever. I think the city will embrace them. They'll bring back those nice cozy memories of the 2017, 18, 19 seasons, and I think he might be able to prosper if he has a wonderful playmaking center. Just want to know your thoughts. I think it's no-lose situation for $1 million.
16: Okay, so there's Alex. I'll get you to comment on that in a minute, Jimmy, okay. But then here is Les.
23: If your predictions come true about the Jets trying to fight for a seventh or eighth spots when 2 years ago they were the top team in the NHL, then I hate to say it, but Shevel Dayoff hasn't been doing his job and he's let down the guys that he signed for long term, such as Connors and Shifley and the like. So I hate to say it, but... doesn't look good in Jetsville.
16: All right. So Les with the Debbie Downer and Alex with the bring back Patty Lyonnais. Who gets the nod, Judge Jim Toth?
20: For the call of the week
16: for the Boston Pizza $50 gift certificate.
20: Well, I'll go with the second caller of the Chevy evaluation on where this team finishes. Liney, we've discussed several times. First of all, I don't think you could get him for $1 million with bonuses, and the bonuses would have to be probably in the $5 million range. I think he's looking at a $4 to $6 million contract with some contending teams. I don't mind the idea of bringing Patrick Liney in. I need to know what some of the other pieces are prior. Like to just bring him in and take that second line spot. Speed has always been an issue. I think he could provide some offense on a team that desperately needed it. But to me, he would be an add-on if you sort of, and maybe it's Viggo Bjork. It seems to be Viggo Bjork. But to me, it'd be something like, say, a Hellebuyck trade happened and just spitballing if a Josh Norris came back from Buffalo, then I would start looking at the line A on the wing and see where that would fit in with him compared to what the team has here. So I wouldn't just go out and sign him right now. I would kind of want to see where he fit in. If they're confident they're not trading Hellebuyck and this is their lineup, then I would start thinking line A. But if they're still looking at a trade and wondering what pieces would come back, I would wait on that.
1: The best I would do for Patrick Laine, in light of the fact that the Jets want to take a look at the young guys, I'd offer him a professional tryout and then just say, okay, let's see what happens after that.
20: Yeah, and he's not going to do that, right?
1: No,
20: yeah.
1: He's probably not going to do that, but you know what? It's not what's best for Patrick Laine. It's what's best for the Winnipeg Jets, in my opinion.
20: Right, and I agree with that. And I last I read was over a month ago now, but some of the insiders were saying like Tampa Bay, L.A., they're all interested on like a low AAV with some bonuses attached. And I would presume Laine's looking for a fit and also some term.
1: Yeah.
20: So, and I just don't think
1: there's got to be an availability clause for him, though.
20: Yeah, I would think so, too, in the health-wise of all that, too. As for the Cheval Dayoff thing, it's not so much what he hasn't been doing his job. I think it's how the rest of the division looks.
1: Mm-hmm.
20: And so 2 years ago, when they finished first in the division league, I had them finishing third. Like, I thought Dallas and Colorado would be better than them, and they surprised me. But Dallas and Colorado from 2 years ago have gotten better too. Utah was knocking on the door. And I think Cam and I both said, watch out for Utah last year. They're going to make the playoffs. They've gotten better. Nashville, I think, has gotten better.
1: Absolutely.
20: So it's not so much that Cheval Dayoff isn't doing as much of his job. It's that everybody else has improved, you know, as well.
1: Yeah.
20: And the Jets took a step back. And I think it kind of evened out throughout the division.
1: Yeah. And we'll see if Anaheim can maintain what they achieved last year. You'd think San Jose could. And of course, the Jets do play those teams three times each, rather. So less Judge Judy, Jim Toth, has ruled that you will win the $50 gift certificate for the Boston Pizza Hotline Call of the Week. And you can come in for lunch every weekday to BP, get a delicious main side and ice cold drink for only $15 and only at Boston Pizza. That number again is 204-780-6800. The number right now as we go to the phone board, 204-780-6868. And Laird is leading us off on this 101st edition of
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1: Welcome, Laird.
2: Hey, guys, Free For All Friday. Hey, I have the Jets finishing third this coming season, and Dallas and St. Louis fighting for the wild card spot with other teams fighting for a wild card spot.
1: Okay, hold on there, Laird. Why do you have Dallas fighting for a wild card spot? I'm really interested in that take.
2: Well, you know what? Because they're a good team. They got good players, but they're not a fast club. Like, what is up and coming now is youth and speed. But there is an if with my qualifier, though. That's if we trade Hellebuyck for a second-line center. We need more offense.
20: Okay, yeah. So you have them finishing there if there's a Hellebuyck trade that brings in a second-line center for offense.
2: Yeah, I kind of doubt that that's going to happen, but I think that's what Cheval Dayoff is waiting for, like a decent trade. He's not going to trade him for nothing.
1: Yeah.
20: Laird,
2: we need offense.
1: Great. Laird, the leadoff man, that's who you are.
2: I'm the leadoff guy, I guess so. You guys are lots of fun to listen to. I'll let you go. You have a great weekend, and go Jets, go.
1: Right on.
20: Yeah. You as well, sir. Thanks for that.
1: Leadoff Laird gets us going here.
20: Yeah, he says if there's a trade for a second-line center, more offense, he sees him finishing third. So.
1: Okay, well, we've had leadoff Laird. Bad Brad is next on Jets at Noon. I hope you don't mind. I'm not saying you're bad. I'm just saying you are bad, Brad.
3: Hey, guys. I'm just wondering, like, it confuses me about the whole draft as far as drafting American hockey players. Like, people keep saying that they progress better in college. I don't get that one bit because the Western or the Dub or whatever in the Canadian Hockey League has 72 games versus, what, 40 in college?
1: Yeah, about that, yeah. Depending on how deep you go, but it's right around there for sure.
3: So how can you say that college, like, I don't understand why Chevy keeps drafting American hockey players because all we have is trouble because they all want to play in the States eventually anyways.
1: Well, I guess that's the narrative right now. We'll see how that goes, Brad. But in terms of your question about how can that be better development, I will say this. The college route allows you to practice more often, and you talk to any coach in hockey, whether it's in major, junior, or the NHL, and they bemoan the lack of practice time, rather. And the other part of that now, too, is the way it's set up in the NCAA. Players can play at the college level until they're older. Now, the exceptional talents are always going to be rushed into the pros earlier, like a Gavin McKenna. But for many of the other players, they can play until they're 21 or 22 years old and further develop themselves and be even more ready to be able to step into National Hockey League lineups.
3: But the thing is, you guys, like every time we draft an American guy, it means that our clubs here in Canada don't get that transfer fee or whatever they call it now.
1: Right, yes.
3: You know, so you're hurting our CHL clubs.
1: Well, do you want the Winnipeg Jets then to base the draft on helping CHL teams as opposed to taking the player who they deem to be the best available at that point in the draft?
3: Okay, but hey, look at it this way too. When you get down to third, fourth, fifth rounds, you can't tell me that there's guys that aren't in the CHL that are just equally as good as some U.S. like this year where we picked two guys of the U.S. Junior League, which is a joke.
1: Have you ever watched a USHL game?
3: Yes.
20: Brad, what about all the Canadian players who go play college hockey?
3: Well, I don't understand that one bit. Because
20: why?
3: There's opportunities up here that are, as far as I'm concerned, the CHL still is the best proven ground to the NHL.
1: Okay, and I come from the major junior ranks. That's how I got my start in the business. So I'm with you all the way on loyalty to major junior hockey. But it's adjusting, and I think there are benefits both ways. If a player is not academically inclined, then probably the CHL would be the better way to go. But if there are players that are academically inclined and...
3: Yeah, but you don't have to be smart to be a hockey player.
20: Brad. No, you do.
1: Yeah, I think you're... I'll tell you what, the players we deal with are far more intelligent on a year-by-year basis.
3: Yes, they have gotten intel. Yeah.
1: Anyway, Brad.
3: Don't get me wrong.
1: Okay.
20: Yeah, I get what you're saying, Brad, but I don't like for every Dylan Larkin or Brady Tkachuk or potentially Connor Hellebuck who wants to go back to the States, there's the Kyle Connors. Yeah. There's so many guys that, you know, will play here. All the Europeans in the league, you're not going to not draft a European that might want to go back to the KHL. Hey, I'd draft the best hockey player.
3: I'd rather draft a European than an American.
20: I don't see that. I covered the Western Hockey League for years, too. I highly love it. I think it's one of the greatest junior leagues on the planet and all that. But if a player wants to play 2 years in the dub and go the college route, you're forgetting also, Brad, that a lot of these guys that go to the college hockey route, they're not sure they're going to make the National Hockey League. They're using their hockey to get an education, and that's just a smart move on its own. And if the NHL pans out, so I never draft a Manitoban just because you're in Manitoba. I never draft a Canadian just because you're a Canadian team. I draft the best hockey player.
3: Thing is, hey, without local talent, they'll never get anywhere because the guys with heart is guys from your own area that actually have a buy-in to the club, right?
20: Yeah.

0: they missed out on Seth Jarvis. But
1: are there any Manitobans drafted by U.S. teams vying to get back to Canada?
2: Not very many.
0: No, so, exactly. Yeah. Okay, Brad, we've got
1: to
0: cut
1: it
0: off there.
1: We appreciate it, though. Enjoy your weekend.
0: Yeah. Regan, I apologize. We've gone a little late. Great discussion, a great debate with Brad. I hope you can hang on the line to the other side here on Jets at Noon.
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0: Good afternoon. LeBron James' last decision has been made. The NBA's greatest ever player is going to the Philadelphia 76ers to close out his Hall of Fame career. King James says he chose the 76ers to play his 24th season because he believes that will be his best chance to win a fifth Larry O'Brien trophy. The deal is actually for 2 years. Winnipeg Blue Bombers will look to extend their winning streak to 4 games and take over second place in the CFL West when they host Calgary 7:30 tonight at Princess Auto Stadium. Cole Sillinger has avoided an arbitration hearing with the Columbus Blue Jackets. signing a 3-year deal with an average annual value of $4.6 million and change. Boston Red Sox, fresh off the end of

0: A franchise record 15-game winning streak will try to begin a new one when they open a weekend series tonight at Fenway against the offensively challenged Toronto Blue Jays. Goldeyes hosts Fargo, 7 o'clock at Blue Cross Park, and para powerlifter Mark Swan of England, who lifted three times his weight, 222 kilograms, has won the first gold medal of the 2026 Commonwealth Games in Glasgow. It's 12:26.
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0: All right, in just a moment, we are going to select the text of the day for Wash Method Car Wash. 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Every weekday to Boston Pizza. Yeah, don't show up there Saturday and Sunday. Well, the fool on Jets at Noon said I could come in any day. No, it's every weekday at the Boston Pizza. 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The text of the day for Wash Method Car Wash, Jim, comes from Kevin. Oh, boy, here comes the feel-good story about drafting Manitobans. Hey, the Winnipeg Jets did sign Jonathan Toews last year.
2: Yeah.
0: Yeah, so.
2: Yeah, I don't want to harp on Brad too much. I don't draft Manitobans. I don't draft Western Canadian boys. I had Kelly McCrimmon on the year after they won their cup.
0: Right.
2: And I asked him specifically about the Western Hockey League guys he's traded for, and he goes, yes. I honestly, people say that a lot. I don't look at that. I look at what the fit we need and the type of player they are, and I draft them. I know I have weak kings on the team. I know I have Western Canadian Hockey League player teams, and he says, I honestly don't look at that. I just look at what the type of player is and if it fits our hole.
0: Yeah, I promise Jim Toth's hair gel, Regan, that we will get to your call.
2: It's all natural, Regan.
0: Next on Jets at Noon.
2: Natural beauty.
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4: 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Well, we can help you with that, but we do so much more. 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
6: Global news at 12:30. The news is for Mr. Furnace. Don't call them first. You'll see why. Call Mr. Furnace, 204-832-6243.
0: Good afternoon. I'm Kelly Moore. The body of a 13-year-old boy has been recovered a day after his 10-year-old brother's body was found near the shore. Aaron Raul Ramirez and his younger brother, Maximo O. Ramirez, disappeared into Nunavik Lake in Whiteshell Provincial Park on Saturday. Maximo's body was recovered Wednesday evening after a boat on the water discovered him near Sturgeon Falls Trail. RCMP say Aaron's body was found Thursday evening. Their parents said earlier in the day in a statement shared by RCMP that they were in, quote, unimaginable pain, unquote. Heidi Ramirez and Roger O. thanked the countless volunteers and search organizations who have helped. The Monroe Library is temporarily closed for the next month or so. The city says they need to repair a damage caused by a burst water pipe above the washroom and the immediate surrounding area. Patrons who had books and other materials on hold can pick them up at the Henderson Library, and any borrowed items be returned to any library in the city or through the Monroe Library After Hours drop box. The city expects the library will reopen by mid to late August. And this year's FIFA World Cup was the most watched edition of the international soccer tournament in Canadian history. Audience measurement organization Numeris says nearly 31.5 million people, or 77% of Canada, watched the tournament at some point this summer. That's up from 71% in 2018 and 68% in 2022. Canada's men's national team made history when it advanced to the round of 16. Spain won the final against Argentina last Sunday. Global News Time is 12:31.
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0: 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A yellow-coated heat warning in place for parts of southern Manitoba, including Winnipeg. Mix of sun and cloud today with a 60% chance of showers or thunderstorms. Smoky skies. South wind at 30, gusting to 50. A high of 30 with a humidex of 38. Clearing tonight, the risk of a thunderstorm this evening. Smoky as well. Fog patches and a low of 16. Sunshine tomorrow. South wind at 20 and a high of 30 with a humidex of 38. Sun and cloud Sunday, a high of 27. Right now, 19 degrees at 680 CJOB.
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0: It's Kelly Moore and Jim Toth with you on Jets at Noon, brought to you by Wash Method Car Wash, 690 St. Anne's Road, and at washmethod.com. And as we have done in all 100 previous editions of Jets at Noon, this is number 101. We're coming to you live from the Boston Pizza Studio for Gourmet Pizza and Pasta. Bring the team to Boston Pizza. Oh, Regan, I am so sorry. I just saw him disappear off the phone line. Waited for so long. Regan, I hope you call back. I wanted to get you on right then and there. So, Jesse, welcome to Jets at Noon.
8: Yeah, thanks, guys. I just had a quick question for you. Because of the perceived and real inability to keep players and bring in big names to the Jets, do you think Chipman and ownership give Chevy a longer leash because of that reason? Or on the flip side, if this season goes off the rails, is there a possibility that a move is finally made there just for the sake of getting a fresh set of eyes and a fresh perspective at that position?
2: Yeah, that's an interesting question, Jesse. I don't think he has longevity just because of how difficult it is. And I do think Mark Chipman understands it's the most difficult job in GM job in the National Hockey League. But that being said, it's still the job, right? And as far as I know, ownership wants to win a Stanley Cup and always has, and that's at the forefront. So I think that Cheval Dayoff is under a lot of pressure this offseason to get this team back into the playoffs with this core. I think he's pretty safe going into the season and seeing where they're at, unless it goes off the rails. Like, if they start this season 5-20... I think that with that schedule, it's really tough. I do think, and I've been on record all summer, I don't think Chevy has the leeway of sort of going, well, this is a move that's going to help us now and 3 years from now. He has to get this team back in the playoffs this year. And however that looks and however it falls out, I think is a lot of pressure on him at his position for sure.
8: And that's very fair. And I mean, I'm a huge fan, of course. I don't want that to happen. But if it does, isn't that telling the team, the fans, everyone, it's time for the rebuild and that'll be the job of the new GM?
0: I always like to ask this, Jesse, because you sound like you bleed everything Winnipeg Jets.
9: Would you still continue to support the team with your hard-earned dollars via season tickets to go through the pain and look back at what they've gone through in Chicago, San Jose, the Detroit Red Wings? Would you still continue to support the team through that?
8: Absolutely. I've been a season ticket holder since the beginning, and that's not going to change. And to that point, at least then we could stomach a lower cap, because we wouldn't have a high payroll, so we wouldn't need, in theory, a full rink to afford that cap with a rebuilding team. I think some Fairweather fans would probably walk away with the rebuild word thrown out there, but if that's what it takes to get this team to back to being a true contender, then so be it.
2: I don't think this team will ever be rebuilding. I don't think it can afford it, and I don't think that's the goal of management. I think that they will make moves with some core key players to keep, and we talk about this core a lot in the age of it, and I understand it, but we don't talk a lot about, like, everybody's wondering who's next, who's developing, who's coming up. But, like, maybe not this season, but two seasons from now, they have a ton of prospects coming up and looking to make those moves into the lineup. But
9: that would be the Kieran Waltons, the Kevin Hees, the Colby
2: Barlows
9: you're talking
2: away.
9: About.
2: The guys
9: Sasha
2: who aren't even...
9: Boumediennes,
2: the guys that aren't even on the moose right now.
9: Just to provide some context.
2: Yeah. And then there are the guys who are on the moose right now that are coming as well. I think it's an organization that is always going to retool and always go in that fashion. And to Kelly's point, I don't think this market will pay season ticket money to watch a team go through what Chicago, San Jose, and everybody is. I just don't see it.
9: I hope there are somewhere in between 13,000 and 14,000 fans that have the same passion and loyalty that you do. And I mean that in the most sincerest of terms.
8: Thanks, gentlemen. Appreciate the time.
2: Yeah, thanks, Jesse.
9: Yeah, you bet.
2: It's always an interesting question, Kelly, because eventually it runs out, right? And eventually you're not going to have the players come in and develop like the Kyle Connors, the Hellebucks, the Shifleys, the Morrisseys. And I understand that, but there's a way to go about this and to retool it. And I think what really is lost in the conversation of whether to rebuild or not is the Chicago's that are in it and the San Jose's made the mistake of paying a ton of money and overpaying for contracts, and rightfully so in Chicago because they won three cups. But that really handcuffed them going forward when it came to, you know, making the moves and developing and all that. Mm-hmm. There's a reason why this organization hangs onto its draft picks like grim death. And there's a reason why they're not paying Connor Hellebuck, Mark Scheifele, and those guys $14 million right now, or $12 million. And it's because you manage that well enough that you can always have some room in your cap and otherwise. It's interesting, Patrick Kane going back to Chicago at $8 million, right?
9: Yeah.
2: Because they couldn't get rid of him and Taves fast enough in the direction they were going and the money that they were paying them. And it really, and Brent Seabrook too, and it really handcuffed them. You know, Mark Scheifele might wrap up his career as a Winnipeg Jet, never making $9 million per year. That is astronomical in this day and age in the National Hockey League.
9: Yeah. And the other part of rebuilds, too, is, and we've seen it with Chicago, they've had some really high picks. Kevin Korchinski was seventh overall. I think he's taken longer to develop than what the Blackhawks would have envisioned. Artem Levchinov, the number two overall pick, is okay, but again, for a number two overall pick, that's why they had to go out and get Bowen Byram, because they need to have that guy who can handle that, as opposed to a guy like Levchinov, who has some offensive abilities, but was in the running for the green jacket this year for the worst plus minus.
2: And when they first started not selling out games, Mark Chipman spoke of that, and he even said he did a half an hour with me on the Jim Tilth show. But I think it was Darren Dreger who interviewed him, and he said that he goes, I think rebuild is the catchphrase in sports, and it gets thrown around way too easily.
9: Mm-hmm.
2: It's not easy to rebuild.
9: And you have to reload like Washington has done, I think.
2: And even if you do it, there's no guarantee. And he said the idea of a rebuild has a 2 or 3 year connotation on it, and in reality, it's 8 to 10 years.
9: Yeah.
2: And if you look at the Chicago Blackhawks right now, do they look anywhere near the playoffs?
9: No.
2: And they're 3 years into Connor Bedard, right?
9: Yeah, they're gaining traction, but they still have a long way to go.
2: And in this division,
9: and
2: then it might not work out, right?
9: Exactly.
2: And so it's such a tough thing to do, and I just don't think this market would sustain it. As great as Jets fans are and as supportive as they are, I just don't think you're going to pay to see it. Like Detroit, I don't think they have the core base here that's going to keep shelling out season tickets for 7-8 years of no playoffs.
9: Yeah. Back to the discussion on that call with Brad about the NCAA compared to the major junior ranks. Randy says, with those new NCAA rules allowing payment for athletes, the amount of high-level hockey players are gravitating towards college hockey. And why wouldn't you if you could get that kind of money? That's a great point you bring up, Randy, for sure. All right, staying with the text line here. And again, congratulations to our texter of the day, Kevin, for the Wash Method VIP gift certificate for his text. Let's see, who else do we have here? Alan says, good afternoon, gents. I don't see Hellebuck pushing for a trade right now, as all the noise is coming from everywhere other than Winnipeg. And if he ever did, it would only be to a contending U.S. team. My read, he still wants to be in a Jets uniform, but if Winnipeg is nowhere near a wild card spot come the trade deadline, that's when this conversation becomes real, either at the deadline itself or next summer's draft. Yeah, they would have been nice if on, I think, what was it, Family Feud last night when he represented the U.S. Men's hockey team, if they could have said, where is Connor Hellebuck going to play in 2026-27? I saw a text there where I didn't get a chance to watch the show. I was doing the Seabears broadcast, but apparently Connor really acquitted himself well on the show.
2: I think he got like over 100 points on one part of it. I didn't watch it either, but
9: what do you think of Alan's take, though?
2: Well, Alan, there's a great chance for this. I've always been told the closest it came was him saying, I'm not asking for a trade, but if you wanted to make a change, I'd be okay with that.
9: Yeah.
2: And so that's, you know, and maybe a change is for the best, kind of things like that. So I'm not saying no one's confirmed that he said, I want out. But a lot of people have said that he said, I'll be okay with leaving.
9: Mm-hmm.
2: And so that's two different things, of course. Look, all I know is Kevin Cheveldayoff has been backed in a corner before and he doesn't blink. No. I think Connor Hellebuck will be a Winnipeg Jet unless one of the teams like Buffalo, Carolina, all the ones we've heard about, step up and meet his demands. If they meet his demands, I think he's gone. But if they don't do that, and that's up to the other teams, nothing to do with the Jets, I don't think he's going anywhere.
9: Mark says, it's funny how Kevin Cheveldayoff is dominating the conversation. Mark says, I knew he was the problem when Paul Maurice left. Jim thought it was the players. Go ahead. I guess we can't put it on the players. Well, actually, Mark, you can. I mean, everybody shares in this. Whether I would say right up and down the organization, I would suggest that the scouts this year for the 2026 draft were feeling the pressure because we haven't seen a lot of draft prospects from whether it's 21, 22, where you would expect them to be ready now. Kevin or Cole Perfetti and Dylan Sandberg are the only ones out of that group. So I think there's pressure right from the top to the very bottom of the organization. I don't think it's just on one individual or one facet.
2: And was that Mark?
9: That was Mark, yeah.
2: Yeah, so Mark, what do you see how these guys play now, right? And you saw how they played under Rick Bonus, and you saw how they played under Scott Arneil up until last year. And even last year, you have Mark Scheifele in his early 30s scoring 100 points. How you put that on the GM is beyond me. And the reason I defend Kevin Cheveldayoff all the time is I know they have no playoff success. That's fair. And no one's shying away from that. But when you look at the regular seasons, that's the GM's job. Like come playoff time, come game one, when they win the President's Trophy or they finish fourth in the National Hockey League, come playoff time, what do you want the GM to do?
9: Yeah. No, there's no doubt about it.
2: That's on the players, right?
9: Yeah, it is. Absolutely.
2: So that's why I'm sitting here going like, Cheveldayoff hasn't done his job. If you look at the last 3 years, last year included, they are the eighth most winning franchise.
9: Yeah, but
2: in the regular season.
9: And that's fine. That's over a broad spectrum. But last season in particular, Jim, Kevin Cheveldayoff
2: made mistakes.
9: And he has admitted that.
2: Yeah, that's what I'm saying.
9: He whiffed with, you know, whether it was Jonathan Toews, whether it was Gus Nyquist, whether it was Tanner Pearson, whether it was hanging on to Luke Shen, they whiffed. It's interesting. I just saw a post, and we'll get back to more of your texts in a moment, but they had the teams based on their what they expect to be their rosters for the coming season.
2: Yeah.
9: Winnipeg's gone from being one of the oldest teams in the National Hockey League to smack dab in the middle. That's a pretty significant rise.
2: And that's what I've been,
9: in terms of average age.
2: Yeah, and that's why I've been critical, and even I said at Christmas time, I'm like, look, if you're asking me when Kobe Barlow or Braden Jaeger have 8 points in the American Hockey League, if they should be called up over Gus Nyquist, who's done nothing, I'm going to go with the veteran who's had a 70-point year before the guys who aren't even producing at the AHL level. Now, looking back, I fully admit that was wrong of the organization. The organization should have brought in some youth sooner.
9: Yes, they should have
2: got some speed in. And those are the warts that Kevin Cheveldayoff has to wear.
9: Yeah.
2: But the reason I defend him is you build the team and get him to the playoffs. And after the playoffs, the GM's job is done.
9: His total body of work, I don't think, gets enough credit. But that's just my own opinion. I know there are a lot of opposing opinions out there on that. Keep the text coming. We love the engagement, as always.
2: George on the line too. Do we have time for George?
9: Let's squeeze in George's call really quick here. Sorry, George, we might not be able to go as long as if you'd have called in earlier, but go ahead. You're on Jets at Noon.
10: Mr. Royalty, Kelly Moore, it's nice to talk to you, brother.
9: Your $75 is in the mail.
2: $75 for that.
9: That's U.S. too, by the way.
10: JT, I got a question for you guys. Everybody's always talking about the prospects that are in the Moose. Nobody ever talks about Kevin He. Did we draft this guy just to put him in the distance somewhere? Are we going to find out, like, where he is, what's happening, how many points he's had, what's going on with him? Like, where is he?
9: Well, he is going to begin his professional career next season. He completed his junior career at the OHL level. The only way he could have turned pro, George, before this coming season is if he'd have played in the National Hockey League, because he was still an underage. So he will, trust me, he's one of the guys, they love his energy, that's going to get the chance to show that on the Moose. And I don't know that he's that far away from at least getting a taste with the Jets.
10: That's one of my points, because he's got the speed. I'd like to see him on the line with Vigo and Cole Perfetti, because I think Velarde should stay where he is on the top line, because that line just works for some reason.
9: Yeah, I think it might be a little early to force feed Kevin into the lineup this early, but you never know, George. This year, I think all bets are off.
10: Yeah, well, you got to go for the new and the young, right?
9: Yeah, for sure. Thanks, George.
2: Thanks, George.
10: All right, guys.
9: Yeah. All right. More Jets at Noon calls, if we can squeeze them in, or texts here. And just a reminder, 204-780-6800 is the number to call for the Boston Pizza Hotline. Consider it. You know what? Go into Boston Pizza. Tell them Jim Toth told me to come here for lunch every weekday.
2: They'll take care of you.
9: Get a delicious main, side, an ice cold drink, because Toth told me I could get it for only $15.
2: Can't afford not to.
9: Only at BP.
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9: 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A yellow-coated heat warning in place for parts of southern Manitoba, including Winnipeg. Sun and cloud today. 60% chance of showers or thunderstorms. Well, we had a couple of doozies earlier on. Smoky skies, south wind at 30, gusting to 50, a high of 30 with a humidex of 38. For the Bombers game tonight, clearing up, risk of a thunderstorm though this evening, and smoky skies, fog patches, and a low of 16. Sunshine tomorrow, south wind at 20, a high of 30 with a humidex of 38. 27 degrees with a mix of sun and cloud Sunday. Right now, 19 at 680 CJOB.
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9: And a yellow-coated heat warning in effect for all of Cottage Country. Grand Beach, a mix of sun and cloud today with a 60% chance of showers or thunderstorms. Smoky, wind south 30, gusting to 50, a high of 30. It'll clear up overnight. The smoke will continue. We might even see some fog patches at a low of 16. Tomorrow, sunny skies, south wind at 20, a high of 31 with a humidex of 41. And then sun and cloud and a high of 31 on Sunday.
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9: Kelly Moore along with Jim Toth as we wrap up this memorable 101st edition of
2: Free For All Friday.
9: Yes, indeed. All right, we are just about out of time here. But I really like this question here because for all the criticism of Kevin Cheveldayoff, which some of it is warranted, I'm not going to say that it isn't. But the question asked by a texter, we don't have a name, but where would the next GM come from? The United States? Our GM comes from Saskatchewan. Can't get more Western Canadian than that.
2: I never thought of it that way.
9: I don't know, maybe GM from Sweden.
2: That's a fascinating question. question, right? Like, yeah. I think that, and we know Shane Doan was in town and over the summer and having some discussions and stuff.
9: Apparently didn't get very far, but.
2: Yeah, but I wonder about that, right? Because it is inevitable. And I do think Kevin Cheveldayoff, when he is no longer the GM, will have a position in the National, with the Winnipeg Jets if he wants to. But I would think it would be open, right? Like, it'll be fascinating to see who they start grooming along. And there's some, you know, Brad Andrews is the guy, the GMing with Craig Heisinger of the Manitoba Moose, a bright young mind and stuff like that. So I think it would be pretty open. I think it would be a valuable position that you would get resumes from everywhere.
9: Yeah, and as much as it's a difficult job, Jim, you are bang on. There isn't a qualified candidate that would not submit their application for that job.
2: Yeah.
9: I'm convinced of that, just because of how well the organization is run.
2: I might even submit your resume.
9: That would be your second biggest mistake of the day. Your first was whatever that is that you call that salad underneath the headset.
2: Make sure that team on a road trip goes past Niagara Falls as GM.
9: Yeah, and if you're lucky, you'll see Jim Toth with his trunks hung up halfway down to his knees. That is it for the 101st edition of Jets at Noon. Big thanks to Jeff Fortunato for the excellent production. Ross Levitan is standing by with the 1 o'clock news. Jim Toth on the other side with the Jim Toth Show. And what do we always like to do, Jim, at the end of the show? We like to say thanks for making Jets at Noon
2: part of your day.
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12: A burst pipe in the Monroe Library washroom is the cause of a temporary closure, Global's Navi Ball explains.
13: The city says the water damage is limited to the washroom and the immediate surrounding area. Winnipeggers who had books and other materials on hold can pick them up at the Henderson Library. Additionally, anything you borrowed from the Monroe Library can still be dropped off to their after-hours return box or any library in the city. According to the city, the Monroe Library should be back up and running by the end of August at the latest. Navi Ball, Global News.
12: Not every premier is aligned with the prime minister in Canada's trade negotiations with the United States. Despite Mark Carney saying everything is on the table if Canada can't secure a deal, Alberta and Saskatchewan disagree. Chuck Davidson with the Manitoba Chambers of Commerce was in PEI this week and says while there's a general consensus of being Canada strong, the premiers have different ideas of what that looks like.
14: That's sometimes where the premiers will come off a little bit. And you heard from, obviously, Doug Ford. He wants to go after them hard. You heard a little bit of that from David Eby as well from BC. Scott Moe was very pragmatic in terms of, we just need to get a deal done. And I think that's the approach that we really need to do.
12: This, as Canada will face a new 10% U.S. tariff tied to forced labor concerns, though CUSMA-compliant goods and several exempt products will remain unaffected. Washington says the measure, imposed through a longer-lasting Section 301 process, is intended to pressure countries into strengthening enforcement against forced labor imports. Ottawa rejects the claim that Canada is failing to act, pointing to existing safeguards and proposed legislation that would tighten scrutiny of high-risk products and regions. Public servants have just hours left to apply for the federal government's early retirement program. Canadian Press reporter Brenda Molina Navidad said the deadline is 2:59 a.m. Eastern Time.
15: The Treasury Board website says more than 9,100 applications had been received as of Tuesday, though final numbers aren't expected until at least next week. The federal government launched the program as part of its plan to cut the number of public servants. In December, it began sending letters with information on the program to about 68,000 public servants who may be eligible.
12: Employees as young as 50 with at least 10 years of employment and at least 2 years of pensionable service are eligible to apply and, if approved, would be able to retire with an immediate pension based on years of service without penalty for leaving early. Global News Time is 103, news on the hour, on the half, and when it breaks, 680 CJOB.
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17: 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Weather.
12: There's a yellow warning in effect for extreme heat. The high today is 30, will feel like 38 with a mix of sun and clouds and a 60% chance of showers, risk of thunderstorms in the afternoon. Clearing this evening, local smoke, a low overnight of 16. Tomorrow, sunny, high of 30, will feel like 38, at night clear and a low of 18. Sunday, mix of sun and clouds, high of 27. Monday, sunny and a high of 30. Right now, it's 20 degrees, feels like 27. Outside 680 CJOB.
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2: Good afternoon, everybody, and welcome to the Jim Toth Show. Happy Friday to you. I hope you're having a great day and set you off on to what hopefully will be a great weekend for you. It's going to be hot, as you heard Ross, the boss, Levitan, just tell you. We got lots of weather coming up, including some cottage weather on this Friday edition as well. LeBron James, do you care? I had stopped caring. It has taken so long. But now I do, because I'm a massive Philadelphia 76ers fan, and I'm quite torn. But Tyson Rowicki and I discussed it yesterday. Later in the program at 1:45, we'll get into him as signing and what it means and where it goes as he says, his all-time favorite athlete. But we got lots to get to prior to that as well. We will give you the latest on the recovery of the two brothers, Nedimek Lake, and thankfully they've been recovered. But what a tragic event. We'll get the latest at that at 1:30, and we'll also talk about mental health and things, issues that go in and around policing. We'll do that at 1:30 this afternoon. But I know everybody wants to know prior to calling in when we open the phones. So prepare yourselves. We're going to open the phones and have a little fun with you at 1:15. In our very next segment, we're going to talk about first jobs now. And then I want to know, what was your first job? Do you remember it fondly? At the time, did you remember it fondly? And also, are you romantic about it? Would it be something you would like to do? I'll get into this after I talk to my guests, but I look back at my first two jobs, which started in, well, my first job, as I've mentioned before, was in the summer of the seventh grade or the sixth grade, and then the eighth grade. I would go dig fence post holes for my dad, who would come home from work at his job at a meatpacking plant and build fences on the side. He immigrated to this country as a carpenter, so it was a way to make extra money, but it was also a way for him to keep his carpentry going. However, I was back in the day a fence post hole digger by hand with a shovel. Not the best job. But I then, because of that, went on to get two other jobs. We'll get into that. But I look back at those jobs and I remember them fondly and I think, hey, maybe if this career ever ends for me, I could always go back to doing this or that. And then I started thinking, did I like it back then? Did I not? So we welcome into the program our good friend, Tori McNally, VP of Professional Services at TP Legacy. And Tori, I know you're pulling double duty today. Great conversation with KK, but we want to go in a different direction right now. Thanks for doing this. How are you?
18: Of course, I'm well. Thanks, Jim. How are you?
2: Good, thank you. So I had you on over a month or two ago when we were discussing the fact that, you know, university students or high school students were applying for jobs that said 4 or 5 years experience and how a challenge was that for them. I then, since this week, had CFIB on with a report that they had, you know, Canadian youth want to work close to home. They don't want to work bad hours. They don't want to travel long periods of time. They don't want to work out in the conditions. And I did a segment on that, but it brought me back around to having done that segment, Tori, that we all remember our first jobs and if we remember them correctly or not. I wanted to ask you, what, no matter what your job is and what your career is, what should a person look for in their first job? And we'll probably start around the high school age.
18: So I think really it's about kind of thinking about what you enjoy and what you're good at and trying to find a job in that area, kind of leaving aside the difficulty of being able to find a job this summer, which I know is a refrain. But I think that you should fundamentally, you know, like digging holes if you're going to set yourself up to dig holes this summer.
2: Who likes that, really? I wouldn't mind it now that there's a machine that does it, but back then, yeah. But so that's interesting because I remember, and of course, I graduated high school in 1990, so that's how old I am. But I remember like a friend of mine in high school, her dad was a judge in town, and she would go work at his office. And we would all be envious of that because we were all working grocery stores or restaurants or cutting lawns. And she's like, no, it absolutely sucks. Like, I sit at this office, I do some filing, I do some paperwork, and it's the most boring thing I've ever done. And I thought for a high school student, that would be boring. But all of us who were doing manual labor thought that was the dream.
18: Well, the grass is always greener on the other side of the fence, right?
2: Right. So when we look at this and sort of when we look back at our first jobs now, how have first jobs changed?
18: I don't think that first jobs have actually changed all that much. I mean, they really are in retail, manual labor, hospitality industry. Like, those are all standard first jobs, or, you know, kind of as you've mentioned, your parents get you in the door somewhere, anywhere. So like that is still the route, and not all that much has changed.
2: So what should we look for that? And what should parents help their kids look for? The one thing I remember was my dad was just like, well, if you don't like it and you're not going to watch TV all summer, go get a job. And I got on my bike and I came home half an hour later and he was like, I thought I told you. And I was like, I got a job at the grocery store that was 9 blocks away and I would ride my bike to and from work. And he was kind of looked at me kind of sideways and he's like, well, okay, I guess you can go watch TV for the rest of the day because you literally did what I said you would do. But like, I didn't look to the grocery business. All I knew at the time is my brother worked at a restaurant, some of my friends did, and I didn't want to work in the service industry. I didn't want to be like doing dishes or, and then I, you know, a grocery store kind of is, but that's all I knew is I went for proximity. I never really sat down and thought, what would I like for my first job? And I don't think most teenagers do that.
18: I don't think they do either. I think that honestly, they don't know what's available to them. And so they might be, you know, wandering through the mall and the food court has a help wanted sign and they think, oh, how hard can that possibly be? I can make a sandwich. And so they end up putting their resume in for something that seems like they understand what the job would be. Whereas, you know, like a job clerking in a judge's office, you wouldn't even begin to fathom what you would do for 8 hours in a job like that.
2: Right. Like no high school student is dropping a resume off at a law firm.
18: They're really not. No. And I think the law firm is shredding it as fast as they can.
2: Maybe that's the job. Go shred your own resume. You're hired. That's funny. What was your first job, Tori?
18: So I actually grew up in a family business. So I worked in retail. My parents owned bookstores in the city. And so I would say it was a lot of my first job was customer service in retail.
2: Right. And so and then was that just because it was in the family or is that something you actually wanted to do? Or is it something you just, well, that's the natural progression? Because I'm sure there's people that in the same situation, you're like, that's the last place I want to work. So I'll go work at this gas station or I'll go work at this restaurant.
18: Yeah, so I was lucky because I love to read. And so like it was exactly in line with what I wanted to do. Being surrounded by books all day was like a joy. But I had a younger sister who never worked in the stores and refused and did that exact thing where she would, you know, find jobs elsewhere because she would do anything but work in the bookstore. So you got to parents can provide, but they can't maybe make the girl work.
2: Yeah, exactly. And in this day and age, like we get a lot of texts and I understand that parents are like, well, I grew up working at the mall, but I really don't want my daughter working there because she gets out at 10 PM and it's dark and we know what's going on in our city. Right. And the open parking lot and all this. And I understand that, or they have to take a bus. And I'm like, yeah, I can understand. You don't want your teenager on the bus at night. So I'm wondering, like, what should you look for in a job, if anything? Because we already admitted that high school students usually don't know what to look for. So how do parents guide somebody? Because I would think that parents care about work ethic, about hard work. I think parents care about digging holes because they want them to know that this is what labor is. And this is what, you know, kind of direction your life, if you like that and you enjoy it. Like my brother worked construction. He loved it. And I was kind of like, no, that's not for me. What should parents guide their kids with when it comes to first jobs?
18: I think it's really just about like talking as often as you can with your kids about what it could look like. So noticing, you know, that your kid, like if your kid likes to crochet, maybe it's facilitating them like taking a table out at a market. Like it doesn't, you have to think outside the box a little bit to make sure that the kid is doing something that they enjoy. And like maybe to your point, it's just pointing out things like walk through the mall and point at the help wanted sign or say, you know, there's an ice cream shop down the street, why don't you go talk to them? Like just encouraging them to get out there and start thinking through things. But I think there's also the helicopter parent thing that is problematic, right? Like the parent shouldn't be applying for the kid or any of those sorts of things, which is not what employers want to see in any way.
2: Right. I was going to ask you about that because I'm glad you mentioned it. You can drive them to the place, but do not go in with them.
18: That's exactly right. Yeah. You can write their resume, but do not sign the bottom.
2: Exactly. The last question I have for you is what I'm going to ask our listeners to call in about in our next segment at 780-6868. But do we romanticize our first jobs at later in life? Because like I worked at the grocery store and then when I got to college in the summers, I cut lawns. And I think to myself, man, what a blast. I used to put my music on and just push a mower and it was sunny out. It was awesome. You know, three nights a week after that, I'd really rush to the grocery store and from 4 till 9, you know, work at the grocery store. But I also remember hating it at the time as well. Like I remember when college got out and summer started, I couldn't wait to get behind that lawnmower. But by August 1st, I was like, I can't wait to get back to class. Why do we romanticize, you know, those first jobs so much later in life?
18: Well, I think that, to be honest, it's like you look back on the freedom of it. Like, certainly you are saving money for going to school and like all of those pieces, but the weight of the world isn't on you in the same way. And I think that you can have quote unquote fun at work in your first job in a way that when you're, you know, midway career, that you worry about your professionalism being tainted by hijinks in the office and those sorts of things. And so I think that there's a little bit more bandwidth and leeway, lower expectations resolve those things. But it's also that you don't do them for years and years too, right? I mean, like, granted, you got bored after 2 months, but I mean, you know, when you don't get that summer break and you're doing the same job for 12 months of the year, it's extremely different than being able to have the cycle of school, work.
2: Yeah, the idea of being outside pushing a lawnmower is so appealing to me, but I also think at my age, I'd be like, man, this mower is heavy. I can't lift this. I'm old. Tower, always great for the conversation. 780-6868. The phone lines are open. What do you remember your first job, and would you do it again? I want to ask you that, but Tori will let you go. And by the way, I talked to your parents. I said, you're a phenomenal employee, and your sister was horrible. No, I'm just kidding. Oh, we let Tori go already. Okay, so thank you, Tori, for that. 780-6868. What do you remember your first job? Would you do it again if you could go back, like, right now? And do you remember it fondly? And what did it teach you? 780-6868. We got some texts here, but let's have a conversation. Pick up a phone and give us a call on this Friday on a 680 CJOB Jim Toth Show.
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2: 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A yellow-coated heat warning in place for parts of southern Manitoba, including Winnipeg. Today, a mix of sun and cloud with 60% chance of showers or thunderstorms. Smoky south wind at 30 kilometers an hour, gusting to 50 and a high of 30. Humidex will be 38. Tonight, clearing, risk of a thunderstorm this evening, smoky this evening, fog patches, low of 16. Tomorrow, sunny, south wind at 20 clicks, high of 30, humidex 38. Sunday, a mix of sun and cloud and a high of 27. Right now, it's 19 at 680 CJOB.
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2: Lots of texts coming in on your first job. We also got a phone call, 780-6868, if you want to weigh in. Do you remember it? Would you do it again? Are you fond of it? What did it teach you? Mike, you're on the Jim Toth Show. Go ahead.
1: Hi, Jim. Good afternoon.
2: Hi.
1: Hi. Yeah, my first job was at High Steak Loft as a busboy. My grandma owned the apartment building beside it when it was on Kennedy Avenue, and she got me the job there. And my

0: Would I do it again?
1: Yes, sir.
2: You would, eh? He joined me back when the Jets came from Atlanta because he was the Jay Richardson of the Toronto Maple Leafs. He would do the broadcasting of the penalties and the lineups and all that inside Maple Leaf Gardens. And he was also on rock radio, but he would come on and talk hockey with us. So yeah, his son Andy plays for Andy's son plays for the Calgary Flames now. But that's interesting, yeah. Mike, you remember that and working for that long, and you would be a busboy again, right?
1: Oh yeah, the people he introduced me to and the people I met, like all the people in the NHL, like the sports memorabilia that I have from when I worked there is I don't even know what it's worth. Like, it's worth a lot of money.
2: And did you enjoy it at the time? I loved cutting lawns. I liked working at the grocery store, but at times I was like, this is such a pain and it's getting in the way of my social life, but I need the money and all this. And now I look back at it and I'm like, I go to a grocery store today and I see somebody my age and I'm like, I bet you they're having quite a career here.
1: Yeah, that was my social life working there.
2: Yeah. Like, no, that's what I mean. That's what I liked about it, too. Like, I loved every bit of it.
1: Yeah. Like, the people he introduced me to, like, I went to parties with him and stuff. And when I got to be of age at 18 and that, yeah, it was the time of my life. Like, awesome. I'll never forget it. I'll never, ever forget him. And he was such a nice guy to me.
2: Yeah. No, that's great, Mike. I really appreciate you weighing in. Hope you have a great long weekend. Or great weekend. Sorry, it's not long, but make it one. Appreciate the call, Mike. All the best. Ken, you're on the Jim Tolf Show. Go ahead, Ken.
3: Oh, hi, Jim. Great topic you have here. Just brought back memories. I remember my first job basically because it happened because I didn't get enough credits for my grade 12. So I got held back, and I got a job. It was a small mining town in the kitchen. Cafeteria is what's called then a bull cook. Basically a glorified gopher. You did everything. So they allowed me to work part-time there and then go to school in the afternoon to get my grade 12. I'll never forget it.
2: That's awesome.
3: Great people. Great, you know, you did everything there. I checked the bunkhouses there. I checked in firearms. I stocked shelves. Didn't wash dishes. I cleaned the walkways, took in laundry, and it was a great, great experience, and I'll never forget that.
2: That's awesome. Ken, would you do it again quickly?
3: No, it was a young man's job. I'm retired now, but it got me my grade 12. It got me my career job in law enforcement, and I'll never forget. I remember it fondly. I still go back to my hometown, and they're all gone now, most of them, but the memories are great.
2: Excellent. I appreciate the call, Ken. Enjoy your weekend as well. Todd, you're on the Jim Tolf Show. Go ahead, Todd.
4: Hello, Jim. Good to talk to you, man. How are you doing?
2: Good, thanks. How are you?
4: Not bad. Not bad at all. I have a bit of a different reason for calling. Of course, it's about first jobs, but I wanted to just simply mention something that I wouldn't be surprised if I don't hear mentioned by others, which is something that I kind of got involved in, which was something that I don't look back on and with any kind of regret, which is, just outside of high school, the importance of actually sort of dancing around a little bit, like try different things. I know the whole thing, and I'm, of course, you know, especially if you're into sports and such, you know, the whole mentality of don't be a quitter, might even be ingrained in you by, like, you know, say your father and whatnot, and that, of course, is a valuable lesson. But at that stage in life, when you're like just getting out of high school, I don't know, get hired by something. If you don't like it, don't be afraid to leave and go try something else.
2: And you know why I love that, Todd, is because even me, who at 14 thought I wanted to get into broadcasting, I wasn't sure, right? Like, to me, it's really bizarre to ask an 18-year-old kid what they want to do for the rest of their life. And to be honest with you, the rest of your life doesn't exist anymore. Like, you're probably going to have to change careers. But I like the idea of bouncing around and trying some things. I think it needs to be encouraged just a little bit more. If you know the direction, that's great. And you want to go to school to be a lawyer and you knew that right away, that's awesome. But to make kids decide without any kind of work or life experience, I think is kind of, I love that idea you have.
4: Yeah, like if you're going directly from high school into post-secondary, then you already have a trajectory. But if you are not in that picture, which of course a lot of young people are, and I was one of them, even just dancing around the fast food industry, I did a little bit. Like, McDonald's didn't work because there wasn't enough shift work there. So leave and

0: find another one.
1: Yeah.
0: And you will pick up different skills along the way. Like, all before I was into my early 20s, I did all kinds of different kitchen work, serving work, cashier work. I washed cars. I did landscaping. And that was all before I was even probably like 20 or 21.
1: Yeah.
0: And I look back at that and actually am really kind of grateful because I got people skills. I got to go see more parts of the city, travel around, whether it be via bus or whatever.
1: And in this day and age, more than ever, because of phones and screens and all that, kids need that social, like, people skill. I'm out of time, Todd. I really appreciate the call. Have a great weekend, Walter. And there's another call. I'm going to extend this. We'll get you the 1:30 news. We'll come back, Walter. We'll get your call on and anyone else that wants to weigh in as well. 780-6868. Do you remember your first job and do you do it fondly? Next on the Jim Tilt Show on a Friday on 680 CJOB.
2: Four! I mean, 25!
3: Danny, next time aim for the fairway, not the clubhouse.
2: It landed in someone's lunch. I think maybe I better take a stroke.
4: For 25 years, Winnipeggers have celebrated summer with Danny's Whole Hog.
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12: Global News at 1:30, I'm Ross Levitan. Manitoba is investing $3 million to help build and replace playgrounds across the province. Education Minister Tracy Schmidt says the new Healthy Kids, Healthy Communities Play Structure Fund will cover up to 75% of eligible playground costs with a maximum of $100,000 per project. The funding is expected to support 43 playground projects, including 38 new builds. The province says the program will reduce fundraising pressure on parents while giving children safe, accessible places to learn and play. A Canada-only ceremony took place today in Windsor, Ontario, to mark the opening of the Gordie Howe International Bridge. A joint celebration with the U.S. was canceled earlier this week after President Donald Trump threatened to slap an array of Canadian products with 50% tariffs. Speaking at the ceremony, Canada's ambassador to the U.S., Mark Wiseman, says everyone worked hard to make a feat of engineering a reality.
13: And starting Monday, their hard work and persistence will begin to pay off, building this regional economy to be even stronger and more resilient.
12: Several other officials attended the ceremony, including Federal Housing Minister Gregor Robertson, Ontario Premier Doug Ford, and the Mayor of Windsor, Drew Dilkins. Global News Time is 1:31. News on the hour, on the half, and when it breaks, 680 CJOB.
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12: There's a yellow warning in effect for extreme heat. The high today is 30. Will feel like 38 with a mix of sun and clouds and a 60% chance of showers. Risk of thunderstorms in the afternoon. Clearing this evening. Local smoke. A low overnight of 16. Tomorrow, sunny. High of 30. Will feel like 38. At night, clear and a low of 18. Sunday, mix of sun and clouds, high of 27. Monday, sunny and a high of 30. Right now, it's 20 degrees, feels like 27. Outside 680 CJOB.
1: Thank you, Ross Levitan. Back to the phone line, 780-6868. We're going to move on momentarily, but I do want to get all your calls in, and thank you for all the texts at 780-6868. Do you remember your first job? Would you do it again? Are you romantic about it? Walter, thank you for waiting. Go ahead, sir.
17: Hi, how are you?
1: I'm excellent. How are you?
17: Good. So my first job was with my father, who was a plastering contractor.
1: Okay.
17: And my job was to mix the plaster up, carry it on a hopper, upper scaffolding, work 8 hours at 60 cents an hour. And at the end of the day, my father would give me $5, rounded up to $5.
1: Wow.
17: That job certainly helped me focus on going to university so I wouldn't have to work like that.
1: Yes, indeed. You know, it's kind of the same story my dad with the fences, right? Like, my dad worked at a meatpacking plant. He would also have my brother and I to the meatpacking plant once a year. So he'd ride our bikes there, and he would have us over the lunch hour, and he would show us the kill floor. And it was designed around, you know, hey, if you don't ever want to do this. But I was kind of proud of him for doing that. But at the time, I was like, yeah, I don't want to do this. And then digging fence post holes by hand and having my dad go faster, quicker, deeper. That's not deep enough yet. And because it's your dad, right? You're a teenager, yeah. And you're rolling your eyes. But he always said, he goes, A, you're going to either learn a work ethic so that you'll be fine in life doing this kind of work. Because there's, you know, it's great work and you get paid a lot. Or B, you won't like it and you'll move on to do something that you do have more of a passion for. And that's kind of what it did. And I thank him for that, because I take that work ethic of digging fence post holes with my dad into my broadcasting career. And I worked just as hard as I did digging a hole.
17: Well, I ended up in engineering.
1: Wow, Walter.
17: Pardon me?
1: I said, wow, Walter. That's impressive.
17: Yeah. I've been an engineer for 50 years.
1: Good for you, sir.
17: But I'm retired now. But I have a tip. My second job was with my grandfather. He was a painter. So I helped him. I worked on Saturdays with him. I worked for about 4 hours. He gave me $20 for the 4 hours. So, you know, the tip is, if you can, work for your grandfather, not for your father.
1: I do think grandfathers, grandparents pay you more than your parents do. I will admit that, Walter. That's interesting. The other thing my dad used to have me do is push our lawnmower down, up and down the block, and any senior citizen's home cut their lawn. And a lot of them would give me $5, and my dad would always make me take it back. And he was like, one day you'll be a senior, and one day somebody hopefully will cut your lawn for you.
17: Well, there's no doubt that good hard work at a younger age, brings into focus what you want to do with the rest of your life.
1: It is. I wholeheartedly believe in that. Walter, great call. I appreciate you waiting, sir, and all the best to you.
17: No, but same to you.
1: John, you're on the Jim Toth Show. Go ahead, John.
18: Hey, it's nice hearing your show, and I'm a proud listener of CJOB. My first job was delivering papers when I was 10 years old for the Winnipeg Free Press. And the best thing about the job was that I learned responsibility, but I worked hard because back then, especially on Wednesdays and Saturdays, papers were pretty heavy with all the advertising. I also delivered groceries for the corner store to make a few extra bucks, cut grass, rake leaves, and whatever I could. Most of my customers were my paper customers as well.
1: Awesome. Would you do it again, John? Not that you have to. I'm sure you're retired, but would you do it again?
18: You know, Sapa, yeah, I would, because it's one thing I enjoy is having my own independence, you know, like being, in a sense, being my own boss and just knowing that every time I buy something, because my father said to me, if you're not, you know, if you want something in life, you know, you got to pay for it. And to pay for it, you need money. And to get money, you got to work for it. So nothing was ever given. I didn't get my first bicycle until I was 15 years of age. And I earned that bike by delivering newspapers.
1: Yeah, I appreciate the call, John. That's amazing. And I, too, in my grocery store days, on the Saturdays, I work a couple days a week. And then on Saturday and Saturdays, I got to deliver. And I love that. I love the freedom of just loading up all the orders, turning on the radio or some music, and just driving around the city delivering groceries. I love that part of it, too. I would delivery drivers, I think, a great position. One of my ex-colleagues in TV business, Jeff Bromley, is a delivery driver now, and he loves it, and for the same reason, right? The freedom of it, the music, everything else. You know, you're kind of your own boss once you leave the station. Thank you, John. Our last call on this will be Ed. Ed, you're on the Jim Toth Show. Go ahead.
19: Hey, good afternoon. So I guess my first real job, outside of accounting as a paper boy that I did for about 4 years, was at Dutch Made Ice Cream. I don't know if you remember that Dutch Made Ice Cream on Portage Avenue. I worked there from the ages of 13 to 16. And back then, they'd hire you at 13. And in the summers, we'd work like 60 hours a week. It was great fun. And at age 15, I got a store key, and I was in charge, and I locked the place up at night. It was a great experience. But one of the things I also wanted to say, a lesson my dad taught me, get an education, because he said it's always going to be easier to tell a guy to work the shovel than to be the guy doing the shoveling.
1: Yeah. Yeah, no, and you know what else? I think that's changed so much now, right? Like, I have this discussion with some of my friends and some of our neighbors, and I have a 14-year-old who's like, you know, he has all these ideas, wants to start a business and stuff like that, but it's all designed around labor, right? Like, he's no matter what he's thinking, and I'm like, I don't know how many, like, back in my day, it was you had to go to university, and it was kind of to the point where if you didn't, you know, you wouldn't have a bright future. And I always thought that was weird, and I highly disagree with it. The trades are a great career. You can do trades for a couple of years and even go into starting your own business, whether it's electrician, plumbing, whatever you want. And I think that that's one of the more in this day and age, one of the vastly most secure positions. Because you're always going to need electricians. You're always going to need a plumber, right? And I just think that our society has to evolve that way to saying trades are equally as important as university.
19: Absolutely. But that needs a certain amount of education as well.
1: Yes, indeed, yeah.
19: Whether you end up being your own boss, running your own business or whatever, but...
1: Oh, I think you cut out there, Ed.
19: But professional... area.
1: Yeah, Ed, I appreciate it. Have a great weekend. Great conversation, everybody. I appreciate it sincerely. I would go work at a grocery store or cut lawns again if I ever have to. And I'm glad you shared your first jobs as well. And the ideas of the work ethic is where you get that from. And I appreciate you sharing it. I do want to remind you the Jim Tilt Show is brought to you by Danny's Whole Hog, 25 tasty summers serving Winnipeggers. But I do want to update the tragedy out in the Whiteshell Provincial Park this past week. We did get another update. Vasilios Bellos was out there yesterday for the RCMP announcement at noon. He joined me yesterday on the show as the search continued. The search for the two brothers who drowned at Lake Whiteshell Provincial Park is over, and we'll go to Global's Matthew Merkel now with the latest and the update.
20: RCMP in Lactobani confirmed last night the body of 13-year-old Aaron O. Ramirez has been recovered from Nutumik Lake. The body of his 10-year-old brother, Maximo, was found Wednesday evening. Last Saturday, police say the older brother dove into the lake in an effort to save Maximo after he slipped on some rocks and fell into the river. Both boys were then caught up in the current, resulting in a massive multi-day search involving emergency crews and volunteers. The conclusion of the search wraps up a tragic National Drowning Prevention Week in Manitoba after the two O. Ramirez boys were swept away in the water Saturday and an 18-year-old drowned while swimming in a gravel pit outside Grunthal on Sunday. Yesterday, RCMP Corporal Ryan Cadot said this wasn't the first time he had been dispatched to Nutumik.
21: I've worked with search and rescue. I've been here previously, unfortunately. Unfortunately, these incidents for this particular falls is not unique. So this is my third time back here.
20: In a statement released last night, the RCMP said they, quote, would like to thank the numerous supporting agencies and volunteers that assisted in the search for the two brothers.
1: Thank you to Matthew Merkel for that update. I'm pleased isn't the word, but I'm happy the boys have been recovered and they're back with their family, and send the deepest condolences to the Ramirez family, all their friends, all their colleagues, and everybody that knew them. I wish them some peace over the next couple of weeks and deepest condolences for sure. We're going to take a break here on the Jim Toth Show. We're going to change directions now. I just had Tyson Rewicki, one of our producers, on the show yesterday about LeBron James taking so long to sign. Well, he signed. I talked to Tyson about what he thinks of it, and we'll tell you where LeBron is going when we come back to the Jim Toth Show on 680 CJOB.
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1: 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A yellow-coated heat warning in place for parts of southern Manitoba, including Winnipeg. Today, a mix of sun and cloud with 60% chance of showers or thunderstorms. Smoky, south wind 30 kilometers an hour, gusting to 50 and a high of 30, humidex 38. Tonight, clearing, risk of a thunderstorm this evening, smoky this evening, fog patches and a low of 16. Tomorrow for your Saturday, sunny south wind at 20 kilometers an hour, high of 30, but the humidex will be 38. Sunday, a mix of sun and cloud, high of 27. Right now it's 19 at 680 CJOB.
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1: A yellow-coated heat warning is in effect for all the areas, including the Whiteshell and the Interlake and Grand Beach. Where in Grand Beach, today a mix of sun and cloud, 60% chance of showers or thunderstorms, smoky south wind 30 kilometers an hour, gusting of 50 and a high of 30. Tonight, clearing this evening and smoky fog patches, low of 16. Tomorrow, sunny, south wind at 20 clicks, high of 31, humidex 41 tomorrow. So be weary of that, Grand Beach. Sunday, a mix of sun and cloud, high of 31.
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1: We are. So I have this love-hate relationship with LeBron James. And I shouldn't say love-hate. I don't love him and I don't hate him. I just don't like him. I find he takes everything a little bit too much about himself. So Tyson Urwicki, who loves him, and I were talking about what is taking so long. And even Tyson had gotten a little weary of him making this announcement of where he's going to sign, too far and too long. Adam Silver, the NBA commissioner, was even talking about him, telling him to hurry up because they would like to put the TV schedule out. And then it shifted for me today because I've always been, since I was a young child, a massive Philadelphia 76ers fan. And LeBron James announced he'll go there on a two-year, $8 million deal. So do I have to love him now? I guess I do if he wins a championship. Are you a LeBron James fan, Tamana Kang?
5: See, I was going to say, he kind of reminds me of Drake in a way.
1: Yes.
5: Where he just takes a sweet time.
1: And you know how I feel about Drake.
5: I used to like him when he was on the Miami Heat. I will not lie. But then
1: LeBron James, you mean?
5: Yes, James at the time.
1: And as far as Drake is, get off the floor at the Raptors games. You're not on the team. Get off the floor. Don't walk onto the court. However, I am pretty excited as a Sixers fan that my nemesis, LeBron James, has joined them. He's Tyson Urwicki's favorite athlete, and he was pretty excited that he's signed with the Sixers today.
6: Well, Jim, this is his best chance to win a championship. And like I said yesterday, he's my favorite athlete of all time. So I'm just absolutely stoked. Got my Sixers gear on now. I've just been watching highlights all morning so far. And I can't wait. I told you, I'm already planning a trip to Philly. But this is going to be his best chance this season to win a championship. Anywhere else he would have gone, he would have had a chance. But this Sixers starting five is going to be absolutely loaded as long as Joel Embiid stays healthy.
1: So let's get into it then. Why do you think he chose Philadelphia? And is it because of the chance to win? We know the Knicks are the defending championship title. We know San Antonio, it was in the final as well. These are teams that weren't interested or couldn't fit him in?
6: Well, I think it just came down to the chance to win. Because, you know, you look at the Sixers division and you got the Raptors who just traded for Kawhi, probably, unless something goes wrong with that investigation and the trade doesn't go through. But you got the Knicks, you got the Celtics. Like, those are three really good teams, and then the Nets kind of stink. But it's, if you were looking at pure competition, maybe Cleveland, but they didn't have a great chance to win. So if his sole desire is to win, it's going to be with Philly. And if you look at the Sixers starting lineup, at the point guard, it's going to be Tyrese Maxey, and he's a part of LeBron James' agency, Clutch Sports. And so I think that had a really big factor. And I think Rich Paul, LeBron's longtime agent, was a big kind of string puller in this and trying to get him to the Sixers because of that relationship that he has with Maxey.
1: So what does this do to the Sixers lineup at his age? And I agree with you, they're much better. This really puts him in contending. But how close to contending when we're talking about the East specifically, and then we'll go out West as well. But where were the Sixers as a contender, if you would rank them compared to where they are now?
6: Well, I would still, now I think they're at the top of the East. You know, they did make that trade for Jaylen Brown, which was a massive deal and a really great player. So right there alone, you're adding a superstar in that capacity. And now you have LeBron on top of that. And I think if you look from a pure basketball standpoint, you know, you got two young guards in Tyrese Maxey and BJ Edgecombe who can really handle the ball. Jaylen Brown can handle the ball well also. And he hasn't had a perimeter player like Jaylen Brown that he's been able to play with that he can dish out. So a lot of the ball handling and the playmaking isn't necessarily going to be relied on LeBron. He can just be that guy who, hey, if things go south, we can dish it off to him and he can make a play. Like, there's just so many playmakers now that it's going to be really hard for teams to defend the Sixers.
1: Lastly, Tyson, it's an $8 million contract over 2 years. I know there's probably a player option, so it's a one-year minimum, and then he'll probably decide. But what does this kind of do when you said he's your favorite athlete of all time? This isn't just a star basketball player going to your favorite team. He's LeBron James. What does it do to the Sixers, and what does it do to like, sort of his market value to be going to a team he's never played for before?
6: Well, if you're going to pick a city in the United States that would just totally forget everything that player's done and welcome him with open arms, it's going to be Philadelphia. I mean, the jersey sales are going to be ridiculous. The marketing's going to be ridiculous. And they were already a huge market on the East Coast. So now, I mean, the NBA schedule hasn't come out yet, but you got to assume that the Sixers are going to be prime time for the majority of their games moving forward. So for just the franchise as a whole, it's going to be a massive, massive cash flow. And then from the fan base perspective, this is a team that hasn't won a championship in so long. Like, it's gotten close with Allen Iverson. There was that year with the Kawhi shot where it looked like the Sixers had a really deep lineup and they had Jimmy Butler, Ben Simmons, Joel Embiid, Tobias Harris. But they weren't able to get it done off kind of a fluke shot that I still remember to this day. But this is going to be a huge, huge season for Philadelphia. And I think the fans are going to be really receptive. And, you know, there is that possibility. It is the NBA that things go south and personalities collide. But I think the sole focus here with this whole group is that we want to get a championship. And what better way to do it than LeBron's last season?
1: My son has a framed photo of that Kawhi shot with Embiid looking on, and I will now let him bring it out of the garage and actually put it up.
6: No, you got to put that thing down.
1: I don't want to curse it, of course. Really appreciate it. Congratulations, by the way. It's always great when diehard fans like yourself get a player of that caliber. So we appreciate it. All the best. Enjoy your weekend.
6: Thanks, Jimmy, too.
1: And it is a big signing. LeBron James off to Philadelphia for two more years. Well, one, and then the player option. Thanks to Tyson for weighing in on that. I have a pair of Bomber tickets to give away, not to tonight's game. Tonight's game, Princess Auto Stadium against the Calgary Stampeders, but for next Thursday's home game against the BC Lions. Drew Brown gets to start at quarterback again tonight. How many yards has Drew Brown thrown for this season? 780-6868, 780-6868. The first caller through to tell Tamana Kang how many pass yards Drew Brown has thrown for this season. wins a pair of tickets to the BC Lions game against the Bombers at Princess Auto Stadium next Thursday. Get to our question of the day right now. The weather has been all over the place for the last couple of months. Have you been able to enjoy your summer? You go to cgob.com to vote on that. So far, yes, it's been fine for me, 61%. Not as much as usual. That's where I'm at, 26%, and not at all, 13%. That is all the time I have. I hope you have a great, safe weekend, everybody. And whoever gets the correct call will win those Bomber tickets. Thank you for listening. Thank you for participating. And thank you to Tamana Kang for making the show go this afternoon. Keep it locked to 680 CJOB. We have the Ben Mulrooney Show. Then we have the news with Richard Cloutier. And then the Blue Bomber pregame with DT and crew. Have a great weekend, everyone. Back on Monday. Keep it locked to 680 CJOB.
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18: Global news at 2 o'clock, I'm Ross Levitan. The search for two brothers who drowned at a lake in Whiteshell Provincial Park is over. Global's Matthew Merkel with the latest.
19: RCMP in Lactobani confirmed last night the body of 13-year-old Aaron O. Ramirez has been recovered from Nutumik Lake. The body of his 10-year-old brother, Maximo, was found Wednesday evening. Last Saturday, police say the older brother dove into the lake in an effort to save Maximo after he slipped on some rocks and fell into the river. Both boys were then caught up in the current, resulting in a massive multi-day search involving emergency crews and volunteers. The conclusion of the search wraps up a tragic National Drowning Prevention Week in Manitoba after the two Old Ramirez boys were swept away in the water Saturday and an 18-year-old drowned while swimming in a gravel pit outside Grunthal on Sunday. Yesterday, RCMP Corporal Ryan Cadot said this wasn't the first time he had been dispatched to Nunavik.
9: I've worked with search and rescue. I've been here previously, unfortunately. Unfortunately, these incidents for this particular falls is not unique. So this is my third time back here.
19: In a statement released last night, the RCMP said they, quote, would like to thank the numerous supporting agencies and volunteers that assisted in the search for the two brothers.
18: Meanwhile, Manitoba's environment minister says the government could look to add fencing, barricades, or more signage. A Canada-only ceremony took place today in Windsor, Ontario, to mark the opening of the Gordie Howe International Bridge. Canadian hockey player Gordie Howe's family attended the event where they shared stories about his life. Gordie's son, Dr. Murray Howe, says his father was satisfied when he learned the bridge would bear his name.
20: I showed Mr. Hockey some renderings, what the bridge would look like and where it would be built. In classic, humble, Gordie Howe fashion, he just smiled and said, well, that sounds pretty good to me.
18: The bridge was officially named in 2015 at a ceremony attended by then Prime Minister Stephen Harper. Howe, who was failing in health, did not attend and died the following year before construction began. And Winnipeg police are once again measuring public confidence in the service. The biennial public opinion survey begins the week of July 27th, with Prairie Research Associates contacting randomly selected adults across the city. Participants will be asked about their views on the police, crime, and community safety. The anonymous survey takes about 15 minutes, and the findings will be presented at a public Winnipeg Police Board meeting and posted online. Global News time is 2:03. News on the hour, on the half, and when it breaks, 680 CJOB.
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18: There is a yellow warning in effect for extreme heat. The high today, 30, will feel like 38. A mix of sun and clouds and local smoke. Risk of thunderstorms late this afternoon. At night, it's going to be a low of 16. Fog patches overnight. Those will dissipate tomorrow morning, leaving sunny skies and a high of 30 that could feel like 38. At night, clear and a low of 18. Sunday, mix of sun and clouds, high of 27. Monday, sunny and a high of 30. Right now, it's 23, feels like 31. Outside, 680 CJOB.
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0: show.
1: Well, it's about GD time, but the Gordie Howe Bridge that links Canada and the United States at Windsor and Detroit that will facilitate billions upon billions upon billions of trans-border trade is finally set to open on Monday. The official party kicked off today. And let's listen to Housing and Infrastructure Minister Gregor Robertson talking and describing this new bridge.
2: Stretching 2.5 kilometers across the Detroit River, its striking cable-stayed design, its soaring towers inspired by the curve of Gordie Howe's hockey stick, and a dedicated multi-use path, making it not only an engineering achievement, but a landmark for both of our countries.
1: Yep. Yep, it was a great idea. The execution in the building of it, the deal that was struck to get it made and built was fantastic. And yet, it was a Canada-only opening ceremony. But because of that, mind you, there was a street hockey game, so that was great. But there were 30 members of the Howe family that gathered on the stage to celebrate the ribbon cutting. Beautiful, absolutely beautiful. And it should have been a celebration by both countries. But as is the case with most things, Donald Trump came in and mucked it all up. He posted on his social media, Canada disinvited the U.S. to the opening of the Gordie Howe Bridge, which is fine, considering they are paying substantial tariffs to the United States. But the original deal on the bridge, which was terribly negotiated by a previous administration, no longer stands. We changed the terms of the deal so the U.S. of America now gets 50% of the profit. Thank you for your attention. Look, I don't know what to tell you. When he first got wind of this bridge, because I don't think he had ever thought one iota about the bridge, he falsely got very upset that no steel, American steel was used. Lots of American steel was used. No American workers. Lots of American workers. He asserted that Canada owned the land and the bridge on both sides. The crossing is under a joint public ownership between Canada and the state of Michigan. Everything he said was wrong, and it was sort of an example of this notion and this saying that the president will typically believe the last thing somebody told him about something. And to me, this is an example of it. So, So the deal was renegotiated, and there are some people who are sort of some Americans who see things the Canadian way. But first, let's listen to probably the best line of the day by Windsor Mayor Drew Dilkins.
3: Thank you to Murray Howe. Thank you, Murray, and to the family of Gordie Howe for sharing the proud name and legacy of a man who inspired so many. I texted Murray this week, and I said, I just would like to know if your dad were still with us, who would be on the top of his check into the boards list right about now? He didn't answer. He's a gentleman. He didn't answer. But I think we all know who that person might be if we were going to check, if Gordie was going to check one person into the board.
1: Yep. Yep. I think that's great. Let's listen to an American who sees things from the Canadian perspective, Michigan Representative Debbie Dingell.
4: It's called the Gordie Howe Bridge, after one of the greatest hockey players in our country and Canadian born. And he put a tariff on hockey sticks. I mean, it makes no sense. We're trying to keep the drama down. I talk to Canadians every single day. I've talked to our U.S. Ambassador Pete Hoekstra to Canada every day, and they're mad, and they have every right to be mad. They paid for that bridge. We have been waiting for this bridge to open for a decade, and I'm as disgusted as the Canadians are.
1: Yeah, I mean, Donald Trump ludicrously asserted that he was going to get Mexico to build a wall and they were going to pay for it. Well, Canada built this bridge and paid for it, and he still wasn't happy. Like, he literally got what he would dreamed he could have gotten on the southern border. He got on his northern border, and that wasn't good enough for him. So what happened here? I think he would have been happy, though, if we changed the name from the Gordie Howe Bridge to the Donald Trump Gordie Howe Bridge, just like the Trump Kennedy Center, which apparently it's now called. He would have loved that. I bet he would have been there. I bet he would, and we would have had to paint it gold. The bottom line, though, here is Mark Carney did the right thing. He figured out how to get the bridge open. That's the only thing that matters, because this new deal was negotiated. And look, I think the government flubbed this entirely. I think they mishandled what actually could have been a heck of a slam dunk for them. Meaning, Donald Trump petulantly comes in and says, "I want a new deal. I'm not happy with the deal." All right, fine. Let's get the deal. Fine. What do you want? And from what I understand, it's a mess, right? The experts are saying it's vague, it's non-binding, it lacks a dispute resolution mechanism. Here's the thing. It doesn't matter if we get paid back in 5 years, 15 years, 50 years, or 150 years. This bridge is going to make money. It will make money. We will make that money back. This bridge is a means to an end. The end is to open up commerce in a way it has never been opened up before and take it out of the hands of that GD charlatan, the Maroon family, who for far too long have been bilking people on their, I almost swore, crappy bridge right next door. And they tried everything they could to stop this one from getting made. The problem for Mark Carney is he should have been up front, and I mean bare bones honest with us, and said, "You know what? Yeah, the guy calls me up and he says, I don't like the deal." So I said, "All right, Donald, what do you want?" And I gave him what he wanted, because I don't care about when we make our money back on this bridge. I care about how much money we make because of the commerce that goes across that bridge. And with every day the Canadians are deprived of that access point is a day of failure for my government. So I acted and I gave this guy what he wanted. By the way, Canada, I'm speaking as Mark Carney here. You want to see the deal? Here's the deal. This is a stupid deal. This was an idiotic thing that he wanted from us, and I gave it to him. And what he would have been able to show in that moment was he was willing to do what needed to get done to help the Canadian economy. And at the same time, he would have exposed the folly of Donald Trump on this file. And before any of you get your panties in a twist and say, "Oh, geez, well, Ben, you have Trump derangement syndrome." No, I give the guy credit when he does something right. I think he's done a lot of things right. I think he's been boneheaded on Canada and absolutely moronic on this file, specifically the bridge. And this would have helped Mark Carney if he had shown us that document and if he would have said, "You know what? Yeah, it's tweaked and it's going to take us longer to get repaid. But I don't care about that. I don't care about the means. I care about the end. The bridge is the means. Commerce is the end. Canadian economic success is the end. And this bridge is going to help us get there." So look at how petty this man was. This is what I'm dealing with every day, Canada. I'm dealing with this level of pettiness, this scatterbrained, scattershot approach to everything. Yeah, I got my hands full with this guy. And then a lot of people have said, "Jesus, you know, maybe I do understand why it's taken so long to get the renegotiate on Kuzma." Maybe. I'm not saying it. I'm not saying I would believe it, and I'm not saying it would even be true. But people would get there. People would get from point A to point B just by virtue of that. And because he obfuscated, and because he said one thing, and then somebody else said something else, it made it look like he was trying to hide something. And I don't think he should have hit it. I think he should have put a spotlight on it. I think that would have helped him. I think it would have helped his party. I think it would have helped his government. And I don't even know why I'm saying this. Why am I helping the liberals? Shoulda, coulda, woulda. He was hammered for his vagueness. But like everybody should have been more clear. Oh, look at that. We're out of time. I could have gone on forever. All right, we're gonna take a quick break at Canada. But when we come back, an incredible guest is joining us. One of the foremost experts everyone says UAP. I'm old fashioned, UFOs. We have Christopher Mellon, former U.S. Deputy Assistant Secretary of Defense for Intelligence. Don't go anywhere. This is the Ben Mulroney Show.
0: It went right down to the wire between the Winnipeg Blue Bombers and Calgary Stampeders in the season opener at McMahon Stadium.
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14: There is a yellow warning in effect for extreme heat. The high today, 30, will feel like 38. A mix of sun and clouds and local smoke. Risk of thunderstorms late this afternoon. At night, it's going to be a low of 16. Fog patches overnight. Those will dissipate tomorrow morning, leaving sunny skies and a high of 30 that could feel like 38. At night, clear and a low of 18. Sunday, mix of sun and clouds, high of 27. Monday, sunny and a high of 30. Right now, it's 23, feels like 31. Outside 680 CJOB.
1: And you know, have we ever been, have we ever met any? Have they ever, you know, all everything from Roswell to UFOs, first contact? And I referenced a great movie about aliens called Contact. I think it was the late 90s with Matthew McConaughey and Jodie Foster. And somebody in that movie said, you know, if we are alone in this infinite universe, well, that's a pretty big waste of space. And I think that's my always been my perspective, which is I'm not UFO skeptic. I'm not alien skeptic. First contact, they've landed, we have them, we're reverse engineering stuff, skeptical. And for the longest time, these conversations were fringe conversations. And then something happened in 2004 where there was this there were images that were provided to the New York Times and videos provided to the New York Times that we eventually learned came from someone who is not fringe at all, someone who had been who had worked for two separate presidents. And that is a really interesting part of this new era we're living in, where you've got people like my next guest in having conversations in the same sphere as people who used to be viewed as crackpots. So please welcome to the show Christopher Mellon, former U.S. Deputy Assistant Secretary of Defense for Intelligence. Thank you for being here.
15: My pleasure. Delighted to be here.
1: And just so everybody knows, you're actually in Toronto. You're giving a keynote at the Scientific Coalition for UAP Studies annual conference. Can you tell us what your keynote is about?
15: Yeah, so I'm bringing forward a perspective about where science, the law, and national security and the media intersect and come together, how these different groups have different standards for thinking about this phenomenon and what the pros and cons are of those different standards and some of the things specifically we can do in the meantime to support science, but also other ways to think about this and bring information forward.
1: It's very interesting.
15: It sounds a little nebulous. It may sound a little nebulous, but for example, the intelligence community, we'd like to see a national intelligence estimate from the intelligence community, which they can perform today. They don't need to wait for a scientific consensus on this issue. They have an entirely different methodology of analysis than the scientific community with its own pros and cons. And there's no reason we can't apply that kind of methodology, for example, in the meantime, even as we continue to promote science and data and a scientific

0: Well, I'd offer a slightly different perspective and say that the train really started with people from the military and the government, including the first director of CIA, who was on the first public organization and committee that was researching this. They were, Admiral Farney was on that, was working with that organization who ran U.S. Navy missile programs. It was almost all military and intelligence people like myself who came out of the community and said, there's something real going on here. And they were, you know, notwithstanding what the government was saying, ignore all this, there's nothing there. You had people like the former director of CIA coming out and saying, yes, there is, and we need to study this. Eventually, that got slapped down, and the government decided that they were fearful during the Cold War that this could interrupt lines of communication and the Soviets could take advantage. And therefore, they made a very specific, deliberate decision in 1953 to try to quash anything to do with UAP and discredit it. And it was after that and the so-called Condon Report that things really went south, and this pervasive idea that anyone who sees a UFO is crazy was sort of promulgated by the government.
1: I see.
0: And we lived with that for many decades. But I would point out that initially, the groups and organizations going public and trying to research this publicly and draw attention to this were actually people like myself who had been career military and intelligence personnel.
1: So it's not about getting the train on track. It's about getting it back on track.
0: That's probably a little better way to put it, yeah.
1: Fair enough. For those of you just joining us, I am speaking with the foremost expert and voice on the UFO UAP file. It is a voice that we should not ignore or dismiss. I'm speaking with Christopher Mellon. Mr. Mellon, how definitively do you believe the latest videos go to prove UFOs exist?
0: Well, I don't think we're beyond that now, in my view. There's no question that there are hundreds and hundreds of cases in the military alone that we in the government cannot identify a conventional explanation for. That's a long way from saying that they're necessarily alien.
1: Right.
0: But the fact that unidentified aircraft are intruding on DOD airspace at a variety of locations, this has been going on for many decades and continues to happen, and sometimes very in ways that are very disruptive to military training and operations. So it's not merely occasionally these things are observed. Sometimes they're so prolific that it actually creates flying hazards, has disrupted training operations and missions, has even caused bases to close down, such as Langley Air Force Base in Virginia in December of 23, where there were 17 consecutive days of overflights of unidentified craft, and they ended up moving an entire squadron of Air Force fighters off the base to a Navy facility because they didn't believe they could fly safely.
1: So I've got to ask,
0: they've not identified any of those objects, where they came from, who was controlling them, or why.
1: And I think that's where the bifurcation happens in the debate, because what you're telling me, where my brain goes is, if I'm in national security or if I'm working for a U.S. administration or I'm in the military and something like what you just described happens, I'm worried that I'm not necessarily worried that those are aliens. My brain goes via Occam's razor to, is this technology, is this technology from a foreign country and one of our adversaries that we need to know about?
0: That's the logical first place to look. And unfortunately, as the latest annual report points out, it just appeared the other day, there's no indication, there's no connection has been identified between any of these craft and foreign countries. So that is something we absolutely need to watch, and there is always that possibility. The real difficulty is that some of these craft

0: are doing things that we don't know how to do today,
1: right.
0: And they've been doing them since the World War II era when the Chinese were poor and backward and didn't have an Air Force,
1: right.
0: And neither did the Germans or Russians or anyone else to speak of in terms of advanced aerospace capabilities.
1: Mr. Mellon, we're going to take a quick break. But we got to continue this conversation after the break. I'm going to play skeptic for you after the break. But so many questions for you when we come back. Don't go anywhere. More on my conversation with Christopher Mellon on the Ben Mulroney Show.
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1: Global news at 2:30. I'm Ross Levitan. Winnipeg residents could soon receive a call asking about local crime and public safety. Starting July 27th, Prairie Research Associates will conduct the Winnipeg Police Service's public opinion survey. Randomly selected adults will be asked about their views of the police and safety in Winnipeg during the anonymous 15-minute phone survey. The results will be released publicly and reviewed by the Winnipeg Police Board. WestJet is offering customers set to fly ahead of a possible strike by its airline's flight attendants this summer a chance to make a one-time change to their booking without fees.
2: The Canadian airline says the flexible travel policy applies to those planning to travel between July 30th and August 4th. WestJet flight attendants could go on strike as soon as August 2nd if they're unable to reach a new deal. The airline says talks with the union continue to progress and it's optimistic that it can reach an agreement. But it says it's committed to giving customers certainty, so it's offering them the flexibility to make travel decisions that best meet their needs. Brenda Molina Navidad, The Canadian Press.
1: And Canadian National Railway Company executives say wildfire and tariff threats are unlikely to do major damage to shipping volumes this year. That's after the country's largest railway beat earnings expectations for the quarter and raised financial projections for 2026. There are 180 active wildfires currently scorching Ontario. Global News time is 2:31. News on the hour on the half when it breaks, 680 CJOB.

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1: Since practically the beginning of time, man has witnessed things that are beyond his comprehension. And when that happens, the brain tries to make sense of it. And sometimes it becomes a miracle. Sometimes it's a fairy. Sometimes it's a goblin or a dragon. And over the past a few decades, when we've looked to the sky and seen things that we could not explain, we have posited that it was perhaps alien technology. And increasingly, there are very serious people and documented proof coming from the U.S. government demonstrating that, in fact, there are things out there that even the smartest people in the U.S. government cannot explain. I'm talking with one of those very smart people, Christopher Mellon, former U.S. Deputy Assistant Secretary of Defense for Intelligence. I worked very hard at making sure I could say that entire title without stuttering, sir. So I wanted to play the skeptic, because we've got, no matter how much information is out there, and there has been there have been a number of data dumps. There's been the latest tranche that was released reveals that U.S. Navy assets documented about 100 airborne UAPs operating alongside two uncrewed surface watercraft. I mean, there's a lot of eyes seeing a lot of things that A, are concerning, and B, we can't make sense of, and yet people will look at that and say, that's nothing to see here.
2: Yeah, we do run into that a bit. And there is about perhaps maybe 15 or 20% of the population that finds this threatening or has a very strong identity issue that this is a challenge to. The way people think about and process information essentially is generally with type one thinking, as they describe it, which is fast and quick. And our adversaries who heard rustling in the bushes and ran away are the ones that survived, not the ones who stood there and made a study out of it. And, you know, the public tends to, we all tend to make quick decisions about things like this without necessarily going into depth and studying the evidence. I think it's hard to look at the real historical record from World War II and not think there's something very real and very serious going on. Most people don't take the time to do that.
1: Now, you worked in both the Clinton and Bush administrations. Both men were men of faith. How would you describe them? And are they believers in, there's something out there? Were they skeptics?
2: I would say that like most members of the public, they were very curious underneath it all. And like most politicians in that era, it's not something that they were going to talk about publicly for fear of ridicule. Mm. But then privately, they were very interested. So, for example, one day I got a call from the Secretary of Defense, who had been spoken to, the president had contacted. They spoke at an NSC meeting, and astronaut Gordon Cooper had approached President Clinton. Clinton liked astronauts, and he was at a function. And then he said, "Mr. President, could you help me recover a movie, a video of a UFO landing at Edwards Air Force Base?" And the call came down to me from the sec to have to try to go find this video from the Air Force, which reportedly actually showed this craft landing in the desert. And the reason they had a camera there was because they were doing test flights, and this former astronaut was conducting some of these test flights, and they always film them in case something goes wrong, and because they want to analyze the film and the performance of the craft and so forth. So they just happened to have one of those cameras sitting there near the runway, and they filmed this thing. When I went to the Air Force, they denied that this existed, and they claimed that they had anyway destroyed all their UAP data. And when I asked them why, they said it was because it was taking up too much space.
1: Oh, convenient, sir.
2: We don't have anything on UFOs. Says we had so much of it that it was taking up so much space, we had to destroy it all. And now we find out that, in fact, that wasn't true either. and they have tons of records, and that is just beginning to come out.
1: But see, that's got to be frustrating for someone like you, because here you are trying to, again, get the train back on the tracks, have serious, thoughtful, data-driven conversations. And then you've got stories like that that only add fuel to the conspiracy fire.
2: Absolutely. And transparency is the antidote we're looking for.
1: Yeah.
2: And let the truth be what it may. We're not pushing for any particular outcome. It's true that the data to date leaves me believing that that is the extraterrestrial explanation seems the only credible hypothesis for a small number of the total number of cases. But there could be some other explanation. We just have to keep moving ahead and following the data wherever it leads.
1: I want to circle back to something you said about the presidents that didn't want to talk publicly about this for fear of being ridiculed. But I wonder if another issue that the leader of the free world would have faced in a moment where they had information that could suggest that we're not alone was one of religion, was one of faith, was one of the notion of, religions of the world perhaps being thrown, cast asunder, and doubts being brought into the books, the foundations of so many global religions.
2: Well, it's interesting. At the Disclosure Foundation, we had a conference a month or so ago at the U.S. Senate. We had a religious scholar from Yale address that subject, and in his research, major religions, the people that he spoke with did not feel threatened by the prospect of there being other life in the universe. And we also had a study that we put forward with created by six PhD psychologists. And their findings were also that most people, regardless of background, can handle this as long as the situation remains more or less as it is, which is to say there's no hostility, there's no violence. There just seems to be some observation going on, some passive observation. What they did find is that maybe 15% of the population might have psychological issues and might need some counseling or guidance or reassurance. And there are some ways to help mitigate those concerns, part of which is helping people understand that this has been going on for a very long time, and we've not been seeing hostility. And I think, again, it's valuable for people to have that history and know that, because it makes it a little less frightening, a little less alarming.
1: I only have about 90 seconds left, sir. And so I want to go back to the Occam's razor of it, that the simplest answer is probably the right one. And that if it's not aliens, then it's probably some foreign country that's got technology that we are unaware of. What does it say to you that if that's the case and it hasn't been employed in a military confrontation with the United States yet? What would that indicate? That if they have that technology and they haven't used it?
2: Well, that's right. I mean, we haven't seen anything like that used by Russia to date. We haven't had any intelligence whatsoever that Russia or China or any other country has these kind of capabilities. And we know that we don't. We think we're ahead of these countries generally, and certainly Russia in aerospace technology. And of course, we carefully monitor aerospace developments around the world. And we're not seeing anything that anyone owns or possesses that can match the performance of, say, the Tic Tac and the Nimitz incident in 2004, which achieved hypersonic speeds, instantaneously accelerated to those speeds without a sonic boom, traveled through the air at tens of thousands of miles an hour without plasma, stopped again and hovered, and then again took off instantaneously.
1: Mr. Mellon,
2: it's just very hard to find. I mean, I know people at the Boeing Skunk Works or the Boeing Phantom Works, the Lockheed Martin Skunk Works. I can't find anybody that thinks that that craft was made by America.
1: And the only other option that I can think of, sir, because I am a Marvel Comics guy, is it's the country of Wakanda that is doing that.
2: Well, there are people that think that maybe it's some group underground or under the ocean. You know, that's about
1: it. There you go. You got Atlantis in there, too.
2: They're not aliens. They're different, but they're not aliens.
1: Christopher Mellon.
2: Actually from Earth.
1: Christopher Mellon, thank you so much. You're headlining the Scientific Coalition for UAP Studies annual conference here in Toronto, giving the keynote tonight. I appreciate the fact that you took time to speak with us here on the Ben Mulrooney Show. Thank you so much.
2: You're very kind. Thank you very much.
1: All right. Don't go anywhere. Don't go anywhere. Oh, and Edmonton, great talking to you. We'll see you. Oh, no. What? What? Oh, yeah, the hour's not done. My God, I got so caught up. I'm blaming the aliens. Okay, don't go anywhere. More on the Ben Mulrooney Show.
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13: There is a yellow warning in effect for extreme heat. The high today, 30, will feel like 38. A mix of sun and clouds and local smoke. Risk of thunderstorms late this afternoon. At night, it's going to be a low of 16. Fog patches overnight. Those will dissipate tomorrow morning, leaving sunny skies and a high of 30 that could feel like 38. At night, clear and a low of 18. Sunday, mix of sun and clouds, high of 27. Monday, sunny and a high of 30. Right now, it's 23, feels like 31. Outside, 680 CJOB.
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1: There by the grace of God go I. If you haven't, if you've been living in a city and you cross paths with one of your fellow citizens who happens to be homeless, if you haven't at least once thought to yourself, my goodness, how did this person fall on hard times? And or maybe you've had a tough time in your life and you've been on a razor's edge and one bad break, one missed mortgage payment, and you're homeless. If you haven't thought to yourself, with a few bad breaks, that could be me, then I don't know what. Well, you're far more fortunate than even I. I want to welcome to my show somebody who is recently unhoused. Greg Cronier is on social media. He is the handsome homeless. Greg, welcome to the show.
12: Hello, Ben. Thank you for having me, and good afternoon.
1: I've got a lot of questions for you, Greg. I hope you don't mind this. I'm going to come at you with everything that's in my head right now.
12: Certainly.
1: Recently unhoused. Take me back. Give me context. Give me a backstory.
12: I had a company. I was very prosperous. I had employees, everything, and I actually fell down the wrong path and ended up falling into substance use, and then everything snowballed, and eventually I lost my business, and then I became homeless.
1: You're sober now?
12: Correct.
1: Listen, we have so many conversations on this show where we're screaming to the high heavens about putting more money towards helping people get off the drugs while they're on the streets and finding a pathway so that they can reintegrate into society. How did you get sober?
12: Basically straight willpower. And I actually had talking to a doctor and I had got anti-craving medication. So that definitely assisted with the process.
1: So my producer tells me just a short while ago, you're going to talk to a homeless guy, Ben, and he's traveling the country. And he is he's raising awareness on the issues facing the homeless. And tell me, you're in Halifax right now.
12: That's correct.
1: What's your mission right now in life?
12: My mission is just to bring to the public's attention of what we go through on the daily basis, on how we have to survive out here, and what the reaction from the public is. In different cities, it obviously varies from different perspectives and different attitudes that people portray. And I'm trying to bring that to the public and say, hey, like, this could be you. Yeah. I just want to illustrate that everybody's on the edge and that you should just treat everybody with love and care and respect.
1: What cities treat their homeless population the best or the worst?
12: So far, I've noticed that Montreal has been just a horrible stay for me. I was there for approximately a week, and people just don't even look at you. They just keep on walking. Waterloo is great. Halifax is great. A lot of great people, but I see that the income is a lot lower here and things are more expensive. So making money on the streets is a lot more difficult.
1: Why does it feel like so many more homeless today are foregoing shelters in favor of encampments and tents?
12: Yes, I feel like the shelter society is very, very dramatic and a lot of theft's going on, and security's not so great. So when you're sleeping, people are robbing you and using drugs frequently around you. And if you're like me and you're in recovery, try to stay away from that type of atmosphere.
1: That's something we've heard as well, that there are that in a lot of places that are supposed to be sober houses, that they're anything but. But can I offer up a question? It's a theory I've always operated under, and you tell me if it's wrong. But in cities like Toronto, where we have removed the stigma completely from drug use, A lot of homeless people say, well, if I can do it in public now, I might as well just stay in a tent as opposed to going to a shelter, which may or may not tell me, impose rules on me. In one place, I have the freedom to do what I want. And in the other, I'm going to be told I have to live by some rules.
12: Yeah, perhaps a lot of people do think that way, drug users in particular. But even in shelters, it's being used around you constantly. Even if there are rules, people are getting away with just hiding it or doing it outside, and people turn a blind eye to it.
1: Yeah,
12: I noticed a lot.
1: Have you felt unsafe and recently ever? And what was the situation like?
12: I don't feel unsafe. I'm actually quite a good build on myself, so I don't feel like people are trying to rob me, but I don't typically try to get into the atmospheres where the other homeless are. I try to keep to myself and try to hide, essentially, just to be safer.
1: Do you feel that things have gotten worse or better, generally speaking, for the homeless in Canada over the last little while, as long as you've been paying attention?
12: I believe it's getting worse, gotten worse. The job market is horrible. The housing market is horrible. Just to get a room that's affordable is almost, it's very highly unlikely to even get. So, yeah, it's definitely a lot worse now.
1: I think, you said that in certain places like Montreal, that no one will even make eye contact. I think that there might be a level of frustration in certain people now who say, like, I want my city to help take care of those who need the help. I want systems in place. I want my taxes, at least in part, to go to those shelters and those facilities and that safety net. But instead, it feels like all we're doing is just making it easier for people to stay stuck where they are. And I think there's a frustration that's building up in people that you might be encountering.
12: Yeah, I definitely could see that. I think that with drug use and people panhandling on the streets for money, they're spending it on drugs because there are so many services in place where they can eat, where they can sleep. So it's almost enabling them to just continue to live the way they are.
1: Well, I want to say, and I want to tell everybody that you are such a unique voice. And I didn't realize that I needed you as part of this broad conversation that we have on this show until I started talking to you. And I would love to be able to check in with you regularly, Greg. I
12: awesome.
1: Mean it. I think you can add to this conversation in a way that I didn't even know I needed. And before I let you go, you're touring, you're going across the country. How are you getting from city to city?
12: I am taking bus and train. Obviously, funding is a little bit of an issue, so I did try to put a video on if anybody wants to help with the adventure.
1: Yeah, well, tell me where people can go to help if they want to help get your message out.
12: Yeah, if they go to my TikTok or my Instagram at The Handsome Homeless, I do have a video on there that says if they want to donate, they can. And it does have my email for e-transfers and whatnot to help afford to be able to go to my next destination, of course.
1: Well, Greg, I think I commend you for taking control of your personal life, your health, and what you're doing right now. I think is a service that a lot of people need to be paying attention to. I'm going to start following you on social media for sure. I do hope that you stay safe, and I do hope that when this adventure is over, you find a path back to housing and living the life that you want to be leading. But in the meantime, I thank you so much for joining us on the show.
12: Thank you for having me, sir.
1: This was Greg Cronier. He's the Handsome Homeless on social media. Please find him. I'm going to follow him during this break. And now I say goodbye to Edmonton. And when we come back, we got some racist crap to talk about.
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15: There is a yellow-coated heat warning in effect for Grand Beach, the Inner Lake, and the Whiteshell. For the Whiteshell today, increasing cloudiness, 60% chance of showers or thunderstorms, smoky and a high of 28 with a humidex of 36. Tonight, 60% chance of showers or thunderstorms early this evening with fog patches overnight with a low of 16. Saturday, sunny with a high of 29 and a humidex of 35. And on Sunday, a mix of sun and cloud and a high of 29.
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19: 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Who's done this and why?
20: Hello there, it's Brett McGarry, and as we try to enjoy as much of summer as we can while we still can, how much of that time do you spend at the cabin? 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
1: Global news at 3 o'clock. I'm Ross Levitan. More children in Manitoba will soon have access to new and upgraded playgrounds. The province is investing $3 million through its new Healthy Kids, Healthy Communities Play Structure Fund. The funding will support 43 playground projects across Manitoba, with grants covering up to 75% of eligible costs. That's to a maximum of $100,000 per project. The government says the investment promotes physical activity, outdoor learning, and stronger communities while reducing the need for local fundraising. A Canada-only ceremony took place today in Windsor, Ontario, to mark the opening of the Gordie Howe International Bridge. While the event was ongoing, U.S. President Donald Trump said on social media the original agreement governing the bridge, quote, no longer stands. Federal Minister of Housing and Infrastructure Gregor Robertson says there have been no changes from Canada's point of view.
2: The Canada-Michigan Crossing Agreement and the recently negotiated agreement in principle between Canada and the United States remain unchanged from Canada's perspective. We're looking forward to getting the bridge open on Monday and all of the trade and community benefits that are coming from that.
1: The 15-year agreement to open the bridge is separate from the deal Ottawa signed in 2012, which saw Canada shoulder the cost of construction. Some experts are skeptical of U.S. claims that its latest tariffs are about forced labor in supply chains. The Trump administration says it's hitting Canada and dozens of other countries with double-digit tariffs. But the University of Calgary's Carlo Dade thinks the U.S. needs the threat of tariffs to force other countries to accept new American trade demands. He argues these newest tariff threats are likely meant to pressure Canada to a higher tariffs or force other countries to stick to their agreements. There are 177 active wildfires still burning in Ontario, but the Ministry of Natural Resources has reported no new blazes in the last 24 hours.
3: More than 1,800 people have been forced from their homes as the province grapples with what early estimates suggest is its most devastating wildfire season on record. Indigenous communities have borne the brunt of the fires, with First Nations making up 12 of the 13 evacuated communities. Indigenous leaders have called for a public inquiry into the Ontario government's wildfire response, saying some communities were essentially left to fend for themselves. Premier Doug Ford disagrees, saying his government did everything it could to deal with the fast-moving fires. Hannah Stolz, The Canadian Press.
1: Global News Time is 3:03. 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
1: There is a yellow warning for heat in effect. A high of 30 today will feel like 38, a mix of sun and clouds with a risk of thunderstorms late in the afternoon and local smoke that will continue into the evening. A low of 16 overnight with fog patches developing. Those will dissipate in the morning, leaving sunny skies. A high of 30 is expected with a humidex of 38 at night, clear, and a low of 18. Sunday, mix of sun and clouds, high of 27. Monday, sunny and a high of 30 degrees. Right now, it's 25 degrees outside 680 CJOB.
7: That's real.
8: It's not April Fool's.
7: No, it's not news.
8: I didn't make it up.
7: It's not news or nonsense. It's not, what was the other game we played before? Something
8: BS.
7: Okay.
8: It's not BS or real.
7: Yeah. This is nuts. Whoever you are who thought, this will be fun. We'll do this to the cats. We'll do this to the... You're going to hell. You're going to... And if you don't believe in hell, they'll get invented for you. And you'll be in the fiery pits. And you thought it was funny for the set the forest on fire? Yeah, well...
8: So many questions about how they got that thing. And why they even thought about that. It's wild.
7: Yeah, anyway, it is. LeBron James, if you care, he's going to Philadelphia.
8: Do I care?
7: I don't. I mean, listen, we'll be playing against him in the East, I guess.
8: Yeah. It just goes – it's just surprising that he would go to that market from Los Angeles.
7: Yeah, and I'll say this. Michael Jordan versus LeBron for the GOAT, it's Michael Jordan. It's a Michael Jordan, 6-for-6 and in the finals. And as he said, he never wanted to play with the best players in the league. He always wanted to play against them.
8: Yeah, and LeBron created super teams all over the place.
7: So. And good for you, man. Hey, you got yours, and he's done a lot of great things, and I love watching him. And his Space Jam, it wasn't bad. It wasn't bad, and he's a funny actor. He was what was the movie that he did with Amy Schumer?
8: I don't know.
7: Anyway, he was funny in that. He was he played himself. But he played up like a penny pinching version of himself.
8: He's also he's just a physical freak of nature.
7: Yes, he is. I remember I watched I watched the very first televised ESPN nationally televised high school game featuring him, and I couldn't believe what I was looking at. All right, look, here's another story that makes you wonder, like, what the hell are we doing as a society? There's a guy who was visiting a Sudbury bar. He's up there for a music festival. And he went into a bar called Little Montreal, which I think is an awesome name for a bar.
8: It was karaoke night.
7: Yeah, it was karaoke night. And let's listen to his take on it. Yeah.
8: Cause he posted a video.
7: He posted a video
8: of what he saw. What he saw in the bar is what he saw, which he'll talk about in a second. Yeah. And he approached the bar owners and he said, "What's this?" And he expected to get some sort of response. He didn't. So then he posted this video, which has gone viral. And we'll get the bar's reaction afterwards, but this is how he described what he saw.
7: This is his take.
9: We went to Little Montreal, and it was karaoke night. And while we were there, a Nazi got up on stage and sang a Nazi song and threw up numerous sig heils. I asked the bartender about him, like, "Hey, there's a Nazi up there doing Nazi shit." Like, and he looked at me like I was an idiot. So I yelled at the Nazi very loudly so everybody in the bar could hear me and confronted him about it. Everyone looked at me like I was I just left. I asked a few people, I'm like, "Hey, do you guys fucking see that guy throwing up like sig heils and And people were just like, "Meh, you know, whatever."
7: Okay, and so let's be clear. This is what he said happened. The bar disputes it. The bar also points to evidence that it didn't happen, to the fact that they have a number of non-white staff members who are there all the time. And on top of that, we did live through a period of time a few months ago where the left and the right in the United States were going after each other because Elon Musk, they said, did a Nazi salute. He claims he was just saying saying hi.
8: He was not doing a Nazi salute.
7: But then the right came back and they found a whole bunch of images of politicians on the left that you could suggest were doing it. So we don't know. Honestly, we don't know. I'm not disputing that this gentleman believes entirely what he thinks he saw. He may be absolutely right. I don't know. What we do know to be true is there is far right activity all over the place.
8: But let's emphasize that bar owner said did not happen.
7: He said it did not
8: happen. There was no staff, no gestures, and they were simply doing a German song. Yeah. Accusations, hurtful, blah, blah, blah. They discount it entirely.
7: Yeah. And I guess we'll keep monitoring this story, but there is far-right activity everywhere. And let's go to North Bay for this one.
8: This one's
7: a little more definitive, though.
8: More definitive and disturbing.
7: It is disturbing. So there's a group called Second Sons Canada, and they are hosting a planned event called Bigot Fest.
8: It's a good name. I'll give them the name.
7: It's called Bigot Fest.
8: Yeah.
7: And I did a deep dive into these Second Sons there. Now, they're claiming this is a family-friendly event. It's going to be outdoor. There's going to be a pig roast. There's children's events. There's going to be physical activities and all sorts of things.
8: Massive pig roast fights. Lots of food.
7: Yep. Yeah. If you go see what the founders, the president and the vice president of Bigot Fest actually believe about Jews and minorities and They're Nazis. Like, these guys are Nazis. I don't know what to tell you. They merged with another group, and the guy who founded that group actually says he's a Nazi. It says so in his bio on social media.
8: So North Bay's mayor has said he doesn't know. He goes, I don't know where they're going to be hosting it, but it's not going to be on any property within North Bay.
7: Yeah.
8: So, like, and the police are saying if they cross a line with anything, and they have the right to free speech, but if they cross a line with what, they will shut them down.
7: Yeah.
8: And so but again, there's not a lot you can do if somebody wants to host a gathering like this.
7: But what does it say about how comfortable people can get in this country, that they can proudly host an event called Bigot Fest?
8: It's
7: like, even the KKK were smart enough to wear hoods and cover their faces. These guys are hosting an event, inviting the public. They clearly want to do it outdoors. Social media is forever, and they are hosting an event called Bigot Fest.
8: Yeah, well, yeah, because the KKK used to do the hoods.
7: Yeah.
8: But now you see these neo-Nazis marching around in places like Charleston, South Carolina, and faces just all the way out there. They don't care if you can recognize them.
7: Yeah. Now, to me, like, we're living in a time where there are people who will call anybody a Nazi, anybody a fascist, anybody a racist. Those words exist for a reason, and these guys are the reason. And when you call anybody who says the immigration system is broken, when you call them a Nazi, you do a disservice, because it's harder to unmask the real Nazis.
8: Yeah.
7: These are real Nazis. And so I urge you, people, like, if you disagree with somebody, enough with the epithets, enough with the name calling, enough with the aspersions, because you think it helps you win a debate. You don't win the debate, by the way. You will lose points in a debate when you do that.
8: Yeah, as soon as you pull out the Nazi card, you lose.
7: Unless, of course, you're talking about actual real Nazis hosting something called Bigot Fest. How big of a problem is this? I don't know. The Institute for Strategic Dialogue says that far-right activity in Canada is more organized, more visible, and more active than it was a few years ago. Now, they claim it's still numerically small, but online it's growing and evolving. Now, this group, Intrepid, did a little bit of work, and this is a center-left organization. So what their definition of far-right is, it probably bears a little more scrutiny.
8: The reality is there are a lot of sites that are getting tracked.
7: Yep.
8: How many, who knows, but there are a lot of white supremacists, like neo-Nazis, anti-Muslim extremists. There's people who are anti-everything, right?
7: But what I saw today is that their online presence in terms of blog posts and podcasts, is evil. And this face that they're trying to present, this is not the real them. This is not the real them. These guys are Nazis, and we should get rid of them. All right, don't go anywhere. When we come back, a conversation with Dr. Eric Kam about how life, as hard as it is still getting harder.
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22: 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We added record amounts of new homes. We launched a $1 billion plan to fix roads and back lanes. 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More police, firefighters, and paramedics are on our streets. And Winnipeg still has the lowest municipal property taxes in Canada. But the job isn't done. So let's keep building Winnipeg.
23: Paid for by the committee to re-elect Scott Gillingham for mayor.
24: Why do you recycle at work? 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
0: 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Weather.
1: There is a yellow warning for heat in effect. A high of 30 today will feel like 38. A mix of sun and clouds with a risk of thunderstorms late in the afternoon and local smoke that will continue into the evening. A low of 16 overnight with fog patches developing. Those will dissipate in the morning, leaving sunny skies. A high of 30 is expected with a humidex of 38 at night, clear, and a low of 18. Sunday, mix of sun and clouds, high of 27. Monday, sunny and a high of 30 degrees. Right now, it's 25 degrees outside 680 CJOB.
7: Gas is going up again, always because of, you know, renewed Middle East conflicts, Russian refinery disruption. There's always a reason. There's always a reason. So to make sense of it and also ask ourselves, are we getting to the point now where bad choices need to be made by Canadian consumers? We're bringing in the big gun. We're bringing in Dr. Eric Kam from TMU. Doc, welcome to the show.
27: Well, thank you very much. I say medium gun at best, but I'll go with it.
7: This is never good news. When prices for something that we all depend on, or almost all of us depend on, it's never a good thing. But today, 2026 Canada, with so many headwinds, with so many problems, with so many costs and with so many costs going up, I got to wonder how many people are now experiencing the worst case scenario in their lives.
27: Well, a lot of people are, because the worst case scenario, well, first of all, is unemployment. And we know that that's going up. But let's just take the people that are employed for a second, Ben. The second worst case scenario is disposable income going down. And that's exactly what's going on right now, because we know incomes aren't rising, but everything else that we buy is. And so that's a real problem. And you mentioned the gas prices. Here's the real problem with the gas prices. Number one, gas is what we call an inelastic good, which is just a fancy way of saying whether prices go up or not, you have to buy it.
7: Yeah.
27: So even though the demand curve is downward sloping and theory tells us if price goes up, we buy less. Well, some people have no choice but to not buy less. And so we're kind of stuck. Number two, it's one thing when we can kind of look inward and go, we are responsible for our own errors. And Lord knows, Canada is for a lot of things. But this, as you said, the renewed conflict in the Middle East has little to do with Canada. Russian refinery disruptions, not very much to do with Canada. Now, the third factor really is our weak Canadian dollar, right? Because oil is traded internationally in U.S. dollars. And so when our dollar loses value against the U.S. dollar, it becomes more expensive for Canadian companies to purchase crude oil and refined fuels, even if the world price of oil doesn't change. So one of the things you have to say is that if you're a consumer, you're looking in the mirror going, I didn't do anything wrong. Yeah. I got up, I took a shower, I went to work. And yet I've seen my gas prices increase by 5 to 10 cents per liter. And that is a noticeable jump for families, Ben.
7: But there's also the issue, Eric, of household debt, right? Canada has one of the most highly indebted sort of household, that number for households is as high here as it is anywhere practically. And with that, what I hear is the interest that people pay on their credit cards, on their lines of credit. That is a big nut every month that they can't get away from. So when you throw that on top of the pile, it reaches crisis level.
27: It's horrendous. Right now, the debt levels in this country are horrendous. Some of the new data coming out would actually turn your hair green. I mean, you're talking about people that are owing approximately $1.60 on every dollar that they make.
7: Wow.
27: And that's horrendous, right? And now that one, you know, the gas one, you can look in the mirror and go, that's really, you know, we didn't do much to cause this. You could argue the Canadian dollar maybe, but let's give the government a break. But what you're talking about, the debt levels, that is strictly a situation, a mere reflection of where our economy sits right now. People's expenses are way too high. You name it, and it's too expensive. Food is just too expensive. Transportation is too expensive. To put a roof over your head and put food on the table has never been so troublesome.

0: meaningless because those higher costs don't disappear. They ripple through the supply chain and eventually affect businesses, workers, and consumers on both sides of the border. So Canadian products, and you know what I'm going to say, steel, aluminum, lumber, industrial materials, all of our manufactured goods, right? The prices are going to skyrocket. And in some industries, components actually cross the border several times before you get to your final good. And every time it crosses the border, those tariffs are going to be applied. And the other concern, as we kind of said, is employment, right? If Canadian exports become less competitive because of these stupid tariffs, some businesses may receive fewer orders, postpone investment, and of course, ultimately, slow hiring. And in regions that depend heavily on manufacturing or resource exports, that's only going to translate into layoffs or weaker economic growth. So is it, Ben, is it a shock that we hear numbers like 40% of Canadian manufacturers want to leave the country?
1: No, but again, it's all these headwinds, and we've been talking about it for years. That, you know, entrepreneurs, you and I say it all the time, that the lifeblood of the Canadian economy, small and medium sized business, they make up more than 50% of the non government GDP. I mean, that's a big number. I keep waiting for that entrepreneurial class, that engine, to get a break, but it's been redlining for so long because we've been going up a hill with an anchor, and you know, where it's either taxation or it's regulation or it's who knows? And now you got this stuff. I mean, if I were a business in this country and I've been waiting for a break and then I get this news and I'm going to have to either lay off some staff or as you said, reduce an order. Everything we've talked about in this segment just keeps getting worse.
0: Well, not just that, but now a study came out today that said the average Canadian household, and let me remind you, average households are not doing that great, are going to see about $2,700 a year through a combination of higher prices, slower economic activity, and reduced income opportunities if these tariffs happen to come through. So now we are whacking consumers and we are screwing entrepreneurs by not giving them a break. And so I'll say again what I said 5 minutes ago. What do you want the economy to do if you kind of cut it off at the knees at all ends, Ben? There's only so much an engine can do if you don't fuel it.
1: So I know that the immediate fix is to get a deal with the Americans. Like, I know that helps a lot. But if Mark Carney was listening to you right now, what's one thing he could do with the stroke of a pen, or with the passing of very quick legislation, to ease this issue for so many Canadians?
0: Get rid of all of the hidden taxes that bury entrepreneurs and small and medium businesses.
1: Yeah.
0: It is time to give the people that actually produce the wealth in this country a break. We have been torturing them for too long. There are so many hidden taxes and there are so many hidden quotas and so many hidden tariffs that entrepreneurs right now, they would be, in a sense, crazy to start a brand new company because it's not profitable. This country has held an open holy war on the most productive sector of society for too long. It's time to cut the taxes we can see, cut the taxes we can't see, increase some competition, increase some productivity, and actually give the supply side of our country a chance to increase what we call potential GDP, the amount of goods and services we can produce. If they keep doing nothing but dropping the interest rate, all you're going to see is a momentary blip in short-run GDP, but you're not going to create one job, Ben.
1: Eric Kam, one of these days, you and I are going to have an entire segment where all we talk about is good economic news. Sadly, that day is not today. Thank you very much, my friend.
0: I hope it includes some of your best tequila.
1: I think we might need it. Thanks, bud. When we come back, I'm going in the Wayback Machine. I'm going to talk to somebody I did a TV interview with like over a decade ago when he had his grandmother's recipe for cookies, and he's turned it into a mini empire, going up toe-to-toe with some of the biggest cookie empire of the world. And in this economy, how he has been able to thrive is there are some lessons for entrepreneurs across Canada. I'm talking with Craig Pike from Craig's Cookies when we come back right here on The Ben Mulrooney Show.
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5: Global news at 3:30. I'm Ross Levitan. Winnipeg police are once again measuring public confidence in the service. The public opinion survey begins next week, with Prairie Research Associates contacting randomly selected adults across the city. Participants will be asked about their views on the police, crime, and community safety. The anonymous survey takes about 15 minutes, and the findings will be presented at a public Winnipeg Police Board meeting and posted online. The Munro Library is temporarily closed for the next month or so. Global's Navi Ball tells us why.
6: The city says they need to repair damage caused by a burst water pipe above the washroom and the immediate surrounding area. Patrons who had books and other materials on hold can pick them up at the Henderson Library, and any borrowed items can be returned to any library in the city or through the Munro Library After Hours drop box. The city expects the library will reopen by mid to late August. Navi Ball, Global News.
5: And parents will no longer have to shoulder as much of the cost of building school playgrounds in Manitoba. The province is launching a new $3 million play structure fund that will pay up to 75% of eligible construction costs. A total of 43 playground projects across the province will receive support, including 38 new ones. The province says the program will create safer places for children to play while easing the burden on parent councils. Global News Time is 3:31. News on the hour, on the half, when it breaks, 680 CJOB.
7: With your traffic, I'm Adam Wilson. Starting off our drive with a stalled vehicle, westbound Grant approaching Keniston. It's got your median lane blocked. Keep right and expect a few delays. Southbound Century, some delays forming as you're making your way to Ness. And westbound Portage with work continuing Assiniboine to Sharp. Southbound Plessis is closed starting at Dugald, and work continuing both directions of Corden is slowing things down, Tuxedo to Keniston. 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That's your 680 CJOB traffic.

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1: Welcome back, and oh boy, so I just spent the past week trying to get my fitness back on track. Now, while I was on vacation, I actually managed to create a workout that allowed me to drink rosé whilst working out, and it was effective. And I've now, but stuff's fitting again, and I'm seeing the results, and that is a positive feedback loop. Only problem is Craig from Craig's Cookies. Craig Pike is here, and he brought his incredibly popular cookies as well as his banana pudding. So it's all going to hell in the next segment. I will not eat on air, Craig, because I've been told the sounds are disgusting. But we have a break between now and the time you leave.
2: Time will tell.
1: Yeah, I'm so glad you're here. Congratulations on all your success. And I remember the first time I interviewed you. It was on your morning when I was over at CTV.
2: Absolutely, yeah. I was like 14, I think.
1: Yeah. So you had just you had just started Craig's Cookies.
2: I had just started. Yeah, I started the whole kit and caboodle in 2013.
1: Yeah.
2: After leaving the Shaw Festival in Niagara on the Lake, and I had a month off of acting work and needed to pay my phone bill, and started selling cookies and delivering them on my bike to my friends, and here we are.
1: The story is amazing, and the fact that you're about to open your 25th location.
2: Mm-hmm.
1: Look, a lot of people have cookies. A lot of people have great cookies. For some people, it's the best cookie. Not every person with a cookie recipe can get to where you've gotten to.
2: Mm.
1: So to what do you attribute that? What's the differentiator?
2: I think a lot of ignorance, a lot of stubbornness, a lot of naivete. When I started, because it is my mom's recipe. It's very homegrown chocolate chip cookie. Yeah. It's pretty rustic. And necessity, I think a lot of entrepreneurs or entrepreneurship really starts out of the need for making a living.
1: Yeah.
2: So it was pretty pragmatic for me. Like I said, I had to pay my phone bill.
1: But you know what? That might have been one of the reasons for the success because for people who don't know, one of the things that's so great about your cookies is it's a chocolate chip cookie that you will put bits and pieces of other things in.
2: Absolutely.
1: But so at its base, it's a very plug and play sort of thing,
2: mm-hmm.
1: right? You don't have 15 different types of recipes, 15 different types of cookies requiring 15 different orders for all the different base ingredients. You've got your base cookie and the change is what you put in the cookie. So that simplicity might be one of the differentiators.
2: Exactly. Absolutely. It's one of the great things about when we are putting together our teams for all of our stores, anybody can do it.
1: Yeah.
2: And it kind of made me kind of reflect that anybody can bake.
1: Yeah.
2: I mean, do you bake?
1: So I tried a viral recipe a few weeks ago where I heard that if you take a box of brownies,
2: yep.
1: And the only other ingredient you add is a can of Coke.
2: Okay.
1: Have you done that?
2: No, not yet.
1: Yeah, so you take a box of like Betty Crocker brownies.
2: Yes, bye.
1: And you just pour in, I used a Dr. Pepper. And you pour that in, you mix it, you bake it, and you've got everything.
2: And you've got brownies.
1: Don't need eggs, don't need oil, don't need milk, don't need nothing.
2: Get out of here. Yeah. Okay, yeah. I'm trying that. I'm totally trying that. But to your point, we have over 80 flavors. And the fun thing is all of our guests that come in, they get to try a different cookie every time they come in.
1: Yeah.
2: So you never get kind of, hopefully, sick of what we're creating.
1: Yeah.
2: And there's nothing better than a warm baked cookie.
1: What you do is joyful. Everything from the box design to when you walk into the stores, it's joyful. And a cookie is joyful. So when you started, I know you said it was out of necessity and you didn't know what you didn't know, but did you have someone helping you with like the theme and the tone and the this?
2: Not at all.
1: Nothing. So it's nothing. All organic.
2: It's all organic. And I was telling somebody the other day that the business grew organically, and I feel kind of not ashamed, but kind of stupid saying that it grew organically, because sometimes that seems so pretentious in a way.
1: Maybe it's not organic. Maybe it's authentic.
2: Well, authentic and organic, I think. But what I learned very quickly is through business, for me at least, the more you're authentically yourself and representing through your business who you are, I believe then you create a community of like-minded people and you will have success no matter what you're selling. So with the cookies, I wanted my stores to feel like you were going to Nan's home. Yeah. I'm from Newfoundland. So put the hardwood floors down, put all the art up. And I wanted people to feel like they were going into somebody's home and getting a cookie. The only difference was you had to pay for it.
1: Yeah.
2: And then being a member of the queer community, I wanted that first store in Parkdale. I don't know if you've ever been there, but
1: No, not to Parkdale.
2: I painted it all rainbow, yeah. And was fierce about it, and yeah. got a lot of flack for it. Got a lot of negative comments, but yeah. then got a lot of love from it as well.
1: But yeah, but part of me thinks that there's something really wholesome. The business that you're in is wholesome,
2: mm-hmm.
1: and that is sort of I think it's something that, you know, if someone's fearful of the gay community,
2: mm-hmm.
1: well, then try one of these cookies. It's a great entry point into getting to know the community. You know what I mean?
2: Absolutely. I think, you know, our spaces are open for anybody, and I'm always open to have conversations with folks. Yeah. And I think one of the best things about being alive right now yeah. is how do we find ways to communicate with each other if we don't agree?
1: Yeah.
2: Because we have to find a way to do that. Mm-hmm. You know, just because we don't agree with everything that my values or your values are, doesn't mean that we can't be friends and have love in the middle of it. Do you know what I mean?
1: That's how it used to be.
2: Mm-hmm. Right? Yeah.
1: We talk about it all the time. We that's what we want on this show all the time. And there's some people who just can't see that conversation is essential and necessary.
2: Well, I think we've lost the ability to debate.
1: Yeah.
2: And, you know, I've done a lot of Shaw plays or Stratford plays, Shakespeare plays, and rhetoric is the art form of just sitting around and talking for like an hour and a half.
1: Craig, you didn't know that I'm a Nazi? You didn't hear that?
2: I had no idea.
3: Yeah, no, I thought I put that in the notes.
2: Yeah. How did you come to that through your path of life?
1: Well, you know, just because of, you know, some of my positions on the fact that I think Canada can do better.
2: Mm.
1: That's kind of it. Mm-hmm. That's pretty much it. That we can have a more successful economy, and that economy can then take care of everyone. That's apparently a Nazi position.
2: Well, I think Canada can do better.
1: Yeah.
2: Absolutely. Because I think once you realize that you can do better, you try to do better. And it doesn't mean that anybody's made mistakes
1: yeah.
2: or you own up to the mistakes of the past, but then you always...
1: I like to point at the people I think that made the mistakes.
2: Yes, exactly. yeah. Exactly.
1: We don't have a lot of time left in this segment, so I want to end on this. 24 locations. You're going to open your 25th, but what did it mean to you to open a Craig's Cookies in your hometown?
2: It meant the world to me.
1: Yeah.
2: You know, to have my family
1: Take
2: come
1: back
2: by.
1: That day.
2: Oh my God. This was the fall of 2023, I believe, or 2022. My God, time flies. And it was fall is my favorite time in St. John's. You know, it's yeah. just before the snow hits yeah. for the next 9 months. And it just was, yeah, it felt, I don't feel pride a lot. I'm not sure if you do, like true pride, but I was so proud to be a Newfoundlander.
1: Yeah.
2: And proud to have grown up in a family that of entrepreneurs that also work their butts off,
1: yeah.
2: And to be able to welcome my friends and family into that store, yeah, it meant the world to me.
1: Yeah, so you've got your family recipe, and you stake your claim, and then it's successful, and then you're able to bring that success home, and so essentially bringing your family's success back to them.
2: Yeah absolutely. And then sharing it with them.
1: Yeah.
2: You know, and I think that's what food's about, is just sharing food, which then means you share memories, nostalgia, you share love, and you have great chats.
1: Is so the cookie recipe is a family one. What about the banana pudding?
2: The banana pudding. So I had banana pudding first in New York.
1: Yeah.
2: At this place called Magnolia Bakery.
1: They're coming here, by the way.
2: They're coming here. So months ago, I was like, I want banana pudding at our shops because I love banana pudding. And I thought we could just use our own cookies in the recipe. Yeah. And bananas. And so now we have banana pudding. We launched about 2 months ago. We have the banana flavor all the time and a feature flavor every month. Next month is going to be delicious. It's s'mores with like actual toasted marshmallows inside. And ultimately, I want to become like synonymous with banana pudding in Toronto.
1: Well, we are going to help you get
2: before
1: there.
2: The Americans come with their banana pudding.
1: All right. So when we come back, I do want to talk about that. It's a crowded space, the suites, right?
2: Mm-hmm.
1: And you're not only are you here, but you're thriving. We've celebrated entrepreneurs on this show as much as we possibly can. And I think you have some wisdom to impart on how can you thrive in 2026, as an entrepreneur in Canada. So much more to discuss with Craig Pike, the founder of Craig's Cookies, right here on the Ben Mulrooney Show.
0: When games are played, when there's a trade, sports news has been made. 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
15: Richard Kluche with you this Friday afternoon. Bombers Stampeders coming up after live at 5. Global's Peter Quinlan expects no threatening weather during the game. Coming up at 4, changes at Manitoba Public Insurance.
16: And we're already seeing files that would have taken upwards of 4 to 5 weeks to get a turnaround. We're handling it on that first call.
15: Manitoba's health minister joins us live on when you'll be able to get test information right to your phone. The news just ahead at 4 on 680 CJOB.
17: With your traffic, I'm Adam Wilson. We do have a crash southbound Lagimodiere as you're approaching Marion. It's got your median lane blocked. Expect delays and use caution. Westbound on Grant approaching Keniston, a stalled vehicle's blocking your median lane. Stay right to avoid that. Northbound Pembina, Grant to Confusion Corner is moving at 5 minutes. Northbound McPhillips, Mountain to Leela is 8. Southbound King Edward, we have work continuing Wellington to Sargent. And eastbound on Grant, work happening is slowing things down, Haney to Shaftesbury. 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That's your 680 CJOB traffic.

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1: I took every ounce of self-control during that break not to hoover down this entire thing of Craig's cookies, Craig's pudding, banana pudding. But one spoonful, I did it. I did it. I had the eye of the tiger. I'm talking with Craig Pike. He's the founder of Craig's Cookies. 24, soon to be 25 locations, a whole bunch in Ontario. You're in Alberta. You're in Newfoundland, Labrador. I think you're going to be in Vancouver as well.
2: We hopefully will be in Vancouver. We're in Halifax, Nova Scotia, and in Ontario, we're anywhere from Windsor to Niagara-on-the-Lake, London, Hamilton.
1: If people want to find, it's craigscookies.com.
2: Craigscookies.com. Yeah. There was a craigscookies.ca at one point.
1: Yeah.
2: And it's a bit of a bonkers story. I'll tell you later.
1: But does that mean, but because you got the .com, does that mean that you're eyeing U.S. expansion?
2: Yes and to anything right now.
1: Yeah. Oh, good. Yeah that's good.
3: Can I just add, though, if for anybody who is looking to emulate the recipe, the ones that are online are all wrong.
1: Oh, are there people
3: because
1: out there
3: I was just asking about off air. I was asking about my sort of version, and I got the main part wrong.
2: The main part being the chocolate chips, like you've been putting.
3: I was browning my butter.
2: You've been browning your butter?
3: Don't say it to me like that, man.
2: Oh, you've been browning your butter.
3: You're an animal.
2: But you get a different flavor. But I've never said this to anybody, but we don't brown our butter.
3: I know. You just told me this, and I was like, what the hell? Every recipe, everybody who's online say, this is how you make Craig's cookies. Brown your butter.
2: Well, maybe we'll do a brown butter special, and we'll name it after you.
3: Mike's pathetic attempt at sharing.
2: No, Mike's amazing.
1: Just whatever, but it just a base cookie. Because it looks like his head.
2: Oh, yeah, absolutely.
1: Yeah. okay, listen, you start this company in 2013.
2: Mm-hmm.
1: You start it, as you say, you're not a baker.
2: No.
1: You didn't know about business. You taught yourself.
2: I went to theater school.
1: You went to theater
2: school. We talked about Angels in America like a couple years ago. Yeah.
1: And then the pandemic hits. It takes down entrepreneurs with more experience, more business acumen than you. You survive that. The economy is crap. And you're surviving. Not only are you surviving it, but you're finding a way to thrive. How?
2: You know, my heart goes out to any business that wasn't able to make it through the pandemic.
1: Yeah.
2: You know, it's so much about timing as well. I remember it was like 3 days before the lockdown, and we had just launched a new website where you can order cookies online and get them delivered to you 3 days before. And had we not had that, it would have been a whole different story. We were blessed. We found a lot of success during the pandemic. Folks wanted to send, you know, fresh baked goods to their friends and make them feel good.
1: Yeah, we all wanted comfort and carbs.
2: Exactly. Yeah. And I think, you know, what we were saying about earlier about how to be authentic, I think I really leaned into just being authentic and being really visible within the quote unquote brand, I guess. So I think that's how we found a lot of success. And also there was no acting happening. There was no music. I conduct a choir as well. And my ADHD couldn't keep me like still.
1: Sure.
2: So then I just was like, okay, let's do this. Let's try this. Let's try this. Let's go there. Let's go here. And so I guess some of the ambition kind of got in there as well. But it was a different time. You know, cost of goods were much cheaper.
1: Well, yeah. I mean, dairy's not cheap. Chocolate's not cheap.
2: Butter used to be $1.99. Now it's like $9.99, $7.99.
1: And yet I went online today to compare your costs, like the cost of one of your cookies to say a crumble cookie.
2: How darest thou?
1: I want to see. I mean, theirs is, I mean, it's a bigger cookie. But it's still, I mean, depending on the price, it's almost twice as much as one of your cookies.
2: Mm-hmm.
1: So you are a gourmet product, right? You're not looking to compete with Chips Ahoy.
2: No, right? Absolutely not.
1: So how are you beating them on price?
2: How are we beating them on price? You know, I don't know if it's because I'm from Newfoundland, and I'm not sure what I mean by this, but I want to make sure that we're always like the cookie for the people.
1: Yeah.
2: If that makes sense.
1: Sure.
2: I don't know if it's the Shaw plays and the socialism, the little parts of socialism that are within me.
1: I mean, the first one of your cookies I ever had a strawberry Pop-Tart in it. So if that's not
2: that's
1: a cookie for the people, I don't know what it is.
2: Exactly. Yeah. So with pricing, you know, we're trying to do our best to keep it affordable for most people, you know, and giving mini cookie options and giving an option for anybody to be able to come in and enjoy something that's sweet.
1: Yeah. Would you ever do like a collaboration so that you could have two Craig's cookies with someone's ice cream in the middle.
2: Absolutely. Yeah. Do you have an idea of an ice cream?
1: I don't know. Partner? I just thought of this. These ideas are just, I'm just grabbing at them.
2: Oh, yeah, yeah. We used to work with Ed's Real Scoop.
1: Oh, yeah.
2: And they have this like burnt caramel toffee ice cream. Yeah. That's so good, but they don't wholesale anymore.
1: You talked to Kawartha.
2: Oh, Kawartha would be great. Yeah. Hey,
3: you ever think about maybe, you know how we're doing like banning social media for kids under 15? Banning any kid under 15 from going into the store to buy them? Because my daughter's got a serious problem, as I told you, with going to
2: Because she's at the National Ballet. Is she at the school or?
3: Yeah. She goes to school there. So she's often.
2: Okay, yeah. Because it's around the corner from our church location. We get a lot of the ballet dancers in. It's really
3: I know, you're ruining them.
2: Yeah.
1: Craig, you are thriving, but have you ever asked yourself, all right, I'm doing well, we're doing well despite the economy, but have you ever asked yourself, like, where would we be if because I do not believe that we've had a governments that have necessarily made it easy on small business owners or entrepreneurs. Have you ever asked yourself where we'd be if things had been different, if different choices had been made in Ottawa or at different levels of government?
2: You know, I would assume so. I am. Don't hate me.
1: Yeah.
2: I don't really follow politics a lot.
1: I envy you.
2: I really should though. But I do think that, you know, and we're no longer a small business, you know, so like I'm not starting up anymore, but I do think any government at any level can be supporting new businesses and especially new businesses for folks that that are from different cultures.
1: Yeah.
2: You know, like I think, you know, cookies is amazing, but like I want to see new businesses that are celebrating Canada and celebrating everybody in Canada. And I think we can be giving better opportunities to folks that come from different cultures, come from different places, have different stories to tell.
1: Yeah. We got a text that came in. Someone suggested Craig's cannabis cookies, perhaps.
2: Let's start the car.
1: Yeah.
2: I am here for it. Yeah. I am here for it. Absolutely. I don't smoke pot anymore, but I did an edible like months ago. And I'm like, oh my God, this would be great in a cookie. Yeah. So if anybody out there has any ways to like figure this out, let's go.
1: Listen, at every one of your locations, you got to throw a stone and you're going to hit a dispensary.
2: Exactly. But I think that's also like part of the success of the whole thing is you know, the yes and kind of aspect of being an entrepreneur, which also I've learned in life. If you can just say yes and to everything. Mm-hmm. And it doesn't mean that you don't have an opinion.
1: What kind of boss are you?
2: What kind of a boss am I? Mm. Oh, goodness. I used to be, you know, I've learned a lot. And I used to be really strict. And I used to not have a lot of patience. And I used to, but it's because I wasn't educated. I didn't know better. And I learned a lot. And, you know, I'll take this time to apologize for any of the employees that I was not incredibly nice to sometimes, maybe. Yeah. Because... I think when you're young and you're thrown into business and you haven't gone to business school, it can be very overwhelming. Yeah. And I think for any entrepreneurs out there, like trying to have a bit of grace with yourself as well as you grow.
1: Steve Jobs was asked what he learned early on in his career. And he said that he would oftentimes, if someone was doing something that he viewed was wrong, he would put an end to that person working on that project very quickly. Mm. He said, you know, so I would have gotten the project done very quickly, but I would have missed out on what their potential would have been long term.
2: Absolutely. Yeah. And I think I've been pretty good at that, I think, like giving people opportunities and listening. Yeah. But that's what I've learned the most is listening rather than doing.
1: We are running out of time here, so I want to remind people, if they want to find you, they can go to craigscookies.com.
2: Mm-hmm.
1: You're in 24 locations, 25th coming online very, very soon. I'm sure you'll be at 30 and 50, and with that .com, you'll be in the States and Dubai and Qatar and
2: Ireland.
1: South America.
2: Yes.
1: Ireland. All over the place.
3: Craig Good Pike, products succeed, man.
1: Yes, I'm so happy for your success.
2: Thank
1: I'm so
2: you,
1: happy
2: Ben.
1: For what you've built and what it means to people.
2: Oh, like cheers.
1: Your brand, your food, you mean something to people. You are a joyous person, and the product gives joy, and I thank you very much for your time.
2: Right on. Good to see you.
1: All right. Hey, just a reminder, if you want more BMS, find us online. Coming up for our...
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5: There is a yellow-coated heat warning in effect for Grand Beach, the Inner Lake, and the Whiteshell. For the Inner Lake, today a mix of sun and cloud with a 60% chance of showers or thunderstorms. Smoky, with south wind 20 kilometers an hour, gusting up to 50 and a high of 30. Tonight, risk of a thunderstorm in the evening. Still smoky, fog patches overnight with a low of 16. On Saturday, sunny with a south wind of 20 kilometers an hour with a high of 30 and a humidex of 40. And on Sunday, a mix of sun and cloud and a high of 31.
6: Richard Kluche with you this Friday afternoon. Bombers Stampeders coming up after live at 5. Global's Peter Quinlan expects no threatening weather during the game. Coming up at 4, changes at Manitoba Public Insurance.
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6: Skydance owned Paramount has agreed to delay its closing of the $81 billion buyout of Warner Brothers Discovery into next year as a judge continues to consider a challenge from 12 U.S. states seeking to block the deal altogether. Canadian National Railway says it expects no significant impact to business now that its main line in Northern Ontario has reopened. The European Commission has found TikTok did not adequately protect children's privacy rights on its platform by allowing adults to view the accounts of minors. On the markets, TSX closing up 176, the Dow was up 236, the S&P 500 up 4, NASDAQ down 162, oil down 288 to close at 89.31 per barrel, gold up 2060 to close at 4,070.80 an ounce, and our Canadian dollar trading at 70.96 cents U.S. compared to 71.01 cents on Thursday. 680 CJOB means business.
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5: Global news at 4 o'clock is for Mr. Furnace. Don't call them first. 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Call Mr. Furnace at 204-832-6243.
6: Good afternoon. I'm Richard Kluche. Changes at Manitoba Public Insurance that will move at least 140 adjusters to one location in the city, with the promise to decrease the time it takes to resolve claims. More on the story later in the hour. We begin with the bodies of the two young brothers who slipped into the rapids at Nudimit Lake have now been recovered. And now another family has come forward speaking out about safety measures needed to prevent drownings in that area. They too lost a son who slipped and fell into the rapids. Global's Tony DeGuzman is with us.
18: Richard, Denise Habib and Arouj Denise's 12-year-old son, Used, slipped and fell into the rapids at Nutamik Lake in May 2023, the exact same area where Aaron and Maximo O. Ramirez fell. Used's mom captured a photo moments before their life turned around.
21: I look at all of it very often, and even the picture when I took, when I saw him, when he was shrouded and everything.
18: She says it's devastating that another family has to go through this. Maximo fell into the rapids and Aaron jumped in to try and save him on July 18th. They said something needs to be done quickly and every place with risks of drowning should be assessed. Simple guardrails, cleaning off algae, anything to prevent it from happening.
22: What they are waiting for? More people to die before they take any action? That was my thinking in the head at that time, and it was very sadness just took me over.
6: The province is promising to do just that, and they are already starting. More on the story ahead here on 680 CJOB with today's other top stories, Global's Ross Levitan.
23: Richard, a Canada-only ceremony took place today to mark the opening of the Gordie Howe International Bridge. Speaking to reporters after the ceremony about why it would have been disingenuous for members of the U.S. administration to appear on stage, Housing Minister Gregor Robertson said today's focus was on celebrating the workers who built the bridge.
24: We were joined by some Americans here today, but given the back and forth between our levels of government, we thought it's more appropriate for us to focus on celebrating here in Canada today, getting the bridge open on Monday, and working together going forward.
23: U.S. President Donald Trump said in a social media post that Canada disinvited the U.S. from the event. Some experts are skeptical of U.S. claims that its latest tariffs are about forced labor and supply chains. The Trump administration says it's hitting Canada and dozens of other countries with double-digit tariffs. But the University of Calgary's Carlo Dade thinks the U.S. needs the threat of tariffs to force other countries to accept new American trade demands. He argues these newest tariff threats are likely meant to pressure Canada to agree to higher tariffs or force other countries to stick to their agreements. Meanwhile, Canada and the United Arab Emirates have wrapped up negotiations on a free trade agreement. International Trade Minister Maninder Sidhu says the next steps include legal review, the signing of the deal, and ratification. Sidhu plans to travel to the UAE with a Canadian trade and investment delegation later this year. The United Arab Emirates pledged last year to invest around $70 billion in Canada, and the UAE's foreign trade minister expects announcements about those investments will be made soon. Back in Manitoba, our province is investing $3 million to help build and replace playgrounds across the province. Education Minister Tracy Schmidt says the new Healthy Kids, Healthy Communities Play Structure Fund will cover up to 75% of eligible playground costs with a maximum of $100,000 per project. The funding is expected to support 43 playground projects, including 38 new builds. The province says the program will reduce fundraising pressure on parents while giving children safe, accessible places for them to play and learn. A burst pipe in the Monroe Library washroom is the cause of a temporary closure there, Global's Navi Ball explains.
25: The city says the water damage is limited to the washroom and the immediate surrounding area. Winnipeggers who had books and other materials on hold can pick them up at the Henderson Library. Additionally, anything you borrowed from the Monroe Library can still be dropped off to their after-hours return box or any library in the city. According to the city, the Monroe Library should be back up and running by the end of August at the latest. Navi Ball, Global News.
23: And the Assiniboine Park Zoo is mourning the loss of one of its most beloved animals. Blizzard, the zoo's 21-year-old white bison, died after undergoing a procedure to address declining health. Blizzard arrived in Winnipeg in 2006 and became a symbol of conservation and Indigenous culture. The zoo says a book of condolences and an offering bowl will be available this weekend to honor the rare animal's life and legacy. There's also a road closure that will be in effect tomorrow in downtown Winnipeg. Southbound Gary Street will be closed between St. Mary Avenue and Graham Avenue starting at 7 a.m. because of nearby building construction. Local traffic will still be allowed south of Graham to Portage. The city says cyclists and pedestrians won't be affected, and all lanes should be reopened by 4 p.m. It's 4:05.
1: With your traffic, I'm Adam Wilson. Expect some delays southbound on Lagimodiere as you're heading to Marion. We do have a crash. It's blocking the southbound median lane. Keep right and use caution. Southbound Keniston, Tuxedo to Sterling Lyon moving at 7 minutes. Southbound Osborne, Broadway to Confusion Corners, 5. Northbound Sherbrooke, some delays with work continuing Broadway to Ellis. And eastbound on Grant, there's work continuing Haney to Shaftesbury. 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That's your 6ADCJOB traffic.
2: I'm Global News meteorologist Peter Quinlan here with a check on your forecast. Tonight, we're cooling to 16 degrees under mostly clear skies with some smoky haze that will linger into a sunny Saturday with a high of 30 and a humidex of 38. Saturday night could see a strong severe thunderstorm rip through, then a mix of sun and cloud expected on your Sunday. Chance of a sprinkle, 19 in the morning, 30 for a high with a humidex making it feel more like 37.
6: Right now, 27, a real feel of 37 at 680 CJOB. Richard Kluche with you. This hour of the news is brought to you by McDonald's, 1 Meadowland Drive, West St. Paul. Vanilla cones are just $1 each in the McDonald's app. Bombers, Stampeders, our pregame coverage in just over an hour. Your chance to win tickets to Bombers' next home game on the 30th against BC later in this half hour. The changes at MPI promise to speed up service later in this hour. Manitoba's Health Minister Uzoma Azaguirre starts us off live on 680 CJOB. Good to talk to you, Minister. Thanks for joining us.
3: Thanks for having me, Richard.
6: Digital health cards. There was a story from Global's national reporter saying that only 1 in 8 Canadians can get access to their digital results. We have that digital card now, but if you go to DynaCare and get tests, how close are we to be able to get those results to our phones?
3: Well, you know what? We're a whole lot closer to that than we were about 2.5 years ago, Richard. We've done a lot of work. Manitobans went from having paper cards to plastic to Pixel. They've got options now in front of them. And we're working with our partners at DynaCare to make sure that people will be able to access their lab tests and results for free online in the coming months. And it was really, really important to us to make sure that this is something that was free for Manitobans. We know in other jurisdictions people have to pay, but we don't want cost to be a barrier to getting access to your own health information. So we're moving that ahead and it'll be at no cost.
6: What is the extent of the information that we'll be able to get digitally?
3: You know, to start, it's going to be getting access to your basic health information, some of which you can already get online in terms of your health card, but it's going to be your lab results. So phlebotomy results, it's going to be some of your testing results that's going to be available. And then we're just going to keep building on that from there. We want for folks ultimately to be able to get access to all of their health records, all of the testing results that they have done. We want that in a one-stop shop for them to be able to get access to easily. And then from there, book appointments with their doctor, book appointments with their provider right online after seeing those results if they need to. So that'll be all under one roof.
6: You're in negotiations now with Doctors Manitoba, not to preempt that, but is part of that process looking at how we can go even more digital, because ultimately diagnosis is going to be using AI at some point in the future where you're churning data and AI as an aid to the doctor process?
3: That is such a good question. You know, AI technology, it's moving so quickly. And we want to make sure that we are staying on top of that, but we're using it to our advantage. One, to reduce the administrative burden that doctors deal with on a day-to-day basis. And we've been working with our partners at Doctors Manitoba to do that work. And of course, when we're advancing technology on the digital side, we're modernizing healthcare, we have to do it in a way that's attractive for doctors and all healthcare providers. It's got to work for Manitobans. So it's definitely going to be a part of our conversations in terms of how we make it better for doctors to practice in Manitoba and ultimately how care improves for Manitobans across the province.
6: How close are we to announcing some robots at hospitals?
3: You know what? It's funny. We're actually not that far. We've already invested in robot technology in Manitoba. We're seeing that for spine care. We're seeing it for a whole host of other kinds of surgeries that are now minimally invasive as a result. And I'm really happy to say that that's definitely an area that we want to continue to invest in as a province. We've seen it result in doctors choosing Manitoba first because we're being innovative and we're allowing them to practice in really exciting ways that benefit patients directly. So we're going to keep investing in new technology because we know this is the direction that is best for Manitobans to go.
4: And it keeps people away out of hospital, gets them there through a whole lot quicker, and hopefully out of the emergency room. Hospitals, though, are moving away from paper as well in this process. It's been slower as you digitize there. You want to get it right, but one of the problems that we have is that computer systems don't talk to each other. And it's not only lengthy, but it's costly. And you have to keep an eye to the bottom line. I think people get that and appreciate that.
3: You know, you're correct. There's a huge, huge cost attached to modernizing healthcare, but it's a cost that we have to be willing to make. It's an investment for today and for future generations of healthcare providers and Manitobans who need that care. And we know that it's the right way to strengthen our services. We also know that we have to be really financially, fiscally responsible as we do this work. So we're working with our partners literally every step of the way. We're working with clinicians to make sure that we do this in a way that actually makes sense to them so that we're not having to go back and redo any of the work. And as a result of that, we've got major sites that have come online. We've now got major Winnipeg sites that are actively coming online as well in the coming months. But this is a huge project that's going to take us many years to get to the finish line, but we're well on our way.
4: One of my favorite Instagram posts is you axing the fax machine. Where are you folks in helping doctors and the healthcare system get away from the fax machine? Because right now they like it because it's reliable, but still it's, you know, 1980s technology.
3: It's really archaic. And I think the reason that video went over so well is because unfortunately it resonates with doctors and really all healthcare providers. Yes, the fax is reliable, but it's old school, and it's not what attracts people to working in healthcare. People want technology to be modernized. They want a system that they can count on, and to your point earlier, that speaks to different sites and different providers so that your care is continuous no matter where you go in Manitoba. And that's exactly the work that we're doing. So, you know, we're making really big strides every single year. We have massive investments in every budget to move this in the right direction with a ton of momentum. And we're going to keep our foot on the gas on this one because we know it's a must for Manitobans. They've been asking for this for a long time. They've got a government who's committing to delivering on this. And it's going to mean that our healthcare system in this province is going to be even better and stronger for many generations to come.
4: You swing a good axe, you might end up in finance someday. Dauphin Hospital, we've seen the pictures there, and it is alarming. How close are you folks to making a decision on its status? And I gather you're weighing whether it's going to be rebuilt entirely, a brand new hospital.
3: Well, you know, I think Manitobans now appreciate the gravity of the situation with the photos and videos that are being released. No one could have expected something so unprecedented happening at that hospital or any hospital for that matter. We're still waiting for those final reports from engineers to really paint the full picture for us. But what I can tell you is that our priority is standing up as many services in the immediate as we can in Dauphin proper. We know that that's a must. We know that so many people depend on services right in Dauphin. And at the end of the day, we are going to do what is best for folks in that part of Manitoba. We're going to make sure that if it's restoring and rebuilding that site, that's what we do as quickly as we can. You know, if it's a brand new site, then we'll do what is necessary. But we're doing the work in the immediate. We are not waiting because folks need those services right now. So we're working with our partners to stand up everything that we can.
4: Minister, appreciate the time. Thanks so very much.
3: Thank you so much for having me. Take care.
4: Uzoma Azaguirre is Manitoba's health minister, joining us live on 680 CJOB. Lots ahead, including sports with Christian O'Mell.

0: I can assure you that Christian has sports. This is one of those incidences where computers are frozen. He's going to talk Bombers and other things. 4:15, a reboot, and the Bomber Report just ahead.
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0: I think the fax machine heard my question to the health minister and then spoke to our computers. Christian O'Mell has sports coming up.
9: It's next man up at safety as the Bombers look for their defense to help slow down the CFL's top offense tonight. LeBron James makes what he calls his final decision. Where has he signed? The Jays begin a big three-game series in Fenway Park, unless you already think it's too late for them to save their season. And two big names have pulled out of Canada's top men's tennis tournament.
0: Bombers Stampeders tonight, our pregame coverage in less than an hour after Live at 5. It's the Coaches Show now. It's brought to you by DeKalb. They're ready to be your number one seed. The voice of the Big Blue, Derek Taylor, and Bomber head coach, Mike O'Shea.
10: Mike, game day today for the Calgary Stampeders. Rheta Cramdy not available for this game, now on the six-game injured list. What kind of player is Rheta Cramdy? Because his teammates cannot stop praising him enough.
11: Yeah, he'd be one of the smartest defensive guys you'll ever be around. Good communicator, really sees the game well. Him and he is able to impart JY's vision of the defense out there and make quick decisions and communicate that to his teammates. Certainly a guy that you want to have out there and you'll miss, but that's why we have teammates. They're out there, they're gonna honor Rheta in the way they play and do well for him, and I'm sure he'll be around to be like having another coach.
10: People may look at the depth chart and think it's Jake Kelly's first start of the season, but he has played a lot of football for you already this year.
11: Yeah, he's played a lot of snaps in a few different positions. He knows what he's looking at, and he'll communicate well. And you know, he's not out there alone, right? You've got Dietrich Nichols and Evan Holm around him, right? So those guys will work very well together to make sure the defense is running.
10: And one final one. We talked about this a couple days ago, but Calgary gets its full health defensive front back versus what they would have had to go with in week number one with Hutchings and Arimolade and Hicks. What kind of challenge are they for your protection?
11: Yeah, they're very dynamic, relentless. They play both the pass and the run. They get after it, so you know, we've got to make sure offensively that we're where we're supposed to be when we're supposed to be there. We've got to protect the quarterback well. We've got to allow him time to deliver it.
10: He's the head coach, Mike O'Shea.
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12: With your traffic, I'm Adam Wilson. Southbound Lagimodiere approaching Marion, we've got a crash. The southbound median lane is blocked. Keep right and expect some delays. Westbound Grant approaching Keniston, we've got a stalled vehicle in your median lane. A few delays. over at Lagimodiere and Grassy, work continues. Some lengthy northbound delays heading through there. And northbound Edmonton, you're down to one lane, Broadway to Portage. 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That's your 6ADCJOB traffic.
0: Global meteorologist Peter Quinlan joins us now. How's it looking for the game?
13: It's not looking too bad. It's going to be kind of warm, though. We are talking about temperatures in those upper 20s. Humidex is into the mid-30s. So kind of sticky. Make sure you're staying cool and hydrated. Fairly clear skies tonight, making way for a sunny start to the weekend on your Saturday, getting all the way to 30 degrees with a humidex of 38, some haze around. And then into your Sunday, a mix of sun and clouds, slight chance of a sprinkle. Again, a high of 30 and a humidex of 37.
0: Right now, 27 feels like 37 at 680 CJOB. Markets today. The TSX closing up 176 points. The Dow up 236. S&P 500 up 4. NASDAQ down 162. Our dollar trading at 70.96 cents U.S. compared to 71.01 cents yesterday. Full business coverage later in the hour at 55. This is for a pair of tickets to see the Bombers and the Lions, the next home game, on the 30th of July at Princess Auto Stadium. We've been going wild all week. What is this? 204-780-6868. Call me now. What is that? 204-780-6868. Call me now.
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0: 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There's changes coming at Manitoba Public Insurance. They're centralizing some services, and the promise is that it's going to be a whole lot speedier when you have claims and you use MPI. More on that story after a 4:30 news update. $750,000 invested into this soccer complex today. What does $750,000 buy you in this economy when it comes to a complex? And then live at 5, Bombers ahead too. 425 on 680 CJOB.
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2: Good afternoon, I'm Christian O'Mell. Through six games of the CFL season, the Calgary Stampeders have scored 71 more points than the Winnipeg Blue Bombers. And yet, Winnipeg enters tonight's showdown with a 4-2 record, and the Stamps are 2-4, having lost those four games by a combined 18 points. A big part of that is defense. Winnipeg's allowed 58 fewer points than Calgary, but tonight they'll be without Rheta Kramty, who has missed only a handful of games since becoming a full-time player in 2022. Defensive back Evan Holm explains what they'll be missing with Kramty out of the lineup.
3: Play recognition, his ability to communicate before the play and even during the play. Not a lot of players can do that. Sometimes he can be directing from the front line guys to the linebackers to the DBs. He can be directing those guys about alerting certain things or reminders on certain plays, where most people are just worried about, what am I doing? What's my job? He's directing out there and then playing at a high level, which I don't think you see at all. I don't think there's anybody else who does as much as him in the CFL, in my opinion.
2: It's next man up, of course. It'll be Jake Kelly getting the start at safety, and Drew Brown again starting at quarterback, his third start in a row, with Zach Kolaris on the 6-game injured list. Lots more to get you set for the action on our pregame show starting at 5:15-ish. The game kicks off just after 7:30. LeBron James has made his decision, and the place he's going to wind down his career will be Philadelphia. Yes, the 41-year-old has signed a 2-year, $8 million deal with the 76ers, joining forces with the recently acquired Jaylen Brown, as well as Tyrese Maxey, Vijay Edgecombe, and whatever's left of Joel Embiid. In a social media post, James wrote in part, quote, "This is my last decision. I'm not going for money. I'm not going for family. What am I really playing for at this point? I still want to sacrifice. I still want to work. I still want to grind. I still want to compete to win and to have a chance at the feeling of winning another championship. I believe I can help make the Philadelphia 76ers a championship team, and I am so excited to energize a new fan base and start this incredible journey one last time," close quote. Yes, he is chasing a ring, but he's 41. And if he can help the franchise win its first title since 1983 and win a ring with a fourth different franchise, that would be quite the final chapter to one of the NBA's great careers. Now, it might already be too late for the Blue Jays to save their season ahead of the August 3rd trade deadline, but if there was ever a time to turn things around, it's got to begin tonight against the Red Sox at Fenway Park. The Sox just had a franchise record tying 15-game win streak snapped, but they still sit 6 games ahead of the Jays for the final wildcard spot in the AL, with 5 teams in between them. Treya Savage starts against Patrick Sandoval. Meantime, the Goldeyes start a home set with Fargo Moorhead tonight. Yannick Sinner and Novak Djokovic have pulled out of the upcoming Canadian Open in Montreal, two headliners out of the field that already didn't have Carlos Alcaraz, but this does move Felix Auger-Aliassime up to the number 2 seed, which is the highest a Canadian has ever been at this event. By the way, we still have one Canadian left in the draw at the ATP Challenger event in West St. Paul. Defending champ Liam Draxel of Newmarket, Ontario, takes on Clément Chidek of France at 6 p.m. And Tony Romo has been booked on suspicion of operating a vehicle while under the influence. The top NFL analyst at CBS performed poorly on field sobriety tests after a traffic stop near Milwaukee yesterday. CBS gave the Associated Press a no comment when asked about it. I'm Christian O'Mell. That's 680 CJOB Sports.
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5: The bodies of two young brothers who slipped into the rapids at Nutamick Lake have been recovered. Now, another family is speaking out about safety measures needed to prevent drownings in that area. They, too, lost a son who slipped and fell into the rapids. Global's Tony Guzman reports.
6: Denise Habib and Arouj Denise's 12-year-old son, Used, slipped and fell into the rapids at Nutamick Lake in May 2023, the exact same area where Aaron and Maximo O. Ramirez fell. 38-year-old Harpreet Kargurn also died in the same area after she slipped on the rocks and into the water in 2025. They said something needs to be done quickly and every place with risks of drowning should be assessed. Simple guardrails, cleaning off algae, anything to prevent it from happening.
7: What they are waiting for? More people to die before they take any action?
6: The environment minister says they're doing safety assessments of high-risk areas following the numerous drownings. Tony DeGuzman, Global News.
5: Private property owners need to focus on security to prevent people from setting up encampments on their properties. That from Mayor Scott Gillingham, who says that should be a collaborative effort, but that the encampment bylaw doesn't cover tents in these areas. Global's Vasilios Bellos has more.
8: Private property owners wondering who to turn to when encampments appear on their land. Mayor Scott Gillingham says owners can reach out, but part of the responsibility of keeping people out falls on them, whether it be fencing or security. That is, the recent bylaw only bans encampments in certain areas on city land. Gillingham saying law enforcement steps in when the tents are on private property.
9: If someone is trespassing, that is a call for the police. But again, that's got to be the city working with the private property owner, but the private property owner doing their part as well.
8: Executive Director of St. Boniface Street Links, Marion Willis, says her organization often sees these property owners reach out about encampments. Her organization can't force people out of the properties, but can support them moving into better living situations. Something Willis says is more challenging as encampment living has become normalized.
10: If you're going to get pushback from the people that are in those encampments, you really don't have a choice. It has to be the property owner calling the police.
8: Willis goes on to say if police attend, it should be with the city's chosen outreach group, Main Street Project, to direct individuals to better living options. Vasilios Bellos, Global News.
5: Winnipeg residents could soon receive a call asking about local crime and public safety. Starting July 27th, Prairie Research Associates will conduct the Winnipeg Police Service's public opinion survey. Randomly selected adults will be asked about their views of the police and safety in Winnipeg during the anonymous 15-minute phone survey. The results will be released publicly and reviewed by the Winnipeg Police Board. Drivers in downtown Winnipeg should expect delays tomorrow. A section of southbound Gary Street will close for construction between St. Mary Avenue and Graham Avenue beginning at 7 a.m. Southbound traffic from Graham to Portage will be limited to local access only. The bike lane and east sidewalk will stay open, and the city expects the road to fully reopen by 4 p.m. A Canada-only ceremony took place today to mark the opening of the Gordie Howe International Bridge as the Liberal government faces more questions about a new revenue-sharing deal with the U.S.
6: A joint event with the U.S. to open the bridge connecting Ontario and Michigan was canceled earlier this week. U.S. President Donald Trump said on social media Friday that Canada disinvited the United States from the event, which he said is fine, considering Canada is paying substantial tariffs to the U.S. Trump also said the original deal on the bridge from 2012 no longer stands. His comments contradict the Canadian government, which says that deal, as well as a new agreement in principle, remain in place. Several officials attended the Canadian ceremony, including Housing Minister Gregor Robertson, Ontario Premier Doug Ford, Mayor of Windsor Drew Dilkins, and Canadian Ambassador to the United States Mark Wiseman. Catherine Morrison, The Canadian Press, Ottawa.
5: Canada and the United Arab Emirates have wrapped up negotiations on a free trade agreement. International Trade Minister Maninder Sidhu says the next steps include legal review, the signing of the deal, and ratification.
11: We've been at it negotiating, and we literally just walked out of the room with the final touches. And so a huge congratulations to our negotiators and our teams. As you know, our new government is really working on this Canada-UAE partnership, and it's growing stronger day by day.
5: Sidhu says the government has been working to expand its partnership with the UAE and that while the conflict in the Middle East delayed the start of negotiations, his team was determined to reach an agreement. It's 4:35.
12: With your traffic, I'm Adam Wilson. Expect some delays southbound Lagimodiere as you're heading to Marion. We had an earlier crash, still seeing some southbound delays. Headed northbound Lagimodiere, expect some long lines on your way to Grassy with work continuing. Southbound Osborne, Broadway to Confusion Corner slowing down. That's up to 8 minutes. Southbound Keniston, Tuxedo to Sterling Lion is 7. Eastbound Highway 1, a few delays as you're approaching the west perimeter. And over on the east perimeter, we have work continuing both ways, Dougal to Wenzel. Tonight's Lotto Max jackpot is $25 million. And there's more, 25 chances to win $100,000. Play responsibly, 18 plus. That's your 680 CJOB traffic.
13: Global News meteorologist Peter Quinlan here with a check on your forecast. And the heat continues into the weekend after a mostly clear night tonight. Bomber game temperatures in the mid to upper 20s. Humidex is in the mid 30s. But overnight temperatures fall to 16. A sunny and smoky hazy Saturday. A high of 30. Risk of an evening thunderstorm. A humidex of 38 late in the day. 19 to start your Sunday. Mix of sun and cloud. Slight chance of a sprinkle. A high of 30 and a humidex of 37.
14: 28. A real feel of 39, please take the appropriate steps to stay safe. Hydrate, hydrate, hydrate. Again, 28 feels like 39 at 680 CJOB. Richard Kluche with you. The news this hour brought to you by McDonald's. 1 Meadowland Drive, West St. Paul. Vanilla cones are just $1 each in the McDonald's app. Bombers, Stampeders, our pregame coverage live from Princess Auto Stadium. Just after 5 o'clock. As a customer, Manitoba Public Insurance says you won't notice the difference when you take your vehicle in to be assessed for a repair. Where you will see a difference is in the time it takes to adjust your claim.
15: The individual that walked around the vehicle with you and assessed the damage that they were going to be writing on the estimate, that still is 100% the same. When it comes to eligibility for the claims, we will still be having customer choice, where if the customer wants to come to an MPI service center, they absolutely can. If they want to choose direct repair to go to one of our facilities that offer that service, they can. Or if they want to try photo-based estimating, they can. So if you do choose to come to a service center and you do want to walk around with our MPI estimator, I encourage you to, because that service is still absolutely available for you. This strategy was fully on the adjusting side of things. So that's the team member that was, you know, kind of working in the background, determining, you know, were you at fault for your accident? Did this individual have coverage? Does this individual need a tow truck? Does this individual need a loss of use? The strategy was for those team members, not the estimators.
14: Manitoba Public Insurance Vice President, Chief Operations Officer Dana Fraser. This end-to-end strategy will centralize about 120, 140 adjusters from across the city at one location. It's called the AOC, or Adjusting Operations Center. It's at 420 Pembina Highway. The move starts in August with the goal of moving everyone that needs to go by the end of the year. While processes will change outside the city, no one will need to move from their locations in rural Manitoba. Fraser says this is a better, more efficient way to do things.
15: What we realized with our adjusters is they were very much burdened with a multitude of clerical and non-adjusting functions. They were bombarded with many tasks and responsibilities that had actually nothing to do with adjusting. And because of that, their file handling was getting pushed further and further out and then getting passed between many layers of adjusting. Just for context, when we started this strategy, we realized that the adjusting process at MPI actually has about 7 to 8 layers. When we're done with all of the implementation through the strategy, we're going to have this down to 2 layers, and that'll be intake and resolution.
14: Fraser says they've tested the process, and it's turning weeks into days.
15: We've built a dedicated pilot team here at the AOC. So we're already testing files through our liability process on single vehicle collisions and multi-vehicle collisions. And we're already seeing files that would have taken upwards of 4 to 5 weeks to get a turnaround. We're handling it on that first call. We're looking at things from a first contact resolution percentage, and we've never looked at it that way before.
14: Fraser says centralizing the adjusters will allow others to pick up files that, for example, in the summer, would sit for weeks.
15: When an adjuster would go on holidays in a center where there, you know, it's a smaller staffing complement, sometimes things would sit arbitrarily. And now, because we're going to be part of such a larger team and have more supportive processes in place, customers will always be able to get the resolution that they need instead of having to wait for their adjuster to return.
14: Adjusters in rural Manitoba will see no changes. They stay put. So I asked Fraser about the savings on this. She says there's no dollar figure attached, but it makes sense this will save money. But interestingly enough, the way we interact has changed. I remember going around with the estimator around the car and then wanting to see an adjuster. But that's all changed since COVID.
15: Time is money. So if there is, you know, a cycle time that is stretched out, that's an addition of loss of use days for our rental cars. Time creates expenses and costs. So it is always our desire and our goal and our mandate, quite frankly, to ensure affordability. So yes, when we were seeing, you know, in advance of the strategy that some of these files were taking weeks, when really if we had our process better set up and it could be handled in days, that is a more affordable option, and we deserve to provide that to our customers and to Manitobans.
14: And it's interesting, you know, we talk about wanting customer service in person. I think we want the issue to be resolved as quickly and as simply as possible. Can I come and talk to the adjuster in person?
15: Well, right now, you could. We're finding that customers don't typically want to come and talk in person. In fact, we went through a pilot a couple of years ago because we've been a virtual service essentially since COVID, seeing if customers wanted to maybe meet with us on Teams calls. And we're realizing that customer behavior, they really don't want to meet on Teams. They don't want to come in and speak unless they absolutely have to. So what we're trying to do is build a model based on what the customers want. So the customers want timely and fair response times through phone or email channels.
14: And that's interesting. Manitoba Public Insurance Vice President Chief Operations Officer Dana Fraser on its end-to-end strategy. Some detractors within MPI who've reached out to me are cynical about the move, telling me it will reduce your ability to reach out to those adjusters when there is a complaint. Fraser says that's not the case. This is her passion project, and I hope our team picks up on this on Monday. We talk about wanting customer service in person. Their data, the exact opposite. They just want the issue resolved as quickly, as simply as possible.
16: From Washington, this is NBC Nightly News.
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14: What year was it?
17: Good evening. President Nixon has not yet responded to the sledgehammer decision of the Supreme Court today, which ruled that he must immediately turn over tapes of 64 presidential conversations.
14: The U.S. Supreme Court unanimously rules President Richard Nixon must turn over the Watergate tapes.
18: If you give them to us all at one time, we'll take them one at a time.
14: Parks Canada officials ask for your input on a master plan for Riding Mountain National Park. At the movies, Herbie rides again.
19: All right, Herbie, let's get going.
20: 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This is just an ordinary little car, like a million other ordinary, rather unattractive little...
14: And at the top of the charts, the Hughes Corporation. What year was it, 1973, 74, or 75?
21: So I'd like to know when you got the notion.
14: The answer just ahead. Oh!

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16: It's 4:49.
17: With your traffic, I'm Adam Wilson. Westbound Grant approaching Keniston, still dealing with a stalled vehicle in your median lane. Keep right and expect some minor delays. Westbound Leela, a few delays on your way to McPhillips. And eastbound Nairn heading to Panet. We're continuing on the Abenoji-Mikina overpass is slowing things down both directions of Pemina. And southbound Archibald, we have some lane closures starting at Pervenche. Today at Shoppers Drug Mart, open your app, shop, scan, and get 20 times the points or 25 times the points with a PC financial card. 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That's your 680-CJOB traffic.
18: Global meteorologist Peter Quinlan joins us now. We're really getting into that heat and humidity zone that can be lethal for some.
16: Yeah, we are. We're talking about humidexes potentially as high as 38 on Saturday afternoon as we get up to 30 for a high. Loads of sunshine, a little bit of haze as well. We're going to start out the day at 16. Then on your Sunday, we'll start at 19 and we'll get up to 30. A mix of sun and clouds, slight chance of a shower. And that afternoon with humidity, it'll feel like 37.
18: Right now, 28 feels like 39 at 680 CJOB. 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
18: Heat warning continues for Grand Beach, a mixture of sun and cloud. We've reached that high of 30, clearing this evening, smoky with fog patches, a low of 16. Tomorrow, sunshine, a wind from the south at 20, a high of 31, a humidex of 41. Mixture of sun and cloud and 31 on Sunday. Your cottage country weather on 680 CJOB. Timeline for Friday, July 24th.
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20: The court said the president's claim of absolute privilege would upset the constitutional balance of a workable government.
18: The U.S. Supreme Court unanimously rules President Richard Nixon must turn over the Watergate tapes, a key decision that ultimately led to his resignation the following month. Parks Canada looking at a master plan for Riding Mountain National Park.
21: Herbie, come on!
18: Herbie rides again big at the box office. The Hughes Corporation, top of the charts on this day in 1974. Answer our question of the day at CJOB.com. 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Call Mr. Furnace at 204-832-6243. A provincial money truck Friday announcing millions of dollars here and there. Playgrounds, for example, across the province are getting funding. $750,000 for the improvements at the Ralph Contafio Soccer Complex on Waverly. Hector Vergara was there. He's the Manitoba Soccer Association Executive Director. Great to talk to you, Hector. What does $750,000 buy you at the soccer complex?
22: Hi, Richard. Thanks for having us. It will be determined by the Winnipeg Soccer Federation as to what improvements they would like to do at the facility. The Winnipeg Soccer Federation manages the Ralph Contafio Soccer Complex, at least from the city of Winnipeg. But as you know, there's also have been news that there's professional soccer coming to Winnipeg, and we expect them to be playing out of the Ralph Contafio Soccer Complex. So the idea would here be to there's two major things that need to be happen for the soccer community, and that is field number one, which was last changed in 2015 for the Women's World Cup, needs to be upgraded. So that's likely one of the potential targets. And the other one is that the lighting at field one also needs to be changed and updated. So those are two targets that I think the Winnipeg Soccer Federation will probably be looking to decide how much money in each of they're going to spend to upgrade the facility.
18: How many fans can you get in there?
22: Right now, about 2,000, but you'll remember if you go back to the Pan American Games, which I was very involved in, at the Pan American Games, we hosted the games with 13,000 seats. So there is space in this facility to continue to do improvements. We actually will be pushing a lot the different levels of government to in the corporate community to work together with the soccer community to continue to improve the facility. We believe that this is it has been the home of soccer for a very long time now, and we believe that it needs to continue to be improved to provide a service to the community.
18: It would be nice to get 5,000 fans there. I think there's enough of a market for this team next year in a premier facility like that that is all about soccer. You should be able to pack them in.
22: It's exactly what we think. So the idea behind this is that it is a soccer venue, and as such is the venue that not only for amateur sport, soccer, and other sports, because other sports do participate in that venue and take part in activities, We believe strongly that the venue for a professional franchise, whether it's the NSL or the CPL or both, hopefully in the future, that this is the venue that will be hosting those competitions. You're right. We can definitely put 6,000 to 8,000 people in that venue in a very comfortable way if we do the right things together with the partners that would be involved to ensure that the facility gets upgraded.
0: Hector Vergara with the Manitoba Soccer Association, its executive director, joining us just ahead of Live at 5 here on 680 CJOB, less than 20 minutes away from Winnipeg Blue Bomber football pregame. It's 4:55.
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0: Skydance owned Paramount has agreed to delay its closing of the $81 billion buyout of Warner Brothers Discovery into next year as a judge continues to consider a challenge from 12 U.S. states seeking to block the deal altogether. Canadian National Railway says it expects no significant impact to business now that its main line in Northern Ontario has reopened. The European Commission has found TikTok did not adequately protect children's privacy rights on its platform by allowing adults to view the accounts of minors. On the markets, TSX closing up 176, the Dow was up 236, the S&P 500 up 4, NASDAQ down 162, oil down 288 to close at 89.31 per barrel, gold up 2060 to close at 4,070.80 an ounce, and our Canadian dollar trading at 70.96 cents U.S. compared to 71.01 cents on Thursday. 680 CJOB means business.
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18: Global news at 5. I'm Richard Cloutier.
26: What they are waiting for. More people to die before they take any action.
18: It's happened before, and now the family that lost a son in the same area where two brothers lost their lives is calling on the provincial government to take action. Now.
29: I look at all of it very often.
18: Global's Tony DeGuzman joins us just ahead. Then Global's Vasilios Bellos on the encampment issue and who's cleaning up.
30: If someone is trespassing, that is a call for the police.
18: The province announcing it's moved 249 from encampments into transitional housing and permanent housing. Celebrating the new Gordie Howe Bridge between Windsor and Detroit without the Americans.
31: Go give him a little slash. Hurry up before he leaves.
18: The latest on the forest fire situation across the country as smoke will persist here in southern Manitoba throughout the weekend. The latest on the Dauphin Hospital as photos now emerge of just the extent of the damage. Global's Catherine Dornian will join us. Our Winnipeg Blue Bomber pregame with Derek Taylor just ahead here on 680 CJOB. Good to have you with us this Friday afternoon. We begin with the sad story, the bodies we've been telling you about of the two young brothers who slipped into the rapids at Nutimic Lake have been recovered. The second one late last night, providing the family, I gather, with some closure, but very little comfort. And now another family is speaking out this afternoon about safety measures needed to prevent drownings in that area. They, too, lost a son who slipped into those rapids. Let's bring in Global's Tony DeGuzman. She joins us now. Tony.
32: Richard, Denise Shabib and Arouge Denise's 12-year-old son, Used, slipped and fell into the rapids at Nutimic Lake in May 2023, the exact same area where Aaron and Maximo O. Ramirez fell. Used's mom captured a photo moments before their life turned around.
29: I look at all of it very often, and even the picture when I saw him, when he was shrouded and everything.
32: She says it's devastating that another family has to go through this. Maximo fell into the rapids and Aaron jumped in to try and save him on July 18th. After a multiple day-long search, their bodies were recovered. 38-year-old Harpreet Kargurn also died in the same area after she slipped on the rocks and into the water in 2025.
26: It's coming too late, so make sure safety measures comes early so we don't have to suffer or somebody don't have to suffer again.
32: They said something needs to be done quickly and every place with risks of drowning should be assessed. Simple guardrails, cleaning off algae, anything to prevent it from happening.
26: What they are waiting for? More people to die before they take any action? That was my thinking in the head at that time, and it was very sadness just took me over.
32: The environment minister says they're doing safety assessments of high-risk areas following the numerous drownings. There were 33 drownings in 2025, according to the Office of the Chief Medical Examiner. Richard.
18: Global's Tony DeGuzman starting us off this Friday afternoon. Private property owners need to focus on security to prevent people from setting up encampments on their properties. That's the word from Mayor Scott Gillingham, who says it should be a collaborative effort, but that the encampment bylaw doesn't cover tents in these areas. Here's Global's Vasilios Bellos.
5: Richard, private property owners wondering who to turn to when encampments appear on their land. Mayor Scott Gillingham says owners can reach out, but part of the responsibility of keeping people out falls on them, whether it be fencing or security. That is, the recent bylaw only bans encampments in certain areas on city land. Gillingham saying law enforcement steps in when the tents are on private property.
30: If someone is trespassing, that is a call for the police. But again, that's got to be the city working with the private property owner, but the private property owner doing their part as well.
5: Executive Director of St. Boniface Street Links, Marion Willis, says her organization often sees these property owners reach out about encampments. Her organization can't force people out of the properties, but can support them moving into better living situations. Something Willis says is more challenging as encampment living has become normalized.
0: If you're going to get pushback from the people that are in those encampments, you really don't have a choice. It has to be the property owner calling the police.
5: Willis goes on to say if police attend, it should be with the city's chosen outreach group, Main Street Project, to direct individuals to better living options. Richard?
18: Global's Vasilios Bellos joining us. By the way, right now, it's 29 with a real feel of 41. We'll talk with Global's Peter Quinlan in a moment. We're 8 minutes away from Bomber football. The Manitoba government says close to 250 people have been housed so far under a new housing strategy for the homeless. The minister responsible, Bernadette Smith, says the province has moved 249 people into transitional and permanent supported housing with the help of numerous local partners. That's an increase from 186 people housed by February through the Your Way Home strategy in April. And Homelessness Winnipeg said the number of people becoming homeless in the city rising faster than efforts to stable house them, with 4,463 facing chronic homelessness at the time. Health authorities saying staff are hard at work cleaning up the Dauphin Regional Health Center after that heavy rain flooded the basement weeks ago. Global's Catherine Dornian with the latest, breaking down what we know about the damage and where patients are going during that closure.
4: Richard, more than 3 weeks after the flooding, leadership admits they don't know when it will be ready for patients again. Prairie Mountain Health saying over 80 people are working long hours on cleaning up and assessing water damage to the basement. All the specialized equipment in the pharmacy, laundry, food services, medical device reprocessing, and computer server rooms will need to be thrown out and replaced. CEO Trina Slate saying it's still too early to know the cost, as there's some areas they still can't access.
7: Getting into some of the areas of the basement have been challenging due to water still there in our crawl space areas, et cetera. So it's been, we haven't been able to access ducts.
4: She adds there are no concerns about structural integrity, but major drywall repairs are expected as well. It's also unclear if the diagnostic equipment can be saved after they lost power, ventilation, and clean water during the flood. They'll know more once those are back online, but Shared Health Diagnostics COO Abdi Sikora saying they're planning to stand up a temporary diagnostic center in a matter of weeks.
8: People can come in and get their blood drawn. People can come in and get their basic x-rays done. And people can come in and get their EKGs done as long as they don't have symptoms of chest pain.
4: Emergency departments in St. Rose-du-Lac and Grandview have expanded their hours to handle the influx of patients. Health authorities saying they're not aware of anyone missing out on emergency care because of those diversions. Physicians and staff from the hospital have been reassigned around the region to keep up patient care. Slate acknowledging they're under a lot of stress and the health authority will have to work hard to retain them.
7: We recognize that that is going to require significant work on the part of leadership as we move through this. And we're asking a lot of people to support patients in other parts of the region.
4: More information about restoration timelines is expected in the coming weeks. Richard?
18: Global's Catherine Dornian. And I asked the health minister earlier on the news whether or not this is going to require a new hospital. No decisions have been made as of yet. And Assiniboine Park Zoo mourning the loss of Blizzard. The zoo's 21-year-old white bison died after undergoing a procedure to address its declining health. Blizzard arrived back in 2006, became a symbol of conservation and indigenous culture. The zoo says a book of condolences and offering bowl will be available this weekend to honor the rare animal's life and legacy. Bomber football. In 5 minutes, you're on 680 CJOB. It's 5:08.
11: With your traffic, I'm Adam Wilson. Expect some delays eastbound on Highway 1 as you're making your way to the west perimeter. Over on the east perimeter, expect a few northbound and southbound delays approaching Dougal. Northbound McPhillips, Mountain to Leela, that's moving at 9 minutes. Southbound Osborne, Broadway to Confusion Corner is 7. Northbound St. Mary's, things moving slow with work continuing Abenojimikina to Fermor. Eastbound Grant, expect a few delays with work continuing Haney to Shaftesbury. 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That's your 680-CJOB traffic.
18: Global meteorologist Peter Quinlan, what's it going to be like for the Bomber game? Hot, hot, hot.
1: Yes, hot and humid, and it'll be pretty sticky, muggy. You'll want to stay hydrated. You'll want to stay cool out there and be drinking plenty of water. Humidexes are into the 40s at this hour and probably in the upper 30s by the time kickoff takes place. Lots of sun, though, so bring a hat. And, yeah, sunglasses are a must. We'll see a sunny Saturday, too. We'll start at 16 with a high of 30, a humidex of 38. Mix of sun and cloud on Sunday. Chance of a random sprinkle. Starting temperature of 19, a high of 30, and a humidex of 37.
18: 29 now. Now a real feel of 41 at 680 CJOB. The news brought to you by McDonald's, 1 Meadowland Drive, West St. Paul. Vanilla cones are just $1 each in the McDonald's app. BC, the province on edge today with evacuation alerts and orders expanding as new fires erupt.
6: Surrounded by flames from three separate out-of-control wildfires, including this one. The village of Clinton has been ordered to evacuate.
12: We all watch the news, the global, right? And we see this happen to people, and it's funny, now we're going through it.
6: More than 600 people here have been on alert and ready to go for days now. Ira Robinson, who's lived here for 60 years, was insistent he wouldn't be going anywhere.
13: No, I'm not leaving. I'm old school. I fought a lot of fires in my lifetime, but the government doesn't let us fight them the way we used to.
6: And in this close-knit community that's been here before, forced out by wildfires for more than 2 weeks in 2017, structures have already been lost less than an hour north in Big Bear Lake, with residents also ordered out in the Caribou, southeast of Williams Lake.
12: We have pets and everything, and we're quite concerned about them and, you know, how they're going to fare with this.
6: With a fiery trifecta closing in on Clinton, Lee Longstreet didn't even wait on the official order to leave.
14: And I'm just getting out of here.
15: There could be some relief in the coming days with this hot, dry heat expected to break and rain in the forecast this weekend. Sarah McDonald, Global News, Clinton, BC.
18: To Windsor, Ontario now, where the celebration of the Gordie Howe Bridge official ribbon-cutting ceremony today, minus the Americans.
31: Go give him a little slash. Hurry up before he leaves.
16: Howe family advice passed down through the generations. As Gordie Howe's sons and great-grandkids open a bridge in their family's honor with a ceremonial road hockey game. But missing from the event, anyone from Mark Howe's hometown of Detroit.
17: It's unfortunate, and there's been a lot of delays and things, but I think there's going to be a lot of truckers that are going to be pretty happy this bridge is opening.
16: The ribbon cutting, Canadians only, Trump officials uninvited after the president's 50% tariff threat, a cancellation he noticed posting during the ceremony. Canada disinvited the United States to the opening of the Gordie Howe Bridge, which is fine, considering they are paying substantial tariffs to the United States. Comments that underscore how the bridge has turned from the epitome of cooperation and friendship into a symbol of the Canada-U.S. trade war.
20: Given the back and forth between our levels of government, we thought it's more appropriate for us to focus on celebrating here in Canada today.
16: Trump bragged about the new deal, which gives the U.S. 50% of bridge revenues after maintenance costs for 15 years, despite Canada paying the entire $6.4 billion to build the bridge. The message from the Windsor mayor, just get the thing open. American government estimates peg travelers will save 48 years worth of time each year with the new bridge because it's connected to highways in both Canada and the U.S., unlike the rival Ambassador Bridge, currently the only truck crossing in the area, where tolls, they're $40 higher for truckers who often face massive congestion. But while a new bridge deal is nice, what Windsor businesses really need, they say, is an end to the trade war. Mackenzie Gray, Global News, Windsor.
18: 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To Manik Kang producing the news, I'm Richard Kluche. Back tomorrow afternoon for the news weekend at 1. Then I'm off for a few weeks. We'll talk to you in August. Now, it's Winnipeg Blue Bomber football on 680 CJOB.
21: Four-man rush for the Red Blacks quickly and is caught easily for the convert. It is Gavin Cobb for the two-point convert.
22: Oh,
21: and now Ottawa has a chance to keep the game going with a convert of its own.
22: The insanity.
21: Across the middle for White, knocked away, and the Bombers are going to win!
22: Oh my God.
21: The Bombers trail 26-9 in the fourth quarter. The defense holds Ottawa to nothing. They score 17 to tie it. We get to the first shootout in CFL history. The Bombers score in the second shootout period and hold the Red Blacks incomplete. And the Bombers, the most improbable win of the 2026 season, win it 36-34.
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3: It was a historic night in Ottawa. The first ever of the CFL's new shootouts. The Bombers win it. Doug Brown gets on board with me about two-point converts being the future of the Canadian Football League.
9: Got my tattoo. 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
9: 2 points or nothing.
3: Man, that was a game. And whatever takeaway you want to have from that game, hey, the Bombers made the comeback. Fantastic. Hey, I'm not sure the Bombers deserve to win that game against an 0-5 team. I can see where you're coming from. It was the perfect result for us here in the broadcast booth. We are live from the pregame tailgate at Princess Auto Stadium. It is hot and muggy. If you are coming down, be prepared for Doug Brown. The SWAS level is
10: sweaty.
3: Very sweaty today. Very sweaty. He is the Hall of Famer Doug Brown alongside the Hall of Famer Ed Tate. Special guest for three nights only, Chris Streveler, former Bombers quarterback. Thanks for being with us.
14: Excited to be here, fellas. Appreciate you guys.
3: Yeah, this is going to be great. Chris is going to be with us all broadcast long. He is going to play Dealer's Choice with us to start and then get about some, it must be super hard having, it's going to be a lineup of 100 fans that just want to be near you. That must be just awful.
14: I got my security detail back here. They'll take care of me. I'm not worried about it. We'll be good.
3: I love it. I love it. Opening thoughts to Mr. Doug Brown.
9: Well, today we find out, are the Bombers as good as 4-2 and about to be 5-2? And are the Calgary Stampeders as bad as 2-4 and about to be 2-5? So it's when I heard this stat that Vernon Adams had thrown 17 touchdowns and zero interceptions, I thought there was something wrong with the universe. I thought nature must correct itself. Someone has to give, right? Like, he's not going to keep throwing touchdowns and not throwing interceptions. Sooner or later, a tornado comes through and everything goes up in a big pile of dust. So I'm hoping that happens today. The secondary could use some turnovers, but what a game. It was a super awesome game to start the season off when they went to Calgary and won that game. It really came down to who got the football last in that game. So it should be super entertaining and closely contested today.
3: Ed Tate, who is a terrific follow at BlueBombers.com.
19: You know, this is an interesting game for me because I think I've been saying this for 6 weeks now. I'm waiting to see some more answers from this Bombers team, right? When the season started, I thought they were better than last year based on the depth chart. And it's been kind of all over the map a little bit. And to get to 4-2, and I haven't seen the best of what I think they could be, is encouraging in a weird way. But last week's game was kind of a snapshot of the first six, right? There was, when they were down 26-9, I'm starting to write, what's going on with this team? And then they rally and get it done. And in those moments, when it, from 26-9 down to the win, it looked, wow, that's the team I'm waiting to see. So you still need to see it put all together. You know, the defense having a dominant game at the same time that the offense gets clicking, but we haven't seen it yet. But to be at that point at 4-2 is, to me, is encouraging in a way.
3: There's a reason I'm very happy they're 4-2. Their upcoming schedule has some toughness in it. We'll discuss that later. Chris, give me your opening thoughts on the Bombers and Stamps meeting for the second time.
14: I agree with Ed. I want to see if they can put together a three-phase football game here tonight. Can the defense stop Dedrick Mills on the ground? They've struggled against the run a little bit this season. Then I look over at the Bombers offense. Drew Brown, two games in a row with 300 yards passing. Can that offensive line hold up against what I think is one of the best defensive lines in the CFL? I think that's going to be a big determining factor in this game. And then can they get Brady going on the ground? Like, they haven't really done that very much this year. They didn't really do it last week. So I think if they can get Brady going on the ground, contain that defensive line, I think they're going to have some success tonight.
3: Brady Oliveira, 423 yards rushing at a 5.4 clip. Only 80 carries. Should he have more is a point we will discuss as we continue along here.
9: Don't you feel it's more important tonight because you play keep away from Vernon Adams that way, right? If you incorporate the running game in your offensive attack, you eat the clock, you put those long play drives together, you take time off the clock, and you don't give, because VA is scary right now with every offensive opportunity. So not only do I hope the Bombers win, the coin toss and take the football, and possession being paramount today. But I hope they play keep away with the football, and that starts with the ground game where you can just grind stuff out and not give him the opportunities that he's going to want.
3: Remind me at some point, I have a coin toss stat to throw at you.
9: Oh, I love
3: as we
9: stats.
3: Go along here. Because
12: stat guy.
3: Exactly.
12: Stat guy.
3: I absolutely cannot stop.
19: I'm not the least bit surprised you have a stat on that.
3: Today's game brought to you by Play Now. Bet on blue. Enjoy responsibly. As Doug mentioned, the SWAS level is substantial here. It is 29 degrees. It feels a fair bit hotter than that with 77% humidity. Here we go. Humidex from Environment Canada says 41. A little bit of a breeze blowing through, but it's just blowing in some hot air. So I'm not sure I'm in love with this weather. Just
9: Chris, what's that in Fahrenheit?
0: Times 2 plus 38, 2 plus 30, 112.
9: Okay.
0: Is that quick math? 102?
3: 30 is 86, 40 is 104, plus 108.
0: Close enough.
3: Close enough. Right in there.
9: That's good enough.
0: Dang, you're Arizona out here.
3: Gosh darn hot. That's all I'm saying. So be ready if you're coming down to the game. All right, this is a game that we play every first segment. It's a little game I like to call Dealer's Choice. The gentlemen have in front of them, I believe it's 10 topics for today, including the handwritten one I forgot to put on the original list. They will choose one of the topics, and we will discuss therein. We have some that are all plays. We have a new rapid-fire category. We've got a little bit of everything to discuss ahead of the Bombers and Stampeders. Chris Drebler is our special guest. I will come to you first. Pick any one of the topics in Dealer's Choice.
0: I mean, I think the choice is pretty obvious here. Hey, Chris, pick this one.
3: Hey, Chris, sure. Pick this one. This is one... because it's in honor of Doug Brown coming on board with my let's go for 2 points every single time. I'm curious to ask you about how many plays would an offense have for a one play from the 3 yard line? If there's a shootout in this game, if there's a 2 point convert attempt, like is it 5 or is it 150?
0: It's definitely not 150. I think it's closer to 5. And maybe I think seeing the way that it played out last week, maybe teams start to carry a couple more, 7 or 8. Those are plays you practice all season because you're not going to use them every game. So you've repped those plays quite a few times. And again, seeing how that played out last night, saying, okay, we might have to run 3 2-point conversions at the end of a game. Teams might carry 7 or 8. And what I like on a 2-point conversion is having multiple play calls. If they want to play a light box, like let's have a run and a pass. Let's have a man answer and a zone answer. So I think that's what you're going to see more teams doing is, hey, double cadence, what are they in? Okay, let's get to the right play call and let's rep throws throughout the season so we have a lot of things in our arsenal if we do get in an overtime shootout like that.
3: Go ahead, Doug.
9: On their call sheets, when they've got, say, second and medium, which would be, what, 3 to 5 or whatever, can you just all those plays open for a 2-point play, or is it goal line specific stuff that's different?
0: I think so. You'd be second and long, second and extra, second and medium, probably 4 to 6, and second and short. I think that would all be separate from your inside, that like 3 and in type of plays, because it's going to be so much tighter defense. You're probably going to see a lot more zone, might see more blitz. Like if you do see soft zone and they're going to be light in the box, let's go ahead and hand the ball off. So it's kind of its own separate category there at the bottom of the play sheet.
3: The one thing that got me really on the 2-point bandwagon was I ran through all the numbers, but I would watch Calgary in 2016, and I thought, okay, it's Bo Levi Mitchell, and Marque McDaniel was the third receiver to the field. I thought, Bo, you two just look at each other, wink, wink, and you'll figure out what you're going to do. Like, those two could have done Zach Kolaris and Nick Dembski, wink, wink, and we know what we're going to do, right? It feels like, well, Gavin Cobb could not have been more open. He goes, that guy's over there, I'm going to sit here, and it looked like we were joking that we could have either thrown or caught that football. They made it look that easy.
0: Well, in both those plays, they're just playing the numbers game. Like, they're just playing spacing. Like, you see there's 3 guys across the board. They end up blitzing into the boundary there, and Gavin Cobb's right there. So just playing the spacing game. If they want to play zone, all right, let's just attack the zones. Now if you see man, now let's get a man winner and attack that. So I think that's what they were doing, and it worked.
19: As a fan, I was hoping that they would pull it back. I think in that situation,
3: back from the 3,
19: yeah, like those circumstances, if you're going to go sudden death trading plays and make it from the 5 or 10,
3: because it's too easy.
19: Yeah, in a way it seemed like it, even though the Bombers stopped the last one,
3: we made it look easy. That's why, Ed.
19: Right. Okay. And I don't know, I just there's not a lot of room to score, not a lot of room to defend, so like make it more of a real play is what
3: the one
19: as
3: thing
19: a fan
3: the one thing I will say when you look at second and

0: Spicy. My question for you would be, who's making the decision?
1: Well, I would presume the head coach,
0: Mike O'Shea.
1: I don't know how we would hypothesize decisions happen for the Blue Bombers.
0: Well, Mike O'Shea is renowned for saying that Zach Larris is the best quarterback in the league, so I would say there's a 0 out of 8 chance that Drew Brown gets Gannett. Though I would say if he keeps winning, it becomes more of a talking point, I think, for everybody. But nobody's a bigger fan of Zach Larris than Mike O'Shea. And based on what he said and based on what Zach has done and accomplished in this, very, very, very hard if Mike O'Shea is making those decisions for Drew to take over from.
1: As the self-professed governor of Kolaris Island, I understand this might be blasphemous, but pretend Zach does miss all 6 games on the 6-game injured list, and the Bombers are 7-0 with Drew at starter.
0: Is Mike O'Shea making the decision?
1: He still would be
0: it's
1: making.
0: It's still 0. It's a hard 0 still. But, yeah, there can be pressure from external forces and other people, obviously, in the organization. And I think the pressure gets ratcheted up if Zach came back and underperformed. And you know, and they lost with him. And you're like, well, what's going on here? It depends what's going on with the season, too, right? It depends on the context of where they are, wins and losses, what's on the line, what's at stake. And then the leash gets longer or shorter. But as long as Mike O'Shea is making the decisions on, I mean, whether I agree with it or not is irrelevant. But it's a 0 if he's, because I think Zach Kolaris is a Hall of Fame quarterback. I think he's a Canadian Hall of Fame, a Winnipeg Blue Bomber Hall of Fame. I think he's an outstanding quarterback. But we all, at some point in our careers, we level off and or decline. And so it's nothing. I don't think he's the best quarterback in the CFL anymore. I think for a number of seasons, he was one of the best, if not the best, for a number of years for the Winnipeg Blue Bombers as a QB. But I don't think that's the reality of the case necessarily anymore. I don't think he's number one with this crew, especially if everybody's healthy. It's not relevant. But like I said, it depends on who's making the decision.
1: If you want to weigh in on any of these, do hit us up on the text line at 204-780-6868. Ed Tate, 8 topics. Let's go.
2: Okay, how about get it while you can?
1: Get it while you can. August 21st to October 3rd, this is the Blue Bombers' schedule. I'm just laying a little foundation here. They are at Edmonton versus Montreal, at Saskatchewan versus Saskatchewan, home versus Toronto, and at Montreal. That is a brutal run of games. Knowing that, how important is it to win tonight and then the next 2 weeks as well?
0: That's not scared, Derek.
2: No, I'm not scared. Look, these are hypotheticals because we don't know if Nathan Work is back next week. Maybe he's back. We don't know if Davis Alexander is going to play. Like, these things are all – the map changes every week. You know, Hamilton would have been a scary out earlier in the year. We saw that with when Winnipeg lost the home opener here. But now without Bo Levi Mitchell, they're a completely different football team. So things can change. But to your point, and
1: so you're hoping players die is what I'm getting at to avoid 5 games against
2: the toughest
1: teams.
2: I'm hoping Davis Alexander gets kidnapped.
0: I'm hoping there's open compound fractures on the football field.
1: You're saying there's a chance.
2: You only play the one in front of you, right? Let's talk about that first. You're right.
0: Just go 1-0.
2: You can position yourself to be better prepared for that ugly stretch of games coming up. But you shouldn't be scared of anybody.
1: Oh, no.
2: So
1: but
2: I think got to get this one and maybe get a break next week and Nathan Work's still not back. But, I don't know, play the one in front of you. Worry about the rest down the road.
1: If you're 7-2 going to that stretch of brutal games and you lose 5 out of 6 to the 3 best teams in the league, forgive me, that's a lot of numbers right there. You're on the other side going, okay, at least we're 8-7, even though we had this brutal run of teams. It's just when you look at the schedule, you go, oh boy, 2 games against Sask. Edmonton looked monstrous yesterday. Montreal might be the best team in the CFL.
0: It's all matchups, though, man. It depends 100%. How you match up against all these teams. You haven't even seen it yet, right? So you don't know.
1: Your Nathan Rourke point. Nathan Rourke has never played well against the Winnipeg Blue Bombers. Yeah, even though he might be the MOP of the CFL. All right, Chris Trevor, to you. 7 topics remain in Dealer's Choice.
3: Okay, I'm not marking them off. Have we done Blue Ha and Gold Ha?
1: We have not done Blue Ha and Gold Ha. It is for Reda Cramdy. Losing Reda Cramdy to a hand injury, how big a deal is that for the defensive backfield, do you believe?
3: I do think it's a big deal for this team. He's a big leader for that defense. He does a lot of different things, too. The way that they move him around down in the box, he can make plays at the line of scrimmage. And the way that I know he's such a smart football player, and the way that him and J.Y. communicate, it's like having a coach on the field. So I think outside of the playmaking ability and what he can do on the field from the mental side and making sure pieces are aligned, it's important. And what they do defensively is

0: so much route reading. It's not like it's your regular zone defense where it's like three double cut, I got the deep middle. It's like, hey, number three goes underneath, I'm over the top of number two, and there's a lot of communication. So from that aspect, it really matters. But what I will say, Jake Kelly, he played pretty good last week. He had that interception in the back of the end zone, and he showed some flashes when he's been out there. So I think they do have some good leadership on that defense where they can step up, but it is a big loss when you talk about probably the biggest leader on that defense not being on the field tonight.
1: Yeah, the one thing to note about Jake Kelly, hasn't been a starter, but if you're getting 30 snaps a game, you're well in the action, right?
0: And they have so many packages, too. They do a good job of working different guys in throughout the game, so dudes are getting reps where if your playing time does increase, you've been on the field pretty consistently. So that's going to help him tonight.
1: 100% agree. All right, it is 5:30 as we get ready for the Bombers and Stampeders. We continue with a little game of Dealer's Choice to Doug Brown.
2: Let's go with Come Aboard, We're Expecting You.
1: This is an all play. Come aboard, we're expecting you. Seeing how easy the Bombers made it look last week, teams should always go for the two-point convert, yes?
2: Well, I figure two is better. I did some math. I wrote it all down on a chalkboard, and it turns out two is twice as many as one. So I figured they should go for two because it's so easy. And it takes kickers out of the equation, which is a good thing for everyone. Right? We get more football players on the field, executing out there. We don't need the kicking game. It's the first step towards eliminating the kicking game entirely from the CFL. Let's go for two. Show them how, you know, how easy it is. It's a conversion.
1: Ed Tate, always go for two?
3: I'm indifferent to this one. I know you're going to have all the numbers, DT, because that's what you do. I don't think I'm a traditionalist when I say you play the odds or play the circumstances. If it's really windy, I wouldn't maybe think about going for two more, but I would still think that a kicker connecting from 32 yards out is an automatic, and I'll take the one. I suppose that you're going to have all the math to refute whatever I spit out here, but I guess the old school in me, and I'm old, is that I'll still take the single when the circumstances call for it, and I'll go for two when I really.
2: And what's more exciting than a watch? Either.
3: Well, that's not the question.
2: Oh, no, as a sidebar.
3: What's more exciting? There's something sweet about a field goal and a convert kicking end over end through the air. Hey,
0: can I make another argument for the 1 point for kicking the field goal?
1: Hit me.
3: Yes, please do.
0: As a kicker, okay, let's say you sit on the sideline all game, you haven't had a PAT. We got to trot you out for a game-winning kick at the end of the game, and you haven't kicked one ball. To me, I think making a PAT is like a quarterback completing a slant. It's not a home run ball, but it gets you in a rhythm. You've kicked the ball. You've seen it go through the uprights. I think there's something to be said about a kicker visually seeing the ball go through the uprights and that helping his confidence throughout the game.
2: Sure, that's what that net is for.
0: Yeah,
2: on the side, right,
0: but
2: you're
0: not seeing it go through
2: the
0: uprights.
2: Kick it into the net. That's enough.
0: Kickers are football players, too. No, I'm standing on the table.
2: He's being paid, man. He's obviously somebody.
0: Sergio's my guy, I got to say. Swing chingone.
2: I knew it. He's biased.
1: Someone else said kickers are people, too. And the look on your face, Doug, was a nope. That is not a fact. That is unconfirmed. All right. I believe it's Ed Tate is in play for Dealer's Choice.
3: Okay. Kevin's with an S.
1: Kevin's with an S. With Kevin's Clercius back off the injured list, should Tommy Neal's starting spot be in jeopardy?
3: I don't think so. Look, I thought Tommy put a couple on the ground last week that he needed to catch. And, you know, look, maybe a year and a half ago, Kevin seemed to be on the ascension, right? He's a physical guy, a big target. I think there's still some potential there. At the end of last year, it seemed like a bit of a regression for him. He lost his job at the end of the year. I still have a lot of faith in Tommy Neal. There were some really important catches he made in that game last week, too. And you could see right away Zach Caleros had trust in him, and so does Drew Brown now. Everybody's got to look over the shoulder. That's the nature of pro sports. But I think I'd give Tommy Neal a lot more runway.
1: You were shaking your head, Chris.
0: I just think what they do with Tommy Neal, you can bring him into the box, you can bring him into protection, you can block defensive ends with him. We never did that with KC. So being able to have that element of because you don't always want to be the guy that brings Dembski in your 74-75 protection. So you need to have another guy that can do that, and Casey just never did it. So outside of the drops, he has made some drops, he's made some catches, but I think the versatility element that Casey just hasn't necessarily provided yet, having that guy inside near the box is something to be said about your offense.
1: It was notable in training camp that Clercius was no longer that wide side, wide receiver. They had him backing up Tommy Neal. He went, oh, okay, well, more with the waggle and more in some different responsibilities. So he was nominally in camp Neal's backup. And if DeMario Houston, was this much farther ahead? Just this tiny little bit? That's a pick, and Ottawa wins that football game on a Brett Lauther field goal. It was an unfortunate. He had some good catches in that game. He reached behind him to make a great catch in that game, but then two drops, and I think people are wondering, okay, Tommy,
3: yeah,
1: let's go.
3: Yep, it makes you wonder, too, about how they might massage the roster. I know they really like Dorian Singer, too, and maybe you think about getting him on the roster, first of all, and then let him have some snaps, too.
1: Yeah, that's where the Reddick Cramdy injury hurts. It takes
3: 100%.
1: You need to find a way to get an extra American on there, because Singer looks fantastic from what we've seen.
3: Well, and tonight, Gavin Cobb's first target was the two-point conversion at the end of the game. That's a whole lot of running for 60-plus minutes without getting a target. So that's why I think everybody's kind of quietly intrigued about what Dorian Singer could do there, but you got to get him on the roster somehow.
1: All right, we got time for a couple more in Dealer's Choice. We're going to do rapid fire. Is everybody ready for rapid fire?
3: Boom.
1: Quick answer, under 5 words. Are you ready?
3: Yes.
1: Did the Bombers win? Did it, 3-2-1. Did the Bombers deserve to win that game in Ottawa?
3: Absolutely.
4: Yes.
2: Without question.
1: Wow, I do not agree with any of you. Wow, really?
2: Did it deserve it? Ottawa had bad players where they needed players to make plays. They didn't make plays.
3: It was 26-9. They forced four punts in a row from Ottawa's different possessions, and then Drew Brown went 14 for 16 for 181 yards from when they were down 26-9 to overtime.
0: How about that for stats, Ed? Yeah. Come on.
3: I mean, the rally deserves some credit, too.
1: 100%. It was 26-9. Yep. Jake Kelly interception in the end zone. Probably should have been a touchdown. First and goal from the 2 probably should have been a touchdown.
3: Great play by Kyrie Wilson.
1: Major Williams gets roasted by Geno Lewis, and Jake Mayer throws it 5 yards out of bounds. Should have been a touchdown.
3: Bad throw. I'm looking forcing a bad throw.
1: Drew Brown threw 5 interceptions dropped by defenders.
3: The spin on them makes them drop it.
1: I just think the Bombers got very, very lucky to beat an 0-6 team.
2: Got to be good to be lucky, buddy.
1: Dude, is it that none of you care that they had to get lucky and they won the game, or do you not buy that they got lucky to win the game? Chris, let me come to you.
0: I mean, they don't ask how, they ask how many, right? Like, I mean, you're not going to have your A game every week, but good teams find a way to win even when you don't have your A game, and to me, that's what they did.
1: And from 17 down is no small feat in the Canadian Football League.
0: On the road, and they never really play great in Ottawa. Like,
3: that's
0: over the past few years, like, it's just been a weird, tough place to play. There's no one in the stands. They found a way to get it done. A win's a win.
2: Do you have any experience with that?
0: Yeah. 3 completions for 82 yards. Gotta win, boys. Come on.
1: You needed to unhook the trailer, though, I think was the line on us in the post-game show.
2: That's it.
1: All right. We are now. I don't even know. Oh, let's come back to Chris. We got fact checker needed. The lady from the movie Weapons or I'm Sold?
0: Let's go I'm Sold.
1: I'm Sold. This is an all play. You think the shootout was a good rule change?
0: 1,000%. I hate ties in football. We should never tie. You travel across the country to go play a football game. Someone needs to win. Someone needs to lose. No ties in football.
1: Doug Brown.
2: Oh, 100%. That was the way to do it, man. Kicking game out of the arena. Not even a factor anymore. Give the football players a chance to win or lose. Win or go. It was crazy how, like, the officials didn't even know, hey, what happens next? Who goes first? Like, it was...
0: That was crazy.
2: We were sitting up there going, nobody has done this before. It was wild, but it's great to see the guys out there. I'm kind of with Ed a little bit. I wouldn't mind seeing it happen from the 5, maybe, as opposed to the 3-yard line, because that's a tight box, right? When you get backed up like that, there's not a lot of space there, especially with those goalposts on the goal line. Wow, that's so crazy. So, it's that pick play. It's always available. Anyways...
3: I love it. I think no more ties, and here's why. Late in the year, when they start doing the playoff scenarios, it takes me about 10 paragraphs to explain what the different playoff scenarios are when there's a tie included. It messes things up. Winner, loser, let's go.
2: And they no should ties. Just stay with a format. How about we keep a format the same one for 5 years? That'd be nice.
1: That'd be all right.
3: Yeah, that seems to be a
2: maybe we could remember what happens. Yeah.
1: From the start of the 2010 season, there have been four ties in the Canadian Football League. So when the commissioner announced it, I thought, why? Why bother? You see it in person, you go, oh, actually, yeah, that's all right. I don't mind that.
2: Sick.
1: It was pretty great. Everybody, I mean, Ottawa left feeling awful. The Bombers left feeling fantastic, as opposed to everybody just leaving the stadium going, meh. It was a night out.
0: Do we all agree that kick at the end of the Hamilton-Toronto game shouldn't have been a point, too? Because I've seen that being contested on social media. Like, you should, in my opinion, you should not be rewarded for missing a field goal at the end of the game. Do we agree with that,
1: I was
0: too?
1: Always on that wagon. I hate the Rouge.
0: Yeah, right? Okay, good. Yeah.
2: You should never.
3: You don't even have to ask Doug that.
0: Well, he doesn't want kicks in general, so that's a given.
3: Yeah. I used to think that the Rouge was a reward for field position, but in that circumstance,
2: no
3: failure. Way, no way.
1: It was a failure point.
2: Yeah, it's you're probably upset, and we don't want to, you know, disrupt your delicate sensibilities, so we'll give you 1 point instead.
1: It's funny. I was talking to Rod Smith of TSN. He was calling that game with Liram Hirelahu missing the field goal. He'd called the game 2 years before where Hirelahu lines up for a field goal to win the game. It's a tie game. It blows it left out of the back of the end zone. He's like, oh, and he missed it wide.
2: How do you
1: and
2: celebrate
1: the Argos
2: that?
1: Win.
2: Yeah. How do you celebrate that? Don't you feel like a fraud when you put your hand, like, you're kicking to win the game. It's a tie game. You miss the field goal, but you get the single. And you celebrate that? Hey, guys, I missed.
3: It's like
2: throwing a
3: pass to a receiver in the end zone, and he drops it. But it was a nice spiral, so you get the point, and you win.
1: Yeah. Because he went out the back of the end zone, right? So yeah, that's I'm so overjoyed that it's gone. The rest of the rule changes, they're just coming, so I'm just gonna let them wash over me. But people are mad. People are mad. This one, bring it on. But benches on opposite sides, sure. 20-second clock, 35-second clock.
3: Teams seem to still be having trouble with that, though. Hey, we saw it again last night too with the new play clock. Teams are burning timeouts and time.
2: It's awesome because it just.
3: I know, but the adjustment period is taking longer than I thought it would. To be honest, I'm surprised at the time counts and the guys burning timeouts because they don't recognize. Oh wow, we got 5 seconds. We're not even the line of scrimmage timeout. So
2: if only they could practice it during the week. Oh wait.
3: That's what I'm saying. It's surprising. It's taken a long time to figure it out.
1: Doug Brown is at his sarcastic best already, and it's only 5:41. Chris has got some work to do here, but he's going to join us for the broadcast and hopefully a little post game as well. I'm very excited.
0: Hey, thank you guys.
1: Thank you, my friend.
0: It's always fun. I love this.
2: Is it another fur coat contest? What
0: no,
2: are you judging,
0: no,
2: man?
0: No. Christmas in July, I guess. Here we are.
1: I love it. Chris Strebler with us for the broadcast.
2: He's going to be Santa.
1: Nice.
2: Everyone's going to sit on his knee.
1: In the pregame show at 5:42. If you were to grade Drew Brown in his play through 2 weeks, what grade would you give him? We'll answer that next. Plus, Doug's fantasy nightmare reflects in this week's standings. It's Princess Auto Blue Bomber Football on 680 CJOB.
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8: With your traffic, I'm Adam Wilson. Not dealing with any crashes on the drive, but we do have a stalled vehicle westbound Grant approaching Keniston. It's in your median lane. Stay right to pass. Southbound Osborne, Broadway to Confusion Corner, expect 7 minutes. Southbound Keniston, Sterling Lion to Tuxedo is 8. We're continuing Lajimonier and Grassy, as well as northbound on Sherbrooke, Broadway to Ellis. 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
9: I'm Carter Kennington. 1. Drew Brown caught fire in the fourth quarter last game, helping the Bombers erase a 17-point deficit to improve his starting record this year to 2-0. Can he keep up that scoring pace against a hungry Calgary team? 2. Tommy Neild had a pair of drops last week, including one in the end zone in overtime. The Blue and Gold were able to eke out that game, but he'll need to level up against this Stamps defense. 3. The Calgary defense has received a bit of a boost since these teams last met in Week 1. Defensive tackle Jalen Hutchings and defensive end Falarin Orimolade were both missing from that game. Is the Bombers' offense ready for them? 4. Vernon Adams Jr.'s offense has been stacking up points this year, averaging 37 a game. On top of that, VA hasn't thrown a single interception yet this year. The Bombers' defense will look to flip that script tonight. And that's the Core Four for the Bombers and the Stamps.
1: 5:46, the pregame tailgate at Princess Auto Stadium is rocking. Do come on down. Be ready because it is warm and humid. The pregame show is brought to you by Olympic. Kick off your next building project at Olympic Building Center. It's the Bombers and Stampeders. And Drew Brown, I don't know if he was up and down in last week's game or he was kind of forced to be up and down, but he was definitely up at the end. In that comeback, I had 14 of 17 for 182.
3: I trust you better than my numbers, so I had 14 for 16. But
1: 14 for 16 for 182. It was substantial as the Bombers rallied from 17 points down. Wanted to get Drew Brown's take on the comeback from, again, 26-9 to start the fourth.
10: Not really. I think, like, I've played enough up here, and a lot of the guys on offense have, that, you know, you always have time. You know, you don't want to fall into that process of, you know, waiting to get down to, like, start your engine a little bit. But, I mean, you do have a lot of time. There's a lot of possessions, you know, late in the game that you can, you know, get rolling a little bit. But obviously, you know, we want to start off the bat better.
1: That is Drew Brown on coming back from 17 down. 17 seems sort of insurmountable when you've got 9 through the first 45 minutes of the game.
3: It was such a dramatic turn, too, right? And you mentioned the interception and the goal line stand early in the second half. Kyrie Wilson popping up to make that play. You know, they had it in the game notes this week. That was the 9th largest comeback in Blue Bomber history. So, you know, that's not insignificant. And Drew led it. You're right. There were some plays that Ottawa left there that would have made this stat line look a lot uglier. But sometimes the stars align properly, and you get the historic 9th biggest comeback in club history, and that's how fine a line it is between that and us having a conversation about, should Zach Collaros be starting tonight? You know, that's how fine the line is.
1: Is it Taylor Elgersma time,
3: exactly,
1: right? Like,
3: yeah,
1: there are conversations that would be had if things went a little differently. I was asked this on the radio this week, so I want to pitch it to you guys. And Doug, I'll start with you first. Give Drew Brown a grade on his first 2 starts for the Bombers.
2: Out of 10 or a letter grade?
1: Let's say letter grade. I was asked letter grade.
2: I would give him a B-.
1: A B-, okay. Why? Why so?
2: Well, first of all, you're 2-0, right? So you got the 2-1, most important stat for any quarterback. Did you get the win or not, right? So he won both his games. The first game he played very, very well. Second one, he had challenges. He had to overcome adverse situation, and he prospered, and he won that game as well. So obviously he sprayed the football a little bit, a little less accurate with the ball, so on and so forth. So it's a good grade. he can obviously be better, but he's a lot closer to the top than he is to the bottom. So that's why I give him a B-.
1: Ed Tate.
3: Yeah, I'm kind of in line with that B-, C-plus range. And the bottom line is there's two Ws, right? But there's a whole lot of other things that go into that too, right? When Brady Oliveira has 10 carries, that says something isn't right with your offense too. When you're down 26-9, that says something's not right with your offense. And that's not all on the quarterback, you know? We talked about some of the drops in that game. There were a couple times with the protection issues. The Bryce Perkins gets stuffed on the first short yardage opportunity in the game. That night, those don't get pinned on Drew Brown in those circumstances. So there's a lot to like. Given he's parachuted in, hasn't had a training camp, and he's 2-0 and thrown for over 300 yards, led the rally, there's a lot to like in that. But you can't give him an A because that's perfection, right? An A-plus is perfection, and it hasn't been perfect.
1: I'd said B-. As I thought about it more, I'm in the B-, C-plus, C rate because I had to do
11: you
1: it
11: think last. It's average?
1: I had to do it last night because I didn't want to come on the air and talk about it without having seen it. But he threw five balls that should have been picked off by Ottawa defenders. Demario Houston coming downhill should have got him. Shakur Brown was going to jump in traffic with how many interceptions he felt he should have had. There were five plays to me that should have been turnovers in that game, and if the Bombers have bad interception luck, they lose that game by 50, right? Which gives me a great deal of concern trying to project forward. They won the game, yes, but trying to project forward and what the offense will look like tonight, for example.
2: I think it's important also to weigh the context of it, though. How many number two quarterbacks in the CFL could come in to a game, have the number of days of preparation that Drew Brown did, and go 2-0? In that realm of, okay, this happened, I think it's a very, very thin crowd. I can't think of another quarterback right now that I would say would necessarily, with that much preparation time, as little as he had, and the opponents, the situation he was thrown into, him being 2-0, I think elevates his grade.
1: To me, that would be saying, okay, well, his floor is pretty good, but what's his ceiling, right? If they have to score 36 points tonight, can Drew Brown and this offense under Tommy Condell do it?
2: Well, I honestly think tonight's going to be a very telling game for Drew Brown and where he's at right now.
1: I would absolutely agree because this is the highest scoring team in the Canadian Football League. And oddly enough, and maybe not oddly enough, but it's one Drew's had a ton of success against during his career, even in games where he didn't throw for a bunch of yards. Brown is, in fact, 4-0 against the Stamps in his career. Does he think about that?
2: Oh, wow. That's a huge thing for a player. Derek, when you there's always a team in the back of your mind that you just get excited about, like more so than other games you're playing. It's just your matchup game. Like you just, oh, I love playing these guys at home because, you know, and you just have all these positive experiences that you're running through your head. And sometimes as an athlete, you go out on the football field and you just know it's going to be a good day. Right. It's a mindset thing and you manifest it out there. That's, you know, they talk about obviously always the influence of the mental on the outcome of a performance for a professional athlete. And, you can't underestimate the good game vibe when you go against certain teams. So I'm happy you said that because now my expectations have gone up for his performance today.
1: There you go. 4-0 against the Stamps. Does Drew Brown think about that coming into this game?
10: At the end of the day, Calgary's, they've had, you know, two defensive coordinators that have gone against in the past couple of years. So it's like, can you really look at it like that? I mean, I try not to. I try to just look at it from a practical standpoint of what are they doing now and how do we execute this week. But, you know, after the game, you know, you kind of think like, oh, man, I've played Calgary a lot, you know, even when I was here and, you know, would play at the end of the year where, you know, it was quote unquote a meaningless game. Like it always seemed to be against them or Edmonton or whoever, you know what I mean? So, but I try not to really think about that at all.
1: That is the quarterback, Drew Brown, ahead of tonight's game against the Stamps. Stampeders offense scores 35.5 points a game this season. They've had, I don't believe it's any fewer than 28 points in a single game. My concern, what's got me nervous, Ed, and talk me off the ledge or join me on the ledge, what if they put up 37? What have we seen from the Bombers offensively, defensively, special teams, Ali? That makes me think the Bombers can score 38 to win that game.
3: Well, no, that's a huge question. That's what's going to get maybe answered tonight. You'd like to say that you don't have to score 38 because your defense has stepped up to prevent that. But that's one of my question marks about this football team so far. You know, you, at the beginning of the year, they've added Jarrell Broxton. They've got an American in Tyler Ellsbury playing center. You had Tim White. You had Tommy Neal. Pokey Wilson's back from the NFL halfway through last year. Like, there's a lot to like about this group, and yet there's not a whole lot of evidence to get excited about yet. So can they win a track meet? They're going to have to at some point this year. And when you're going against the number one offense, I mean, you might as well see what you got tonight. It's like being in a Formula One race. You know, if you're going to run with the guys at the front of the pack, you better have your engine purring.
1: I don't watch any Formula One, okay. So I'm going to go with you on that.
3: You know how car racing works, though, right?
1: I feel you.
3: The fastest car and the other cars try to catch the fastest car, that's how it works, DT.
1: Oh, okay. Yeah. Is it like that movie with Brad Pitt?
3: It F1? Is like that movie.
1: Oh, okay,
3: yes,
1: awesome. Yeah,
3: exactly,
1: yeah.
3: Like that movie.
1: Just to note, the Stampeders, 35.5 points a game, number one in the league. The Bombers, 24 offensive points a game, number eight in the Canadian Football League. So how many of those Blue Bombers did Doug Brown draft in CFL Fantasy? Let's find out.
11: I don't care what the cost is. Nick Dembski.
1: Kalaus for Dembski. The five and a touchdown. Dylan Mitchell's going to get one on Winston Rose. Going deep for Mitchell on Rose. Got in the 20 and he's going to walk into the end zone.
12: You know what I've learned about CFL fantasy football is that it makes me hate players. Kamar Jordan, I don't know anything about him, but I hate him now.
1: Congrats to Ken, who had Vernon Adams, Dedrick Mills, and Travis Tice last week. 171 in points. That was runaway the winner for the week. Manny's Maulers continues in first. Doug Brown plummeted to 132nd. You dropped 100 spots because you got one played by your quarterback.
2: Nathan Rourke, not a great selection last week by us, who, what, second play of the game, I believe, he dropped like a sack of potatoes on the football field, and we got a good zero from our captain. And I was like, I got my math board out. I was like, what's zero times two? And it turns out it's still zero.
1: Oh, so, interesting. Yeah.
2: Yeah, we lost some spot. Hey, the good news is the silver lining is we're still ahead of you, Derek, so that's fun.
1: That is 100% accurate. I am in 163rd. In like the first year of CFL Fantasy, I had Travis Lule. He scrambled for 1 yard and then tore up his knee or whatever. He's done for the season.
2: Nightmare.
1: I'm like, yeah, so I can feel you. It's a BC quarterback. You expected big things, and you got nothing. I have a BC quarterback this week. Chase Bryce was $7,500 against the Argos. I'm going for it. I'm going to YOLO a little bit and see if I can catch Doug Brown. That allows me to take Travis Tice against the Ticats. Xander Horvath does short yardage for BC, plus he gets some carries, so I'm in on that. I also get Philpott and Sneed, two Alouette receivers, against the Hamilton. They're big money. And I have Tevin Jones tonight. A lot of teams throwing the ball against Major Williams. Not with great success, but Tevin Jones is a big body and fit into my price range. To go with the Saskatchewan defense, which was not worth the lowest price in the league that I paid, unfortunately. So may not be a great week for me in fantasy. What have you got this week?
2: We got Chad Kelly in the Dome versus BC. We like him there and the Toronto Argonaut defense as well. Hoping with Nathan Rourke not playing that things get prolific for the Argos. We got Hicks at running back as well in that game. Horvath, once again, the best value out there. Philpott, Ontario Wilson from tonight we have. And then shout out to my man TJ Luther, who got me 25.7 points last night.
1: I was not able to find TJ Luther in fantasy.
2: I know. That's why you got to have a consultant, man.
1: Man.
2: He does that digging. He does the research.
1: I was
2: the
1: so
2: science. Mad. Prestige Worldwide.
1: I just
2: doing
1: put
2: the science to...
1: I put Luther into the search bar and got nothing. I'm like, well, I guess I can't have TJ Luther because reasons in this one. Is Brady Oliveira a viable fantasy option at this point at 15 grand? Did you even think about Brady? Because I didn't, the way they're using
2: him. Yeah, I mean, not after what we saw. I mean, we saw the response from the Bomber offense. And granted, when you are down by 19 points or whatever it was, it doesn't scream run the ball necessarily. I think tonight it's more important and valuable because you want to play keep away from VA with the football and you want to have time of possession and grind it out. But, yeah, it's interesting to see this team get it together and be able to score that level of that points and close that disparity in a short amount of time by getting aggressive, pushing the ball downfield, and getting after it. So
3: it was surprising last week, didn't you think, guys, that when that Brady only had 10 carries, but there was a lot of times where he was split out as a receiver. We saw that a few years ago in Ottawa, and he had a 100-yard receiving game because they went to him because they thought they had a mismatch as a receiver. So I thought that's what they were doing again last Sunday, and then it didn't happen. 11 touches for, you know, arguably your best offensive player. That's a shocking number to me.
1: All right. So this has all just been talk. We need Ed's pick to click to know who we're taking in fantasy.
3: You know, I would love if we could pick some defensive guys once in a while, but we can't. That's not how fantasy works, right, DT? So I am going to say...
1: You can pick the Bombers' defense.
3: No, not against this. Not against
1: what Calgary said.
3: I am going to pick Tommy Neal. Look, I think he...
1: Touchdown Tommy.
3: Touchdown Tommy comes back.
2: The return.
3: He was inconsistent last week.
1: He was two drops Tommy last week. Yeah.
3: But he made a couple key catches, too, down the stretch.
1: Yep.
3: I think he finds his game again. I know Drew Brown likes him. And, you know, I'm not sure how Calgary's defense is going to defend Dembski and Wilson and Tim White. So maybe that leaves some open space for Tommy Neal. I think Tommy Neal comes a big game tonight and earns a nickname Touchdown Tommy tonight.
1: I wish I had the money left for Pokey Wilson because 15 targets last week after double-digit targets the week before.
3: He's been busy.
1: There's been a lot of Pokey Wilson in this Bombers offense. It is 6 o'clock. We'll hear from the head coach, Mike O'Shea, on the other side, plus a full circle moment for second-year special teamer Lane Novak. He's a great interview with him coming up. It's Princess Auto Blue Bomber Football on 680 CJOB.
13: Jets. 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
8: With your traffic, I'm Adam Wilson. Not dealing with any stalls or crashes on the drive. Southbound Pembina, expect a few delays on your way to McGilvery, and westbound Abenogi-Mikina on your way to St. Anne's. We're continuing northbound Sherbrooke is causing a few delays as you're approaching Broadway, and southbound on Kennedy expect some lane closures, Graham to York. Tonight's Lotto Max jackpot is $25 million, and there's more, 25 chances to win $100,000. Play responsibly, 18 plus only. That's your 680 CJOB traffic.
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1: 1, 2, 3, 4, 5, 6, 7, 8, 9, 10, 11, 12. A big number for this game is 12. The Stampeders' point difference for this season is plus 12. Interestingly, that's better than the Bombers, who are at minus 1. 155 points scored, 156 allowed. Yet it's the Bombers being two games over 500 and the Stamps being two games under 500. Calgary is one of just four teams with a positive point difference this season. You wonder if their rough early season schedule is helping to hide a contender in the Western Division. 6:03 in the p.m. The tailgate is rocking here at Princess Auto Stadium under some very warm weather. 29 degrees Celsius, feels like 41. Just be prepared if you're coming down for the game. There's a bit of a breeze, but it is blowing some hot wind behind it. Don't forget, today's game is brought to you by Play Now, Manitoba's local legal and secure gambling site.
0: Who's in, who's out, and what should we expect from the Bombers in this game? The man with the answers is the head coach, Mike O'Shea.
1: Mike, game day today for the Calgary Stampeders. Drew Brown going into his third start. What have you seen from Drew in his first couple of games for you?
4: Yeah, he's been winning. No, he's been excellent. I thought he's running the huddle well. He's leading the team well. He's on point, and we think that'll continue.
1: Obligatory, how is Zach Collaros doing question?
4: Yeah, awesome. Looks great.
1: Rheta Kramdy not available for this game, now on the 6-game injured list. What kind of player is Rheta Kramdy? Because his teammates cannot stop praising him enough.
4: Yeah, he'd be one of the smartest defensive guys you'll ever be around. Good communicator, really sees the game well. Him and he is able to impart JY's vision of the defense out there and make quick decisions and communicate that to his teammates. Certainly a guy that you want to have out there and you'll miss, but that's why we have teammates. They're out there, they're gonna honor Rheta in the way they play and do well for him, and I'm sure he'll be around to be like having another coach.
1: People may look at the depth chart and think it's Jake Kelly's first start of the season, but he has played a lot of football for you already this year.
4: Yeah, he's played a lot of snaps in a few different positions. He knows what he's looking at, and he'll communicate well. And, you know, he's not out there alone, right? You've got Dietrich Nichols and Evan Holm around him, right? So those guys will work very well together to make sure the defense is running.
1: Bunch of guys are returning from injury for this game. Getting Tanner Schmeichel back into the lineup, what does that mean for you guys?
4: Yeah, it certainly puts some more beef into the middle of the defensive line. Obviously, with Cam Lawson going out, we wanted to shore that up, and we had to wait maybe an extra week to get Schmeck off the 6th game, but he's raring to go. He's been ready to go for a week or two, and it'll be nice to see him get his opportunity. I know he's been working hard for it.
1: I was talking to Lane Novak yesterday. He got hurt against Calgary last year. He feels it's a full circle. A year later, he's back playing against Calgary this season. Just remind us of what Lane Novak can be for you guys.
4: Yeah, very smart, athletic linebacker, gritty, understands the game of football, understands special teams extremely well, and I expect him to show it out there. I know all these guys are very excited, and guys are excited for Lane too, because he's worked his butt off to get back out there.
1: Calgary Stampeders in town. Vernon Adams, 17 touchdowns and no interceptions is absurd from a numbers perspective. What does it look like to you? What does the Calgary offense look like tonight?
4: Yeah, they're a tough offense. They run the ball extremely well. Vernon, you know, he makes plays. He makes off-schedule plays really well. He can stand in the pocket and deliver. He can do a bunch of different things. He's very, very dangerous when he's allowed to be creative.
1: You'll often say you don't look at the record because the record doesn't tell the story of what a team is. Calgary, to me, doesn't feel like a 2-4 team. They feel like a better team than that. What do you believe?
4: Yeah, way better. Way better than that. Once again, I said it last week, I'll say it again this week. When we watch the film, we're looking at plays, we're looking at the score, we're never looking at the record. It's never up there posted on the film clip, because that's not who they are. Who they are is what they do on a play-by-play basis. And at the end of a game, they've been short on the scoreboard a few times, but it's not indicative of how they play the game of football.
1: And one final one. We talked about this a couple of days ago, but Calgary gets its full health defensive front back versus what they would have had to go with in week number one with Hutchings and Arimolade and Hicks. What kind of challenge are they for your protection?
4: Yeah, they're very dynamic, relentless. They play both the pass and the run. They get after it. So, you know, we've got to make sure offensively that we're where we're supposed to be, when we're supposed to be there. We got to protect the quarterback well. We got to allow him time to deliver it.
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1: 6:08 in the p.m. We're about 90 minutes away from kickoff of the Bombers and Stampeders. And second-year linebacker Lane Novak, you hear me mention it there with Mike O'Shea. Novak back tonight after a year out, literally. Been dealing with a knee injury, and as we talked to Lane, you hear it's a long road back.
22: Yes, and so it's actually a really full circle moment, which is kind of cool. So it was game 5 last year against Calgary here in Winnipeg, and basically a year to the day I get to play against Calgary in Winnipeg. So, tore my ACL on a kickoff return, jogged off the field, not knowing what had happened. Just got up, and I was hurting, but I just got up and jogged off the field. And, yeah, they take you to the tent and let you know. And surgery followed a few weeks later there, and then it's a whole lot of months of rehab.
1: The last 3 months being particularly taxing because you feel like you're ready to go, your mind's ready to go, but your body's not quite there yet. You saw him working out the last six weeks on the injured list, but he is back. And Ed, a guy who was drafted in the fifth round last year on the roster day one on special teams. This is a pretty good start to his career. Let's go around the injury. Those first five games, you go, wow, they really trust this kid already.
3: Yeah, I remember last year, it was like 2 days into rookie camp and then a couple days in the main camp. And you and I were at practice all the time, DT. We were hearing this buzz about Lane Novak, about how smart he was, how quickly he was picking things up. They had him play an important role in special teams right away. And he started but he played those first five or six games. And you thought, wow, this guy, there's something there. And, you know, he seemed to fit that Bomber mold. And then the unfortunate injury really sidetracked things for him. They still are really high on this guy. And as you said, as a fifth-round draft pick, if he can get back on the roster and stay healthy, I think this guy can really contribute on special teams in particular.
1: Novak got hurt on the same play that Trey Vavil got hurt.
2: Oh.
1: All the attention went to Trey. No one seemed to know. Oh, hey.
2: Who's that other guy?
1: Yeah, exactly. Yeah. So, but Lane is back. It's been a long road back, but he's excited to get to play in this game tonight. It is 6:10 in the p.m. We've got two truths and a lie coming up with Jake Ceresna, plus Hall of Famers all around. The Bombers inducting two of their Grey Cup teams into the Hall of Fame. Greg Mackling will come in and join us, talk about the 1988 and 90 Winnipeg Blue Bombers. It's Princess Auto Blue Bomber Football on 680 CJOB.
6: Global News meteorologist Peter Quinlan here with your Bomber game day forecast. And this evening, those temperatures, they're going to be starting out around 29 degrees. So pretty hot, humid, and also sticky and sunny. We are looking at the potential for some reduced air quality and could be around a moderate health risk. So try not to be exerting yourself and causing yourself to breathe too deeply. That is kind of the main concern for not just the fans, but also the players as they're running out on the field. Could be breathing in that wildfire smoke, which is dangerous. And the Humidex will make you feel more like the mid-30s. By the end of the game, we'll be back to about 25 degrees, mainly clear skies. So you'll want to make sure you're drinking plenty of water, avoiding alcohol, as this is going to be quite a hot game.
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8: With your traffic, I'm Adam Wilson. Work continues on the Abbott Ogemakina overpass. Expect some northbound and southbound delays on Pembina, as well as some westbound delays on Abbott Ogemakina. Westbound Chief Aguas, a few delays on your way to Maine. And northbound La Jumonière heading to Fermor. Northbound St. Mary's down to one lane, Abenojimikina to Fermor. And southbound King Edward, we're continuing Wellington to Sargent. L.C. 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
0: Winnipeg Blue Bomber Football on 680 CJOB. 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
10: I'm Brent Nowosko. Our subject in Two Truths and a Lie today is Bombers defensive tackle Jake Ceresna. Here we go. Number one, Ceresna was security manager at the New York Jets training camp. Number two, he acted in a docudrama about NFLer slash murderer Aaron Hernandez. And number three, bartended at George Clooney's wedding. Two are true, one is a lie. Can you figure out which one's the lie? The answer, coming up.
2: I know which one. Mics are down. We are Shvetty. I think I'm talking. I can hear myself. The Shvet has overcome the circuits.
1: Two are true. One is a lie. You'd be surprised which one's the lie. I'm just saying. Ed Tatum, hoping that headset is working because it was not.
3: Hello.
1: Hey. Beautiful. Which, it's important that we be able to broadcast this because, one, we're live at the pregame tailgate. But, two, Bomber fans, if you want to win a VIP car wash from Wash Method right now, text the phrase WASH METHOD to 204-780-6868. You'll enter the contest. Braden will pick the winner, and you could win yourself a VIP car wash from WASH METHOD.
2: He didn't bartend at George Clooney at his wedding.
1: That's what you believe?
2: That's what I'm saying. I'm
1: college kid's going to be the security manager for New York Jets training camp? Really? You buying that one?
2: He's a big kid.
1: You think he was in the Aaron Hernandez docudrama on FX?
2: You need actors for that. I mean, we know Robbie Gordon was in a bunch of football movies.
3: Sunday. So,
1: we'll find out a little later as Braden rejoins us. Greg Mackling slides in because earlier this week, the Blue Bombers announced the 1988 and 1990 Grey Cup teams are the inductees into the club's Hall of Fame this year. They will join the 1984 Grey Cup squad, honored a couple of years back in the hall, as the Shrine continues to celebrate 12 championships in the club's history.
11: Well, DT, for someone of my vintage, those three teams... those were the first golden age of Blue Bomber football for guys my age. The 88 and 90 teams will be recognized during the Blue Bomber home game against the Argonauts Friday, September 25th, and then, of course, saluted at the Blue Bomber Hall of Fame celebration Saturday, September 26th at the RBC Convention Center in support of football. Manitoba, Ed Tate, thank you for writing all those words for me. I just pulled those right from the Blue Bomber website.
3: Welcome.
11: I appreciate you. You're a good partner. There were numerous players who played on both those teams. Do you know the number, Ed?
3: I wrote something about it this week, but I didn't do the math because, again, I'm mathematically challenged.
11: 19 was the number that I came up with. That includes a player who came to the blue and gold from the Dallas Cowboys following the 1987 season.
2: Rod Hill.
11: That's correct, sir. He has essentially never left Winnipeg since. Punt blocker and cornerback extraordinaire. He had 12 interceptions twice in a season.
2: 5 in 1 game.
11: Including, that's right, 1990 when his partner Les Brown had 14. We say congratulations to the one and only Doug. One more time.
2: Rod Hill.
12: That's got to feel pretty special.
14: Special it is. It's quite an honor and quite a surprise as well.
12: Was there a bigger surprise, though, than the 1988 Grey Cup itself, the Bombers 9-9. The Sean Salisbury guy comes in at quarterback almost halfway through the season. And it was really, when you talk about defense winning championships, that was all about defense and the immaculate interception.
14: I think we weren't surprised we got to the Grey Cup. I think we were more surprised how long it took us to come together as a team. We had some good pieces in place from the year over. But once we got into the playoffs, we seemed to hit our stride.
15: Donegan, lots of time, pass deflected, and intercepted. Michael Graves.
14: The Macklin interception, I was on the other side of the field, and I saw the ball go in the air when it got deflected. And then when I saw Mike Gray catch it, I'm thinking, did he actually catch it? And, of course, he wanted to run, but James West basically tackled him and put him back on the ground. So we were pretty thrilled about that afterwards.
12: Defensive backs, yourself, James Jefferson, Ken Haley, Michael Allen, Paul Klatny, Daryl Sampson, Ken Petway, and Benny Thompson. What an incredible collection of guys in the secondary. Canadians and Americans all played a role in that season and your success in 88.
14: I think the key part of that was, of course, Benny Thompson, because he really was a ferocious hitter. And with myself and James Jefferson on the corners, we could funnel things inside to Petway and Sampson and Haley. But Benny Thompson was the key because he was a ferocious hitter. I mean, ferocious. And you had a choice. You can either try to throw a ball to us and we get an interception, or take a beat down by Benny. And it helped us overall. And, of course, when you got that front seven linebacker, you with James West, Tyrone Jones, Greg Battle, Paul Randolph, no, nobody can get past us.
12: One of the hallmarks of your career was the block punt. Why were you so good at that?
14: I really don't know. I just had a knack for it. I think a lot of it was positioning. It really helps when you got some pressure come from the other side to keep people honest. So I just got lucky. I don't know.
12: Always humble. Rod Hill joining us on the pregame show. And we could talk about the 1988 team for an hour. We don't have an hour. We just have a few minutes. And so let's talk about 1990 and the team that was put together that season. And really the story of the season in my mind were a couple of different plays. One in particular in the East Final, when a guy who is not noted for his ability to scramble or run, your quarterback, Tom Burgess, feels some pressure and runs the ball. I think it was 26, 27 yards. Second last play of the game, basically, to put you in position for Trevor Kennard to kick you to the Grey Cup.
15: Well, now Trevor Kennard's going to get his chance with 10 seconds to go because of Tom Burgess's maybe unbelievable run. 31 yards.
13: Look at the opening.
15: Everybody accounted for except one person. We went back to the start of the game. Be aggressive, Mike Riley told him. That's being aggressive.
14: And that was pretty amazing in itself, because when they ran it in practice, I said, there's no way in the hell that play's going to work. And, of course, you know, we come to the sideline, defense comes off the field, and they said they're about to run their play. And we all got up. None of us really paid attention to offense, but we got up to see what happened. And it was like the partner of the Red Sea when he was like, are you kidding me? It actually worked. So sometimes fate works in your place.
12: Talk about that team overall, because there were obviously some holdovers from the 1988 team. But in terms of 1990, there were a couple of other players that came in particular. When I think about your season that year, you can't not mention Rod Hill and Les Brown. They have to be in the same sentence when we talk about 1990.
14: He was a premier ball thief. Les and I were a very good tandem. We played a different style of football. He was more cerebral, more of a read the defense and react, where I was a little bit more assertive and aggressive and kind of pound you. But he was a heck of a football player. He has to be. He's got 87 interceptions in his career. That record will never be broken.
12: Greg Battle was the star of the Grey Cup game. Talk about Greg Battle, his leadership, and, you know, when I look back on that Grey Cup game, that play when he basically becomes a defensive back. That was the turning point in that game, because if I remember correctly, at halftime, it was a very low-scoring game, and that sort of broke things open.
15: First and 15. Ham's pass is intercepted. Greg Battle had dropped back near the goal line, and Greg Battle is taking off, loses control of the football, but it goes out of bounds.
14: Edmonton ran what they call a six-pack, six wide receiver.
12: Are you going to tell me you remember this play?
14: I remember that play. We actually practiced it in practice. And at the time, we said, well, no, Les and I would kind of handle the outside. And once I said, we funnel things to the inside of the field. And Greg Battle's job was to drop back as a free safety, like a miniature free safety. He did it twice, and he got two interceptions. We was like, it actually worked, because you know, Trayson Ham was kind of a short guy, so he couldn't really seal the line of scrimmage. And we said, if he throws that ball down the middle of the field, he's not going to see Greg. And he didn't see him twice and let him turn to a touchdown.
12: I can't believe that defense, that worked twice.
14: Twice.
12: In that same game.
14: That's what happens when the gods are shining on you.
12: And once again, did you call them linebacker U, the 1988 team? 1990 was pretty close.
14: I think all of them were linebackers. They were a very fast group of players. They were big linebackers, but they could really hit and very smart players. These ones had very specific skill. You know, Tyrone Jones was a bully. James West was a very, very athletic linebacker. And Greg Battle was a combination of both. Paul Randolph was a strong, tough guy. And they weren't just fast and smart and tough. They were very smart players, and they were really good guys to have around.
12: Delbert Fowler and some of these other players that were such an integral part of these teams but don't maybe get the accolades or fans from those days. It's like, oh, yeah, and they had Paul Randolph, and they had Delbert Fowler, and. There were a lot of ands on that team.
14: Well, ands is what connects everybody together. We had a guy named Stan Mikkelbosser, Winnipeg zone. Strong, tough, plugged the middle. You couldn't move him. You had Mike Rakoff in, long, lean guy. Couldn't get around him. So you had to pick your poison. And most of the time, they went after the little guys like

0: quite the receiving core as well. We talk about this stretch of success for the Blue Bombers the last 5 years or so. We talk a lot about culture, Rod. Talk about the culture of the Winnipeg Blue Bombers under Mike Riley.
1: It's the same culture they have pretty much right now. We have a little saying in the locker room that says FIFO. First in, first out. That's what it says in the business world. But we use the word F-U, off and out. So if you didn't fit in, you effed off. That's how we did things. And everyone fit together as a team. It was a very close-knit group of guys, just like they have now. We were very competitive. Different styles of defense and offense, but they won. And they have a coach that really embraced us. He let us play, and that's what they do today. Coach O'Shea lets them play.
0: So culture, the winning culture, the ability to win championships. What always sticks out for me before we let you go here, Rod, is how many of the players from those teams, from that era, still call Winnipeg home.
1: There's a handful of us. It's probably about 20 or 25 of us, which says a lot about the city, says a lot about the opportunities in the city and how the people embraced us, and I think even more so how we felt about Winnipeg as a whole. I said it a long time ago. They're going to bury me here. I'm not going anywhere. This is my home.
0: Congratulations to you and your teammates. Much deserved. Can't imagine what it's going to be like to have everybody back together again. There'll be some good stories told.
1: There'll be some things we should probably keep in the locker room. But it's going to be fun. No question about that.
0: Everybody's going to have to check their cell phones at the front door.
1: For sure.
0: Rod, you know how I feel about you. Once again, thanks for this.
1: Thanks, Mac. I appreciate it.
2: Hill, 67 years of age, still working hard at Pratt's Wholesale. I went to visit him there today. If you heard the beep, beep, beep in the background, that's all the little machines doing their job in the background at Pratt's. Rod blocked his eighth career CFL punt. Eight in his career, July 22nd, 92, setting a then CFL record. He retired with 47 career interceptions and, of course, had five interceptions in a single game versus Hamilton back on September 5th, 1990. Congratulations to both teams going in to the Blue Bomber Hall of Fame.
3: Ed Tate, a guy who might even be able to intercept Vernon Adams on his incredible run.
4: He was one of the great corners. Greg and I were talking about this. My favorite stat, that was the first year I covered the team, was 1990. My favorite stat from that team, as a team, 48 interceptions.
3: 48. I'm sorry? Wow.
4: 48. And
3: are there
4: Les Brown had 14.
2: 14 and Rod had 12.
4: So like your two corners combined for
2: 26. Combined.
3: Were there 48 in the CFL last year? Like, that's absurd.
4: It's an incredible number. It says something about the defense.
5: And the quarterback's accuracy.
4: Yeah. look, the game has changed. I think
3: the
4: teams that protect the football a lot differently then take less chances. But that's a number that, you know, we talk about Dunnigan's 7-13 game. That could be up there, too, as almost an untouchable number. 26 interceptions from the two Bomber cornerbacks that year.
3: There have been 42 interceptions in the entire league so far through 7 weeks. That's, man, we're in a different world. So that's September 25th, they're going to honor the team, the guys that can make it.
2: Yeah, and the last time they did that with the 84 team, it was something special to be in that room. So if you're from that era, get tickets for that dinner. Support amateur football, and at the same time, take a trip in a time machine. You will not regret it.
4: I got a lot of messages from guys that are trying to find out, like Robert Mims this week, the running back from that team, texted me and wanted to get the information. He lives in Regina now. He's definitely coming. Mike Riley, who I talked to for a story, says, when is the date? Send me the info. I'm going to come up with my grandson if I can. So there's lots of that team was tight. Greg can tell you those two teams are really tight, and they all want to be here.
5: I've been trying to find a way to get back to the 80s and 90s my entire life, like just to revisit. And so this is an excellent way.
2: This could be the portal you're looking for.
5: Will the music be the same and everything? Like, well, it would just, wow, what a treat that would be.
2: If they're smart, yes.
3: you want to feel a little Marky Mark good vibrations.
5: I want to be back in the 90s.
2: Well, Bill and Ted, maybe you'll be there climbing the phone booth and away we go.
3: Greg Mackling is our official CGOB historian and raconteur. Thank you, brother.
4: That was a good piece, Greg.
3: Jumping in. Greg will be back with us in just a few minutes from now. It is 6:30. 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A lot of changes today. Tanner Schmeichel, Kevin Sklercius, Lane Novak, Ethan Ball, all coming off the six-game injured list and going right into the lineup. Three guys had to be released.

0: needs to make it happen.
1: Ouch.
0: For Zach Kolaris, it's game number two for him on six game. Remember, he was on the one game for the first game he's missed. So, yes, it's been three games he's been out, but officially only two on the six-game injured list. Rhett Cramdy, the safety, goes to the six-game injured list with a hand injury. Cam Allen starts a second stint on the six-game injured list with his knee injury. Cam Lawson, Deshaun Dixon, Brody Clark, Micah Vanderpool, and Jaden Woodby all remaining on the six-game injured list. Doug Brown, I just want to get your take on Tanner Schmeichel going back into lineup. Brody Clark, Micah Vanderpool, and Jaden Woodby all remaining on the six-game injured list. Doug Brown, I just want to get your take on Tanner Schmeichel.

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3: With your traffic, I'm Adam Wilson. Work continues on the Abenogi-Mekona overpass. Expect some northbound and southbound delays on Pembina, as well as some westbound delays on Abenogi-Mekona. Westbound Chief Eguis, a few delays on your way to Maine, and northbound La Jabotiere heading to Fermor. Northbound St. Mary's down to one lane, Abenogi-Mekona to Fermor, and southbound King Edward, work continuing, Wellington to Sargent. L.C. 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
5: Hey Bomber fans, I'm Tamana Kang. Did you know Tony Jones has a need for speed? 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Turns out Tony Jones's off-field game is just as impressive as what he brings onto the field.
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6: don't know.
7: Sitting here.
8: I think the CGOB weather people need to start putting the SWAS factor. I think that's better than the barometric pressure.
6: Feels like, instead of feels like 40.
8: Yeah.
7: Will you SWAS sweat factor through is your clothes by doing nothing? Just by being.
9: Humidex.
7: We're sitting in chairs.
9: Humidex 38. SWAS factor 10.
8: Yeah, I like that.
6: I like that.
8: I like that better than barometric pressure and.
6: I'm going to reach out to Peter Quinlan on Monday and then see
8: Tell
6: if he
8: Peter
6: can make
8: to
6: this
8: get
6: happen.
8: Swass factor in there.
6: All right. Let's welcome in Tyson Rewicki with a little 35-second clock.
10: What is up, Bomber fans? I'm Tyson Rewicki, and after an absolutely bonkers game last week, we are back with another edition of the 35-second clock.
11: If I'm here and you're here, doesn't that make it our time?
12: The first phase will include the introduction of a 35-second clock.
6: All right. Every broadcast, Tyson Rewicki joins us with some questions about today's game. You got 35 seconds to answer. Tyson, let's do it. Number one for Doug Brown.
10: Like I just mentioned, insanity against Ottawa with a big come-from-behind victory. And it's one thing to do it against Ottawa, but it's going to be an entirely different story against the Stampeders. You can't just snap your fingers and all of a sudden the offense is super explosive. But what can the offense do to ramp the pace up?
7: I think they can do what we saw them do in near the end of the third quarter and the start of the fourth quarter. They started pushing the football downfield. They got ultra aggressive in the passing attack. Hopefully they come out firing that way. They did it out of necessity in the game against Ottawa. They understood they were way behind this game. They had to factor in. They had to resurrect a comeback into it, and so they got aggressive with the passing attack. Love to see him come out of the box at starting that way by just taking chunks down the field and letting these receivers do work.
6: Boom, 35 seconds. Can I get past to set up the run? Can I get some Brady Oliveira in there?
7: I mean,
6: I would love to see some of that.
7: Yeah, it's just whether.

0: whether you think this is going to be a shootout or not, or whether you think they can play keep away with VA. So it depends how the game is going to go, but I would like to start off the game, see if you can establish ground control and be dominant on the line of scrimmage and see if you can get that run game going.
1: Zero interceptions for Vernon Adams this season, as we've mentioned. All right, Tyson, number two for Ed Tate.
2: Guys, let's be honest. The Bombers haven't gotten a lot of help from their fourth receiver so far this year. I mean, Tommy Neal had two big drops last week, and now we see Kevin Clerisius back on the roster. Will the breakout of another receiver help open up the field for Dembski, White, and Wilson?
3: 100% it will. You know, whether it's Tommy Neal, I'm going to defend Tommy Neal like I did earlier in the pregame show. Kevin Clerisius is an option. Dorian Singer on the practice roster is an option. Kenneth Womack on the practice roster would be an option. They do have to get some more production from that spot. And I think once you do that, then it makes it a lot more difficult to cover a wide field with Pokey Wilson, Nick Dembski, Tim White. So they need that more consistent play from whoever is in that spot. I'm hoping it's Tommy Neal.
1: Drops can come in spurts. You hope you hope last game was a spurt for Tommy Neal, right?
3: Yep. He had some good catches in that game, too. Some really important ones, too. Just got to get that consistency, like you said, DT.
1: I like it. All right, Tyson, hit me with number three.
2: Fellas, as you know, the Stamps can score the ball at will. With them averaging 37 points a game, Vernon Adams still hasn't thrown an interception, Jinx. And we've seen Adams tear up the Bombers with his feet in the past as well. How do you contain a QB like Adams that can hurt you in multiple ways?
1: Yeah, as you mentioned, 37 points a game overall, 35 and a half from their offense alone. Vernon, 17 touchdowns, no picks. The thing that was so amazing in the first game was they sacked Vernon four times. A guy who slipped away from Willie Jefferson every game for years. He slips away from everybody. They got him on the ground four times. That's the start. If it means, you know, the run gets to get off a little bit, that's fine, too. It's not the most impressive receiving core in the Canadian Football League, so you have to believe you can cover them, but you've got to contain Vernon Adams. So, like Doug will say, you rush quarterback high and then retrace your steps because you got to get him.
4: Lost in that victory in Calgary was that 106-108-yard drive at the end of the game that really should have resulted in Calgary winning the game. If that game goes a different way, we're viewing the Blue Bomber defense even more differently than we were those first two or three weeks.
1: 100% agree. All right, Tyson, one final one. Let's give it to Mr. Brown.
2: Lastly, Calgary's defense has struggled this year, allowing the most points per game in the CFL through 7 weeks. Yes, even more than Ottawa. However, they'll be getting some help with the returns of D-lineman Jalen Hutchins and Folarin Arimolade. Will the Bombers' O-line be ready for this reinforced Calgary rush?
0: I sure hope so. Yes, the very formidable grouping now, one of the best front fours in the entire CFL when they are healthy. So it's a different test, but it's also a different quarterback they're playing against. I think Drew, while he doesn't have a great top speed, I think he's extremely nimble and athletic in the pocket, very capable of moving around, escaping some rush. I think he's very athletic as well. So if he has to change his launch point, if they have to roll him out, if they have to really run the ball heavy, there's lots of different ways they can nullify that fearsome pass rush, but they also are very good at stopping the run, those players, when healthy.
1: I love it. I love it. Fingers crossed for this Bombers team. Calgary can score a lot of points. We could see fireworks, or we could see a random defensive stand. Let's see. Let's see. Who knows what's to come when they kick off just over 50 minutes from now. 50! Time now for Ed Tate's last word.
3: You know, I think I've been saying this for 6 weeks, 7 weeks now, DT and everybody. This is another answer game for me for Winnipeg. I think this is a good football team, 4-2. The three-game winning streak has had its flaws, though, right? And so I want to see a better performance across the board, a complete game. I'd love to see them get back to their DNA and pound the football, get control of the game early, not be in chase position all the time. There's just so much yet. I need more evidence from this squad for me to really be a believer. And if you could get it done against this Calgary team, who I think is far better than their 2-4 record would suggest, they've lost all four games by a combined 18 points. And I think it'd start to make me more of a believer. I do think this is a good football team, but I want to see more evidence. Let's start doing it tonight.
1: Ed Tate will join us at halftime. Still time to read his 48-hour primer and his game day materials at BlueBombers.com. Thank
3: Appreciate
1: you,
3: you, boys.
1: See you in a little bit. It is 6:44. Paul Lapolis, is he joining the Go for Two revolution? And what does he make of Drew Brown's first couple of starts in blue and gold? Plus, Tommy Neal and the drops we will discuss. It's Princess Auto Blue Bomber Football on 680 CJOB.
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6: CFL playbooks can be enormous, loaded with call after call after call. How do you remember all those plays, receiver Tim White?
7: Man, rinse and repeat. Continue to learn it. Every single day you got to go through the playbook, you know, like you're learning it for the first time. And every time you go in the playbook, you learn something new. For me, it's like every single time I have the opportunity to write down the play, I'm going to write it down. You know, so as many times as if I hear it, I'm going to write it down and see if I know exactly what everybody's doing, where they're aligned. Yeah, I'm writing it down. And then if we are able to get, you know, walkthroughs and stuff like that, like all those experiences help as well. So I'm just trying to rep the play as many. By the time I get on the field, I'll probably rep the play 20 times.
1: And I presume you not only have to remember what you're doing, but you have to remember what the other guys are doing too.
7: Absolutely. Situations change, you know, like some guys are, you know, they might just be coming in and not hear the call. You got to be able to help them out.
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15: With your traffic, I'm Adam Wilson. Work continues on the Abenogi-Mikina overpass. Expect some northbound and southbound delays on Pembina, as well as some westbound delays on Abenogi-Mikina. Westbound Chief Eguis, a few delays on your way to Maine, and northbound Lagimodiere heading to Fermor. Northbound St. Mary's down to one lane, Abenogi-Mikina to Fermor, and southbound King Edward, work continuing, Wellington to Sargent. 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
1: A big number for this game is 55%. We saw how easy the Bombers made those two-point converts look last week. Here's why they need to try that all the time. Since 2015, CFL teams have gone for two and scored 55% of the time. 55% times 2 points equals 1.1 points per attempt. And you probably noticed that 1.1 is more than the 1 point they're trying to kick for. And kickers don't hit that every time. That mathematical advantage, no matter how slight, is why I like to encourage teams to always, always, always go for two.
16: 6:49, Doug Brown says it's no longer the peace sign.
0: No, it's go for two.
16: I love it.
0: Yep.
16: I love it. We welcome in the head coach, Paul Lapolice.
17: Hey, coach.
18: Coach.
17: Coach. Your coach, my coach, our our coach,
18: Paul Lapolis.
16: Lapo, nice enough to join up with us after I ran the clock long. Lapo, will you join us in the always go for two strategy? Can we get you on board?
19: I mean, it depends on you can't always do that. You gotta, what if your kicker's unbelievable, right? What if you're terrible at 2-point conversions? Like,
18: did you see how easy it was last week, coach?
19: Oh my god,
18: Brown was automatic.
19: Oh my god, that was easy. You may want to not play zone inside that area of the field, but you know, like, I actually did this with Coach O'Shea a couple of years ago, back when we had Justin Medlock, and we kind of went through the mathematics of it, and we were just like, Justin never misses. Like, if you know, so we have to be so good at our 2-point conversions. We just felt it was better off to just go with the sure thing from an extra point standpoint, and just because in case, I don't know, ball's not located, this or that, and you don't trust your 2-point stuff. So that's kind of the world I've kind of lived in. You got to evaluate your roster before you make that decision.
16: Yeah, I was digging through your 2-point history. There was 2021, week 16, you were down 9 and went for 2. That warmed my heart. And you went for 2 to win the game, down 1 after a touchdown. I loved it.
19: I love that it worked, boy, because that was a 4-win season, guys, and it was like our last game of the year, taking a bus home after that game, and I just felt we had some momentum, and I'm like, all right, let's win the game here, and thank God it worked.
16: I love it. Yeah, I love it. I wish there was more of it. I'm gonna keep driving this train. All right, I want to get your take on Drew Brown's game last week, because I looked back at it last night. I counted 5 balls that Ottawa should have intercepted, and it leaves me feeling uncomfortable. What did you make of Drew's performance last week?
19: Yeah, I mean, the one thing I've kind of watched is, like, they got to start faster. Like, and there's a lot of yards. How do they get more touchdowns? And again, you can't put the ball in difficult places. There's a couple of times, yeah, he's trying to force in that post, that boundary level post over the top of the Will linebacker. You've got to go somewhere else when it's covered like that. I know, yeah, I can remember some of the interceptions that almost happened. But, you know, here's my thing, and I don't want to call this a Drew Brown thing. I want to call this a Winnipeg Blue Bombers thing. Is, you know, they're the worst team in the red zone, and that's kind of been my studies this morning. Of like, they've only had, I think, 18 or 19 tries in the red zone this year, which is a lot, and they've only converted 42% of those. And you just, it's going to be too hard when you face good teams if you can't convert when you get down there. Now they're facing the Calgary Stampeders. Well, the Calgary Stampeders are first in the Canadian Football League at converting, and they've gone a bunch of times. So they've converted at 84%. So if they get into a match like that, it's going to be difficult if they can't put the ball in the end zone. So they've got to get better at, when the ball's inside the 20, they got to make their plays. And they've only been, like I said, inside the 20, I think 19 times this season. Now, you know who else hasn't? Montreal Alouettes have only been there 19 times. The difference is they're running right past that zone because it's supposed to play for a touchdown usually.
16: Yeah, and explosive plays have not necessarily been in this Bombers offense. 4 30-plus yard pass plays is 9th best in the league. We talked a bit about Tommy Neal. He had a couple of drops in that game, including what could have been a huge one in overtime. We talked about this actually 4 weeks ago. We said, is it a thing? Is it now a thing, Lapo? And if so, what could the coaching staff do about it?
19: You know, if I was the coach, I would just talk to him about what the fundamentals of catching a football are, and just remind him about, you know, just, hey, listen, you know, we all go through some of these. You're going to build them up more than, you know, break them down. You're going to try to say, hey, listen, you've caught a lot of footballs your day. Just make sure you're looking the ball into your hands, and just make sure you get plenty of opportunities for him to keep practicing. But, you know, you got to trust your guys.
16: Yeah, if Demario Houston, Doug, gets that one in the end zone in overtime, we might be making a bigger deal out of this, right?
19: Right. Yeah, right.
16: That would have been Brett Lawther kicks a field goal and Ottawa gets his first win of the season. All right, 30 seconds left before we let you go. Against Calgary's full-strength defensive front, how big a challenge are they for the Bombers?
19: Yeah, I mean, I think they just, you know, getting slow going, Hutchins, like, because that's what I want to see. I want to see this I want to see the Bomber offense try to get some run game going to get Brady Oliveira in a good position. You know, 9 carries last week. The interesting thing when you look at his numbers, 50 yards, his average is almost 5. But he had a 20-yard run last week, guys. So you take that 20-yard run out, and he's averaging like 3 yards a carry. So it's going to be interesting. Like, can they get the run game going? They've got to help, you know, they've got to help protect the Bombers from throwing it too much. So hopefully that'll happen. But I know, you know, they didn't face Flo the last time, so it should be interesting to see how this Calgary defense goes. But they have struggled, Calgary's D.
16: Yeah, no Flo, no Jalen Hutchings for the week one meeting. They are both back in full strength for this one. Paul Appelese, thank you, Coach. Appreciate you joining us.
19: Okay, guys. Take care. Bye-bye.
18: Thanks, Coach.
16: He is the coach, Paul Appelese. I ran the clock a little late on him. He's got a job to do in 5 minutes, so very much appreciated that Lapo jumping on with us for a quick chat ahead of the Bombers and Stampeders. It's 6:55, so kickoff is about 35 minutes away. Greg Mackling slides in next. We get the answer. Is Doug Brown correct about Jake Ceresna in 2 truths and a lie? And what are Doug Brown's keys to the game? A lot of Doug Brown next segment. I think we all like it that way. Am I right?
18: I love it.
16: It's Princess Auto Blue Bomber Football on 680 CJOB.
17: Have you ever wondered what your favorite Bombers game day ritual is?
20: Tanner Schmeichel, defensive tackle, University of Regina. So usually the night before, I like staying up a little later so I can sleep in on game day so I'm not up all early just overthinking the game. I feel like you wake up too early on game day, you might be playing a couple plays too many times over in your head or just overthinking certain situations. I feel like if I get up a little later in the day, I can just maybe not overthink everything and just keep my mind just focused on just the game. So I'll wake up a little later, around 11:30, 12, and then I instantly make breakfast, some eggs, toast, just your basic breakfast. And then I watch some sort of inspirational movie. It could be The Blind Side, Never Back Down, some sort of boxing movie or football movie, usually to get me fired up. And then right after that, I'm usually in the shower with the headphones in, just rocking out with all the guys, headbanging in the locker, and we get ready to go to war.
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27: All right, I'm back. Jake Ceresna is our guy this week. The three facts are, number one, Ceresna was a security manager at the New York Jets training camp. Number two, he acted in a docudrama about NFLer/murderer Aaron Hernandez. And number three, he bartended at George Clooney's wedding. So, Jake, which one is it?
2: I didn't bartend at George Clooney's wedding, although I wish I did.
0: You were a bartender, though.
2: I was a bartender, yeah. I bartended, especially around COVID when we didn't have a season. I had to make some money, had to do something, so I had some bartending experience.
0: Did you run into anybody famous during your bartending time?
2: No, not really. Some very rich people, but nobody famous.
0: I would like to be rich and not famous. That sounds like a pretty great combination, actually. You acted in the documentary.